0: I'm so pleased to find you before you embark. Do you have a minute to spare?
1: Yes, of course. This is Mr. Beeston, our head teacher. Mr. Beeston, Monsieur Chantel.
2: How do you do?
0: Enchanté, monsieur. Actually, Madame Rad, if your colleagues could spare you, of course, I promise I won't take a second. I will not detain her long, Mr. Beeston.
2: Please take your time. Mr. Sims.
3: Ah, what's wrong?
2: The owner of that letter's just turned up. He's gone into the terminal with Mrs. Rudd.
3: What?
2: Now, you and Miss Lewis stay with the children. I'm going after them, just in case.
0: And so I really must apologize to you most profusely.
1: Apologize? Why?
0: About that little favor I asked of you, which you so kindly agreed to do for
1: me. You mean the letter?
2: Do excuse me.
0: Yes?
2: Sorry to interrupt.
1: What do you want?
2: Nothing, really. No, it's nothing. Did I hear some mention of a letter?
1: That is none of your business.
0: Oh, yes, you did. You see, because of this postal strike, I asked Mrs. Rudd to post a letter for me when she got back to England. It was an act of desperation. My friend requires these photographs very urgently, and I didn't know what else to do.
2: I see.
0: However, yesterday evening, I went to dinner at my brother's house, and in the course of the evening I told him what I had done, how pleased I was I had beaten the postal strike.
1: Yeah, absolutely. At time of crisis, one must improvise.
0: Oh, but no. My brother was horrified.
2: Was he?
0: Let me explain. My brother is a superintendent of police here in Calais, and when I told him what I had done, he told me that time and time again they catch innocent tourists who have been used to smuggle various things through customs from Calais to Dover.
2: Do they really?
1: You don't mean that there is something illegal in this envelope?
0: Oh, good heavens, no. But that is not the point. As my brother told me, you may have thought there was.
2: Oh, no, never in this world.
1: I can assure you, Monsieur Chantel, that no such thought crossed my mind.
0: Nevertheless, I went to the hotel where you said you were staying, but they told me that your party had already gone. I remembered which ferry you said you would be taking, and, well, here I am.
2: Indeed.
0: So, if you will permit me to take the letter back, madame.
1: Take it back?
0: Yes, it would be better. My brother knows someone who will take it across for me. Another policeman. In that way, all suspicion is removed.
1: But I was never suspicious.
0: No.
2: However, I can see Monsieur Chantal's point of view, and I think we should respect it.
1: Well.
0: Thank you, madame. And, thank you, Monsieur Beeston. Well, now I must let you go. Your ferry will soon be boarding.
3: Honestly, I've heard some stuff in my time, but that takes the biscuit.
1: What does, exactly?
3: Well, his brother a policeman. What a load of codswallop.
1: What are you inferring?
3: Well, it's obvious he's got cold feet. Reckons you might open it up and find out what was really inside. So he invented that cock and bull story to get it back off you. I'll bet he's already passed it on to some other poor unsuspecting tourist.
1: Well, really, the trouble with you, Mr. Sims, is that the concept of the word gentleman is something quite alien to you.
4: You know, I don't reckon it's fair.
5: All right.
4: Well, Mr. Sims got off with that French girl.
5: He didn't.
4: Well, he nearly did. And Miss Rudd got off with that old bloke.
5: Yeah, and we never got off with no one.
4: No, I don't mean that. I mean, it ain't fair on Miss Lewis. She never gets off with anyone.
5: Yeah.
4: Here, do you know what we can do?
5: What?
4: See that sailor over there?
5: Where?
4: Over there by the long window.
5: Yeah.
4: Well, why don't we tell him that Miss Lewis fancies him and get him to chat her up?
5: Brilliant.
4: Go on then, Neil.
5: Why me?
4: Because I thought of the idea.
5: But why can't Joanne do it?
4: Because I'm not supposed to talk to strange blokes.
5: Yeah. Well.
4: Oh, go on. I'll give you 50p if you do.
5: 50p?
4: Yeah.
5: All right, let's have it then.
4: No, only when you've told him.
5: All right, but I want 50p. Don't forget.
2: I think we're all more or less accounted for, Mrs. Rudd.
1: Yes, they are all in sight.
3: No, there's one missing.
2: Mr. Sims?
3: I'm just checking. Where's Neil gone?
6: Oh, he's over there, talking to that sailor.
3: Oh, yes.
2: About to get a clip over the ear by the look of it. Hey, Neil!
6: It's all right, I'll go and get him.
2: Right. Well, we'll be docking shortly, so we better make sure everyone's got their souvenirs and bags and things.
3: All ready for customs. You got anything you shouldn't have?
7: Mrs. Rudd.
1: I would prefer not to discuss it, if you don't mind.
3: They strip search you here, you know.
1: Mr.
7: If any more of that, young Neil, and you'll be in serious trouble.
5: It wasn't my fault, miss.
2: Is everything all right, Miss Nurse?
7: Fine, thank you very much. But no thanks to this young man.
5: But it wasn't me, miss. Honestly.
7: Go and join the others. Get your stuff ready.
5: Yes, miss.
7: Right, come on, everyone. Let's check that you've all got your things together.
1: Assam Chowdhury, how many times do I have to tell you?
3: All in all, quite a successful weekend, I think.
2: Well, no one lost, no disasters, no arrests. Yes, I'd agree with that, Mr.
8: Ladies Keith. And gentlemen, we will shortly be docking at Dover. For the information of passengers going on by road to London and the Midlands, we have to advise you that most motorways are subject to severe traffic congestion.
2: Oh, not the M25.
8: In particular, the M25. We wish you a pleasant journey and thank you for travelling with us.
3: Oh, dear.
2: I know. Fred Holiday tomorrow morning. We'll never hear the end of it.

You have been listening to King Street Junior by Jim Eldridge and starring Carl Harmon as Philip Sims and James Grout as Mr. Beeston, the head teacher. Tom Watson featured as Mr. Holliday, the deputy head, Margaret John as Mrs. Stone, school secretary, Vivian Martin as Mrs. Rudd, and Marlene Sidaway as Miss Lewis. Monsieur Chantal was played by André Morin, Yvette by Carole Rousseau, the coach driver by Donald G, Joanne by Claire Herndon, Assam by Matthew Coates, Sundar by Nicholas Greenshields, Neil by Sebastian Brennan, Jason by Trevor Thomas, and Rosier by Claire Buckfield. Other parts were played by members of the cast. The producer was John Fawcett Wilson.

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3: 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With our guest star, Bob Benchley. Music with Peter Van Steeden, the Merry Man, and Wynn Murray. The time has come. It's the Fred Allen Show. The curtain goes up, Peter raises his baton for overture, and it's good morning.

0: now our next speaker, ladies and gentlemen, is a young man who has just caught 1939 under the mistletoe and is preparing to kiss the old year goodbye. Here he is, Fred Allen, in person.
1: Thank you. How did you enjoy your Christmas? Did you make the Welkin ring again this year?
2: Yes, sir, Fred.
1: Enjoyed yourself, huh?
2: Oh, say, I've had high old times at Christmas, Fred. Yeah. But I think the high old time I had this Christmas was higher than any high old times I ever had. Oh. And I've had some high old times.
1: You had a high old time.
2: Yes, sir.
1: Well, did you hang up your stocking this year?
2: Oh, you bet, Fred.
1: What happened?
2: Well, nothing. I just put it back on again in the morning.
1: Hey, you're lucky. I put my stocking back on and stepped in 3 jelly beans. I had to send the stocking over to Schraff's to get it laundered, Harry.
2: Well, that's the best. Oh, say, Fred, I'm sorry. I forgot. Thanks a lot for your present. That turkey stuffing.
1: Oh, the turkey? You got the turkey stuffing. How was it? How was it, Harry? How did it taste?
2: Well, that I can't say, Fred. The zipper on the turkey got stuck, and we had to nibble around the outside. We couldn't get the turkey open.
1: Oh, isn't that a shame?
3: A merry December 27th, folks.
1: Hey, what?
2: You can't tell what'll happen.
1: Somebody should put a weather strip on that door. Things are creeping in here when you don't... What is that, a merry December 27th? Are you making your own holidays, Mr. Van Speeden?
3: No, but I didn't see you fellas Christmas.
2: Well, that's all right, Steve.
1: All right,
3: did you have a good Christmas, Harry?
2: Oh, I had a high old time.
1: He's had high old times, but the high old time. He got altitude with this last high old time. But what? From his looks, I don't think he's grounded yet, as a matter of fact. What sort of a day did you have, Mr. Van Steeden?
3: I was going all day.
1: Okay.
3: Christmas carols, community sings, solos around in people's backyards.
2: Jesus, you spent the whole day singing, Pete?
3: I must have sung Abdul Abul Bulamea 200 times, Harry.
2: Abdul Abul
1: Well, what kind of a carol is that? What has Abdul the Bulbul Amir got to do with Christmas?
3: Abdul's a Turk.
1: Yeah.
3: Turks come from Turkey, and Turkey goes with Christmas.
1: I'll join you outside as soon as I wind this up. What did you sing for an encore? Cranberry Me Not on the Lone Prairie?
3: Okay, Alan, just for that, here's your loaf of bread back.
1: Thanks.
2: What's that?
3: Alan gave me a loaf of bread for Christmas.
2: A loaf of bread?
3: He said if somebody gave me an electric toaster for Christmas, I'd be sitting pretty.
1: Well, just because you didn't get the toaster, you don't have to give me this bread back, Van Steeden. I don't.
3: A crumb will feel more at home with a loaf of bread than I will.
1: He who tells a joke and runs away will live to tell a joke some other day. And he who has the last laugh in radio is but a music cue, Mr. Van Steeden. And with this sage rejoinder, left over from Harry's turkey stuffing, we turn to the latest news of the week. The IPANA News presents The World in Review. New York City, New York. Selznick International production of Gone with the Wind, the motion picture eagerly awaited by millions who read the book, has triumphant opening in New York City. Celebrities involved in making a picture are acclaimed by press and public. IPANA News interviews some of the little fellows whose names didn't come up at the opening, but whose activities made Gone with the Wind possible. First, Mr. Mervyn Nod. What about this sensational picture, Mr. Nod?
4: Why, if it wasn't for me, Gone with the Wind would never have been made.
1: Well, I didn't see your name among the screen credits. Mr. Selznick produced the picture, didn't he?
4: Yes.
1: Victor Fleming directed it.
4: Yes.
1: Max Steiner wrote the music.
4: Yes.
1: Walter Plunkett designed the costume.
4: Yes.
1: And still you...
4: Yes. I maintain that the man who really started the ball rolling was little old yours truly, Mervyn Nod.
1: You?
4: Yes. I, Mervyn Nod, said the one word that made the picture possible.
1: Well, how did it happen?
4: Well, it was 3 years ago in March.
1: Yes.
4: Mr. Selznick buzzed for me.
1: You flew to his office?
4: Yes.
1: And?
4: Mr. Selznick was reading the last page of a book. I stood at his desk. Mr. Selznick finished reading. He put the book on his desk. He raised his eyes to mine.
1: And said?
4: Mervyn, he said, this book will make a great picture. I met his glance. I said, yes.
1: And that is what started Gone with the Wind?
4: Yes.
1: If you had said no that morning, what would have happened?
4: I'd have been fired. I'm a yes man.
1: Aren't we all? And
4: yes.
1: Thank you, Mr. Mervyn.
4: Yes.
1: Yes and yes to you. The man at the studio who had the most trouble with the picture was a gentleman named Humphrey Dill, Mr. Dill.
4: I've been 30 years in the picture game, and I never seen nothing like I've been through on Gone with the Wind.
1: Well, what is it you do at the studio, Mr. Dill?
4: I'm the adjective man.
1: The adjective man?
4: Yeah. When a producer finishes a picture, he turns in the details to me.
1: Oh, and you?
4: I make up an adjective to fit the picture.
1: Well, I still don't.
4: Look, I'll explain it.
1: Oh, all right.
4: Supposing the studio finishes a picture called Chaos Over Potsdam.
1: Yeah.
4: The producer gives me the details. I see it ain't colossal. I see there ain't no adjective to describe Chaos Over Potsdam.
1: What do?
4: I use a word like significant. This picture is significant. You can take it either way.
1: Oh, I see. But about Gone with the Wind.
4: Well, Mr. Selznick, give me the details.
1: They were stupendous.
4: It's the biggest thing to come out of Hollywood. So I start going through my adjectives.
1: And?
4: I ain't got an adjective in my repertoire big enough to fit it.
1: What about colossal?
4: Colossal, titanic, mammoth, brobdignagian, cyclopean. For the first time in my life, they won't do.
1: So?
4: So I started compounding adjectives like Titan gigantuan.
1: Yeah.
4: Super, super colossic.
1: Yeah.
4: Glamagnificent.
1: Those are pretty big words.
4: Not big enough for this picture. I seen it was futile. I dismantled the adjectives I was working on.
1: And gave up?
4: I had to. The picture's too big for white.
1: And Gone with the Wind has been released without an adjective?
4: I'm just calling it a long picture, mister.
1: A masterpiece of understatement. And thank you, Mr. Humphrey Dill. An actress who almost played the part of Scarlet in Gone with the Wind is Miss Stephanie Culpepper. How did you miss out on the Scarlet part, Miss Culpepper?
5: I was too thorough, sugar.
1: Too thorough?
5: I sure enough was. I got too deep into the character. That was my undoing.
1: What happened?
5: Well, back in 1935, the studio called me for a test. I thought they were just audition and draw.
1: Oh, I see.
5: I met the director, Mr. Somebody. He says, honey, your drawl is bragging. If you can act like you can drawl, he said, the part is yours.
1: And you did a scene from the picture?
5: With the camera right there.
1: Oh, and what was the trouble?
5: I was too thorough.
1: Well, how do you mean, Miss Culpepper?
5: Well, the director said, play Scarlet as a green kid.
1: Yes.
5: Your future looks black. And you're feeling blue.
1: Yes.
5: Lose your courage and turn yellow.
1: Mm-hmm.
5: Then feel yourself and show you're in the pink.
1: A complicated bit of acting, I must say.
5: Yes. Scarlet was green, black, blue, yellow, and pink. That's the way I played her, but I was too thorough.
1: How do you mean?
5: Well, the test was in Technicolor. I come out plaid.
1: Oh. Condolences, and thank you, Miss Stephanie Culpepper. The only boner found in the entire picture was traced to one Mr. Belclair Scriven. How did this boner possibly creep in, Mr. Scriven?
6: It was my fault. It was a fatal literary lapse.
1: Oh, a literary... Oh, did you write the picture scenario?
6: Me? Why, one man couldn't write Gone with the Wind. It was a creative project.
1: Really? Well, how was the picture written?
6: 60 workers, writers, working day and night in 12-hour shifts.
1: You don't say.
6: Yes, I do. The script passed along on an assembly line.
1: Yes.
6: Hack writers put in verbs and conjunctions.
1: Yes.
6: Literary big shot folded on sentences. The chap who did whole paragraphs was pure cement.
1: And your task was?
6: I was a suffix clincher.
1: Oh, you just added the suffixes.
6: Yes, for instance, if the word child passed me on the assembly note, I would add hood. Childhood.
1: Yes.
6: Sweet, I'd add nest.
1: Sweetness.
6: Nut, I'd add ing.
1: The word nut.
6: Don't mean a thing if it ain't got that ing.
1: But about this single boner in Gone with the Wind.
6: It is a missing suffix. It was my fatal lapse.
1: How did it happen?
6: I had been working 27 days and nights without sleeping. I was suffix happy.
1: I can imagine.
6: We were coming into that scene where Scarlet meets Red for the first time. I was sitting at the assembly belt. I started nodding.
1: Yes.
6: Butt came by, I added the lure. Butler.
1: Yes.
6: Scar came by, I added the let. Scarlet.
1: Yes.
6: Then she spoke, and I must have dozed off.
1: You missed the suffix?
6: I did, yes. Scarlet said hello. I didn't add the O.
1: And when Scarlet greets Rhett in the picture today...
6: It's a bugle call.
1: I see. And what picture are you working on now, Mr. Scriven?
6: I am not with MGM at the moment.
1: Well, where will a letter reach?

0: And what picture are you working on now, Mr. Scriven?
1: I am not with MGM at the moment.
0: Well, where will a letter reach you?
1: Head of the menswear in Macy's basement.
0: And still you're no bargain, Mr. Belclair Scriven. And now the Artana News brings you a digest version of the masterpiece Gone with the Wind, running to 1,037 pages in book form, lasting 3 hours and 45 minutes on the screen. Gone with the Wind is here through the miracle of radio, given to you in 3 seconds, presenting our condensation of Gone with the Wind, the gun with the wind. Thank you. We have some fife players in here, too. And now as long as the drum corps doesn't show up, we're all right. And now, ladies and gentlemen, the Merry Mags, who have picked up a sideline and are singing at the Paramount Theater this week, close in on our microphone to render Santa Claus's theme song, Jingle Bells.

0: Thank you. Thank you. And now, ladies and gentlemen, since we are still knee-deep in the holiday season, this is a good time.
1: Here it comes. Here it comes. Now we'll have a little more Merry Christmas and a big dash, a Happy New Year. Personally, I'd like a little ARPA Day for a change.
0: What's the trouble, chum, if I may call you chum?
1: Oh, no trouble at all, only I don't like holidays.
0: Oh, come now, not even this in-between time?
1: Especially this in-between time. The more I think of the presents I got, the madder I get.
0: Really?
1: Some neckties that had come in handy if you had a flag of size. Pardon me. Some cigars that are guaranteed to rid the house of termites and a lot of bills that'll take me to spring. Don't look now, but I'm getting a cold for New Year's, so maybe you've noticed.
2: Well, if Fred didn't, I did, chum. Chum. Seriously, I can tell you what to do for your cold. Take Tell Hepatica to help fight that cold faster. And to substantiate that statement, ladies and gentlemen, I'd like to pass along the results of a recent impartial survey among physicians conducted by leading medical journals. In this survey, it was found that 7 out of 10 physicians prescribe a saline laxative when treating a cold. And Sal Hepatica is, we believe, the outstanding saline laxative in America. There are 2 very good reasons for this, which you can check with your own doctor. First,
3: Sal Hepatica acts quickly, yet it is exceptionally gentle.
2: And remember, since the progress of a cold is quick, this greater speed of Sal Hepatica is especially important in fighting it. Second,
3: Sal Hepatica also helps nature counteract the acidity.

0: that so often accompanies a cold.
1: So you see, Sal Hepatica helps in two ways, and helps faster. 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Then, whenever a cold threatens, just take 2 teaspoonfuls of Sal Hepatica in a glass of water. 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

0: Maryland students. Peter Van Steeden and his partner Ickes have just played. They've given us the Reader's Digest version of It Had to Be You. And now, ladies and gentlemen, before we present our guest star...
1: Mr. Allen!
0: Yeah. Oh, yes, Portland.
1: Mama sent this back.
0: Sent what? Oh, what's this little bar?
1: It's that perfume you gave Mama for Christmas.
0: Oh, doesn't your mother like perfume?
1: Yes, but Mama said this kind was for throwing, not using.
0: What does your mother mean, throwing?
1: Mama said this perfume is generally put up in little glass bowls instead of in bottles.
0: Did your mother try it?
1: Yes. Mama put some on her dress.
0: And?
1: 3 moths came out of her skirt and gave themselves up.
0: What do you know?
1: Then Mama got too near the candles on the Christmas tree.
0: And?
1: Her left sleeve exploded.
0: Nothing else happened, I hope.
1: Well, not till Mama rubbed some of the perfume behind her ears.
0: And then what happened?
1: Mama's right ear came off in her hand.
0: Oh, that's ridiculous.
1: That's what Mama said when her other ear came off.
0: Your mother said what?
1: It's ridiculous.
0: Why, now, wait a minute. This whole thing is getting ridiculous. Who is our guest star tonight?
1: Well, all of the other programs are having guest experts sum up the old year and predict for 1940.
0: Oh, and don't tell me that you have dug up a whimsy expert for us.
1: Yes. He's America's foremost authority on wit and humor.
0: To wit?
1: Mr. Robert Bentley.
2: Thank you.
0: Well, good evening, Mr. Benchley.
2: Yes, as evenings go, I'd say it is a good evening, friend. That is up to now. The thing that worries me is what happens from now on.
0: Why, we could have had the sensor up to clear your throat, you know. And everything else was...
2: I could have sworn that wasn't it.
0: We had everything else cleared but your throat for the program. You all ready?
2: Oh, I guess as ready as I will be.
0: I know, when the frog's away, the purpose of this meeting is to dissect humor and the professional humorist. Now, tonight, Mr. Benchley, you are the guinea pig.
2: Well, it's a character part for me, Fred, but I'll do the best I can. A guinea pig. Gosh, I wish you'd told me how to come in tails.
0: That joke isn't a sample of your humor, Mr. Benchley.
2: No, Fred, I was just feeling out the audience. Uh-huh. That joke was sort of a throwaway. You know?
0: Well, it's too bad you didn't throw it away before you got in here.
2: I'll know better next time, if there is a next time. Well, as Robespierre said on the steps of the guillotine, tu comprends et tu pardonnes.
0: What does that mean, Mr. Benchley?
2: What?
0: I said, what does that say to whatever that was? What does it mean?
2: Well, it loses so much in the translation, Fred. Why bother?
0: Fine. Well, we'll get right into our interview.
2: All right. I'm still the guinea pig.
0: If you don't mind.
2: No, not at all. I just wanted to make sure. If I'm supposed to be a guinea pig and play it as a mongoose, it's going to sound rather confusing.
0: Yes, it is.
2: Well, that's all I've got to say.
0: Oh, you must have more to say than that, Mr. Benchley.
2: Well, yes, as a matter of fact, I have. What I meant was that's all I've got to say on this page. I'm turning now.
0: Oh. Considerate of you, Mr. Benchley, I'm sure.
2: Well, that's all right. May I trouble you to wet my finger, please?
0: Why, not at all. Pardon my tongue.
2: Certainly. Pardon my finger. There we are. I've turned.
0: Fine. Now, tell me, is it true that you are America's foremost authority on wit and humor?
2: Well, I don't like to come right out and say it, Fred, but I'm not the one to make it unanimous either. But millions of people are saying it, and where there's so much smoke, there must be some fire.
0: Yes, I'll say. Now, how did you get this reputation?
2: Oh, I forget. I happened to be standing at a bar one night.
0: Standing?
2: Yes, it was early in the evening.
0: Oh.
2: Someone said, that Benchley is the world's foremost authority on wit and humor. I forget who said it. It may have been me. I don't know.
0: It started as a rumor then.
2: Yes. I picked it up and sort of blabbed the word around. The thing caught on, and overnight, you might say, I was made.
0: Well, did you come from a funny family?
2: Yes, I did. We used to get a lot of laughs around the house just looking at each other. My father was a belly laugh.
0: Even as you today are no titter. As John Hancock used to put it on occasion, c'est la physiognomie.
2: What does that mean, Fred?
0: Well, it loses so much. But tell me, Mr. Benchley, when did you first start to get funny?
2: My first bright remark, historians tell me, was made at a baby show in Worcester, Massachusetts in 1894.
0: Do you recall it?
2: Verbatim.
0: Good.
2: I won first prize at the baby show. The judge stooped over my cradle with the medal.
0: Uh-huh.
2: I said, "You can't pin anything on me. My mother beat you to it."
0: Rollicking, I must say.
2: Thank you.
0: That started you on your career as combination wit and Merry Andrew.
2: Yes, Fred. The rest is history. I rested on my laurels for 20 years.
0: And what happened?
2: My spine blossomed. In 1930, I won first prize at the flower show, standing on my hand.
0: Good for you. Now, since you are an authority, Mr. Benchley, I think our listeners might enjoy having you clear up a few minor things, including your throat. You want to take time
2: out? No, it's okay.
0: We'd like to have you clear up a few minor things about you don't think part of your mustache got down there. I think our listeners might enjoy having you clear up a few minor things about wit and humor that tend to confuse the average person.
2: Oh, I'll be glad to, Fred. What's on your mind?
0: Well, first, what is a joke?
2: A joke? Well, when you hear a man say, "Did you hear the one about?" then he goes,
0: "Yes."
2: Well, what comes between "Did you hear the one about?" and that's the joke.
0: Well, that is. Have you any statistics on wit and humor covering 1939?
2: Well, I did have, but Dr. Gallup borrowed my poll this morning. He was behind in his shinnying or something. But I have a few loose ends in my head.
0: Oh, I thought those were your sideburns.
2: No, they're just old loose ends. They've got hair on them.
0: They ought to come in mighty handy, but tugging. Well, what joke according to your loose ends was told the most last year?
2: The Joe Miller survey rates as the outstanding joke of 1939 that one where one Albanian says to the other Albanian, "What's the best way to keep a dead fish from smelling?"
0: Does the second Albanian answer?
2: Unfortunately, yes. The second Albanian says the best way to keep a dead fish from smelling is to cut off its nose.
0: Where does the... Where does the joke come in?
2: Well, no one seems to know. I've had a dead fish in my lab all year working on that joke. I cut off the nose.
0: And does the fish smell?
2: I doubt it. Everyone else is complaining, but the fish apparently gives no evidence of resenting itself.
0: Then the outstanding joke of 1939 is founded on a fallacy.
2: Exactly. Cutting off the fish's nose would have no effect on its olfactory reception whatsoever.
0: But the essence of a joke is still involved.
2: Yes, the joke is that a fish smells through its gills.
0: Well concealed, I must say.
2: Yes, the nose obviously is cut off as a come-on. But that's the trend. That joke is number one on the wit parade.
0: Now, what is your favorite joke of all time, Mr. Benchley?
2: Oh, I've said so many funny things, Fred.
0: I know, but your favorite.
2: Well, I guess it's that one about the little Indian boy who got his foot caught in his papoose bag and couldn't get it out.
0: What happened?
2: The boy had to go through life living on his mother.
0: Thank you. Excuse me if I don't laugh, Mr. Benchley. We're pressed for time.
2: I understand quite.
0: Well, what would you say is the outlook for wit and humor in 1940?
2: The outlook is pretty drab, Fred. I'm giving up the game. In fact, I'm going into another business. Christmas present consultant.
0: What is a Christmas present consultant?
2: Well, if you receive a Christmas present that presents a problem for a nominal sum, I'll solve it for you.
0: Well, how do you mean?
2: Well, I got a call this morning up on Central Park West. A man received 20 pounds of putty for Christmas.
0: Really?
2: He didn't know what to do with it.
0: He called you in?
2: At 3 o'clock this morning.
0: An emergency. What did you do?
2: Well, I broke every window in this client's apartment. That 20 pounds of putty was gone in no time.
0: Pretty soft for you.
2: Yeah, I sure made an impression there.
0: Good.
2: I had another call. A man received a grand piano for Christmas. His apartment was too small. With the piano in it, the man was sleeping in the hall.
0: What was your solution?
2: I burned the legs of the piano in the fireplace, took the piano up on end.
0: Yes?
2: Today, that man has a harp and a place to sleep. Well, it's all in the day's work, Fred.
0: Yes, I guess it is. Have you been successful with all of your clients?
2: I'm infallible, Fred. Why, only yesterday, I was called in by a family on the drive.
0: What was wrong there?
2: They were playing bridge on a new table, a Christmas present.
0: Uh-huh.
2: They had open house, and a bum walked in and got in the bridge game. They sent for me.
0: Were you able to get the bum out of the bridge game?
2: Oh, in no time. I arrived at the house, they dealt me in.
0: Yes?
2: I did one note tramp.
0: Yes?
2: The bum blushed and withdrew.
0: Amazing, Mr. Benchley, but this is a seasonal profession. I suppose when Christmas is over, you'll return to your public.
2: Yes, Fred. As a matter of fact, I'm leaving for Hollywood next week.
0: Oh, are you going to make another picture?
2: Well, I've got to. The studio just discovered it has two dishes left over. Well, bonsoir, Fred.
0: Bonsoir? What does that mean?
2: It leaves so much in the translation.
0: Why, Bob? Well, I get it. And thank you. I get it, but vaguely. And thank you, Mr. Robert Benchley. Thank you. And now, ladies and gentlemen, Miss Wynne Murray, dressed in her best bib and tucker, is here to sing for us Great Day.

0: Thank you. At this point, ladies and gentlemen...
1: excuse me, Mr. Rutz. I got a special package for this gentleman here, Fred Allen.
0: No, this is the microphone. Oh, I'm Fred Allen.
1: Oh, sir. The mic sticks, or I might miss the hit. Oh, they're careful now. That package is marked for Jilly.
0: Well, I'll treat it tenderly.
1: All right.
0: Why, it's a phonograph record to Fred Allen and Company from Harry Von Zell, a New Year's greeting. You mind if we play it now, Harry?
2: No, of course not. Go ahead.
0: Will you put this record on the machine, Ted?
3: Here it goes.
4: Fred, I sincerely hope you and Portland and everyone else on the show start 1940 happy and healthy, and that you'll stay that way throughout the year. And any time you feel a cold coming on, I know you'll do the wise thing and fight that cold faster with sparkling Sal Hepatica. Sal Hepatica. Sal Hepatica. Sal Hepatica. Sal Hepatica.
0: Hey, there must be a crack in that.
4: Sal Hepatica.
0: Sal Hepatica. Give the needle a break, will you?
4: Sal Hepatica, sir. Sal Hepatica. Because in the first place, Sal Hepatica is speedy, yet it is very gentle. And speed, you know, is mighty important in fighting a cold. And just as important, Sal Hepatica also helps nature counteract the acidity that so frequently accompanies a cold. So in two ways, Sal Hepatica helps fight cold and helps faster. Remember that 7 out of 10 doctors prescribe a saline laxative in treating a cold. And Sal Hepatica is, we believe, America's outstanding saline laxative. So for faster action against colds, see that your medicine cabinet is never without gentle, quick-acting Sal Hepatica. Sal Hepatica. Sal Hepatica. Sal Hepatica.

0: And now, ladies and gentlemen, the question of the week. This is Mr. and Mrs. Average Man's Round Table, where three persons selected from our studio audience are invited to give their opinions on a question that concerns some prominent issue of the day. These little sessions are entirely unrehearsed. Ted takes his place now at the round table where he meets his fellow debaters for the first time. Are you ready over there, Fred?
1: Yes, Harry. The forum is declared officially open. And Portland will introduce our first member.
2: Yes, Mr. William Friedman from the Bronx.
1: Well, good evening, Mr. Friedman.
3: Good evening, Mr. Allen.
1: May I? I thought for a minute you had borrowed Mr. Benchley's fog there, but I guess everything's going to be all right.
3: I have no mustache.
1: Well, he hasn't much left. I guess most of it's in his throat. But I was going to ask you, do you mind if I ask you what your profession is?
3: I'm a lawyer.
1: A lawyer, really? Well, it's too bad. If I'd known you were coming up, I'd have borrowed 3 or 4 cases from the Goodwill Court, so you'd have felt more at home. But tell me, did you graduate from a law school here in New York City?
3: No, I come from an out-of-town law school.
1: An out-of-town? You wouldn't care to name it?
3: Oh, yes, Harvard Law School.
1: Oh, Harvard. Oh, yeah, that's up near where we live up there. Harvard turns out some mighty good men. Not in football, but I mean in the law school. I knew a fellow who was a very brilliant student at the Harvard Law School. He finished his 4 years in 3 years, sued the college, and got his fourth year tuition back. But I was going to ask you, Mr. Friedman, would it be unethical if I were to ask you for some professional advice here in public? I'm not getting your fee ready. I mean, I just have to take this out.
3: No, I don't think it would be unethical.
1: Well, I have a legal problem that's been bothering me. Did you hear Jack Benny's program last Sunday night?
3: No, I'm sorry. I missed that one, Fred.
1: Did you hear it the week before?
3: Yes, the week before I heard it.
1: Oh, you're one of the every other week Benny listeners. Well, the sooner everybody feels that way, the better off it'll be for me. He'll have to have his in. But when I was going to ask you last week on his program, you know, Jack, Benny, and I are supposed to make a picture together next summer for Paramount. And last Sunday night on his program, he called up the Paramount Studios, Mr. Mark Sandridge, the producer there, and said that he refused to make a picture with me. Now, can I, by any legal rights involved there, can I protect myself?
3: Well, absolutely. I'd sue him for everything under the sun.
1: Well, I don't think he's got all of that yet. Of course, suing him for everything under the sun would take in all of his California holdings. I get those. But you think I can sue him? He can't run out on me, huh?
3: No, I chase him through every state in the union.
1: Well, of course, I doubt if he'd last that long. It's uphill in Montana. But do you think, as long as I can sue him, do you think that if we make the picture, that Paramount can sue Benny and me later?
3: Well, that depends on the movie critics.
1: That depends on the picture. Well, thank you a lot, Mr. Friedman. Now, Portland.
2: Mr. Thomas Broadley from Brooklyn.
1: Good evening, Mr. Broadley.
4: Good evening, Mr. Allen.
1: You, well, that's a nice, you brought your own studio audience with you.
4: My own gang.
1: Well, that's the coming thing. A lot of the radio comedians have portable studio audiences they carry around with them. But I was going to ask you, what do you do over in Brooklyn?
4: I'm the manager of a garage.
1: Oh, a garage, are you? Well, what do you, how is business?
4: Rotten.
1: It is?
4: Very bad.
1: Well, don't you think there are not enough cars in the country today?
4: Yeah, there's plenty of cars, but they're not running them.
1: Oh, you're just buying the cars and leaving them in front of the house.
4: No, no.
1: Well, that makes work for the policemen. They nicely come around and give everyone tickets. Well, thank you a lot, Mr. Broadley. But Vice President is waving at me. My time is rapidly disappearing here. Next, Portland.
2: Mr. Wesley Fraser from Astoria, Long Island.
1: Good evening, Mr. Fraser. Oh, you have a small audience.
5: Just one.
1: Well, maybe after the program, your following will improve. May I ask your business if I'm not too nosy?
5: Yes, I'm a haberdasher, Fred.
1: Oh, a haberdasher?
5: A haberdasher.
1: Well, I guess you're pretty well tired out after the Christmas
5: party.
1: Very
5: tired, yes.
1: You are, huh? There have been so many jokes about neckties on the program, I was going to ask you, I hope that you hadn't foisted any on your customers to give away for Christmas.
5: No, that's one thing I don't do.
1: Yeah, the customer's always right. I got a necktie this year. It looks like a sun-kissed antipasto. It's worth a about a dollar, I'll have to spend $2 for a muffler, I guess, to hide it, so I lose it. Well, thank you a lot, Mr. Fraser, and that brings us to our question. Tonight's question is sort of a double feature. It concerns a marital problem, and in order that husbands and wives may both have a go at it, we're going to use the same question again next Wednesday. Now, tonight, our board members consist of three married men. You are married, Mr. Friedman.
3: Yes, Mr. Allen.
1: And Mr. Broadley.
4: Yes, Mr. Allen.
1: And Mr. Fraser.
5: That's right.
1: You're all married. We're all married, and I'm the only one who looks it. Our question tonight is, after living together 50 weeks each year, when the two-week vacation period arrives in the summer, should husbands and wives take their vacations together, or should they go their separate ways and enjoy a real vacation alone? Now, Mr. Friedman, do you think married couples should take their vacations alone?
3: No, I think they should take... Mr. Allen, I mean, they should take it alone.
1: They should separate a vacation.
3: Absolutely.
1: Time. And now the husbands had no trouble. I sense the husbands were going to organize. You think that the couple should take their vacations alone?
3: Yes, I do, Fred. And the reason, I presume you'd like to know?
1: Yes, I would.
3: Well, I think that if they separate, they'll appreciate each other all the more when they get together
1: after
3: the vacation is over.
1: Well, thank
3: they'll
1: you.
3: They'll forget about the rolling pins and things.
1: All right, thank you, Mr. Friedman. And Mr. Broadley, what do you think about
4: it? Well, you got me on the spot, Fred. My wife is sitting right here.
1: If you can't get back in the house tonight, you can come home with me. Just tell us how you feel about it, Mr. Broadley.
4: Well, I think a husband should take his wife with him.
1: You thought you'd go away together?
4: Absolutely. I have to say it.
1: You have to say it, huh? Well, how do you feel about it, Mr. Fraser?
5: Well, I definitely think they should take them separate.
1: They should take their vacation
5: Absolutely.
1: Separate. And why do you say that?
5: Well, as you say, after 50 weeks together, I think they should separate. It gives them a chance to get a sort of a mental house cleaning, if you know what I mean? To think back to the arguments and things like that.
1: And they should separate. Well, that is two for taking separate vacations. And Mr. Broadleaf, whose wife is here and is speaking under duress... Well, they seem to have decided, our married men, that the ideal vacation for married couples, 2-1, is to take their vacations together. Now, next week, we're inviting three wives to give us their opinions. The week after that, I'll probably have to hide. Our forum closes on a note of suspense, and thank you, gentlemen, for your kind cooperation. Thank you. And now, ladies and gentlemen, the Merry Macs, who, since we have heard from them early in the program, have done four shows at the Paramount, return to sing Oh, Johnny, Oh.

0: you this coming Monday, in order to justify my sobriquet, Public Philanthropist Number One, I'm going to toss a little New Year's dinner for everyone on this program.
1: Oh, thanks. Well,
0: now wait a minute. It won't be elaborate, you understand. Just the turkey so tender, it will collapse gracefully at the mere sight of the carving set. Ruby red cranberry sauce, pearly creamed onions, mashed potatoes whipped to a frothy frenzy.
2: Say, Fred, you aren't forgetting anything, are you?
0: Well, I thought you'd take the turkey stuffing and the plum pudding for granted, Harry.
2: No, Fred. What I meant was that you're going to have so many soft, creamy, well-cooked foods.
0: Well, what would you suggest, Herschel?
2: High panna toothpaste and massage.
0: Not for New Year's dinner, Harry.
2: No, of course not for New Year's dinner, Fred. 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
0: Thank you. And now, ladies and gentlemen, the farewell appearance of the mighty Allen R. Players for 1939. Tonight, they dramatize an episode filched from the secret clinical files of a famous psychoanalyst. The sketch is called Moonlight and Neurosis. Or, the patient was the well-dressed man, his straitjacket had a belt in the back. Now the action takes place.
4: Professor Allen, psychoanalysis clinic.
0: The time.
4: The present.
0: The character.
4: Professor Allen, Professor Allen's nurse, several patients, and Napoleon.
0: Napoleon? Who's Napoleon?
4: I'm Napoleon.
5: Professor Allen's mental clinic, happy in addition, hello. No, Professor Allen just went out. He said he had to see a man about a dogma. Yes, I'll tell him. Goodbye.
0: Oh, a Freudian good morning, nurse. And how are all my subnormal patients this morning?
5: They're still subnormal. They're asking for you.
0: Only a suppressed schizophrenic would attempt to belittle the world's greatest authority on psychoanalysis, nurse. Why, my cures have set the Ouija board back 20 years.
5: What cures?
0: What cures? What about Mrs. M. of Dallas, Texas? Mrs. M. came to me with an oolong fixation. She thought she was a tea bag. Well, I kept her in hot water for 3 months. She left here cured.
5: She paid you for keeping her in hot water?
0: I soaked her for $200, yes. Take my other cure, the brothers J. of Biddeford, Maine.
5: What was the matter with them?
0: The brothers J. thought they were bookends. They were going through life 6 inches apart. I walked between them saying, I am the Encyclopedia Britannica. The bookend fixation was shattered. The brothers left my clinic through different windows, cured.
5: That shuts me up.
0: Another cure. I am uncanny.
5: Excuse me, doctor.
0: Yes, 702.
5: I feel the urge.
0: Very well, 702. Here's your piece of bread.
5: Thank you. Who is that?
0: 702 thinks she's a hamburger. Has to have a piece of bread before she'll sit down. I keep slicing the bread thinner and thinner. She'll be on her own in no time. Take a note for the medical journal.
5: Yes, sir.
0: Case 648, a specimen of exalted ego inflation. 648 was under the delusion that he was the president. By degrees, I reduced him to thinking he was vice president, then secretary of the interior, then Saul Bloom.
5: His ego was subsiding.
0: His ego was subsiding rapidly. Yesterday, I had him down to thinking he was a Republican. He was practically cured.
5: What happened?
0: I must have gone too far with my treatment. This morning, he woke up thinking he was Jack Benny. Well, I took him to the isolation ward, a hopeless moron. Oh, this must be a new patient. Put on your shoes, nurse, and open the door.
5: Yes, sir.
1: Professor Allen.
0: Be seated, please.
1: No, hold on. Now, just a minute. I've got something.
0: Yes. You are a victim of repression.
1: No. Let go of my tongue. I'm not a patient.
0: No?
1: No, you maniac. I'm Rodney Tate, manager of the Cosmopolitan Opera Company.
0: But I'm not
1: sure. Our opera season opens tonight, and I'm terribly worried about our star center.
0: Florence Flibbert?
1: Yes. He's a victim. A victim of recurring hallucination.
0: What form has Flibbert's phobia assumed?
1: He thinks he's a chicken.
0: A chicken?
1: Yes, a chicken.
0: His condition has been brought on by some foul experience. Am I right?
1: Yes. Mr. Flibbert made a concert appearance last week.
0: Yes?
1: Variety, a theatrical weekly, ran a headline.
0: Saying?
1: Flibbert lays an egg.
0: Yes.
1: Now, Mr. Flibbert is an artist. He began to brood about this thing.
0: That egg-laying phrase has perforated his subconscious.
1: Exactly. Today at rehearsal, Mr. Flibbert started flapping his arms and crowing in a finale.
0: He didn't follow through.
1: No. No. Mr. Flibbert did not lay an egg. No.
0: Good, good. Where is the patient now?
1: He's right outside. I'll call him in here.
6: Florence,
1: come in.
6: I'm a chicken.
0: Dad, definite symptoms of poultry mania, a form of dementia peacock. Me, Mr. Flibbert.
6: I'm a chicken.
0: Mr. Flibbert. You have no feathers, you see? That proves you're not a chicken, doesn't it?
6: No, it proves I'm molting.
1: Has got to sing tonight. He's starring in Rigoletto.
0: Now, don't worry, Mr. Tate.
1: Well, I can't.
0: I'll clear up, peace of mind, Tate, old man. We have enough trouble with Flibbert here. I'll clear up Flibbert's condition in time for his performance.
1: Can you guarantee a cure, Professor?
0: Absolutely.
1: Good.
0: I shall start treatment immediately.
6: I'm a chicken.
0: Quiet, Mr. Flibbert. No bragging. Now, Mr. Tate.
1: Yes, Professor.
0: You take Flibbert inside to my clinic.
1: Yes.
0: And squat him on an electric light bulb.
1: Yes.
0: When he sees he cannot hatch it, presto, the delusion will be shattered.
1: Oh, yes.
0: Flibbert will return to his normal senses.
1: Indeed. Yes. Come along, Todd.
6: Bob, get me a nest. I want to stop.
1: I'll get
6: come
1: it.
0: An interesting specimen, eh, nurse?
5: If that guy's a chicken, make mine pot roast.
0: Your sang-froid is out of place in psychoanalysis circles, nurse. What is that letter on your desk there?
5: It's in case 527.
0: Oh, yes. 527 checked out 10 days ago, completely cured. Well, it's probably another testimonial. What does he say?
5: Dear Professor Allen,
0: yes?
5: 3 weeks ago, I came to you obsessed with the idea that I was Al Jolson.
0: Yes?
5: You cured me in 3 days and discharged me.
0: Go on.
5: Now that I'm back in Hollywood, an embarrassing situation has come up. It seems that I really am Al Jolson. As a result of your cure, no one can make me believe I'm myself. What shall I do? Signed, Al Jolson.
0: Yeah, the distortion of individuation. I treated Dr. Jekyll for the same trouble. Take a letter.
5: Yes, sir.
0: Dear Al, if you really are Jolson, get down on one knee. Say mammy 50 times. It will all come back to you in blackface. Have you got that?
5: Yes, sir.
0: Are you in again? Where's that manager of yours?
1: I am right here, Professor. That confounded cure of yours didn't work at all.
0: Impossible.
1: Well, it didn't work.
0: You sat Flibbert on the light bulb as I prescribed?
1: Yes, I did, but the darn thing broke. He thought he'd laid a scrambled egg.
6: The yolk was on me.
0: Quiet,
1: Flibbert. Now, Alan, you have got to do something. I'm holding you responsible for this man.
0: I'll come through, Tate. My next move is auto-suggestion.
1: What is that?
0: Take Flibbert back to my clinic.
1: Yes.
0: Put some paper broomers on him. He'll stop thinking he's a lamb chop. We can proceed from there.
1: Oh, yes. Good. Very well. Come on, Tony.
6: Stop. Put me in a kettle. I want to be quick.
1: You're going to be a lamb chop. Now get in
0: there. Dad, this Flibbert case is extending me neurotically. Professor Allen's psychoanalysis clinic, inhibitions especially. Hello?
7: I want to speak to Professor Allen, please.
0: You're speaking to Professor Allen, madam.
7: What became of the man who answered the telephone?
0: I am the man who answered the telephone.
7: Oh, put Professor Allen on, please.
0: I am Professor Allen.
7: Really? Who was that other man who answered the phone?
0: It was I. I am Professor Allen.
7: One at a time, gentlemen, please.
0: Hello?
7: Who is this, please?
0: Professor Allen talking.
7: You're on a busy wire, Professor.
0: I know it. You called me up, madam.
7: So I did. Professor, I've got to see you.
0: I should say so.
7: When can I have an appointment?
0: Let me see. Friday.
7: Oh, I can't come Friday. I'm mad at Friday.
0: You're mad at Friday?
7: Yes. I like Monday, Tuesday, Wednesday, and all the others.
0: But you're...
7: Yes, I'm mad at Friday.
0: Who are you, madam?
7: I'm Mrs. Robinson Crusoe.
0: Mad at Friday? That woman is crazy, nurse. Hello?
7: That party reversed the charges.
0: Dad, she isn't as crazy as I thought. Any patients waiting, nurse?
5: No, sir. I'm still a chicken,
0: Buck. A chicken,
1: of course. That is awful, Alan. I've never seen anything like it.
0: Confound him. Isn't he cured yet?
1: No, Alan, Mr. Flippett is not
0: Mr.
1: cured.
0: Tate,
1: you guaranteed to get Mr. Flippett in shape to sing tonight. He's still a chicken. I'm suing you. I'll ruin your clinic.
0: Hold on. I'll have you here for observation if you don't watch it, Tate. I will cure Mr. Tibbet. Or Mr. Flippett. We'll cure him if he shows up, too. Come here.
5: Come on. I'm a chicken.
0: Of course you're a chicken.
5: In fact,
0: Mr. Flibbert, you're such a fat little chicken, I'm going to eat you for dinner. Come here, Flibbert.
1: Wait a minute. What are you doing with that paperweight there, Professor?
0: I'm going to kill a chicken.
1: No.
0: Flibbert, take this.
1: Stop. Wait a minute. What have you done? You'll get 20 years for this.
0: Quiet, Tate. I'll dash some water in the patient's face. We'll see how my shock treatment works. Here, Flibbert.
1: Who's on? Where am I? Torrance, how do you feel?
8: Why, I feel fine. Why aren't we at the opera, Tate? What am I doing here?
1: No, it's all right, Torrance. You were a chicken, but the professor just cured you. Alan, you're a genius.
0: Oh, yeah. It was nothing. Here is your bill, Mr. Flibbert.
8: Oh, you get my check in the morning, Professor. I've got to rush over to the opera house.
1: Yes, we must. Just one thing, Professor.
0: Yes?
1: There's no danger of a relapse, is there?
0: None whatsoever.
1: Oh, good.
0: Unless Mr. Flibbert is exposed to another sudden shock. Keep him away from those bad notices.
1: Yes, fine. The opera house will never forget you, Professor. We'll name the men's foyer and the mezzanine after you, sir.
0: Ah, that is inferior immortality, and thank you.
1: Yes.
0: Good day, gentlemen.
8: Good day, Professor. Good day.
0: And remember, Papa, Mr. Flibbert, avoid any sudden shock.
8: I will. Take it on.
5: You are wonderful, Professor.
0: Thank you, nurse. My psychotherapy never fails.
1: Alan, you no good sizzling bamboozler.
0: Mr. Tate, what is this?
1: You told Mr. Flipper to keep away from sudden shocks.
0: But
1: he just looked at your bill. It's for $10,000.
0: It's itemized. What's wrong with that?
1: What's wrong with that, he asked. What's wrong with it? I'll show you what's wrong with it. Torrance, come in here.
5: I'm a chicken.
1: He's a chicken.

0: As we come to the end of another year, ladies and gentlemen, we want to thank every one of you sincerely for the part you have played in making Ipana toothpaste the undisputed leader in its field. You know the splendid job Ipana does in cleaning your teeth. You know how Ipana massage helps strengthen your gums, makes them less susceptible to trouble.
1: But do you know what goes on behind the scenes to assure you that Ipana will always meet your most exacting requirements?
0: At the Ipana plant in Hillside, New Jersey, in one of the best research laboratories of its kind in the world, there is a staff of technical experts, including graduate chemists from the foremost universities here and abroad, to ensure the recognized high quality of Ipana toothpaste. In addition, the makers of Ipana employ an independent research laboratory and have even established a fellowship in one of our leading universities for further research in dental hygiene. That's why Ipana is so highly regarded and why so many dentists recommend the daily use of Ipana and gum massage. So you can readily understand why your favorite toothpaste is America's largest selling toothpaste, Ipana.
2: About winds up our last program for 1939, ladies and gentlemen. 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What does that mean, that polymoi d'amour?
3: It loses so much in its name.
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0: We present Arthur Lowe, John Le Mesurier, and Clive Dunn in Dad's Army. Brain vs. Brawn, featuring John Laurie, Arnold Ridley, and Ian Lavender, with this week's guests, Avril Angers and Larry Martin. Here is the news, and this is John Snagg reading it. As the flames of war lick across Europe and despair hangs like a grey pall, here in Great Britain we are grimly determined that life must go on. Down at Warmington-on-Sea, a high spot in the social calendar, is the Rotary Club's annual dinner. And amidst the faded splendor of the Peabody Rooms, we find Captain Mannering.
1: Sherry, sir?
2: Ah, thank you very much. Quite a treat.
1: Only one glass each, I'm afraid.
3: Well, at least we drink it as free men and not under the Nazi heel.
1: Pardon?
2: No, never mind.
4: There you are, sir.
3: Ah, Wilson. Glad you could join me as my guest. Some of the most influential people in Warmington-on-Sea are here tonight, you know. If you ever intend to get your own branch, you'll have to mingle more in this kind of circle.
4: Yes, well, it's awfully nice of you to invite me, sir.
3: Not at all. Like to see you get on.
4: Yes, well, thank you, sir, thank you. I really love these old buildings, don't you? I mean, I think this decor is quite charming. It's a Rococo, I believe, isn't it?
3: Really? Oh, look. There's our chairman over there, by the fireplace.
4: Oh, yes. Adam, isn't it?
3: No. His name's Fairbrother.
4: Ah. Well, I mean, the fireplace.
1: Sherry, sir?
4: Oh, thank you, my dear. Thank you. That's most kind of you.
1: You're welcome, I'm sure.
3: I say. Fairbrother over
4: what
3: there.
4: What a pretty brooch you're wearing.
1: What? Oh, thank you. It was my granny's.
4: Oh, was it really? It goes awfully well with the colouring of your hair.
1: Thank you, sir.
3: Wilson, I'm talking to you.
1: I'll slip you another sherry when you finish that one.
4: Well, that's very sweet of you.
3: Look, never mind about the waitress. Staring at the girl. I'm pointing out our chairman to you. He's over there.
4: Ah.
3: Looking this way. Ah, yes. I do believe I've caught his eye. He's the managing director of Precision Extrusions, you know.
4: Oh, really, sir? Really?
3: Yes, he's coming over. Now, try to ingratiate yourself with him.
5: Evening.
3: Ah, Mr. Fairbrother, this is my chief clerk, Wilson.
5: Hello, it's Arthur, isn't it?
4: That's right, yes.
3: No, George.
5: Good grief, I'm Tony Fairbrother. We were at school together.
4: Were we really?
5: Don't you remember we shared a study for 3 terms?
4: Good Lord, sir, we did. Right, goodness me, you've put on a bit of weight, Tony, haven't you?
3: Wilson's been my chief clerk for the past 8 years, you know.
5: By the way, Arthur, Stephen's here. Stephen Seabag.
4: Stephen Seabag? You mean old Seabag, huh?
5: Yeah. Because he's Sir Stephen now.
4: Yeah, of course he
5: Come
4: is,
5: and
4: sir.
5: See him. He's gone as bald as a coot.
4: Oh, no.
3: Well, grass doesn't grow in a busy street, does it?
5: Excuse us, Mannington.
4: Yeah.
3: Mannering, actually.
5: Didn't you give Seabag a beating once? You were, you know, for swiping your tuck box.
4: Yes, well, actually, I let him off.
3: The trouble with Wilson, such a sycophant.
6: Evening, Captain Manry.
3: Oh, hello, Jones. Just been having a very interesting chat with our chairman. Pity you missed him.
6: Oh, Tony Fairbrother, you mean? He's married to my cousin Ethel's girl, you know.
3: Is he really? Well, it's nice to see you here, representing the butchers of Warmington-on-Sea.
6: I'm also representing the Athletic Society, Mr. Manry.
3: Oh, really?
6: Jim cut out to go to Derby and Joan Club, you see, sir.
3: That's what I like about these gatherings. Everyone here represents his profession or craft.
7: Evening, Mr. Mannering.
3: What are you doing here, Walter?
7: Well, why shouldn't I be here?
3: Well, I didn't know that under-the-counter dealing was a profession.
7: It is now. Anyway, if it wasn't for me, you wouldn't be supping at sherry. And the chicken croquettes you're going to have would be made of whale meat instead of rabbit.
8: Hello, Joe.
3: Evening, Mr. Jones.
9: Oh, good evening. Good evening, Colonel Pritchard.
8: Oh, sorry, Mannering, didn't see you there. Are you chaps looking forward to the scheme on Saturday?
3: Scheme? What scheme?
8: Oh, no, of course. None of your chaps are taking part.
7: Why aren't we taking part?
6: Yes, Mr. Mannering. What way have we been found to have shortcomings?
8: Well, it was the training major's idea, really. He wants to form this sort of home guard commando unit out of the younger, fitter chaps. You know, the sort of thing, winkling out petrol dumps, blowing them up, etc.
7: Oh, he sent Pike up to HQ for an interview.
8: Did he get in?
7: No, he couldn't find HQ.
3: But I think the whole idea is a complete farce. We are not commandos, and we never will be.
6: Why not, Mr. Mannering? I can winkle things out as well as any of them young chaps. I've always been a very good winkler.
3: Oh, we have brains and experience and local knowledge. Those are our weapons. not muscle and brawn.
8: I suppose you wouldn't like to take part in the scheme and prove your point, would you, Mannering?
3: Well, of course we would. We're game for anything.
8: That's the spirit. I'll see if I can get the training major to agree. We'll talk about it after dinner.
3: Right, men. Now, pay attention to the blackboard.
10: Aye, sir.
3: Now, the object of the exercise is to get into the petrol dump and place a bomb in or close to the CO's office, which is this hut here. Now, surrounding this hut is a barbed wire fence, and the only road into the camp is by this bridge over the river here. Now, Wilson and I did a recce yesterday, and security of this petrol dump is absolutely first class. These so-called Home Guard commanders, they won't get in there, that's for sure. Brain is what we need.
6: And ingenuity, sir. Ingenuity is very good for getting people into things.
3: Quite right, Jones. A platoon of infantry guard the dump, and this barbed wire fence here is 12 feet high, overhanging at the top, and I would say quite unclimbable.
11: Couldn't we put a ladder against it?
3: I think that might arouse the suspicion of the guards, Mike.
11: We could dress up as window cleaners.
4: Frank, for heaven's sake, Frank. They don't have windows in barbed wire, for heaven's sake.
11: Oh, no, Uncle Arthur.
8: It could be an old fling it. The bomb could be an old fling it.
7: That's right, Jock. Give it the island fling.
3: Yeah. All right. Now, Corporal Jones has tried one or two experiments at throwing the bomb, haven't you, Jones?
6: Yes, sir, I have, sir. I threw it 12 yards at the first attempt, and then I grabbed hold of it and whirled myself round like a whirling dervish. They do it in a trance, you know, so they do a lot of whirling in trances, do dervishes. I whirled it and whirled it and whirled it, and I got very dizzy because I wasn't in a trance. And then the handle come off.
3: Yes, sir, I don't think that would work. In any case, we're jumping the gun. Now, firstly, we're going to be dumped somewhere along this road here, as if we were parachutists.
11: Will we have parachutes, Mr. Mannering?
3: Of course we won't have parachutes, you stupid boy.
11: What's stupid about that? Parachutists have parachutes, don't they? Well, they usually have parachutes.
3: Don't be impertinent. We then have to cross the river by this bridge here, or by some other means.
12: Captain Mannering, I'm rather anxious not to do any swimming.
3: Very well, Doctor.
12: Pontoons, sir.
3: I beg your pardon?
12: Pontoons, sir. That's what we need. Pontoons.
3: Yes. But unfortunately, we haven't got any pontoons.
11: We could use Mr. Fraser's coffins.
3: If you go on being silly, Pike, I shall send you home.
7: Captain Mannering, why don't we just walk across the bridge?
3: The bridge and the riverbank are being defended by a company of the Royal West Kents, so frontal attack is not very likely to succeed, unless we create some sort of diversion.
12: Bluff, sir, bluff! We'll have to use bluff, that's what they use. Bluff. I don't mind dressing up as a nun, sir.
3: Thank you, Bob.
12: I did it once at a fancy dress ball. Everybody said I looked very holy.
3: Really?
7: That's it. Pike can be a novice, and Jones here can be the mother superior.
3: That'll do, Walker.
4: Sir, we're always reading in the paper about parachutists dressing up as nuns. I mean, I think they'll suspect straight away.
6: Well, not necessarily, Mr. Wilson. That's where ingenuity comes in. That's just walking along the road, nonchalantly dressed as a nun crocodile, and the guards will say to themselves, those Home Guard soldiers wouldn't disguise themselves as artificial nuns because we would think that they was parachutists. Therefore, they must be real nuns out ventilating themselves in the fresh air. And so they will bless us and let us pass.
3: I don't think it's a very practical idea, Jones. Nuns' habits are not all that easy to come by.
12: I've still got my fancy dress costume, Mr. Mannering. And my sister Sissy never throws anything away.
3: No. Thank you very much, Godfrey. We should need more than one.
6: Well, Walker could borrow the rest from the nuns at the orphanage.
7: Well, it's not easy, Jonesy. I mean, I don't do much business with the orphanage.
12: Except for providing the orphans.
7: Yeah, that's liable, that is.
11: Uncle Arthur, Uncle Arthur, I'm going to whisper.
3: Pike. Nobody ever told it's rude to whisper.
4: Mr. Mannering, Frank has a suggestion.
3: Yes, what is it?
11: I don't want to tell you because you'll just say I'm being silly.
3: Well, of course I won't. Not unless you are being silly.
11: Well, it's to do with coffins again.
3: Oh, yeah.
11: Why don't we be a funeral? They get a funeral across the bridge.
3: Yes, that's quite true, Pike. But it doesn't help us when we get to the camp, because they don't have funerals in petrol dumps.
7: Unless it blows up.
3: Unless it blows up. Walk up. The point is this. Whatever gets us across the bridge must get us into the petrol dump.
7: Captain Mannering, as you know, I've got a shed where I store some of my essential supplies. Mm. Now, if we can all make our way there, and if you all promise to keep your trap shut, I might be able to help.
3: I think you can rely on our discretion.
7: Walker. Oh, and one other thing, Captain Mannering. Mm. You'll have to keep your hands to yourself. I don't want anyone nicking the stuff. That's how I got it.
12: My goodness, Gilman. That's a splendid fire engine.
7: Oh. You knew how to make them in those days, eh?
12: What else did they come by, son?
7: Well, when they re-equipped the fire station, see, they were going to give it to the museum, so I offered them a tenner for it, provided they threw in the old uniforms and the helmets. I was going to knock them out as flower vases, see?
3: Right, now gather round as soon as you put your uniforms on.
6: Very smart, these old jackets, sir. Of course, they used to wear a similar sort of scarlet jacket in the Sudan, sir, before they changed to khaki. And these helmets, that's what you call a coal scuttle helmet, sir, on account of their shape like a coal scuttle, you see, sir.
3: Yeah.
6: They didn't have them in the Sudan, sir, because there wasn't any coal.
3: Thank you, Jones.
6: Well, you wouldn't need any of that. It's too hot, you see, sir. Anyway, it's too hot.
3: Yes, all right. Now, Pike.
11: Yes?
3: Put your helmet on.
11: I can't see with it on, Mr. Mannering. Look.
3: You've got it on back to front, you stupid boy.
11: You should have said, shouldn't you?
3: Now, gather round quickly while we run over the plan once more.
12: Right.
3: Now, we leave here at 3:10.
4: 15:10.
3: Yeah, what did you say, Wilson?
4: 15:10.
3: That's right, yes. 2 minutes later, a fire will be lit outside the wire fence of the petrol dump as a diversion. Now, are the combustible materials taken care of, Walker?
7: Yes, sir. I dropped a load of old packing cases and a couple of drums of some oil right near the wire last night.
3: Good, good. So, at 3:12...
4: 15:12.
3: All right, Wilson, I know what time it is. Our secret agent will push the barrow of paraffin-soaked straw...

0: Quite near the wire last night.
1: Good, good. So at 3:12...
2: 15:12.
0: All right, Wilson, I know what time it is.
1: Our secret agent will push the barrow of paraffin-soaked straw into that pile and ignite it. Have you taken care of the secret agent?
3: Oh, yes, I have, sir. It's Mr. Godfrey, sir.
4: Godfrey? Talking about out of your mind.
1: That'll do, Fraser. Mr. Godfrey kindly offered to help yesterday, and we've taken him up on his suggestion. I think he'll make a very good nun.
5: You should have ordered me to volunteer, Captain Mannering. Secret agent needs a clear head and a cool nerve. And you had a penny of that in the heat of Sudan, you know, sir.
1: No, Jones, no. No, the choice has been made. It's Godfrey.
4: Mark my words, he's bound to get it all wrong.
3: Well, I certainly hope not, sir. I wrote it all down for him in great detail, so he ought to be all right.
0: Thank goodness it's a petrol dump and not the waterworks.
1: That's quite enough of that, Roger. Anyway, the fire should help us to bluff our way across the bridge. On arrival at the petrol dump, what do you do, Fraser?
4: My party unloads yon ladder and we put it near the wire.
0: Then me and Pikey and the rest make hullabaloo round the fire with the hoses.
1: Right. Now, you're all fully conversant with the working of this fire engine, aren't you?
6: Of course, yes, sir.
1: Right, good. Carry on.
5: Well, sir, while they are all hullabalooing with their hoses, I shall shinny up the ladder unseen, and I shall dangle the bomb on the end of this rope. And when the hullabaloo has got very high, I shall sling the bomb onto the hut like a linesman swinging the lead. Not a football linesman, you understand, sir, but a seafaring linesman. They put a little tallow on the end to see what kind of a bottom they've got. Did you know that, sir?
1: Yes, as a matter of fact, I did.
5: Well, you might have stopped me.
1: Yeah, all right.
7: Miss Mannering, can I drive the fire engine, please? Please, let me drive the fire engine. I'd like to drive the fire
1: engine.
7: Don't
1: be ridiculous, Pike. I should be driving.
3: Oh, will you really, sir? How very unexpected.
7: Well, can I ring the bell then, please? Let me ring the bell, Mr. Mannering.
5: I'm ringing the bell. Aren't I ringing the bell, Captain Mannering?
1: Yes, Jones.
7: I think that's rotten. I want to ring the bell.
1: Stop muttering, boy. Now, you all know your positions. Wilson in front, alongside me. Jones next to him. And the rest of you pile in the back.
4: Like cattle.
1: What was that?
4: I said capital, sir. Capital.
1: Right. Get into your places, everybody.
5: Right, sir. Let me put my shoulder to you, sir, where it helps most, sir. Up, Sir Daisy, sir.
1: All right. I'm quite all right, thank you, Jones. Sir. You get round the other side and get yourself in.
5: Well, I was only trying to help, sir.
1: Everybody all right back there?
5: Hang on, Mr. Mannering. Don't go yet. I'm not quite at the ready.
1: Pike, get down and give Corporal Jones a hand.
7: All right, Mr. Mannering.
1: Hold on a minute, Jones.
5: Yes, right. So now, Pikey, if you could give me a slight urge when I say 1, 2, 3.
7: Yeah.
5: Right. 1, 2, 3.
7: Right. There you are, Mr.
5: Thank you, Jones. Pikey.
1: Are you ready, Jones?
5: Yes, sir.
1: Right, stand by, everybody. Stand by. Hit Pike.
7: Sir?
1: Why aren't you on the engine?
7: Well, I've got down to give Mr. Jones...
1: Don't argue, boy. Get on at once.
8: He's always getting at me.
1: And no back check. Are we all ready?
4: I'm ready. I'm ready. Long ago.
1: Right. Here we go.
5: Fire! Don't panic! Don't panic!
1: Jones! Stop him,
5: Wilson. Don't panic!
4: Ready, my friend.
5: I'm sorry, Mr. Mannering, I can't hear what you're saying because the bell's so noisy.
1: Don't touch that bell until I say go.
5: There you go, Mr. Mannering.
1: Right, let's get started.
7: Mr. Mannering.
1: What's the matter now, Pike?
7: We can't go yet.
1: Why not?
7: The garage doors are shut.
1: Yes, well, we'll open them when we're ready.
0: I don't think you ought to start the engine with the door shut, sir.
5: Now, Mr. Mannering, otherwise the fumes will come out and we shall breathe them in and then we'll all get sophisticated.
1: Pike. Get down and open the doors.
7: Yes, sir.
2: Oh, here they come again.
4: Well, that's a good thing, eh? It might distract the guards on the bridge.
1: Quite right, Fraser. Yes, let's go.
5: What? Don't panic!
1: Stop! Stop it,
5: panic!
4: Don't panic! Stop!
5: Well, he said go, so I ding the dinger.
1: Don't ring until we're on the move.
7: I've opened the doors, Captain Mannering.
1: Pike, how many times have I told you to get on your seat?
8: But I was just opening
1: don't
8: the door.
1: Don't argue, boy. Get back on the engine.
8: Honestly?
1: Right, hold on, everybody. I'm going to start her up. My goodness, she runs well.
0: So it should. It's the same petrol they use in Spitfires.
1: Good heavens. Right, off we go then.
5: We're off. Oh, don't panic!

0: Okay. Hold on. There's a funny-looking old girl in a long black dress. Blimey, it's a nun. And Sarge, she's pushing a barra. I'd better go and see what she wants.
1: What's this say? Oh. Push wheelbarrow full of paraffin soaked straw along wire fence. Oh, it's a good job Mr. Wilson's got clear handwriting. Now then, tip contents of barrow into pile of packing cases. I don't see any packing cases. Where are they?
0: Hey, you!
1: My good man. Excuse me, but have you noticed the pile of packing cases dumped round here?
0: Yes, ma'am. The lorry's just taken them away. Why, do they belong to you?
1: No, no, no. I was just interested in them for a friend. Let me see. What does it say next? Light paper in the barrow. That's done. Shout fire, run to guard room, and send for fire brigade. Fire! Fire! Fire!
0: It's all right, lady. I got an extinguisher here. Hold on. Stand back. There you are.
1: Send for the fire brigade.
0: What for, ma'am? I've put it out.
1: What do you think you're playing at, young man?
0: If it comes to that, sister, what are you doing? Are you some sort of a nut?
1: Doesn't make any mention of you in the instructions.
0: Well, what does it say?
1: Let me see. When task has been completed, clear off.
0: Then, ma'am, that's exactly what I should do, and get your ruddy pram with you.
2: There's the bridge straight ahead.
3: I haven't seen any smoke from Godfrey's fire. Should have started by now.
4: I told you you'd get it all wrong.
5: Look, Mr. Mannering, the smoke's coming from over there by one of those cottages. Oh,
6: the fool! He's lit the fire in the wrong place.
3: Steady, sir, steady. We're being waved down by a policeman.
5: It's not, you know. It's a policewoman.
3: Yes, you're right. They look awfully attractive in their uniforms, don't they?
5: Hey, Jonesy, who's the old bag with her?
7: Don't you be disrespectful, Joe. It's probably her mother. Even policemen have mothers, you know.
6: No, all right, you two. I'll deal with this. Good afternoon, Constable, Madam Constable, Mrs. We're on a secret exercise, so could you let us through?
8: I'm afraid I can't. A German plane has just dropped a stick of incendiaries. There's a house on fire around the corner. You'll have to go there first.
3: It'll be a pleasure.
6: All right, Wills. I'll handle this. Very well, Constable, Officer, I shall redirect my firefighting force immediately.
8: Hold on. Before you go, would you mind giving a lift to this kind sister of mercy?
6: Good God, it's Godfrey.
1: If one of you kind gentlemen would just help me up, please.
7: Come round this side, your graciousness, and I'll give you a bump up.
8: How dare you speak to a sister of the church like that? Have you no respect?
6: Hurry up at the back there. Got a fire to put out.
7: Come on, God, your godliness. Up, Sir Daisy.
8: Oh, disgusting.
6: Hang on, man.
9: And lady.
6: Here we go.

Hello? Hello, Sarge. It's Corporal Williams here, main gate. You know that pile of old packing cases and oil drums somebody dumped by the wire? Yeah? Well, the lorry's just taken them away.

0: Right, man, this is it. Dismount, everyone. Brace up.
1: Yes, sir.
0: Stand by the controls at the rear of the engine.
1: Aye, sir.
0: Jones, Walker.
2: Yeah, very good, sir.
3: Yes, sir.
0: Take that pipe from the rack. Hook it up to the fire hydrant.
2: Right, sir. Shall do, sir.
1: Very good, sir.
0: Pike. Yep. Don't stand there gawping, boy.
1: Oh.
0: Get hold of that reel and run the hose out.
4: Yes, Mr. Mandarin.
5: Excuse me, Mr. Mandarin. I wonder if you could assist me to the ground. This black habit makes it very difficult.
0: Don't worry me now, Godfrey. Come to see I'm busy.
5: I'm sorry, sir.
0: Pike, be quick with that hose.
6: I'm doing the best, sir.
0: Fraser, are you standing by the controls?
7: Aye, we're all set. Right here, sir.
6: I've got the hose pointed at the fire, Mr. Mannering. Would you mind turning the tap on, please?
0: What's the good of that, Pike? Can't you see you've run the hose clean off the reel? Not even connected, you stupid boy.
6: Well, I didn't know that, did I?
0: Don't answer back. Go and connect up the other end to the hydrant.
5: No, it's not very well.
0: Pike! Put the nozzle down first. We don't want it back here.
5: Captain Mannering, do you think you could help me down? I want you to...
0: No time for that sort of thing now, Godfrey.
5: Oh, dear.
0: Get out of that ridiculous costume. Who ever heard of a nun on the top of a fire engine?
8: We've hooked up the hydrant, Captain Mannering.
0: Well done, Jones.
8: But, sir...
0: Yes?
8: We've got no twiddler.
0: Ah, no what?
8: A twiddler, sir, it's the iron part, sir, the metal thing. It's like a sardine key, and it's not so small. And you put it in the ground, and you twiddle it, and the water comes flourishing out, sir. You get my meaning?
0: Yes, I do. Fraser, bring Jones the twiddler.
5: The what?
8: You know, got a metal thing like a sardine tin.
0: Jones, be quiet. The hydrant key, Fraser.
5: Ah, well, why didn't he say so in the first place?
0: Wilson, where are you?
9: Someone called.
0: What on earth are you doing, lounging about in the driving seat?
9: Well, I thought you might want me to start something or stop something or yes. Something.
0: Look, you see that red lever in front of you on the dashboard?
9: Yes, sir, yes.
0: That switches the pumps on. Push it down, will you?
9: There we are.
0: And stand by to rev up the engine.
9: Right. This is going to be exciting.
5: Captain Mannering, I wonder if I might...
0: Ah, good, Godfrey, you've taken off your robes. Well done. Now, hang on up there. We'll have the water running any moment.
5: Oh, dear. That's just what I was afraid of. Standing by at this end, Captain.
0: Good man, Fraser. Jones, turn the water on at the hydrant.
10: Okay, Jonesy, start twiddling.
8: Good, Joe. Turn half stiff. I bet no one's twiddled this for ages.
0: Fraser! Get ready to send the water through.
7: Right, my sir. Stand by.
0: Rev up the engine, Wilson.
9: Here we go. Good luck, everyone.
11: Hey, Uncle Arthur. Yeah? You look just like Will Hay in Where's That Fire? It was on at the embassy last week.
9: You really think so? I don't wear specs.
0: Be quiet, Wilson. Frank, why aren't you at the other end of the hose, directing it at the fire?
11: Well, you told me to put it down.
0: Don't answer back, boy. Now, get back to the nozzle at once, and the water will be coming through any moment.
11: Stop turning off!
8: Commissioner Spitzer, I think it's already arrived.
11: Oh, Uncle Arthur, I'm drenched. Mum will be furious when she sees this.
0: No, do stop fussing, Pike. Grab hold of the nozzle. Grapple with it, boy.
11: I am, Mr. Mannering, but I don't think he wants to be grappled with.
5: Boy, look what he appointed that thing, huh?
0: Not this way, Pike. Directed to the fire. That's right. Soon have it out now.
5: Captain Mannering...
0: Not now, Godfrey.
5: But Captain Mannering, the fire appears to have gone out.
0: Yes, well, in a minute, Godfrey. What did you say?
5: The fire's gone out, sir.
0: Good Lord. So it has. I wonder how that happened.
9: Well, I think someone threw a bucket of sand over it, sir. Don't you think? After all, it was the obvious thing to do.
0: All right, that was quite enough of that, Wilson. All right, man, stand down.
12: Afternoon, Mannering.
0: Ah. Trouble for Charles.
12: But don't tell me you've joined the fire service, Mannering. Don't know how you find the time.
0: No, this was just a disguise to get my strike force into the petrol dump. Unfortunately, Hitler spoilt our plans. We were diverted to tackle this emergency.
12: Never mind. All the other Home Guard commandos got caught. But you'll be pleased to know your other plan worked.
0: My other plan?
12: Yes, you should have seen the training major's face. He was on duty in the hut when that parcel of yours arrived by the 12 o'clock post. He opened it. Found your bomb.
0: Parcel, you say?
10: Yes, sir. I posted it yesterday, like Sergeant Wilson said.
0: Wilson told you to send our bomb to their headquarters by post.
10: Yeah, that's right.
9: I do hope you don't mind, Captain Mannering.
0: Oh, no. Well done, Walker.
9: Yeah, well, I did send it in your name, sir. I thought you'd be pleased.
12: Mind you, the Major said it was cheating. But I said it just goes to prove that brains very often are better than brawn.
0: Oh, yes. Yes, sir. I'd back ingenuity against muscle any time.
9: That's very generous. I must say that is really most sporting of you, sir.
0: I'll have a word with you later, Wilson.

In that episode of Dad's Army, based on the original television series by Jimmy Perry and David Croft, you heard Arthur Lowe as Captain Mannering, John LeMessurier as Sergeant Wilson, Clive Dunn, Corporal Jones, John Lorry, Private Fraser, Arnold Ridley, Private Godfrey, Ian Lavender, Private Pike, Avril Angers, the waitress and the policewoman, Larry Martin, Private Walker, Robert Ragland, Colonel Pritchard, and Stuart Sherwin as Mr. Fairbrother and the Corporal. Brain vs. Brawn was adapted for radio by Michael Knowles and Harold Snowd and produced by John Dias.

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0: Thank you, Wendell. Wendell, today our story is about a girl who fell in love with a pair of diamond earrings.
1: Earrings, eh?
0: Mm-hmm.
1: Women certainly do wear some strange earrings. Is there anything in the world you've never had in your ears, Mrs. Greenwood?
0: Yes, a man's voice saying I do. And it isn't Mrs. Greenwood, it's Miss Greenwood.
1: Oh, I'm sorry.
0: You're sorry.
1: Yes, ladies and gentlemen, Charlotte Greenwood is brought to you this Sunday and every Sunday at this time by the makers of Hallmark greeting cards to remind you that whenever you want to remember someone, you'll find a Hallmark card that says just what you want to say the way you want to say it. So when you choose a card, look on the back for the three identifying words, a Hallmark card. Yes, don't forget, a Hallmark card will best express your perfect taste, your thoughtfulness.

0: Now let's go to Lakeview in the home of the Bartons. Those three youngsters Charlotte has been providing with the 3 R's, raising rations and a certain amount of restraint. It's early on a weekday morning as our story opens, and Charlotte, standing at the foot of the stairs, is having her usual trouble making the coming generation come down. She's saying,
1: "Children? Children, breakfast is getting cold.
2: Bring some of that, Charlotte."
3: Well, that's one down and two to go. How are you this morning, Robert?
4: Right on the beam, Aunt Charlotte, and happy birthday.
3: Oh, thank you, Robert. Now, how did you find out it was my birthday? I thought I was keeping that a secret.
4: Oh, last night when I was going to bed, I saw that birthday card you got from Hollywood.
3: Oh, I did leave that on the hall table.
4: It even had your age on the envelope.
3: My age?
4: Yeah, it said Charlotte Greenwood, 28.
3: That isn't my age, that's my zone number. Thank you, anyway.
4: And Aunt Charlotte, inside it says something about how well you've kept your age.
3: I certainly have. I haven't changed it in 10 years. Robert, how old would you say I am?
4: Aunt Charlotte, I don't know. 28 sounds all right to me.
3: You're a diplomat.
4: What's a diplomat?
3: That's a man who remembers a woman's birthday, but not her age. Come here, son, and let me have my birthday kiss.
4: You bet.
3: Oh.
5: Hey, cut me in on that, too. Happy birthday, Aunt Charlotte.
3: Oh, thank you, Jack.
5: You see, Bobby found out about this so late last night, I haven't got your present. But you just wait till I get home tonight.
3: Oh, now, Jack, please, please don't do anything silly. Robert, where are you going?
4: Just out a minute. I'll be right back.
5: Confidentially, Aunt Charlotte, which birthday are you celebrating today?
3: Well, confidentially, let's say that today I'm celebrating my 30th birthday.
5: Your 30th? No kidding.
3: Yeah, don't ask me when I'm going to celebrate the other 30, either.
5: Oh, Aunt Charlotte, I don't believe that.
3: All right, then, I'm 31.
5: How much?
3: 31. Now, don't you look so incredulous.
5: Oh, but you've told me twice, 31.
3: Oh, you'll take twice 31.
5: No, I won't.
3: Oh, yes, you will.
4: Happy birthday, Aunt Charlotte.
3: Oh, thank you, Barbara.
4: Well, I'm not going to ask you how old you are. It doesn't make any difference.
3: Oh, now that's the nicest birthday present I've had today. Between us kids, you notice I say us kids. I've reached the age when a woman stops patting herself on the back and starts patting herself under the chin. Run along now and eat your breakfast, or you'll be late for work.
5: Yeah, look at the time. I better get going.
4: Well, I don't have to hurry this morning, Aunt Charlotte. I'm taking the day off from the library.
3: Really? What's the occasion?
4: Well, Norma Harris is joining the Waves, and some of us girls are giving her a going-away luncheon over at Gladys Merritt's. Oh, how do I look?
3: You always look good to me, Barbara.
4: Well, then how do you like the new dress I bought for the party?
3: Oh, it's lovely, dear. When did you get it?
4: Yesterday. I charged it.
3: Oh, yeah?
4: Hope you don't mind.
3: No, well, we do have a lot of expenses this month, but I guess we'll make out. Are those new shoes, too?
4: Well, yes. I saw them in the window, and they matched the dress so well that I... Well...
3: Yeah, I see. I understand. Yeah.
4: And I'd already spent my shoe coupon, but I happen to have yours with me, so... It's all right, isn't it, Aunt Charlotte?
3: Oh, of course. Yes, summer's here anyway, and I just love to go barefoot. Well, let's go in and have breakfast.
4: Oh, I'll see who it is.
3: That's probably Robert.
6: Package for Miss Greenwood.
4: Oh, thank you. Look, Aunt Charlotte. I'll bet it's a birthday present.
3: Oh, nonsense. That's Judge Cronin's handwriting. How would he know about my birthday?
4: Bobby called everybody we know and told him last night.
3: Oh, why did you let him do that? Well, here, let's see what it is.
4: Oh, yes, hurry, Aunt Charlotte. Diamond earrings. Oh, Aunt Charlotte, they're beautiful.
3: Diamond earrings from Judge Cronin? I can't believe it.
4: Oh, aren't they exquisite? Oh, they must be worth thousands. Oh, try them on.
3: No, I won't, Barbara. Now, wait, now. Now, don't take them out of the box. Now, this doesn't make sense.
4: Well, why not?
3: Well, I may have had too many birthdays, but if the judge is sending me diamonds, he's gone into his second childhood.
4: Oh, but Aunt Charlotte, they're so beautiful.
3: Regardless, dear, a young, unmarried girl does not accept expensive gifts from a gentleman.
4: Oh, don't say that, Aunt Charlotte.
3: All right, then I'll just say an unmarried girl.
4: But Aunt Charlotte...
3: Well, at least I'm unmarried.
4: Oh.
3: Now, dear, take the earrings upstairs and put them in my dresser drawer, and I'll return them to Judge Cronin tomorrow. I know he'll understand.
4: But it's your birthday, Aunt Charlotte. You only celebrate a birthday once a year.
3: When you're my age, you'll find out that birthdays are only celebrated by men or children.
4: Oh, but the earrings are so lovely. And they go so beautifully with my new dress. Aunt Charlotte, do you mind if I try them on?
3: Yes, I do, Barbara. Now, why torment yourself with something you know you can't have? Now, go on, dear, and put them upstairs right this minute.
4: Oh, but they're so beautiful. If I could only wear them today. Here, I got something for you, Aunt Charlotte.
3: Well, Robert, where in the world have you been?
2: We went up the stationery store and got you this birthday card. It's a cool one, too. It says something about angels.
3: Angels? And it's for me?
2: Well, to me, you're kind of an angel, Aunt Charlotte.
3: Oh, am I, Robert? I never played a harp in my life. I must see what this card says. Well, it says, I'm sending you this birthday card, all full of stars and spangles. Though passing years may throw you curves, you've still got lots of angles.
2: Angles? Does it say angles?
3: Well, it seems to.
2: Oh, gee, it's a comic card, and I wanted it to be beautiful. I thought it was angels.
3: Oh. Well, now wait, son. Now let me look at it again. You know, I might have read it wrong. Now look at that. It does say angels.
2: Gee, does it? Then it's all right.
3: All right. It's the most beautiful card I ever got in my life.
2: Gee, what are you crying about?
3: Because I'm so happy. You're the angel.

0: Good afternoon, Mr. Anderson.
1: Hello, Dollar.
0: Oh, I didn't expect you, but you're just in time for a late lunch.
2: Am I? Uh-huh.
1: Good. Oh, happy birthday. And here's a little something for you.
0: Oh, Mr. Anderson, you shouldn't have. A whole pound box of chocolate.
1: Chocolate? Oh, no. It's something better than that. Open it up.
0: Oh, I can hardly wait. Dear. Oh. Peanut brittle. Oh. Just what I wanted. Oh, I'll never be able to eat half of that.
1: I'll eat the other half. It's very good, too. I opened it up and tried a piece on the way out.
0: Well, good for you. They put more peanuts in it now than they used to.
1: Yes, so, go ahead, try some.
0: Well, thanks. Not right now, but won't you have some?
1: Well, I don't mind if I do. I saw Barbara on the street a little while ago. She certainly is becoming a beautiful girl.
0: Isn't she, though? Did you notice her new dress?
1: No. As a matter of fact, what took my eye was those earrings.
0: Earrings?
1: Didn't you see them when she went out?
0: No. Oh, but now that I think of it, she had a scarf around her hair when she left. What kind of earrings were they, Mr. Anderson?
1: Well, they, Mind if I have another piece of peanut brittle?
0: No, please do. But how about the earrings?
1: Might as well take a few pieces while I'm at it. Won't have to bother you so often. What did you say, Charlotte?
0: Earrings.
1: Oh, yes, good. Charlotte, how do they make that imitation stuff look so real? I'd have sworn those were real diamonds.
0: You had diamond earrings?
1: And what diamonds?
0: Oh, they must have looked conspicuous this time of day, like headlights. Well, I'll have to have a talk with Barbara. Pardon me.
3: Oh, good afternoon, Miss Greenwood. Oh, hello, Anderson.
1: Mm-hmm.
0: Well, Judge Cronin, you know, I do thank you, but I really should thank you.
3: Have a piece of peanut butter. No, not now, please. Miss Greenwood, I'm very embarrassed about this, but that little gift I sent you...
0: Yes, I want to talk to you about that, too, Judge. They were lovely, and you were very sweet to send them to me, but I really couldn't accept diamond earrings.
3: What? He sent you diamond earrings? Well, I hardly know how to say this, Miss Greenwood, but you see, there was a mistake. I entrusted my secretary to send a package to you, and, well, she sent the wrong one.
0: Oh, I'm glad you told me. You know, I should have known you better.
3: Well, I have the package right here that she should have sent. Here, Miss Greenwood. Happy birthday.
0: Well, thank you. May I open it now?
3: Oh, of course. Right ahead.
0: Oh, how nice. Just exactly what I need.
1: Yeah. What is it?
3: A powder puff.
1: Well, that's more like you, Colonel.
3: Do you like it, Miss Jean?
0: Oh, I love it. And what's more, it's something I can accept and use. Judge, you're thoughtful and very sweet.
1: Oh, not very sweet. It's none of my business, but if your secretary sent Charlotte the wrong package, who was supposed to get the diamond earrings?
3: Oh, go eat your peanut butter.
0: Oh, but he can't. It's all gone. It's all right, Judge, and you don't need to tell us who it
4: is. There's nothing to conceal. I may conceal some words, but I won't conceal this fact. Those earrings don't belong to me.
3: You know that fur farm over on the other side of the lake?
1: The place where they raised me?
3: Yes.
1: Sure. What?
3: Well, a very wealthy lady from New York, Mrs. D. Foster, visited the fur farm yesterday and picked out enough mixed skins for coats. In fact, several thousand dollars worth. She's taking them with her when she leaves tonight on the 7 o'clock train.
0: Oh, a wealthy visitor, eh?
3: Oh, yes. Millions, no doubt. And yet, with it all, she's an utterly charming person.
0: Charming?
1: Look, will you get to the point of the story? What has this utterly charming person got to do with the earrings?
3: I'm coming to that peanut brittle.
1: Well, come on, powder puff.
3: Well, that's better. Now, look, she found that she hadn't enough cash on hand to pay for it. So she asked if she could take them and send the money from New York. Well, since they're my clients, the fur people asked my advice, and I suggested that Mrs. D. Foster might give us something for security.
1: Oh, smart boy.
3: Oh, please. Whereupon, she snatched off her valuable diamond earrings and practically threw them in my face.
0: Well, you said she was charming, utterly charming.
3: Well, I can see why she was upset. She undoubtedly has charge accounts everywhere in New York. But I'll return the diamond earrings as soon as the fur people receive their money. And meanwhile, Miss Greenwood, may I have the earrings back?
0: Of course, I'll give them to you right after lunch.
3: Lunch?
0: Mm-hmm. You'll stay, I hope. It's almost ready. Well...
1: Good. I'm certainly hungry. Haven't had a thing to eat all day.
0: Yes, that peanut brittle does give you an appetite, doesn't it? And you'll stay, Judge, won't you?
3: Well, all right, though I'll feel easier when I get those earrings back in my safe. You know, Mrs. E. Foster said they weren't insured.
0: They were not insured?
3: Oh.
0: That's very funny.
1: Well, you know, those wealthy people, they...
2: Oh, hello, everybody.
0: Oh, Barbara, I was hoping you'd be back soon.
2: Hello, Dick Cronin. Mr. Anderson.
5: Oh, good afternoon, Barbara.
1: Hello, Barbara.
0: If you boys would like to wait in the dining room, I'll be in there in just a minute.
5: Oh, of course. Come on, Anderson.
1: Boy, am I stuck.
0: Barbara, did you have a nice time?
2: Well, I... No, not as nice as I expected at all.
0: Oh, that's too bad. Oh, Barbara, dear... Take your scarf off, won't you?
2: Oh, my hair looks terrible, Aunt Charlotte. The windows were all open in the bus, and it blew so. That's why I had to put the scarf on.
0: Is that the real reason you don't want to take your scarf off?
2: No. No, it isn't. Oh, Aunt Charlotte, I've been very unhappy and so, well, uncomfortable. That's why I came home so early.
0: Yes?
2: I wanted to look so nice. And they looked so pretty when I tried them on before I left, and... I was afraid to ask you if I could wear them.
0: Are you talking about the diamond earrings, Barbara?
2: You know I took them, Aunt Charlotte. You knew all the time, and they spoiled everything. I found out that I can't be happy when I've done something wrong.
0: Now, Barbara, if you found out that no happiness can come from coveting something that belongs to someone else, or from borrowing things without permission, you've learned a valuable lesson.
2: Oh, you're wonderful. You could have been very angry.
0: Oh, nonsense. We won't mention it again, dear. Now, take off your scarf and let me see how pretty those earrings look on you.
2: All right. There. I always wondered how it would feel to wear real diamond earrings, and I guess I...
0: Barbara!
2: What's the matter? Why are you looking at me that way?
0: The diamond in one of the earrings is gone.

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0: Now, to resume our story. Intending to send her something else as a birthday gift, Judge Cronin, by mistake, sent Charlotte a pair of diamond earrings which he was holding for a client as security. By the time the mistake was discovered, Barbara borrowed the earrings without permission and has been wildly searching for the diamond which he lost out of one earring. Now it's about 4:30 on the same afternoon and in the Boston home.
1: Is that you, Barbara?
2: Oh, yes, Aunt Charlotte. Oh, I've looked all over and I didn't find the diamond.
3: Oh, well, sit down, dear.
2: Gladys and I went over our house from top to bottom. Not a trace of it. Oh, why was I so careless and thoughtless?
3: Well, dear, I called Jack and he got off work so he could try and find the bus you rode on. Mr. Anderson and Robert are searching the streets right this minute.
2: Oh, but it's like trying to find a needle in a haystack. What's the use?
3: Darling, the worst way to find a needle in a haystack is to sit down on the job.
2: Oh, Aunt Charlotte, I haven't sat down a minute. I've looked everywhere. This is all my fault, everything. I'm going upstairs.
4: Charlotte, soap. Water. Soap.
3: Mr. Anderson, it is Mr. Anderson, isn't it?
4: Oh, what a day. Am I a mess?
3: Well, don't be so modest. What happened to you?
4: Well, Charlotte, you asked me to go out and look for a diamond, didn't you?
3: Yes, well, I didn't ask you to dig a new mine.
4: Barbara said she waited for the bus at the corner of 3rd and Main. There's a grating in the sidewalk on that corner.
3: Oh, I see, and you thought...
4: Yeah. I got down on my hands and knees, and sure enough, down at the bottom, I saw something shining. So I got a piece of chewing gum and a string.
3: Oh, I can't believe it.
4: But I got a piece of string?
3: But you got a piece of chewing gum. Did you fish out whatever it was?
4: No, it wouldn't work. So I took up the grating.
3: Oh, that heavy grating?
4: Well, the cop at the corner helped me. But just as he got it up...
3: Yes?
4: He fell in.
3: Oh, no.
4: Oh, yes. The hole was so deep I couldn't reach him, so I told him, jump up and grab my hand.
3: Well, did he jump up and grab your hand?
4: Yeah. You know, Charlotte, those holes are awfully tight for two people.
3: Well, did you find what it was that was shining?
4: Mm-hmm. The cop's whistle that he lost last year. He was very glad to get it back, too. They don't make them anymore.
5: Look, see, Mr. Anderson, did you have any luck?
4: No, Jack.
5: Oh, me neither.
4: Hey, Charlotte, I've got to go, please.
3: Oh, Jack. You didn't find anything? Not a thing?
5: Well, I found a lot of things, but no diamonds. On the bus that Barbara was on, all right, and the driver and I looked under every seat and in every corner. All we found was a lot of hairpins and an old ticket punch that he lost last year.
3: I bet he was glad to get the ticket punch back.
5: Yeah, they don't make them anymore.
3: Yeah. Well, Judge Cronin...
6: Oh, what a terrible afternoon I've had. First with three clients, a single woman who wants to get married, a married woman who wants to get single, and an old maid who doesn't know what she wants. And then more arguing with that Mrs. DeFoster.
3: Oh, not the utterly charming Mrs. DeFoster.
6: Oh, that woman is... Well, I've certainly changed my opinion of her. You know that she called me up.
3: Oh, Jack, will you go upstairs and freshen up a bit, please?
5: Huh?
3: Oh, okay, Aunt Charlotte. Now, what did Mrs. DeFoster say, Judge?
6: Well, Miss Greenwood, I can't repeat her exact words, not in front of a lady. But when I came to her suite at the hotel, she was packing those mink furs, incidentally. You know, she's leaving on the 7 o'clock train. And when I told her about losing the diamond...
3: Well,
6: she says that if the diamond isn't replaced by the time she pays for the fur, she'll bring suit for $5,000. And you know, the earrings aren't in charge.
3: Yes, sir. Yes, you've said that once before, you know. I'm beginning to get an idea. Give me those earrings.
6: What are you
3: going to
6: do?
3: I'm going downtown to replace that missing diamond myself. Right now.
6: But, Miss Greenwood, that isn't fair. It'll cost you thousands of dollars.
7: Hey, guess what I found?
3: Hey, Robert, what?
6: You didn't.
7: I'm looking all the gutters between here and the Merritt's house.
6: Yeah?
7: Just guess what I found.
3: Well, go on, tell us.
7: Look, a real life frog.
6: A frog.
3: Frog. Now, don't tell me they don't make them anymore.
6: Sorry.

0: good. It's 6 o'clock.
1: Well, I can't understand why Aunt Charlotte isn't back yet.
2: Well, gee whiz, it takes time to buy a real genuine diamond.
3: That is the most ridiculous idea I ever heard of. Cronin, why did you let her do it?
4: Well, I did try to argue her out of...
0: Well, who tried to argue who out of what?
1: Oh, Aunt Charlotte, we've been waiting for you.
0: Is everybody here?
3: Yeah, but I don't know why.
1: Did you get the diamond?
0: I certainly did, and here it is.
5: But, gee, it's a perfect match for the other one.
2: Boy, they sure look pretty together.
3: How much did it cost?
1: Oh, Aunt Charlotte, I don't know how I'll ever repay you for this.
0: Well, we'll talk about that later.
3: How much did it cost?
1: Aunt Charlotte, can you come to the dining room now? We've got a surprise for you.
0: Well, in a minute, dear. I want to talk to Judge Cronin and Mr. Anderson.
1: Oh, all right. Come on, Jack and Bobby. We'll mind it.
2: Hey, I'll get the whole mat.
3: Charlotte, how much did it cost?
4: Yes, Miss Greenwood. While you were out, we decided that we ought to bear part of it.
3: Yeah, we thought we'd kind of help out.
4: Yeah, sort of contribute to it.
0: Boys, are you telling me that you'd like to share part of the expense of the diamond?
3: Yes.
0: Well, that's very generous of you. I'll let you pay one-third each.
3: Oh, no.
4: Not that much.
0: Well, don't look so pale, boys. This imitation diamond will cost you $15 a piece.
4: You mean you bought a fake diamond and that's the real one?
3: You can't do that.
0: Boys, I found out the other diamond was an imitation.
4: Not a real diamond?
0: No. It was a well-cut white sapphire. Which means that the utterly charming lady, Mrs. DeForster, like the diamond, is an imitation, too.
4: That's in fact.
0: Judge, I began to be suspicious when she threw the earrings in your face.
4: But I thought that was just indignation.
0: Oh, no. That was a very clever ruse to keep you from asking questions.
4: Yes. Yes, and to keep me from finding out that she wasn't a wealthy woman at all.
0: Besides, all the wealthy women I've ever known in my life are very careful to keep their jewels insured.
3: Look, I don't get this. What is this woman trying to do?
0: Well, she's trying to leave town on the 7 o'clock train.
3: Yes, with thousands of dollars worth of furs, which she'll never pay for.
4: A professional swindle.
0: Yes.
3: Cronin, we better report this to the police.
0: I reported it an hour ago, as soon as I made sure the diamond was an imitation. Now, they are waiting for Mrs. DeForster at the station right now.
4: Oh, Miss Greenwood, I can't tell you how much I owe you. You saved us all some serious embarrassment and expense, too.
3: Well, there is that $15.
4: Oh, yes.
3: That's all right. I have to get back to the office.
4: I'll go with you, Anderson.
0: Oh, won't you come in the dining room first and see my birthday cake?
3: Oh, Charlotte, how did you guess you got a birthday cake?
0: Well, the children said they were going to like something. Of course, it could be a bonfire. What with snow in July. Well, come on, boys.
2: Happy birthday, Aunt Charlotte.
0: Oh, what a lovely cake.
1: We know it's kind of small, Aunt Charlotte, but we were so busy this afternoon we forgot all about it.
2: It's the last one the bakery had.
5: We forgot the candles, too, but we found one down in the basement.
2: Yeah, the one the plumber left here when he fixed the heater.
0: Oh, children, it's the most beautiful cake I ever saw. And the best part of it is that one candle.
5: One candle?
0: I'm a child again.
3: Come on, everybody, all together.

0: Charlotte Greenwood will be back in a moment. Meanwhile, I want to remind you again, the next time you buy a card for any occasion, look on the back for the identifying words, a Hallmark card. 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
1: Friends, I think there's one thing that most of us women do. When we taste some new and delicious food at a friend's house, we like to write down the recipe and take it home. Isn't that so? But there's another recipe you might write down today. It isn't one to take back home. It's one to send away. Write down some friendly, helpful thoughts for someone that you know. Write down the news of you and yours. Or just write down, hello. Write down the things you know will bring that someone happiness. Then, on the envelope, write down that somebody's address. A funny sort of recipe? That all depends. For what you've written down is just a recipe for friends. And now, until next Sunday at the very same time, this is Charlotte Greenwood saying...

Charlotte Greenwood Show is written by Jack Hasty and D.H. Johnson, directed by Thomas Freebairn Smith. In the regular cast today with Miss Greenwood were Charles Cantor, John Brown, and Edward Ryan, who appeared through the courtesy of 20th Century Fox. The Hallmark Charlotte Greenwood Show came to you from Hollywood.

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0: presents the case of the New York Narcotics King, who ran a $2 million dope racket until he was tripped up by a federal agent's broken leg.
1: Gangbusters has asked the Honorable John C. Hilly, Assistant United States Attorney, Southern District of New York, to narrate tonight's case. Welcome back to Gangbusters, Mr. Hilly.
2: Thank you, Don Gardner. It's a pleasure being back.
1: Well, now, Mr. Hilly, perhaps you'd like to say a word about the problems involved in tonight's case.
2: That's a large order, Don. A word certainly couldn't cover it. But I can say this. Traffic in illicit narcotics is a multi-million dollar international business. But most important, narcotics are a breeder of crime. Innumerable thefts and robberies today are committed for the primary purpose of getting funds for the criminal to purchase drugs. In other words, stamp out illegal traffic in drugs, and we cut our annual crime bill nearly in half.
1: And what about tonight's case, Mr. Hilly?
2: Well, Don, it involves a syndicate of some of the most despicable criminals I've run up against in all my years of law enforcement work. In a federal district courtroom right here in New York City, just about a year ago, two surly, expensively dressed defendants were standing before the bar of justice as the usually mild-mannered judge addressed them in a tone seldom heard in his courtroom.
3: I'm given to understand by Captain O'Neill and the Treasury Department that it's common knowledge that you, Galliano, are the boss and that you, Lawyer Cano, are second in command of one of the largest narcotic syndicates in the country. You bring physical ruination, mental decay, and moral corruption to thousands of victims.
4: Judge, Your Honor, I'm not that bad after you get to know me.
3: If you have no respect for this court, Galliano, I'll hold you in contempt.
4: I apologize, Your Honor.
3: I'd like to send you men to the penitentiary for the rest of your lives. You belong there. But the rules of evidence were formed to protect the innocent as well as convict the guilty. It's not a reflection on our system of justice that often the guilty are comforted by those rules. I want you to understand that. I'll rule on the defense motion. The indictment is dismissed for want of evidence. Adjourn until 10 tomorrow.
5: Aye, the Honorable United States Court for the Southern District of New York is adjourned until 10 a.m.
4: Come on, Luggy. Let's get out of here.
6: Yeah. He laced it into us.
4: So he laced it into us. We're walking out, aren't we? Wait a minute. Hey, counselor, send me a bill. You'll get a check in the next mail.
7: Good work.
4: Come on, Luggy.
6: What'd you have to crack wise as a judge for? He could have nailed you for contempt.
4: Well, didn't I apologize? Forget it. We got work to do. I want those 5 ounces delivered tonight.
6: Hey, Pip, for crying out loud, we ain't even out of the courtroom yet.
4: So we ain't out the courtroom. Get those 5 pieces of brown stuff delivered tonight.
0: From the Commissioner of Narcotics, Treasury Department, Washington, D.C., to District Supervisor, Bureau of Narcotics, New York. Extraordinary measures approved in case of Joseph Gagliano, alias Pip the Blind, and Angelo Loyacano, alias Luggy, connection $2 million narcotic syndicate.
6: Hi.
8: What do you want?
6: I'm Luggy.
8: So you're Luggy?
6: Angelo Loyacano, I'm with Pip the Blind. What are you drinking?
8: Strychnine. You want a dose?
6: Look, you want to do business. Don't get smart.
8: I deal with nobody but the principals. Where is this guy, Pip?
6: He's a homebody. He don't go out nights.
8: All right, run along, Chum. I don't talk unless I know who I'm talking to. There's too many agents floating around.
6: You think I'm an agent?
8: I've seen crummier looking ones.
6: Hey.
8: Now, look. I spent 3,000 miles from San Francisco and a lot of time making this connection. I meet Pip and do business with him, or I don't do business.
6: You don't meet Pip. What's your full moniker again?
8: Porter. Vince Porter.
6: Ah, you got some good friends, Vince. They made you a good connection.
8: That's what friends are for.
6: How much of the brandy you want?
8: Get out of here.
6: What's the matter?
8: What's the matter? I'll tell you what's the matter. 2 minutes we've been talking. I don't know you're okay, you don't know I'm okay. Who are you kidding?
6: This is New York. This is the Big Apple, Vince. We're quick and to the point.
8: I don't care if it's Timbuktu. I've been around enough to be careful what I'm walking into. And I don't like doing business with a guy who offers me something before he knows I'm okay. That means maybe he's not okay.
6: We got this thing set, Vince. We do business in broad daylight, practically.
8: Yeah?
6: Sure. We've been in and out of that federal courthouse so much, we practically got a lease on that joint. They ain't stuck us yet.
8: There'll come a day.
6: Not the way we work. We make a deal, see? Say you want 10 pieces. It's set for delivery. Okay. We make a meet someplace. You pass me the dough. Okay. I leave you.
8: Yeah. With the dough.
6: We're on the up and up, Vince. We got a good trade, and we're going to keep it good. Mm-hmm. So no monkey business from us.
8: Okay. No monkey business.
6: So I get the dough, and I'm on my way. I got one of my boys waiting around the corner. He's got the package of brown. I give him the high sign. He grabs some kid in the street. He asks him, you want to make an easy fiver? Kid says, sure. My boy hands him the package and says, go give it to you. See?
8: Yeah, I see. You guys can't get stuck.
6: Well, that's why we do it that way, so we can't get stuck. Maybe one of my boys gets stuck every so often, but... Well, we make it worth his while.
8: What about the buyer, though? As soon as I take delivery, somebody can put his hands in my shoulder. I'm cooked. But they can't touch you.
6: Oh, we watch our step. Customer in a can is one less customer. We like more customers, not less. Okay, come on.
8: Come on where?
6: To meet Pip. You can close with him.
8: Okay. Just let me finish my drink.
9: Captain Othniel.
10: Captain, I've reached Lieutenant Neary of the New York City Detectives for you.
9: Oh, good. Put him on.
10: 1 second. Go ahead.
11: Hello?
9: Lieutenant, this is Captain Othniel, Narcotics Bureau, Treasury.
11: Yes, sir.
9: We're working on a new angle on Pip the Blind. Could you make a meeting tonight on it?
11: Oh, sure thing.
9: And, Lieutenant, could you get hold of Rothman in the district attorney's office? I'd like him to be there, too.
11: I'll call him right away. Where's it to be? At your office?
9: No. I have a reason for wanting it away from here. Make it at the Spencer Hotel, room 1102, 1130.
11: Okay, I'll be there.
9: Good. And, this may take a long time, gentlemen. But I think if we have enough patience, we can work this thing right. We can nail them once and for all.
12: Well, are we going to work from the hotel here, Captain, instead of headquarters?
9: Yes, Lone, for a while.
12: I see.
13: Yeah, suits me fine, Captain.
12: Yeah, it's all right with me.
9: The trouble in the past has been that Pip doesn't figure directly in any of the transactions. Because he hasn't been in on the buys, because he never handles any of the stuff personally, we haven't been able to stick him.
12: Well, if he stays out of the actual transfer of the narcotics, do you think we'll ever be able to stick him?
9: This works, we will. I'm lucky, too. These two men have been running wild long enough.
13: Well, Captain,
9: Yes?
13: Somebody on the fire escape, I'll get
9: it. Lieutenant!
14: Can't move you.
13: Okay.
9: It's all right, Lieutenant. It's okay.
13: Hey, what's going on?
9: Come in, Purdy.
15: Excuse me, will you? Sure. I'll shut this thing. It's kind of chilly out there.
9: How'd it go?
15: Okay tonight, Captain. I met Pip.
9: Good work. Gentlemen, this is Agent Vincent Purdy of the San Francisco office.
13: What?
9: He's got the next room. We brought him here to work his way in and make a buy from Pip. He's the extraordinary measure I was telling you about. Lieutenant Neary of the New York Detectives.
13: How are you?
8: Lieutenant.
9: Detective D'Angelo, Mr. Rothman of the New York District Attorney's Office, Agent Sloan, and Agent Oppenheimer, you know.
8: Glad to see you all.
13: Glad to.
9: Now, gentlemen, Agent Purdy is operating as Vince Porter, San Francisco narcotics wholesaler.
13: Mm-hmm.
9: Well, Vince?
8: Well, Captain, I think we're going to have a hard time with Pip. Under no circumstances will he handle the goods.
12: Well, that makes it awful tough.
8: The precautions they take in transferring the stuff make it almost impossible to secure the evidence we need. Now, I can get bolder if you'd like and make some suggestions to them, but that's liable to queer the whole deal.
9: No, we'll be all right as we're going. It'll take a lot of work and a lot of men to get us what we need. Vince has made a good connection. I think he's in a position where they trust him. Now, we stall for time.
16: So, Don, even with a Treasury agent working undercover as a San Francisco narcotics wholesaler, the law enforcement officers were having a difficult time making a case against Pip the Blind Galliano and Lugie Loyacano. But with the help of a broken leg and a delivery truck, the officers were soon able to get within range of what they sought.
1: San Francisco narcotic merchant had nearly completed arrangements to buy a quantity of illicit heroin from the syndicate headed by Joseph Galliano, known as Pip the Blind.
16: That's right, Don. A few minutes before the time set for the undercover agent's appointment, Pip was in his home on New York's Upper East Side, waiting for his lieutenant to show up with the new customer when the phone rang.
4: Hello?
14: Hello, Pip. Luddy.
4: Where are you? I thought you were bringing this Vince around.
14: He had an accident, Pip.
4: Accident? What kind of accident?
14: He broke his leg.
4: What?
14: Yeah. Fell down some steps in this hotel and chipped the bone. It's got a regular cast on it.
4: Well, if he thinks I'm going to him, he's crazy. I don't make deals in strange rooms.
14: It's not that bad, Pip. He's outside here in his car. He can drive all right. Doc says he just has to keep his weight off the leg.
4: Okay. Bring him around the house. I'll, come out to his car. I'd like to take a look at that leg.
6: Hey, he's right here in the car. You can take a look at him.
4: Okay.
6: He says he can use plenty of the brown pip.
4: Okay. If everything looks all right, I'll keep him out on the price situation for this first 50 pieces. If we're tough now, we might save trouble later.
6: Yeah. Yeah, this is it, Pip.
4: Hi, Vince.
17: Pip. Get in.
4: Yeah. Just a second. Luggy, stand around on the sidewalk. Keep your eyes open.
6: Right, boss.
17: Careful. Watch his crutches there, will you?
4: Sorry to hear about your tough luck, Vince.
17: Well, accidents happen. Ain't so bad, except for this cast.
4: Well, let's get down to business.
17: That's what I'm here for. Can you deliver me 50 ounces of the brown stuff?
4: Sure, I can deliver. But not cheap.
17: What's not cheap?
4: 350 a piece.
17: 350? Look, we're not kids. I don't have to come to New York to buy a 350. At 350, I can buy all I want any place.
4: Then why don't you?
17: 50 pieces, 300 a piece.
4: You heard my price.
17: Look, this 50 pieces is only the beginning. I'll buy plenty from a source at the right price.
4: 350's my price all over. Word gets around, I let it go for less. I'll be in a spot with the boys all over the country. I got other customers to think about.
17: Who's gonna know?
4: 300's out of the question.
17: All right, I'll split the difference. 3 1/4.
4: Okay. It's a deal, Vince. 50 pieces at 3 1/4.
17: And look, Pip. No short weights. All pure stuff. I don't come back for more.
4: What do you take me for? I'm a businessman. You buy an ounce of heroin from me, you get an ounce of heroin. Nothing else.
17: All right. I just want it understood.
4: It's understood without saying. I got to

0: for more.
1: What do you take me for? I'm a businessman. You buy an ounce of heroin from me, you get an ounce of heroin, nothing else.
0: All right, I just want it understood.
1: It's understood without saying. I got a reputation. Luggy will make arrangements for the meet.
0: Okay.
1: Luggy.
2: Yeah, Pepe. Everything okay?
1: 50 pieces of brown at 3 1/4. Arrange with him for the meet.
2: Right.
1: Stay around, Vince. So long.
0: Yeah. Get in, Luggy.
3: Yeah, you got a good price, Vince.
0: So I got a good price. I need the stuff quick. What about the meet?
3: Tomorrow night.
0: I need it tonight.
3: I can't get to the plant until tomorrow. You want the brown, you'll have to wait until tomorrow night.
0: I got a carrier leaving on a plane for Frisco tomorrow. These 50 pieces have got to go with them.
3: What time's the plane leave?
0: 5:33 from LaGuardia.
3: Okay, we'll make the meet tomorrow afternoon.
0: Tomorrow afternoon? There'll be no meet in broad daylight. Not with me, there won't. What kind of a chump do you take me for?
3: I can't get my hands on the 50 pieces till the morning. You want the stuff on that plane, we'll change the meet in the afternoon.
0: Ah, that stinks.
3: Leave it to me, you won't be bothered.
0: And I got no choice.
3: Not if you want the goods on that plane, you haven't. How's 1 o'clock?
0: I guess it'll have to be okay.
3: 85th and Amsterdam, southwest corner, 1 o'clock.
0: Okay, I'll see you.
3: 50 pieces of 3 1/4. 50 at 3 would be 15 grand. 25 times 50 is 12, 11 and a half, 6. Comes to 16,250.
0: I'll have it.
3: Hey.
0: What?
3: Looks like a bad car there.
0: Where?
3: That panel truck that's been sitting there all the time.
0: Oh, that truck's from the Times. They're making deliveries. What do you think, the Times has got a tie-up with the government?
3: Ah, it's okay. Nobody saw anything that can hurt us.
0: All right, Luggy, I got to see the doc about my foot.
3: All right. 85th and Amsterdam. Southwest corner, 1 o'clock.
0: I'll be there.
3: So long.
0: Sloan?
4: Yeah?
0: All right, the switch is on. You can talk. Did you get it all?
4: Every word.
0: That ought to be good enough evidence to start Pip the Blind on his way to Leavenworth, huh?
4: You said it.
0: I'll pull around the corner and let you out of the trunk.
4: No, no, there's no sense taking a chance. I'm all right. I'm a little guy. I was made to order for a trunk. I've been more cramped in subways.
0: All right. I'll take the East Side Drive. We'll be at the Federal Building in 15 minutes.
5: Vince, I never thought you'd get him to change the meet in daylight.
6: Well, I think it was Vince being against it that stole Luggy, Captain. Isn't that right, Vince?
0: Well, it'll be just our luck to have a dark and cloudy day tomorrow. We probably won't get any movies at all.
5: Any idea about the weather tomorrow, Lieutenant?
7: Yeah, I checked out a little while ago. Warm and sunny. But you know how weather forecasts are.
0: Yeah, it's just as likely to come up cold and rainy.
5: Well, there's no sense worrying about the weather. This works out. We get movies of the entire transaction. The case will be that much tighter.
7: Supposing I get hold of the lieutenant in charge of the 22nd Squad, which covers that district. He'll help set up locations for the motion picture cameras.
5: Good idea, Lieutenant. We get upstairs in the buildings on three corners. We should be able to cover everything with telephoto lenses.
6: Yeah, we should.
5: In addition, I think we'll have two panel trucks with cameras. Both on the southwest corner. One on Amsterdam, one on 85th Street.
0: Captain, we'd better not use the Times truck again. Luggy was a little suspicious of it tonight.
5: Okay. We'll see if we can get one from the telephone company. Lieutenant.
7: Yes, sir?
5: Any detective you know can pose as a sign painter?
7: Yeah, I think there's a sergeant in the safe and loft squad. I'll see if I can get him a sign.
5: Good. We'll put him to work in the drugstore window, right on the corner. Maybe he can witness the transaction close up. And, I think we ought to have an agent as a street cleaner.
7: Okay, I'll arrange with the Department of Sanitation for the equipment.
6: What about me, Cap? Back into the trunk of the car?
5: Back into the trunk of the car. That makes you the best witness we've got.
6: Oh, my lumbago.
5: Now, about the money. We'll get you up 16,500 in marked bills, Vince.
0: Mm-hmm.
5: And this is important. We're not going to make any arrests on the scene. We'll let Luggy leave to meet Pip.
7: With the 16,500?
5: It's the only thing we can do. We'll be right behind him. As soon as he turns that money over to Pip, we step in and make the arrest. All right. Now, let's all get lots of rest tonight. Tomorrow's a big day.
0: Okay, Sloan, hold on. It's the next corner.
4: I'm holding. Pray we don't get...

0: flat.
1: Right. I see a parking place. There's our sign painted.
0: How about Luggy? Is he around?
1: I don't see him. There's the street cleaner, the telephone company truck. Here it goes. Hold it, there's Luggy. Here he comes.
2: Hi, Vince. Get on the button.
1: Yeah, get in there. Watch the crutches, will you?
2: Here. You got the dough?
1: Here. $16,500
2: in hold. Lower.
1: I'll peel off $250 and the rest is yours.
2: Okay.
1: $15.
2: Right. Careful.
1: $250. There you are.
2: Yeah. Thanks.
1: Are you going to count it?
2: Later, yeah. Nothing broad daylight. If it's short, you'll hear from us. Well, sit here a minute. You'll get your 50 pieces.
1: I'll see you. Sloan?
0: Yeah?
1: Get it all?
0: You bet.
1: There goes Luggy. I think he gave the signal to a guy in the corner. Yeah, he did. Guy's got a kid with him. He's giving the kid the goods. Here comes the kid and there goes the guy. Rourke started out tailing the guy.
0: How about Luggy?
1: He's standing there watching the kid. I think they're getting good pictures of this. Hold it, here comes the kid. Yeah, what is it?
3: Hey, mister. Tell him, mister, give me a buck to give you this package.
1: Okay.
3: Some kind of screwy on me. I can use a buck.
1: All right, just drop the package on the seat.
3: Okay. There you are.
1: That's Graham, kid.
3: Sure, okay, Graham.
1: Well, Sloan, we got our baby. There goes Flynn after the boy. Now all we got to get is Pip the Blind. Flat and no flat, here I go.
4: Now back to Gangbusters.
2: Like I was telling you, Pip, it all came off like clockwork. This guy Vince is going to make a good customer. He tells me he can use 100 pieces a month, no less.
5: Let's see the dough.
2: Yeah, sure. Here you go. Just like he gave it to me.
5: Good, good. Mostly 20s and smaller.
2: Yeah, a few 50s, sir. Quite many.
5: Well, this comes in handy. There's a boat in tomorrow. We get some more stuff off it.
2: Good, good.
5: Yeah, it's going to take a lot to swing it.
2: Who's that?
5: I'm not expecting anybody. Here, Luggy. Put the dough under that cushion.
2: Right.
5: Okay, I'm coming. Yeah? Who is it?
6: Open up, Pip. Treasury agents.
5: Treasury agent? Listen, can't you guys leave me alone? You got nothing on me and you know it.
7: Well, we'll see about that. Meantime, you'll take a ride out of town with us. Come on, men.
8: Hey, who's it?
5: Horson, you got no business in here.
7: Haven't we? They've got a search warrant that says we have.
6: Hey, Pip, what's the matter? Oh.
7: You too, Luggy. Now listen to me, both of you. I know there's 16,000 in this house.
5: What 16,000?
7: Money Luggy brought you not 15 minutes ago. Now we know it's here. Are you going to hand it over? Or do we have to tear the joint apart looking for it?
5: Okay, you win. Under the cushion on the couch. But it will take a lot more than a dough to stick me, copper, a lot more.
7: I know it, Pip. And this time we've got a lot more. Just you wait and see what we've got.
9: That, Don, was how agents of the Narcotics Bureau, Treasury Department, working with New York City authorities, brought these criminals to justice. And the case against them was one of the most completely convincing presentations of evidence ever used in a criminal action. After his conviction, Joseph Galliano, alias Pip the Blind, hanged himself in jail rather than face the long prison term he had coming. Angelo Loiacano, alias Luggy, and other members of the Combine are now serving maximum terms in Sing Sing and still face federal charges growing out of their operations.
10: Well, thank you, Assistant United States.
4: States Attorney John C. Hilly, and congratulations to all the law enforcement officers who participated in the investigation. Tonight's case was dramatized by Stanley Niss and directed by William Sweets, with Mandel Kramer and Raymond Edward Johnson in leading roles. Don Gardner speaking. Gangbusters is a Phillips H. Lord production.
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0: Our star is well known to radio audiences as Master of Ceremonies. He's heard on a minimum of 6 coast-to-coast shows each week and recently finished second only to Bing Crosby as the country's favorite MC in a nationwide poll. And you undoubtedly saw him in the motion picture People Are Funny, built around his popular radio program. Here he is, our guest and star, Mr. Art Linkletter.
1: Thank you, Les. You know, this is all kind of new to me. I mean, acting on a show instead of interviewing people. The truth is, I'm kind of nervous. Now I know what my Raleigh cigarette contestants feel like.
0: And about time, too, I'd say. The only difference being that on this show, you are the only thing we're giving away.
1: Yikes.
0: You know, for years you've been proving that people are funny, Art. So we are about to prove that Art Linkletter is funny.
1: I hope so. At any rate, it's fun having the tables turned on me.
0: Well, we're going to have fun together anyway. And now, let me tell you, too. We're all set to do something very unusual after the show. I am going to interview you.
1: Well, I'd feel a lot better if the situation were reversed, but I'll take my chances with you, Les.
0: Okay, Art. I think the audience will enjoy hearing about some of your experiences. Act One of Hollywood Agent, written by Laurie Marston and starring Mr. Art Linkletter. Now, curtain going up. Places, everyone. The curtain is up, and here is the play.

0: Goodbye, New York. California, here we come. Well, here we are. We're off, baby.
1: We certainly are off, that is. Kit Carson, we're the only couple in the world who live on trains. Don't you ever find it's just a bit public?
0: Oh, now, Judy, we've lived in a lot of places. Philadelphia, Boston, Camden.
1: New Brunswick, Passaic, Podunk. That's just it. Why can't we have a home instead of a train conductor's spiel?
0: I'm sorry, honey. This press agent's life should happen to a dog. If Rover's listening, I'm only kidding.
1: Who's breaking up our happy little home this time?
0: A dame named Gloria Haven. Wrote a book. You know, this rocking does things for me.
1: Oh, you could sleep on it. Do you mean the girl that wrote that book?
0: That book is making a mint. And then when the films bought it and started a publicity drive, she fixed it so I could catch part of the gravy.
1: I don't know that I like that.
0: The book? Or the gravy?
1: You, working for her.
0: Oh, for Pete's sake, why not?
1: Well, she didn't write that book out of thin air.
0: Nonsense. Another job, another buck.
1: She got you the job, huh? Known her long?
0: Went to school with her.
1: Public school or reform school?
0: Now, Judy, Gloria's a swell guy. She got me the job for old time's sake.
1: Oh, I hear she's something to look at, too.
0: Couple of legs, a head, you know, the usual equipment.
1: Well, I'm told that equipment's pretty shiny.
0: Powder and paint make little girls what they ain't.
1: Oh, you'll be telling other people how glamorous she is.
0: That's what they're paying me for.
1: Well, when you say anything enough, you get to believe it, don't you?
0: Ah, mush. Now, look, honey, this talk is not only foolish, but, it interferes with my beauty sleep.
1: Well, how would you like your husband to work all hours with a glamour girl?
0: I don't know. I've never had a husband.
1: Oh, you just remember, Chick Carson, she may have glamour, but I make your meals. Which is more important, her glamour or your stomach?
0: What a question. My stomach, of course.
1: Oh. Oh, thanks. You can snooze a while now.
0: Well, what are you going to do?
1: Think up some swell new minutes.

0: You get to a man's heart through his stomach, but first you have to catch his stomach.
1: Hiya, honey.
0: Well, nice seeing you again. Let me see if I can remember you. Oh, yes, you're my husband, aren't you?
1: That's what the man we paid $3 for a license said.
0: You paid him $5.
1: $3.
0: Chick Carson, he never gave me my change.
1: Okay, here it is. Pucker up.
0: Nice. May I have another the next time I see you?
1: Oh, let up, honey. You know, this Hollywood crowd's driving me crazy. Always on the run. Well, you should see me.
0: I'd like to. I hardly ever do these days.
1: Oh, I'm sorry, baby, but tomorrow night...
0: Tomorrow night? What's wrong with starting right now?
1: Can't. Big dinner on.
0: Big dinner, little couple?
1: Say, what's wrong with you? You never ask questions like this when I worked for the senator.
0: Well, the senator didn't look like Gloria Haven, and he didn't write books like Gloria Haven, and he wasn't doing things for you for old time's sake like Gloria Haven.
1: Ah, for heaven's sakes, I'm going to be gone. And no, it is not a little couple. We're stuffing 100 shirts.
0: Chick, really, I didn't mean...
1: There'll be more beef around that table than on it. Don't envy me, baby. It'll be too crowded even to eat.
0: Well, at least that leaves me a fighting chance.

0: Oh, brother, a home-cooked meal. Such effort must not go unrewarded. Honey, you may kiss me.
1: Oh, thank you. What else am I offering?
0: Anything. Anything you wish, under 75 cents.
1: Could we go see a movie, do you think?
0: One movie, sold to the lady with the gravy on her chin.
1: Oh, golly, this will be our first night out since this darned assignment.
0: Say no more. You leave those dishes for the roaches to wrestle over and...
1: Oh, the bell ends the first happy round. Pick up the phone, dear.
0: Hello. Gloria? Sorry, I can't get away tonight. No, no, I have the measles or something. Huh? No, nothing's that important. Well, wait a second. Hey, Judy.
1: Gloria wants you to come over?
0: Well, the job's almost over, hon.
1: Oh, I've already hung up my coat.

0: For crying out loud, Gloria, what's the studio yelling about this time? We've made every column but the obituary.
1: I know, Chick, and after the way you've been slaving, it's rotten. And how do you like the hint that a little scandal on my part wouldn't hurt the book?
0: Trying to make you your own heroine, huh?
1: Isn't it something? I write a novel strictly off the cuff, and now every puppy I run into wants to howl like a wolf. I can't wait till my husband gets here.
0: Is he coming here? Say, I thought it was part of the build-up to hide him.
1: Well, the powers that be threatened to cancel the movie contract if I let it out about him. But, darling, he's arriving late, and no one will see him.
0: Late? Late? Oh, brother, look at the time. I'd better scoot.
1: Okay, Chuck. Sorry to have wrecked your evening again. See if you can't dream up a quaint story for tomorrow for me.
0: I'd better dream up one for tonight. For my wife.

0: Like I said, we were at Gloria's apartment talking over the campaign.
1: Whose campaign?
0: Baby, you've got green eyes.
1: Oh, I'd like to give her some black ones.
0: When are you going to learn that a money bag isn't a punching bag?
1: After I try it.
0: Now look, I'm just a guy trying to earn the rent. Gloria is just a dame trying to get ahead.
1: Trying to get ahead on your shoulder.
0: Oh, Judy.
1: Chick.
0: Yes?
1: Is your heart really near your stomach?

0: Good morning, bright little fellow. It's all over the paper how you looked after Gloria's interest last night.
1: Explain that joke and I'll howl with laughter.
0: Explain this news story or you'll just howl.
1: Oh, well, let me see. It isn't fair to punch a guy before he's had his second cup of... Oh, brother.
0: It better be your brother. Allow me to read it to you, please. What certain authoress and her press agent hold conferences at 4 a.m?
1: But...
0: Budding is for goats, which you are this time.
1: But look, I was home by 2 o'clock and you know it.
0: What's that got to do with... Oh. Oh, that's right. But they're talking about you. It says right here...
1: I read it. Look, Gloria was expecting her husband. The guy must look like me. And say, if anybody tumbles to that, she's ruined.
0: Oh, I don't know. I'm married to you, and you look like you, and nobody particularly mine.
1: Oh, be serious. I mean, if it gets out that Gloria has a husband, her picture contract is bluey.
0: If we keep it quiet, I have half interest in a scandal.
1: I'm awfully sorry I dragged you into this, honey. When we get out of it, believe me, I'll make it up to you.
0: When we get out of it? You mean if we get out of it? We clear us, it'll ruin Gloria's contract, and if we keep quiet, it'll ruin all our reputation.
1: We'll manage to get out of it somehow.
0: If we do, baby, I'll name our first 7 children who.

0: I was home and you know it. I don't dare show my nose outside.
1: Who knows better, you or the columnist?
0: Fine, fine. Here I sit stewing in my own formaldehyde and public opinion piles up against us.
1: Against you, I'm the martyred wife.
0: But they don't let up.
1: Relax, darling. Gloria's getting all the publicity the studio wanted for.
0: That's notoriety, not publicity.
1: Whatever it is, she certainly is getting it.
0: Don't be so darn pleased. Reflex on us. Every paper, every edition, authoress and agent, blah, blah, blah. Why don't they mind their own business?
1: Blah, blah, blah is their business.
0: Get this. Here's a hot one. Strange love of authoress. Now, what's so strange about anyone loving me? I mean, I'm sick of them pushing you around.
1: Oh, no one's pushing me around. No one's even phoned you, let alone annoyed me.
0: It's because we live where we do. You know, as a hideout, this place would be worth a fortune.
1: Okay, we'll turn it into a boarding house for guys on the lam. I'll drop your friends a card.
0: Never mind. We got all the publicity we can hold.
1: I had my fill years ago.
0: Oh, you know what I mean, Judy. Now we'll have to clear her somehow, or the picture will run into censorship trouble.
1: Well?
0: Now, just what does that well imply?
1: All you have to do is clear Gloria without revealing that she has a husband.
0: I do not feel like Frank Merriwell this morning.
1: Suppose it's up to me, then.
0: What?
1: I've always said the reason Solomon was so wise was because he had so many wives to advise him.
0: Okay, wife. Advise.
1: All right, husband. All you have to do is return to the scene of the crime and commit it.
0: Every news hawk that owns a pair of feet is using them around Gloria's hotel about now. And this time they have cameras.
1: Then we'll finally get the family picture I've been waiting for.
0: Wait a minute. You mean we're there? But where's Gloria?
1: Here, in this retreat, hiding out, writing her newest book.
0: Oh, my.
1: Surprise, huh? Well, that's when wives are best in your time of need. I always say that.
0: Oh, stop for crying out loud, Judy. How dumb do you think reporters are?
1: You don't like my idea?
0: That kind of corn wouldn't even rate a B picture in the horse opera class.
1: Is that so?
0: Darling, stay beautiful. Let me get the gray hairs in this family.
1: I like your hair the way it is now, and I intend to see that it stays that

0: Hello, Judy.
1: Chick, this is Gloria Havis.
0: Gloria, I can't talk business now. Judy's missing.
1: That's why I called.
0: I'm worried sick. It's 3 o'clock. She isn't home yet.
1: Chick, listen. I'm calling for Judy.
0: I've been calling the hospital. You're what? Where is she?
1: In my apartment. She's waiting for you.
0: There? Gloria, you didn't fall for that half-baked idea of hers now, did you?
1: I think it's a fine idea. I suppose men are the only ones who have ideas. Listen, chick, I'm taking a cab for your place right now.
0: Oh, no, no, you can't do it. I'm here. I mean, my wife isn't. I mean, say, what do you want, a scandal?
1: Listen to me, Chick Carson. Your place is with your wife, isn't it?
0: Yeah, that's right.
1: Well, she's in my hotel. In a few minutes, I'll be at your place. Where will you be?
0: I'll be at the hotel, beating my wife.

0: Just a minute, Mr. Carson.
1: Oh, like a rat in a trap.
0: Evening, Mr. Carson. Have you a few words for the Blade?
1: Yes, but I'm too young to use them.
2: Mr. Carson, if readers of the Express ask you why you visit people in this hotel to the basement at 3 o'clock in the morning, what would you say?
1: Quote, go soak your head, unquote.
0: Give us a statement about this love that makes the world go round, Mr. Carson.
1: My name's Carson, not Cupid. Now, fellas, get out of my way.
0: Would you like an exclusive interview on the relationship between press agents and authoresses?
1: How would you like a broken snoot?
2: Look, Mr. Carson, we're only two guys doing a job.
1: And I'm only a guy going home to his wife.
0: Mr. Carson, even your best friends will tell you that that gag has whiskers.
1: Now, look, boys, my wife is upstairs.
2: On behalf of the Express's reading public, I am laughing. Ha, ha.
1: Now, look, I'm just trying to give you guys a break. Now, let me give you the setup.
2: Do that. I'm nuts about fiction stories.
1: This is really just a mix-up. Now, here's the way it was. It's like, where'd that other clown go?
0: Right here, Mr. Carson. Let's get going, Bud. I've got the dope.
1: Wait a minute. What dope? What's this?
0: While you were talking to Bud, I used the delivery phone and called your apartment. Mrs. Carson's up there.
2: Straight?
1: Now, look, it's all a gag. Let me give you
0: Haven's using their place as a hideout for a new story she's writing. Where do you live, Mr. Carson?
1: You wouldn't believe me if I told you.
2: Mr. Carson, to run a publicity gag like this for a mere book weakens my trust in human nature.
0: The readers of The Blade must sadly consider you a phony, Mr. Carson, after all our hopes.
1: Now, look, this whole thing is your idea, not mine. However, since you boys are here, now, supposing I tell you about Miss Haven's new book. It's got
0: Good night, Mr. Carson. And for shame.
1: Well, don't you want to verify anything? Now, we could go up.
0: I know Haven's voice. It wasn't.
1: Well, how would you boys like a picture of the little woman and me?
2: Before or after she shot you?
1: If you ever try a crazy trick like that again, I'll slug you.
3: It worked, didn't it?
1: Only because those two nitwits from the paper... Say, look, stay out of this, will you? Stay out of these things and let me handle the publicity in this family.
3: Okay, definitely. But remember, I fixed things just that.
1: Yeah, you certainly did. Now we're stuck to live in this hotel for weeks.
3: Well, what are you growling about? Look at all this glamour.
1: Glamour? Who cares about glamour? Where are you going to cook our meals?

0: In another half hour, New York.
1: Uh-huh.
0: Honey, we've been on so many trains these last years, we could qualify for the Red Cap Union. But when I saw this chance to work in New York, and I remembered how you always wanted to live in New York, I accepted it.
1: That's well.
0: I could have had a job on the coast, of course.
1: Oh, of course.
0: Why, before we left, B.W. said to me, Carson, getting Gloria cleared like you did was a work of art.
1: Really?
0: I'll never forget it. Carson, he said, you'll be a real credit to our staff.
1: That's what he told me.
0: In fact, who told you what?
1: B.W. How do you spell fascinating?
0: It has an F and an S. Mm-hmm. I didn't know you ever met B.W.
1: Well, I did.
0: Huh. Well, anyhow, he said to me, Carson, that Gloria Haven job was so super sensational, we have another authoress lined up for you.
1: Uh-huh.
0: And then he said, you'll have to go to New York, though, and that was okay with me because I knew how you felt. And then he said you'll have to stay near. Glamorize her, Carson. We're counting on you. And he said,
1: It's okay with me.
0: You mean you're not angry about, you heard what I said, the authoress?
1: Oh, of course not, dear. You owe those little attentions to your job.
0: I do? I do. Mm-hmm. Mm-hmm.
1: How do you spell glamorous?
0: Glamourous.
1: Oh, wow.
0: What is this, a spelling bee? And what are you writing there?
1: Starting my first book.
0: Oh, that's nice. You're what?
1: Writing a book on how to hold husbands against glamour.
0: Whoever told you you were a writer?
1: B.W., that's who.
0: B.W., that's... Will you stop kidding?
1: He assigned you to me, didn't he?
0: He what? To who? Huh?
1: Well, why not? After I sold him my screen idea and stopped staring at me like that.
0: Screen idea?
1: I sold him the story of the Haven Affair as a gimmick to a picture.
0: Oh, my.
1: And as your new assignment, I demand every attention and moment of your time. Do you understand?
0: Is this on the level?
1: Well, you get your contract and you'll see. And what's more, I want it clearly understood by my public that I'm the home type.
0: You'd do this to me, your loving husband?
1: Well, darling, I had to be sure of getting your attention somehow.
0: Oh, darling. From now on, I'm your exclusive Hollywood agent. And I do mean...

0: Now, here's our director, Les Mitchell. And here's our star, Mr. Art Linkletter, for a well-deserved curtain call. How does it feel to be an actor, Art?
1: Oh, wonderful, Les. Imagine getting this chance to kind of prove to my listeners that after all these years of ad-libbing interviews that I can read a script.
0: Well, that is something, being able to read, I mean. As I remember it, Art, you've made a specialty of special events.
1: That's right, Les. I think people are interested in what other people say off the cuff when they don't exactly know what's going to happen next.
0: You mean like now?
1: Yeah, right now. I've broadcast interviews from all kinds of places. Airplanes, battleships, dirigibles, marriage license bureaus, maternity wards, submarines. Once I was even hoisted up the side of a skyscraper in a bosun's chair to interview the construction gang as they built the place floor by floor. And let me tell you, Les, that was one place where even I didn't mind a dangling participle.
0: Well, that sounds like a very hectic life. But Art, tell us about some of your experiences in detail.
1: Well, there's one I'll never forget. It was a ground-to-sky hookup, by shortwave, of course. I was going to board a big new airplane in San Francisco and interview the passengers as we circled the sky above California. My car broke down before I ever got out of town. I never got to the airport for the takeoff.
0: Oh, fine. What happened then?
1: Well, we rigged up a long-distance setup. I wore earphones and asked questions from a microphone on the ground, while an assistant in the airplane carried a portable mic from passenger to passenger as they flew over San Francisco and Sacramento.
0: Well, and the audience was not only satisfied but thrilled, I'll bet. Art, besides keeping busy in radio, I understand that you lead a pretty busy home life with your two boys and your two girls providing plenty of excitement. Tell me, are they influenced by radio?
1: Oh, not much, Les. At least I don't notice it. Of course, it was the other night. I walked by my little boy's bedroom. He's 9, and he was saying his goodnight prayers and finished by saying, "Be listening tomorrow night at the same hour for another in this series." I wonder.
0: That's wonderful. It seems to me that you've packed enough experience into your broadcasting career to fill a book.
1: Don't think I haven't, Les. My book, People Are Funny, will be published by Doubleday and Company this next September.
0: Well, that's one book we'll be looking for. Thanks for being with us, Art, and we do hope you'll play a return engagement.
1: I'd love to anytime. I mean that. Before I leave, I'd like to thank Betty Lou Gerson, our fine cast, for a marvelous performance. I'd also like to thank my old handball opponent, Jerome Rosefield, who never beat me on his best day, of the Skippy Company, for inviting me to appear on the show. Goodbye now.
0: Goodbye, Art Linkletter.
2: Mr. Art Linkletter was supported by Betty Lou Gerson as Judy Carson, Julie Hoyt as Gloria Haven, Bob Bruce as Ben, Bill Martell as Bud. 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
0: Thank you for being our guest, and we hope you'll be with us next week.
2: 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Listen next week for the names of the first of our stars of tomorrow. Mr. Art Linkletter appears through the courtesy of the Raleigh Cigarette Company and the House Party Program. Van Desitel speaking.

0: Inside every Cape Plum, there's a nice clean stone asking to be let out. There's a very sweet sound to Cape Plums when you have them for afters.
1: Would you credit it? 50-odd years of baking it same old Ovies. Now top brass at Ovies tell me they want an alternative. Still with same wheat germ goodness, but a bit softer like and less crusty. I told them I'm too old to change my ways now. I'll put one at Lads onto it. Very nice, young Harold. If you like that sort of thing.
2: Ovies Handy Love. A new softer Ovies.
3: You know, some marmalades get some of their tang from added flavouring. While Robertson's Golden Shred gets all of its tang from Seville oranges. What would you rather have for breakfast?

0: You know, cats have minds of their own. That's why we love them. They really do know what they like.
1: Tibby, Tibby, Tibby.
0: Tibby the meat lover, and now he's easy to please with Kitty Cat Meat and Liver Dinner. 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And Tabby, she's happier than ever. She likes both the Kitty Cat dinners.
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3: Driving a Formula One Lotus needs special training, but teaching people to drive needs special training too. 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That's why last year alone, BSM had more than 250,000 successful pupils. If you want to learn to drive safely, confidently, and in the shortest possible time, just phone your local branch of the British School of Motoring.

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2: Are you ready for your next patient, Doctor?
3: Yes, send him in, please.
4: Oh.
3: Good morning, Mr. Reynolds. What seems to be the trouble?
4: Oh, Doctor, I'm terribly worried about my sleeping pills.
3: Really?
4: I've just read that they can cause depression and loss of memory.
3: Now, calm down. There's absolutely nothing to worry about. I myself have been taking those sleeping tablets for over 20 years. I've never had any trouble.
4: Oh, what a relief.
3: Yes. Now, Mr. Reynolds, what seems to be the trouble?
5: Latest news are the News Hudlines, starring Roy Hart, June Whitfield, and Chris Emmett, with Peter Moss and the Hudliners.
3: Thank you very much indeed, folks. Thank you and welcome to the show. Yes, the show that does for the news what iron knickers do for Sir Robin Day. Well, as usual, it's been nothing but politics this week, has it, eh? I see someone broke into a car and pinched cassettes of political speeches by John Major. Yeah, police are looking for someone with a glazed expression who's just applied to join the Labour Party. But Dave Nellist and Terry Fields held their own conference last week. Yes, tickets were £5, but you only got in if you refused to pay. I see Southampton Council are spending £263,000 on posh new luxury kennels for stray dogs. Now local pensioners are disguising themselves as Labradors. Did you read that George the VI's body was kept lying in a corridor for 17 years? It's amazing. I didn't even know he used the NHS, did you? Talking of which, how about that hospital porter who threw a severed head at a workmate? He didn't get away with it, though. They gave him the elbow. Twenty-four people squeezed into a larder car in Slough. It's amazing what people will do to get out of Slough, isn't it, really? But the saddest story was about yet another victim of the recession, eh? A nappy firm has made 125 people redundant. A spokesman said the bottom's fallen out of the market.
5: The education debate. What is better for our children, state or private schooling? The News Hudlines consults its team of experts.
6: I attended a public school where education standards were irreproachable.
7: I went to a grammar school where standards were exemplary.
3: I went to a comprehensive school. What do irreproachable and exemplary mean?
6: We used to start the day with prayers in the great chapel.
7: We began with assembly in the hall.
3: We kicked off with a fag beyond the bike sheds. And not the sort he had.
6: My old headmaster was a strict disciplinarian and regularly used the cane.
7: Our headmistress didn't approve of corporal punishment.
3: Our old headmaster didn't approve of beatings either, but we used to hit him anyway.
6: I went on to read classics at St. Pansy's College, Cambridge.
7: I went on to read social studies at a polytechnic.
3: I went on to look at the pictures in the sun.
6: I regularly meet my old school chums at the RAC.
7: I see my friends from school at the WI.
3: I bump into mine down the DSS.
6: My schooling cost my parents £10,000 a term, but it was well worth it.
7: My schooling was state-funded and still very good.
3: Mine didn't cost anything, and you certainly got what you paid for.
6: As a result of my education, I am now chairman of a large company.
7: Because of my qualifications, I'm a middle manager in a small company.
3: And because of mine, I'm the headmaster of a large comprehensive.

0: Hello, can I help you?
1: Hello, BT. I'd like to register for this latest shares sell-off.
0: Oh, certainly, sir. If you'd just like to hold the line for 2 hours, we'll play you some music.
1: 2 hours? Well, that's disgraceful. I could never buy into a company that's that inefficient.
0: Inefficient?
1: Yes.
0: Oh, really? And how much money do you think we're making out of your call alone?
1: Oh, then I think I will have some shares then.
0: Yes, I thought you might.
1: Oh, and one more thing.
0: Yes?
1: Do you think you could keep me waiting all day?
0: And now we go over live to the wedding ceremony of the bridegroom with 2,300 Christian names.
2: Do you, Lawrence John Bernard, Terence Neil David, Mark Royston, Tiberius, Peter Samuel, Christopher Roger, Lionel Edward, Saddam Anthony, Martina...
0: And we'll
2: James...
0: be returning to that sketch later in the program.
2: Oh, I've lost my place now. do you, Lawrence, John, Bernard, Terence, Neil, David, Mark...
0: Hey, Gasser! Gasser!
3: Look this way, Gasser.
4: Oh, give us a break, pal.
3: Gasser, you just got knocked out, cracked a tooth and injured your knee again. Could you tell us if it hurts badly, very badly, or very, very badly?
4: Oh!
3: Yeah, I think I got that right, yeah?
0: Gasser, could you tell us exactly what happened?
4: Tell you what's happened? Well, I'll tell you exactly what's happened. Football's been my life and I've earned bundles from the game. But I've had more time recently to count the cost of fame. They've cast me as a hero, but I'd sooner play the clown. When people want a hero, just to bring that hero down. I might be worth 5 million, but I live on fear and hope. And is it that surprising when I find it hard to cope?
3: But what about a story, Gaza? We got papers to sell.
0: We really need a story, Gaza.
3: Just how much beer was sunk?
4: What do I have to do to you? I'm trying to get through to you.
3: But what about a story, Gaza? Did you simply fall down drunk?
4: Right. You want a story? Well, a story's what I've got. You've called me superhuman, but surprise, surprise, I'm not. How's this for a headline? Gaza's just like you and me. Except that Gaza risks his life each time he bumps his knee. I might be worth 5 million, but I'm only 24. The public wants a hero, but I'm just that boy next door.

0: want a swan.
1: Martin, Charles, Dave, Dean, Jody, Beaky, Mick, and Titch. Norman, Septimus, Arbuthnot, Peter, Phoebe, Trixie Bell, Hugh, Pugh, Barney McGrew, Cuthbert, Dibble, Ralph.
2: I love you very much. I love you very much. But I love you very much. Letter reaches you,
1: my voice will have broken.
3: Take two bottles into the shower, certainly. I'm Bernard Manning. I use one for me hair and the other to wash me mouth out.
4: Hello. Do you have a copy of Fly Fishing by J.R. Hartley? You do? Oh, good. We're doing it for A-level.
5: Now eat up your food like a good little boy.
4: Or do I have to, Mum?
5: Here's your favourite, beans on toast, Sam.
4: Thanks, Mum. Great.
5: Here's your tea, Neil. Baked beans and sausages.
6: Thanks, Glenys boyo.
5: Oh, just think, when you were a little boy, you wanted to be Prime Minister.
6: I didn't.
5: But with all those beans, you just turned out to be a big bag of wind.
3: What a week it's been for silly stories, hasn't it, eh? There was one about the man who was lonely and couldn't get a girlfriend, so he changed his name into a phone number. Now he's engaged. And I see a baby's been baptized in a bird bath. Well, he wasn't actually baptized. They fixed a little metal bracelet to his leg, you know. And up in Colne, police had to separate two members of the clergy who were having a fight. They were both charged with disturbing the priest. And I see Sylvester Stallone and Arnold Schwarzenegger have bought a restaurant together. The food's terrible, but who's going to complain? And Princess Di says she likes watching Blind Date. Well, she knows what it's like meeting a bloke, going on an exotic holiday, then never seeing him again. And moving abroad now, French folks suffering from depression are hiring people to visit them at home and act the fool for £15 an hour. In Britain, we call them plumbers. And talking to criminals, I see a thief has been caught stealing brass from a woman's RAF base. You can guess, can't you? He told police he was just having a look around the hangars.
1: Nicholas, Rudolph, Valerie, David.
3: Oh, my goodness sake.
1: Lepsang, Scrumhalf, Gordon, Kylie, Richard.
5: Oh! That's better.
1: Upminster, Jeremy, Patrick, McSweeney,
3: Holster. Oh, dear, oh, dear. Hello, Hudlines.
7: Hello?
3: Hello?
7: Hello?
3: Oh, she's been on the Halcyon again. It's frightening.
7: Here. It's disgusting.
3: What is?
7: That 72-year-old what makes love to his teenage wife every hour of the day.
3: What's wrong, then?
7: Hello?
3: Oh.
7: It's awful. She's so fed up with him, she wants a divorce.
3: So what are you complaining about, exactly?
7: Oh, I'm not complaining.
3: What, then?
7: Do you think you could give me his phone number?
3: Good luck.

0: join us at the bus stop outside the Royal College of Music for the farewell concert of Jeremy Cooper, the music student who is giving up conducting orchestras to conduct buses instead. And that applause is for Jeremy Cooper, who is coming onto the platform. Now he's getting off the platform to help an old lady on. Now he's coming onto the platform again. So now it's hold tight, please, as we listen to Mozart's Concerto for Conductor and Orchestra.
1: It's all very well having classical purity. Classical purity's not worth a shout. I wanted a job with a bit of security, not waving batons and poncing about. I won't be a star, but who cares? Conductors do give themselves airs. Oh, well. Are there any more fares?
2: Hello. This week I'm in a crypt. A creptine. I'm in the Church of St. John's, Smith Square to be precise, where the air is literally buzzing. And the cause of that buzz is standing next to me now. He is Mr. Andre Laid Waste. Mr. Laid Waste.
1: Please call me Andre.
2: Oh, thank you. Andre, would you like to tell the listeners what you're going to do tonight?
1: I should like nothing better. Tonight, listeners, you will hear the world premiere of Tchaikovsky's Piano Sonata No. 1 in F minor.
2: And what's so remarkable about that, Andre?
1: What is so remarkable, Melvin, is that Tchaikovsky did not write it.
2: Oh.
1: I myself composed the bulk of the opus based on only three notes that Tchaikovsky himself scribbled on a discarded shopping list.
2: How did you manage that?
1: Well, Mel, I must confess to having received help of the paranormal variety. Let me introduce my full-time assistant and part-time spouse, Mrs. Laid Waste. You can call her Bubbles.
2: Oh, right. Hello, Bubbles.
1: You'll have to increase the decibels. She forgot to recharge herself last night.
2: Oh, sorry. Hello, Bubbles.
3: Oh, good evening, young lady. It's Joan Bakewell, isn't it?
1: No, dear. It's Melvin Bulge, the South Banker.
2: Tell me, Bubbles, how did you complete the sonata when you only knew three notes?
3: He told me what he wanted.
2: But Tchaikovsky's been dead for a century.
3: Oh, yes, I know. Dead composers come to me, you see, when I'm in a trance and dictate their compositions to me.
2: Fascinating. A case of the decomposing composing, I suppose. Could you play a bit of the sonata for us now?
1: Well, seeing how it's you, Mel, yes. Now, take your place at the keyboard, Bubbles.
2: Has she gone into a trance?
1: No, she just hasn't heard. Get on the ivories, girl!
3: Oh, right you are, my love.
2: Could we have Tchaikovsky's original three notes first?
1: Certainly. Play the theme, Bubbles.
2: It's not much to go on, is it?
1: Not without help. Not without help. But this is what Tchaikovsky said he wanted. Hit it, baby!
2: Remarkable, that. But it doesn't sound very much like Tchaikovsky.
1: That's what they said about Beethoven.
3: Some more, young lady.
1: Oh, humour her, Mel. Ask her for an encore.
2: Yes, please. Play some more.
3: I'll give you the Rachmaninoff.
1: Hello? Now, this is interesting. He left just one clue to his final piano concerto in the shape of two notes whistled on his deathbed.
2: Really? What did they sound like?
1: Luckily, Bubbles had a long chat with the deceased the other night, and from his ashes rose this phoenix.
2: It sounds a little bit like the Tchaikovsky.
1: Yes, yes. He was a very big influence on Rachmaninoff.
3: Enough.
2: Yeah. Anything else?
1: Well, I'm glad you asked. Our pièce de résistance at the strict instruction of Maurice Gluckman, the underestimated Scottish composer, overlooked by the public and run over by a speeding train. The last words he heard inspired a whole symphony. Luckily, I have a saxophone with me. There we are. I shall play what Gluckman heard just before the 1823 from Waverley hit him. I'll put it away now. There. And from which, of course, came...
2: Oh, no, I'm sorry, but I have to say that was terrible. You are both talentless charlatans.
1: Very kind of you, thank you.
3: Thank you.
2: You're not seriously going to perform these works in public, are you?
1: Indeed we are. We embark tomorrow on a nationwide tour, playing our entire repertoire in 27 venues.
2: But it's just the same silly tune repeated over and over again. Do you honestly expect anyone to pay good money to listen to that?
1: I don't see why not. They always do for Kylie Minogue. Welcome to the first branch of Littlewoods to be opened in Russia. As an inauguration, we are allowing our customers in the food hall 1 minute to fill their trolleys for free. Mrs. Popov, you are first. Are you ready?
4: Da.
1: Are you steady?
4: Da.
1: Go! Congratulations, that's one beetroot. Unfortunately, you've cleaned us out and we are now closed. Goodbye.
5: My little snuggy bum's all tucked up in her beddy poos, then?
3: Yes, Snooky Botty. Don't put the light on. I look the most frightful mess.
5: Oh, Lord, have I got to undress in the dark again? You know, I'm not yet au fait with the geography of the bedroom in this, our new country cottage in the Yorkshire Dales.

0: dreadful mess.
1: Oh, Lord, have I got to undress in the dark again? You know, I'm not yet au fait with the geography of the bedroom in this, our new country cottage in the Yorkshire Dales. Well, someone's got to set the sketch up, haven't they?
0: Did you take Rufus out for his walking?
1: Yes, darling heart, I did.
0: And did he do his number ones?
1: I think so. Honestly, darling, he'll be glad to get back to Eton the way you mollycoddle him. He really will.
0: Oh, stuff and nonsense. He's a growing boy. He needs our love and attention. Hurry into bed for cuddles.
1: Rather. Here comes your wibbly wobbly.
0: Kissy, kissy, kissy.
1: Yummy, yummy. My God. You've grown a beard.
2: Here, watch, eh?
0: Quentin, put the light on.
3: Who the hell are you?
2: How do? The name's Reggie Ramsbottom.
0: What are you doing in our bed?
2: I'm protesting.
1: You're protesting? Good grief, man. It doesn't bear thinking about it. I know I'm a Tory and a magistrate, and I went to boarding school, followed by the guards, and I'm a fan of Judy Garland, but I'm...
0: Yes, Quentin.
1: And Faith Brown, as a matter of fact, you know.
0: We get the picture. Now, what are you protesting about, you odious little oik?
2: There's no need to comb the fur coat and no drawers with me, missus. This is all part of Forbidden Britain Day. I'm with the Rotherham Ramblers.
1: Oh, yes, I read about you lot. You think you have the right to trespass on other people's land, don't you? Well, you hirsute ragged north of Watfordite. This is private property, and so is my wife.
0: Oh, Quentin, how chivalrous of you, my little sugar lump.
1: Just protecting my territorial rights, Fluffykins.
2: Hey, according to this ordnance survey map here, your recently renovated rustic residence has been erected over what used to be a public thoroughfare.
0: Quentin, are you going to listen to the demented ramblings of a man who can't even speak without railing his R's?
1: Yes. Stand still while you're addressing his damage, will you? And take your disgusting boot out of my wife's ottoman. You have precisely 10 seconds to remove your person from my premises.
2: I'm telling you, I've every right to be here, so I'm not shifting. Any road, not till I've had a Nelson Riddle and washed me feet in public bathroom on yon landing.
0: Public bathroom? No, it's ours. Oh, Quentin, tell him it's our own private bathroom.
1: There's no way he's going in there. We've got a bidet. God knows what he'd use that for. Georgina, phone the police.
2: It won't do you any good. He's a Rotherham Rambler and all.
1: You mean Sergeant Pontefract advocates this flagrant breaking of the law? Disgraceful. I shall write to my local MP.
2: Won't do you any good.
0: Oh, my God, you don't mean he's a Rotherham Rambler as well?
2: No, he tried to stop us, so we strung him up by cobblers.
1: What?
2: Aye.
1: What?
2: We tied him to a sign outside Mr. Tadcaster's cobbler's shop.
1: Oh.
0: Oh, no, oh, no. Quentin,
1: wonderful how this old Mrs. Shufflewick material comes back again.
0: Quentin, I think I'm going to have one of my migraines.
1: I'm warning you. If you don't leave, I'll throw out myself. I'm an expert at jujitsu. Even though I am a Gentile.
0: Quentin, the wardrobe's vibrating.
1: Oh, Georgina, you haven't left the batteries running in the...
2: Oh, hey, no. That'll be to others.
0: Others?
2: Aye, come out, lads. Come on, you can come out now. We'll carry on along this footpath right through front of Eli Cleggthorpe's stripe shop to yon Ilkley Fell. All right.
0: Oh, I see.
2: Come on.
1: Goodness, well, I think I'm going to join you in that migraine, Georgina.
0: Oh, it's all right. They have all gone. Now, come back to bed.
1: Cuddly-poos?
0: Cuddly-poos. Oh, wait a minute. There's a little man coming out of the tall boy.
4: Excuse me. Am I going the right way for Skelmersdale?
1: Oh. If one more blessed rambler dares to come
4: into... Oh, no. By the time I finish, no rambler will be able to come within a mile of this place.
0: Oh, thank heavens for that. So, who might you be then?
4: Oh, I'm from the Ministry of Transport. I'm afraid you're going to have to move your bed.
1: Move our bed?
4: Yes, this house is right in the middle of the new relief road for the M25. Oh.
1: Now, isn't it funny how music played such a large part in this year's Labour conference, eh? But did you notice that it didn't matter what song the comrades were singing, it was always the same old tune. Headlines unveils the latest Labour anthem.

0: but we really don't have the time.
1: We've polished up our image
0: so people won't think we're red.
2: We actually say so little, they probably think we're dead.
0: I have to watch the lefties. They're such an unruly bunch. Hustle,
2: bustle. And only 3 hours for lunch. Oh, mine's a peach and plum pudding with pistachio sauce. In a piping hot pasted pancake, Neil.

0: Made out of fried portion of pork, of pimento sprinkled with parmesan, and crusted with peas, would you, dear? Lovely.
1: We're busy doing nothing, working all day and night.

0: And finally, stop press.
1: A 92-year-old yoga teacher has just retired.
2: Yes, at long last she'll be able to put her feet up. Behind her ears.
0: A new pill to pep up men's sex lives has just come on the market.
2: But already sales have dropped off.
1: Iraq is sending just two teams to next year's Barcelona Olympics.
2: They're the only ones they could find who didn't start running backwards when the starting pistol went off.
0: Some crocodiles are being fitted with microchips to ensure they don't stray.
2: Great, eh? At long last, a handbag nobody can lose.
1: A shopkeeper has discovered he's allergic to money.
2: Now he's receiving therapy from Ken Dodd.
0: A number of people walked out of a Danny LaRue performance because of vulgarity.
2: Funny that. I thought on Mother Kelly's doorstep it was only the toe peeping through the hole in her stocking.
1: A vicar got in the news this week after winning a sexy leg contest.
2: Yes, but it was the fishnets and suspenders that clinched it.
0: Prince Philip uses a pollution-free electric van to drive around London.
2: That's to compensate for all the lead he puts in the air during the grouse season.
1: The director of public prosecution, Sir Alan Green, has resigned after being caught curb-crawling.
2: He'd mishandle his briefs. He was bound over and he'd been caught bang to rights.
0: And that's the end of the stop press.
2: But I'll be back next week unless my case is referred to Cynthia Payne. Ta-da, ta-da!
3: Headlines starring Roy Hudd, Chris Emmett, and June Whitfield with Peter Moss and the Headliners. The announcer was Richard Clegg. Sketches were by Mike Coleman, Michael Dines, Tony Hare, Les Rowley, Ian Pattinson, Richard Sternman, and Robert Linford. Alex Stepanyuk, Tony Wheatley, Richard Parker, Nick R. Thomas, Jerry Godin, Ivan Shakespeare, and Bill Smith, with songs by Richard Quick and Jeremy Brown. Additional lines by...
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3: Oh, get off! 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

0: Hassock, Montmorency, Hubble Telescope, Murgatroyd, Cockermouth, Wozzuck, Pebble Dash Smith. 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
1: I do.
0: Do you, Sharon Tracy, take this man, Lawrence John, Bernard, Terence, Royston?
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0: It's the Irene Dunn, Fred McMurray Show, with Irene Dunn as Susan Armstrong, editor of the Hillsdale Morning Star, and Fred McMurray as George Harvey, her ace reporter. Susan and George are in a chatty, academic mood, while Sammy, the copy boy, urges them to stop chasing journalistic butterflies and chase what he considers the big news of the hour.
1: It's all very well to get steeped in the ears and theories, but we sell news. And rodeos are news, or should I say noose?
2: It's rodeos, isn't it, Sammy?
3: Well, like, which is correct, mogul or mogul?
2: Well, I always say mogul.
3: It's mogul.
1: Will the class in disorder please come to order?
2: How do you pronounce, this? Grimace or grimace?
3: Oh, grimace.
2: Uh-huh. It's grimace. Hmm.
1: Who fought the French and Indian War?
3: Combatants.
1: Who is Bobby Brundage?
3: Who?
2: I pass.
1: Pass. You both flunk miserably. The 2-bar-A rodeo takes advertising in your paper, but you don't know who is its absolutely star performer. Okay, wallow in your ignorance. I'm going to buy tickets while they're still available. I'll give you one tip. Bobby Brundage is seeing the press at the General Grant Hotel. Take it from there. My hands are tied.
2: Take it from there, George.
3: Me? I don't know, port from starboard or stem from stern on a horse.
2: Well, you don't have to, except on seahorses. These horses have heads and tails.
3: Only instead of tossing them, they toss you. This much I know.
2: Yes, but we'd better get some story on Bobby Brundage.
3: Well, you know more about horses than I do, sir.
2: Oh, no, I've never been farther west than Denver.
3: That's far enough. Most cowboys have never been farther west than Perth Amboy.
2: Where is Perth Amboy, she asked against her better judgment?
3: In New Jersey. Out where the West begins, ma'am.
4: Coming, coming. Yeah?
2: Oh, Mr. Brundage, I'm Susan Armstrong of the Morning Star. I'd like very much to get a story from you for the Star.
4: Oh, sure, ma'am. Come on in.
2: Thank you.
4: Newspaper reporter. Well,
2: I'm really the editor.
4: You don't say.
2: Yes, I help out a bit on the news hawking now and then.
4: Well, I always like to meet the gentlemen of the press, especially when the ladies.
2: Well, you'll have to help me out on this story, because the truth is I'm new to the horse latitude.
4: Oh, now, there was a great horse.
2: Where?
4: That horse latitude. Greatest piece of horse flesh ever wound up in Roper's digestive tract at long last.
2: And may I quote you on that, Mr. Brundage?
4: You may quote me not once, not twice, not 3 times, but 20 times, or as many quotes as you can get into my 5-gallon hat, there being 4 quotes to each and every gallon. Yes, ma'am.
2: Yes, sir.
4: Would you care to ask me about the world situation?
2: No.
4: Well, then I'm your man.
2: Are you married, Mr. Brundage?
4: Oh, call me Bobby.
2: Are you married, Bobby?
4: No, and you sure are a pretty filly.
2: What do you think of Ramrod, the movie Wonder Horse?
4: I think a future generation of hungry dogs is in for a real treat. Miss Susan, may I call you Susan?
2: No, thanks.
4: Oh, but you're my kind of woman, Sue.
2: Let me go, you clown.
4: Your hair smells sweeter than new mown hay.
2: I'm nuzzling my permanent. Let go.
4: Your skin is like the finest cordon.
2: Let go, you... Listen, you just wait until I go to press with my story on the great Bobby Brundage.
4: Hi, you pewter. Oh, I hate to do this to the girl, but... Operator, get me the Hillsdale Daily News, will you? Yeah, thanks, honey. Hillsdale News? Well, let me talk to Mr. Prentice, please. The editor? Hello, Mr. Prentice? Well, this is Winsor Appleton, your new reporter. Yeah, I'm in Bobby Brundage's suite at the hotel right now. No, I haven't gotten an interview yet, but I've given one out. To Susan Armstrong of the Morning Star. Yeah. Now, she didn't know I was a reporter for your paper. She thought I was Bobby Brundage. And I just let her keep on thinking it. Oh, will the Star look foolish when it hits the street with that story? Yeah. Yeah, I'll wait for Bobby Brundage. She should be here any minute.

0: I'm strong.
1: You and your rodeo star.
2: Rodeo star.
1: Him, too.
0: Him?
1: Oh, hello, George.
3: Oh, hi, Susan. How'd it go?
1: Well, it went for me, and I went for home.
3: What?
1: It went, ooh!
3: A wolf?
1: In full cry.
3: I thought cowboys only kissed their horses and vice versa.
1: This one has had the better things impressed on him.
3: Susan, did he make a pass at you?
1: He did.
3: I'll see you later.
1: Oh, no, come back, George.
3: Time out for homicide.
1: Oh, no, George, let it go.
3: I won't let it go.
1: I'll just write this story, and that'll murder him.
3: I'll murder him. You just write the obituary.
1: George, why don't you take a nice long walk and cool off, and I'll punch this story out for the next edition.
3: I'll take a long walk. But Brundage is the guy that's going to get cooled off.
1: Now, George, you'll feel better after lunch.
3: Yeah, with a nice meal of raw wolf under my belt. The kissing cowboy, huh? He'll be the canvas-kissing cowboy in about a minute. Come on, open that door before I kick it down. Open up, do you hear me in there? Oh, well, hello.
4: Hello.
3: I'm looking for Bobby Brundage.
4: Well, your look is finished. Come on in, please.
3: Thanks.
4: You're a tall, handsome one, ain't you?
3: All I want is Bobby Brundage. B, Boston, O, Orange.
4: I'm Bobby Brundage.
3: You're Bobby Brundage?
4: Mm-hmm. What's your label, mister?
3: Where's the guy who was here about 3 hours ago?
4: Oh, that reporter critter? I just threw him out headlong. And out of pure spite, did you happen to see what he wrote in the paper about me?
3: No, what?
4: Here, you read it yourself in the Morning Star.
3: The Morning Star? He wrote it?
4: I'm incensed. I'm plumb furious. First of all, not even knowing that Bobby Brundage is a gal, and then bad-mouthing poor little me something fierce.
3: Hmm. Sure doesn't resemble you in this story.
4: Oh, I'm going to sue that Morning Star till it really moans.
3: Oh, no, please don't do that.
4: What a fair name and the fair state I was born in has been insulted directly. I've already telephoned the other paper in town, the News, to tell them that I'm suing the Star.
3: Well, suppose the Star prints an apology.
4: I'll demand satisfaction and an apology.
3: Look, gal.
4: Says which?
3: Gal, take some good advice from an old cowhand. Don't be so hasty about suing the stars as yet.
4: Hey, you're from my country?
3: Well, I don't let it come out among these here heathens, but when I meets a gal from God's choice property, why, gal, it just does something to me. It all comes back.
4: Well, man, I'm sure enough pleasure to meet you way out here. Bobby Brundage is the moniker.
3: Six-gun George Harvey.
4: Shake, partner.
3: Howdy, partner.
4: Oh, yeah, I thought you were just another one of them pesky newspaper men again.
3: Them mescal crazy critters?
4: Oh, I should have known better. Fine, strapping figure of a man like you.
3: Oh, shucks, ma'am.
4: Don't know as I'll sue as yet.
3: Susan will be right pleased to hear that.
4: Who?
3: Sue. Just happenstance, I knows the girl. Susan Armstrong's the real moniker.
4: Ooh, had a great-great-grandma name of Sue. Married a fine figure of a man. Fought with Hood's brigade in the war between the states.
3: Well.
4: How about you?
3: Likewise.
4: Oh, shake.
3: Howdy.
4: Imagine it takes a lot of girls' time suing folks.
3: Oh, it ain't worth it, Bobby. It ain't worth it at all.
4: Got to think about it some, though. Maybe girls got better things to do sometimes.
3: Like which, gal?
4: Well, you ain't a reporter.
3: Well, gal?
4: Then you're my kind of man.
3: And you're my kind of gal. Yeah.
4: See you real soon, George.
3: Pronto. Gal.
4: Hello? Gwynne and Barrett attorneys at law? Mr. Gwynne. Y'all, Mr. Gwynne? Look here, mouthpiece. I want you to get the papers ready and sue the brains out of that Morning Star. The idea of calling Bobby Brundage a man and panning my show before they even see it. Yeah. $100,000. I'll tell you when to serve the papers. I want to have a little fun with his character, George Harvey. The idea. Trying to kid me out of suing a star. I'll teach him a lesson, too, while I'm about it. Yeah. So what do you hear from my mom and pop in Brooklyn, hey?
1: But, Sammy, if you'd only told us Bobby Brundage was a girl.
0: Gee, Miss Armstrong, I thought you'd know that just by looking at her.
1: There's something wrong with that argument, but I'm too upset to figure it out.
0: May I come in?
1: Oh, Bobby Brundage.
2: Grandma, what a deep voice you have.
1: No, you may not come in.
0: I feel I ought to apologize to you for playing such a trick on you this morning.
1: Your apology is rejected, and you may now leave.
2: Go ahead, cop a sneak.
0: But I'd like to do the right thing, Miss Armstrong.
2: Are you sure this isn't another wonderful, wonderful Hillsdale News trick?
0: My honor is Gate Appleton.
1: Gate Appleton?
2: Gate Appleton?
0: Well, I...
2: Never heard of him.
1: Sammy, leave me and Mr. Gate Appleton alone, please.
2: Okay. If he gets fresh, just holler out the door and I'll holler out the window.
1: Well, now.
0: My name is Windsor Appleton. I dropped the gate years ago.
1: Well, you certainly lowered the boom on me this morning.
0: Well, it was my first job on a newspaper. I thought I was pretty clever. I never figured you'd be sued.
1: Mm-hmm. Well, I've got to do some tall figuring now.
0: Well, if you lose, I'll pay the damages. I can afford it.
1: I'm paying my own bills, thank you. And now you can go back to the news.
0: I've quit the news.
1: Why, you were doing famously.
0: I thought you might hire me.
1: Oh, sure. Most natural thing on earth. Feed the hand that bites you. I don't know. I'm upset.
0: My grandfather was a publisher, and when he died, Father sold the paper. But printer's ink is in my blood.
1: I'm sorry. My staff is complete now. Excuse me. Morning Star, Susan Armstrong speaking.
5: Miss Armstrong, ma'am. This is George.
1: Who?
5: George Harvey.
1: George?
5: Yes, ma'am.
1: George, what's the idea of the bow-legged delivery?
5: I am at the present moment with a young lady, Miss Bobby Brundage by name.
1: Oh?
5: And I've arranged to be the manager of the rodeo in town, and I'm giving you the story first.
1: Thanks. I'll set it up in fiery letters.
5: Incidentally, Miss Armstrong, ma'am, Miss Brundage says she may hold off on suing you a wee bit.
1: In exchange for your services, shall we say.
5: George,
1: you come right back here.
5: I got to talk business with Bobby this evening.
1: Oh, Bobby already. That's fast.
5: No, ma'am. She's been that almost since birth.
1: And I bet she's gotten cuter every day, too.
5: Well, to tell you the truth, ma'am, I just can't understand how some cowboys can be so affectionate to their cayuses.
1: Cayuses?
5: Horses to you.
1: Horses to you, and goodbye, George Harvey.
0: Now, what about me?
1: You're hired.

0: Now back to our two stars, Irene Dunn and Fred McMurray, and the second act of our story. George Harvey has gone to work for pretty Bobby Brundage's Rancho Tubare Rodeo in order to persuade her not to sue the Morning Star. He says, George has stopped over at Bobby's luxurious hotel suite to discuss plans for opening night and to receive a totally unrehearsed shock. Get George's synthetic drawl.
1: Well, Bobby gal, a couple of more days and we're all set to go.
2: Except in one thing, George.
1: Like which?
2: Got to appoint a grand marshal for the rodeo.
1: Oh, sure, that's a fact now. Who would you say, gal?
2: Y'all.
1: Me, y'all? Well, I can't ride. I mean, I haven't got a horse. A horse.
2: Oh, got a right handsome piebald Indian pony for you.
1: Oh, fine, fine. Not one of these meek, spiritless critters. Not one of these gentle ones, eh?
2: Oh, murder plot?
1: That's a plum promised name he's got there.
2: Oh, you look wonderful on murder plot.
1: Yeah, how long, though?
2: Says which?
1: How long am I going to be Grand Marshal?
2: Oh, just to lead the parade, announce an event or two.
1: Uh-huh.
2: Now, what kind of saddle you like? High candle or low candle?
1: Well, whatever you'd like to see me in.
2: All right. What kind of rose do you like?
1: Oh, cinnamon or poppy seed, I reckon.
2: You funny little old cowhand. You know how I mean. Do you want bucking rose for your saddle, perhaps?
1: Oh, sounds very appetizing.
2: Just one little thing about murder plot. Ancestor his was chased by Hood's cavalry in the war between the states. So, murder plot, he gets scary any time something southern happens.
1: Well, I hope nobody whistles Dixie.
2: Dixie? Huh?
1: Because it so happens, I'm heading for the last roundup.
3: How's your new reporter working out in the Star, Miss Susan? This Windsor Appleton multimillionaire?
4: Very well, Patience. He may have been born rich, but he's a born reporter, too.
3: Yeah. Born with a silver scoop in his mouth, you might say.
4: He's prepared to support the Morning Star financially if Bobby Brundage sues and wins.
3: Will she?
4: I don't know. George claims he's trying to get her to call it off.
3: I haven't seen hide nor hair of Georgie boy lately.
4: I'll present you with his hide and his scalp at the earliest.
3: Did you make a deal with some friendly Indians?
4: If he's on the level about just managing the show for Bobby Brundage so he can get the suit called off, why don't I hear from him, see him more?
3: Well, I reckon somebody's maybe watching him right
4: close.
3: Oh,
4: Patience, not you, too.
3: Oh, it's nothing. I just see too many Westerns, I guess.
4: When George does call, he talks in that mail-order drawl, so I just know she's with him.
3: Purely business.
4: I'll bet.
3: With George handling the rodeo for this year Bobby Brundage, it'll help keep her in the lower income bracket. That way she'll clean up. She's no dummy.
4: He's making a mess of the whole rodeo. Why, they aren't turning away half as many customers at the box office as they did last year.
3: Well, the arena's bigger this year.
4: Oh, it is not.
3: Holds more people.
4: It doesn't.
3: Okay, smaller people are crowding in, then.
4: Patience. If Mr. Harvey should call or telephone, I'm not in. Understand? That's definite and permanent. I am not in. Beginning tomorrow.
3: Reducing diets and embargoes always begin tomorrow.
4: Answer the door, Patience. Just don't stand there chewing on epigrams. Answer the bell.
3: These shoes were built for cargo and not for speed.
5: Hiya, Patience.
3: Georgie boy, my, it's good to see you. After I find you under that 10-gallon hat. Come on in. Oh, there you are. I spy.
5: Is Susan home, Patience?
3: Well, she isn't. Beginning tomorrow.
5: Why, what's tomorrow?
3: Don't worry, tomorrow never comes.
4: Well, George!
5: Susan, how are you?
4: Fine, George. And you?
3: Excuse me, I'll step into the kitchen and chew on a few dehydrated epigrams.
4: Well, sit down, George.
5: Thanks. I've been sitting, but I'll relax anyhow.
4: Driving a lot?
5: Yeah, a hay burner.
4: A horse?
5: In secret. A souped-up job named Murder Plot.
4: But you can't ride a horse.
5: Oh, this isn't properly speaking a horse. It's Beelzebub in disguise. He's got three little human skulls tattooed on his cowling for riders he's liquidated.
4: Oh, George, I'm afraid for you.
5: No, I don't need any help being scared. I can do it myself.
4: Well, But three is a lucky number, isn't it?
5: Yeah. Of course, the next lucky number is seven. You keep on thinking of how unlucky you have to be until you're lucky again.
4: But why do you want to ride Murder Plot?
5: I don't want to, but I am Grand Marshal of the rodeo.
4: Well, has he thrown you yet?
5: No, because I'm on to his past. One of his horsey ancestors got chased by Confederate cavalry, and to this day, his descendants get nervous when anything Southern happens, like fried chicken.
4: Oh, nonsense.
5: And you just can't get Murder Plot out of bed in the morning of the anniversary of Bull Run.
4: Oh, you fool.
5: How have you been?
4: Well, fine.
5: You're looking fine.
4: Oh, yes, I've been fine.
5: Fine.
4: How you been?
5: Oh, good. Good.
4: Good.
5: How you?
4: I...
5: Yeah. Yeah, I've missed you, too.
4: I didn't say that, did I?
5: I said it.
4: Well, I was going to say it. I have missed you.
5: Honest?
4: Very much. It gets pretty hectic around the office sometimes, and, well, that's when we miss you.
5: You really haven't worried about Bobby.
4: Of course not.
5: I'm just humoring the poor little girl.
4: Of course.
5: Not a thing between us.
4: No, just like the rumors about me and Windsor Appleton being seen together.
5: Oh, yeah.
4: There's nothing to it.
5: I hear he's loaded.
4: I paid no attention.
5: No, I don't. What a relief not to have to try to talk like a cowboy.
4: You know, I thought it was getting to be rather becoming on you.
5: Real nice girl, that Susan Armstrong.
4: George.
5: What?
4: Your cuffs.
5: Oh, have I been figuring costs on them again?
4: Those cufflinks.
5: Oh,
4: solid gold, no doubt.
5: Well, only through to the other side.
4: Oh, very nice.
5: Now, Susan...
4: Barbara, they say. Barbara. Oh, splendid.
5: They do not.
4: Well, I can read.
5: They do not say Barbara.
4: Well, they don't say it, but they sure spell it. Oh, what exquisite taste.
5: Now, Susan...
4: Do you have her name tattooed on your chest, too?
5: It does not say Barbara.
4: On your chest?
5: The cufflinks. It says Bar-Bar-A. Bar-Bar-A for Rancho Bar-Bar-A is the brand mark.
4: Oh, ingenious.
5: Not bad.
4: Talk about Windsor being loaded.
5: There's a quick change for you.
4: What about that simpering cowgirl of yours simply rolling in oil wells in that rancho of hers? It ain't hardly much larger than plucky little old Belgium, but I calls it home.
5: She never said that.
4: Bar-Bar-A, solid gold, a quarter of a pound, honest weight. Suppose you fell into deep water with those anchors on your wrist.
5: Now, look here, Susan Armstrong.
4: Oh, don't take that tone with me.
5: Well, after all, you engaged this Windsor Appleton treasure boat to work for you.
4: Oh, well, only because I needed a reporter and you abandoned me for a longhorn lizard.
5: I didn't abandon you. I'm trying to help you.
4: Oh, trying to help me.
5: You know that.
4: All right. I'm trying to help you by making your absence in the office unfelt.
5: I was a fool to come here
4: tonight. Beginning tomorrow, don't come here tonight anymore.
5: Done.
4: Sealed and delivered. Good night.
5: Good night. Oh!
4: And please leave the furniture.
5: Good night. I'm sorry.
6: Sorry, I'm just going to ring the bell.
5: Good evening.
6: Good evening. Oh, Susan. Susan.
4: Oh, Windsor. I wasn't expecting you tonight.
6: Oh, sister, wait till you hear what I know about Bobby Brundage, girl wrangler.
4: I'm really surprised. George rides that horse rather well.
7: He handles that piebald like a major.
3: There's nothing repulsive about that little Bobby Brundage article either.
6: She's real cute in that white buckskin outfit.
7: Here we go. First event.
8: Ladies and gentlemen.
3: Your announcer is George Harvey.
8: Welcome to the Rancho 2 Bar A Rodeo with his charming queen, Bobby Brundage.
4: Mr. Appleton, please stop making those disgusting noises.
8: Later in the evening, Bobby will astound you with amazing feats of horsemanship and western skill. Now, the first event, the bucking horse contest featuring...
9: Oh, I wish I was in the land of God.
4: My goodness! She's bolting. The horse is bolting.
7: Whoa there, bolting. Whoa, bolting.
9: Ride him, cowboy.
4: He'll throw George. George will be killed.
9: Fan him, cowboy. Fan him.
10: George is still on there. Good boy, George.
4: Good boy, George.
9: Fan him, cowboy.
4: Fan him, cowboy.
7: Break him, break him.
4: Break him, break him.
9: I'm losing my mind.
4: I'm losing my mind. I mean, ride him, George. Ride him, George.
11: Attaboy, cowboy. We love you. We love you.
12: Look, he stopped.
13: The horse is standing still.
6: But why is George still going up and down?
11: He's won. Come on, let's go down and congratulate him. George, you were just wonderful out there.
6: Uh-huh.
11: We're proud of you, Georgie boy.
6: Uh-huh.
11: You're a man after my own heart.
6: Uh-huh. Wait a minute. So am I, Bobby.
13: Put her there, Mr. Harvey.
6: Uh-huh.
11: Please accept my apology for starting your horse a bucking. I'm not mad at you anymore.
6: Uh-huh.
11: George, how about coming over for dinner tonight?
14: Buffet dinner, standing up, that is.
6: Uh-huh.

0: You really ride very well, George.
1: Well, thank you, Susan. Of course, I will say I learned the hard way. You know, this bridle path's a little different from the last place I rode a horse.
0: Too bad Windsor and Bobby can't be here.
1: You know, I don't think they care. They're honeymooning in Prospect Park, Brooklyn.
0: Who would have dreamed it? A Gate Appleton and a corn-fed Bobby Brundage, both hailing from Brooklyn.
1: South Brooklyn. Well, come on, Miss Armstrong, ma'am. I'll race you to the South Corral.
0: Right, cowboy. Spur up your horse.
1: Horse.
0: Horse.
1: Once a cowhand, ma'am. Always a cowhand.
0: I always say.
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0: We had a party last night. 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
3: Revolting People by Andy Hamilton and Jay Tarsis. With Jay Tarsis, Jan Ravens, James Fleet, Hugh Dennis, Penelope Nice, Tony Maudsley, Susie Blake, and Andy Hamilton.

0: What are you doing?
1: I'm playing.
0: No, that's not playing. That's the cruel and unusual punishment of an innocent banjo.
1: My friends tell me I'm quite the strummer.
0: They're not your friends.
1: Well, what makes you a music critic? You only got one ear.
0: Well, thank God for that. It halves the pain. Now, look, I'm sorry, sir. You can't play a lick, sir. You should be blindfolded and shot, with all due respect.
1: Isn't there something useful you could be doing, McGurk?
0: Well, I'm a soldier.
1: So the answer's no.
0: Correct. Not a damn thing. And the irony is, with a revolution about to break out, you'd think there'd be villages to burn or plunder to plunder or innocent bystanders to kill, behead and ravish. Not in that order, obviously.
1: No, that's not, no.
0: Be a bit of waste. No, things are as quiet as a eunuch's codpiece, I tell you. I suppose I could always go out and hone my considerable talents as a spy.
1: You spying?
0: And what is so funny?
1: Well, a spy is a creature of stealth, not a one-armed, one-legged man who jangles like a sack of pots and pans. Now, if you'll excuse me, I would like to continue with my magic fingers because I'm thinking of packing up my troubles and going on the road as a touring vagabond minstrel.
0: Give me that banjo. Now, listen. Hey!
1: Well, in many ways, it's actually easier to play the banjo with one arm. There's fewer choices to make. Besides, the banjo wouldn't be my entire act, and my act would also include puppetry and age guessing and iron bar bending.
0: You can't bend iron.
1: Well, Joshua Kent often does. You've seen the church railings.
0: Yeah, yeah. Begging your pardon, sir, but wouldn't it just be a lot easier to take that generous offer from your wife and her little Highland lassie bed muffin?
1: You mean to buy my shop and then pay me to manage it?
0: Yeah.
1: You call that generous? Are you insane?
0: Oh, yeah, what was I thinking of? I forgot about the constant demand for iron bending and hand puppets.
1: Yeah. And age guessing. Don't forget age guessing.
0: Oh.
1: For example, you're 42, right?
0: Wrong.
1: Well, that's why it's called guessing. And therein lies the excitement.
0: You've been at the hemp again, haven't you, sir?
1: And as regards Elizabeth's laughable offer, there's also the matter of pride, Sergeant. Samuel Oliphant will not quiver under someone's thumb, a mere chattel, shackled and yoked like a...
0: Woman?
1: Exactly.
0: Now, you know, I was yoked in much the same manner back in the late 60s by a very grateful and semi-attractive widow. Let's call her Inez Di Stefano. I believe she had some Italian or Spanish blood in her, which could account for the shrieking. It wasn't the worst time of my life, Sam. Lots of stunts and experimentation involving chandeliers and pulleys. Did I feel used? Yes. Did I hurt myself? Yes. Could I look at myself in the mirror? No, but then I never could.
2: May I say, Mary, that it's a bit late in the season for you to be revealing your alabaster shoulders in that way. You'll catch a death from exposure.
3: Oh, but I'm flushed, Captain, from cavorting about the forest with you. Our game of hide-and-seek has got me into a lather. Come, feel how my heart's thumping away in my chest.
2: Here, under this apple tree, seems a fine spot for our picnic. I'll just set down the hamper.
3: I said, come feel how my heart's thumping away in my chest.
2: Why don't I wrap you in my military coat?
3: Are you deaf? Why don't you just feel my heart?
2: Mary, you shameless young thing. I'm the captain here, not you. I'll give the orders.
3: Well, give some orders that involve passion every once in a while. Toss me around, treat me roughly, make my blood boil, do something.
2: This is a public area, Mary. I could be court-martialed, and you could be pelted with rocks for fraternizing with British officers.
3: Spank me.
2: Mary!
3: Damn it, man, have you got no gumption? Look at me lying here on the quilt, under this apple tree, breathless. My bosom heaving. What more do you need? A note from your mum, naked lute players?
2: Now, listen here, you willful minx. I can be passionate with the best of them. See how my eyes flash and my nostrils flare?
3: Ho-hum.
2: But I'll not fall into your trap, no matter how you tempt me. It's incumbent upon us to remain chaste. Until that time, we can be together always. Free with the rest of our lives before us.
3: What are you saying, Walter?
2: What I'm saying, Mary, is... What I'm saying is, even though I know we're from two different worlds, What I'm saying?
3: Say it! Before we both die of old age!
2: I should like to ask for your hand.
3: My hand? All you want is my hand? What about these? Don't you want these, too?
2: Put them back, young lady. This instant.
3: Oh, Will Wallace. It was just girlish exuberance.
2: I really must protest. I propose marriage, and you immediately resort to brazen flauntings.
3: Well, unorthodox, perhaps, but I didn't say no, did I?
2: Then what do you say?
3: Ouch!
2: Are you all right?
3: An apple just conked me on the head.
2: There's something up in this tree. It has the appearance of a cow.
3: Oh! Ezekiel Spriggs?
2: Yeah, sir. Let me help you to your feet.
4: No, sir. I'm fine. Really, I need no assistance. I'm quite supple for a man of my avoirdupois. So, having a picnic, are you? I couldn't help but smell the breasts. Food. I couldn't help but smell the food.
2: Why were you up in that tree?
4: Well, I was measuring it. I'm deputy commissioner with the Maryland Bureau of Weights and Measures, so it's my job to measure trees as part of the annual tree census.
2: Oh, you're measuring trees. That's interesting.
4: Yes, well, that's just the half of it. We weigh them as well.
2: How do you weigh a tree?
4: It's a complex procedure that would be unfathomable to a mere layman such as yourself.
2: No, please, I'm interested.
4: Well, if we took this tree, minus this branch, using the Bureau's concentric girth speculum and a small shrub of known weight as a benchmark, obviously I then deploy the little-known von Scharnhorst equation, where x equals the square of the roots. And you have to get it right. Oh, imagine what chaos might ensue if one were to miscalculate the weight of a tree. I laugh, but there's really nothing funny about that kind of faux pas.
3: He's not weighing trees. I happen to know that this sorry sack of starch has been missing for days. Cora's beside herself with worry, and him with a brand new baby son. You've abandoned your family, Ezekiel. How could you do such a thing?
2: Mary, honestly, you mustn't talk that way.
4: Yes, she must. She tells the truth. I've been given the old heave-ho at the Bureau. Sacked for pomposity and inflated verbosity and blowhardism and windbaggery. Which, by the way, I've been attempting to remedy in my never-ending quest for terseness and concisiveness, which I...
3: Oh, please, God!
4: Sorry. I went off on a bit of a tangent there. Like Cassandra, spouting the prophecies of Apollo before being slain by Clytemnestra. Where was I?
2: Windbag.
4: Ah, yes. So they asked me to leave.
2: Oh, I'm sorry. I wasn't expecting you to stop so soon.
3: So, what were you planning to do, hibernate in the woods forever?
4: Just until I died. I'll be honest, Mary, who would have missed me? Cora certainly wouldn't miss me. I mark her intake of breath and the way her face contorts into a mask of pain whenever she sees me, whilst my red-headed son cries uncontrollably. And is he really my son? There's a question. My mind keeps harking back to the baby Jesus, who also had hair of ginger. And one thing was crystal clear, my friends. Joseph Christ was not the lad's father.
2: But Joseph didn't go skulking off to live in a tree, did he? And he continued supporting his family, even though he must have lost a lot of customers when he had to run away from Herod.
4: Are you saying I should go home with my tail between my legs?
3: Yeah, maybe no one will notice the tail.
4: But please, Cora mustn't ever hear about my humiliation. The only person apart from you who knows is McGurk. And I've bought his silence, albeit at a price I cannot afford.
2: You've been paying Sergeant McGurk money?
4: For his honesty and discretion, yes.
2: I see.
4: I'm an idiot, aren't I?
1: Got a nice strong cry, hasn't he?
3: And constant.
1: Perhaps he needs to be taken outdoors.
3: What, and beaten like a rug?
1: No, Cora, for some fresh air.
3: And who would take him?
1: Well, you would, Cora. You're his mother, after all.
3: Can't you see I'm bedridden, Father? I've just given birth.
1: Weeks ago, dear.
3: Oh, this baby made me look so fat. Look at me. I'll have to go on one of those special eating regimes. There's this new one where you can eat as much as you want, when you want, provided you only eat carrots. It's very popular.
1: Yeah, I know. The town is full of orange women.
3: I could try the regime I used last fall, the one where I ate nothing but cabbage, sprouts, and beans for 3 months. Do you remember that one?
1: All of Baltimore remembers that one.
3: Oh, no. Listen to him. What am I going to do? And now winter coming and my husband's gone off I don't know where, so I'm left all alone to raise this creature with no servants.
1: Servants?
3: I was promised servants by Ezekiel, as befitting our station, he said.
1: Well, did you just refer to your son as a creature?
3: Well, look at him.
1: Well, I think he's a beautiful boy. He's my grandson, Cora. What is wrong with you?
3: I want servants who curtsy and bring me tea.
1: Look here, Cora, you'll just have to get out of bed and take some responsibility. You're not the first person who's been abandoned with an infant to raise. What if you had three infants, like I did?
3: And I suppose you're proud of the job you did raising us.
1: I did my best.
3: And look how we turned out. A slut, a harridan, and a nitwit.
1: Which is the harridan?
3: Mary.
1: Making you the nitwit.
3: No. Joshua's the nitwit. I'm the slut.
1: Well, those are strong words. Personally, I go for trollop, hothead, and oaf. All of whom I love, all of whom are trying to find the answer for themselves in this topsy-turvy world, as am I. Which brings me to a question.
3: What?
1: How old would you guess I am?
3: 54.
1: Perfect. Excellent. How would you feel about heading south then, performing mimes and tricks and guessing people's ages? You, me, Joshua, the baby? Because it seems as if the shop might be going belly up, and America's going to be awash in terrible war. But down south, beyond the Carolinas, we'd be safe among the simple, retarded people of Florida. Sounds like fun, huh?
3: Oh, God. Fuck.
1: All right, no hurry on that. Just give it some thought.
5: Hi. Am I in time for the breastfeeding?
3: Joshua, you've knocked the door down again.
5: Oh, sorry. I have my nose in this book.
1: In a book?
5: Come on, the baby's crying. He's hungry. Go to it, Cora.
3: I have nothing left to give him, Joshua.
5: Oh, yeah. That's in my book.
1: What? Let me see that book, Joshua.
5: It's my first book, Father. When Cows Dry Up.
3: Gone right to the classics.
1: But he's actually reading, Cora. Nitwit, I think not. Look at him, poring over a textbook.
5: I got to thinking, Father. Why can't we learn more about ourselves as human beings by studying the inner workings of our animal friends? After all, we're all living things under God's heaven.
1: Joshua, you've had an epiphany.
5: Oh, yeah, sorry. That happens sometimes when I get excited.
1: Well, I'm proud of you, son.
3: Don't get carried away, Father. Remember, this is the boy who came over to stare at his sister's breasts.
1: Yeah, but look here. This is a scholarly medical journal. And praise the Lord, son, you're actually reading it.
5: Yeah, every single word, apart from the ones with these funny shapes.
3: We call them letters.
5: Yeah, I shy away from those. It smells like the baby's had an epiphany, too. A great big one. Throw him over here. I'll change him.
6: No, Cora. Don't throw the baby.
3: Ezekiel.
1: Ezekiel.
5: Gesundheit.
6: I would have knocked, but there's no door.
5: Sorry.
6: But I don't need to knock because I live here, don't I?
3: Where the hell have you been?
6: You got my message, didn't you, Cora?
3: Message?
6: You mean the apprentice didn't bring it over?
3: No.
6: Drat. He was having some trouble with his horse, but he assured me...
3: Where have you been?
6: It's been a madhouse that waits and measures. We were ordered to measure everything in sight, teams of us, day and night. And then re-measuring. It's our persnickety chairman. He's never satisfied with the length of things. Constantly demanding new measurements. And that's the long and the short of it. Get it, the long and the short of it. Long and long. Is there dinner then, my dearest?
3: Why don't you ask the servant to make you dinner?
1: Joshua, perhaps we should be running along. Leave these two newlyweds to themselves.
5: Oh, gee, just when she's about to tear his head off.
1: You got some reading to do anyway.
5: Oh, no, look, this page has got a smudge on it.
1: That's called an E, son.
6: Now, Cora, by your furrowed brow and by your face twisted into that vinegary snarl, I take it you're angry about something.
3: Angry? And frightened. Well, I thought you'd met your doom or found someone else.
6: And that actually mattered to you?
3: God help me. I missed you, Ezekiel.
6: What?
3: Yes. In a strange way. It's true.
6: Oh, heaven bless me. This is but an answer to my fervent prayers. I suddenly feel like John Davies. who, seeking the Northwest Passage, clarified much of the Arctic geography north of Labrador and discovered the Falkland Islands. But unlike Davies, who died in the East Indies fighting Japanese pirates, I'm finding new life in the welcoming declaration of my beloved.
7: Good analogy, husband.
6: Will you kiss me hello, then?
7: No, I'm still too weak from childbirth.
6: Oh, how about a smile?
7: How about a servant? Well, now evening's approaching and it's getting cold and our whole picnic is ruined.
8: And you still haven't given me your answer vis-a-vis marriage.
7: And you still haven't tried to vis-a-vis ravage me.
8: Don't you understand that my restraint is because of my respect for your honor?
7: And don't you understand that sweets needs be tasted ere they're purchased?
8: Where on earth did you hear that?
7: I made it up.
8: Oh, for pity's sake, it's highly irregular for a woman to behave in this forward manner. You're acting like a man.
7: And you're acting like a child. The world's not like it was in 1730 or 1740, you straight-laced British strawberry fool.
8: What does that mean?
7: I don't know, I made that up too.
8: Well, it's just all cockeyed.
7: Anyhow, I'm leaving. I've got a very important secret rebel insurgent meeting at the livery stable.
8: I didn't hear that.
7: Yeah, who cares if you heard it? You won't do anything about it. You're just a typically English, lily-livered, pussy-footed, priggish prat.
8: You can't talk to a British officer like that. It's a criminal offence. The punishment for which is
9: 10 years hard labour, sir.
8: Yes, thank you, McGurk. 10 years hard... What? Where's your voice coming from, McGurk?
9: Over here. Behind this rock. I'm spying.
8: But you're supposed to spy on the enemy.
9: Oh, couldn't find no enemy, sir, so I'm practicing on you, sir.
8: Show yourself, Sergeant, now. Sergeant?
9: Yes, sir?
8: Why are you dressed as an elk?
9: Camouflage, sir, for spying purposes. Do you like it?
8: Where did you get it?
9: Oh, made it myself. Had some spare time, figured, hey, I'll stitch me up an elk suit, as you do. Whittle the horns out of soap lifelike, isn't it, eh?
8: You've been bored to tears, haven't you, Sergeant?
9: As bored as the corpse at a funeral, sir.
8: Were you listening to everything passing between this young lady and myself?
9: Oh, I didn't hear any offers of marriage or requests for premarital horseplay. That's what you're suggesting, no.
7: I've no time for this brainless British babble. I've got a revolution to spearhead. Don't let the Indians see you in that outfit, Sergeant. They boil elk, you know.
9: She's a pistol, that one, eh? Yeah? I can see why you want to tame that Mustang.
8: Oh, I'm not prepared to talk to a man dressed as an elk. Move away. It could get us both shot.
9: Isn't this a clever cozy, though, eh? A great military subterfuge. Kind of like the Trojan moose.
8: Well, that was a horse.
9: No, not that big clumsy wooden thing. I don't mean that. I mean the less well-known moose, which didn't fool the Greeks and is only briefly mentioned in Homer.
8: Oh, do be quiet. I don't want to hear all your ludicrous insubordinate prattle about wooden mooses and what have you, so just leave me alone.
9: Very well.
8: I've just had it up to here.
9: Oh, right. Permission to remove my head, sir.
8: I wish you would.
9: Thank you, sir.
8: Yes, it's not a great improvement, is it, Sergeant?
9: A bit cooler, though, sir. Oh, is that some Beaujolais?
8: Just dregs from our aborted picnic.
9: Do you mind if I...
8: Help yourself.
9: You're a gent.
8: This is the strangest command. Being sent here to the colonies to fight people with whom I have no quarrel. Living in the house of the enemy and then falling madly in love with his Hellcat daughter who's begging me to deflower her.
9: Ain't ours to reason why, sir. Breeze, sir.
8: I'm fine. Should I have done the deed, then, as she persisted?
9: Are you serious, sir?
8: Oh, why am I seeking the counsel of a vulgar rust of a brigand like you? Avast, you'd say. Rip off our bodice and storm our petticoats.
9: Oh, I'd never say avast, sir. That's pirate talk, cracker.
8: No.
9: Women, eh? Do you want to know what I would do in a situation like this?
8: As pertains to Mary?
9: It pretty much pertains to all of them, sir. But it's got to be done with the utmost... Finesse.
8: Finesse. Right. I get you.
9: I'd appear in the dead of night.

0: As pertains to Mary?
1: It pretty much pertains to all of them, sir, but it's got to be done with the utmost finesse.
0: Finesse? Right, right, I get you.
1: I'd appear in the dead of night dressed in this elk outfit. I'd do a rude mating dance outside her window, bellowing guttural noises and pouring at the turf. Then I'd void myself to mark my territory. Then I'd swing through her window, preferably an open one, on a vine. Then I'd blindfold her and shackle her arms to the bed frame. Then I'd pour a warm vanilla sauce over her. Then, and only then, I'd turn loose the cats.
0: Good heavens.
1: Yeah, you can use a chocolate sauce at a pinch, but basically that's it, yeah.
0: When you say cats, do you mean wild cats?
1: No, sir, domestic cats. I said finesse. Weren't you listening?
0: Right. And if I did this, that would persuade her to marry me.
1: No, I was just telling you what I'd do in this situation.

0: to the show. We'll guess your age and juggle your balls, and then we have to go. What's that? Oh, it's a customer.
1: Hello, Samuel.
0: Elizabeth, you shouldn't be here. What do you want?
1: To reiterate my offer.
0: Thinking it over.
1: Look at this merchandise. Rotting, dust-covered, weevils in the rice, stale biscuits. I must be out of my mind.
0: Now, I take offense at your calling my biscuits stale. Oliphant's doesn't sell stale biscuits. They're merely extra firm.
1: Agnes wants me to pull this offer off the table, you know.
0: Oh, so Agnes wears the pants in your house, does she?
1: We take turns.
0: Well, I'll bring you my answer in good time.
1: Time's a-wasting, Samuel.
0: Yes, it is, and I'm sure you're very busy, and you'll want to be on your way, so...
1: What of the children? How are they faring?
0: Oh, you mean these past 20 years? Or these past few days?
1: I want to see them, Samuel. I want them to see me. I want Joshua and Mary and Cora to know who I am and why I stayed out of their life for so long. But I know I don't have the right to just barge into your life, so I'll wait for your permission.
0: Oh, mercy me, it's another customer. You see what I mean? This place is a gold mine.
2: Hello, Father. I'm out of bed, here to pick up some groceries.
0: Oh, gracious. Cora, you hardly ever come to the shop these days. What an entirely delightful surprise.
2: Ezekiel's minding the baby. He took the day off from his very busy measuring duties.
0: Well, that's nice.
2: And look! You're always complaining the shop's empty, but here you have a customer.
0: Oh, yeah, it's a beehive in here today. Only this lady's just leaving, aren't you, lady?
1: Oh, yes.
2: Aren't you going to introduce us, Father?
0: Yeah, certainly I am. This is Mrs.,
1: Stale Biscuit.
0: Right, Mrs. Stale Biscuit from,
1: Ecuador.
2: Oh, nice to meet you, Mrs. Stale Biscuit. Are you visiting Baltimore?
1: Yes, just passing through on my way to...
0: Her farm in...
1: Western...
0: France.
1: I'm here to see the famous...
0: Baltimore...
1: Bird Sanctuary and...
0: Cheese Castle.
2: Oh, Cheese Castle!
0: Yeah, just opened.
2: So, Mrs. Stale Biscuit, are you a friend of my father's?
0: No.
1: Yes.
0: No.
2: Oh, are you sure you've never been to Baltimore before? You look very familiar.
0: What sort of groceries did you come in for, Cora?
2: It's in the way you move and speak. You remind me of someone.
0: Yeah, everyone reminds somebody of someone.
1: Perhaps a school teacher.
0: Right.
2: It'll come to me.
0: What are we, giving away free puppies or something?
2: It's an elk!
1: Oh, shoot it, it looks mad!
3: Hold your fire, I'm human.
0: Don't exaggerate.
3: No, it's me, McGurk. See?
0: Oh, yeah, we were confused by the musk, which is very much like your own.
3: Hello. What have we here? An interesting configuration of people?
0: No, it isn't, McGurk. It's not interesting at all.
3: Oh, all right, I see. Gotcha. Clam it up.
1: I'll be leaving now, Samuel. I'm late for my...
0: thing.
1: Exactly. Nice meeting you, Cora.
2: I know. You look like Mary.
1: No, I don't. Who's Mary?
2: My tomboy sister.
1: Really? Well, good Lord, is that the time? I'm actually late for my thing now. Got a mosey. Yeah. Bye-bye.
2: Don't you see the resemblance, Father? It was uncanny. Mrs. Stale Biscuit.
0: Well, you know, it's nice to see you up on your feet, dear, but I think that...
2: Mrs. Stale Biscuit.
0: Yeah, funny name. We're not likely to see her again, are we? And now I'm closing the shop for the evening. It's too busy. I'm exhausted. I'm out of everything. So no groceries tonight.
2: But Father,
0: and you got to get home to your good husband and your good house and good goodbye.
2: Good.

0: Think she suspected anything?
1: Nah. There was nothing untoward about your behaviour. You should get into espionage, yeah? Fine piece of fakery, and I wouldn't think she noticed the twitching.
0: Ah, what a trying day.
1: Oh, you think you had a trying day? My day was no stroll through the woods. Oh, actually, that was exactly what it was, yeah. But hey, have I got news for you.
0: Oh, what fresh hell.
1: Grimshaw proposed marriage to Mary.
0: Egad.
1: She countered with an offer of a quick shag.
0: Zounds.
1: Yeah, and zounds.
0: Yikes.
1: That's better. Oh, when I saw Master Joshua bandaging up a bear that didn't seem particularly sick.
0: Oh, well, it's nice that he's pursuing a profession, but let's face it, how many rich bear doctors do you know?
1: Yeah, true, true. But be fair, it's a wide-open market. Mm. Yeah.
0: Strange times we're living in, huh, Roy?
1: Oh, no, and off in the distance comes the thunder of musketry, getting closer every day.
0: See, this is why I want to head south.
1: Perhaps something good will come of all this nonsense. Hey, who knows? If I live through it, I may stay on here in the colonies.
0: Yeah, but not here, not in my home.
1: No, no. Okay. Probably desert and join your militia. Wear your colours. What are your colours, Sam?
0: I think they're lemon or peach. I'm not sure.
1: Yeah. Then after the smoke clears, you lot might have yourselves a decent little country. What some might call a democracy. With an unambiguous constitution. A land where every man and woman, regardless of race or colour, has the right to vote and have their vote counted. At least once.
0: That would be nice, Roy.
1: I have a dream, Sam. I see a land of unlimited opportunity. A happy land where trusting homeowners leave their front doors unlocked. A land of rich, unfussy widows.
0: I'm Roy.
1: Who like to shower old soldiers with largesse and rumpy pumpy.
0: See, Roy, I don't think that...
1: Sam, please, don't tread on my dreams.
2: Revolting People featured Jay Tarsis as Samuel, Andy Hamilton as Sergeant McGurk, Jan Ravens as Mary, and James Fleet as Captain Brimshaw. Ezekiel was played by Hugh Dennis, Cora by Penelope Nice, Joshua by Tony Maudsley, and Elizabeth by Susie Blake. Revolting People was written by Jay Tarsis and Andy Hamilton, and produced by Paul Mayhew Archer.

0: Do you hear anything, Ezekiel?
1: Is it my turn again?
0: You're closest.
1: I am, dearest one. But only because I'm sleeping here in this hard chair, while you're in the bed, as usual.
0: That's only because I don't want to keep you awake with my restless thrashing, beloved.
1: I wouldn't mind a little thrashing.
0: The baby, Ezekiel.
1: Yes, my precious. You know I can't help feeling something important's missing from our marriage.
0: I agree. And do you know what that is?
1: I've got a pretty good idea.
0: Why will you not share it with me?
1: I've attempted to share it with you on many occasions, sweetness. Only to be rebuffed.
0: Why not remove it from your pocket and let me see it?
1: You flatter me, my dear.
0: Are we talking about the same thing?
1: Probably not.
0: I'm talking about your wages, which you don't seem to have brought home for a considerable time now.
1: Yes. Well, that's because... Look, the truth is... What I'm trying to tell you is that... That baby really does need changing. And I'm on my way.
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3: Yes, it's for you. It's your dinner. It's called Cupboard Love. Cupboard Love's different. Comes in a packet, not a tin. See this full pouch? Keeps it moist and squeezy. That's right. It's a new kind of cat food. Moist. It's good for you. Like it?
4: New Cupboard Love. What the well-cared-for cat has for dinner.
5: Once upon a time there was an engineer. Choo-choo Charlie was his name, we hear. He had an engine and he sure had fun. He used good and plenty candy to make his train run.
6: Charlie says, love my good and plenty. Charlie says, really ring the bell. Charlie says, love my good and plenty. Don't know any other candy that I love so well.
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9: Nothing doing. What a dull and dreary night. Just a good time going to ruin. Not a bit of fun in sight. Take a look at just who blew in. Hurry up and lock the door. The great big butter and egg man we've all been waiting for. Clap hands, here comes Charlie. Clap hands, good time, Charlie. Clap hands, here comes Charlie now. Clap hands, join the party. Clap hands, meet the party. Clap hands, Charlie, meet the frau. Ginger ale and white rock for this table. Grab a chair, move over there, and let him sit right next to Mabel. Clap hands, here comes Charlie. Clap hands, good time, Charlie. Clap hands, here comes Charlie now. Yes,

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Clap hands, good time, Charlie. Clap hands, here comes Charlie now.

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Clap hands, here comes Charlie now. Clap hands, meet my brother. 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

Here comes Charlie now. Clap hands, you know Tilly. Clap hands, phone for Millie. 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He's the kind of guy who gets real pally. How he cries when someone sings, I wonder what become of Sally. Clap hands, nice chap, Charlie. Clap hands, big chap, Charlie.

Good evening, everybody. I'm Rich Conaty. Welcome to the big broadcast on 90.7 FM WFUV New York. We started the show with Cliff Edwards' Ukulele Ike, his Hot Combination, 1925, and Clap Hands, Here Comes Charlie, written by Joseph Meyer, Ballard McDonald, and Billy Rose. And then recording in New Orleans in January 1925, the original New Orleans Rhythm Kings, I Never Knew What a Gal Could Do. Here's a recording that was first played on the big broadcast of January 2nd, 1977. The song was written by Billy Rose, somebody Murray, John Murray, that's right, and Phil Baxter, the Ding Dong Daddy from Dumas Guy, Fats Waller and His Rhythm, August 1934, and Have a Little Dream on Me.

mind about the weather, let it rain or let it shine. Anytime we are together, it's a dollar to a dime. We're going to have smooth sailing on a happy tide. 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

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Started out with a Billy Rose song, Have a Little Dream on Me. Fats Waller and his rhythm in 1934. From 1935, Smooth Sailin'. Henry Allen and his orchestra, Buster Bailey on clarinet. The song was written by Milton Ager, Al Lewis, and Al Sherman. Al Sherman had hits to his credit from the mid-1920s into the 1950s. He was born in Kiev, September 7, 1897. He died in Los Angeles, September 15, 1973. I'm Rich Conaty. 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And on tonight's program, we have the songs of Al Sherman, the lyrics of Howard Dietz and Billy Rose, your requests, including a cluster of them at about 9:45, and a quintet of big broadcast premieres about a quarter to 11. Here's a song that was introduced by Libby Holman in The Little Show. The Little Show opened on Broadway April 30th, 1929. Big hit. 321 performances. This song was written by Ralph Ranger and Howard Dietz. Eva Taylor, the Charleston Chasers in June 1929 with Moanin' Low.

0: At your suggestion, that was the 12th Street Rag. Abe Lyman and his California Orchestra in 1926. Al Newman at the piano, that was Slim Martin on trombone. If you've got a suggestion, something you'd like to hear next week on the big broadcast, our request lines are open. If you're calling from east of the Rocky Mountains, 718-365-9070. 718 area 365-9070, or you can email me, richconnedy@wfuv.org. Otherwise, 718-365-9070 if there's something you want to hear next week on the show. Before that, a song written by Billy Rose, Mort Dixon, and Oscar Levant for the Fanny Bryce picture, My Man, which I think is a lost film. If You Want the Rainbow, You Must Have the Rain. Art Jarrett with the Ted Weems Orchestra, September 1928. From 1929, we heard Eva Taylor with the Charleston Chasers with Phil Napoleon, Miff Mole, Jimmy Dorsey, Moanin' Low. Howard Dietz, Ralph Ranger from The Little Show.
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0: very much. Hello, I'm Steve Funk.
1: And I'm Hugh Dennis, and we're back with a brand new series of disaster, calamity and catastrophe that we call This Is Your Life, Your Royal Highness.
0: No, we obviously don't call it that. We call it It's Been a Bad Week. Tales from around the world of people who've had an even worse week than Boris Becker's bank account.
1: Or Leeds United.
0: And helping us spill the beans and dish the dirt are our resident team of trusted valets and manservants.
1: Our alcoholic fantasist, Emma Kennedy.
0: Our under-butler, Simon Greenall.
1: And the butler he spent most of his time under, Mitch Benn. Hey.
0: Of course, we are referring to a story that cannot speak its name, but does give a whole new meaning to the phrase valet parking.
2: I'll get you, butler.
1: Yes, a joke from the 1970s. And back with us, parked up outside Ronnie Scott's in a white van so decrepit he's been refused permission to have it scrapped in Hartlepool. The sound man with the sound effects, Van Man.
0: Yes, Van Man, what's been your favourite bad week story of the week?
3: I love you, I really do. You're my best mate, you are.
0: Ah, very nice. The sound, of course, of two British Airways pilots.
1: Now, if you thought your week could get no worse, then fasten your seatbelts as we embark on our search for...
3: The Worst Week of the Week award is weekly on a week-by-week basis. And if you take a look out of the right-hand side of the plane, you'll see we are now passing over Ogden's...
0: Anyway, first of all, of course, it's time for...
4: Bad Week Roundup.
0: Yes, they're back. Those genuine news items we couldn't manage to crowbar in anywhere else, starting with...
5: Fleeting about the bush.
0: US officials are demanding that George Bush gets the same level of protection in London as David Blaine, a man who does unbelievable things with no regard for his own safety, as opposed to George Bush, a man who does unbelievable things with no regard for anyone else's.
1: Howard Times. The Conservatives are selling Central Office for £6 million so they can move into accommodation more suited to a Tory party of the 21st century. A bedsit.
4: Rude Health.
1: Telephone helpline NHS Direct is proving so popular that some callers just can't get through. They've been advised to call NHS Very Direct, where a trained operative tells them to sod off.
5: Dead Rich.
0: James Rich, the man who composed the theme to the Benny Hill Show, has died. His funeral procession will proceed to the church through a park, going round each tree twice, followed by a long line of nurses and a policewoman shaking her fist.
4: A sight at the opera.
1: The director of a production of Tristan and Isolde responded to a jeering audience by mooning at them. One theatre-goer said he didn't mind Wagner, but he hadn't expected to see the whole ring.
0: So that brings us to the end of the Bad Week Roundup, probably very fortunately. So let's get on with...
5: Section one.
0: Yes, now my first story takes place in two different locations. One is Scarborough.
5: Hey-oh.
0: And the other is Cheltenham.
6: And coming up for the final furlong.
0: Okay, right, you got that? That's Scarborough.
5: Hey-oh.
0: And Cheltenham.
7: And I opened the door and there was Prince Charles.
0: No, that's enough. Now, this is a story about a sheep. No, it's a Yorkshire sheep. It's a ram, to be precise. A ram who likes to do what a ram does best, which is what I believe is known in the trade as tupping. Now, you know what tupping is. Well, all right, maybe some urban listeners may not know. So, Van Man, can we have the sound of tupping, please? Is it...
1: Anywhere a sheep becomes a Dalek.
0: Do you know the frightening thing? That actually was Van Man, enjoying himself on his tour of New Zealand. Ah, yeah, that's the All Black haka, of course. A Maori chant, which loosely translated, if I could just translate it for you, means we are 15 blokes built like a brick outhouse. And if any two-bob radio comedian makes any sheep jokes about us, we will track them down. Yes, I don't think we need to bother with that. Because Van Man has completely denied that that incident ever took place, and the sheep who claims he saw it was an alcoholic and served in the Falklands. He was regimental mascot to the Royal Life Guards. Anyway, the tupping ram had a habit. After he'd tupped, right, each time after he'd successfully done his business with a lady sheep, he would do the obvious thing. He would go up the field and rub himself on the nearby radio transmitter.
8: And the time coming up to 4:15. You're listening to Radio Scarborough and the news headlines. A man was from his local pub today after a fight over a Yorkie, which he claimed had been stolen. Mr. Ronaldton of Scarborough said the landlord was just a bastard. And now, Kylie Minogue. Yeah, not too sure about that new single there, Kylie.
0: Now, a post-coital sheet rubbing your transmitter is one thing, but the problem was that the interference was being picked up at GCHQ in Cheltenham, where they thought it was a spy sending signals. But how not that amazing that the huge resources of British intelligence, you remember they're the people who thought the Tikrit Mr. Whippy van was a chemical weapons laboratory, failed to realise that they were actually listening to a shagged-out sheep getting his woolly jollies off a big aerial. It reminds me of a fantastic true story from a few years ago, a completely true story about two astronomers who were working at a big radio telescope in California and thought they'd picked up signals of alien life in space, when in fact they picked up the sound of the microwave in the kitchen downstairs. Yes, the truth is out there, and it's lasagna. So, a bad week for the spooks of GCHQ and the Randy Rubbing Ram of Scarborough.
1: Oh,
0: well, Hugh.
1: Yeah, now, I've got a bad week for a man called Thomas Milnick from Berlin. Anyway, at weekends, Thomas likes to go climbing, and last week decided to climb
9: the 2,900-meter Zugspitz, one of the highest mountains in the Alps.
1: Oh, don't give us all that, mate. Who cares if your hill's three times the height of Snowdon? Who cares if Snowdonia is the nationwide conference of mountainous areas? Listen, mate, we're British, and if you can't get a steam railway to the top, or if the most difficult route to the summit isn't easy for pensioners dressed in nothing but a pair of stout shoes and a cardigan, we are not interested. Where do you think we would be if we had proper hills? Do you think we would have produced any proper explorers? Men like Scott, Bonington, Sir Ranulph Fiennes, they're heroes, they're proper men. Sir Ranulph, he runs marathons after heart surgery. He laughs at snow and pack ice. He faces embarrassment every time he goes to a shoe shop. A minute in and I still haven't done the story. Now, Thomas went climbing for the weekend up the Zugspitze and he got stuck because
9: an unexpected snowstorm swept in.
1: Oh, yeah, really unexpected. A snowstorm up an alpine peak in November. Who would have thought it? 5 days he was up there without food, but because he wasn't dangling in a Perspex box, no one took any notice. He was in a pretty bad way, so they took him to the local hospital, where they did the necessary. They weighed him, put him in a microwave on a defrost program, and waited for it to go, yep, the truth is out there, and it's lasagna. But to be honest, though, he wasn't good. The doctors thought they might have to amputate 6 of his toes, but that isn't the bad bit. Because while he was lying in bed, thinking he was very unlikely to have his toes sucked in a Duchess of York royal scandal styling, at least not while he was in the same room as they were, a letter arrived from his boss giving him the sack for not turning up for work, which seems immensely harsh, although his boss, one Florian Schroeder, is unrepentant, saying,
10: "We hire him as a consultant for a special one-year project, and he is already behind the deadline."
1: Oh, how German is that? We are British, mate. Projects are meant to be behind. Behind and over budget. Look at the Scottish Parliament. 10 times more expensive than we planned, and the Scots have wanted it since 1707. Anyway, it's been a pretty bad week for Thomas. He's thinking of suing for unfair dismissal, but he's worried his toes might want a severance package.
0: For a candidate in the form of a song, a bad week for Mitch Benn.
11: When I was but a hulking brute of 18 summers, I took myself to the Monsters of Rock Festival at Castle Donington. About halfway down the bill that year was the erstwhile Van Halen frontman David Lee Roth. Now, at one point in the set, Dave, ever the showman, picked up his microphone stand and performed a sort of frantic Japanese samurai thumb roll crossed with a sort of majorette baton twirl. And impressive though it was, I remember thinking, even then, one of these nights, Dave, that's going to go a bit wrong. Well, it took 15 and a half years, but I hate to say I told you so.

0: Marvellous. Now, here is a very weird story indeed. Joanna James from Bridgend in Wales had a bad week because she got a speeding ticket. That's quite a bad week, but nothing particularly to write home about. But the thing is, Joanna had never had a speeding ticket before, and you will understand why when I tell you that her car is an Austin Maestro. It was a 13-year-old vehicle which she bought for £100, and don't forget, the build quality of the Austin Maestro was always somewhat suspect.
1: Right, now, when I hit the dashboard...
2: Oh, no, wait a minute.
1: Now, it's all right, it is a standard part of the test. When I hit the dashboard, I'd like you to come to an emergency stop.
2: Oh, please don't hit the dashboard!
0: An occupational hazard there. The drivers of that particular model. The Maestro, of course, though, was quite advanced compared with some earlier attempts. Many people of my age may have learned to drive on the infamous Austin Allegro. In fact, if your parents had one of those, you would usually have an interesting conversation after you passed your test.
1: Wait, Dad, can I borrow the car?
3: Yeah, all right, but you listen to me. You can take it out on one condition.
1: Yes, Dad?
3: You must, and I absolutely insist on this, you must crash it. I don't care how or where, but please write it off. Then we can buy a Volkswagen.
0: Anyway, we haven't got to the good bit of this story yet. Joanna from Bridgend, with her Maestro, got a speeding ticket one day, and obviously she thought...
2: That's funny. I don't remember speeding.
0: So she looked at the ticket and found that she had been clocked doing 480 miles an hour.
4: Bloody hell, Sarge, that was an Austrian Maestro, isn't it?
5: Constable, you are under arrest for suspected drug use.
4: Yes, lovely.
0: Now, to be fair, it is possible for a Maestro to do 480 miles an hour, but only vertically as it drops into the crusher. And sure enough, when she queried it, she was told it was...
5: A clerical error.
0: And should actually have read 48 miles an hour. I don't know whether the speed limit was 30 or 40, but either way, she had achieved the near impossible feat of being caught speeding in a 13-year-old Maestro, and I think deserves our congratulations. Although the result is suspicious, and the car is currently in the garage being tested for nandrolone use. So that is 480 mile an hour Maestro Lady speeding tickets.
6: So that's our first batch of bad weeks. It's up to Van Man to decide. So who do you like from that lot, Van Man? Ah, David Lee Roth. So that goes forward for...
4: The worst week of the week award, awarded week on a... Ow!
0: Marvellous. So with round one over, that logically means it's time for...
7: Section two.
0: Section two begins with Hugh.
6: Yeah, section two, and it's been a bad week for viewers of television station...
8: RPL Super Channel, the channel with the cheesy sting.
6: Why bad? Well, because every night on this particular channel, between 3 and 6 a.m., the television station shows a film of a burning log. They say it's reassuring and homey. I say it's cheap, but makes a change from German television's usual 3 a.m. fare of porn films set in the travel agents, which for some reason is staffed entirely by nudists wearing hats with shaving brushes in. I expect. So the log is confusing people. They think it's real. Now, this suggests two things to me. One, the viewers are a mite thick. Or two, in some parts of the world, people actually keep logs in their television sets. These are presumably the same people who keep coal in the bath. But the viewers of...
8: RTL Super Channel, the channel with the cheesy sting.
6: Yeah, the viewers are genuinely upset by the TV log. One woman even called out the fire brigade. She woke up thinking her television was on fire. Could happen to anyone. The fire services rushed in and extinguished the blaze using the television remote control. But quite rightly...
8: RTL, Super Channel, the channel with the cheesy sting.
6: Well, they say that the log is distinguishable from a real fire. But for any German listeners here, here is a list of differences between a real log and a log on television. One,
9: the real log is hot because of the real flames coming off it. Put your hand on the TV. Does it burn? If not, it's not a real log.
6: Two,
9: burning logs are generally found in the fireplace, not inside the telly. Have a look around the log. Is there a chimney above it? If not, it's a TV set, and it's not a real log. Three, real logs go out if you get them wet. Try throwing some water at it. If there's a lot of electricity and fizzing, you've shorted the TV, and it's not a real log. And finally, four, if it's a real log, you won't be able to change channels. Click the remote. If the log doesn't turn into a porn film set in a naked travel agent, it's a real log.
6: Yeah. And your house is on fire. So, it's easy. That's my candidate.
0: Now, Emma, Kennedy, yes. You have a very weird story for us.
7: Prepare ye.
0: Tell us now.
7: Well, it's been a more than awful week for the people of Guayaquil, which is Ecuador's biggest city, because their mayor, Jaime Nebot, has hired a parrot as his official spokesperson.
10: Here is the parrot that will be in charge to answer all the undesirable comments I have no time to answer.
7: And it's absolutely true. And this week, Mayor Nebot sent the parrot to answer questions at a press conference.
11: There is a lot of speculation recently about the appointment of a new Minister of Foreign Affairs. It has been said that you are thinking of appointing a woman. Can you tell us who is it going to be?
7: Pretty Polly.
10: Can you tell us what the mayor thinks about the recent allegations of corruption following the Cash for Questions scandal? Would the mayor ever accept Cash for Questions, and if so, how much?
11: Has the mayor any comment about the report of the Solution Gas Definition Subcommittee published today? What are its findings?
12: I'm glad you asked. A producing gas oil ratio of 1,800 meters cubed to 1 meter cubed should be used to define ownership of produced gas within designated oil sand areas.
7: Which just goes to show that even a bird in the hand makes more sense than George W. Bush. Do you see what I've done there?
0: Very good. Right, well, I go first now. My next candidate is a chicken. It was a bad week for a chicken in Australia, which collapsed from stage fright during a dress rehearsal for a play in northern Queensland, which does beg the question, why was a chicken in a play in the first place?
13: And now a new season of drama for chickens, starting with a double beak of classic plays. Two Gentle Hens of Verona and A Day in the Death of Hey Little Hen Lay a Little Joe Egg for Me. Tomorrow we present a revival of the classic Brian Rix's farce, My Cock is Hiding in the Wardrobe.
0: Of course, what actually happens, if chickens go into the acting profession, it's generally to appear in commercials.
14: Hello, love, are you working?
13: Oh, yes, it's got a marvellous job at Paxo.
14: Oh, how are you preparing for the role?
13: Oh, I'm working with a marvellous coach. Every day he greases me up with butter, plucks me and chops half a lemon up.
0: Yes, thank you very much. Thank you, I think we see. The chicken was appearing in a play called Johnny Belinda, and it had been hired, and you'll like this bit, Bandman, it had been hired to do, guess what? Yes, to provide the authentic sound of a chicken for the opening scene. In fact, a whole farmyard full of chickens. Now, if you need the sound of hens clucking, why don't you just get Bandman? I mean, he's got a CD of chickens. Bandman, chicken CD, please. See? There you are. That's what you need. You don't hire in a single chicken and ask it to do its impression of an entire farmyard exactly on cue every night in a crowded theatre in front of a load of people. That's really difficult. Anyway, the fact is, the pressure got to the poor old chicken, and Ron Hamilton of the St. James's Players in Queensland said the hen fainted during the dress rehearsal.
15: The chicken had a piece of string tied to its leg to stop it from straying. It passed out just inside the set, which meant every actor had to step over it to get onto the stage.
0: Yeah, because this is the best part of this tragic story. Instead of going on stage and getting the chicken, the crew removed it by dragging it slowly off stage with a piece of string. Although it did manage to play an important role later in the evening. Tikka masala for the entire cast. So give up your sympathy for the fainting chicken of Queensland.
6: That's the end of that section.
0: Okay, Bandman, who are you going to pick from that lot? The chicken. Ah, good. Okay, that means fainting stage fright chicken and David Lee Roth have now gone forward for...
14: the worst week of the week award awarded weekly on a week-by-week basis.
6: So, now let's move on to...
16: Section 3!
0: Now, satellite navigation is a wonderful thing. In the old days, to navigate in your car, you had to pull over to the side of the road, wind down the window, find a pedestrian, ask them the way, and they'd go...
15: Yeah, you turn right, after 100 yards, turn left, church on the right, hang a right, Bob's your uncle.
0: And you would forget it, even while they were talking. However, nowadays, thanks to satellite navigation, you have a computer which says to you...
17: Turn right, after 100 yards... Turn left. At the church, turn right. You have a male relative called Robert.
0: Now, an unfortunate incident happened this week in Bavaria, southern Germany. Thank you. about, man? There we go. Now, Bavaria, of course, is known for unfortunate incidents. It was there that someone once said...
10: Oh, yeah, the leather shorts go really well with the beer belly.
0: But this week, something almost as bad happened in Schwarzenbach, Bavaria, to an American tourist who's not been named for reasons we're going to see later. Anyway, got an American tourist in a hired car in Bavaria. Oh, and the other little detail is that the tourist was a Vietnam vet. There's a lot of those, aren't there? I had no idea they needed so many vets in Vietnam. But anyway, who knows why. Anyway, so here we go. Here is what happened. So here we go. Our American tourist is driving along.
10: Zippity-doo-da, zippity-ay.
17: Turn left.
10: Okey-dokey.
17: Turn right.
10: I sure think.
0: Ooh. Yep, that's what happened. He was following the sat-nav system. He turned right, and he drove straight through some double doors into a large supermarket.
17: At the frozen food counter, turn right.
10: Okay.
17: In 10 yards, biscuits and cake.
10: Oh, good.
0: Now, I'm very tempted to say that obviously if you're using satellite navigation in Germany and something like this happens, you have the perfect excuse. You're only obeying orders. Oh, no, sorry. Sorry. Anyway, of course, presumably the sat-nav system was in German anyway, so maybe he just didn't understand it.
12: Links fahren. Ach, nein, das ist der Supermarkt. Scheiße!
0: But here we come to the possible reason that the man hasn't been named, and we've never sold this show to Germany. because what happens? Someone drives their car through the doors of a supermarket, and can you guess what the police then discovered?
18: He was celebrating his birthday that day.
0: Yes, he was celebrating his 68th birthday in as probably a sort of British airline pilot kind of a way. The word celebrating here may be a euphemism.
10: I'm sorry, officer. I'm completely celebrated.
0: And it will, of course, explain why people used to call Kingsley Amis a celebrated author. So, bad week there. Bad week there for the American car hire supermarket driver. Who's up next? Thank you. Ah, Simon. Right, we have a thematic link here.
19: Right, I've got another satellite story from Jacksonville, Wisconsin, where it was a bad week for an anonymous gentleman whose ineptitude as a criminal has led to him being arrested. However, because as regular listeners to this show will be aware, America is so full to overflowing with dumb criminals, there's no more space in the prisons for them. They are sent home under a system called house detention. And this is where our dumb criminal number one was when he was robbed by, believe it or not, an even dumber criminal, who stole his computerized tracking device. A device which uses the global positioning satellite system to constantly transmit its exact coordinates to the authorities, which gave rise to what was no doubt the shortest manhunt in the history of criminal detection.
10: Okay, people, listen up. We have a fugitive who has been on the run for a little over 90 minutes. Average foot speed over uneven terrain, barring injury, is 4 miles an hour. This gives us a radius of 6 miles. What I need from each and every one of you is a hard target search of every house, doghouse, henhouse, and outhouse in that area. Go get him. There he is.

0: 12. What I need from each and every one of you is a hard target search of every house, doghouse, hen house, and outhouse in that area. Go get him. There he is.
1: It's hardly the screenplay for The Fugitive, but it's my candidate, Dumb American Tracker Device Robber.
2: Q.
3: Yeah, and finally, it's been a bad week for a koi carp, ladies and gentlemen, from Antwerp. There he was, swimming about as happy as an ornamental fish in a Belgian fish tank. Not happy. Well, according to his owner, a former ambulance man, Leo van Aert,
4: he began behaving oddly.
3: What? What, meowing, muttering to himself, swimming everywhere with carrier bags stuffed with newspaper? Anyway, Leo noticed the fish behaving oddly and finally become motionless. But Leo, the former ambulance man, knew exactly what had happened. Someone had filled the tank with Stella.
4: No.
3: No, no.
4: I knew immediately that the fish had a heart attack.
3: Right.
4: So I immediately took him from the water and gave him heart massage.
3: But how do you know how hard to push?
4: One, two, three, four. Oh, merde.
3: But none of those kinds of dangers put Leo off. He massaged the fish for 15 minutes before replacing it in the water. Sadly, though, apparently it still looked a bit peaky. Well, of course it did, you lace-loving fool from a home of Tintin. It had been out of the water for 15 minutes. It's a fish, Leo. A fish. Anyway, for no biological reason I can fathom, this treatment worked. He tried to put the fish in the recovery position.
4: Oh, zut! The fish have no elbows.
3: Before popping it back in the water, what a nightmare for the carp. Thank God Leo didn't use a defibrillator in the tank.
4: Clear! Oh, do we have any oven chips to go with the fish?
3: So, bad week for the Belgian koi carp and the fish flakes who look after him. So, that's the final candidate, I think.
2: Yes, very nice candidate there.
3: But anyway, it's up to Van Man to decide our third and final nominee. Who do you reckon, Van Man?
2: Thank you, Van Man. The man who stole someone else's satellite tracking device joins David Lee Roth and the chicken in our grand final.
3: Now, audience, it's down to you to decide the winner of
5: the worst week of the week award awarded weekly on a week-by-week basis.
2: Okay, Ronnie Scott, audience, let's choose the first loser of the series.
3: It's official. We have a result. This week's guest announcer is one of Prince Charles's former valets.
2: Yes, thank you, Batman. That was not funny. That is quite enough of that, please. You didn't hear that, listeners.
3: No. And for legal reasons, the valet is only allowed to hint at the real candidates. You can find out the results on any foreign news website. Van Man, the drum roll, please.
6: Well, in third place is the one who sounded a bit like... In second place is, well, you know who. Which means this week's winner is the one I haven't mentioned.
2: Thank you very much. And, defying the full weight of the law, I can reveal that the winner of the audience vote was the Australian Fainting Chicken. The Australian Fainting Chicken this week's Bad Week Star Prize. A week's holiday in Norfolk with Bernard Matthews.
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9: What about that?
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9: 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Do you think I might try a piece? 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
1: 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Tonight, transcribed from Hollywood, another authentic reenactment of a case from the files of the Texas Rangers.

0: Now, from the files of the Texas Rangers come these stories based on facts. Only names, dates, and places are fictitious for obvious reasons. The events themselves are a matter of record. Case for tonight, Pressure.
1: It is 11 p.m. a Saturday night in January 1933. Sheriff Russ Morton drives his car to the end of the well-lighted main street of Lingua, Texas, and turns onto a narrow wooden bridge that crosses the railroad yards and leads to the Negro quarter of town on the far side of the tracks. In the car with the sheriff is his deputy, Sam Billings. Both men are uneasy.
2: Doesn't look like there's much doing across the tracks, Sam.
3: I don't get it, Sheriff. I was over here less than an hour ago, and the cafes was packed so thick you couldn't stir them with a stick.
2: Well.
3: Who sent out to call for us?
2: Pedro at the Cantina Cafe. I didn't get half of what he said. He sounded scared to death. Just kept yelling to come get old Lucifer out of his place.
3: Old Lucifer? Yeah. Can't imagine him stirring up no trouble.
2: No, neither can I. But, Sam, I don't like the look of this. There isn't a light shown in the whole quarter. Not even in shack or shanty.
3: Might have been a knifing, Sheriff.
2: Oh, knifing might make one place go dark, but not all of them.
3: Cantina's off left, off the next street.
2: Yeah, nobody on the streets. Not even a dog in the prowl. If old Lucifer is behind this, he sure sent everybody running for cover.
3: Now, how could an old man like... Sheriff, look.
2: Huh?
3: Cantina ain't open either. Guess Pedro got old Lucifer to leave without waiting for our help.
2: Yeah, then closed up tighter than a drum. Why?
3: I can't figure it. What are we going to do now?
2: We're going to find out what's wrong over here. Keep your eyes peeled. I'm going to comb these streets until we find a light or somebody stirring. Better reach over and back and get that shotgun.
3: Right. Never saw nothing like this before, Sheriff.
2: Neither have I. There's...
3: Throw the spotlight on, Sheriff. That doorway over there.
2: Well, it's old Lucifer.
3: Yeah.
2: Stand right where you are, Lucifer. Don't move.
3: Look at him, Sheriff. Something all over his shirt and his pants and his hands.
2: Yeah, no need to look at him twice. It's blood. What happened to you, Lucifer? What's the matter over here?
4: It's my doing, Mr. Sheriff. All my doing. Ain't nobody to blame but me.
2: You got blood all over you. And it doesn't look like it's your own. Who are you fighting with?
3: Somebody in Pedro's place tried to jump you?
4: No, sir. I ain't had no trouble with nobody here. I had my trouble out to the farm where I work.
2: Out of the farm?
4: Yes, sir. I just walked into town a little while ago, trying to get up my nerve to turn myself in. Sheriff, I killed Mr. Redford. I shot him dead.
5: What?
2: You kill your boss, Mike Redford?
4: Yes, sir. I done it, just me. We got to arguing and I shot him dead.
3: No wonder there ain't a light on over here.
2: You can tell us the rest of it at the jail, Lucifer. Right now, you better get in my car fast before this news crosses the tracks.
4: Yes, sir.
3: We're in for trouble, Sheriff. Mike Redford's been mighty popular around here.
2: Yeah. Get in back, Lucifer. Get down on the floor and stay there.
4: Yes, sir.
2: I'm going to drop you off on Main Street, Sam. Round up the constable and a couple of other deputies. Get them to jail as fast as you can. We may be able to keep this quiet until tomorrow. If we can, it'll give me a chance to get a few Texas Rangers in to give us a hand.
1: The news of Mike Redford's murder struck the town on the afternoon of the following day. But by that time, Sheriff Morton had help. He was joined at the Lingua jail by Texas Ranger Jace Pearson.
6: Here's Lucifer's confession if you want to see it, Jace. He made a full statement when he brought him in last night.
7: Pretty short statement.
6: Yeah, short and to the point. Says he had it in for Redford for a long time. Made up his mind to settle it last night. Went up the house, started to fight, and shot him. These are the clothes Lucifer was wearing. Blood all over them.
7: You have the blood analyzed?
6: Yeah. Medical examiner did it when the JP ordered an autopsy. It matches Redford's blood type, all right. We ought to have a full autopsy report in an hour or so.
7: Captain Stinson ought to be here by then.
6: Good. I got my deputies posted around, but extra hands will be a help in case of trouble.
7: The town looks peaceful enough.
6: News hasn't been out long. We couldn't keep it quiet after the medical examiner had the body brought in the funeral home, though.
7: Where are you keeping Lucifer?
6: Oh, that's him in the bunk in the cell, back at the end of the block there.
7: No other prisoners?
6: I had them all moved up into the tank upstairs.
7: Good idea. The statement says Lucifer worked on the Redford farm all his life.
6: Yeah, started there when Mike's grandfather owned the place and just stayed on. Old Lucifer must have gone crazy or something, Jace. He's had a good home out there. Then he turns and bites the hand that feeds him.
7: That's happened before.
6: I know, but...
7: Lucifer never gave you any trouble before this, you said.
6: No, nothing. But unless you want to count a little row he got into last summer. Didn't amount to much.
7: What was it?
6: Old Lucifer hit somebody with a shovel. Some wandering farmhand that worked out at Redford's for a few days. Him and Lucifer were cleaning out a pig pen, it seems, and this migratory started cussing Mike Redford. Lucifer told him to shut up. The guy wouldn't, so Lucifer clipped him with a shovel. That's the way the story come out when they brought Lucifer up before the judge. Judge fined him $25, and Redford paid the fine for him and took the old man home.
7: Sounds like Redford and old Lucifer were pretty close.
6: Oh, Redford always treated them square.
7: What you just told me doesn't fit in with this statement you got from Lucifer last night.
6: What do you mean?
7: Last summer, he hit a migratory for cussing Redford.
6: Yeah.
7: But look here. On page 2 of this statement, Lucifer says, I had a grudge in for Mr. Redford ever since his pappy died, and he come to be my boss 8 years ago. I didn't like him, and I made up my mind I'd kill him.
6: It doesn't fit, does it?
7: If this statement were true, Lucifer wouldn't have been up before a judge for defending Redford last summer.
5: Howdy, Jace. Took your horse out of the trailer and watered him.
7: Thanks, Sam.
5: Sheriff, Lucifer's grandson Chad's out in the hall. Wants to know if he can see the old man.
8: Just for a minute, please, Mr. Sheriff.
6: Well, I guess it won't hurt none. Come on.
8: Thank you.
6: Got a visitor for you, Lucifer. Grandson, Chad.
8: No. Please, don't let him in. I don't want to see him. Don't want to see nobody.
9: Grandpa, we got to get you a lawyer or something.
8: I don't want nothing. You go home. Don't talk to me. You just have home and stay there. Make him go, Sheriff. Make him go. You know you ought to go.
7: That old man may be right.
8: I don't want to see you no how. Don't ever come here again.
9: But Grandpa, you got to...
6: Never mind, Chad. Never mind. You get out like you said and go home. Come on. Sam, you'd better drive him out of town. Let him cut across the fields and through the hills to his place, but see that he stays off the highway when you leave him.
5: Okay, Sheriff. Go ahead, Chad.
8: Yes, sir.
7: Where does he live, Chad?
6: Up in the hills, about 4 miles behind Redford.
7: I'd like to take a ride out to Redford's place. If there is going to be any trouble here, it won't come before dark. Besides, I'd like to talk to Chad. I'm going to catch Sam and ride with him.
6: Yeah, I'll see if I can stop him from the window. Sam?
5: Yes, Sheriff?
6: Wait a minute. Ranger's going to ride out with you.
5: Okay.
6: He's waiting, Jace. There's a deputy guarding the place out there, making sure nothing's touched until we get photographed.
7: Good. Thanks.
8: Mr. Ranger, what are you going out there for? I told the sheriff everything, sir. No need for you to be going out there.
7: Maybe there's no need for you being behind those bars either, Lucifer. I'd like to make sure. Noticed a few peculiar marks on Chad's face in the sheriff's office, and in the car I got a chance to see them close up. They looked like scratch marks, and the edge of a dirty bandage showed beneath the frayed cuff of his shirt.
5: You took a full chance walking into town, Chad. People are mighty hot about Redford getting killed.
9: My grandpa would never kill him.
5: One who'd know that best is your grandpa. He says he did kill him. Came in with Redford's blood over him.
7: Yeah. An awful lot of Redford's blood, judging by the clothes the sheriff is holding. Where were you last night, Chad?
9: I was home, back in the hills.
7: Anybody with you who can verify that? I said, was anybody with you?
9: No, I was alone.
5: What do you mean, alone? Ain't your wife there? Wasn't she with you?
9: Well, I wasn't at the shack. I was just around it.
7: Doing what?
9: Just walking around, that's all.
7: Is that how your face got scratched up, walking around in the dark? One of your eyes looks kind of puffy, too, like you got hit.
9: I got that... chopping wood. A piece of kindling flew up and hit me.
7: A piece of kindling hit you on the wrist, too? Pull that sleeve of your shirt up.
9: I got to cut there, that's all. Just a cut.
7: How'd you get it?
5: Come on, Chad. Your place is only a mile up behind Redford's.
7: Were you on the Redford place at all yesterday?
9: Sure. But not last night. Only in the afternoon.
7: What were you doing there?
9: I just went by to see my grandpa, that's all.
7: About what?
9: To give to Linda some money.
7: He give it to you?
9: No.
5: Why not, Chad? You've been mooching on the old man for years. He never turns you down for anything.
7: Why didn't he give you the money?
9: Because Mr. Redford, he saw us talking and he come out the house. He told Grandpa not to give me it. He said I was no count or I'd be earning my own and not borrowing from an old man. Mr. Redford, he ain't never liked me. told me to get off the place. I didn't want no trouble, so I got.
7: And you just walked around in the hills near your house without going inside where your wife could see you, huh?
3: I don't like the smell of that story, Chad. Maybe you never left Redford's place.
9: I did, I tell you. Honest, Mr. Sam, Mr. Ranger, my wife can tell you that. I did go home last night for a minute. I left the house because me and my wife had a fight.
3: Nothing new about that.
9: She got mad when I didn't bring no money back. We went round and round. She throwed something at me, and I hit her. And she scratched me up and cut my arm with a bread knife. And that's when I run out.
7: You didn't go back to Redford's after that?
9: No, sir. I swear, I never did go back.
3: Here's the best place for you to get out, Chad. Got anything else you want to ask him, Jace?
7: No. All right, Chad. You can go.
9: Yes, sir. Thank you. Thank you very much.
3: I'm just wondering if the old man couldn't be covering up for him.
7: You think he was lying about that fight with his wife?
3: Could be. Oh, his women does have a temper. They had it out hot and heavy before.
7: How does he make a living back in the hills?
3: Well, he don't. They live in an abandoned shack up there. He couldn't pay rent no place, and he ain't worth his salt. When he first got married, he tried to move his woman and himself into Lucifer's place, but Redford wouldn't have it nohow. If anybody was toting a grudge against Redford, I'd bet on Chad, not old Lucifer.
7: It's a cinch somebody was toting one, or Redford wouldn't be dead. Old Lucifer's actions hadn't fit into the usual crime pattern, and when we got to the Redford house, the pattern became even more jumbled. Except for the body having been moved, everything was left as the sheriff had found it.
3: The body was laying right here, Jace. You can see the stain on the rug.
7: Yeah. Furniture knocked around. Must have been quite a fight. A broken bottle over here.
3: Yeah, sheriff figured that's what finally knocked Redford out. Then he got shot while he was out cold. What
7: made the sheriff so sure of that?
3: Well, the body. Bullet fired right into the head from close up. Burns on the face. And no blood around except that one spot on the floor. And those handprints Lucifer left on the furniture and the wallpaper.
7: Those handprints are what bother me most.
3: Why?
7: If Lucifer shot Redford, why didn't he just back off and get out of here? How'd he get blood all over him? And why'd he smear it all over everything like a kid with a 10-cent tube of red paint?
3: Yeah, I see what you mean. Does seem like it was kind of deliberate.
7: You think an old man like Lucifer could have wrecked half this room fighting a younger man like Redford?
3: Ranger, I guess the sheriff and me didn't think of a lot of things. Now that you're pointing them out.
7: It's not your fault. You thought you had a clear case and a confession. That makes it easy to overlook things.
3: Young fella like Chad might have put up quite a fight with Redford.
7: What about the gun Redford was killed with?
3: Well, we haven't got it. Lucifer said he threw it in some bushes on the way into town. Couldn't tell us where. Weapon might have been a .32 or .38. Autopsy will tell us when we get the slug.
7: All right. Let's get back to town.
3: If the old man is covering up for his grandson, how are we going to break him down if he keeps on...
7: Wait a minute, Sam. Look at this. On the cupboard.
3: What? Two whiskey glasses.
7: Yeah, and both of them full. Ring on the wood here shows where the bottle was standing. Looks like Redford poured two drinks, one for himself and one for somebody else. But they didn't get to drink them.
3: Fight probably started before they got a chance to bend elbows. We know the bottle is used to knock Redford out. Hey, that kicks a hole in what we've been thinking.
7: A big hole.
3: Who was Redford drinking with?
7: It's a cinch it wasn't Chad. Redford ordered him off the place.
3: And the old man's confession must be on the level.
7: No, it isn't, Sam, because it's not likely Redford would have been having Lucifer in for a drink either. There was somebody else here. Somebody who either killed Redford or saw who did.

0: You are listening to Tales of the Texas Rangers, starring Joel McRae as Ranger Jace Pearson. We continue now with tonight's case, Pressure, an authentic story from the files of the Texas Rangers.
1: Sam and I headed back for town. The streets were crowded but quiet, the way they should be on a Sunday afternoon. But there was a tension we could feel. We made one stop at the funeral parlor for a look at Redford's body. Medical examiner was just finishing.
2: You can see, like I said, the bullet was fired from close up.
1: Yeah. What'd you find, Doc?
3: Well, he'd been struck on the head with blunt object and shot through the brain at close range. I have the bullet here. You want that, of course?
1: Please.
3: There you are.
1: Thanks. .32-20 caliber. I'd give a lot to get my hands on the gun this came out of.
2: Lucifer said he ditched the gun.
1: Yeah, Lucifer said a lot of things. And slugs flattened out plenty.
3: Unusually so. I noticed, eh?
1: There's something else to notice, too. On the body. The burned area around the wound.
2: Well, what about it?
1: Ought to be some powder grains buried in the flesh. But there aren't. None that I can see.
2: None that I can see either. How about that, Doc?
3: No. No, it is an unusual wound.
1: When Lucifer told you he threw the gun away, did he mention what kind of a gun, Sam?
2: No, why?
1: Because this may give us a chance to trip him up. This bullet didn't come from a small weapon. It came from a .32-20 caliber rifle. Well,
2: how can you tell that without a ballistic check?
1: Well, for one thing, the way the slugs flattened out. Rifle has a couple of 100 pounds greater impact than a sidearm.
2: Yeah, and plowing through a skull would flatten it plenty.
1: Yeah, but there's another thing about a close-range rifle shot. It leaves a burn, but no powder grains in the skin. A revolver will leave powder grains every time.
2: That makes sense, Doc?
3: Yes, it does. With a revolver, the explosion of the powder on the shell is only a couple inches away from a point-blank target. But with a rifle, well, there's the length of the barrel, you know. Here. Here's my report if you're headed for the sheriff's office.
1: We'll drop it off for you. So long.
2: So long, Doc.
3: Goodbye.
2: I'm learning a lot as we go along here, James.
1: There's still something we both got to learn. Who killed Mike Redford? There were a couple of ranger cars outside the jail when we got there. Men from my company were standing casually at points along the street, but they weren't as casual as they looked. Jail was carefully circled, and they commanded all approaches. Captain Stinson was inside with the sheriff.
4: Grace. The sheriff tells me you're not satisfied with Lucifer's confession.
1: That's right, Captain. How about bringing Lucifer out here for a minute, Sheriff?
4: Sure thing. Things are going to start blowing around here after sundown, Jace.
1: I know it. I felt it all the way through town. All it needs is some hothead to start it off.
4: Well, if it starts, we'll stop it.
2: Well, maybe there won't be no trouble.
1: The town's pretty crowded, Sam. With a lot of cars coming in.
5: Come out here, Lucifer.
2: Well, the town's always crowded on Sunday. They're not ganging up anyplace.
4: Well, that can come later. But there's one sign of trouble you can't ignore. Take a look out that window. There's not a woman in sight all the way down Main Street. The men are coming in alone.
5: Here he is, Jase.
1: Thanks, Sheriff. Lucifer, you said you killed Redford and then threw the gun away.
6: That's the honest truth, Mr. Ranger.
1: Where'd you throw it?
6: I don't remember, sir.
1: Was it a gun like this one in my holster? Well, was it?
6: Maybe. Guns look all the same to me.
1: Was it about the size of this one?
6: All guns are about that size, sir.
1: Not all guns, Lucifer. You're not telling me the truth. Because Redford wasn't killed with this kind of a gun. He was killed with a rifle.
7: You're covering up for Chad.
6: No, sir, no, sir. Chad had nothing to do with it. It was me, just me.
1: Listen to me, Lucifer. You think Chad killed Redford, but I don't. If you want to help him, open up and tell the truth.
6: Oh, Chad couldn't have done it. He left the place when Mr. Redford run him off. Honest. I seen him leave.
1: Then what happened?
6: I went to my house. And after it got dark, there was a shot, a gunshot. It came from Mr. Redford's house. I left my place, run over to see if anything was wrong, and
1: Redford was dead when you found him.
5: Then how did he get blood all over him, Jase?
1: He'll tell you, Sheriff. Go on, Lucifer.
6: I lifted him a little to hold his head in my lap. I begged him to talk to me, to say something to old Lucifer. I knowed him since he was a little boy. Watched him grow.
1: But when you found him there, you thought Chad had sneaked back to kill him, huh?
6: I didn't know what to think.
5: Why should you cover up for no good like Chad?
6: He's my own flesh, Sheriff. Blood is thicker than water.
4: How do you know Chad isn't the killer, Jace?
1: Two full whiskey glasses indicated that Redford was drinking with the man who killed him.
2: And he wouldn't be drinking of the Chad, Sheriff. It ain't the...
5: Come in.
8: Howdy, Sheriff.
5: Yeah.
9: Stand up, Rangers.
10: How are you, Flam?
5: What's on your mind, Flam?
8: Well, some of the men have been talking around town, Sheriff. They sort of appointed me to come up and see you. Well, he'd just been to the funeral home to see Mike Redford. What's left of him. Mike was my neighbor and pretty good friend, too.
5: That would you come to tell me, Flam?
8: No, not exactly. Looks like you're expecting some trouble, and some of us thought we'd like to volunteer to help you. We could take over the guard trick on jail for tonight so you and the Rangers can get some rest.
5: You can go back and tell the boys we're not tired, Flam.
1: And while you're at it, tell them Lucifer didn't kill Redford.
8: Word's around that Lucifer confessed, Ranger.
6: It was a mistake, Mr. Flam. What I said wasn't true.
8: Well, fine. Then you don't have to stay here, Lucifer. Why don't you go home, back to Redford's farm?
5: He's staying here.
8: Why, if he got nothing to hold him on?
5: Protective custody. And that means just what it says, Flam. He'll be protected. You can go now.
8: All right, Sheriff.
11: Just a minute, Mr. Flam.
8: Yeah, Captain?
11: If you should see any men around who look like they're fixing to start some trouble, do us a favor. And do them a favor, too. Tell them to go home.
8: Sure, Captain. I'll tell him.
5: Sam, lock Lucifer up again, will you?
11: Sure. Come on, Lucifer.
6: Yes, sir.
1: Flam looks like he may be the man who sparked that crowd.
5: Yeah. Flam and Redford were mighty close.
11: Sheriff, we've got to move Lucifer out of the county for safekeeping. If Flam gets a mob stirred up at night, anything can happen, and a few people are liable to get killed.
5: He's safer in here than he'd be if we took him outside.
11: Not if they fire this building. We'll move him right after sundown.
5: How? Where?
1: Seems to me the best place would be some small-town lockup across the county line where nobody'd know him and nobody'd think of looking for him.
11: That's what I had in mind. Sam?
8: Yeah, Captain?
11: Get Jace's horse, Charcoal, out of his trailer. Pick up two more horses and take them all to the field south of town. Hobble them and stash the saddles away under cover so you'll know where they are later.
8: Okay.
11: After you leave them, on the way back, you can drop the word that we're moving Lucifer out of here tonight.
5: You mean you want the whole town to know it?
11: They won't know as much as they'll think they know, Sheriff. After dark, you and I can make a run in my car. They'll figure we're moving Lucifer, and they'll all make a run to block us. Meanwhile, Jace and Sam can slip him out the back and make for the horses in the field. After that, Jace, it's up to you. It's 11 miles cross-country to Hill's Crossing. There's a lockup there. See that nobody stops you from getting him to it.
1: We waited until dark without turning on a light in the building. Then Captain Stinson, the sheriff, took one of the deputies covered with a blanket and made a run for the captain's car, while Sam and I took Lucifer out the back. We ran across the field where the horses had been left and began to saddle them.
2: Listen! Sounds like the sheriff and your captain have hit trouble, Jace.
1: Probably somebody tried to block the road and Cap's scaring them off. Hurry with that last one.
2: Yeah, ready to go, Jace. After I take this one hobble off.
1: Good. Come on, Lucifer. I'll give you a boost.
6: Yes, sir.
2: Here's Charcoal, Jace. Ready to run.
1: Thanks. Steady, boy. You set, Sam?
2: As soon as I get mounted. No more shooting.
1: No. Captain discourages them quick.
2: Yeah, but by now that crowd may know they ain't got Lucifer in the car.
1: Too late to do him any good. This is going to be a rough ride for you, Lucifer. Let us know if you want to slow up or stop.
6: I'll be all right, sir.
1: Good. Let's ride.
8: Up, Charlie.
2: Get up, boy. Come on.
8: Just hang on the horn, Lucifer.
6: Yes, sir.
8: Come on, boy. Up.
1: When we got to Hill's Crossing, the town was dark and sleeping, except for a couple of rangers who'd been sent down to take over guarding Lucifer. Once he was safe under lock and key, Sam and I started the ride back to Lingua.
2: Hey, you're cutting the wrong way, Jace. We should turn down that valley to Lingua.
1: I know it. We're not heading back for town yet. I want to make one more stop.
2: Where? Back to the Redford farm again?
1: It's not much out of the way. Getting Lucifer safe was only part of the job. We still got to find out who killed Redford.
2: That means we got to find out who was drinking with him. If there was anybody. Lucifer said Redford didn't have any visitors yesterday.
1: He said he didn't see any visitor. That doesn't prove anything.
2: He'd have been sure to see a car if one had driven in. His shack's near the farm road. Even if he'd been inside, he'd have heard it.
1: Maybe the visitor didn't use the road. Might have come in on foot or mounted from another side of the farmhouse.
2: I guess that could be all right.
9: Probably put his horse in the barn or the back corral.
10: That'd keep Lucifer from knowing anybody was in the house.
9: There's the old wagon road the other side of that grove of trees we're coming to. We'll have easier riding once we get over there.
10: Hold it, Sam. Huh? Oh, whoa, Charkey.
9: Oh, boy. Hey, what's the...
10: Shh. Listen.
9: Hounds. And they're on trail.
10: Look, over there in the hill.
9: Hey, something's on fire. Jace, that's right up behind Redford's place.
10: Isn't that where Lucifer's grandson Chad lives?
9: Yeah. What are you supposed going on up there?
10: Somebody wants blood. They didn't get it from Lucifer, so they're running down his family. Come on.
9: Up, Charlie. Up, yeah. Boy. That shack is really flaming, Jace. If they trapped him in there, he's had it.
10: They haven't got him yet. Those dogs are still after something. Keep going.
1: We raked our horses all the way. We'd been about a mile off when the blaze started. When we reached the shack, it was a flaming heap on the ground. We saw a woman staring at it in a daze. She must have been Chad's wife. She wasn't harmed, so we took off after the sound of the dogs.
9: Listen to that, Jace. They got Chad treated. They wouldn't sound off like that.
10: Yeah, they're just through this thicket.
12: All right. Just draw a bead on that tree and rake it till he's falls.
6: No, Mr. Flam, I ain't done nothing.
10: Hold it, Flam. You and whoever's with you.
9: Oh, boy, who?
6: Mr. Ranger, he's trying to kill me.
10: Nobody's going to kill you, Chad. You men, grab your hounds and shut them up. You're all under arrest, and that includes you, Flam.
12: What for? We were just doing a little night hunting. The dogs treed Chad here by mistake.
10: The dogs didn't set fire to his shack, and arson's a crime.
12: Look, Ranger, he killed my neighbor.
10: Yeah. Why'd you switch to him? Because you couldn't get your hands on old Lucifer?
12: They were in it together. Redford ordered Chad off a place yesterday.
10: Did you tell him that, Chad?
6: No, sir. I didn't tell nobody but you.
10: And you didn't get it from Lucifer, Flam, because you never got near him. So how do you know? Who told you Redford chewed him out?
12: Nobody had to tell me. I was visiting Redford at the house. He saw Chad on a place and went out and ordered him off. But after I left, him or the old man sneaked in and killed Mike.
10: Throw that rifle over here, Flam.
12: Why?
10: Never mind why. Just throw it over. And be careful how you throw it.
12: We're willing to leave here peaceful. Yeah, sure. Just a hunting weapon.
10: A .32-20 hunting weapon. Just like the one that killed Mike Redford. For the last time, Flam, throw it over.
12: Come and get it.
9: Hands off those guns, the rest of you.
10: That's better. Now gather in and pick up your pal, Flam. You followed him out here, you can tote him back.
12: You hit me. I'm hurt bad.
10: Yeah, you just winged. It's a better break than you gave Redford when you killed him.
12: It was self-defense. I killed him in self-defense.
10: Sure. While he was knocked out after you hit him with that whiskey bottle. Should have finished your drink, Flam. You'll never see another glass of whiskey as expensive as that one.

0: Jack Flam confessed to the murder of Mike Radford. His statement disclosed that the killing had been the result of an argument over ownership of a strip of land between his farm and Radford's. Flam was sentenced to life imprisonment. Four other men convicted of armed participation in the attempted lynching of old Lucifer and his grandson Chad were given prescribed terms in the county jail. And now, here again is the star of our show, Joel McRae.
1: There are thousands of people living today who have survived only because of the Red Cross. These people will never have to be reminded of its great service to humanity. But this year, the Red Cross drive has fallen short of its needed goal. So give to the Red Cross, won't you? And invest in humanity. Good night, folks.
0: Next week, Joel McRae in another authentic reenactment.

Scene starring in the Universal International Technicolor production, Frenchie. Tonight's cast included Tony Barrett, Will Wright, Herb Vigran, Ernie Whitman, Roy Glenn, Bill Conrad, and Byron Kane. This story was transcribed and adapted by Joel Murkoff, and the program was produced and directed by Stacy Keach. This is Hal.

0: Three chimes mean good times on NBC. 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
3: This morning we're going to look at possibilities. Now, you've already drawn two columns in your exercise books. I want you to mark one column H and the other one T, just like I have on the board here. Now, the H stands for heads and the T for tails. Right. Now, Sundar is coming round to give a 2p coin to each of you. Yes, and I want them back afterwards. And I've counted them all, so I know how many there are.
4: Please, sir, Marcus has gone to sleep.
3: What? All right, shut up. Marcus.
5: I am listening, sir.
4: He was asleep. You were asleep.
5: No, I wasn't.
3: Are you all right, Marcus?
5: Yes, sir.
3: Well, you don't sound it. Are you sure you're okay?
5: Yes, I just feel tired.
4: I feel tired too, sir.
3: Yes, thank you, Dawn, thank you. Look, come and see me at break, Marcus, okay? Now, all of you, when you get the coin from Sundar, I want you to spin it gently on your desk. And I mean gently. Do not toss it up in the air.
6: Hey, you! You with the red T-shirt!
5: Me, sir!
6: Yes, you, Dennis. Stop that this minute.
5: Yes, sir.
7: Oh, I'm sorry, Mr. Boscombe. You were saying...
8: I'm very impressed with these buildings. I really am.
7: Good.
8: You hear so many grumbles, people going on about the condition of school buildings, but these look in pretty good nick to me.
7: Well, looks can be deceiving. We've had our share of problems. Last winter...
8: Wonderful! Wonderful!
7: What?
8: Those windows!
7: Are they?
8: Oh, they'll have been here how long?
7: Well, as far as I know, they came with the walls.
8: Yes, I suppose they would. Wonderful. You know, when the party said to me, Boscombe, would you like to be a school governor at King Street? I was really chuffed.
7: Yes.
8: I mean, it's a challenge, isn't it? A real challenge and a responsibility to be involved in the shaping of the youth of our country.
7: Yes, yeah, I can see that. What would you like me to show you next?
8: Oh, now, I've seen the physical structure. What about the educational structure?
7: The what?
8: What is the educational philosophy here at King Street?
7: Oh, yes, I see.
8: It's one of the questions I first asked myself when I realised that I was going to become a school governor was, what can I do to encourage the furtherance of education?
7: Yes. Mr. Boscombe, while we're out here, perhaps you'd like to come and have a look at our dining hall.
8: Very good.
9: Honestly, it's getting to be beyond a joke. Every day it seems there's more and more paperwork to plough through.
10: Oh, you can say that again. You know, I used to go home with my bag full of exercise books for marking. Now, with all these memos from the ministry...
9: And it's the length of them. It's like trying to read War and Peace every night.
10: No worse. At least I can understand War and Peace.
9: Well, you don't mean you've actually read it.
10: Well, no, I saw the film.
9: Oh, cheat.
11: Did I hear you talking about these documents from the DES?
9: Yes, we're going to organise a bonfire in the playground.
10: You look puzzled, Mrs. Rose.
11: I am very puzzled.
10: What's the problem?
11: I wonder if either of you can explain this to me.
9: Oh, what is it?
11: It's a phrase here in this pamphlet about SATs.
9: Oh, the good old standard assessment tasks.
10: You mean to say you haven't read it yet?
11: I haven't had time.
9: Oh, I know the feeling. Ask away, Mrs. Rice.
11: It says here, do you see, the results of the first cohort of pupils will be used to evaluate the standard assessment tasks.
10: Well, yes. I think that means that you're going to use the first lot of pupils.
12: You say it was what?
13: Asleep. Head down on the desk, out like a light.
12: Ah, yes, I've had kids like that. Staying up all hours to watch the telly, I expect.
13: Oh, I don't think so. Marcus doesn't strike me as that sort of kid.
12: Did you talk to him about it?
13: Yes, before I came over for a coffee. He said it was nothing. He was just tired.
11: We are all tired, Mr. Sims. Here, it's all this extra paperwork we have to do. It's all so unnecessary.
12: Sims was just talking about Marcus in his class. Fell asleep in the middle of a lesson.
11: Something that never happens to me, I'm pleased to say. My lessons are always interesting.
13: It's nothing to do with interest, Mrs. Rudd, or lack of it. He just looked tired.
11: Did he indeed? You ought to keep an eye on him.
13: Oh, don't worry, I am.
11: Now, I wonder if either of you can help me with this.
12: I doubt it.
13: What is it?
11: It's this statement here about the first cohort.
12: Ah, no problem.
11: Oh?
12: No. The first cohort was the premier division of a Roman legion. In A.D. 61, when Suetonius...
11: Please, Polinus... Mr. Holliday.
12: What?
11: This is about a cohort of children.
12: We don't have cohorts of children. A rabble, possibly.
13: Or a stampede.
11: The phrase is used in this booklet from the Department of Education and Science.
12: Oh, well, there you are, then. What on earth do they know about children? I say, do these matches belong to anyone?
14: It's freezing out in that playground. Quick, lead me to a radiator.
10: Well, they aren't on. It's summer, remember?
14: Oh, you could have fooled me.
10: You should have put your coat on.
14: I didn't bring it this morning.
10: Oh, well.
14: Anyway, it's that idiot Boscombe's fault.
10: Who?
14: Boscombe.
10: Oh, the new school governor.
14: Turning up at the crack of dawn. You'd think I'd nothing else to do.
10: What did he want?
14: Oh, just to have a good look round the school. I thought he wanted to see the kids, but it turned out he meant the buildings.
10: The buildings?
14: I mean, would you call the architecture of this school particularly fascinating, Mrs. Stone?
10: No.
14: Neither would I. 1930s boring, I'd have called it. But he kept poking about and going on about architraves. What's an architrave?
10: Well, something to do with the windows, I think.
14: Oh, is it...
10: Is that all he's interested in?
14: Oh, no, give him his due. He wanted to know about our education philosophy as well.
10: Oh, dear.
14: I told him it was very simple. We teach children. Then I passed him on to Fred Holliday and asked him to tell Boscombe about our philosophy. That should tie him up for a bit. 5 minutes on education and 3 hours on the roads of the United Kingdom.
10: Well, at least the man's keen.
14: No, he's a menace. He's going to haunt us, I can tell. They're all the same, his political appointees.
10: Oh, I'm sure he's not as bad as you're making out.
14: You wait and see. And there's another thing.
10: What?
14: He's read the governor's guide from cover to cover. In fact, he's word perfect. He could take it as a subject for Mastermind.
10: Well, that's good, isn't it?
14: Good? He expects me to have read it as well. He keeps quoting bits of it at me and asking me what I think.
10: Oh, dear.
14: Oh, give me the good old days when you only saw governors once a term, if that. If things go on like this, the next thing we'll know, we'll have education advisors turning up here as well.
15: Morning!
16: Hello.
15: No car this morning?
16: No, it's in for his MOT.
15: Oh, good luck.
16: I'll need it.
15: Well, I'll give you a lift home after school if you like.
16: Oh, thanks.
15: Have you seen this new governor yet?
16: No, but I have been warned. I hear he's very keen.
15: Keen? You should have heard Mr. Beeston on about him last night.
16: Well, you know what he's like.
15: But according to him, this Boscombe wants to see everything, do everything.
16: Stick his nose in everything.
15: Yeah, something like that.
16: Well, he's a political appointee, isn't he? He'll see it as a way of furthering his political career.
15: Well, he can keep out of my way. He's not doing it at my expense.
16: Oh, morning, Marcus. How are you feeling today?
17: All right, sir. Why?
16: Well, the other day, remember?
17: Oh, that, no. I was just a bit tired. Hey, Chavez, kick it over here.
15: He looks rough.
16: I know. I've been watching him since he fell asleep in the class a couple of days ago.
15: Oh?
16: I think I'll go and see Mr. Beeston about him. There's definitely something wrong with that kid.
14: There's always been paperwork in education, ever since the days of Henry VII.
18: Yes, but never as much as this.
9: It's become impossible. How are we supposed to teach properly and to handle all the paperwork?
18: She's right, you know. These days we each need a full-time secretary to do all the assessment updates, the national curriculum preparation.
14: No, please, please.
9: And add to that all the other things we're expected to do.
18: Yes, baker days, in-service training.
14: Oh, for goodness sake. Don't take it out on me. Complain to your political governor, who's here again today.
9: Well, you said he's an idiot.
14: Yes, but he's a politically ambitious idiot, so maybe he'll do something about it.
9: Oh, doubt it. No one in politics ever does anything for anybody but themselves.
18: Absolutely. I think we ought to stop voting for them. It only encourages
14: them. I'm reading a right bunch of cynics on my side, aren't I?
9: Well, it's only since the Educational Reform Act.
14: Nonsense. Teachers have always been cynical as the only way they survive.
16: Excuse me?
14: Ah, a shining exception to the rule.
16: What's that?
14: Ignore me, Mr. Sims. I'm just trying to survive. Now, what can I do for you?
16: Have you got a minute?
14: Mr. Boscombe isn't looking for me, is he?
16: No.
14: Good.
16: I want to see you about a boy in my class.
14: Oh?
16: Yes, I'm a bit worried about him.
14: Okay, just give me time to finish this dubious concoction that Mrs. Perkins has served up. I'll see you in my office in, a quarter of an hour.
11: fail to understand is why they use so much unnecessary language in their official memos.
12: I expect whoever writes them is paid by the word.
11: Get down off that window ledge, you'll hurt yourself.
12: Oh, they never learn, do they?
11: And the language they use, Mr. Holliday.
12: Yes, well, that's kids today.
11: I'm referring to the ministry and its leaflets.
12: Oh, that.
11: There's one particular phrase I read concerning English, of all things. There were so many adverbs, it might have been an advertisement.
12: Well, that's what it is, isn't it?
11: What?
12: Those ministry wallers. They're practicing writing adverts for when they privatize us all.
11: Oh, no.
12: Become wonderfully, excitingly, enthrallingly educated. Come to school.
11: That's ridiculous.
12: Oh, I don't know. It's coming, you mark my words. Hello. What's that kid doing there?
11: Where?
12: Over there, look, on the steps into the cloakroom.
11: Oh, yes. Get up off there. You'll catch your death of cold. Deaf as well as stupid.
12: Well, I'm not having this while I'm on playground duty. Come on. Now, what's all this about? Good Lord.
11: It's Marcus Moreira, isn't it?
12: Yes.
19: I think he's gone to sleep, sir.
12: Well, I can see that. Mrs. Rudd, will you take over for a while? I'm going to take him inside.
11: Oh, don't crowd around. There's nothing for you to see.
12: Suki?
19: Yes, Miss Holliday?
12: Go to the dining hall and tell Mrs. Sims Marcus has gone to sleep again, and I'm taking him to the office.
19: Right away, Miss Holliday.
10: You don't have a listing for her? Not even under ex-directory? I see. No, no, thank you very much. Mrs. Moreira isn't on the phone.
14: Oh, dear.
20: I've just heard about Marcus. How is he?
14: Calm down, Mrs. Sims. No panic. Nothing drastic's happened.
20: Yes, but from what Suki said...
14: I know, he's probably on the point of being interred, but in fact, right now, he's having a lie down in the medical room.
20: Oh, well, that's...
14: You can relax, he's all right.
20: Well, I'm not sure that he is.
14: Well, of course he is. I've just been talking to him.
20: I don't mean just now. He's the boy I wanted to talk to you about.
14: Oh!
20: This isn't the first time he's fallen asleep during school. I'm wondering whether there might not be something seriously wrong with him.
14: But what sort of thing?
20: Well, you know, an illness of some sort.
11: Do you think so?
20: I've been talking to a few people about it, and someone suggested he may be diabetic.
11: That's possible, you know. Falling asleep like that can be one of the symptoms.
14: But not coming round the way he did.
20: Did you manage to get hold of his mother?
11: She's not on the phone.
14: What's the family like, Mr. Sims? Do you know?
20: Well, not really. His mother's a widow, that I do know. I saw her briefly at the open evening at the start of term. But that was all.
14: And there's no record of Marcus having any major illness, Mrs. Fair?
11: Not according to our records, no.
20: Well, what do you think we ought to do?
14: Well, we've got to let Mrs. Moreira know.
20: How about me calling around to see her after school?
14: Yes, that's not a bad idea, Mr. Sims. And come and see me tomorrow and let me know how you get on, you know?
20: Yes, right, I'll do that.
14: And let's just hope it's nothing more than a few unnecessary late nights.
21: And this is the school library, is it?
12: And that's right.
21: And what sort of things do you have in here?
12: Books, mostly.
21: I mean, what goes on in here? Activities.
12: Activities?
21: Yes.
12: Well, reading, I suppose.
21: Yes, but I was just wondering, don't you think the purpose of this room could be improved on? Extended, if you like.
12: In what way?
21: Well, you could do more with it. Apart from being a library, you could expand that use by turning it into an art gallery as well.
12: Yes, we could.
21: Hang some good paintings on the walls, reproductions of great masterpieces, plus a few originals. Surround the children with the beauty of art.
12: You're going to pay for them, are you?
21: Pardon?
12: It costs money to hire paintings, let alone buy them. And at the moment, we can't afford all the pens and pencils we need. But if you think the children would prefer to look at paintings...
21: Don't you think they would?
12: Well, personally, I think they'd rather look at neighbours. But again, I'm not an expert.
21: But this room has such great possibilities, Mr. Holliday. Can't you envisage it? A little temple of art here at King Street Junior.
12: The man's an idiot. First class.
14: How did you work that out, Holmes?
12: A temple of art here at King Street.
14: The mind boggles.
12: He's going to be in charge of deciding things like how we spend our budget, the syllabus.
14: Within reason.
12: Yes, but even hiring teachers.
14: No, not him on his own. Just as one of the governors.
12: Yes, but you know what the governors are like. Not all of them are as, well...
14: enthusiastic.
12: Whatever. The trouble is that everyone's been too nice to him. If someone had thrown a bucket of water over him instead, he might have got the message.
14: Why didn't you do it?
12: It's not my style.
14: No. But you've just given me an idea.
12: You're not going to throw a bucket of water at him, are you?
14: Hardly, Fred. I've got my reputation to think of. No, I think it's about time he saw the other side of our educational philosophy.
11: Watch where you're going, child. Out of my way. Do you want to get trodden on?
0: Sorry, miss.
1: Bye, miss.
14: Ah, Mrs. Round.
11: Yes, Mr. Beeston.
14: I'm pleased I caught you before you dashed off. Do you have a moment?
11: If it's quick.
14: Let's go in here, shall we? It's a little more private.
11: If you wish.
14: Ah, now, Mrs. Rudd, I wonder if I might ask for your assistance.
11: Mine?
14: Yes. I've always considered that if I were ever asked to name the most valuable member of my staff, the one to whom I can turn when I need expert advice and guidance, it would be you.
11: Have you been drinking?
14: No, certainly not. Have you met Mr. Boscombe yet?
11: Is this the new governor who seems to be getting under everyone's feet?
14: Yes. Have you spoken to him yet?
11: I am far too busy to waste my time with politically ambitious people, especially from his party.
14: Yes, but it seems he's been talking to other members of staff about our educational philosophy, and I think they may have led him slightly astray.
1: Really?
14: Yes. Well, I mean, you know what some of them are like. Keen but naive.
1: Indeed.
14: Which is why I knew that I must finally turn to you to put him right about a few things. Indeed, about our whole educational philosophy.
11: How do you mean exactly?
14: Well, I leave it to your judgment, of course, but why not have him in class with you for a while, Let him see how a real teacher teaches.
11: Well
14: done, Mrs. Rudd. I knew you wouldn't let me down. Spare him none of your valuable thoughts.
11: Are you sure you haven't been drinking?
14: Absolutely.
11: Very well, if that's what you really wish.
14: I do indeed. In fact, I'll send him in to you first thing tomorrow morning.
17: Hey, there's no need for you to come see my mum. Honest, sir.
20: Yes, well, I think I'm the best judge of that.
17: But I'm all right, honest. All I did was fall asleep.
20: You shouldn't be falling asleep in school time. It could mean, well, you're not well or something.
17: I'm all right, sir.
20: Well, maybe. But it's only fair that your mum knows about it, just in case.
17: I said I'd tell her.
20: I know you did, but I want to tell her as well. So let's not hear any more about it, shall we? No, I was coming. I would have phoned, but we couldn't find your number in the book.
22: No, I had it taken out. Oh, please sit down, Mr. Sims.
20: Oh, thank you.
22: You see, I couldn't afford it. Anyway, what's Marcus been up to?
20: Oh, he hasn't been up to anything. It's just that, well, when did he last have a medical checkup?
22: Marcus? Not for ages. Why?
20: Well, we're a bit worried about his health at school.
22: Why? Has he been sick or something?
20: No, not as such. It's just that, well, he keeps falling asleep.
22: Ah.
20: Well, I wanted to come round and tell you because we really are worried about him. He's a nice boy and he's not one to make a fuss.
22: I don't really see a lot of him at home, to be honest.
20: You don't?
22: In fact, I think this is all my fault.
20: What do you mean?
22: Well, Marcos works.
20: Works?
22: Yes.
20: At a job, you mean?
22: I've got four children, Mr. Sims. Marcos is the eldest. There's Teresa, she's six, Pino, who's four, and the baby, Edward, who's two. My husband, he died last year.
20: Yes, I know. I'm sorry.
22: It has been a tough year for us, Mr. Sims. The laws on the benefit have all changed. I do not understand them. I go to the offices to ask for more money, but they tell me I am getting all I am entitled to.
20: Mm.
22: And it's not enough to pay the rent and buy food and clothes for the children.
20: I see.
22: I cannot go to work because of the baby. And I cannot pay someone to look after the children because I have no money.
20: Yes.
22: So, Marcos works. He is our breadwinner.
20: What does he work at?
22: In the mornings, he gets up, he does a paper round. When he comes home from school, he has his tea, and then he goes and works at the mini market. Mr. Singh, round the corner.
20: Oh, I know, yes, in Dane Road.
22: Yes. It's not a proper job, but he gets a few pounds from Mr. Singh. And we need the money, Mr. Sims.
20: And how long does Marcus work at the mini market?
22: Until it closes, 10 o'clock.
20: And what time does he get up to do his paper round?
22: 5:30.
20: 5:30.
22: But I didn't know he was sleeping at school.
20: He's working a very long day, Mrs. Maria.
22: I know.
20: I mean, for a boy of his age.
22: But what else can we do?
20: Well, surely there must be some sort of additional benefit you're entitled to.
22: They tell me no.
20: Well, how about getting a reduction in your rent? Have you thought of taking your rent book to the council?
22: I do not have a rent book. That is why my landlord can turn me out. And where can I go with four children? I will not go into one of those homeless places, those bed and breakfast. Have you seen them?
20: Yes.
22: They're horrible, like the gutter. I have done my best to make this a nice home for my children.
20: Yes, I can see that.
22: I do not want to lose it, Mr. Sims.
20: But Marcus can't go on the way he is. What about later, when he has more homework to do?
22: I shall just have to think of something. I don't know what.
20: I'm sorry. Look, I just wish there was something I could do.
22: No. No, you do enough. You teach Marcos, and you think enough of him to come and see me. We shall just have to wait and see what happens.
11: I must speak to Mr. Beeston immediately.
0: Oh, I'm sorry he's not here at the moment.
11: Honestly, the man is so ignorant.
0: Oh, come on, you like him, really.
11: Like him?
0: Well, there are worse head teachers, you know.
11: I'm not talking about Mr. Beeston.
0: Oh.
11: I'm referring to that ignoramus who is wandering around the school making a nuisance of himself. Mr. Barnstable, or whatever his name is.
0: Oh, Mr. Boscombe.
11: I knew it was someplace in Devon.
0: I think Boscombe's in Hampshire, isn't it?
11: Wherever it is, I wish that man would go there. He is an out-and-out moron, Mrs. Stone.
0: What's he done now?
11: At Mr. Beeston's specific request, I invited him to sit in on my class this morning. But from the moment he walked through the door, he did nothing but interrupt throughout the whole lesson.
0: I know he likes asking questions.
11: I wouldn't have minded the occasional question, but that man had the temerity to correct me, Mrs. Stone. In front of the class.
0: Oh, dear.
11: I was doing science, and he interrupted me, claiming that the tomato is a fruit, whereas I had listed it as a vegetable on the blackboard. A pure slip of the chalk, which I would naturally have corrected myself.
0: Oh, yes, of course.
11: However, I told him, if you bought a box of fruit at Christmas and it contained 6 pounds of tomatoes, you'd be the first to complain. And then I made a few pertinent comments about good manners. That put him in his place, I can tell you.
1: But I washed up yesterday.
0: Oh, all right. I'll wash today, you dry.
1: Right. Chuck over the tea cloth.
0: Yeah.
1: Oh, thanks.
0: But I tell you, with all this extra work, teachers are already leaving the profession in droves.
1: Yes, but it's not just the extra workload that's causing it, is it?
0: Oh, I don't know. You think how many hours we work?
20: I don't know what you've got to complain about. Is that tea fresh?
0: Well, it was made today.
20: Oh, as long as it's wet and warm.
0: And what do you mean you don't know what I've got to complain about?
20: All right, then. How about this? Get up for work at 5:30, work right through, with just a couple of short breaks for meals, until 10 o'clock at night, 5 days a week. Plus getting up at 5:30 on Saturday mornings and working for a couple of hours. Plus working from 1 till 5 on Saturday afternoons.
0: You don't do that.
20: No, but Marcus Moreira does.
0: What?
1: Good Lord.
20: That's why he kept falling asleep at school. The lad's exhausted. I calculate that he's doing a 90-hour week every week.
1: Does Mr. Beeston know about this?
20: No, but he soon will. I'm seeing him in a couple of minutes. Oh, I see what you mean about fresh.
0: Oh, I should think you're pleased to be out of bed at last. Oh, yes, of course I will, Mr. Long. They'll be glad to hear you're feeling a bit better. Well, I certainly will. Mr. Beeson's been doing your register and the mess he's made of it. Oh, don't worry, I've sorted it out. Yes, well, don't overdo it, will you? Backs can be very funny. Right. Goodbye, Mr. Long. Thanks for calling.
2: Excuse me.
0: Hello, Mr. Boscombe.
2: I wondered, is Mr. Beeston in?
0: Well, yes, he is, but Mr. Sims has just gone in to see him.
2: Oh, good. In that case, I'll wait.
0: Well, I don't know how long they'll be. And Mr. Beeston has a meeting at County Hall at 11:30.
2: And I appreciate he's a busy man, but what I have to say is important. It won't take long.
0: Well, can I help?
2: Nope. What I have to say, I have to say to Mr. Beeston.
0: Oh.
2: So I'll sit here and wait till he's free.
0: Yes. Well, you don't mind if I get on?
2: No. Not at all.
0: Thank you.
23: Well, I find it practically beyond belief, Mr.
20: Well, it's true, I promise you.
23: 90 hours a week? Are you absolutely sure?
20: Well, that's the way I calculate it. Half five in the morning, 5 days
23: yes,
20: a week.
23: Yes, yes, all right, I get the picture.
20: The thing is, what do we do about
23: it? Well, that's simple. We have no choice. We have to report it, get it stopped.
20: But what about Mrs. Moreira and the children? They depend on the money Marcos is earning.
23: Well, you surely don't believe it's all right for Marcos to work those hours?
20: Oh, of course I don't. But if that money isn't coming in, what do they do?
23: Well, you can bring in social services to help.
20: Yes.
23: Well, that's what they're here for.
20: They haven't done much for Mrs. Moreira so far. At the speed they work...
23: They can get a move on when they want to.
20: Not as fast as a landlord who doesn't want to be investigated. No, one sniff of social services and they'll be out on the pavement, no question.
23: Yes, you're probably right.
20: Yeah. I don't suppose there'd be any chance of them getting a council house.
23: Oh, it's unlikely. Not while they've already got a place to live. Mind, if they were out on the pavement...
20: Oh, it'd be straight into one of those hostels for the homeless, wouldn't it?
23: Yes, for a while, I should think.
20: But that's just what Mrs. Moreira doesn't want. It's why she's so desperate to hang on where she is.
23: Yes, I understand that, but we must think of Marcos. We can't let this situation go on as it is.
20: Yes, I know.
23: I mean, if it does, I can see that boy turning to drugs just to keep him going. That nearly happened before.

0: As I can see that boy turning to drugs just to keep him going. It happened before, Mr. Sims, and I'm not going to let it happen to Marcos.
1: So? What do you suggest we do?
0: Well, look, I've got to go to County Hall in a few minutes, one of their famous policy meetings. Anyway, while I'm up there, there's someone I know in social services, and I'll make a few discreet inquiries.
1: Careful.
0: I do mean discreet, Mr. Sims.
1: Good.
0: And I think that's probably the best we can do at the moment.
1: Well, at least it's something.
0: Yes. Oh, I don't think we should expect too much. But we'll give it a go, eh?
1: Yes.
0: Ironic, isn't it? The brave new age. To protect from the cradle to the grave.
1: If you're lucky.
0: Right. Meanwhile...
1: I know. The rest of the world has got to be kept turning.
0: Thank you, Mr. Sims.
2: Is Mr. Beeson free now?
1: Well...
2: Excuse me.
1: Yeah.
2: Good morning again, Mr. Beeson.
0: Ah, Mr. Boscombe. Look, I hate to be rude, but I must get my stuff together for County Hall.
2: It's all right. This won't take a minute.
0: Well, if it's quick.
2: It's about that teacher you put me with this morning.
0: Ah, yes. You mean Mrs. Rudd.
2: Wonderful woman, Mr. Beeson.
0: What?
2: Wonderful. She put me in my place and no mistake.
0: Did she?
2: But for the very best of reasons. Do you know, that woman has opened my eyes to a whole new concept of education.
0: Good Lord.
2: I'm still reeling with it. Anyway, I wanted to tell you that this morning has confirmed all my initial feelings when I heard I was to be a governor of King Street.
0: Good.
2: And I want to reassure you that I won't be like a lot of those other political governors that you hear about.
0: No?
2: No. You won't find me an absentee governor. I'm going to make sure you see a lot of me here at King Street.
0: Good.
2: Anyway, that's all I wanted to say. So I better let you get on.
0: Right. Yeah. Thank you, Mr. Boscombe. Oh.
3: Well, what is it?
0: I knew it, Mrs. Stone. I told you, didn't I?
3: What?
0: That man's going to haunt us. And on top of that, would you believe? He likes Mrs. Rudd.

You have been listening to King Street Junior by Jim Eldridge, and starring Carl Howman as Philip Sims and James Grout as Mr. Beeston, the head teacher. Tom Watson featured as Mr. Holliday, the deputy head, Margaret John as Mrs. Stone, school secretary, Deirdre Costello as Mrs. Patterson, Vivian Martin as Mrs. Rudd, and Marlene Sidaway as Miss Lewis. Mr. Boscombe was played by Nick Maloney, Mrs. Moreira by Mia Soterio, Marcos by Stuart Heath, Dawn by Victoria Keady, and Suki by Sonia Ashraf. The producer was John Fawcett Wilson.

0: We had a party last night. 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You know how it is. 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
6: 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With our guest, the world's heavyweight champion, Joe Louis. 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The time has come. It's the Fred Allen Show.

0: ladies and gentlemen, I give you our star comedian.
1: Good evening, and now, ladies and gentlemen, I give you our star announcer.
0: Good evening, now, ladies and gentlemen, I give you our star maestro.
2: Good evening, and now, ladies and gentlemen, I give you our star comedian.
1: Good evening. Now, wait a minute. This is where I came in here. And now, ladies and gentlemen, I give you our four-star news of the week. The Ipana News presents The World in Review. Albany, New York. New York state legislators debate measure to eliminate new income tax rise asked in state budget for 1940. One senator suggests legalizing lotteries. Another senator suggests taxing licensed bingo games to produce much-needed revenue. Ipana News takes problem to the man on the street. The double feature question, should New York state run a lottery and should bingo games be taxed? First, a little-known Albany lobbyist, Mr. Irving Slink, gives his opinion.
3: I say absolutely.
1: Absolutely what, mister? Just absolutely. You think, then, that you think that New York State should legalize lotteries?
3: Lotteries, bingo, slot machines, and the numbers racket. My plan covers everything.
1: Oh, you have a plan up at Albany, have you?
3: If I put over the Slink plan, the state's finances will operate 100% on a gambling basis.
1: Well, how do you mean?
3: Well, with a system today, the state just comes around and grabs your taxes, right?
1: Right.
3: The taxpayer ain't got a chance.
1: And with the Slink plan?
3: The state sends a man around.
1: Yes.
3: You tell him how much your tax is.
1: Yes.
3: And he tosses you for it.
1: In that way, the taxpayer has a chance.
3: Which is more than he's got today.
1: Well, thank you, Mr. Irving Slink, for lobbying for your hobby.
3: Say, which way is the Hudson River, friend?
1: Oh, are you catching the night boat to Albany, are you?
3: No, I'm skating back.
1: You're a skating enthusiast?
3: No, it's a publicity stunt for the Slink plan.
1: Oh, the photographers are going to be waiting as you skate into Albany?
3: Yeah, I got a caption for the picture already.
1: What is the caption going to be, Mr. Slink?
3: I slink on ice.
1: A masterpiece of understatement, and thank you, Mr. Irving Slink. An ex-businessman with a solemn warning for legislators who are considering gambling as a state enterprise is Mr. Simeon Franz. Now, Mr. Franz, you are against bingo?
4: Bingo made a bum out of me.
1: Really? I thought you were just a self-made man with no taste.
4: No. I'm a victim of bingo.
1: Well, what caused your economic downfall?
4: Well, last year I bought a movie theater. First, I renovated the entire interior.
1: I see.
4: I didn't know whether to charge a dollar and put velvet on the seats or charge 50 cents and put cretonne on the seats.
1: What did you do?
4: I finally decided to charge 15 cents and put seats on the seats. Well, I opened my theater.
1: And how was business?
4: Terrible. So I decided to run a bingo game along with the four pictures.
1: Oh, you were playing four pictures at your theater?
4: Yeah, I was giving them double features.
1: Oh, double features.
4: Didn't help none, though. Bingo was my last resort.
1: Well, were you going to give cash prizes?
4: Not cash. Dishes.
1: Dishes.
4: I had the janitor put up a sign on the marquee. Bingo tonight. Take home a beautiful dish.
1: What feature were you playing?
4: I forget the title. It was Hedy Lamarr and Something Revealing.
1: No doubt. But, what about your bingo?
4: Well, the theater was packed. I walked out on the stage with my arms full of crockery.
1: Yes?
4: I said, ladies and gentlemen, these are the prizes for tonight's bingo game. These beautiful dishes.
1: Yes?
4: Then it comes. Blitzkrieg.
1: A riot?
4: Pandemonium. The audience started throwing chairs. A plush seat felt me. I was out colder than a Sonia Haney plot.
1: Well, that's pretty cold, too. What incited your audience?
4: Well, as they were lifting me into the ambulance, I saw the marquee sign. I knew then why the china was a letdown to the audience.
1: What did the marquee sign say?
4: Take home a beautiful dish, Hedy Lamarr.
1: And that's why you think bingo cannot be a success in this state, Mr. Franz?
4: Yeah, nothing can be a success without Hedy Lamarr.
1: You've got something there, Mr. Franz.
4: I wish I did have, brother.
1: certainly expressed the sentiments of millions, and thank you, Mr. Simeon Franz. Even if New York State did legalize a giant lottery and was able to balance its budget, the losing taxpayer cannot benefit, and the winner will be out of luck, too. Ipana News shows why the lottery winner today cannot win. The scene? The Philbert Wentz apartment in New York City. It is early morning. Mr. Wentz enters.
5: Lily! Oh, Lily!
6: Yes, Herbert?
5: Did you see the morning paper?
6: No, Phil.
5: The lottery results are out.
6: Yeah?
5: Yeah.
6: Say, what's the matter with you? You're shaking.
5: Well, I mean, look at this.
6: Where?
5: The winner of the New York State lottery is...
6: Philbert Wentz!
5: Yeah, it's me. I win the lottery, Lily. We're rich.
6: Oh, boy. How much do you win?
5: Well, I can't read the figures. Me head is swimming. Hey, if that's the landlord, give him a hot one.
6: Yeah. I'll open the door.
5: Okay.
7: Good morning, Mr. Philbert Wentz.
5: Yeah, I'm Philbert Wentz.
7: Congratulations, Mr. Wentz.
5: Yeah, thanks.
7: You won first prize in the state lottery.
5: I know. I just seen it in the paper.
7: I'm from Albany. Here's your check for $100,000.
5: Hey, thanks, bud.
7: Good day, Mr. Wentz.
5: Hey, get a load of this. Get a load of
6: this. Philbert!
5: Gee, $100,000. Hey, call up the project and tell them that I'm out.
6: Oh. Now, don't go for sight, Philbert.
5: I don't, Chester. Hey, see who that is. If it's the Morris Plan guy, give him a ring.
6: Yeah, Philbert.
7: Good morning, Mr. Philbert Wentz.
5: Now, I'm Philbert Wentz.
7: Congratulations, Mr. Wentz.
5: Well, thanks.
7: I hear you've just won first prize in the state lottery.
5: Yeah, I got the check right here.
7: Oh, good, good, good. I'm from the Federal Income Tax Department.
5: The Federal Income
7: Tax? Yes. The tax on $100,000 unearned income of 33 and a third percent is $33,333.33.
5: Yeah, I got
7: I'll take that $100,000 check, and here is our check for the balance.
5: Well, I'll take...
7: No doubt. Thank you, and good day.
5: Well, that binds me up. I win $100,000 to the...
6: Oh, you still got plenty left, Philbert.
5: You bet I have. Hey, did you phone yet?
6: No.
5: Call up the project and tell them I'm out. I want it.
7: Hey, who's this?
6: I'll see.
1: Good morning, Philbert Wentz.
5: Hey, I'm Wentz.
1: Congratulations, Mr. Wentz.
5: Oh, thanks.
1: I'm from the State Income Tax Department.
6: You
1: won a lottery prize?
6: Yeah.
1: The state tax of 33 and a third percent is $33,333.32.
5: 32 cents? That's 1 cent less than the federal.
1: Yes. We're underbidding the government to get the business.
5: Yeah, you mean I'm getting the business.
1: If that is a matter of opinion. I'll take that $66,000 check, and here is our check for the balance.
5: Well, I'll be a...
1: Thank you, and good day, Mr. Webb.
5: Well, I still got a third left. Did you call up the project?
6: Yeah, tell him you're out.
5: And how I'm out. I don't get this. Who is this?
8: Mr. Wentz?
5: Yeah, congratulations, Mr. Wentz. I know.
8: I'm from the state gift tax department.
5: The gift tax?
8: Yes, that $100,000 lottery prize you won is really a gift from the state, Mr. Wentz.
5: What?
8: And as a gift, it's subject to the usual 33 and a third percent gift tax.
5: But I only got $33,333.35 left.
8: And your gift tax is $33,333.32. I'll take that check, and here is your balance.
5: 3 cents?
8: Exactly. Thank you, and good day, Mr. Wentz.
5: Well, how do you like that? 3 cents. 10 minutes ago, I had $100,000. Now I got 3 cents.
6: Well, come in.
9: Good morning, sir.
5: Philbert Wentz ain't here.
6: He went that way.
9: Oh, you ain't looking for Wentz.
5: Well, you're here for something.
9: Yes, I'm checking on the cigarette pack.
5: Cigarettes?
9: This pack on the table here.
5: I
9: thought so. No stamp. No. Now, where'd you get these cigarettes?
5: I swung them over to Jersey and carried them back in my mouth. So what?
9: So, you owe...
5: I owe. Oh, I won the lottery this morning. I got $100,000. First, I owe the federal tax. Then I owe the state tax. Then I owe the gift tax.
9: And now you owe the cigarette tax.
5: Well, I only got 3 cents left.
9: 2 cents for the state, 1 cent for New York City. Thank you, and good day.
5: Lily.
6: Yes, yeah, Philbert.
5: Call up the project and tell them I'm in, will you?
1: Thank you. And now, ladies and gentlemen, the Macs, who are merry by name as well as by nature, minus one, arise to vocally scuttle for us, the Robert E. Lee.

0: Thank you. Now that mental telepathy and thought transference are on the upbeat, ladies and gentlemen, I see no reason to hide my light under a bushel any longer. For the benefit of the skeptics, I shall choose a partner here at random, and through sheer willpower, make him tell me what I'm thinking. Now, this gentleman over here, would you mind, please?
1: Not at all.
0: Thank you. Have you ever taken a part in a demonstration of this kind before?
1: I play poker.
0: No, that's beside the point. Now, look me straight in the eye, sir. I am thinking of a cool, refreshing beverage. What is it?
1: Beer.
0: No, that's what you're thinking. No, ginger ale was my answer. Now, this time, I'm thinking of a green vegetable.
1: Spinach.
0: Broccoli. But we're getting better. Now, sir, I'm thinking of a toothpaste.
1: Ipana.
0: Amazing, isn't it, Harry?
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0: yours in the mood play for you by Guy Lomsteeden and his Royal Rhythmadius. You got to fix up the end of that, Peter. It tangles up there at the finish. You notice there? Have it fixed up before you do. Vulcanize the end of it, I guess that's it. And now, ladies and gentlemen, our guest star tonight...
1: Excuse me, Mr. Allen.
0: Yes, Portland.
1: Well, I just got a letter from Mama.
0: Well, our guest star isn't here at the moment. I'll take this up with you now until he see if he shows up a little later. You just got a letter from your mother, you said?
1: Yes.
0: Well,
1: Mama,
0: where is she?
1: Mama went to Florida. She goes every winter.
0: She goes, really? Say, I hear they had a cold wave down south last week. Did your mother mention it?
1: Well, I don't think so. I've got her letter right here.
0: What does she say?
1: It says, this hotel is comfortable. I have a room with smudge pot, very reasonable.
0: A room with a smudge pot. Well, it can't be cold. That's the usual thing.
1: Now, she says, this is the only winter resort where you can leave your hotel and be back in an hour with a sunburn and chilblains.
0: Back in an hour. That's good service. Does your mother say anything about the cold there? Have you noticed that?
1: Well, yes. Now, her last line says, I hear they are putting alcohol in the Gulf Stream to keep it from freezing.
0: Alcohol in the Gulf. Well, and that's the finish?
1: Yes. It says, heaven bless you and keep you from your loving mother.
0: Well, I guess she'd be very happy if it worked out that way. That was all very nice, Portland, except for one thing.
1: What?
0: Well, every time we mention anything on this program, somebody seems to start writing letters. Now, I don't want the whole of Florida after me tomorrow.
1: Well, Pat, you make an announcement like they do in pictures?
0: Say, that's a good idea. I'll do it right away. Ladies and gentlemen, the Florida used for the purpose of the preceding coal jokes is a fictional Florida, and any resemblance to any Florida... is purely coincidental.
1: That fixes that.
0: I'll know in the morning when the mayor of Winter Haven writes in. Now, what about our...
2: Pardon me, Fred. Excuse me for interrupting.
0: Well, why the excitement, Harry?
2: Well, your guest star is here.
0: Well, stop shaking and introduce him.
2: I want you to meet the heavyweight champion of the world, Fred. Joe Louis.
0: Good evening, Joseph.
3: Just call me Joe, Fred.
0: Yes, sir, Joe. Thanks. It certainly is a pleasure to welcome the world's heavyweight champion here for a social call.
3: Thank you, Fred.
0: You know, if you were here on business, Joe, I'd be just about passing New Rochelle now.
3: Don't worry, Fred. I just dropped in for a little talk.
0: Well, fine. Now I can speak freely. Say, how about giving us a little advance dope on your fight with Arturo Godoy a week from next Friday night?
3: I would be glad to, Fred.
0: Well, first, about your condition. Now, how do you feel?
3: I feel fine, Fred. I've been in training 7 weeks.
0: In training 7 weeks. You know, I think it might interest our listeners, Joe, to hear how you condition yourself so expertly for a championship contest. You follow a regular daily routine?
3: Yes, Fred. I get up at daybreak and start out on the roadway.
0: Well, how far do you run?
3: I do 6 miles every day.
0: 6 miles. You know, it takes Glenn Cunningham a month and a half and 6 track meets to run as far as you do every morning. Well, what time do you get back to camp?
3: About 8:15. I get a rub down and goes back to bed for a couple of hours.
0: What time do you get up again for your breakfast?
3: Around 10:15.
0: And what do you eat? You run pool on a dozen eggs? Or grab off a brace of fried swine or some little tidbit?
3: No, I just eat a regular breakfast, fruit, syrup, and eggs.
0: And then what happens? You don't go back to bed again after breakfast, Joe?
3: No, I just loaf around the camp, read the mail, and maybe listen at the radio, Victrola.
0: Oh, you play the Victrola? You don't shoot pool or anything like that, billiards around there?
3: I sure don't.
0: And you play the Victrola, you say, too. Do you like, confidentially, Joe, do you like swing music?
3: I sure do.
0: You're a canvas cutter, huh? Say, I hope Godoy isn't a jitterbug, too. You two fellas might forget yourselves. Shake hands at the bell and say greetings, Gate, and shag around it, too.
3: We're not fighting at Roseland, Fred.
0: No, you're not fighting at Roseland. It's Madison Square Garden. But tell me, Joe, how long do you relax after your breakfast?
3: tell my wake I start at 3 o'clock.
0: All right, now it's 3 o'clock. The camp visitors and newspaper men are assembled. Your sparring partners have made out their wills. Now what happens?
3: First, I warm up chatterboxing for about 5 minutes. Then I start boxing.
0: So how long does an average sparring partner hold up? Do most of the boys last through your entire training period?
3: Some do. Some of the other boys keep coming and going.
0: Coming and going, huh? Well, what is the shortest time any sparring partner has ever stayed?
3: Well, one fellow come to camp one day with a valet, a chauffeur, and a walking cane.
0: And what happened?
3: He boxed a half a round, then he went right out again with his valet, a chauffeur, and walking cane.
0: Well, at least he wasn't lonesome leaving, was he? Now, tell me, how many pounds do you lose during a workout, Joe?
3: About 4, but I gain some of it back by the next day.
0: And how many pounds will you lose during a fight?
3: It depends on how long the fight goes. In 10 rounds, I'll probably lose 6 or 7 pounds.
0: 6 or 7 pounds in 10 rounds. Your opponents probably gain a few pounds since they naturally would weigh more with lumps. I guess after all of this work, you're about ready to eat again, Joe.
3: I sure am. I have done about 5 o'clock.
0: Dinner at 5 o'clock. Well, what do you eat for dinner? Half a cow between two bread wagons?
3: No, just a simple meal. Soup, steaks, and salad.
0: Well, what do you do after dinner now? Relax again?
3: Yeah, sometime I turn on the radio.
0: The radio, huh? Have you any favorite programs?
3: I always listen to your show, Fred.
0: Well, that's fine.
3: And I also listen to Jack Benny.
0: Oh, that's not so good. Say, tell me, how come you listen to Benny?
3: Well, Rochester's a friend of mine.
0: Yes, Rochester's my favorite, too. Rochester and the commercial. The rest of that program is a lot of War Keegan, as far as I'm concerned. Say, Joe, Rochester, I perhaps shouldn't tell you this, but I'm going to. Rochester will probably be calling you in one of these weeks.
3: Is he having any trouble?
0: Well, no artistic trouble. But a little financial unhappiness has seeped into Rochester's life. Do you know what Benny gave Rochester for wages last year?
3: What, Fred?
0: Benny gave Rochester permission to listen to the Pot of Gold program. But enough about stingy Benny. I just mentioned him to tighten up the script at this point. Now, what time do you call it a day at camp, Joe?
3: I go to sleep about 10 o'clock.
0: About 10 o'clock. From daybreak to 10 o'clock, you certainly put in a full day. You know, most people think a fighter gets paid for just doing a half hour's work every few months.
3: Keeping in condition the full-time job, Fred.
0: Yes, it certainly is. But you can relax between fights, can't you? You can sit back and light up one of those Joe Jacobs chair-leg cigars.
3: No, Fred. I never smoked or taken a drink in my life.
0: You've never smoked or taken a drink in your life. Well, that should certainly be an inspiration to every kid around the country who wonders how a champion gets to be champion.
3: Yes, Fred. Clean living pays, and I'm trying to set a good example.
0: Well, you certainly are accomplishing a lot, Joe. You've not only been a credit to your profession, you've done a whole lot to reawaken the public's confidence and interest in boxing. Now, tell me, are you going to take a vacation after next week?
3: No, Fred. This year I got four fights. I don't expect to be out of training at all.
0: Well, have you made any plans for the future? Do you want to retire undefeated like Tunney?
3: I'm too young to worry about retiring, Fred. I just go along fighting from year to year.
0: Yes, Joe, and you've done more for still life on the canvas than Rembrandt. Now, before you go, what about your fight a week from Friday?
3: Goodoy is a tough man, Fred, but I'm in good condition. I would do my best to win.
0: You know, I've been reading a lot about Goodoy's style, Joe, in his last fight here with Galento.
3: Yes, he's a rough and tumble fighter. You can't never tell what he's going to do next. I would have to keep my eyes on him all the time.
0: Well, I'm certainly glad you're going to fight Friday this time, Joe.
3: Why, Fred?
0: Well, I'll tell you. All of your fights last year were held on Wednesday nights. And as you know, they were all broadcast at 10 o'clock. And we always invited the studio audience, the audience here in the studio, to wait in and listen to your fight broadcast after our program. Now, when I finish talking here at 10 o'clock, I take this music stand here, and I put it about over there, you see. Now, in the Schmeling and John Henry Lewis fights, by the time I put the stand over there, the fights were over.
3: That's too bad, Fred.
0: Yes, it is. I missed both of those fights. Now, in the Galento fight, I put the stand over there and had a chance to sit down.
3: So did I, Fred.
0: Well, not for long. And thanks a lot for this little visit tonight, Joe. And a week from Friday night, come out punching and good luck.
3: Thank you, Fred, and good night.
0: Good night, and thank you, Joe. Thank you. And now Miss Wynn Murray, the Melber of Jackson Heights, has been requested. Wynn just stood up and 17 people sat down. There was nice of you, Wynn. Mr. Wynn Murray has been requested by a party whose name we didn't quite catch over the phone to sing. You're mad, Wynn.
4: Oh.
0: Wynn has been asked to sing I Got Rhythm.

0: you. My scouts tell me that whilst I was relaxing in my ivory tower, ladies and gentlemen, stark realism jimmied its way into our program. So at this juncture, we plunge into our own three-act version of Two Men and a Girl. Act one, a boudoir.
1: Dear, I don't know. With a nice figure and pretty hair and good clothes, I should be a lot more attractive than I am. I wonder if it could be my smile.
0: Act two, a dentist's office.
2: Well, I believe that the keynote of all beauty is a lovely smile. And a completely attractive smile depends not only on clean, bright teeth, but on firm, healthy gums as well.
0: Act three, the stage of the Fred Allen Show.
3: And that, ladies and gentlemen, is why Ipana toothpaste is so highly recommended. Because when used with massage, Ipana not only cleans and brightens your teeth, but it also helps give your gums the exercise and stimulation they need to keep them firm and healthy, and to help guard against gum trouble. So stop at your druggist's tomorrow for an economical tube of Ipana toothpaste. That is the first easy step on the road to firmer gums, brighter teeth, and a more attractive smile. Remember that a survey conducted by a famous national magazine recently reported this.
2: More dentists personally use Ipana toothpaste than any other dentifrice of any type.
3: Now make their choice your choice. Tonight, get a tube of Ipana toothpaste.

0: Now, ladies and gentlemen, the question of the week. This is Mr. and Mrs. Average Man's Round Table, where three persons selected from our audience are invited to give their opinions on a question that concerns some prominent issue of the day. These little sessions are entirely unrehearsed. Fred takes his place now at the round table where he meets his fellow debaters for the first time. Are you ready, Fred?
1: Yes, Fred, Harry. Well, that shows you what radio will do to you. I don't even know who I am anymore. Well, if Portland, yes, we're ready, and the forum is officially open. If Portland will be kind enough to introduce the first guest of,
2: yes.
1: Member of our forum tonight.
2: All right.
1: We'll take it up from there.
2: Mr. Bob Warner from Woodside, Long Island.
1: Oh, good evening, Mr. Warner.
3: Good evening, Mr. Warner.
1: Have you ever heard any of our programs on the radio at home?
3: Yes, I have.
1: You have? Well, as you know, perhaps know then, it's customary for us here, for some unknown reason, to ask the members of our forum, our guests, their professions. Do you mind if I ask you what your work is?
3: No, I don't.
1: I should go ahead now.
3: You should go right ahead, yes.
1: I thought you would follow through, but I... Well, what is your profession?
3: A photographer's assistant.
1: A photographer's assistant. And what are the exact duties of a photographer's assistant?
3: Well, my job is to assist the artist to try to make the subject more beautiful.
1: Oh, I see. Do you do mostly commercial work or portrait work? Or...
3: Both commercial, theatrical, and portrait work.
1: Well, I guess commercial work isn't as exciting as the portrait work or working with live models, is it?
3: No, it is not.
1: Well, I shouldn't think so. You can't very well... take a roast beef out after you photographed it for the evening. You can't. But a great many changes have come into photography during the past few years for the better, haven't they?
3: They have.
1: I remember years ago getting your picture taken used to be a sort of an ordeal. You went to the photographer and he clamped one of those things on the back of your head and then he disappeared under a black sheet. Sort of a bit of Pittsburgh linen that always hung off the back of the camera. He disappeared under there. The next thing you heard, the guy said, watch for the little birdie. A hand came out and he squeezed a bulb that looked like the bladder in a basketball. And the sitting was over. And 2 weeks later, when you got your picture, you looked as though you had just been getting over an attack of embalming fluid. But everything today, of course, is different. Candid cameras, tabloid papers, picture magazines, a great interest in photography. Even in home movies. You don't do any home movie work, do you?
3: No home movie work.
1: I heard about a man over in Jersey last week who painted his wife and three children assorted colors. He was making a home movie in Technicolor. Well, thank you a lot, Mr. Warner, and welcome to our little word barbecue. Portland.
2: All right. Miss Joan Fry from New York City.
1: Well, good evening, Miss Fry.
4: May good evening, Mr. Allen.
1: Pardon me, I didn't mean to step on your lap. But may I ask your profession?
4: I'm a professional crocheter.
1: A professional crocheter?
4: Mm-hmm.
1: How is business? So-so?
4: Business is wonderful.
1: Business is wonderful. Well, I'm happy to hear that. Do you? I could say that you and I have something in common. We both keep people in stitches.
4: Do you crochet, Mr. Allen?
1: No, I haven't come to that yet. The way I'm going, it's only a matter of time. Where do you teach crocheting? Do you have a school, or is it for some company?
4: No, I work at the Spool Cotton Company.
1: Oh, the Spool Cotton Company. Mm-hmm. You teach knitting, too?
4: No, we prepare the designs. Part of my job is to take the patterns that are done by the designers, and then we check them, find out how much thread is used, and how long it takes, and prepare them so that they can be put into books for the public to use.
1: Oh, I see. I was hoping that you taught knitting. I was going to ask you to have a short talk with Portland before you left.
4: Well, I can knit, too.
1: You can knit? Well, I wish you would talk to her. She started to make me a turtleneck sweater last year, and when the thing was finally completed, we found out there were no holes in the ends of the arms.
4: Crocheted it, she would have been much better.
1: Much better. Well, the turtleneck, too, hung down around my stomach. So I finally came to the conclusion that that was a sarong with legs, and I...
4: Well, There are a great many million women that are crocheting today, and it's very popular and it's fashionable, and I think Portland should learn to crochet.
1: Yes, Portia was in the Merchant of Venice. You can't do much knitting with a pound of flesh. Well, thank you, Miss Fry. And now, Portland.
4: Mr. Sam Wright from Jersey City, New Jersey.
1: Oh, good evening, Mr. Wright. May I ask your business? Or...
5: I'm a clerk in a delicatessen store.
1: Well, a clerk in a delicatessen?
5: Yes, sir.
1: Then I'm not the first ham you've had to deal with. Thank you. We've eaten up quite a bit of time here, and I believe that brings us to our question, doesn't it, Portland?
4: Uh-huh.
1: I'd like to take up the delicatessen business with you, Mr. Wright, at length sometime, probably when we get through here. I'd like to discuss it with you. But that brings us to our question. Tonight, we take up something that concerns every man in America today. The subject is women's millinery. Now, during the past few years, we have seen women's hats go from the sublime to the ridiculous. Women have worn about everything on their heads but the kitchen sink, and we feel that it finally is time that something be done. Now, our question tonight is, what about the present-day millinery trend? Do you think women are going too far? Now, Mr. Warner, what do you think about women's hats?
3: Well, I think they're very funny.
1: You do think that for comedy purposes, they're accomplishing quite a lot.
3: I do.
1: You think that women are going too far with the styles?
3: Much too far.
1: It's time they go back to good old, sane millinery. Huh?
3: Good old, sane millinery and without hats.
1: And without hats. Are you married, Mr. Horner?
3: I am, sir.
1: Oh, well, that might account for your... Well, thank you. Now, Miss Fry, how do you feel about women's hats?
4: I think women's hats are grand. I think men's hats ought to be taken up, though. I think bad.
1: Well, now, wait a minute. As far as I know, the styles in men's hats haven't changed for 25 years. They're still
4: That's
1: wearing
4: the trouble. They buy a hat and wear it for 25 years.
1: Not the same hat. Will you take women's styles? Now, wait now. I'll show you. We're still wearing those derbies around here. The picture Snow White came out, didn't it? It wasn't now 3 months when 90% of the women around town were wearing those dopey hats. Now, I suppose Grapes of Wrath just came out. The next thing we see in the spring, all the women will be wearing old straw hats. The Ma Joe model will be the next thing. I think something should be done about it. I'm with Mr. Warner. How do you feel about it, Mr. Rye?
5: Well, I think the millinery line with the creators of the fashions, according to the individual lady's face and contour, the funny-looking hats sometimes become them.
1: You think that a woman has a surrealist face, one of those odd-looking hats might sort of fit her particular style of beauty.
5: Yes, exactly.
1: That's right. Well, there we have two of us against Miss Fry in the question of women's millinery. Our committee stands 2-1 then, and I feel that our discussion tonight will have no bearing on the spring styles, and I am sure that if all of the new hats worn in the Easter parade next April are laid end to end, they will get more laughs than all of the comedians in radio in the same position. The forum is adjourned. Thank you all for your kind participation. Thank you. Now, ladies and gentlemen, the Merrimacks, their song, Breezing Along with the Breeze.

0: ladies and gentlemen, at great expense and, may I add, no little trouble, we bring you one of the rarest phenomena of natural history, a talking groundhog. Good evening, little fellow.
1: Good evening. You'll have to excuse me if I'm a little nervous and confused tonight.
0: Well, of course, a groundhog's first appearance on the radio.
1: No, it isn't that. It's the weather that's got me so confused. I'm not supposed to come out to look for my shadow until this Friday. But a month ago, it was so warm I came out then. And what did I find? Santa Claus. It's all very confusing to me.
0: Well, with the dew in California a couple of weeks ago and then this nationwide cold wave, it's pretty confusing to everyone. We don't know how to dress, and we don't know what minute we'll catch cold. Fortunately, there's no confusion about what to do at the first sign of a cold, is there, Harry?
2: Oh, indeed, Fred. More and more people every day agree that sparkling sal hepatica helps fight colds faster. Because, ladies and gentlemen, in a recent impartial survey among physicians conducted by leading medical journals, it was found that 7 out of 10 physicians recommend a saline laxative when treating a cold. And sal hepatica is, we believe, the outstanding saline laxative in America. There are 2 very good reasons for this, which you can check with your own doctor. First, sal hepatica acts quickly, yet it is exceptionally gentle. And since the progress of a cold is quick, this greater speed of sal hepatica is especially important in fighting it. Second, sal hepatica also helps nature counteract the acidity that so often accompanies a cold. So you see, sal hepatica helps in 2 ways, and helps faster. 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And always keep it on hand for quick cold-fighting service. Remember, for faster action in treating colds, take sal hepatica.
0: Now it is Mighty Allen Art Player time. Tonight, the art player... Tonight, one of the worst times, too, you could think. Tonight, the art players present another Hillbilly Court episode, ladies and gentlemen. It's called Mountain Justice. Oh, the judge saw his gavel was broken, so he didn't give a rap. Over to you, Peter.
3: Rise, Rubes. His Honor, Judge Allen.
4: Order in the court. First case.
5: Selina Hatch versus Felton Knapp.
4: Charge.
5: Operating the public nuisance.
4: Selina Hatch here in court.
6: Mad as a hen hawk and ready to swoop, Jed.
4: Yeah. What turned you again to Felton, Selina?
6: Oh, take him, Jed. It's his goat. That goat's polluting the town of Possum Notch, causing ozone corrosion and property damage.
4: Goats are might high, you say?
6: High? He's a sinus menace, Jed.
4: Yeah.
6: That goat gives every skunk in town an inferiority complex.
3: It ain't so, Jed.
4: Order in the court, Felton. Now, you say this goat's a nasal Mickey Finn, Selina?
6: You don't think I'm wearing this burlap veil to be chic, Jed?
4: That court ain't no luscious bead. Now, state your case, Selina.
6: Well, I'm a zither teacher, Jed.
4: Zither? That's one of them lap ukuleles, ain't it?
6: Yeah. My only pupil, Pansy Crotty, lives next to Felton Knapp's shanty.
4: Yeah.
6: Well, every day I cycle on down to give Pansy her zither lesson, and when I park my cycle, Felton's goat comes nosing round the wheel.
4: Well, what's this property damage you're charging here?
6: Well, yesterday I got a new bicycle horn from Sears and Roebuck. T'was $4 F.O.B.
4: F.O.B.?
6: Fastened on bicycle. Well, I come down Main Street tooting, cutting figure eights and...
4: On the bicycle?
6: Yeah.
4: Lord, must look like Chautauqua was in town. Well, you give your zither lesson as usual?
6: Yeah. Got back on my bicycle, raised my burlap veil, and there's a rancid note dominating the handlebars, and my horn is missing.
4: Your horn is gone, huh?
6: Jed, that goat ate my horn from bulb to honk.
4: Now, stand down, Selina.
6: I'm suing for damage to the car.
4: Now, court will see you treated right. Stand down. Felton Knapp?
3: Hold your nose, Judge. Here it comes.
4: Phew, I should say so. That ain't all you, Felton.
3: No, sir, I got my goat here, Judge. Come on out, Herman.
4: Lord, open the window, somebody. Well, that's a little better. Don't help much, though. Windows should be from another way. Guilty or not guilty, and make it snappy, Felton.
3: Not guilty, Jake.
4: Quiet, hush up. Selina here says her handlebars were spicy, and her bicycle horn was missing. Now, evidence against your goat, Felton, is potent and mighty incriminating.
3: Well, that don't prove nothing, Judge. Nobody's seen my goat, Felton, the felony, did they?
4: No. Order in the court. That's contempt of court.
3: Now, look here, Judge. You ain't making my goat the goat. He's innocent.
4: Court ain't so sure, Felton. Now, effing it's an inside job, that goat's still concealing that horn on his person.
3: Well, that's for you to prove, Judge.
4: And that's just what court's going to do. Sheriff, grab that goat. Hold it, Sheriff.
5: Try and hold him, sir.
4: Now, squeeze his stomach, Sheriff.
5: I'm squeezing, sir.
4: That's all I want to know. 30 days, Felton. Tail away, Sheriff.
5: No, come on,
4: Get him out of here. Far as the court's concerned, that goat is gone with the wind. Order in the court. You, Selina. Next case.
3: Robes of Possum Nuts versus Wilbur Paddy.
4: And the charge is?
3: Murder, Jake.
4: Order in the court. That's the charge. You all hear it. Charge is murder. Wilbur Purdy to the bar?
5: I'm innocent, Judge.
4: Well, we'll see. Charge here, that's only one man's opinion, what you're mouthing there. The charge here says, says you shot to death Obadiah Jones, a taxidermist, described herein as being a frugal and law-abiding citizen.
5: Well, I'm innocent, Judge.
4: The court will decide. Wilbur, stand down. First witness, Shirk Mullen.
7: If you're asking me, Judge, the wrong party was done for. Wilbur should have shot himself.
5: I'm innocent, Judge.
4: Order, put him in the corner. Stand down there, Wilbur. Proceed, Sheriff.
7: Well, this here Wilbur Purdy's a pest, Judge. His presence in our midst is a blot on the fair name of Possum Notch.
4: Defendant been cutting didos, Sheriff?
7: Well, he's been singing, Judge. Wilbur's an amateur tenor. Called himself the Ozark Oriole.
4: Voice flat, is it?
7: Well, it's flat as a bride's crust waffle. And raucous as auctioneer at closing time.
4: For sakes almighty.
7: I've seen Wilbur singing in a cornfield and crows passing over with their claws to their ears.
4: Yeah. What's about this murder, Sheriff?
7: Well, sir, I live right next door to Wilbur, Judge. Last night, long about 8 o'clock, Wilbur rattled my gate to cuff me for a glass of water. Not if you're wetting your neck to sing, I says.
4: Yeah, what'd he say to that?
7: Save your wind to blow birds' eggs, he says. I'm singing for Obadiah Jones tonight, he says. I've been invited, he says.
4: Was Obadiah a music lover?
7: Obadiah was the town miser, Judge. Obadiah was tighter than the head on a Salvation Army drum.
4: Yeah? Well, guess that's that. After Wilbur barred the water... After Wilbur barred the water, when'd you see him again?
7: About an hour later. He come rushing into my yard. He was a-trembling.
4: Yeah.
7: He says, I just shot Obadiah Jones, he says. And with that, he starts singing the prisoner's song.
4: Now, stand down, Sheriff.
7: Okay, baby, don't.
4: Yes, thank you. Next witness, Widow Jones.
8: Back in circulation and not complaining, Judge.
4: You're fending off your grief, Widow?
8: You can't fend what you don't feel, Judge.
4: Ain't nothing gone out of your life?
8: Nothing but the meanest man in Possum Notch. Obadiah Jones was tighter than the G-string on a mail-order fiddle.
4: Yeah.
8: My life with Obadiah was one round of malnutrition.
4: Well, how'd you come to marry?
8: Well, Obadiah was a taxidermist, Judge, and my hobby was saving stuffed doves.
4: Stuffed doves?
8: Yeah. By the time I had 40 doves, I had seen a lot of Obadiah.
4: And one thing led to mating.
8: Yeah. Obadiah thought I had money, and I thought I was going through life getting my dove stuff for nothing.
4: Yeah? Well, when'd your first suspicion Obadiah was cheap?
8: On the honeymoon, Judge.
4: Yeah.
8: Obadiah showed me a timetable, put a cinder in my eye, run the water in the bathtub, and said, well, that saves going to Niagara Falls.
4: Mighty cheap. Where'd you live?
8: With my folks, till they went back to live with their folks. Then we moved into Obadiah's taxidermy shop.
4: Must have been mighty spooky living there.
8: Lord, I got to dreaming every night, and all my dreams were stuffed and had feathers onto them.
4: Yeah? What'd you eat?
8: Almost nothing, Jim. Why, for Thanksgiving, Obadiah come home with a sparrow and said, turkeys are sure running small this year.
4: Kept cutting down, did he?
8: Every day, Judge. I finally sent for Doc Hawkins.
4: What did Doc diagnose?
8: Doc said Obadiah was so cheap, he had the berry down to one berry.
4: Lord, what was you eating then?
8: Towards the end, for breakfast, we was drinking a quart of water.
4: Yeah?
8: For dinner, we'd split a yeast cake.
4: For supper?
8: For supper, we'd just sit around in a warm place and swell.
4: Now, About the murder, widow.
8: That walking cat called Wilbur Purdy done it.
4: Well, how come Wilbur, the whaler, was singing for your husband?
8: Well, Obadiah must have gone potty from starving, Jed. All to once, he started inviting Wilbur Purdy over to sing for him.
4: Are you present at Wilbur's recital?
8: Not me, Jed. When I'd see him coming with his music and tuning fork, I'd take a walk.
4: You took a walk the night of the murder, did
8: yeah.
4: you?
8: And when I come back, Obadiah was laying under a stuffed water buffalo dead.
4: Well, stand down. Thank you, widow. Stand down. Wilbur Purdy?
5: Standing by, but still innocent, Jed.
4: You shot Obadiah Jones, Wilbur Purdy?
5: Yeah, but I had my reasons, Jed.
4: What reasons, Wilbur?
5: Judge, for 20 years, everybody in Possum Notch has made my life miserable on account of my singing.
4: Yeah?
5: I've changed my religion 6 times until I've been hooted out of every choir in town. Folks even give me money to audition for the major over the phone so they can hear the major hang up.
4: Vocally, you ain't never heard a kind word.
5: Not till the first time Obadiah Jones called me into his taxidermy shop and asked me to sing.
4: Well, how did Obadiah look?
5: He was pretty pale and thin, Jed.
4: Yeah?
5: He just slouched there and I sang, oh, I think that I shall never see.
4: What happened when you finished singing, Wilbur?
5: Well, Obadiah said bravo, kind of weak-like. Lord, I was grateful, Jed.
4: Yeah.
5: For the first time in my life, I'd heard a kind word after my singing.
4: Proceed.
5: Well, 2 days later, Obadiah asked me in again.
4: Was he looking any better?
5: Worse, Jed.
4: Worse.
5: Obadiah's cheekbones was out so fur his face looked like 2 teabags with skin on him.
4: You sang again, did you?
5: Sylvia, Jed. Sylvia, just to the echo.
4: Your homicide at Obadiah should have been vice versa. What come on?
5: Well, last night Obadiah invited me in again, Judge.
4: Yeah.
5: He was too weak to talk.
4: Yeah.
5: He just motioned me to sing, and I started, I dream of a genie with a dark rock. Then a door flows open and Doc Hawkins come busting in.
4: Yeah.
5: I just got the part with the light brown hair.
4: Yeah.
5: And Doc says, this is the cheapest dodge you pull yet, Obadiah Jones. You keep on doing this stunt and it'll kill you, Doc says.
4: Did you ask Doc what stunt Obadiah was pulling?
5: Yep, Doc told me and I seen red.
4: Why?
5: That skin flint weren't no music lover.
4: No?
5: He didn't want to hear me sing praise.
4: No?
5: He weren't inviting me to hear Sylvia and I Dream of Jeannie neither.
4: What then?
5: Obadiah Jones was asking me to sing so he could go without food.
4: Go without food?
5: That varmint was using my singing to spoil his appetite, Judge, and that's why I shot him.
4: Justifiable homicide.
5: Just
4: in time.
2: So, ladies and gentlemen, some of our friends here in the studio sneezed during tonight's show. Many of you probably in your own homes did the same thing. So before you go to bed, will you please put 2 teaspoonfuls of sal hepatica in a glass of water and drink it? Then see if you don't honestly thank us for suggesting a modern way to help fight your cold faster. You can check the 2 reasons why sparkling sal hepatica does get after colds faster with your own doctor.
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1: First, Sal Hepatica is speedy, yet it's very gentle, and speed is mighty important in fighting a cold. Second, and just as important, this famous saline laxative also helps nature counteract the acidity that so frequently accompanies a cold.
0: Remember, in a recent survey, it was found that 7 out of 10 doctors recommend the saline laxative in treating a cold. And Sal Hepatica is, we believe, America's outstanding saline laxative. So for faster action against colds, get a bottle of gentle, quick-acting Sal Hepatica.
2: Thank you, Harry. Now, before we tie a verbal string around tonight's bundle of fun, ladies and gentlemen, may we remind you that next Wednesday evening we bring you your Song of the Week.
3: Meh, meh, meh, said the little goat. Meh, meh,
2: wait a minute, just a minute, Lanny. That's said the little fox, isn't it?
3: I'm the goat from the sketch. I'm taking an encore. Meh,
2: oh,
3: meh.
2: I thought I'd get out of here. I And our guest will be...
0: Miss Margaret Melick, the Western Union Telegraph soloist. Hear Miss Melick swing a singlegram addressed to you next Wednesday.
2: And music.
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17: We present Arthur Lowe, John LeMessurier, and Clive Dunn in Dad's Army. War Dance, featuring John Lorry, Arnold Ridley, and Ian Lavender, with this week's guests, Laddie Martin, Pearl Hackney, and Wendy Richard. Here is the news, and this is John Snagg reading it. The threat of Nazi aggression hangs ever present over Britain as Hitler attempts to break this island's indomitable spirit. Although many things have had to be rationed, love is still

0: free. At Warrington-on-Sea, Frank Pike, the junior clerk at Swallows Bank, is laying out the morning's post in the manager's office.
1: There is a lady sweet and kind, was never face so pleased my mind. I did but see her passing by.
2: Oh, I don't think we want any more of that, thank you.
3: Sorry, Mr. Menry, I didn't hear you come in.
2: I'm not surprised. Anyway, you will learn as you grow older, Pike, that a bank manager's office is no place for singing.
3: I'm sorry, Mr. Mannering.
4: Morning, sir. Morning, Frank.
2: Morning, Wilson.
3: Morning, Aunt Laughter.
4: By the way, sir, before I forget, I met Jones just now. I'd rather gather the men are quite keen on the idea you put up at last night's parade.
2: The Home Guard dance, you mean?
4: Yes, yes. I think they were a little surprised as well. Come to think of it, so was I.
2: I don't see why. You know what they say? All work and no play makes Jack a dull boy.
3: Jack who, sir?
2: Check nobody, you stupid boy. Anyway, a dance like this will make the wives and sweethearts feel that they're part of the grand effort. Makes them feel that we're all pulling in the same direction.
3: We will be able to bring a friend then, sir.
2: Of course you will. Who did you have in mind, Pike? One of your old Boy Scout friends?
3: No, sir. A girl.
2: A girl? Oh, well, that's what dancers are for, I suppose. Discuss it with Corporal Jones. He'll be in charge of the invitations.
3: Oh, thank you, sir. I'll bring in the coffee in a minute.
2: Right, thank you, Pike.
1: There is a lady...
2: Yeah, Pike!
3: I forgot, sorry.
2: You know, Wilson, I'm far from satisfied with that boy's work lately. Never stops humming.
4: Well, I think he's just happy, sir.
2: But yes, but people don't expect it, Wilson. Mr. Jamieson was quite put out yesterday.
4: Well, he came about his mortgage, didn't he, sir?
2: Yes. Pike showed him into the office singing, Buddy, Can You Spare a Dime?
4: I think perhaps he is letting his thoughts dwell too much on his private life.
2: Oh, don't be absurd. He doesn't have a private life. Mr. Boy.
4: Well, he's 19, sir. I mean, he goes out with an at.
2: That's very wise. Gets quite chilly in the evenings.
4: Oh, no, sir. No. An ATS girl.
2: Good heavens. You want to put a stop to that, Wilson? Never know where they've come from.
4: Yeah, well, she's a local girl, actually, sir. She's on leave, and her name is Violet Gibbons.
2: Violet Gibbons?
4: Yes.
2: I know that girl. Her mother used to clean for us twice a week. Obliging, as she used to call it.
4: Oh, yes. Well, now her daughter's obliging Frank.
2: That girl used to work at the fish shop, didn't she?
4: That's the one, sir, yes.
2: Oh, no. Not the right sort of background at all, Wilson. What does his mother say?
4: She doesn't know.
2: You'll have to speak to him, Wilson.
4: Well, why me?
2: Well, boy hasn't got a father. You've known his mother a long time. You're the next best thing.
4: Yeah, well, just because she keeps my ration book, I mean, I don't see why I have to act like a Dutch uncle to Frank.
2: You know, you worry me sometimes, Wilson. You'd do anything rather than face your responsibilities. You just won't grow up, will you?
4: Well, I mean...
2: You're not a middle-aged chief clerk at all. You're a Peter Pan.
4: Really, sir?
2: I don't know how you ever expect to get your own branch.
4: Well, be that as it may, sir, Frank Pike is not my responsibility.
2: Well, I'm sure a lot of people will be very pleased to hear that.
4: What do you mean by that?
2: Well, none of my business. This is a very small town, Wilson. Tongues wag, you know. People put two and two together. You and Mrs. Pike arrived in the town about the same time. Both from Weston-super-Mare. And when you look at Pike in a certain light, there are resemblances.
4: The whole idea is outrageous, sir. I mean, Mavis would have mentioned it.
2: Yes, right. I'm sure it's just idle gossip. But at the same time, I think a word to the boy would come best from you.
4: Well, I suppose I could chat to him.
3: Brought you coffee, Mr. Mannering.
2: Thank you,
3: Wilson.
2: Right. Thank you. Oh, Pike, I have a meeting with the dance committee in the church hall, so don't take any appointments for me after 3:00.
3: Very good, sir.
2: Right. Right, men. Now, we're all busy men, going about our essential work, as well as being ever alert to defend our beloved land. And I therefore propose that we share the organization of the function and each be responsible for one aspect of Operation Dance.
5: I would like to second that, Mr. Menry.
2: Thank you, Godfrey.
6: Mr. Speak, sir.
2: Yes, Jones.
6: I'd like to third it, sir.
2: Thank you, Jones. Now, what I ask myself, what are the essential ingredients? What do we need for a successful dance?
6: A floor.
2: I'm not asking for suggestions at this point, Walker. Now, as I see it, there are three requirements. We need music to dance to, food for the inner man, and drink for conviviality.
6: There's one other thing we need, sir.
2: What is that, Jones?
6: Women. Yeah.
2: That brings us to the question of band. Miss Rowlands has offered her services and that of her colleagues. You may recall that they used to provide the musical entertainment before the war at the medical tea rooms.
7: Look, Mr. Mannering, look, if you don't mind me saying so, if you get old Miss Rowlands and her friend with the buns on the ear holes and the cello between her legs and that old cow from the library on the art, we might as well all go home.
8: I don't often agree with you, Joe, but, man, you're right.
7: Of course I'm right.
2: Yes, I think there is some force in what Walker's saying. The question is, where do we find the musicians?
6: There's the Salvation Army, sir. They're a fine body of righteous men.
7: Oh, that'll be great. Take your partners for fight the good fight. Yeah.
2: All right, Walker. It's enough of that.
7: Well, I'm sorry, sir, but blimey, the Salvation Army. Look, I'll tell you what. There's an RAF holding unit down at Godalton. I'll pop down there and see what they've got.
2: Good. Well done, Walker. So, in a few short minutes, Operation Dance has been well and truly launched. I feel sure that we will bring it safely and successfully to harbour.
8: Bar and torpedoes.

0: I put that picture of the king over the top of the stage, Uncle Arthur.
1: Oh, yes, Frank, yes, sir. That looks awfully good.
0: I'm going to put the queen up now.
1: All right. Here we are, Wilson. Rosettes for the officials. Secretary for you. MC for Jones. Chairman for myself. Green, blue and yellow.
2: Oh, yes, they're awfully smart, sir.
0: Uncle Arthur, I've hung the queen.
1: Well done, Frank.
3: Just a minute. Shouldn't their majesties be facing each other?
2: What?
3: Back to back like that makes them look as if they've quarreled.
0: Well, shall I change him, Mr. Manry?
3: No, no, don't worry now. I'll fix it later.
0: All right.
3: Just take these rosettes and put them on the desk in my office, will you?
0: Oh, very good, Mr. Manry.
3: Wilson.
4: Yes, sir?
3: Have you spoken to him yet?
4: No, not yet, sir, no.
3: Why not?
4: Well, the opportunity hasn't presented itself.
3: Presenting itself now is in my office.
4: Yes, well, one can't just dive head first into a personal discussion on a delicate matter like this. I mean, one needs the right atmosphere. I mean, a log fire, a cozy chair, a pipe, a glass of port.
3: Peter Pan.
4: My God, Mannering, you can hit pretty low when it suits you.
1: All right, I'll go and see him now.
3: And don't forget, be firm.
1: Oh, that's right.
4: Ah, there you are, Frank.
0: Oh.
4: Busy?
0: Oh, yes, I am a bit. Excuse me, Uncle Arthur, I've just got to go.
4: No, Frank, don't rush away, Just close the door a moment, would you?
0: Oh, all right.
4: My goodness me, you and I don't often get a chance to be alone and have a cozy little chat, do we?
0: Don't we, Uncle?
4: Well, are you looking forward to this dance, Frank?
0: Oh, yes, thank you, Uncle.
4: Well, you don't have to keep calling me Uncle, you know.
0: No, Sergeant.
4: Not that, either, you see. We're both grown up, men of the world. You're Frank. I'm Arthur.
0: How'd you do?
4: Frank, you're not a boy now. We can look each other in the eye and talk man to man.
0: That's nice, isn't it?
4: Yes, yes. You see, there are heaps of things that we can talk about that we've never talked about before.
0: That's nice, isn't it?
4: Frank, don't keep saying that's nice, for heaven's sake. It's terribly irritating.
0: I'm sorry, Uncle Sergeant. Arthur.
4: I'm all right, Frank, I'm sorry. I didn't mean to snap at you like that.
0: That's all right. It's nice being able to talk man to man, isn't it?
4: Yes. Yes, it is, yes, indeed. It's nice.
0: What shall we talk about?
4: Well, I've never chatted to you about, girls, for instance.
0: Oh, that?
4: Yeah.
0: Oh, I know all about the birds and the bees and things.
4: Yes, well, you see, I didn't mean that.
0: Yeah, Miss Beckworth told me.
4: Good.
0: She knows a lot about girls.
4: Yes, I'm sure she does, yes.
0: She knows a fair amount about boys as well.
4: Oh, Frank. You see, the point is, who are you taking to the dance?
0: Oh, I thought I'd take my girlfriend, Violet Gibbons.
4: Yes, you see, well, that's precisely what I wanted to talk to you about.
0: Why, you don't want to take her, do you?
4: No, certainly not. No, I don't even know her.
0: I didn't think you did.
4: No.
0: Oh, she's beautiful, Uncle
4: Arthur.
0: Yes,
4: of course.
0: She's the most wonderful person in the whole wide world.
4: Yes.
0: I love her, Uncle.
4: Mm-hmm.
0: When I woke up this morning, I want you to run to the top of the church tower and shout it to the winds. I love Violet Gibbons, I want you to shout. I didn't, though.
4: Yeah. Well, I think you were very wise. One mustn't be hasty. There are so many things to consider, you see. I mean, is she, is she suitable, Frank?
0: What for?
4: The bank.
0: She's not going to the bank. She's in the ATS.
4: No. Frank. I'm talking about after the war, you see, when all this is over.
0: Oh, she won't want to go into the bank. She'll be married to me.
4: Married?
0: Yes, can you keep a secret, Uncle Arthur?
4: Yes.
0: I'm going to surprise everyone. I'm going to announce our engagement in the middle of the dance, like Jack Oakey did with Zazu Pitts.
4: Yeah, now, look, Frank, I wouldn't do that if I were you. I mean, think of your mother. It could be an awful shock to her.
0: Oh, no, Uncle, she'll like it. When Jack Oakey and Zazu Pitts did it, she said it was the best part of the film.
4: Yes, well, I think it's just possible that this may be different, Frank.
0: Well, thank you, Uncle Arthur. I've enjoyed our little chat.
4: Good.
0: We must do it again sometime.
4: Yes.
0: I've got to go now and change those pictures of their majesties.
5: There is a lady.
6: Now look, boys, I shall announce each dance. And before I do so, I would like you to give me ta-ra. Yeah, that's right. Evening, Mr. Manran.
3: Evening, Jones.
6: My word, sir. That's a very nasty black eye you've got there.
3: What? Yes. Slight accident at home. I walked into the door of the linen cupboard.
6: Oh, dear. Now, if you could let me have the sausage roll, sir, I will display them.
3: I'm sorry, Jones, but I'm afraid Mrs. Mannering made a slight miscalculation. As a result, half of them were burnt to a cinder.
6: I'm distressed to hear that, Mr. Mannering.
3: Naturally, I was very vexed. I gave her a good dressing down.
6: See, so that's how you come to be sporting a black eye.
3: No. Nothing of the sort, Jones. As I said, I walked into the door of the linen cupboard.
6: Very well, sir, if you say so. Now, if you and your good lady will stand over there by the stage to greet the guests personally, I will announce them as they arrive.
3: Yes, but I'm afraid Mrs. Mannering won't be joining us, Jones.
6: Hope she's not poorly, sir.
3: No. Fighting fit, actually. look, I don't want to go into it. I'll greet the guests alone.
6: Very well, sir. Very now. You keep calm, sir, and you stand over there, and in your greeting the guest position. There, that's right, sir. That's right, sir.
3: Thank you, Jones.
6: And don't you worry about the eye, sir. No one will notice unless they look at you.
3: Shouldn't we have some music?
6: Good idea, sir. I'll have a word with the band. Lads, can you play some quiet music to cover up greeting the guest by?
2: How about trees?
6: Would trees suit you, sir?
3: Perfectly.
6: Righto, make it trees. Stand by, sir, with the drinks. Stand by, hats and coats. Stand by, sandwiches.
3: You better stand by yourself, Jones. I think the first guests have arrived.
7: Oh, good evening, Mr. Jones.
6: Good evening, Mr. Godfrey. My word, don't you look smart in your tails and your lovely topper and everything.
7: I'm rather worried, actually. I saw some people arriving outside just now, and they weren't even wearing dinner jackets.
6: Never you mind, Mr. Godfrey. You've done us proud.
7: My dear father used to say that one should never be embarrassed by being too well dressed.
6: You on your own tonight, Mr. Godfrey?
7: Oh, no. I brought my sister Sissy. She's just putting her things away in the cloakroom.
6: Right. Mr. Godfrey and Miss Godfrey, who is in the cloakroom.
3: good evening, Godfrey.
7: Oh, good evening, sir. By Joseph, that eye looks nasty.
3: Yes, Godfrey. I rather stupidly walked into the door of the linen cupboard.
7: Could I suggest, sir, a little bit of folded Christmas card is awfully good for that.
3: For black eye?
7: No, sir, for keeping the linen cupboard door shut. What you need for a black eye is a hot onion.
3: Really? I've never heard of that.
6: No, Mr. Godfrey, that's for earache.
7: No. It's mustard plaster for earache.
6: No, I think you find that's for backache.
3: Yes, all right, Jones. You're neglecting your duties.
6: Right, sorry, sir. Mr. and Mrs. Andrews.
3: Mrs. Andrews, how do you do?
6: Mr. Fraser and Miss Bloodwin.
3: Evening, Fraser.
8: Good evening, sir.
3: Delighted you could be with us, Miss Bloodwin.
9: Nice to be here.
3: I see your friend is a Land Army girl, Fraser.
8: Aye, that's right. By the way, sir, she said to come straight from work. I'm afraid you didn't have time to change into a skirt.
3: Oh, don't worry, Fraser. You've made up for it.
8: Cotton one or in. I don't know how he got that black eye, but I know fine how you're going to get the other one.
6: Evening, Mr. Wilson. Evening, Mrs. Pike.
10: Evening, Jonesy.
9: Mr. Jones, have you seen Frank?
6: No, not yet, Mrs. Pike.
9: Arthur, where could he have got to?
10: Oh, don't worry so much, Mavis.
9: I can't help it, Arthur. Do you know, Mr. Jones, Frank's been out practically every evening recently. He says he goes round to a friend and sticks stamps in his collection.
6: Well, that's a nice hobby for a young lad.
9: Well, I don't think it suits him. When he comes home at night, his lips are all sore and swollen.
6: Oh. Well, hang on. I'll announce you. Sergeant Wilson and Mrs. Pike.
3: Evening, Wilson. Evening, Mrs. Pike.
10: Evening, sir.
9: Mr. Mannering, you haven't seen my Frank, have you?
3: Well, no, I haven't, Mrs. Pike, but...
10: Excuse me, sir. I'm sorry to interrupt, but don't you think it's time there was some dancing?
3: By Jove, Wilson, what an awfully good idea. Jones!
6: Yes, sir?
3: Shall we start the dancing?
6: Well, if you insist, sir, but wouldn't you prefer a lady partner?
3: Don't be ridiculous. Why don't you announce the first dance?
6: Very good, sir. I'll just get me microphone. Ladies and gentlemen! Take your partners for a foxtrot.
11: Hey, Jonesy.
6: What is it, Joe?
11: Look who's just come in. Pikey and his girlfriend.
6: Blimey, now the fun will start.
12: Evening, Mr. Mannering.
3: Good evening, Pike.
12: Mr. Mannering, this is my fiancée,
0: Violet Gibbons.
3: How do you do, Miss Gibbons?
9: Very nicely, thanks. Arthur, who's that? Just come in with Frank.
4: Oh, why bother about them tonight? It's for us, Mavis. We have the wine, we have the music, we have each other.
9: Yeah, I'm having none of that, Arthur. You wait till you're asked.
4: No, Mavis. Come on, Mavis, please. There's not a moment to be wasted, you know. They're playing our tune.
9: Oh.
3: Miss Gibbons, I think I know your mother.
9: Oh, yes, quite likely. She had a lot of boyfriends before she married my dad.
3: No, I didn't mean that.
9: Oh, come to think of it, she had quite a few links as well.
3: Has she really?
9: Yeah, well, you know what they say. Makes the world go round, don't it?
3: I think perhaps you'd better change the subject. Anyway, Miss Gibbons, you misunderstood my meaning.
9: Oh, go on with you. That's what all the boys say. You steer them when they come in the shop. Penny worth of chips, they say, and show us your pickled onions. Come on, Frank, let's have a dance.
0: Yes, all right, Violet, I'm coming. She's got a lovely sense of humour, hasn't she, Mr. Manley?
3: Oh, yes, lovely. Show us your pickled onions.

0: I've just got to sit down. That's 10 dances without a single break.
1: I could go on all night, Mavis.
0: Oh, Arthur, that's not what you usually say.
2: Here, Joe. Have you seen old Mannering? Man, oh, man, he's really knocking that sherry of yours back.
3: Well, it's good stuff, isn't it? Full-bodied, mate. Not a drop is touched until it's 10 days old.
4: Hello, Godfrey. Enjoying myself, I hope?
5: Oh, yes, thank you, Mr. Manning. Very nice.
4: Why aren't you drinking, dancing? Night's young, you know.
5: Yes, but unfortunately, I'm not.
4: That's very good. Where's your sister? Trust she's all right?
5: Oh, yes, thank you, sir. She's just taking a little fresh air, still recovering from that last tango.
4: Really? I didn't see you two on the floor.
5: Well, no, we weren't, actually. We found it awfully tiring just watching it sitting down.
4: Very funny indeed.
6: Mr. Fraser.
2: Huh?
6: I want to make my engagement announcement now, please.
2: No, I'm sorry, Pikey. The amplifier has just backed up, son.
6: No, it hasn't. I just saw Joe switch it off.
2: Well, anyway, you can't do it now.
6: Why not?
2: Well, because Mr. Jones is going to make an announcement. Are you know, Jonesy?
7: Yeah, that's right. Yeah, look, I'm going to make an announcement.
6: What are you going to announce to Mr. Jones?
2: He's announcing his cabaret.
7: Yes, that's right.
6: Please, Mr. Fraser, please, let me do my announcement.
2: I'm sorry, Frank, there's no time. Get a move on, Jonesy. Ladies and gentlemen. It is cabaret time at Warminster and Sea, and here with his impersonation of stars of stage, screen and radio, Corporal Jones.
7: No, John, no, I can't, no.
2: Now, you've got to, man, you've got to.
7: Oh, all right, then. Good. Are you ready? 1, 2.
8: It's Corporal Jones.

0: Good evening, listeners. Why, who is this? I do believe it's Big Art, it's Arthur Askey. Hello, playmate. Hi, Daniel. And who is this coming down the road this way with his bicycle on? Why, it's Jack Warner. Little girl, mind my bike. Up and down at the railway lane.
1: Very good, well done. Well done, Jersey. Very good indeed.
0: Thank you. And now, by way of a finale, who is that sitting over there at the bar having a drink, sitting on a stool? It's Colonel Chinstrap. Hey, do bang if I do, sir. Hey, do bang if I do. Thank you, ladies and gentlemen. Thank you, one and all.
2: Is that all right, Chuck?
3: All right, but go back and do Charles Lawton.
2: I can't do Charles Lawton.
3: All right, then, Freddy Bartholomew.
4: Ladies and gentlemen.
3: Oh, never mind, it's too late.
4: Ladies and gentlemen, quiet, please. There's something I want to tell you all.
5: Arthur, What's Frank doing on that stage?
6: I really no idea, Mavis.
4: I know this is going to be a bit of a surprise to some of you, but I've a very important announcement to make.
7: But Fraser, Jones, why didn't you stop him?
3: We tried, sir, we tried.
4: This young lady by my side is Miss Violet Gibbons. And we're engaged to be married.
5: Arthur, what's he talking about? He can't mean it.
6: I think he does, actually.
5: Oh.
6: Oh, Lord, he's fainted. Mavis, please. Please, don't just lie there. People want to dance.
8: Hello, Wilson. Thought you'd gone home.
6: Yes. I did. And then I thought it might be more peaceful here in the vicar's office, so I came back.
8: Very sensible. Thank goodness that dance is over.
6: Oh, yes, I do agree, sir. Excuse me, but do you want this chair, sir?
8: No, I'm perfectly all right, thank you, Wilson. I'll be fine over here.
6: Mm-hmm. Were you locked out too, sir?
8: Oh, no, not at all. Elizabeth's very absent-minded, you know. She must have put the catch on the door, forgetting that I was out.
4: Oh, hello, Mr. Mannering. Hello, Uncle Arthur.
6: Good heavens, Frank, look at your mouth, heaven's sake. It's all swollen. Must have been licking those stamps again.
8: Why have you come back here, Pike? Didn't you get in at home?
4: No. Mum threw a bucket of water over me.
8: Very good. Very funny.
4: She does that to the cat.
6: Yes. It's supposed to cool the ardour, Frank.
4: He does that all right, Uncle. But if that's what you've got to go through, if you want to get married, I don't think I'll bother.
6: Yeah. I think you're very wise, Frank. I wish I'd done the same.
4: It was a wizard dance, Mr. Mannering. Didn't you think so?
6: Yes.
8: It's a pity that Fraser had to hit the verger with that altar candle.
6: Well, see, Joan started it, of course, by stuffing that maid of honour down the front of Mrs. Verger's dress, shouting, "Coals to Newcastle."
8: Walker had no business to take his girlfriend down into the crypt. That sort of thing lets the side down very badly. The vicar was very distressed.
4: Edith Parrish didn't seem to mind.
6: It was a good dance.
8: Oh, yes. Mm-hmm. In the interest of harmony, I think it's a very good idea to have these little get-togethers occasionally. Makes the wives and sweethearts feel as we're all pulling...
6: in the opposite direction.
8: Exactly. Good night, Wilson.
6: Good night to you, sir. Good night, Frank.
4: Uncle Arthur.
6: Mm. Yes, Frank. What is it?
4: You know, I don't think I'm ready for love.
6: No, well, yes, well. Perhaps not.
4: Does that mean I'm not really a man yet?
6: Well, yes, I suppose it does, yes.
4: In that case, I really ought not to look you in the eye like you said and call you Arthur and talk man to man. At least, not very often.
6: Yes, well, there's plenty of time for that sort of informality.
4: Yeah, that's what I thought you'd say. Good night, Mr. Wilson.
6: Good night, young Frank.
8: Oh, this is

In that episode of Dad's Army, based on the original television series by Jimmy Perry and David Croft, you heard Arthur Lowe as Captain Mannering, John LeMessurier as Sergeant Wilson, Clive Dunn, Corporal Jones, John Lorry, Private Fraser, Arnold Ridley, Private Godfrey, Ian Lavender, Private Pike, Larry Martin, Private Walker, Pearl Hackney, Mrs. Pike, and Wendy Richard as Violet Gibbons, with music provided by Dennis Gom, Tony Arnop, and Len Johnson. 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

0: Hello, friends, and thank you, Wendell. Today our story is about a boy and a girl who run off and get married.
1: Oh, marriage certainly makes the world go round, doesn't it, Mrs. Greenwood?
0: Is that what does it? Well, then, I certainly would like to give it a spin. And it isn't Mrs. Greenwood, it's Miss Greenwood.
1: Oh, I'm sorry.
0: You're sorry.
1: <Yeah. laughs> Charlotte Greenwood is brought to you this Sunday and every Sunday at this time by the makers of Hallmark greeting cards. Remind you that whenever you want to remember someone, you'll find a Hallmark card that says just what you want to say the way you want to say it. So when you choose a card, look on the back for the three identifying words, a Hallmark card. Yes, don't forget, a Hallmark card will best express your perfect taste, your thoughtfulness.

0: Now let's go to Lakeview, in the home of the three Barton youngsters whom Charlotte is bringing up. In fact, today she's brought them right up to the attic, which is the last part of the house that has to be cleaned. The little group is in concert.
1: Oh, Aunt Charlotte, can't we do the attic tomorrow?
2: Jack, I'm surprised at you. You don't hear your brother Robert complaining.
3: Aunt Charlotte, my back is tired from bending.
2: Well, I'm not tired, and I've got a lot further to bend than you have.
3: Sometimes I think Jack's just lazy.
1: I am not, Barbara. I'm growing, and I need my rest.
2: That's right. We mustn't stop him from growing.
1: There, you see, Barbara?
2: Mm-hmm. Yeah, you help us clean the attic now, Jack, and grow a little extra tomorrow.
1: Oh.
2: Come on, children. Now, let's get going.
1: Okay, Aunt Charlotte, you win. Hey, Bobby, let's start with this old hat box. Here, catch.
3: Oh, I missed. Oh, look. A hat fell out of it.
2: Oh, for heaven's sake.
3: Gee, that's a funny-looking hat.
2: Let me see that hat a minute.
3: Can you imagine anyone ever wearing a thing like this?
2: How can you say that when you see the hats the girls are wearing today?
3: Oh. Well, I think the hats are pretty cute.
2: Cute? I wore one for 3 days before I found out I had it on upside down. Now, you take this hat. Look. It still fits.
1: Say, Aunt Charlotte, that looks pretty good on you. Oh, you get class hats for slick chicks.
2: Oh, now, Jack.
1: Oh, I mean it, a slick chick.
2: Really?
1: Sure.
2: I thought I was the hep hen type.
3: Aunt Charlotte, that's an awful goofy-looking feather.
2: Well, I remember a couple of girls who thought it pretty handsome.
3: Wait a minute. That's Mother's wedding hat.
2: Oh.
3: Why, it fits you perfectly, Aunt Charlotte.
2: Why shouldn't it? It was mine.
3: But Mother told me she wore it on her wedding day.
2: She did. I gave it to her 20 years ago.
3: Huh?
2: The earth has stopped in its path and taken root under the sun. There is no more night, no more darkness.
3: Oh, that's lovely, Aunt Charlotte.
1: Sounds like my dad wrote it.
2: Yes, he did, Jack. How did you know?
1: Well, a long time ago, I found some of the things that he wrote me.
2: Things? You never spoke of it?
1: I didn't say anything because, well, we just don't talk about the past. But the things he wrote really were beautiful.
2: Son, beauty is timeless, and no matter who wrote it or who thought it, it belongs to you. If you shut it out, you're only depriving yourself.
3: We haven't talked about Mother or Dad because, well, we tried to forget.
2: Children, that's no way to feel. If you're afraid the subject is too sad or painful, you needn't be. Whenever I think of your parents, and I do every time I look at your children, it gives me a warm, glowing feeling. Why, they were two of the happiest people I ever knew.
3: Well, maybe it's because we had so much fun with them.
2: Is that the reason you tried to forget?
3: Well,
2: now, this world would be pretty drab if everybody felt like that. Just imagine if we decided it was too sad to remember William Shakespeare.
1: Well, if you want to look at it that way.
3: Aunt Charlotte, the day Mother and Dad got married must have been a very beautiful day. She never told us about it, but I'll bet when Mary Mitchell and John Barton walked down the aisle, it must have been a perfect wedding.
2: Well, to quote Jack, if you want to look at it that way, and we did. Oh, there are two unimportant details I might mention, though. It was pouring rain, and George Harrison, the producer of my show, fired me.
3: But why?
2: I seem to have upset his plans. He sort of regarded Mary Mitchell, your mother, as his best girl.
3: You mean he was in love with Mother?
2: Everybody was in love with your mother. Although it was 20 years ago, the events of that day are quite vivid in my mind. Your mother was so happy, so breathless and hapless. She never wore a hat.
3: Oh, Aunt Charlotte, tell us about it.
2: Well, it was Sunday, and it started out quiet and orderly, the way Sundays are supposed to. I was just coming home from a walk in the park. When I reached my apartment, there at the front door...
4: I've been waiting for you, Miss Greenwood. You are Miss Greenwood, of course.
2: Well, I'm not Jackie Coogan.
4: You can save your jokes for the theater. Well, really, it's amazing. You look exactly the same off the stage as you do on.
2: Didn't you expect me to?
4: No, no. I thought you made us to look the way you do.
2: There are two ways to take that, and either way, I don't get the best of it.
4: Miss Greenwood,
5: I'm John Barton's mother, and I want to know if my son is in your apartment.
2: Why, Mrs. Barton, that is the most exciting suggestion I've heard in months.
5: Look, Miss Greenwood, I did not expect to find him here with you, but I did have an idea that he and that Mary Mitchell, your girlfriend, might be here.
2: Why are you so worried about Mary Mitchell?
5: Miss Greenwood, no doubt you've read about my son inheriting quite a sum of money.
2: Mm-hmm. You talk about your son as if he were an animated cash register. He's a wonderful boy.
5: I know what my son is. But when you sure girls reach out for a man, you get him.
2: Mm-hmm. If that were true with my reach, I would have been married long ago.
5: Miss Greenwood, you and I aren't getting anywhere.
2: Quite right.
5: And neither will Mary Mitchell with my son if I can help it. You're positive you don't know where they are.
2: Look, Mrs. Barton, I'm just a girl who sings in the show. I'm not a detective, and I haven't the slightest idea where John is.
5: Very well. Good day, Miss Greenwood.
2: Good day, Mrs. Barton. Dear me, I'm always getting mixed up in a romance. Somebody else's. Hello?
6: Hello, this is George.
2: Now, George Harrison, don't you tell me you're calling a rehearsal today, Sunday.
6: Where is Mary Mitchell?
2: Now, just a minute. What is this, National Hide-and-Go-Seek Week?
6: I had a date with Mary, and she's not at home. If you're encouraging her in her romantic nonsense, if you are meddling in my affairs, Charlotte Greenwood, I'll cut your new high-kicking specialty right out of the show.
2: George, if you do, I'll raise such a kick you won't have a roof on your theater to play in. Now, I haven't seen Mary since we left the theater last night. She'll show up. Now, you wait for her.
6: Wait for her? I had a breakfast appointment with her for 10. It is now 1:00. Now, listen, Charlotte. If Mary is with that rhyming Romeo, John Barton, I'll carve him up and serve him on a platter. And if I don't hear from her in the next few minutes, I'm coming over to your place to see for myself.
2: Your confidence is very flattering. I can see you're the type who believes everyone guilty until proven innocent. And then you don't know.
6: Now, look here, Charlotte.
2: Now, you can't bully me, George Harrison. I know what I know, and I know Mary Mitchell is not here.
6: Well, she better not be. Goodbye.
2: My, round two. I think I'll go in the living room and rest between rounds.
7: Greetings, Charlotte.
8: Welcome to Chateau Greenwood.
2: Mary! John! What, have you two been in here all this time?
7: Yes. Isn't this a cute surprise, Charlotte?
2: Oh, I just told John's mother you weren't here.
8: Mother, was she looking for us?
2: Oh, there are more people following you two than there were chasing Liza across the ice.
7: And you told her we weren't here?
2: That's what I said.
7: Oh, magnificent, darling.
2: Listen, Mary, if I want to wreck my reputation, I know more interesting ways to do it.
7: Oh, Charlotte, dear, you didn't do anything wrong. As far as you knew, we were here.
8: But if you knew why we were, I believe you would have said just what you did.
2: I would not.
8: Ah, yes, you did. If you really knew what Mary means to me, why, she's my world with a fence around. For me, the earth has stopped in its path and taken roots under the sun. There's no more night, no more darkness. Knowing that, I think you would have told her just what you did.
2: I would not. I would have told Mrs. Barton exactly what I think. And as for that George Harrison, that jealous tyrant, I would have let him know.
7: Tell us about it in the car.
2: What car?
8: Yours. We're going to Connecticut right now.
2: To get married?
7: Yes. And we want you to stand up for us.
2: Have you ever considered that being the background at weddings can get monotonous?
8: Don't say that, Charlotte. You'll be carrying orange blossoms yourself before you know it.
2: Meanwhile, I'm left holding the smudge pot.
7: Oh, we need you and we want you, Charlotte.
2: I'll have no part of it unless...
8: Unless what?
2: Well, unless Mary wears a hat.
7: What?
2: Here, Mary, take mine.
7: Oh, Charlotte. Oh, darling.
2: Now, we haven't any time for tears. Now, let's go.
9: Charlotte! Are you there, Charlotte?
7: George Harrison.
2: He's been searching the town for you at the theater and at your home.
7: I told him I wasn't here. Oh, now this is going to spoil everything.
2: Not if I can help it. Now, you wait in that other room. I'll take care of Mr. Harrison.
7: Just a moment. I'll be right there.
6: Now, Charlotte, let's not waste any time. You know why I'm here.
2: Yes, I do, George. But it's all so sudden.
6: Charlotte, who is in this apartment?
2: We are, Georgie Forgy.
6: Georgie Forgy?
2: Tootsie Wootsie.
6: Tootsie Wootsie.
2: Babesy Wabesy.
6: Babesy Wabesy.
2: George, you say the cutest thing.
6: Are you all right?
2: Well, there haven't been any complaints so far.
6: I told you that you could expect me.
2: I did, darling, but not so soon. I wanted the moonlight and soft music playing.
6: What goes on here? Look,
10: my sweet. It is daytime, and I am not in the mood for music.
2: George, darling, you never fooled me for one moment. I've known all along you were crazy about me.
10: Oh, now, look here, Charlotte Green. What, isn't this being a bit ridiculous?
2: I should say it is. Why should we hide our love?
10: I love you?
2: Don't say it so softly. Let's shout it from the rooftop. Come on, George. It's only three flights up.
10: Charlotte, let go of my hat.
2: Oh, of course, dear. You want to carry me to the roof?
10: Charlotte, dear, I have a surprise for you. Your new specialty isn't going to be in the new show.
2: It isn't?
10: No. In fact, you're not going to be in the new show.
2: Oh, how thoughtful and sweet of you.
10: Thoughtful and sweet?
2: Mm-hmm. Not wanting your wife to work?
1: Well, I...
10: Wife!
2: George, let's not wait any longer. We can go to Connecticut this afternoon and get married.
10: Now, wait a minute. Stop trying to put something over on me.
2: We'll get Mary Mitchell and John Barton to stand up for us, huh? Yes, I'll call them.
10: Well, thank you. So that's where she is, at John Barton's home. Well, I'm going right over there and get Mary.
2: I didn't say they were there.
10: And you thought you could hide them from me. Ha-ha. Just remember one thing. George Harrison wasn't born yesterday. So long.
2: Well, what do you know? George was born yesterday.
7: Oh, you were marvelous, Charlotte.
8: Terrific. But, Charlotte, you're part in the show. You've been fired.
2: Oh, it makes no difference. A great actress can laugh things off. What am I laughing for? I've just been fired. Well, we better get going. Oh, don't tell me he's back.
8: Mother.
7: Oh, I guess this does it.
2: Well, you two get back in that room.
7: But you don't know John's mother.
2: Oh, you don't know Charlotte's mother. Now get back in there.
7: Miss Greenwood.
2: Coming.
5: Miss Greenwood.
2: Come in, Mother.
5: Mother?
2: Would you rather have me call you Mummy?
5: Miss Greenwood, I am not in the habit of letting strangers become so familiar.
2: Oh, we're not going to be strangers very long, Mother. Your son is very fond of me. In fact, he wants me to be there when the preacher says... Do you take this woman to be your lawful wedded wife?
5: I can't believe it. You? You're the one.
2: Oh, I'm the one, all right.
5: But I can't think of him wanting to marry you.
2: Neither can... Wait a minute. What did you say?
5: Young lady, I will never let him marry you.
2: Never?
5: No, never. You will never become Mrs. Barton.
2: I'll never marry him unless I get your consent.
5: I'm very happy to hear that.
2: I'm very happy to say it.
5: If you think John is going to marry you, you're in for an awful surprise. I'm going right home and have a heart-to-heart talk with him. Thank you for telling me all this.
2: Thank you for listening to all this.
5: Good day.
2: It is a good day.
7: Whoopee! Mary, John, you can come out now. Mrs. Barton left?
8: Charlotte, you mean you've actually gotten rid of Mother?
2: No, she actually got rid of me. Come on, kids, we're on our way to get married. What do I mean, we?

As the war goes on, we all know that travel is growing more difficult. Friends and relatives in distant cities are not vacationing together this summer, as many did in summers past. But we needn't lose track, not while there are letters to cross the miles and cards to take us visiting in thought. 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

0: And now to resume our story. Charlotte has been telling the Barton children how their mother and father got married 20 years ago. At this point, the wedding party is midway between New York and Connecticut. Charlotte is at the wheel of her antiquated car, which puffs, grunts, and groans as it gropes its unwilling way through the pouring rain.
1: Oh, to think of the years that I wanted to play a romantic part. Now look at me. Cupid, with rubbers on.
2: And look at me, wearing your beautiful hat in this rain.
3: Well, it's not raining on me, so for me it isn't raining.
2: John was never one to need rose-colored glasses.
3: You never needed them either, Mary. When you see rain, you admit it, put on your raincoat and walk right through it.
2: Oh, you overrate me, darling. I walked in rain for years before I owned a raincoat.
1: Or an umbrella.
2: You know, that's how I first met Charlotte. She was practically a capitalist. She had an umbrella. And a smile.
1: Is that all?
2: It was right in front of the Astor Theater.
1: I must have stopped traffic.
2: Yes. I was trying to figure a way of walking to the corner without getting wet.
1: Oh, you seem such a little girl with such a big problem.
2: Mm-hmm. I had two problems. My hair and that scraggly something I called a fur collar. Whenever it rained, they both uncurled like a thirsty octopus.
3: Ah, you're wonderful, Mary.
1: Mary, I believe John thinks a girl who earns her ham sandwiches is a heroine. But it's just a matter of getting up in the morning, usually a little late, swallowing a cup of coffee, getting a nickel out of your purse and running like mad for the bus.
3: Ah, Charlotte.
1: John, it's a pattern of life that Mary and millions of other girls follow.
3: Did follow. You think you'll miss it, Mary?
2: No, John, no. The only thing I'd ever miss would be you. It's pretty obvious now that I'm not going to do that.
1: Uh-huh. Now, you see, Mary Mitchell, that's what you get for bragging. Now, I don't think Wilbur's going to make it.
3: I don't like digging into your past, Charlotte, but why do you call this rattletrap Wilbur?
1: Well, my past isn't a very far past. I'd enjoy digging Wilbur Brown up for you.
3: Oh, so Wilbur Brown is the man in your life, huh?
1: Well, let's stick to facts. He's the man out of my life. The day I met him, I bought this car, and once around the block, I called it Wilbur.
3: Did Wilbur Brown rattle?
1: No, he quit. He was a nice fellow, Wilbur Brown, even though he was a little fat and puffy and too short for me. But then, what man isn't? Anyway, he proposed to me. You know how a man looks into your eyes and calls you darling, and then he takes you in his arms.
2: I certainly do.
1: Well, Wilbur Brown didn't do that. He turned to me sudden-like, and he said, Charlotte Greenwood, will you marry me?
3: And you said no.
1: No, I said yes, and I guess it scared him. Well, we have company.
4: Young lady, I've been following you for the last few miles.
1: Really? Well, I must come up here more often.
4: One of them smart Sunday drivers, huh? Let me see your driver's license.
1: Driver's license?
4: That is fundamentally correct, madam. Your driver's license.
1: I've never bothered to get one. I've always known how to drive.
4: Very funny, very funny. It's going to cost you $25.
1: $25?
4: That's right, $20. Hey, wait a minute. Ain't you Charlotte Greenwood?
1: Yes, how did you know?
4: Didn't I hear you singing one of George Harrison's shows?
1: Well, I guess you did.
4: Well, this makes things a little different. I've never forgotten that voice.
1: Ah, then there's not going to be a $25 fine?
4: I should say not.
1: Thank you.
4: I'm making it 50.
1: Oh.
3: Now, look, officer, I'm sure we can straighten this out.
4: You'll have to straighten it out with the judge.
1: Well, that's where I've been trying to take these two people to a judge to get them married.
4: Well, flop up my toupee and call me Coily. A marriage. A nuptial.
1: Yes, if we can ever get to it.
4: Madam, Officer Breckenfelder has never been one to stop the wheels of matrimony. Follow me.
1: Fast as I can, lead the way. Oh.

0: Do you, John, take this woman, Mary, to be your lawfully wedded wife?
1: I do.
0: I now pronounce you man and wife.
1: Mary, darling.
2: I love you, John.
3: This is all so very beautiful.
2: Charlotte, what are you crying about? I'm the one that's getting married, not you.
3: That's what I'm crying about.
0: Mrs. Barton, congratulations.
2: Thank you, Judge.
3: John, that fence around your world has just gotten a new coat of paint.
1: And a gate. Always open to you, Charlotte.
2: Oh, of course, dear.
3: Be careful, you two. When you issue invitations to me, I accept them. Someday I'll walk through that gate.
2: Oh, Charlotte. Charlotte.
0: Well, folks, my wife and I serve tea to our bridal parties. I'd be pleased if you joined us.
2: That's very kind of you, Judge.
3: Sorry to break up the party, but I've got to get back to work. You see, I'm the practical female that all the books have not been written about.
2: Well, goodbye, sir.
3: Goodbye, Judge. Well, for goodness sake, look at John Barton.
0: That's the usual occurrence with grooms. They take on sort of a dreamy glow.
3: I'm inclined to agree with you, Judge. I believe this has been one of your better jobs.
2: John, say goodbye to the judge.
1: Huh? Oh, I beg your pardon. Goodbye, sir. It was a very inspiring ceremony.
3: I doubt if you heard a word of it.
0: Goodbye now.
3: John, the judge. You haven't paid him.
1: Oh, sure. Oh, gosh. That's funny. I thought it only happened in the movies.
3: Your wallet?
1: My wallet.
3: That's the trouble with a man who has two suits of clothes. Here you are, Judge.
0: Thank you very much, Miss Greenwood. Come back again.
3: I'll certainly try. That was 20 years ago, children. And then they came here to Lakeview and lived so very, very happily until... Well, then I did walk through that gate that was left open for me.
2: And Charlotte, such a long time I've wanted to know all about them. What they were like when you were young and what they did. But I didn't have the courage to ask them. I'd always felt that you didn't talk about people who weren't here anymore.
3: I was aware of that, Barbara. And that's why I told you this story. You children have never asked me about your parents. But when I saw this hat, I saw clearly what your mother would have expected of me and of you. She'd want to be in your hearts, in your thoughts. Not as a memory, but as a stirring, living presence. That's your debt to her, and that's our debt to everyone who is removed from our range of vision. Oh, Barbara, dear. Every life that has been lived, no matter how great or obscure, has expressed something. And life and its expression can never end. There's no surer continuance of Mary Mitchell Barton's expression than her children. And that calls for work, not fear. Philip Worth is keeping her with us all. Yes? Do you think you can look at it that way?
2: Yes, I think I can, Scott. Yes, I looked at it that way before. It's a wonderful feeling to remember your mother was young.
3: She wasn't much older than you then.
2: You know, being a child has a definite disadvantage.
3: Now, what could that possibly be?
2: You can't be at your parents' wedding.
3: That might be embarrassing.
2: I was only a baby, but I sure remember her.
3: I'm sure you do, Robert.
4: Aunt Charlotte, I was just wondering, did Dad ever pay back the money you gave the judge?
3: Well, Jack, your dad was a very absent-minded man.
4: Then I'll pay it back.
3: Not a chance, Jack Barton. I'm a businesswoman, and three kids for $2 is a pretty good bargain.
2: Oh, Anna.
3: Oh, children. Let me breathe.

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And you will find within your mind there are no winter days. And now, until next Sunday, at the very same time, this is Charlotte Greenwood saying...

0: Charlotte Greenwood Show is written by Sylvia Thalberg and Henry Garson and directed by Thomas Rebaron Smith. By special arrangement with Miss Greenwood today were Alan Reed, Isabel Randolph, Norman Field, and Miss Lorene Tuttle. Edward Ryan appeared through the courtesy of 20th Century Fox. The Hallmark Charlotte Greenwood Show came to you from Hollywood.
1: You know, some marmalades get some of their tang from added flavoring. While Robertson's Golden Shred gets all of its tang from Seville oranges. What would you rather have for breakfast?
2: I'm crunching my polo, dear Liza, I'm crunching my polo, dear Liza, crunching.
3: The nicest thing about the mint with the hole is that it's smooth and never crumbles. You can eat polo without other people hearing. Try sucking them, dear Henry.
2: I can't. I've already crunched them all.
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5: Now, Gangbusters, presented in cooperation with police and federal law enforcement departments throughout the United States. The only national program that brings you authentic police case histories.
6: Tonight, Gangbusters presents the case of the Quincy Killers, who didn't know that a railroad ticket in the hands of alert detectives could be a one-way ticket to the gallows.
5: Gangbusters has asked the Honorable Peter F. Hartman, former Chief of Police, Quincy, Illinois, to narrate by proxy tonight's case. Now, Chief Hartman, before we begin, I'd like to remind our listeners about a special feature at the end of tonight's program. It shows how a girl of 12 and a boy of 14 helped capture a dangerous kidnapper.
7: I'm quite anxious to hear that myself, Don Gardner.
5: Well, Chief Hartman, let's get to tonight's case.
7: Well, Don, it's not very often that a situation such as this arises in society. I've been a police officer myself for 23 years, and this was the first time I ever ran into anything like this case.
5: Well, why don't you start right in, Chief Hartman?
7: All right, Don. Let's begin in the city of Quincy, Illinois, one spring evening a few years ago. In a small two-story frame house near the International Shoe Company factory, a man sat on the living room sofa. He was there calling on Mrs. Angela Brooks Stover, already twice widowed. Angela was seated at the old melodeon, and the music coming forth seemed to be a hymn.

0: Don't you know anything except church music?
1: It's music, isn't it? I learned it when I was a child, and I've never learned nothing since.
0: Well, you ain't a child now.
1: My husband's liked my playing. Both of them.
0: Is that what killed them?
1: Will Heinze. I'm never going to invite you back for another evening.
0: Don't then.
1: Will.
0: Huh?
1: I baked a cake this afternoon.
0: What kind of cake?
1: Chocolate, with white inside.
0: Well, let's have some.
1: You know, I baked every day for both my husbands.
0: Is that so?
1: Every day.
0: Now, look, Angie, you're not hooking me for number three, so if you're going to make hints, good night.
1: Will, what's the matter with us getting married? Is there something about me you don't like?
0: No, Angie, it ain't that. But...
1: certainly time he was getting married.
0: Well, it's my father. There'd be nobody to look after him.
1: Since when's he sick in bed and look after himself? It's you that's clinging to him.
0: Now, wait a minute. I can take care of myself.
1: If you didn't have that old goat to drag around with you, maybe you'd get someplace in this world.
0: Pop is plenty smart. He's smart enough for me to listen to.
1: You're just scared of him, that's all. Like any minute he was going to take you out in the woodshed. Like you were still running around in knee pants.
0: That ain't so, Angie. You got more company?
1: No.
0: Well, who are you expecting?
1: Nobody. I don't think anybody.
0: Well, don't stand there. See who it is.
1: All right. Yes, what? Oh, Mr. Heinze.
2: Yes, Mr. Heinze.
1: Will, it's your father.
2: I guess Will knows me when he sees me.
1: But won't you come in, Mr. Heinze? I was just about to serve chocolate cake.
2: Well, I like chocolate cake. If it's good. Will, I want to talk to you.
0: Angie makes good chocolate cake, huh?
1: The best. And I got some coffee up.
2: Well, then go get it. Don't stand here talking about it. The eating is the proof of the pudding.
1: All right. Make yourself at home, Mr. Heinze.
2: I will.
0: Well, what's the matter, Pop?
2: Well, if I was a younger man, I'd take a stick and pound some sense into your head. Sit down.
0: Oh, Pop, I don't really mean to marry Angie.
2: Angie, huh? There was two policemen around the house looking for you. They said Klinger's hardware store was broken into, and they think you did it. Now, did you?
0: Pop,
2: did you?
0: Well, yeah.
2: All these years I've been teaching you, all these years I've been trying to make a man out of you.
0: I'm sorry,
2: Pop. Too late to be sorry. Got no respect for your father. Why don't you at least wait until I'm in my grave?
0: Pop, don't talk like
2: Breaking
0: that.
2: Breaking into hardware stores. How many times have I got to tell you not to break into anything? Unless I say so.
0: It looks so easy.
2: It looks so easy. Now you're in trouble. Every time we got in trouble, every time it's been on account of you running off and doing something like that.
0: Oh, Pop.
2: If it hadn't been for you, we wouldn't have spent that time in the Missouri State Prison. Not 5 years in Iowa. You're not much better than a child.
0: Shh, Pop, I told you I was sorry.
2: Being sorry is not going to chase them two detectives away from the house there. They're waiting for you.
0: Uh-oh.
2: I tell you, it's lucky for you your father has a good mouth on him. I told them I'd go out and find you, bring you to the police station.
0: Oh, no, Pop, you're not.
2: Well, I sure ought to.
0: Yeah, but you ain't, Pop.
2: It's just lucky, Will, that you're my flesh and blood. It's just lucky for you.
0: What are we going to do, Pop?
2: Now, I'll tell you what we're going to do. We're going to do some traveling again. To a resort. To Spirit Lake.
0: Spirit Lake? Where's that?
2: It's up in Iowa near the Minnesota line. I saw an ad in the paper. The people that runs the cottages there need a couple of handymen.
0: Handymen? We're not going to work, Pop.
2: Just long enough to get a good look around the resort. Now, we leave tonight.
0: Spend all day... chopping wood just so somebody can burn it up.
3: Will.
0: Fine job we got.
3: Will?
0: What, Pop?
3: Put that axe up, Will. Mrs. Miller says dinner's on the table.
0: It's about time. Where have you been all day?
2: What's eating you, Will? A little work never hurt nobody.
0: It can't hurt you. You never do anything.
2: Will, you have some respect.
0: Well, I thought you said we'd only be around here long enough to find out where they keep their money. I thought you
2: don't
0: told
2: think so much. Now, come on inside.
0: You know, the first guests will be coming soon, Pop. When the cottages get rented up, it'll be tougher and tougher to do what we gotta do.
2: Well, you just leave all that to me. I'll tell you when.
0: We can handle the Millers, all right. They won't be no trouble.
2: Wipe your feet off.
0: Oh, yeah, sure, Pop.
2: Okay.
4: Here, come in. It's on the table.
3: Thank you, Mrs. Miller.
4: We got lamb stew. It's getting cold.
0: Ah, lamb stew sounds pretty good, don't it, Pop?
3: Yeah, it's awful good. Don't you think you ought to wash your hands, Will?
0: Oh, yeah, Pop. Hey, excuse me. I'll be right back.
4: Sit down, Pop.
3: Thank you, Mrs. Miller.
4: Sometimes Will calls you Pop as if you were really his Pop.
3: Well, I guess it's natural, him not having a father and not together so long. My, everything sure looks good.
4: Well, help yourself.
3: Ain't Mr. Miller going to eat with us?
4: Oh, Mr. Miller went to town. He went to arrange for the bus. First guests are coming tomorrow.
3: Tomorrow? Well, that's kind of early, ain't it? Nights are still pretty cold for vacationing.
4: Oh, we get lots of early guests. Oh, now take some more of that stew, Pop. That little bit isn't going to hold you till supper.
0: Well, I'm all washed up.
4: There, sit down, Will. Oh, and help yourself.
0: Thanks, Miss Miller. Oh, that lamb stew looks awful good.
3: Mmm, it is good, Will. Will, the first guests are arriving tomorrow.
0: Oh, no kidding.
4: That's right. We're in for some real excitement.
0: Yeah, I guess we are.
4: Oh, that must be Mr. Miller calling from town. Excuse me, I'll get it. Help yourself to everything. Don't be bashful.
0: Say, this lamb stew is good, Pop.
3: Hang the lamb stew.
0: Well, it's good. Mrs. Miller's a good cook.
3: Guests coming early ruin everything.
0: What can we do about it? They're coming.
3: I tell you what we can do. We can finish our business tonight.
0: Tonight?
3: That's what I said.
0: Yeah, but we don't know where Mr. Miller keeps all the money.
3: Well, we'll find it.
0: But how are we going to have time to find it with them around?
3: That's easy. We kill them.
0: Kill them?
3: Yeah.
0: Oh, now, Pop, that ain't good.
3: Now, you look here. Did I ever put you wrong yet, Will? The only times we've been in trouble is when you did something on your own. That's the only times.
0: Yeah, but do we have to kill him?
3: If we're going to find out what we want, yes.
0: When?
3: Tonight. After supper. In the parlor.
0: But, Pop...
3: Will, I made up my mind.
0: Okay, if you made up your mind.
3: You're right, Will. Mrs. Miller does make good lamb stew. Very good lamb stew.
5: So, Don, if the afternoon seemed like an eternity to Philip and William Heinze as they waited their moment, the events that night must have seemed to occur in a split second. But sometimes split seconds are remembered better than eternities by murderers and their pursuers.
6: Now back to Gangbusters. You were telling us, Chief Hartman, that the criminals, Philip and William Heinze, father and son, planned to murder and rob their employers, Mr. and Mrs. Miller, operators of a lakeside resort in northern Iowa.
5: That's right, Don. And that night after supper, the two criminals were in the kitchen about to enter the parlor where, as usual, they were invited by the Millers to spend the evening.
3: You do like I told you and we'll come out all right.
0: Oh, but Pop, do we have to kill them?
3: I told you we did. You just watch me for signal. Good evening, Mrs. Miller.
4: Hello.
3: Miller.
7: Good evening.
4: Good evening. Have a chair.
3: Thank you. We will.
0: How'd it go in town today, Mr. Miller?
7: Fine, Will. Just fine.
0: Are you finished with the sports section, Mr. Miller?
7: Yes, sir. It is on the couch.
0: Oh, thank you.
7: Big rainstorm in Chicago, it says.
3: Is that so, Mr. Miller?
7: Yes, it... Oh, where'd you get that gun?
3: I'm going to use it to kill you, Mr. Miller.
7: What?
4: No!
7: What, you old fool!
3: Take care of her.
4: Oh, you maniac!
3: Take care of her, I said.
4: You crazy boy!
7: Quiet!
3: Hit her again. Now, here, shoot her.
0: Oh, no, Pop, you do it.
3: Do I have to do everything? All your life I've been doing things for you. Now, here, you shoot her yourself. Go on, shoot her.
0: Pop,
3: I said shoot her.
5: And she might still be lying out there, her unconscious and Mr. Miller's body, if the bus driver hadn't come by with the guests.
8: I think we've got a case, Sheriff.
5: Well, this is Cousins' furniture store here. Oh, before we go in, besides being the leading furniture merchant and undertaker, Mr. Cousins is also coroner of the county. He'll Probably want to talk to us about holding the inquest.
9: I understand.
5: Well, let's go on in. Afternoon, John.
10: Afternoon, Sheriff.
5: Mr. John Cousins, this is Agent Ike Welburn of the Iowa Bureau of Investigation. He came out from Des Moines to help with the case.
10: Ah, glad to have you. We got a mystery on our hands. Sit down here any place. It's all secondhand stuff.
9: Thanks. I hope I can help you solve that mystery.
10: Well, Corpus Delicti is back in the undertaking department. How's Mrs. Miller?
5: Well, the doctors give her a 50-50 chance, John. We got the slugs out of Mr. Miller's body. Looks like they came out of a .32.
9: Both of them. We'll send them down to the laboratory in Des Moines for a complete ballistics check. What about these two men, the suspects?
5: Well, the only time they were seen in town was the day they got off the train.
9: When was that?
5: Oh, 10 days, 2 weeks ago. They asked Chet North, the station agent, for directions to the Miller's place. Chet phoned out, and Miller drove in for him.
10: I guess Mrs. Miller could give you more information about them than anyone else.
9: Well, apparently Mrs. Miller won't be able to give that information for a while.
5: If at all.
9: If they'd already been hired by the Millers, must have been some correspondence between them.
5: Well, my men certainly couldn't find anything. No payroll book, nothing.
10: Nothing at all.
5: You know, it's strange how the young one and the old one seem to travel together. Mr. Miller was talking about them at the feed store one day. He had an idea they were some kin, but he never asked.
10: Wasn't the nosy kind, as long as they did their work.
9: They did their work, all right. Come on, Sheriff, let's walk over to the depot and talk to that station agent. I want to see if I can make certain of the exact day they got off the train.
1: Just a minute. Yes? Who is it?
11: It's me, Angie. Will.
1: Will? Will, where have you been? Where'd you disappear to for 3 weeks?
0: Oh, Pop decided we should take a little trip.
1: And you go away without telling me.
0: Well, ain't you going to invite me in?
1: Come in, Will.
0: Much obliged, Angie.
1: Now, tell me. Was that nice, what you did to me?
0: No, Angie. It wasn't, Angie.
1: I don't know whether I even ought to ask you to stay.
0: Angie, I'm through listening to my pop.
1: Oh.
0: I'm going to start doing things on my own.
1: It's about time.
0: More than about time.
1: Will, just by coincidence, I made a chocolate cake today.
0: You did?
1: Would you like some?
0: Later. But right now, would you play one of those hymns for me?
1: A hymn?
0: Yeah, a hymn.
1: Well, sure, Will. If you want.
0: Angie.
1: Yes?
0: Sometime in the near future, would you care to marry me?
1: Oh, Will. I don't know what to say.
0: Well, say what you said to the two before me. Say yes.
1: Yes, Will. Yes.

0: ones would be best put the call through on, Sheriff.
1: Yeah, you can tie this one up as long as you want, Welburn.
0: Thanks.
2: Yes, please.
0: Operator, I want to place a call to the chief auditor, Rock Island Railroad, Chicago, Illinois.
2: Yes, sir. I'll call you back.
0: Thanks.
1: It looks pretty hopeless to me, Welburn. The railroad takes up thousands of tickets every day.
0: I know they do, but each one of them is handled and audited individually. Now, if we can trace the ones these two men used for their passage to Spirit Lake, we might know where they came from. That's a big step in the investigation.
1: No, I grant you that, but suppose they change trains at Des Moines or someplace. Then where are we?
0: If they bought their tickets through to Spirit Lake when they left home, it doesn't make any difference how many times they change. The stamp of the originating office is on the back. If the railroad can locate those tickets, we've got a chance.
1: Yeah, that's right. Maybe you've got something.
0: Sheriff, it's all we've got.
3: Where have you been, Will? You had me worried. The Quincy cops might still be looking for you on account of that hardware store.
4: Just over to see Angie.
3: But I thought I told you to stay away from her. She's been widowed twice and proposes to make you number three.
4: I asked her to marry me, Pop.
3: You what?
4: Angie and I are going to get married.
3: You won't marry her as long as I'm alive.
4: I ain't listening to you no more, Pop. You got me in trouble all my life listening to you. Steal this, steal
3: you
4: that.
3: Will.
4: Turn me loose, Pop.
3: You're my boy. You'll do what I say.
4: Turn me loose.
3: Will. Of course, your poor old father, who's been nothing but good to you all your life.
4: Good to me? That's a laugh. Making me spend years and years in jail, making me steal and kill.
3: You wouldn't have known what to do if it weren't for me. You wouldn't have known nothing.
4: I wouldn't have killed nobody.
3: You didn't even do a good job at that. I told you to kill her. You messed it up. You never did anything right.
4: I can kill, Pop, if I want to. Angie and me are getting married, and if you step one foot in the way, I'll kill you. I swear I'll kill you.
0: Agent Welburn.
2: Mr. Welburn, Detective Watson, the Quincy, Illinois Police Department is ready to talk now.
0: Well, good. Put him on.
5: Hello, Welburn.
0: Yes, Watson. How are you?
5: Okay. I've been thinking about our phone conversation last night.
0: Any ideas, Watson?
5: You say those two definitely bought their railroad tickets here in Quincy.
0: That's what the railroad says.
5: Well, I don't want to make any promises, Welburn. Maybe I know the men you're looking for. Father and a son.
0: That could be.
5: The name's Heinze. We've suspected them at a couple of burglaries around here. They disappeared about 3 weeks ago. But I could start checking around for them.
0: It's a good idea, Watson. You start checking and I'll start driving. And I'll see you there as quick as I can make it.

0: I never heard such pretty music.
1: Pop.
2: Evening, Mr. Heinz.
0: You get your hat, Will. We're going.
3: How did you get in here?
0: I got a knack of getting places, Will. You know that. You get your hat.
3: Go on, Angie. Finish playing.
2: But will I?
3: Finish playing.
2: Will, tell him to go home. I can't stand the sight
0: of him. You're coming with me, Will.
3: No more. You're not telling me what to do.
2: Will.
0: You stupid old
3: fire. Stay away from me, Pop.
2: Will.
0: Put that gun up.
3: Stay away, and you too, Angie.
2: Oh, Will.
3: Shut up, Angie. All these years, I've been taking lessons from you, Pop. So right now, I'm going to show you what I learned.
0: Well, you wouldn't shoot your own father now. Not after all we've been to each other.
3: You've never been anything to me. All my life, I've been scared of you. Now I'm not scared no more.
2: Will, don't
0: shoot him. You get some sense, boy.
3: I'm just beginning to get some sense, boy. Sit down, Pop. I'm going to shoot you just like you shot Mr. Miller.
0: Will, my boy.
3: Sit down.
0: Will, don't do this to me.
3: Hey.
4: Police officers, don't move.
3: Yeah, well,
4: don't move. Got a half a dozen guns on you.
2: Oh, Will.
4: You lady, open the door.
0: Don't do it, Angie.
4: Open the door.
2: All right.
5: One side. That's it. Just keep your hands up.
0: He's my son, officer. We were only joking.
3: I wasn't either joking.
5: If there's any humor in this situation, it's beyond me. And you won't think it's so funny either when you face the judge and the jury.
6: That, Don, was how this strange pair of killers, father and son, were apprehended. They were returned to Iowa, where they were found guilty of murder in the first degree. On March 29th, 1946, Philip and William Heinze paid the extreme penalty for their crime on the gallows at Fort Madison State Penitentiary.
7: Well, thank you, Chief Hartman, for this most unusual case history. And gangbusters, congratulations to all the police officers whose brilliant investigation brought this pair to justice. Now, as a special feature, Gangbusters presents an interview with the two young listeners who are responsible for the apprehension of the dangerous kidnapper, John Harvey Bug, whom they recognize from the description given on a Gangbusters clue. Here they are from the studios of KEX, ABC's new 50,000-watt outlet in Portland, Oregon.
8: Hello, I'm Pauline Virgin, age 12. I'm a Girl Scout.
9: And I'm Navar Smith, 14, Andy Boy Scout.
10: Well, Pauline and Navar, you've had quite an exciting week. And now you're on Gangbusters. Why don't you just go ahead and tell all these millions of people just how it happened?
8: All right, Mr. Hunter. You see, we live in Gearhart, Oregon. And everybody...
10: Gearhart's about 80 miles from Portland. Isn't that right, Pauline?
8: Yes, sir. Well, you see, I took riding lessons from Cowboy Jim.
10: Mm-hmm.
8: And, Saturday night when I was listening to Gangbusters, I heard the description of him. And it said that he had the limp and the tape on his fingers.
10: Mm-hmm. What was the description that they gave in Gangbusters? Did they say he had his fingers taped?
8: Yes, he did.
10: Oh, I see. And then this Cowboy Jim had his fingers taped, too.
8: Mm-hmm.
10: Well, you were pretty suspicious then, weren't you?
8: Yes, I was.
10: Well, what did you do about it?
8: Well, I told my cousin Navar Smith.
10: Oh, I see. Navar, how did you feel about this whole thing?
9: Well, I thought if the FBI wanted this kidnapper, that the best thing to do was to turn him in. I went over to Seaside and turned him in to the policeman there.
10: You turned the kidnapper in?
9: No, I asked him where I could get in touch with the FBI, but...
10: Oh, I see.
9: He asked me why, and I told him, and so he says that he would do it for us.
10: Mm-hmm. Well, did you talk to your mother about it, Pauline, at all?
8: Yes, I did, and she kind of laughed.
10: Oh, I see. Well, you didn't let that bother you at all, though, did you?
8: No.
10: Well, you say the policeman now was going to do what for you?
9: He was going to turn him into the FBI for us.
10: Well, I see, and he certainly did from all the activity we've seen around here in the last week. Agents of the Federal Bureau of Investigation did some checking, and they found out that Cowboy Jim really was the kidnapper, John Harvey Bug. And they found him hiding under the baby crib in a friend's house last Friday night. Tell me something, Pauline. What did your mother say after it was all over?
8: Well, she was kind of thrilled about it. She didn't think it could happen.
10: Well, she kind of admitted, too, that kids can be right sometimes,
8: yeah.
10: Didn't she? Well, you and Navar certainly were right, and observant, too. And now, on behalf of Gangbusters, I want to present each of you with a check for $100.
9: Oh, boy.
10: And we hope you'll continue to be observant young citizens.
8: Thank you, Mr. Hunter.
9: Thank you.
10: Now, this is Ben Hunter, transcribed from the studios of KEX Portland, Oregon, switching you back to Gangbusters in New York.
7: 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And Gangbusters, congratulations to both of you. Tonight's case was dramatized by Stanley Niss and directed by Ted Corday, with Bill Smith and Bill Zuckert in leading roles. 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

0: From time to time, we like to present very fine character actors, calling them to the attention of the radio audience because they are truly stars. Our guest this week is a veteran of the theater and of radio, and has of late been getting lots of attention in motion pictures. You saw him as Olivia de Havilland's father in To Each His Own, and since then he's played in a number of other pictures, among them The Gunfighters, Taproots, The Tender Years, Walls of Jericho, and others. It's with a great deal of pleasure that we present to you one of my favorite actors, whom I believe will shortly be one of America's favorite actors, Mr. Griff Barnett.
1: Thank you very much, Les. It's gratifying, believe me, to be presented as a star, and frankly, it's something I've waited for a long time.
0: Well, Griff, it's an old truism that good things are worth waiting for. And in this case, I can say that you have most certainly earned your stardom. I'd like to talk to you for a few moments right after the final curtain, if you'll be good enough to stay for a moment.
1: I'll be happy to stay, Les.
0: Fine, Griff. Thank you very much.

0: The curtain is up, and here is the play.
1: Operator, give me the Daily Bugle. Henry, Major Timmons speaking. Got a story for you, Henry. A little background on that double hitch announcement you're running. Yep, by Napoleon's knapsack, Henry. One of the major skirmishes of my military career. All started while I was performing some quartermaster duties, taking inventory at headquarters. What's headquarters? My store and post office, of course.
2: Pickles, 97 jars. 10 string beans, 8 cases. Full squadron.
1: Cream corn. Hated the stuff since the Philippine campaign of 99. Lived on it for months. Well, that takes care of that. Morning, Jack. What's the password?
3: Sally, Major Timmons. In your official capacity as postmaster, did you notice if there was anything for me? A note, I mean?
1: Sorry, Jack. Courier must have been dry gulched by Indians. That is, your young lady didn't come in with a letter.
3: Well, I've got to see her, and I can't go to her house.
1: Her aunt still hostile?
3: An understatement, sir.
1: Double dog shame. You know, she and your dad were all set to walk under cross sabers at one time.
3: Yeah. Well, I got to find Sally. I've landed a job in the city and...
1: Stand a horse, Jack. You didn't give me a chance to tell you. Sally didn't come in with a letter, but she did come in.
3: She did?
1: Matter of fact, taking a job as my orderly here. Secretary, general helper, assistant postmaster.
3: You mean she's here now?
1: Bivouac dead ahead, sir. Establishing an outpost on a case of preserved pears in army stores.
3: The stockroom? Aw, oh, thanks, Major. Sally, Sally, get ready for a big surprise. It's our lives, yours and mine. Your Aunt Sarah has no right to...
4: Oh, Jack, you know I want to marry you, but I'm all Aunt Sarah has. I know she'd never forgive me if we just ran away.
1: Quite right, my dear. Never retreat. Marshal your forces and strike on the flank.
3: Well, I'm retreating back to the city. No use hanging around this place if my own girl won't see me in my own hometown.
4: Oh, Jack, listen.
3: Goodbye, Sally.
4: Jack!
1: Steady, lass. That's just a patrol clash. It's the battle that counts.
4: But I don't want a battle with Jack. I love it, Major.
1: Seems to heard another Larson girl talk like that 8 or 9 hitches ago.
4: You mean Aunt Sarah?
1: The same. You know who the lad was?
4: Yes. Hard to think of Jack's father, Mr. Martin, as ever having been a lad, as you call him, Major.
1: Yeah, suppose so. May surprise you to know I was a lad myself once.
4: Why, Major, I don't think of you as old. In fact, you really seem quite young.
1: Always keep fit, my motto. Could spend 24 hours in the saddle right now. Never feel it.
4: I mean, Major, you're young in spirit.
1: Spirit. Spirit.
4: Like Aunt Sarah. She's young in spirit, too, but... Well, she's awfully lonely. Oh, I don't want to be like that.
1: Lonely?
4: I know I shouldn't be telling you this, but... The other day, I found a page missing from one of our magazines.
1: You reported it to the adjutant?
4: I asked Aunt Sarah about it. She said she didn't know.
1: Huh?
4: Now I remember she was blushing a little. I found a copy of the same issue of the magazine in your stockroom.
1: Oh, that it? In your hand?
4: Yes. And here's the missing page.
1: Yeah?
4: Now, look at this coupon, Major. Down in the right corner.
1: Are you lonely? Why not find a letter-writing friend and possible lifelong companionship through our pen club? Simply fill in name, address, and description and mail to... Your auntie's enlisting in a pen club. Well, that tips your hand. We'll have to campaign accordingly.
4: Oh, but Major, about Jack and me.
1: Hmm?
4: Well, of course, I'd like to help Aunt Sarah if I could, but meanwhile...
1: Sometimes, Sally, a secondary front is a better guarantee of success than a head-on assault.
4: I wish I knew what you were talking about, Major.
1: You will, my dear.
4: Well, could you translate it into English? Oh, I better get back to work. Here comes Jack's father.
1: Top of the morning, John. Welcome
5: evening,
1: to the post.
5: Hello there, Sally.
4: Hello, Mr. Martin. Excuse me, I have to get back to the stockroom.
1: Oh, Sally, keep your powder dry. Face powder, that is.
5: Well, Major, how are you?
1: Fit as a spring feel and sharp as a saber.
5: If I'm not mistaken, young Sally's been crying. Have you had anything to do with it?
1: No, John, you have, indirectly.
5: Oh, you mean...
1: Bullseye. Not right for you and Sarah to stand in their way. Those youngsters want to be married.
5: Well, I'm all for it, Major. It's Sarah who's set against it. And against me, of course, too.
1: Ever try getting Sarah to cease hostilities, John?
5: She scarcely recognizes me when we meet in the street.
1: Hmm.
5: Why, I'd have patched up our quarrel long ago if she'd have listened to me.
1: That's so?
5: Widow Alford, 20 years?
1: Kitchener's Cape Man. Not just going to give up, are you? Got to plot your offensive. And here's the strategy we'll use.
5: Strategy?
1: Right, John. In this magazine lies our plan of battle. Do John is to write to Sarah, using a different name, of course.
5: Like James Matthews.
1: Yeah, fine. Tell Sarah you got her name from the pen club list. Then we'll get Charlie, the bus driver, to mail your letters from the city.
5: Well, maybe if I can win her over with my letters, I'll give him a real name and she'll see me again.
1: Won't be able to refuse. By the hair of Hannibal, John, objective's practically attained.
5: Do you think so?
1: No doubt about it. Saw a movie like that once. Same thing exactly. Worked out fine.
5: You think it'll work out as well in real life?
1: Why, victory is practically assured. Worked out all right for those actors. And they didn't know what was coming. That's where we have the advantage.
4: Here's your mail, Aunt Sarah. The major asked me to deliver it.
6: Oh, thanks, Sally.
4: Those two old family friends are certainly writing you a lot of letters.
6: Nothing unusual. Correspondent is sadly neglected by your generation, Sally.
4: Oh, where can those letters be? Are these the two you're looking for? One from James Matthews and one from Vincent Deke?
6: Be sure to mark the packages fragile, Major.
1: Bet with spurs I know what's in the packages. Some of your own special homemade salad dressing.
6: That's correct, Major. I'm going to two very special friends. Yes. Mr. Matthews and Mr. Deke.
5: Yeah, just fine, Major. Those letters from Sarah are as bright and as friendly as when I was courting her years ago.
1: John, I think I ought to report. Sarah's writing just as many letters to a certain Mr. Deke. Enter and state your business, John.
7: Good afternoon, Major. Beautiful, beautiful day.
1: And the cause for this weather report?
5: Remember the letter you had for me yesterday?
1: Mm-hmm.
5: Sarah's inviting me to tea this afternoon.
1: Great jumping, Geronimo. You're not going.
5: I thought I might.
1: Oh, you can't. You can't. Troops are green and you have no replacements. That is, the time isn't ripe.
5: Well, Major, if you think not...
1: I'll back my military reputation on the decision, sir. Here comes the enemy. I mean Miss Sarah.
8: How do you do, Major?
1: Who?
6: Good day, Mr. Martin.
5: Sarah, I'd like...
6: Major, do you have any anchovies?
1: Why? Yes. Step over here, please.
6: Really want any anchovies, Major? I just wanted to know if there was a letter for me.
1: Expecting one? Of course, that isn't official, you know.
6: Well, I sent an invitation to that nice letter writer, James Matthews, to have tea with me today.
1: Sorry, Miss Sarah, no mail for you today. I'll let you know if it arrives.
6: Well, I'll be going then. Would you have Sally bring out that article when it comes in?
1: Right. One case of anchovies by special courier.
6: Oh, excuse me.
9: I'd probably to hold the door for you.
5: Who is this Lord Chesterfield approaching?
1: A drawing room, General, if I ever saw one. May I help you?
9: Why, yes, my good man. I have an engagement for tea in your very fair town. And being a stranger hereabouts and a stranger to same town, I should like to inquire the whereabouts of the residence and dwelling place of a dear and gracious lady by name of Miss Sarah Larson. My name, good sir, is by way of being Vincent Deke.

0: Better get this inventory taken. Let's see. 6 dozen pints, honey. Didn't think Sarah'd get so interested in that other letter writer. 7 cases peanut butter. Good seller. That Vincent Deke. Couldn't have made a worse mistake if I'd mounted my horse from the right.
1: Right, Major. Oh. What about?
0: Oh, Grant's galluses, you startled me, Sally.
1: Oh, I'm sorry, Major. I came in through the stockroom. Yes. I saw Mr. Deke in front of the store, and I didn't want to meet him.
0: Can't say I blame you, Sally. Too smooth. Smoother than saddle soap. 2 cases relish.
1: Oh, give me your pencil, Major. I'll help you.
0: Oh, thank you.
1: I'm surprised Aunt Sarah can't see through it. Mr. Deke's been calling on her about every other day since that first time.
0: You know, Sally, I've seen that man somewhere. 4 dozen jelly. Pictures of him, anyway.
1: Well, you think he's famous?
0: More likely a deserter. Probably saw his picture on one of those wanted circulars I get from the postal department.
1: Oh, my goodness, if he's a criminal.
0: 5 dozen Drake salad dressing.
1: We should warn Aunt Sarah.
0: 3 dozen family salad dressing. Hey, Sally, got it.
1: Yes, I've got it down, Major.
0: Mean to say, Sally, got an idea.
2: Good morning, neighbors. Now, I know I haven't been here in your lovely village very long, but I do like to think of you already as my neighbors.
0: Hello, Deke.
1: Hello, Mr. Deke.
2: And who knows, I may be a neighbor of yours before very long.
0: Baloney.
2: I beg your very good pardon, sir.
0: £13.
2: Oh, I see. Are we taking inventory today?
0: I'm taking inventory, but if anyone wants to buy anything, I can come to a halt.
2: Oh, no, just passing by, but not to buy. By and by, get it?
0: Hmm. Sally, as I was saying...
1: You were?
0: Yes, make a note. I want to discontinue one brand of salad dressing to... No use carrying both the family and that Drake's when one is so superior to the other.
2: May I commend you for your foresighted astuteness, Major? I can see you're a man of expansive cranial capacity.
0: Well, glad you agree with me, Deke. Sally, want to cancel my order for Drake's salad dressing and stock up on the family brand.
2: But Mr. Major, you mean just the opposite, do you not, sir?
0: I do not, as ordered, Sally.
2: Then I feel it my duty to inform you, misguided sir, that Drake's salad dressing is composed of only the most select oils, the sharpest vinegars, and finest spices.
0: Go on, Mr. Drake.
2: Sir, you'd be making one of the most flagrant errors of your storekeeping career if... What do you mean, Mr. Drake?
0: Oh, beg pardon, Mr. Deke. Isn't that the name?
2: Why, yes. Yes, of course. Deke. And now, if you'll excuse me, I have an engagement. Perhaps I'll see you later, Miss Sally.
1: Perhaps, Mr. Deke. Perhaps he won't. Calling Mr. Drake.
0: Here, take a look at this label, Sally, see?
1: Why, it's a picture of Mr. Deke on a jar of Drake's dressing.
0: Correction, Sally, a picture of Mr. Drake. I knew I'd seen that face.
1: Oh, Major, that makes it even worse.
0: True. Underestimated the foe. Oh,
1: if he'd been a criminal, we could have told Aunt Sarah. When she finds out he's really a wealthy businessman, Mr. Martin won't have a chance.
0: Jack, well, I thought you'd been assigned garrison duty in the city.
3: Hiya, Major Timmons. Sally working today?
0: Bivouac in the stockroom. Well, what brings you to this post? Didn't you take the job?
3: Sure, but they can't work me weekends. I couldn't stay away from Sally, Major. You ought to know that.
0: True. First rule of offense, never lose contact with objective.
3: Sally wrote me about your plans, having Dad write to Miss Sarah through the pen club. Sounds like you've really got something there.
0: Yes, yes. Always have been noted for strategy.
3: How's it working?
0: Well, to be frank, there's been what you might term a setback. Oh, purely temporary, of course.
3: Oh, sure, Major. Now, if you'll excuse me, I'm going to find Sally. Sally!
0: Sally, there's a general in camp. Stand by for review.
3: See you later, Major.
0: Nice chap. Good man. Father's a good man, too. Why, Sarah's bound to choose him over that Deke or Drake or whatever he...
4: Afternoon, Major.
0: Hello, Miss Sarah. Just giving you considerable thought.
4: Well, how nice, Major. I've been thinking about you, too.
0: Oh?
4: I want to ask your advice.
0: What about, Miss Sarah?
4: Concerning Mr. Deke or Drake.
0: You found out about his nom de guerre.
4: Yes. Isn't it simply grand?
0: Now, don't get ambushed there, Miss Sarah. He's a smooth operator. Businessman first, last, and in the middle.
4: Do you really think so?
0: I'll wager my saber.
4: Well, thank you, Major. That's all I need to know.
0: You'll never regret your decision, Sarah. By McClellan's mount, you won't.
4: Then, could I use your telephone, Major?
0: Why, certainly, right on the wall there and at your service.
4: The Daily Bugle, please, operator. Hello, this is Miss Sarah Larson. Yes, the announcement I left with you is to go in this evening's paper. Yes, that's the name, Drake. Mr. Conrad V. Drake. Thank you. Goodbye.
0: Sarah, you, Drake...
4: Thanks again for your advice, Major. Good day, Major. Good day.
0: And I was the strategist who conceived this plan.
3: Announcement about Miss Sarah in this evening's Daily Bugle?
0: No, but I anticipated it. However, not too late. Have your father be at headquarters here in exactly 1 hour.
1: Very well, Major. I'll get Aunt Sarah back here somehow in 45 minutes.
0: Give me the commercial house. That you, Henry? We'll have Mr. Vincent Deke, who's staying there, report to my store in not more than 15 minutes. At ease, Miss Sarah. Here, you take the chair. John, here's a pickle barrel. And Drake, use that case of family salad dressing.
5: One moment, my good sir.
0: I'm senior officer here, Drake. Be seated.
5: It ought to be a law against family salad.
0: Now, reason I called you all down here...
5: It better be good.
0: It is.
4: Oh, I'm sure the Major wouldn't have called a meeting at this hour for a trifle.
0: Right, Miss Sarah.
6: All right, Major. Let's have it.
0: Stand a horse, man. Don't have to get down to business yet.
5: I'm a businessman, Major Timmons, and I didn't come down here to play games.
0: Speaking of that, Drake...
5: Speaking of what?
0: Why, speaking of playing. Reminds me of one I just finished reading. Like to hear about it? Keep abreast of the times, you know.
4: How fascinating, Major.
5: And you mean to say you're wasting my very valuable time to tell me about...
6: Major, it's all very interesting, but I was under the impression that this was an important...
0: Silence in the ranks, please. I'll get to the business in a moment. Now, where was I?
4: It's something about a play.
0: Oh, yes. Well, play has to do with military life. Stars an old general. Seems some enterprising soldier designs an army uniform like our modern low-collared ones and submitted it to the general.
5: I'm sure I've never heard of this.
0: General wouldn't hear of it. Absolutely vetoed the plan and it was shelved. And the reason, ladies and gentlemen, was pride. Seems the general had a prominent Adam's apple. Couldn't bear the thought of exposing it with the new low collar.
4: Pride?
0: Yep. Thousands of officers and men in our army suffered high-choking collars because of one man's foolish pride. Uniform wasn't adopted till years later. Delay in comfort and happiness, all due to false pride.
4: Many years lost because of foolish... John.
6: Yes, Sarah?
4: John, would you mind seeing me home?
6: I'd be very pleased to, Sarah.
5: Now, about the reason you called us in here, Major.
0: All taken care of, Drake. Hope I didn't upset your plan.
5: Not at all.
0: Miss Sarah, guess you'll be wanting to retract that announcement that was in this evening's Daily Bugle. Here's the phone.
4: Why, no, Major. I don't want to change anything.
6: But if we're to be married, Sarah...
4: Are we, John?
6: If you will, Sarah. But your plans with Mr. Drake or Deke...
4: Do you see any reason to change them, Mr. Drake?
5: Certainly not.
0: But Miss Sarah, John, Drake, there are rules about that sort of thing. Contrary to the articles of war.
4: Major, John, did either of you happen to read that announcement in the paper about Mr. Drake and me?
6: I just couldn't read it. But the Major told...
0: Didn't exactly read it, but from all you said, naturally assumed the announcement was matrimonial in spirit.
5: Here's the paper, Major. Read it.
0: Local woman's recipe to be foundation of national brand of salad dressing. Miss Sarah Larson announces that henceforward, the well-known Conrad V. Drake will manufacture another variety of his popular salad dressings using Miss Sarah's own recipe. Sheridan Shirttails! Sarah, didn't you know I had John worried, too? Called him up and told him you were going to marry this...
5: This merchandising genius.
0: No. Yes.
4: As a matter of fact, Major, I sort of wanted you and John to think that.
6: But why, Sarah?
4: Well, I figured if you thought some other man was paying court to me, it might make you mad enough to come right out and tell me what you thought.
6: Well, Sarah,
4: Instead of just writing letters and signing another name...
6: Sarah, do you mean to say that you knew all along?
4: I couldn't have loved you all these years without recognizing your letters. There we go, John.
1: Major.
0: Yes?
1: That play you told us about.
0: Oh, why, it was, Much Ado About Nothing.
1: Oh.
4: I'd like to read it sometime.
0: Drake?
5: Conrad B. Drake, and at your service, sir.
0: You went off half-cocked, maybe, in canceling my supply of your salad dressing.
5: May I renew the order, then, Major Timmons?
0: Renew it? Order half a dozen cases. No, make it a dozen.
5: Thank you, Mr. Major, sir, and good day.
3: Hello, Mr. D. Major, you ought to be promoted.
1: Hello, Mr. Drake.
7: Good day to you both.
1: Aunt Sarah and Mr. Martin walking down the street hand in hand.
0: Yes, thought it came off rather well.
1: And, Major, Aunt Sarah wanted to send you a message.
0: And that was?
1: She wants to loan you a book of hers. Some plays by William Shakespeare.
3: She thought you'd be especially interested in one called, Much Ado About Nothing.
0: Well, you know, Jack and Sally, in the heat of battle, it's up to the commanding officer to choose and use all available weapons.
1: Well, then you do know about the original play, Major?
0: Well...
3: Miss Sarah says it's quite different from the one you were telling them about.
0: Why, of course, Jack, of course. Quite natural. You see, my play is the Army version.
8: Now, here's our director, Les Mitchell. Well, Griff, I've been privileged to present many fine actors during the past few years. I want to say right now that I don't think any has ever given a better performance than you just did.
9: Well, that's a compliment of a high order indeed, Les, and I'm very grateful that you think so.
8: And now, Griff, in view of your many years on the stage and of your success in radio and the recognized position that you've so quickly attained in motion pictures, what would you say is a word of advice to the youngsters who are always asking, how do I become a successful actor?
9: Well, Les, frankly, I don't know any set formula for success. However, based on my own experience and on many others that I've observed during the years, I'd say that if there is a formula, it consists of two things. First, learning your trade as a craftsman and as an artist, and then working and working until you get the break which you can capitalize on and make your own road to stardom.
8: Well, Griff, I think that's about the finest advice a youngster can be given. And now, thanks very much for being with us, and we hope you'll be back soon.
9: Well, it's been my pleasure, Les, and I'll be happy to play a return date any time you say. I would like to thank Barbara Eiler, Lois Corbett, and the rest of my fellow actors for their fine acting. And now, goodbye, Les.
8: Goodbye, Griff Barnett. In the cast, you heard our star, Mr. Griff Barnett, as the Major, Barbara Eiler as Sally, Gil Stratton Jr. as Jack, Crawford Kent as John, Lois Corbett as Sarah, and Ed Coleman's as Deke. Major Engagement was written by Nancy and Alfred Seal, produced and directed by Les Mitchell, who is here also as your host.
10: It's been a real pleasure bringing you our play, Major Engagement. We hope you'll be with us next week.
8: Griff Barnett can be seen in the 20th Century Fox production, Fury at Furnace Creek, starring Victor Mature and Colleen Gray. Van Desitel speaking.

0: 31 and a half, 32, 33, 35, 40, and 10 is 50, and 50 is a pound. At first, when you are given change in new money, it may sound rather odd. So if you're puzzled by 31 and a half, 32, 33, 35, 40, and 10 is 50, and 50 is a pound, think decimal. Now there are 100 new pence in a pound. 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
3: 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I came across Mr. Kipling in the meadow by the church. 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He offered me an apple pie. An artist needs inspiration, he explained. Golden shortcrust pastry. Delicious apple filling. And just the right amount of sugar sprinkled on top. But then, when it comes to the little details, Mr. Gibley does have an exceedingly good eye.
4: On your last trip, did you discover what the Earth people eat? 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
4: Maggie! Beef!
5: Oi! Oi, keep clapping, will you?
6: Oh, yes, I intend to. I'm a big fan of Mrs. Thatcher.
5: Oh, yeah? I'm not. More! Maggie!
6: Well, are you applauding Mr. Hurd, then?
5: Oh, don't be daft.
4: Hooray!
6: Well, why are you making such a noise?
5: Think about it. The longer this row goes on, the less time there'll be for John Major's speech.
4: More!

Thank you very much, folks, indeed, and welcome to the show. Yes, the show that does for the news what the Rhythm Method does for Andrew Lloyd Webber. Well, it's been a crucial week for the health service, hasn't it, eh? Before the Tory conference, John Major met a group of NHS doctors at 10 Downing Street. He wanted them to feel at home, so he turned the heating off and kept them waiting in the corridor for 5 hours. Nearly 3,000 doctors signed a newspaper advert calling for a halt to changes in the NHS. No one knows who they were, though. They couldn't read the signatures. John Major danced with a nurse at the Young Conservatives' ball. Poor soul, she wasn't even allowed to opt out, was she? Oh, and did you see patients at one hospital have been given supermarket-style barcode wrist tags? That makes a change, doesn't it? Instead of waiting to go in, they have to queue to get out. I see the Conservatives have been given a £1 million donation by a Chinese tycoon. Did you see that? No good, though. Half an hour later, they wanted another one. But still it... Oh, yes. Or I see an illegal immigrant enter the country by clinging to the underneath of a lorry for 120 miles. It's amazing what people who do to avoid British Rail, isn't it, really? And talking to transport,

enter the country by clinging to the underneath of a lorry for 120 miles. It's amazing what people who do to avoid British Rail, isn't it, really? And talking of transport, old age pensioners on a trip to Holland had their coach searched by the drug squad. Police found Steradent with a street value of £5,000. And I see there are plans to make the planet Mars habitable by the end of the year 2170. And if that's a success, they can have a go at Watford.

0: Joan.
1: Yes, Noma.
0: John, dearest.
1: Yes, Noma.
0: Here we are in a luxury hotel with an enticing four-poster bed all waiting for us. Can't you think of anything more exciting to do than working on that boring speech?
1: Well, of course I can, Noma.
0: Oh, well, come on then, dear.
1: There's no hurry. Prisoner cell block H doesn't start for another 10 minutes.
0: Major, you turn off that light immediately and come here to bed.
1: Oh, very well. Oh, my marginals.
0: John?
1: Yes, Norma?
0: Perhaps you should get into bed and then turn the light off.
1: Yes, dear. Good night, dear.
0: Oh, good night, dear.
2: Good night, dear.
0: John?
1: Yes, dear?
0: Who was that?
1: Who was what, dear?
0: Said good night, dear, dear.
1: Dear, dear, that was me, dear.
0: No, after you, dear.
1: Dear, dear, dear, that was you, dear.
0: Don't dear, dear, dear, dear me, dear. I meant after that, dear.
2: That was me, dear.
0: And who are you?
2: Inspector Morse, official bodyguard. It's a code. Security, don't you know?
0: Honestly, John, don't you think you're taking the security business too far?
1: Not at all. There are a great many people in this country who would like me out of the way, Norma.
2: Oh, come now, sir. No more than 60 million.
0: But most of them haven't a clue what he looks like.
2: Even so, ma'am, we've already spotted two well-known psychopaths in the area. They're bitter, twisted, ruthless, and very, very dangerous. They're called Heath and Thatcher.
0: Oh, John! My poor John!
1: It's all right, dear. I think I can see a way to save the situation.
0: Oh, he's so strong and masterful.
1: Yes. They won't represent any threat when they find out I agree with them.
0: Both of them? But she's saying we shouldn't get any closer to Europe.
1: Yes, and I completely agree with her.
2: And he's saying we have to progress towards total integration.
1: I agree with him too.
0: Well, you can't agree with both of them.
1: I have to.
2: Why?
1: Because if I don't, they'll get cross and say horrid things about me.
0: Now, don't forget, beloved, you're supposed to be showing you're not a ditherer anymore. And you still haven't got a clear policy on Europe like Mrs... You know, the T word.
1: Rubbish. I've got sex, you don't understand. The Iron Lady's last year's model. I'm made of a different sort of stuff entirely.
2: Yeah, plastic.
1: Exactly. It's all about flexibility now.
0: Well, no, I don't understand.
1: Well, perhaps this will help you. I'm here to tell you... I'm your friend. I'm always safe to recommend. I'm so dependable. I'm smooth and bendable. If you've a problem, just phone me. Say what you like, and I'll agree. I'm that elastic man. Yes, Mr. Plastic Man. Will you, won't, or won't you, will, take plastic?

0: beliefs of several kinds. I'm always sure of all my minds. So cool and sensible, I'm indispensable. I only stage up market stunts. Just watch me bend three ways at once. I've such agility and flexibility. Will you, won't, or won't you, will take plastic?
1: 80 years long, if he ain't fantastic.
0: Well, I'm not really sure.
1: Oh, yeah.
0: There now. Any questions?
2: Yes, sir. Will you stop nicking my bit of the duvet?
0: Oh, then.
3: Mr. Bronze Age Man, you've been revived by a miracle of modern science after being encased in ice for 4,000 years.
4: I certainly have, sir.
3: And how does it feel to be alive today?
4: Very frustrating, sir.
3: Frustrating? Most people would be delighted to be alive after all that time.
4: Well, sir, just before I fell into that icy waste, I had received an invitation to what was to become the biggest event in history.
3: But what did you miss? What was to become the biggest event in history?
4: Well, it's obvious, sir. It was Elizabeth Taylor's first wedding.
0: And after careful and due consideration, it is the ruling of this industrial tribunal that your request not to work on Sundays be disallowed. You have offered no evidence whatsoever of religious or conscientious commitment. Is there anything further you wish to say?
3: We aye, Mr. Chairman. I fail to see why my application has been refused.
0: Well, it's obvious, isn't it? You're the Bishop of Durham.
3: Hello. You join us here at the Royal Albert Hall for the crowning event of the Japanese Culture Festival, the ancient contest between men mountains that is a professional sumo wrestling tournament. With me is one of tonight's visitors, the biggest member of the sumo team, sitting in seats 5 to 19 inclusive.
5: These armrests are giving me jip here.
3: 58 stone Mr. Brick Shinto House.
5: Greetings, I bow. Ah, so. Wait while... thank you. While wait for chins to stop wobbling, meet Honorable Trainer.
3: Hello.
6: Hello. My name, Dum-Dum.
5: She Japanese bullet trainer. She organized my daily workout. Morning swim in sea, very difficult.
6: Each time he get to beach, Greenpeace trying to refruit him. Also, he have special sponsored jog around the edge of M25.
5: Well, the cheapest way of widening it. Next blindfold cross-country run for Channel Link. Underfoot. And some fell on stony ground. Historic moment. First Albert Hall sumo bout of evening. Observe grace and dignity of ancient art form.
6: Go on! Limp his right off! Call yourself a referee, you're rubbish!
5: How sorry she think this last night of proms. Oh, straight into royal box. He'll never play cricket again. Oh, look. He randed on Fergie Shredder.
3: That's bad news for Prince Andrew. Any trouble adjusting to British food?
6: No.
5: Raw.
6: No problem.
5: Raw problem.
6: For breakfast, he have Rice Krispies, corn flakes, Lady Black grapefruit, orange juice, grilled mushrooms.
7: No wonder the Japanese wear glasses, having to read this stuff.
6: Scrambled eggs, fried bread, granola toast, and marmalade.
3: What about lunch?
5: No have lunch and not finish eating breakfast till dinner time. Also, must do exercise. Watch, I touch toes.
3: Amazing. Although you didn't quite get there, did you?
5: No, not easy trying to find them from memory. Not easy trying to find other things as well. Sumo, only thing for me. You should see all of us at sumo camp in South Pacific. Do sumo training and all give traditional sumo greeting at sunset.
3: What's that?
5: Wait for this. You not know South Pacific? Never heard sumo chanted evening? Hey. Rook over here. See? To remind me of home, I have small tattoo on thigh.
6: A full-size street map of Tokyo.
5: Yes.
6: And on other thigh, a list of Liz Taylor's husbands.
5: Yes. But to use small plinth for that. Oh! So, last bout of this half coming up. Must prepare self. Honorable trainer, you've got ancient traditional parchment.
3: Your tactics for the sumo wrestling?
5: Sumo wrestling? Don't be bratty, you idiot. You not get me in there?
3: Then what are you here for? All your training, the massive weight you carry?
6: Most important sumo wrestling tradition of all.
5: Yes, my job to get wrestlers drinks in interval. Take a lot of shoving to get up to that bar. 200 packets of sushi and... Miss Smith?
8: Yes, sir?
5: I've just been reading that dental patients are having their teeth pulled out because they can't afford to pay for the fillings. And it reminded me of something. Trouble is, for the life of me, I can't remember what.
8: Oh, it's okay, Mr. Jones. I remember what it was.
5: Oh, you do? What was it?
8: You asked me to cancel your vasectomy this afternoon.
5: Now, did you read about that Presbyterian minister who went jogging through New York wearing only a hat? Apparently he felt clothes were surplus to requirements.

0: Oh, hello. Do you have a copy of Fly Fishing by J.R. Hartley? You do? Oh, good. Because I'm a Welsh rugby player and I thought I'd take up a different sport. Where did you say you buried the car, Kevin?
1: In the sand! I'm not helping much, am I, Dad?
0: No, you're not. Well, it doesn't really matter.
1: Why is that, Dad?
0: The Marquis of Blandford won't be needing it for 3 months. Well, that was pretty easy, wasn't it, mate?
2: Yeah, I love this joyriding lark, don't you? Oh, really? Here, hang on.
0: What's happened?
2: I don't know, the engine's just cut out.
0: And all the doors are jammed. God, you know what this means?
2: We've been caught by one of them new booby-trap cars planted by the police.
0: No, we've just nicked a Skoda. Well, what an extraordinary week it's been, eh? What with Liz Taylor's bodyguards attacking photographers, a man travelling 120 miles underneath a lorry, a two-year-old training to be a gymnast, and Amanda Donahoe rolling in at a party with a rock star. Yes, it's been thumping, bumping, jumping, and heavy breathing all over the place. But what about Liz Taylor's wedding, eh? Isn't she amazing? The only woman in the world with a honeymoon suite on timeshare. Mind you, it's been almost a week since the wedding, hasn't it? And they said it never would last. Well, apparently Miss Taylor spent £1 million on security to keep undesirables away. But the groom still turned up. Invitations insisted that ladies shouldn't wear yellow to avoid clashing with the bride's dress. And the gentlemen were asked not to wear pale grey to avoid clashing with Michael Jackson's face. But enough of personalities. On to Gazza. I see he says he's going to give up booze and nightclubs. If he joined Wimbledon, he'd give up football and all, couldn't he, really? More incredible, the Sunday Sport has brought out a daily edition which is completely serious. Well, that's according to the editor, Elvis Presley, anyway, you know. A survey in the News of the World has revealed that one of the most bizarre places people make love is sitting on a bicycle. I tried it once, and now I'm banned from Halfords. It's... Twist of the old B-jam gag there, but works very nicely, just... And another survey alleges that men who wear Y-fronts are just little mummies, boys. It's the ones wearing boxer shorts with the real swingers, you know. Did you see that a man had his ear cut off in a fight and transplanted onto his thigh? So it's not too bad, but he does have trouble keeping his glasses on, you know. And I read that kids are now using sweet wrappers as condoms, so it's true, eh? A Mars a day does help you work, rest and play.

0: But my old man...
1: Yes, I'm sorry to bother you while you're composing, Andrew, but... I have got some news for you.
0: Boiled beef and carrots? What?
2: What is it, Madeline?
1: Well, I'll give you a clue. Soon there's going to be an extra little somebody pottering around the place.
0: You mean?
1: A little somebody with wispy hair who can't fend for themselves.
2: Oh, no, don't say we have to have Prince Edward back. Sorry to bother you. Am I in the right place?
3: Sorry, I don't know. What are you here for?
2: The lecture on how to complain.
3: Oh yes. This is the room for that.
2: How do you know?
3: Well, a big man saw me standing in the corridor and told me to sit quietly in here. At least that was the gist of what he said. I think he was in a bad mood.
2: He wasn't rude to you, was he?
3: Well, yes, actually.
2: Well, I hope you complain to someone.
3: If I could have done that, I wouldn't have to be here, would I? Oh, I'm sorry. Oh, that sounded as if I was telling you off.
2: No.
3: I'm sorry.
2: I'm sorry for being so silly.
3: No, I'm sorry.
4: Good morning. It's Mr. Humble and Mr. Trimble, isn't it?
3: Yes.
4: And how are we today?
3: Oh, mustn't grumble.
2: Can't complain.
4: No. And that is what I am going to change. My name is Barbara Stoutfellow. I am here to guide you through my new book, How to Complain. Now, lesson number one, you are in a supermarket. You've just been shortchanged at the checkout counter. What do you say, Mr. Humble?
3: Thank you.
4: No. Mr. Trimble.
2: I'd say, where would you like me to leave my trolley?
4: Stuff your trolley. You must demand your money. Now, repeat after me, Mr. Trimble. You owe me £1.50.
2: Do I? Oh, I'm ever so sorry.
4: You idiot, the checkout girl. Yes, all right, forget that. We're in a train now.
3: Is it very crowded?
4: No, why do you ask?
3: I just wondered if you'd like my seat.
4: Hold on to your seat, Mr. Humble, but watch what I am doing with my hands. Can you see what I'm doing, Mr. Trimble?
2: Yes.
4: And do you like what you see?
2: No.
4: No, you don't. That is because I'm lighting a cigarette, isn't it? And what is that on the window?
3: Oh, don't pigeons make you cross?
4: It is a no-smoking sign.
3: Oh, I see.
4: I am lighting up a capsule in full strength in a no-smoking compartment. What do you say to me, Mr. Trimble?
2: Do you mind?
4: That's it.
2: Do you mind?
4: Yes, yes.
2: Do you mind if I open this window?
4: Oh, buffoon. Let us try one more exercise. Now, get up, both of you.
3: Oh, all right.
4: Come over here, Mr. Trimble.
2: I'll help you.
4: Now, you stand right behind him, Mr. Humble.
3: Yes, all right.
4: A little closer.
3: Yeah.
4: Yes, that's it. Now, tight behind.
3: Thank you.
4: Now, can you guess what we're going to do?
2: I'm sorry, but I think I can, yes. I hope it's not what I'm thinking.
4: It begins with Q.
2: I was afraid it might.
4: Queuing, Mr. Trimble.
2: Oh,
4: you are both queuing. And look, I pushed right in front of you. What are you going to do now?
3: Wait a bit longer to get served.
4: No, you are going to kick up a fuss. Go on, say what you think of me.
3: You've got very nice hair.
4: Oh! Oh, this is atrocious. You're just a pair of spineless reptiles.
2: Ah, I do have something to say now.
4: Oh, at last. What is it, Mr. Trimble? Have I gone too far?
2: No, it's just that the definition of a reptile includes being a vertebrate, so it's actually impossible to be a spineless reptile.
4: Shut up, you odious little creep. What do I have to do to arouse you? Must I do this?
2: Oh, you hit me.
4: Yes.
3: You hit him again?
2: Oh.
4: And I'll go on hitting him until he complains. Now, how about it, Mr. Trimble?
2: I hope you haven't hurt your hand.
4: Ah! That's it. I'm off. You're both hopeless cases.
3: Well, I Never. I thought she went too far there. I didn't like to say anything, but really...
2: Yes, I must confess I felt something beginning to stir inside me.
3: You don't mean... I wouldn't blame you, though, that there was no call for physical violence.
2: I'm going to go after her.
3: Oh, you're so bold.
2: She only hit me a few times.
3: Yeah, even so, you ought to complain.
2: I'm going to. I was just beginning to enjoy it when she stopped.
5: What's the next case?
4: It's a man accused of biting off someone's ear, my lord.
5: Very well. Call the first witness.
4: Call the first witness.
6: Call the first witness.
7: Call the first witness. Call the first witness.
8: Call the first witness.
9: Call the first witness.
10: Call the first witness.
11: Call the first witness.
12: Pardon?
13: Mrs. Thatcher.
14: Oh, quick, it's a journalist, Dennis. Stop swaying.
13: Yes, all right, my little swivel
14: and Mark,
13: stick.
14: Mark, put away the map and compass.
15: 3:30.
14: Hello. What can I do for you?
13: Oh, Mrs. Thatcher, are you seeking an hereditary peerage?
14: I have never sought an hereditary peerage.
13: So you don't want one, then?
14: Oh, no, that's not what I said, Clothiers. If I am called to serve my country in the upper house... I shall answer the call.

0: Because you're not a girl, apparently.
1: You will be a peer when I am gone.
2: Oh, that seems rather queer. Don't peers have to be stuck out in the sea? I'm a wet hereditary peer.
0: Half past three, you say?
2: Second on the left. You can't miss it.
0: Thank you, young woman.
1: Hereditary peerage, but has he got the brain?
0: And has he got the spirit?

0: And finally, stop press.
1: Two people were seen by passers-by apparently making love on the pavement.
2: Then a dog came along and threw a bucket of water over them.
0: Some shops have been banned from stocking Halloween broomsticks.
2: But Edwina Curry still found her way to Blackpool.
1: Because they don't mind getting up early, immigrants are being given jobs as milkmen.
2: You can easily spot them. They're the ones who travel under the floats.
0: Prisoners in Reading Jail have had their wife fronts replaced by boxer shorts.
2: Apparently it's to stop them slipping out through a side exit. A lot of women laughed at that one. I can't...
1: A woman has placed a bet claiming that Oliver Reed has a tattoo on the most private part of his body.
2: But so far the bookies haven't paid out. They can't find anyone who's ever seen the inside of his right elbow.
0: A couple booked into a holiday camp just a mile from their house so they could pop back and feed their cat.
2: They made it back every day, just by a whisker.
1: And a man only 4'1" tall is to appear nude in a calendar.
2: That's right. It'll be February, because it's a short month.
0: And that's the end of the Stop Press.
2: But I'll be back next week unless my script is shredded by Fergie. Ta-da for now!
3: Those were the news headlines starring Roy Hudd, Chris Emmett and Jude Whitfield with Peter Moss and the Hudliners. The announcer was Richard Clegg. Sketches were by Mike Coleman, Michael Dines, Richard Stoneman, Tony Hare, Les Rowley, Jenny Maynard, Tony Wheatley and Sid Wright. Jerry Godin, Nick R. Thomas, Ivan Shakespeare, Roderick Miller, Dave Single, Richard Parker, Derek Fletcher and Tony Farrer with songs by Richard Quick and Jeremy Brown. Additional lines by Tim Maloney, Peter Steggles, David Kolakowski, John Holland, Simon Marsh and Jeff Cousins, PJ Matthews, Mark Conroy, Nonny Williams, Graham Dakin and Robert Mills.
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0: right, sir. All right. What exactly are you doing? Driving in the middle of the road in a busy London street at night, eh? Eh? Have you any idea of the chaos you're causing? Can't you see you're blocking the oncoming traffic?
1: Sorry, but it's important in my new job.
0: Driving in the middle of the road is important in your new job? What sort of a job have you got, then?
1: I'm the new Director of Public Prosecutions.
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0: There's an old proverb that says, a man who thinks is never alone. May I introduce you to Bob Sweeney? A man who has been alone all his life. Tonight we find him at the end of the hall of the old brown shingle house at 24 Orange Avenue, more lonely than ever, because his friend Hal March is preparing for a big night in the town.
1: Hey, what's that, dear? Now get a little closer to the phone, honey. I can't hear you. Huh? Yeah, I'll see you at 7:30. Hmm? Where are we going? Well, what would you like to do tonight? Ha! Are you crazy? Well, it is a funny picture, but I saw it, dear. Now, we'll go to a nightclub. Okay, I'll see you at 7:30. Well, that's that. Sweeney, tonight is my night to howl.
2: Are you going out again tonight, Hal?
1: Yeah, and don't expect me home too early.
2: But I haven't got anything to do tonight. Can I go with you?
1: Go with me? Sweeney, listen, there are times when a man likes to be alone with a woman.
2: When is that?
1: When is that? Didn't your father ever tell you about the birds and the bees?
2: I put a bee in a birdcage once, and frankly, nothing happened.
1: Sweeney, why don't you go to a movie?
2: No, I don't want to.
1: Why don't you go see Mr. Blanding builds his dream house?
2: Oh, I'd rather go to a movie than do that.
1: Well, then why don't you go to a movie?
2: I don't want to. I hate to be alone.
1: Well, then go visit one of your friends. That's one way of spending an evening.
2: Well, they're all busy except Pat Walsh, and he always acts like such a kid.
1: Well, how old is he?
2: 7.
1: And I'm sorry. You'll just have to figure out some other way to entertain yourself. I'm sorry. Besides, I have to get dressed. Which suit should I wear?
2: I bet I can beat you fishing horseshoes.
1: Horseshoes? It's dark outside. Now, please, I've got to get ready.
2: Okay.
1: Let's see. Which tie should I wear?
2: Hal?
1: What?
2: Yeah, I'm sure going to be lonely here all alone.
1: Well, that's life, Swain.
2: You know what I like more than anything tonight?
1: What?
2: Some of your delicious spaghetti.
1: Oh, stop.
2: No, nobody can make it like you, Hal. With garlic and the anchovies and the mushrooms and the onions and the peppers and the spices.
1: And don't forget the spaghetti.
2: Oh, heavens, no. That's what gives it the flavor. Oh, boy. Now, that's what I'd like right now. A great big dish of spaghetti as only you can make it.
1: My inimitable spaghetti martinelli.
2: And we'll have oxtail soup.
1: As only I prepare it.
2: And what do we have for dessert, Hal?
1: What else? My famous lemon meringue pie? Made from my secret recipe, known only to me and Fanny Farmer? With a flaky crust that melts in your mouth and a tangy lemon filling that makes each bite an adventure in eating. Leaving your lips heaped with smooth, creamy meringue.
2: Oh, that's beautiful. Let's make some.
1: Right, where's my pipe?
2: I'll get it.
1: Good, and I'll get the flour. Wait a minute. Wait just a minute. Oh, that's a low trick.
2: What did I do?
1: He says with his little innocent face hanging out. He tried to trick me into staying home. That's what you did. Well, it won't work because I'm going out with Flossie.
2: Well, that means I have to stay home alone.
1: No, you don't. Why don't you ask our landlady's niece, Nancy, for a date? She'd be only too happy to go with you.
2: Ah, she wouldn't.
1: The trouble with you is you're too shy, Sweeney. You get red in the face every time you pass Nancy's clothesline.
2: Well, I can't... I can't help it. The rope always catches me under the chin.
1: All right. You're the one who's lonesome. I'm not. I've got my date.
2: What'll I say to Nancy?
1: Just come right out and ask her. And if she gives you any excuse, play on her sympathy. Get her feeling sorry for you.
2: Get her feeling sorry for
1: you. Yeah, that always works.
2: So suppose she doesn't want to go out with somebody.
1: Suppose. You're always supposing. Suppose some night the Empire State Building got up and walked over to New Jersey.
2: The next morning, there should be a big parking lot in New York.
1: Oh, go on.

0: Hello, Mr. Sweeney. Ah! What's the matter?
1: Your hair, there are things in it.
0: Those are curlers.
1: Oh, well, you better get them out of there. They're twisting your hair all up.
0: Don't be silly. Come on in.
1: Hey, what's that stuff on your face?
0: Vanishing cream.
1: It's still there.
2: Just come right out and ask her.
1: Nancy?
0: Yes?
1: I got something I want to come right out and ask you.
0: What?
1: Will you go with me tonight?
0: Oh, I'm terribly sorry. I'd love to, but I have to fix my hair and my nails. I have some sewing to do. I'm afraid it would be impossible. You understand, don't you?
1: Yes, I guess so.
2: If she gives you any excuses, play on her sympathy.
0: Well, you don't look very happy.
1: Oh, I'm very happy.
0: Then why don't you try smiling?
1: How can I when I just came from the doctor's?
0: The doctor's?
1: Yeah, my old jungle disease is coming back.
0: Jungle disease? How'd you get it?
1: When I was in Borneo, I got a hold of a bad piece of salami.
0: Oh, Mr. Sweeney, you're kidding.
1: Oh, no, I'm not. I'm sick. You ever had that before?
0: Oh, good heavens, no. What is it?
1: You mean that?
0: Yes.
1: It's the old chest from working in the coal mines.
0: You worked in the coal mine?
1: Yep.
0: Which one?
1: Beverly Hills.
0: Oh, stop. Why are you putting on this act?
1: Well, when you said you wouldn't go out with me, I was just trying to get your sympathy.
0: Oh, well, if it means that much to you, I'll go out with you.
1: Oh, swell. Are you going to wear that vanishing cream?
0: Oh, heavens, no.
1: Good. I'd hate to be walking down the street with you and have you disappear.
3: The coffee for you is Sanka.
4: Hey, how about it? Do you have trouble getting to sleep nights? Are your nerves kind of on edge? And how's your disposition? A little grouchy, maybe? If so, could be that you're a caffeine case history. Yes, a caffeine case history. A man or woman with whom the caffeine in coffee just doesn't agree.
3: The coffee for you is Sanka.
4: Yes, if you're a caffeine case history, the coffee for you is Sanka. Sanka coffee can't possibly keep you awake, can't possibly upset your nerves or ruffle your temper, because 97% of the harmful caffeine has been taken out. And say, listen to this.
3: Sanka coffee is not only a coffee that lets you sleep, it's also a coffee that tastes wonderful.
4: Right. Sanka has a new, better flavor, a wonderful, delicious flavor that comes only from real coffee, very good coffee. It's the result of the new miracle method for removing the caffeine. Only the caffeine comes out. So when you tip your cup, you get every bit of that rich, mellow, real coffee goodness. No fooling. If you want a coffee that tastes like a million, a coffee that lets you sleep,
3: the coffee for you is Sanka.
4: Taste good, sleep good, wonderful Sanka coffee. Now, back to Sweeney and March. Hal March is in their room getting dressed to go out. And Bob Sweeney is just returning after getting a date with Nancy.
1: Okay, Hal, I'm not going to be lonely. I got a date with Nancy.
5: Oh, fine, that's swell.
1: Boy, I'm sure glad I'm going out. Yeah. There's only one thing worse than staying home alone, and that's being in a house by yourself.
5: Yes. Now, let's see, I'm all set except for my hair. Sweeney, where's my happy follicle hair oil?
1: It's right there in front of the mirror.
5: Oh, yeah. Now, let's look over the crop. Ooh, what a head of hair. 25,743 strands of silken black gold. Combed into soft, billowy waves that seem bent in prayer as if they were thanking their maker for such good fortune.
1: Hey, Hal! Hal, one of your hairs in back is turning gray!
5: It wouldn't dare! Well, Swain, I'm on my way. I hope you have as good a time on your date as I have on mine. This promises to be one of the most fabulous evenings ever had by man or beast. I'll get that, will you?
1: Okay.
6: Hello, is this Ringalee the 067540? Ah.
1: It's for you, man. It's the beast.
5: Well, thanks very much. Hello, Hal March speaking.
6: Hello, Pupsy. This is Flossie Duvall.
5: Honey, you speak, the song begins. You smile, and I hear violins. It's magic.
6: No, it's Flossie. Hey, I got terrible news for you. I can't go out with you tonight.
5: Why?
6: Well, my Grandma Duvall has suddenly been taken with a terrible disease.
5: Well, how did it happen?
6: She got a hold of a bad piece of salami.
5: And you can't go, huh?
6: No, I'm sorry, Pussy.
5: Well, that's all right. Take a rain check. I'll call you some other time. Sweeney?
1: Yeah?
5: When you were in Borneo, was there an old lady in your outfit by the name of Grandma Duvall?
1: Grandma Duvall? No, anything wrong?
5: No. No, everything's fine.
1: Well, what was the phone call about?
5: It was Flossie. She can't make it tonight.
1: She can't make it?
5: No. Between you and me, it's a load off my mind. I really wanted to stay
1: home. But I have a date with Nancy.
5: And you go with her. I wouldn't think for a moment of asking you to stay home. While you kids are laughing and dancing, don't you think of me for a moment. I'll be home here in this big old lonely house all by myself. No one to talk to.
1: Well, what'll you do?
5: Oh, I don't know. I might break my leg or something. But it's not a long crawl to the phone for help.
1: No, Hal, I won't have you crawling to the phone for help like that.
5: My friend.
1: Oh, sir, boy, you put on your old clothes. Oh, so long.
5: Sweeney.
1: Oh, what, Hal?
5: Oh, nothing. I was just going to say, I hope when you come home tonight, you're not bothered by the smell of the spaghetti. Well, you better get going.
1: Spaghetti? When are you going to make it?
5: As soon as you leave. I also thought I might brew up a pot of my scrumptious oxtail soup. That oxtail sparkle.
1: Oh, gee.
5: And then for dessert, I thought I might bake a pie. Let me see. Cherry? No. Apricot? No. Apple? No.
1: Lemon meringue?
5: Lemon meringue? Do I make those good?
1: The best in the world, that's all.
5: Yes, I'll have a lemon meringue pie. A small one. About 6 feet long and 3 feet wide. And topped with oceans of creamy meringue.
1: Well, that's all.
5: Now, wait a minute. Where are you going?
1: I'm going down to see Nancy.
5: Go ahead. And while you're going, I'll go down and borrow a cup of sugar from our landlady, Miss Scully. I hope Miss Scully doesn't have her oil burner up too high. That heat in there begins to get you after a while.
7: Come in quickly, Mr. March. I don't want any fresh air to get in.
5: Miss Scully, I came down to see if I could borrow a cup of sugar.
7: Oh, certainly you can. Just follow me to the kitchen.
5: All right, that's very nice.
7: Here we are.
5: Oh, say, Miss Scully, a new stove, huh?
7: Yes.
5: Oh, it's a nice one.
7: Yes, but it's kind of a luxury. When my mother fixed her bread, she had none of these appliances.
5: Oh, she didn't?
7: No. She'd mill her own flour, knead the dough for hours, chop wood to keep her stove hot. And when she'd take that bread out of the oven, it was a crispy golden brown.
5: I'll bet it was delicious.
7: Don't kid yourself, Sonny. It was lousy.
5: Well, the old days sure bring back memories, don't they, Miss Scully?
7: Oh, that they do, Mr. March.
5: Yeah.
7: Those Sunday dinners at our house were a memory to cherish. You should have seen the table with the family sitting around. I remember my brothers. There was Lloyd and Jim and Gus. And I remember my sisters, Ruth and Edith and Karen. But most of all, I remember Mama.
5: It's good, yeah.
7: You know, when my dear departed husband Marvin was alive, we used to have some nice dinners, too.
5: Oh?
7: He used to just love my fried chicken.
5: Oh, is that so?
7: Oh, yes. Marvin was a wonderful man.
5: Oh, yeah.
7: I'd put a fried chicken on the table, and Marvin would pick it up with both hands, tear it apart, and just eat and eat and eat. And then he'd lick his fingers for hours. Marvin was a wonderful man, but a terrible slob.
5: Well, Marvin must have just loved food, huh?
7: Yes, his eyes were bigger than his stomach.
5: Really?
7: Yes, it was a gland condition.
5: Well, thanks for the sugar, Miss Scully. Would you like to come up and have dinner with Mr. Sweeney and me?
7: Oh, no, thank you. I'm expecting my gentleman friend, Mr. Peters.
5: Oh, I understand.
7: And anyway, you make your spaghetti with meat sauce, don't you?
5: Oh, yes, why?
7: I can't eat anything with meat in it. It goes back about 20 years. I got deathly ill one day.
5: Well, what happened?
7: I got hold of a bad piece of salami.
5: Well, so long, Miss Scully. Well, I got the cup of sugar, Sween. Too bad you can't stay and enjoy this meal with me.
1: But I can't.
5: Well, whatever do you mean?
1: I broke my date with Nancy.
5: Oh, you shouldn't have. Well, may as well get the pots out and get going.
1: Right, Hal. What do you want to fix first, Hal?
5: Well, the soup.
1: Well, where is the oxtail?
5: On the end. It... It's the long, thin can. Yeah, I thought so. While you're in the cupboard, get the spaghetti out, and I'll put a pot of coffee on to have with our pie.
1: Just a second.
5: Huh?
1: Are we going to have that coffee with the caffeine removed?
5: Well, yes, Sanka coffee.
1: Oh, no. Thanks very much, but no thanks anyway. No Sanka coffee for me, boy.
5: Why not? It's 97% caffeine-free. It lets you sleep.
1: That's the trouble. When I used to drink regular coffee and go to bed, in no time at all, I'd be fighting 6 or 7 lions. And a two-headed man used to come in and shoot me with a machine gun. And then he'd pull me out of bed and strap me on the railroad tracks, and the train used to run over me. Since we switched to Sanka coffee, I just go to bed and get a good night's sleep.
5: Well, what are you complaining about?
1: Oh, now I'll never find out the name of the man with the two heads.
5: Swain, have you got that spaghetti?
1: Yeah, here you are, Hal.
5: Fine.
1: Hal?
5: Yeah?
1: How do you figure how much spaghetti to cook for each person?
5: Oh, it's very simple, Swain. Now, here's what you do. You take the combined heights of all the people who are going to eat the spaghetti and multiply it by 2. Now, how tall are you?
1: I'm 5'6".
5: Okay, and I'm 6 feet. That makes 11'6". Times 2.
1: Okay.
5: Now, wait a minute. Now you must take into consideration contraction, expansion, and shrinkage of the individual spaghetti. And for that, we throw in an extra 17 feet, which gives us an even 40 feet.
1: Yeah, but how much spaghetti do I put in the water?
5: What month is this?
1: October.
5: Put in 5 pounds.
1: Okay.
5: Oh, fine. Now, here's a match.
1: Okay.
5: Good. Now, light the gas.
1: All right.
5: Turn it up higher. Higher. How's the spaghetti doing, Sweeney?
1: You better get another pot. It's growing out of this one.
5: How are we doing?
1: More pots!

0: Well, there it is. When I cook spaghetti, I really cook spaghetti, don't I?
1: Well, what went wrong, Hal? How come we got so much spaghetti?
0: Well, it's your fault. You lied about your height.
1: I'm sorry. Gosh, Hal, ain't this great? It sure beats eating by yourself, doesn't it?
0: Yeah, are we living or are we living?
1: Oh, we're living.
0: Well, let's dig in and really
1: really enjoy this, boy.
0: Oh, excuse me just a minute, little friend.
1: Okay.
0: Hello?
2: Oopsie!
0: What do you want?
2: I'm cashing in that rain check you gave me.
0: I thought your grandmother was very sick.
2: She was. But thanks to the wonder drug penicillin, she'll once again play the violin. Well, how about it? Are we going out? Ah.
0: Okay, but the K-I-D is listening. I can't T-A-L-K.
2: Tom who?
0: Forget it. Just make it same place, same time. Bye. Doggone it. Wouldn't you just know it? Just when I'm sitting down to a nice spaghetti dinner.
1: Well, what's the matter?
0: They're calling an emergency meeting of all the air raid wardens.
1: What for?
0: There's a helmet missing.
1: Oh, gee, that means I have to eat alone.
0: I'm sorry, kid. That's the way it is.
1: Well, what'll I do with all this extra spaghetti?
0: Eat what you can and then braid yourself a nice belt and suspenders.
1: Oh, gee, whiz.
0: Look, how about this? Mr. Peters is visiting with Mrs. Scully tonight. Why don't you go down and spend the evening with them? That way you won't be so lonesome.
1: Oh, gee whiz.
0: Now run along. I have to finish dressing. The two of them are probably just sitting down there talking.
3: Well, Mr. Peters, what would you like to do tonight?
4: Well, now, let me see. We could, yes. That'd be good, good, good.
3: How about a game of dominoes?
4: Oh.
3: I'd rather not. I get too winded. Got any other ideas?
4: Oh, I tell you. I thought you might like to go to the Tivoli tonight. They're reviving an old picture starring Rin Tin Tin.
3: What's the name of it?
4: There's a tree in the meadow.
3: If we're going to a movie, I'd rather go to the Bijou. They're reviving Theda Bara.
4: Oh, that Theda Bara. Those clothes she used to wear. She was a Darby-Doo. Here for a minute.
3: No, not now, thanks. Was Theda Bara your favorite, Mr. Peters?
4: No. I wouldn't say that. I was kind of partial to Ben Turpin. I can remember his last picture just as if it were yesterday. It was an Indian picture starring that famous Indian, George Simpson.
3: George Simpson. That's a funny name for an Indian.
4: That wasn't his Indian name. He changed it.
3: What was his Indian name?
4: Running George Simpson.
3: You know, I think I'd like to see that new picture, The Loves of Carmen.
4: I tell you. Let's go.
3: How's the weather out tonight, Mr. Peters?
4: It's a little brisk.
3: Well, in that case, I better wear my buffalo robe.
4: Yes, let me help you on.
3: All right.
4: Taboo, Mrs. Scully?
3: No, it's a new perfume. You've seen the magazines advertising that new perfume all the young girls are wearing these days. Forbidden Fruit.
4: Is that what that is?
3: No. This is for girls over 60. It's called Sour Grapes. You can let go of my coat now, Mr. Peters.
4: Oh, well, I didn't mean to do any.
3: Yes, Mr. Peter.
4: How about a kiss?
3: Beg your pardon?
4: Care for a mint?
3: Oh, come on, let's go.
0: What are you doing back here? I thought you were going to spend the evening with Mrs. Scully and Mr. Peters.
1: Well, they're not there. They must have gone out.
0: Oh, that's too bad, Sween. Well, I've got to get going.
1: Well, take me with you, Hal.
0: I'd like to, Sween, but I can't. So long.
1: Oh, bye, Hal. Bye, Hal. Hal. Oh, I guess he's gone. Hal!
5: Hiya!
6: Hi, Mr. Sweeney.
1: Oh, hello, little boy.
6: Mr. March in?
1: No, he went out.
6: Oh. Well, I'll see you later.
1: Oh, no, don't go. Please don't go.
6: Well, I just dropped in to show Mr. March my new graduation suit.
1: Sure is a nice graduation suit, but it's much too big for you.
6: Well, I don't graduate for 4 years yet.
1: Well, what are you wearing it tonight for?
6: Well, I got a date. I'm going out.
1: Can I go with you?
6: I'm sorry, Mr. Sweeney, but there are times when a boy likes to be alone with a girl. Well, I better get going.
1: Oh, don't go.
6: What do you want?
1: Oh, don't go. You want to see a dead turtle? I got 50 of them.
6: Some other time, I got to go.
1: Wait a minute, don't go.
6: Please, Mr. Sweeney, you're bending my little lapels.
1: Well, can't you stay with me?
6: I can't, Mr. Sweeney. I have to pick up my girl at work.
1: Where does she work?
6: In a coal mine in Beverly Hills.
1: In a
6: coal mine?
1: Oh, gee, I'm lonesome. I think I'll turn on the radio and get some music. Maybe that'll cheer me up. Oh, that's better.
7: Look down that lonesome road.
1: Is there anything cheery on?
8: And now here's Bill Stern with his bird's eye view of today's obituary column.
1: Is there anything cheery on, for goodness sake? Oh, dance music. That's a little better.
8: You are listening to the music of Billy Hudson coming to you from the dining room of the Hotel Beechwood.
0: Doesn't that band know anything cheerful? Oh.
3: Hal.
0: Huh?
3: Now, what's the matter? Baby, you ain't yourself tonight. Is there anything wrong? Is it something I said? Huh?
0: No, it's not that. I was thinking of my little friend. He's all alone. Oh, forget it. Let's have a good time. Come on, let's take a look at the menu and see what we're going to have.
3: Now you're talking. Yeah. Oh! This looks good to me.
0: What?
3: The Getty Martinelli.
0: Oh, don't order that. I couldn't stand it.
3: Why?
0: Forget it. Order a steak.
3: I will not. I'm going to have spaghetti. But first, I'm going to start with a big bowl of oxtail soup.
0: Oh, no.
3: Yeah, and for dessert, I'm going to have a nice big piece.
0: If you say lemon meringue pie, I'm leaving.
3: Lemon meringue pie.
0: I'm leaving.
3: Why?
0: I don't feel good.
3: Why?
0: At lunch today, I got a hold of a bad piece of salami.
1: You're a checker player, huh? Okay, your move.
0: Hi, Swain.
1: Oh, hiya, Hal.
0: What are you doing?
1: Playing checkers with myself.
0: How are you making out?
1: I won two and lost two. You're home early, aren't you?
0: Yeah, they found the helmet. Yeah.
1: Oh.
0: Any spaghetti left?
1: Yeah, there's about four suitcases full.
0: Have you eaten yet? No.
1: No.
0: What do you say we eat together, just for old time's sake?
1: Well, I was kind of hoping you'd come back.
0: Yeah.
1: That's why I left it on the table just as we dished it up.
0: Come on, little pal, let's sit down.
1: Let's sit down. Oh, son of a gun.
0: It's
1: really good.
0: Mm. Mm. Oh. Boy, isn't this delicious?
1: Oh, yeah. Boy, Hal, there's nothing in the world that tastes better than cold spaghetti when you don't have to eat it alone.
0: You're right.
9: You'll like it. 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Now here again are Sweeney and March.
0: Thank you, Howard Petrie. Well, ladies and gentlemen, tonight's broadcast is our last in the current series for Sanka Coffee. If you'd enjoy the show, much of the credit must go to our writers, Sid Dorfman, Jim Pritzell, Hal Goodman, and Ben Starr, for it was they who put the funny words into the mouths of Mrs. Scully, played by Jane Morgan, her niece Nancy, played by Sammy Hill, Mr. Peters, played by Howard McNear, and the little boy, played by Tommy Bernard. And, of course, a silent member of our little family who deserves a great deal of credit is our orchestra leader, Jerry Fielding.
1: Hal.
0: Yes, Wayne?
1: Tell him who's going to be on next week.
0: Well, I was saving that.
1: Oh.
0: Next week, ladies and gentlemen, Sanka Coffee welcomes to its new series one of America's outstanding comedians, a wonderful performer, and a swell guy, Jack Carson. We sincerely hope you'll be as loyal to him as you have been to us. Good night, everyone. I have to go now.
1: Can I go with you? I don't want to be alone.
0: Sure, come on.
1: Okay.
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Yes, it's the Baby Snooks Show, starring Fanny Price as Baby Snooks, with Hanley Stanford as Daddy, Carmen Dragon and his orchestra, Bob Graham vocalist, and me, Harlow Wilcox.

0: Now let's look in once more on Sycamore Terrace, the habitat of Snooks, the obstreperous Higgins. Uh-oh, what's this? Daddy Higgins is rushing in the front door. I hope nothing is the matter.
1: Bill, guess what happened at the office today?
2: It couldn't have been too bad. Snooks was here with me.
1: Wasn't bad at all. It was good. I've been given a week's vacation.
2: Oh, that's wonderful, dear.
1: Ah, this is one day nothing can spoil my happiness. Which reminds me, where is Snooks?
2: He's out in back playing.
1: Oh, good. I can settle down with these travel folders in peace.
3: Howdy.
1: Oh, hello, Snooks.
3: What you doing?

0: going?
1: I'm trying to pick out a resort hotel.
0: Why?
1: Well, if I find one I like, I'll take a room there.
0: Don't they have rooms there?
1: Now, you should know better than that. Now, leave me alone, will you?
0: You should know better than that.
1: If you're going to stay here, read some of these folders.
0: All right. Daddy, why do they charge more for Americans than they do for foreigners?
1: What?
0: Well, it says here, rates. American, $10. European, $5.
1: Oh, that refers to meals. With the American plan, the meals are included. With the European plan, the guests don't get any meals.
0: They don't get any meals?
1: No.
0: Don't they get awfully hungry?
1: I mean, you can buy your meals any place you want. But with the American plan, they come with the room. They throw in the meals.
0: They throw them in the room?
1: No. They're included with the price of the room. Of course, the total price depends on where your room is located.
0: It does?
1: Certainly. Oh. Now, this one is an old hotel. And it has no elevators, so naturally the lowest rooms are highest.
0: The lowest are highest?
1: That's right. The highest are the lowest. See?
0: Yeah. The roof is in the lobby.
1: No, I'm merely talking about the value of the rooms. The higher your room is, the lower it is.
0: Do they move?
1: In simple terms, the higher rooms are harder to get to, which makes them lower than the lower rooms, which are easy to reach, and so they are higher.
0: Hmm. That's in simple terms.
1: Yes. Don't you see? It's because they have no elevator. If they put in an elevator, it would change everything. Then, because of the view, the higher rooms would be higher and the lower rooms would be lower.
0: Daddy.
1: What?
0: Let's not go there.
1: I'm beginning to hate it myself. As a matter of fact, I can't tell a thing from these folders. Every place looks like the garden spot of the world.
0: Mm-hmm.
1: Come on, we'll go down to the Travel Bureau. They'll know. Well, here's the place. Let's go in.
0: Gee, it's pretty. Well, what do you know?
1: What?
0: Alaska is calling me.
1: Calling you? Oh, that's just a poster. It doesn't mean you.
0: Well, he's pointing at me. I wonder what he wants.
1: He wants us to go to Alaska.
0: Well, how do you know you had a vacation?
1: Oh, don't be foolish. He wants everybody to go there.
0: I want to go to Alaska.
1: I'll be quiet.
0: I want to go to Alaska.
1: Snooks, what do I send you to school for? Do you realize what you just said?
0: What?
1: You said I ain't never been there.
0: No, I didn't.
1: No?
0: No.
1: Well, if I'm wrong, I apologize. What did you say?
0: I didn't say nothing about you. I said, I ain't never been there.
1: All right. I ain't never been there.
0: Ain't you been there either?
1: Oh, well, you can't make a silk purse out of a sow's ear. Look at all these posters. Wonderful places to go, all around the room.
0: Yeah.
1: Alaska, Canada, the Caribbean, Egypt.
0: I want to go to the next one.
1: Let's see, Egypt. Khartoum?
0: No, restroom. I want to rest.
1: In due time. Now, wait till I talk to this clerk. Oh, how do you do?
2: Yes.
1: I'd like to go away for a week.
2: So would I.
1: I mean with my family.
2: So do I.
0: But, Daddy, we don't even know them.
1: Look, I want to make a reservation in a summer resort.
2: Oh, don't be so dull.
1: Look here, what's the big idea?
2: You can't get a hotel reservation. There's simply no such thing. Why, the groundhog won't come out of his hole this year for fear some tourist will pop in.
0: I want to pop in a hole.
1: Chokes.
2: There is one hotel I can get you in. It's a very swanky place in the mountains.
1: How much will it cost me?
2: Oh, you don't pay them. They pay you.
1: A job? I should say not. Look, at least put me down on a list.
2: Oh, all right. What kind of a room do you want, hopeful?
0: One of the low, high ones in the cellar on the roof.
1: Oh, Snows. I was trying to explain to her that the higher the room, the lower it is if there's no elevator.

0: I beg your pardon?
1: Well, the room is lower because it's higher. That is, skip it.
0: Gladly.
2: I might as well put you down for train tickets, too. Do you want uppers or lowers?
3: What's the difference?
1: If you try to answer that, you're on your own.
2: Well, it's very simple. One is more expensive than the other.
3: Which one?
2: The upper is the lower.
3: Huh?
2: Well, what's so complex about that? The upper is higher and you have to climb up to it, and that makes it lower.
3: Oh, I see. That's very simple.
1: Do you understand him?
3: No.
2: Now listen, the upper is higher and therefore it's lower because it's more inaccessible. The higher is the higher. I mean the lower is lower. That is, the lower is higher because, well, you see, it's easy to get into.
3: Yeah, but how do you get out of it?
2: Yep. Let me put it this way.
1: Never mind, she's confused enough.
2: Yes.
1: Call me if there are any cancellations. Come on, Sue. We're going to get out of town if I have to pack up the car and take to the highway.
3: We're going to take to the highway?
1: Yes.
3: Why?
1: Well, why do you think?
3: Because the highway is the lower than the lower, and the lower is higher than the highway, and because the highway is higher than the highway.

It's Bob Graham time again, and the popular young Paramount singing star gives us one of the last compositions from the pen of the late Jerome Kern, In Love in Vain.

0: In Sycamore Terrace, Daddy's vacation is quickly slipping away. Since he can't get a reservation anywhere, he's going to take to the high road like a will-o'-the-wisp. So, with the car piled high with luggage and the family piled on top, it's bon voyage.
1: Adventure, here we come.
2: I like this trip. The scenery's so pretty.
1: We haven't started yet. Tie your shoelace. Oh. Are you comfortable back there, Vera?
3: As comfortable as I can be with three children on my lap.
1: All right, we're ready to go.
2: Where are we going?
1: Oh, on the high road of adventure. Where it ends, I know not. All I know is, we're off.
2: Whee! We're going! We stopped.
1: Just one thing before we start, Snooks. We're not going to make many stops. So, are you sure?
2: Yes, Daddy.
1: Are you positive?
2: Mm-hmm. I closed all the windows.
1: Did anybody else forget anything? What's he saying, Snooks?
2: He says he left something.
1: What did he leave?
2: He left the water running in the bathroom.
1: Good grief. It must be flooded by now.
2: Oh, it's all right.
1: Or did you turn the water off?
2: No, I put a bladder on the floor.
1: Oh.
4: Oh, don't get so excited, Lancelot. I turned the water off.
1: Well, that's a relief. Tie your shoelace, Snooks. Well, goodbye, Elm Street.
2: Goodbye, house. Goodbye, tree. Goodbye, lamppost. Hello, policeman.
1: What, already?
4: It's only the postman, dear. I wonder if he has any mail for us.
2: Oh, I'll get it, Mommy.
1: Oh, and I wanted an early start.
4: Well, better late than sorry.
2: Oh, it's just one letter, Mommy. It's from Roger's department store.
1: We had to stop for that. Is it another bill?
2: No, it says, Dear Madman.
4: That's Madam, dear.
2: Oh, yeah. Dear Madam, we have good news for you.
4: Probably a sale of some sort.
1: Oh, Snooks, don't stand there reading it. Throw the letter away. And tie your shoelace, I said.
2: All right. Mommy, what's nylon?
4: Well, why do you ask?
2: There's a pair of them waiting for you at Roger's department store. And all you have to do is just bring the letter.
4: Lancelot!
1: I'm not backing up.
4: Lancelot?
2: Whee! That was some trip.
1: Here's your silly letter, madam. Well, so far we're still in front of the house. Now, is there any reason why we shouldn't start going and keep going?
2: I'm hungry.
1: Well, why didn't you think of that before?
2: I did. I thought of it. I would like another banana.
1: Then why didn't you say something?
2: Of course, my mouth was full of sponge cake.
1: Well, you'll just have to wait until lunch. Here we go.
2: Goodbye, house. Goodbye, grass. Goodbye, sidewalk.
4: Oh, that's our phone ringing.
1: Well, I'm not going to answer it.
2: Lancelot?
4: I certainly don't care. It's probably for you.
1: Well, oh, darn.
2: I want to go with you.
1: Cut across the lawn. We got to hurry. Oh, what a trip this is.
2: Look out, Daddy.
1: Look.
2: What a trip that was.
1: Snooks, were you digging holes in the lawn again?
2: Yeah.
1: Didn't I tell you yesterday to fill up the holes with dirt?
2: I did fill them up.
1: Then what's this big hole doing here?
2: That's where I got the dirt.
1: Just the ridiculous thing I'd expect you to do. Is there any reason why you must leave holes in the lawn?
2: Yeah.
1: Why?
2: Because I can't bring them into the house.
1: Oh, come on back to the car. The phone has stopped ringing.
4: That's the tune. Who was it?
1: We didn't catch it. Hop in, Snooks. And your shoelace is untied again.
2: Oh, I'll tie it.
4: Well, Lancelot, you can't leave now.
1: That's what you think.
2: Goodbye, holes in the lawn. Goodbye, telephone. Goodbye, rope the air.
1: Adventure, here we... Goodbye, rope the air.
4: Well, I started to tell you, Lancelot. He followed you out.
2: Well, there he goes, down the block.
1: Bring him back, Snooks. We gotta get going.
2: Avashida, Mordad. Avashida, Avashida. He wants to know where you're going.
1: How should I know? I think I'm going to the insane asylum.
2: I'll back you by the
1: I'll grab him myself. Gotcha. Now in the car you go. Well, this is it.
2: Adventure, here we come.
3: Oh, there's the phone again.
1: Well, let it ring. Nothing's going to stop me now. Nothing.
2: I think it was a blowout, Daddy. Ma! Why did you hit me?
1: You're always tying your shoelace.

Then mother sang this song to me in tones so sweet and low.

0: Well, it's pretty obvious that the Higginses are not going to get an out-of-town vacation, but that doesn't stop Daddy. No, sir. Being an imaginative and an inventive man, he has retired to his backyard where he's constructed his own summer resort, complete with all the comforts and discomforts of an expensive one.
1: Now, when this water fills the hole I dug, we'll have a real old-fashioned swimming pool. I wonder who'll be the first to go in.
2: The twins.
1: The twins? They are too young to swim. What makes you think they'll go in?
2: They were in it before you put the water in.
1: What? Oh, there they are, over there in the buggy. What's the matter with you?
2: I was only fooling.
1: Well, stop fooling. I told you to help Mummy with the lunch.
2: I did. And Mummy was making it, and Uncle Louie was packing it.
1: And what were you doing?
2: Eating it.
1: Is that making Mummy's work easier?
2: Sure. Now she don't have to pack the pot I ate.
1: Well, try to be of more help to me. It's not easy making this backyard into a summer resort.
2: It don't look like a summer resort.
1: I wouldn't expect you to see it. It takes brains. Use your imagination. The garage is a cave. The apple trees are a forest. The incinerator is a moose.
2: That takes brains?
1: Why, certainly. It's like fun, like a game, to imagine the garage is a cave.
2: What's a car doing in a cave?
1: That's not a car. It's a bear.
2: Do you feel all right, Daddy?
1: I feel fine. Well, what are you laughing at?
2: The bear had a blowout in his front paw.
1: All right, if you won't play ball, just leave me alone.
2: Ma, I want to play ball.
1: Now, don't be funny.
2: Ma, I want to play ball.
1: Now, stop that. If you want to help, you can run into the house for me.
2: What house?
1: Our house.
2: What's a house doing on a summer resort?
1: Touché. At least you agree this is a summer resort. Oh, by the way, where's Robespierre?
2: He was knocking over the campfire, so I put him in a little meadow with the babbling brook.
1: The meadow with the babbling brook?
2: Yeah.
1: Oh, that's very good. That's using your imagination.
2: Yeah.
1: Just what is the little meadow with the babbling brook?
2: The garbage can.
1: Vera, will you get Robespierre out of the garbage can?
3: The garbage can? That's a fine place for him.
2: I thought so, too.
3: Young man, you come right out of there. Well, Mr. Summer Resort owner, we're just about finished.
1: Not bad, if I do say so myself. This beats traveling the crowded highways to some moth-eaten resort. Imagine camping and sunbathing in your own backyard.
3: What are we going to call it?
1: Oh, something that aptly describes it. Like, Carmel in the Redwoods.
3: Or, Laguna by the Sea.
2: Or Higgins near the alley.
1: Now, let's all lie down and relax in the sun. Come over here, Snooks. I'll row down your sunsuit and you'll get tan good.
2: I didn't do nothing.
1: Who said you did?
2: Then why are you going to tan me?
1: The sun will tan you, not me. Boy, I'm glad I saved this old bathing suit of mine. It's as good as new.
2: No, it ain't. It's got two holes in it.
1: Where?
2: In the knees.
1: Well, it might interest you to know that I wore this bathing suit the summer I met your mother.
2: And she married you.
1: Yes. Look what came of it. The twins, Robespierre, Snooks. Snooks. Sometimes I wish I had that summer to live over again.
3: Well, dear, this is no time for wishful thinking. Come on, let's eat.
1: All right, I'll start the fire and we can roast the weenies. There. Mr. Mudge's garage will shelter it from the wind. Vera, come help me carry the weenies. Snooks, gather some more wood.
2: Where?
1: In the forest, in the cave. Use your imagination.
2: All right. Here's a bunch of old driftwood over here. If I didn't know it was driftwood, I'd say it was a baby carriage. On a fire. Oh, and there's an old fallen tree. I'll knock the table legs off it. I'll put it on the fire. Lucky the fire's next to a cave. If it was a garage, it would burn down. Oh, I better call the fire department.
4: Fire department.
2: I want to report a fire.
4: What's burning?
2: Mr. Mudge's cave.
4: We'll be did you say cave?
2: Yeah, and you better hurry. The bear is catching on fire.
4: Bear? In Sycamore Terrace? What kind of a bear?
2: A 1939 Ford with red paws.
4: Are you kidding me?
2: No, you better come over right away. Oh, everything's on fire.
5: Why, this is outrageous. They can't put me in jail.
6: Well, they did. The judge says 7 days for destroying public property. And this is where you spend them, bud.
5: Oh.
2: Daddy, look what I've got for you.
6: What?
2: The man at the travel bureau says you're the luckiest man in the world.
5: Very funny. And why?
2: Because he's got reservations for you for the week at 4 different resorts.
5: Oh, yeah?
2: Miss me. You thought I'd get close to the bars like this where you could...

0: This has been the new Baby Snooks Show, starring Fanny Bryce as Baby Snooks with Hanley Stafford as Daddy, Carmen Dragon and his orchestra, and the young Paramount singing star Bob Graham.
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1: I'm just doing the rebel yell here to kind of kick the Stan Freeberg show off, you know what I mean? There's yellow rose in Texas that I am going to see. Nobody else could miss her, not half as much as me. I tried throwing a, excuse me, that's just a shade loud on the snare drum. I say that's just a shade loud, you idiot. Hold it, I say.
2: Wait a minute, what's all the noise about? Who are you?
1: I'm Stan Freeberg.
2: Well, how can that be? I mean, I'm Stan Freeberg.
1: Well, I mean to say, I'm the recorded Stan Freeberg, you know.
2: Well, I'm the live Stan Freeberg, and I'll thank you to get back on the record, will you?
1: Listen, you smart aleck Yankee.
2: What do you mean, smart aleck Yankee? Be quiet, Freeberg.
1: You be quiet, Freeberg. I appreciate it.
2: Yeah, but listen, what...
1: Yeah, listen, you keep out of this, will you? You're on another record. Okay, hold it, you guys.
2: Wait a minute, who are you?
3: My name is St. George. I'm a knight.
2: No, not you. I mean the other guy.
1: I told you, I'm Stan Freeberg.
2: Not you, I mean all these other people.
4: We're all Stan Freeberg.
3: Right.
2: People, we've forgotten something. 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
2: No use.

0: thank you very much. Well, it took so long to open the show that just time to say thank you for being with us, and good night, everybody! Just kidding, just kidding.
1: Oh, well, Stan.
0: Yes?
1: The sheep have arrived.
0: Oh, good, so I hear. From week to week, we will be bringing you, let us just say, rather unusual guest attractions, including an interview with the Abominable Snowman, blueprints for a build-it-yourself swamp, and 3D stereopticon slides of the Johnstown flood with the original cast. Today, however, in honor of Bastille Day, we bring you direct from the Basque region of France, Monsieur Marcel Toulet and his original tuned sheep chorus. Due to a linguistical barrier, Monsieur Toulet's friend, Mr. Devereux, I believe it is, will interpret for us. Is that right, sir?
2: Monsieur, it's a great pleasure to interpret for CBS Radio.
0: Yes, well, the pleasure's ours, Mr.
2: Devereux.
0: Ask your friend, if you will, please, what kind of sheep these are.
2: Monsieur Toulet, l'enverus tonron et le regalou. He say gray ones.
0: I see. Well, what are the little bells tied around the sheep's neck? I noticed that. Will you ask him what they're for?
2: Monsieur Toulet. L'ontre de la poxe de vendre le ding ding ding ding ding ding.
0: What?
2: Eh, il y a revu. He say, a lot of sheep have bells, for this sheep are tuned, so as to make the chromatic scales, which he makes use of by knocking the sheep on the head with his crook, a signal to them to ring the bell. He do it like this. In this manner, he can play different songs.
0: Well, that's very nice. I suppose he's going to play a little Baba Black Sheep for us, or something equally as appropriate.
2: I ask him, Monsieur Toulet, dis la mente pervacheux, Baba Black Sheep.
3: Je t'aime, Berede. Quand j'ai lu les morts, les rangers, les bras, à Freeburg, les yeux de mes recibies, les rangers, les bras,
2: oh, he is very offended, monsieur.
0: Yes, sound of that.
2: He says this sheep play only cool jazz, man.
0: Well, tell him on behalf of CBS Radio, I certainly didn't want to put down his sheep, but...
2: He say, never mind, this no job. Just get on with it.
0: I see. Well, tell him, okay.
2: Commencez. That means start.
0: Oh, that's very nice.
3: Monsieur et madame. Commencez. No. Henry, no. Et le projet de mes enfants. Et le projet de mes enfants.

Well, thank you very much. So much for the tune sheet. Gee, it's worth all the trouble we went to. We had a little jurisdictional dispute between the American Federation of Musicians and the 4-H Club. Seriously, it is our plan to give occasionally on this series what I call, simply for want of a better title, Freeburg's Fables. Tonight we present our first one. Please remember that it is only a fable, and any resemblance between the city we depict and any real Nevada city is purely coincidental. Ladies and gentlemen, we present Incident at Los Varosis.

0: Barossi was a mighty city, and she worshipped a silver bird. The dice were rolling, and the living was high, when that certain incident occurred.
1: It was 1960 when the incident occurred. That's almost 10 years ago. We feel it only fitting on the anniversary of the incident that we go back and reconstruct for you the events that led up to it. It all started with a notorious rivalry between the two famous Los Barossi's nightclubs, the El Sodom and the Rancho Gamora. Perhaps you recall the publicity. Early in 1960, the feud got pretty hot when the El Sodom owner, Sam Mohammed, opened his new club with an unusually lavish review. The usual line of chorus girls opened the show with all 386 teeth gleaming.

0: Following this tender opening was quite a musical extravaganza. They had borrowed the 120 Radio City Music Hall Rockettes, had 119 costume changes, and featured Fats Domino on the contrabassoon. They were doing Rock Around Romeo and Juliet, and business was booming.
1: But so, what lies through yonder window break? It is the east, and Juliet is the sun.

0: Hiya, Nivy. Boy, rock around Romeo and Juliet is really packing them in, huh? 25,000 people this show.
1: Yeah, but...
0: Later. I want to catch the rest of the show. That new kid, Peggy Taylor, sings good, huh?
1: Yeah, good. But, Mr. Mohammed, the Rancho Gamora.
0: What about the Rancho Gamora?
1: The book on the World Orchestra.
0: The World Orchestra?
1: Oh, that's awesome.
0: And it was big.
1: Very big.
0: The string section featured Yasha Heifetz, Yehudi Menuhin, the Budapest String Quartet, and Jack Benny. On guitars, Les Paul, Andre Segovia, and Elvis Presley. On horns, the entire brass section of the New York Philharmonic, plus Shorty Rogers and Wingy Minone. At the quadruple keyboards, Arthur Rubinstein, Joe Fingers Carr, Liberace, and Harry Truman. Oh, yes, with Lawrence Welk on accordion. The whole thing, of course, was under the baton of Ina Ray Hutton. And in the lounge, as an added attraction, twice nightly, a lover's spat between Elizabeth Taylor and Mike Todd. The fact that the World Orchestra et al. Was such a smash hit that the Rancho Gamora had to tear out the walls to seat 50,000 more people did not go unnoticed back at the El Sodom. Sam Mohammed and his sidekick, Nebuchadnezzar, had the biggest scheme afoot yet. The El Sodom finished the largest swimming pool in the world in record time. It was so large, in fact, an embarrassing number of guests perished trying to reach the other side. And it was only when the club realized that their cash customers were being lost at sea, or rather lost at pool, that they thoughtfully installed helicopter lifeguard service. But the best was yet to come.
2: Nebby, I want a press conference in 1 hour.
1: What is it, boss?
2: Get all the wire services here. This is it. Florence Chadwick says she definitely will attempt to swim the pool.
0: Well, the great day is here. There are more than 300,000 people lining the banks of the El Sodom pool, where any second now the very great Florence Chadwick will attempt... And there she goes! There she goes! She has just been into the water, and that's all from here for now. Take it away, Fred Norwalk, in helicopter number one.
3: Fred Norwalk here. We can't quite see Miss Chadwick. We can, however, make out the Coast Guard cutters that are escorting her. Folks, I tell you, the view from here is really something. The magnificent Nevada scenery. The glorious sunlight reflecting off the slot machines lining the entire banks of the El Sodom pool, placed there for the convenience of the spectators. Also alternating between the slot machines are telescopes, through which the customers may get a free look at Miss Chadwick every single time they hit the jackpot. Oh, that noise you hear in the background is a slot machine here in the helicopter being operated by our pilot, George Snoozoff. I still can't quite make out Miss Chadwick. Perhaps if we can get Jim Ryan over in helicopter number two to come in. He's flying at a lower altitude.
4: Thank you, Fred Norwalk. Jim Ryan here in helicopter number two. Will you hold down the slot machine there, Perry? Thank you. I can't see Miss Chadwick too well. Matter of fact, we can't see her at all. But we sure got a beautiful view of the now famous floating crap games. We're going to switch over to helicopter number three, our television plane. Perhaps they, through the miracle of electronics, can see Miss Chadwick. I know they're really way up there, so come in, Wing Spadley, in helicopter number three.
5: Wing Spadley here in helicopter number three. We are really up here. I think we are as high as man has gone in a helicopter. Hope you can read me clearly as I am talking through my oxygen mask. George, can you switch on the telescopic lens yet on the camera? No? Well, keep trying.
0: Thank you. And so it went. It was quite a day at the El Salem. And a good time was had by all, except, of course, at the Rancho Gomorrah. Oh, incidentally, Miss Chadwick didn't make it. It was flatly denied by the Rancho Gomorrah boys that they had tampered with her hot, nourishing broth.
6: Well, Luna, baby, you did such a good job tampering with Miss Chadwick's hot, nourishing broth that we are thinking of giving you a raise.
7: Well, gee, thanks, Mr. Belchazzar.
6: You can call me Lou.
7: Thanks, Lou.
1: Hey, boss.
6: Yeah, Flack.
1: I got it all set up. We're going to make that Chadwick thing at the El Salem look like a Sunday school picnic.
6: Did you set the deal?
1: You said it.
7: What's the pitch, Flack? What are we booking in?
1: The 1960 presidential inauguration on stage.
6: Twice a night. They understand that, don't they?
1: Well, yeah. It's in the deal.
7: Okay. What do we call the show?
6: The Inaugurieties of 1960.
7: What a title. Have you got the choreography worked out?
6: Yeah. Get a load of this. Two lines of girls. Big, you know.
1: Yeah.
6: One line I got in Supreme Court justice robes. The other line is dressed in scanty versions of the suit the president will wear.
7: Oh, gee, that's great.
6: They all have their left hands on copies of the Nevada phone books and their right hands raised in the air like they're swearing in. Except they ain't swearing in, they're trucking on down.
1: You know, it's got real class.
7: Yeah.
1: Well, what's the music like?
6: Come on, they're rehearsing the show.

0: in. I got the inauguration blues. Clean out the White House on those 1964 presidential inauguration blues.
1: Booking the inaugural was a stroke of genius, and what with coming on stage twice a night and being held over for 8 weeks, this president was inaugurated more times than Franklin Delano Roosevelt. No show ever opened without critics, however, and there were a few. Luella Parsons took a dim view of the proceedings. They seated her behind a post. Back at the El Sodom, however, they took a dimmer view than Miss Parsons. Sam Mohammed, the El Sodom owner, was livid.
2: If those bums at the Rancho Gamora think Sam Mohammed is going to take this lion down, they're out of their skulls. We aren't whipped yet.
3: Yeah, but, boss, we're doing good business. Harpooning the whale twice a night in the pool.
2: Good, but not great. Besides, we're running out of whales. Whales is hard to come by in Nevada.
3: Yeah, that's right, but, haven't we been packing them in the lounge?
2: Oh, certainly. Grace Kelly's baby splashing in her bathinet is a smash. But we're going to go bigger than that.
3: Oh, what could be bigger than that?
2: Plenty. Now, hand me those papers there, Nabby, huh? Now, what's the biggest thing in the headlines? Let's see. This is it, right here.
3: Why, there's nothing there but the Suez Crisis.
2: Well, that's it. We're going to book the Gaza Strip.
3: Boss, we're going to move the club to the Gaza Strip.
2: Nebby, my boy, you missed the point. Sam Mohammed doesn't have to go to the Gaza Strip.
4: Here's a flash. The Gaza Strip is coming to Mohammed. Sam Mohammed, Las Feroces, Nevada's gambling biggie, has booked an international incident into his plush nightery, the El Sodom. He is flying in by continuous airlift 3/4 of a mile of the Gaza Strip, complete with soldiers and implements of war.
1: Yes, they cut it into 100-foot sections and numbered the sections the way William Randolph Hearst used to move great treasures of art to San Simeon. The pictures of 100-foot section of sand with 14 Egyptian soldiers wearing full battle dress and bewildered looks being snatched off to Nevada made the cover of Life. And when it was pointed out to Sam Mohammed that the booking of a war into Los Feroces would cause many people to lose their lives, he replied,
2: "People are going to have wars anyway. Why blame me?"
1: And on that philosophical note, the Gaza Strip was reassembled in the new Suez Room. Built to accommodate 750,000 people in addition to the battle area. For the convenience of the soldiers, Sam placed crap tables, slot machines, and roulette wheels right between the front lines. You couldn't say Sam Mohammed wasn't a thoughtful man. You couldn't say he wasn't shrewd either. Just as protection in case the international incident was rained out, he had some interesting added attractions. In the lounge, a rare phonograph record of Adolf Hitler singing, "I didn't raise my boy to be a soldier." And in the garage, the St. Valentine's Day Massacre with the original cast. Now, you wouldn't book an international incident on stage complete with two armies, count 'em, two, and live ammunition without a chorus line and original music. And neither would Sam.
5: Gaza Strip! Gaza Strip! Everybody's doing the Gaza Strip!
1: Life for a chorus girl isn't easy to begin with, but there were extracurricular hazards for the El Sodom girls, including jumping in and out of foxholes gracefully and tap dancing on sand. Due to unanticipated expenses, the El Sodom went over their budget. There was quite a turnover in dealers who had been forced to work the tables in no man's land. All in all, 228 dealers, croupiers, and shills bit the felt. But so it wasn't a total loss. They sold the screen rights to Universal International with the tentative title, They Died With Their Eye Shades On. If you think the fellows at the Grand Sugar Mora were taking this lying down, they were. By the pool.
6: Rub a little bit of that suntan oil between my shoulder blades, will you, grown-up baby? I got delicate skin.
7: Sure thing, Mr. Belshazzar. Say, if you don't mind me saying so, you're taking this pretty calm for a man who just lost 250,000 people to the El Sodom.
4: Boss, I got it.
6: Got what?
4: The way we can top the El Sodom.
6: So you got it all worked out, huh? Well, that's nice.
4: Well, look, I mean, booking the Gaza Strip hurt the El Sodom in the long run. The war got a bad press.
6: It did a pretty good business. They packed them in.
4: Yeah, but the newspapers criticized them for booking a war. So, here's the way I figure it. We'll pull the big switch and book peace. It'll be a smash. Look, I can see the headlines in Variety now. Peace, powerful box office. May start trend.
7: Gee, Mr. Belshazzar, that sounds great.
6: Shut up, grown-up baby. Listen, Flack, when I want your ideas, I'll ask for them.
4: But, boss, you didn't let me finish. We'll book a summit conference. We'll build our own summit. We'll plant grass on it.
6: Where do we get the dirt?
4: From the soil bank. I mean, they got lots of it.
6: Okay, what do we put on the top of the summit?
4: Well, oh, I can see it now. We arrange some chairs in a sort of semicircle. Then you know what we do? We book in the world leaders to sit in them.
7: Yeah, and in between the chairs, we put special slot machines that'll take, like, francs, rubles, pounds, yen.
6: This part I like.
7: Then I'll have IBM start on the machines, huh?
6: Sit down, Bruna, baby. We ain't gonna do it.
7: Why not?
6: Because they booked one into Geneva and it laid an egg.
4: So we ain't gonna book peace.
6: We can't take a chance on it. We're only going to go for a sure thing at the box office.
4: Well, what are we going to do?
6: I'll tell you what you're going to do. You're going to tear out the walls and make room for 1 million people. I'm through playing games with the El Sodom. I've been saving this for my Sunday punch.
1: Some Sunday punch. It was bigger than Los Verosis had imagined in their wildest dreams. And when the boys at the El Sodom saw the 500-foot neon sign go up at the Rancho Gomorrah, they could hardly believe it. The sign read, For All the World to See...
8: The Rancho Gomorrah proudly presents, for one time only, on stage, the Hydrogen Bomb!
1: Yes, everybody who thought he was anybody was there that night. In fact, there were more than 1 million people in the room when the gigantic machinery rolled back the roof and the great spotlight slowly slithered up the silver tower until it came to rest on that grim spectral object. I wonder if the boys were still counting their profits when time ran out and the man pushed the button.
9: Los Verosis was a golden city, as the history writers all have penned. But her days were numbered in that heavenly book, and she pushed her own button in the end.
1: So concludes our fable, Incident at Los Feroces. And we'd really love to receive your comments. Sometime soon we'll do another fable for you. Meanwhile, we'll all be back next week with, of all things, an interview with the Abominable Snowman, the inside story of the Midnight Rider of Paul Revere, and for you music lovers, the real lowdown on hi-fi in honor of Deaf and Your Neighbors Week. Plus the Locks Audio Theater with a stirring psychological drama entitled Kick Me Tender. So until next week then, this is Stan Freberg saying thanks for listening, God bless you, and good night.
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0: bad week.
1: Thank you. Thank you very much.
2: Yes, hello, I'm Hugh Dennis.
3: I'm Steve Punt.
2: And welcome to It's Been a Bad Week.
3: Yes, we're back with another bumper batch of bad luck. The hottest of hard luck stories from around the world this week.
2: That's right, sadder than a sports minister missing the rugby and scarier than a sleepover with Michael Jackson. Where catastrophe meets disaster and greets it with the words...
4: Welcome to Britain, Mr. President.
3: Yes, George Bush, of course, is now safely back home in America. But did his visit to London have any effect on him at all? Let's go over now live to the White House and his first press conference. Jim, Jiminy, Jim, Jiminy, Jim, Jim, Jiminy. Ah, marvellous.
2: Yeah, he's talking about the Prime Minister's wife.
3: Exactly, oh. Yeah. And here to help us in our quest for calamity on Cup Final Day, even though we're recording this show before the final takes place, so we have had to cover all eventualities, please welcome the celebrating and sozzled Sue Perkins.
2: Tearful Toby Longworth.
3: And covering all our bases, Mitch, who'd have thought it? A draw, Ben! And not forgetting, of course, parked up outside Ronnie Scott's in his second-hand, one careful owner for just 4 days, armour-plated, bulletproof, converted Cadillac DeVille. It's our man with the sound effects, Van Man. Van Man, what was your top story this week?
5: Like Jesus, cavalry, come to the cavalry.
2: Yep, the dignified spectacle of Liza Minnelli objecting to being described as violent. Hopefully her husband, David Guest, will put a brave face on it as soon as his plastic surgeon makes one for him.
3: I do like that. Yeah. Anyway, now, before we embark on our search for our weekly awarded award for the worst week, which we call...
6: The Worst Week of the Week Award, awarded weekly on a week-by-week basis. Oh, chum.
3: It's time for the roundup of bad weeks. We unsurprisingly call...
7: Bad Week Roundup.
3: Yes, a few genuine news items we couldn't fit in anywhere else. Starting with...
6: Jacko takes the flacco.
3: Michael Jackson has just produced a new album called Number Ones. He then found out he was about to be arrested and is now producing Number Twos.
7: Sounds interesting.
2: Plans for a new fixed-rate mortgage have been unveiled by a group of European banks. They're based on the funding of the European Union. You pay a set amount every month, and after 25 years, you've bought a house for a French farmer.
7: Rugger... Bugger.
2: The English rugby team's hotel in Australia was searched for listening devices earlier this week. Should have been easy to find. Most rugby listening devices are big, ugly and look like cauliflowers.
6: The same old Bull and Bush.
3: 14,000 police officers were deployed to help protect President Bush during his visit. It's excellent news to have such a strong police presence in central London, said a burglar from outer London.
7: A bit of a coup.
2: Ken Livingstone has decided to impose a £50 fine for anyone caught feeding a Trafalgar Square pigeon. Thin, scrawny and the scourge of London, the mayor has imposed the fine anyway.
3: And that brings us on our hands and knees to the end of the Bad Week Roundup, so let's get on with...
6: Section 1!
3: And we begin with Hugh.
2: To America, ladies and gentlemen, which I wish I had done this week just to get away from George Bush. Yes, to America and the kind of story we love.
8: Thousands of commuters were left stranded in New York after a man got his hand stuck down a train toilet while trying to retrieve his mobile phone.
2: You know, you just wouldn't, would you? Not down your own loo and certainly not down a train loo. Still, for our hero, Edwin Gallett, 41, but with a much lower mental age. For the future to be bright, the future had to be wet and a sort of murky yellow colour.

0: mental age. But the future had to be bright. The future had to be wet and a sort of murky yellow colour. Well, it's accurate. Actually, it's the language of this story I like so much. According to the paper, the train was just 10 minutes outside Grand Central Station when...
1: A customer aboard the train contacted the conductor to say there was a customer in the toilet in distress.
0: No, they didn't. A customer told the conductor that a moron had got his arm wedged down the carsy. The train was brought to a halt at Fordham Station, completely blocking the line where...
1: The crew tried desperately to free the man's hand from the stainless steel toilet.
0: No, they didn't. The crew all laughed at the moron with his arm down the car seat. Another 20 minutes of struggling later, police and firefighters were called. According to the paper...
1: They tried a number of different ways to free the arm.
0: No, they didn't. They formed a cordon to protect the moron with his arm down the car seat from the hundreds of baying commuters who knew exactly how they would get his arm out.
2: Break the thing! Snap it! Chop it off and flush it! Get this train moving!
0: Yeah, well, eventually the firemen had to remove the whole toilet, ladies and gentlemen. I don't know if they managed to free his hand.
2: Yeah, I still have my hand trapped in the toilet. It does make it difficult to use the phone, but I'm thinking of switching to a different cistern. Cistern.
0: So that's my candidate, Trap Train Toilet Telephone Man.
3: Now, it's only mid-November, ladies and gentlemen, but go into any shop and it's this. That's right, Van Man has rushed out and bought a copy of the most irritating Christmas shopping muzak in the world ever. And what a corker it is. I could listen to it for seconds. Yes, thank you. It makes you realise how good a Christmas song has to be good. Ah, that's a bit more like it. Unmistakable, perhaps the most famous Christmas song of the modern era, Slade, of course. Now, Slade, whatever else, have an assured position in the pantheon of pop owing to a string of classic singles, mostly misspelt. Mama, we're all crazy now. Mama, we've all got learning difficulties. And many, many more, which keep the royalties rolling in and keep them all in mirrored hats. But bass player Jimmy Lee, who co-wrote Merry Christmas Everybody and thus gets paid every time it's played, is fed up with money for nothing and checks for free. He says,
4: "Our record gets played too early. Why can't people wait? Merry Xmas, everybody, was written for Christmas Day."
3: Yeah, now, he's got a point, you see. They do play Christmas records far too early. You don't want to hear Simply Having a Wonderful Christmas Time by Wings in October. Mind you don't want to hear Simply Having a Wonderful Christmas Time by Wings on Christmas Day, either, or any other time of year, come to think of it. But Jim goes on.
4: "You don't start singing Happy Birthday to someone 2 months before the day. Please don't start playing it again yet. I don't want to hear it for at least another month."
3: No, not unless my Ferrari needs a new tyre or something. The selfless Jim goes on.
4: "I'm no Scrooge. It's just that I'm sick and tired of the Christmas hysteria. I think it's ridiculous. I don't want presents because there's nothing I need, and I don't intend to give any because of all the hassle."
3: Ooh, blimey. Well, I'm no Scrooge is a tad off the mark, don't you think? Sounds to me like the absolute definition of Scrooge.
4: Who sat there in the dark waking me up from his sleep in my nightshirt and all that?
5: "I am Marley's ghost."
4: "Oh, Bob Marley. You don't look nothing like him."
5: "I have come to show you how Christmas would be without Slade." "See the sad faces.
4: I do, yes.
5: See the unhappiness.
4: Yes, I do.
5: See the gloom."
4: "Oh, why are they all so sad, Bob Marley?"
5: "I'm not Bob Bloody Marley. They are sad because they do not have an ace-stomping Christmas song to sing along with."
4: "What are they singing instead?"
5: "Simply Having a Wonderful Christmas Time by Wings."
4: "Oh, no! Oh! Give them my song instead, Bob Marley!"

0: There we go.
1: There you go. That's Mike and Dave, the Slade Scrooge.
2: Mitch, it's been a bad week for Gordon Brown. Not for any of the reasons you might think. You see, Tony Blair has been the PM now for a good 6.5 years, and one of the few things that everybody knows about him is that he plays guitar, but he hardly ever plays it in public, and nobody even really knows what kind of music he's into, until this week, when he revealed that his favourite band at the moment are lovable rock nutters The Darkness. Fantastic. Poor Gordon Brown. Brand new baby, Tony next door with The Darkness on the stereo all night.

0: So there we have it. That's our first batch of bad weeks. It's up to Van Man to decide. So who do you think? What do you think? Gordon Brown and the Darkness. So that goes forward for
1: the worst week of the week award, awarded weekly on a week by week basis.
0: Very good.
2: What was that? Tony Blair when he saw George Bush's bodyguard arrive. Anyway, now it's time for
3: Section 2!
2: And we begin again with Hugh, as it happens.
0: The band was Shawaddy Waddy. And now it's time for Irony of the Week. And we're off to France. Because I have a bad week for the French, oh, that will almost certainly get the audience vote. First, of course, there was the Rugby World Cup in which they lost to England 24-7. Itself, yeah, itself an ironic scoreline, because 24-7 is the amount of time that English rugby fans devote each week to dreaming of stuffing the French. But this isn't that. No, the French have had a bad week because the country has introduced their first speed cameras. Until now, they haven't been allowed because, get this...
4: They are an invasion of privacy.
0: Yeah. They were worried that the photo might catch them with someone they ought not to be with. Honestly, the photos aren't that high quality. It's not a bad idea, though. Relationship cameras.
5: Come on, ma chérie.
6: Darling, darling, you're moving too fast.
5: Mad, it flashed. When the camera flashed, it was flashing.
6: So are you.
5: Oh, pardon.
0: Anyway, whatever reservations they may have, the French have now installed cameras as a traffic calming measure. Well, they have to be better than speed humps, which, incidentally, are the very thing the French are fearful might be caught on camera. I hate speed humps. The French have got speed cameras, and this week the French Transportation Minister and the Minister of the Interior went to unveil the first one, and on the way, you know what's coming, they were... Yes! They were caught in a speed trap. Blimey, they must have been excited to get to the unveiling. I mean, I realise the Minister of the Interior doesn't get out much, but that is ridiculous.
5: Hurry up, Jack. I don't want to miss the unveiling ceremony.
7: Oh, me neither. I cannot wait to see this new speed camera.
5: Oh, there is one.
7: Oh, wow. That would explain the big flash I just saw there.
5: Yes, and look. The police are chasing us.
7: Oh, fantastic. It really makes you proud to be friends.
0: So... That's my candidate, French camera unveiling ministers.
2: Now, it's been a bad week for music fans. James Hewitt, he of the you-know-what with you-know-who, is to release a Christmas rap record with one of So Solid's crew. That's Britain's leading love rat rapping. The last time we had a rat rapping was in 1983. Yes, you don't hear that record much anymore. Greg Dyke banned the BBC from playing it, and I can't think why. Anyway, Van Man, take it away with the sneak preview. Well, this is going out to you ladies and hoes. You'll remember me, I had a thing with England's Rose. My name is James Hewitt. I'm the one that really blew it, but I really got to do it. I saw die without her clothes. Now, don't tell me, you fellas, you aren't just slightly jealous. I saw the royal booty, and I promptly did my duty. I stood firmly at attention there, all in my birthday suitie. They say that I'm a cat, and spilling beans is bad. There's an utterly unfounded rumour that I'm her's dad. They say that I'm a love rat. I really, really like dat. I like my reputation as a disgrace to the nation. You can buy the letters that I've got to talk about my prowess as a lover man. Shabby, because I'm selling them. Shabby. Well, you want the juicy details. Well, she used to call me darling, and then she'd say, now hurry up, I've got to meet Will Carling. She liked to shop, she liked to dress, because she was pretty bling. She loved her sons and thought Prince Charles too boring to be king. Now I'm getting out my rhymes and going on the games. My name is James Hewitt, and I guess I got no shame. They asked me how I came to rap, and this is what I said. I heard the word So Solid, I thought they meant my head. Now, Sue.
8: Welcome to an exciting city experience. Futuristic, cosmopolitan, majestic. Stare at the beautiful people. Wander around the boutiques. Marvel at the technological advances. Welcome to Leicester. Quite right, is it really? It's actually been a very, very bad week for Leicester. They decided they weren't bagging the tourists like they should, so they decided to spend some money on a promotional campaign. In fact, they spent £250,000. Leicester Shire, you see what they've done there? Leicester Shire Promotions. Well, that'll be worth a few bob, with the company hired. And this is what they came up with. A poster campaign with the slogan...
9: Boring, boring Leicester.
8: Yep. Let's hear that again.
3: boring, boring Leicester.
8: Plus this little jewel.
3: Leicester, nothing to shout about.
8: I could have done that for 10 quid. Leicester, you won't notice you've been there. And all for £250,000. Now, of course, you do get health warnings on cigarette packets, and yet people still smoke. But let's face it, it's not the same. After all, no one is actually addicted to Leicester. Plus, I couldn't smoke a whole city in one go, not even me. A spokesman said...
3: The slogans are deliberately vague.
8: Are they? Are they vague? Cat Deely, that's quite vague. But this isn't vague, it's quite specific. It's saying Leicester is boring. You can't look at the words boring, boring Leicester and just think, oh, I wonder what that means.
9: Oh, we've been on the M1 for hours. I've had enough of this journey. Shall we stop somewhere interesting and take in the sights?
8: Yes, somewhere fascinating, but where? Oh, hang on. I can see a sign. Boring, boring Leicester.
9: Hooray!
8: Hooray!
9: Our prayers have been answered.
8: Now, if residents aren't proud of their city, then it will be difficult to convince outsiders that Leicester is worth visiting and a good place to study and do business, said one resident, before popping over to Cambridgeshire to see friends shop, eat, go clubbing and have a life. Paul Brooks, campaign director for Leicestershire Promotions, said... Thank you.
10: Research has shown that Leicester is virtually invisible in many people's eyes.
8: Yes, that's absolutely right. It's like a sort of geographical Ian Duncan Smith. First reactions from passers-by were mixed when these boring, boring Leicester posters went up on Tuesday, though presumably reactions were pretty much all the same when they found out how much had been spent on them. So that's my candidate, poor old Leicester.
11: Poor old Leicester.
0: You know there are crimes you associate with different eras. 1940s, flogging contraband cigarettes. 1950s, nicking lead off a church roof. And the 1960s, train robbery. And the 1970s, the kipper tie joke, cheesecloth and the Austin princess. Well, it seems that the 1950s version, metal robbery, practiced by the light-fingered but the enormously strong, is making a bit of a comeback. In Canada, at least, because this week a 41-year-old man, old enough to know better, really, decided he would nick a big coil of copper wire that he'd spotted lying around. He liked the look of it. It was shiny. Shiny. And all neatly rolled up. There was, however, just one tiny problem. It wasn't really just lying around. It was being used as wire. Wire connected to a 27,000-volt electricity substation. What happened, and it's ever so funny, what happened was this.
12: Oh, my liver!
0: Yeah. All of which left him wishing he'd stolen the other wire on offer, the very small piece holding up the sign reading, Danger of Death. Amazingly, he was all right. Well, he looked like a chimney sweep who'd spent too long on a George Foreman grill, and his shoes had been blown off, and until the police put him in a cell, he had no idea where he was. But that is my candidate, Subnormal Substation Man. So, Van Man, who are you going to pick from that lot?
13: Well, ding dong.
0: So, Gordon Brown and James Hewitt have gone forward for...
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13: Well, hello.
0: Now, let's move on to...
14: Section 3!
13: Section 3. Oh, it's me first. Ah, right. Now, ladies and gentlemen, let's face it, apologising is never easy at the best of times.
15: All right, own up. Who was it?
16: I'm so terribly sorry, Mr. President. Molly's use... To barbecue beans.
13: Yes, there you go. And incidentally, according to the latest scientific data, the satirical content of this show weighs the same as an electron. Anyway, as Elton John so rightly says, sorry seems to be the hardest word.
17: As Prime Minister, I knew all along that Iraq probably didn't have any weapons of mass destruction, and I'm sod it, I'm not bloody apologising.
13: Anyway, it's hard enough saying sorry when you've spilt wine on someone's carpet or forgotten an appointment. So imagine, ladies and gentlemen, what it must be like if you've eaten someone's relative.
18: Oi! Oi, that was my granddad.
19: Oh, sorry, mate, a buy another?
13: Just an ordinary night out at the Lecter and Firkin. Anyway, this is exactly what happened to a group of islanders in the Fijian village of...
20: Nabutaotao.
13: Because in 1867, that's long enough ago to do jokes about it, the villagers of...
20: Nabutaotao.
13: ...were visited by a missionary who said to them...
21: Hello, I'm here to tell you about Jesus.
13: But of course they didn't speak English and all they heard was...
21: Hello, I'm a tasty treat from Europe.
11: a bit of minestrone.
13: There we go. Now, back to the cannibals of the Fijian village of...
20: Nabutau.
13: Because what's happened is the present-day inhabitants feel that their ancestors' missionary munching has brought upon the village a curse. The curse of...
20: Nabutau.
13: Yes. Now, the curse has apparently affected the village, according to the report, and I saw this story in several papers. According to the report...
14: The village in the island of Vitulevu has few facilities, and locals believe this stems from their ancestors' crime.
13: Few facilities. Forgive me, maybe I've got the wrong idea about curses from watching too many horror films, but to me, an ancestral curse does not consist of having few facilities.
20: Villagers of Nabutau. I am the voice of God. You have committed a terrible sin, and I hereby curse you. From this day forth, shall you face inadequate public transport, restricted library opening hours, and a children's playground where all the swings are broken.
13: See, if that's a curse, then it hangs over my local council as well. Maybe the mayor's eaten someone, who knows? Bad week for the poor old cursed cannibal descendants of the village of...
20: Nabu, yeah.
13: Now, staying abroad with Hugh.
0: Yeah, it's been a bad week for donkeys, ladies and gentlemen. Well, when is it ever a good week for donkeys? Face it, donkeys are Argos horses. Oh, they are. Oh, yeah. But donkeys in Algeria, well, they're having a staggeringly bad time. Always carry on, follow that camel. Now, you may or may not know there's a significant smuggling trade between Algeria and Morocco. Carpets, Tommy Cooper hats, coffee, drugs, that kind of stuff. And donkeys are central to it, taking the contraband along the long, winding desert paths between the two countries. They're literally drugs mules. Anyway, until recently, the smugglers have led the donkeys along the tracks, but then they discovered they didn't really need to be there at all, because the donkeys know the paths anyway. All they need to be told is to get on with it. So, and this is a very good ruse, each donkey has a tape recorder strapped to its back with a loop tape playing the Arabic word for giddy up. And the donkeys, not being the brightest, keep on going until they get to Morocco. It's brilliant, isn't it? But the Arabic for giddy up, and this is good, is er. That's it. E-double-R. Er. Fantastic. Every donkey thinks it's being ridden by Hugh Grant. Anyway, it's been a bad week for these donkeys because the police have followed the sound of the brown, four-legged, sub-Saharan, David Colbert's, captured them, interrogated them.
19: Tell us who is running the Marrakesh-Drouche cartel.
0: And because they're refusing to talk, he's killing them. That's what he's doing. Talk about shooting the messenger, cooking the messenger, and selling the messenger in a kebab. Why'd they have to do that? Surely they could just follow the donkeys back to Algeria, or get two policemen to infiltrate the organisation dressed as a pantomime horse. Anyway, why use donkeys to smuggle in the first place? There are surely other ways.
22: Order! Order! I call to order the annual meeting of the Amalgamated Arabian Criminals. First item! How can we smuggle more things into Morocco?
19: Why do we not give contraband to a Libyan and put him in a jet?
22: A Libyan on a jet plane?
23: Don't know when I'll be back again.
0: Yes, a Libyan on a jet plane. They said it wasn't possible. The best pun of 2003 or your money back, ladies and gentlemen.
13: Now, Mitch, you have another candidate.
24: It's been a bad week for Sharwood's. Purveyors of exotic cooking ingredients, only after they had proudly launched their new range of Indian cooking sauces under the name Bunt, was it pointed out to them that Bunt is the Punjabi word for us. This may lead to some misunderstandings at the dinner table.

0: Shut up!
1: You is a lovely boy.
2: Right.
1: Watch it now, sir. Never mind.
2: Very good. Good to hear Keela Shaker back on form there. Now, here's a small story, just a quick one that caught my eye. It concerns a gentleman by the name of Duncan Hurst, who bought himself a metal detector. With his head full of dreams of buried treasure and hidden antiquities, he set off for the lovely beach at Sandwich in Kent, switched it on. There it went. And within minutes, his brand new metal detector had detected... a metal detector. Buried in the sand. Now, you see, imagine poor Mr. Hurst's disappointment. He splashed out on a brand new top-of-the-range metal detector, and his reward was a rusty old second-hand metal detector. And then it occurred to me, how unlucky do you have to be to actually lose a metal detector? Especially a metal detector made of metal, because once you've lost it, you're never going to find it again, have you? Because you haven't got your metal detector, and you're going to be the laughingstock of the metal-detecting world. It would be hard to imagine anything more shameful for a dedicated metal detector, unless the lost metal detector was still working, which would mean that Mr. Hurst didn't find it at all. It found him. The metal detector was detected. Oh, the shame and ignominy of it all. So there you have it. A bad week for either a metal detective who lost his metal detector or for the metal detector that was detected by the lost metal detector or both of them. I leave it to you to decide.
3: Finally now, isn't it?
2: Yes, finally. You've got to roll with it. You've got
3: to take it, son. You've got to to Manchester now, and a very quick, very bad week for suspicious Manchester City fans. Now, the club, which now plays at the fantastic City of Manchester Stadium, decided that one of the new stands should be named after a former great. The fans got to vote on it by email, and the winner by an enormous margin was the former Manchester City and England midfielder Colin Bell. Right, now, you think, no problem, but no, because Manchester City fans are suspicious that the vote may have been rigged, and that Manchester United fans voted for Bell because, and I love this, they want to force their light blue rivals into having a stand called, and wait for it, the Bell End. That's it. That's all there is to the story. You couldn't make it up. I think somebody from Manchester might have done that.
2: Yes. Right, so, Van Man, that's the third section, and give us your third and final choice.
3: Ah, it's the donkey.
4: Yeah. Yeah, I knew what that was.
2: Right, so drug-carrying donkeys joined James Hewitt and Gordon Brown, who bizarrely, for some reason, has made the grand final.
3: Now, audience, it's down to you to decide the winner of...
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2: So now, Ronnie Scott audience, it's time to decide. 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
3: And it's official, we have a result. This week's guest announcer is a member of the Presidential Bodyguard. Van Man, the drum roll, please.
6: At third place, he's on the move. He is on the move. It's Gordon Brown. In second place, I got somebody on my tail. It's James Hewitt. Which means, Mr. President, that this week's winners are Libyan drug donkey mules.
2: Congratulations to the Drug Mule Donkeys. They win this week's Bad Week Star Prize this Saturday lunchtime. The chance to take Richard Caborn's tickets for the Rugby World Cup final.
3: Yay! 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
6: The National Broadcasting Company presents Joel McRae in Tales of the Texas Rangers. Tonight, transcribed from Hollywood, another authentic reenactment of a case from the files of the Texas Rangers.

Ranger Jace Pearson. Texas, more than 260,000 square miles. And 50 men who make up the most famous and oldest law enforcement body in North America.

0: from the files of the Texas Rangers come these stories based on fact. Only names, dates, and places are fictitious for obvious reasons. The events themselves are a matter of record. Case for tonight, Bad Blood.
1: It is 7 p.m., September 14th, 1950. In an isolated house trailer in the fields on the outskirts of Cheney, Texas, Joe Prager, an aircraft worker, is packing a suitcase. There is a knock on the trailer door.
2: Just a second.
3: Howdy, Joe.
2: Oh, howdy, Russ.
3: Ain't you gonna ask me in?
2: Yeah, sure. Come on in.
3: See you packing already.
2: That's right. What's on your mind, Russ?
3: Well, Joe, I figured 2 weeks is long enough for old friends to be mad at each other. I come to ask you to shake hands.
2: You know, now that you're here, I can't figure just what we've been mad about. Ain't anybody I'd rather shake hands with than you, Russ.
3: You're my boy. But we ain't never going to talk politics again.
2: Oh, that's a deal.
3: I didn't want you to leave feeling sore at me. Why are you going, anyhow? Why are you pulling out? Your job's solid. You're needed here.
2: Well, I didn't want anybody to know about it yet, but looks like I'm needed someplace else, too.
3: Huh?
2: Here, read this.
3: Well, going back in the Army, huh? I didn't know you stayed on the reserve list.
2: I'm on it, all right.
3: You talked to him about this out at the plant. After all, you're married now, you got a kid, you're in essential work. Maybe you could get out of it.
2: I thought about it, Russ, but I don't want to get out of it. I got kind of a funny feeling about it, a feeling I've had ever since the kid was born. Like, well, maybe if I go again now, maybe I can help so he'll never have to go when he grows up.
3: Yeah, I can't argue against that. Not with two boys of my own, one of them pushing 17. Ella and me are plenty worried about him with this Korea thing.
2: Oh, don't let it get you down, Russ. Boy will be all right. Say, I was just about to fix me some grub. How about joining me?
3: Oh, thanks, but Ella's expecting me home. Say, where's Marge and the baby, anyhow?
2: Oh, she drove the kid up to her mother's today. I got a week more before I report, and we sort of figured we'd go away someplace together, just the two of us, you know, till I have to leave.
3: Yeah, well, when you pulling out of here?
2: Tomorrow, when Marge comes back.
3: Ella'd like to see you and Marge before you go. She's been beefing at me ever since you and me fell out.
2: Yeah, Marge's been bulldogging me about it,
3: well,
2: too.
3: Well, can't you come and have supper with us tomorrow before you go? How about that?
2: Well, that's a deal.
3: Swell. Ella'd be tickled. Well, guess I better be getting home with the old pay envelope. You need any help with anything? I mean, we got a few dollars.
2: No, thanks, Russ. We'll get by.
3: Well, good luck to you, fella. We'll see you tomorrow. Hmm?
2: Sure thing, Russ.
3: Say, if they had to draft somebody, why couldn't they take that brother-in-law of yours?
2: Orville? That'd be giving aid and comfort to the enemy.
3: Yeah. I know Orville ain't giving any aid and comfort to his department out the plant. If we wasn't short-handed, he wouldn't last 10 minutes. Well, good night, Joe.
2: Good night, Russ.

0: Just a second. You forget something? Oh, it's you, Orville.
1: Yeah, it's me.
0: Russ was just here. I thought it was him coming back.
1: I know he was here. Been waiting out back long enough, waiting for him to leave.
0: You could have come in. Russ don't bite.
1: He doesn't like me.
0: Reckon that's your fault, Orville.
1: Oh, sure. Everything's my fault. How come you sticking up for him? Thought you and him wasn't talking.
0: We are now, and I don't think it's any of your business. What do you want, Orville?
1: Joe, I need some help. I got my check cashed, and I guess I didn't notice it till I was almost home. I got a hole in my pocket. I lost my pay.
0: Do I look like a half-wit to you?
1: Well, I only want...
0: The last time you came to me with that story, you said your pocket was picked. And the time before that, you said you got stuck with a loan you signed for somebody.
1: That's right, Joe, honest.
0: Stop using the word honest, Orville. Doesn't sound right coming from you. If your money's gone, you lost it in the pay night crap game at Holland's.
1: I haven't been near Holland's in weeks. Oh, Joe, you gotta help me. My wife will buck like a maverick under a branding iron if I don't bring some money home. You and Sis got some side money. I know you have.
0: I ain't denying that, but this is one time you ain't dipping your hand into it. Yeah, take a look at this paper. Go ahead, read it.
1: Drafted, huh? Going to play soldier again and leave my sister with a kid to take care of.
0: She and the kid will be taken care of, Orvie. I'll see to that. You never had to give us anything, and you never will.
1: Joe, I need money. And I ain't leaving here without it.
0: There's nothing here for you, Orvie. Better try someplace else.
1: I said I wasn't leaving without that money.
0: Well, I reckon you'll be here a long time then, Orvie. You have to excuse me. I'm going to fix my supper.
1: I ain't going to ask you again, Joe.
0: Glad to hear.
1: Just going to keep ignoring me, huh? Like I wasn't even here.
0: That's right.
1: Maybe I can make you pay a little attention with this. Frying pan!
2: Orvin, put that down.
1: No! I'm going to help you dish out your supper like this! I told you, Joe!
3: The body of Joe Prager was discovered when his wife returned to their trailer home early the following day. Sheriff Vern Lamont immediately called for the help of a Texas Ranger. Ranger Jace Pearson was assigned. He joined the sheriff at the scene of the crime shortly after noon.
4: I've kept the whole field blocked off, Jace. Nobody's been near the place except Prager's wife and me and the deputies.
5: Good. Where's the wife?
4: Sitting over there in her car. Tried to get her to go into town to the hotel, but she won't. She's in... kind of a daze.
5: Shock. That's natural.
4: You want to talk to her?
5: It wouldn't help when she's like that. Maybe by the time we've had a look around, she'll break down and cry it out, and then we may be able to get something. Let's have a look inside the trailer.
4: Right. There's the body. And there's a murder weapon. Wrought iron frying pan.
5: We'll be able to pull any prints off that. Metal's too coarse.
4: That's why I just let it lay there.
5: Medical examiner estimate the time of death?
4: He figured it was between 6 and 8 o'clock last night.
5: Suitcase on the bed, half packed. Prager trying to run away from something?
4: No, I don't think so. Letter on the table here explains it. Was in the Army Reserve. Called back to duty.
5: I see. Where was he working here?
4: Out to the aircraft plant, other side of town. Spot welder.
5: How come his wife didn't report this until this morning?
4: Well, she was away for the night.
5: They got a baby? Baby oil and nipple jar on the dresser there.
4: Yeah, that's why the wife was away. She took the kid to her mother's up in Abilene. Come back this morning.
5: You check on that?
4: First thing. Got a list of eating places. She stopped at both ways, and she gassed up at a mobile station in Abilene last night after she got there.
5: Spots her away from here, all right. Let's check around outside.
4: All right. Will it be okay for the medical examiner to move the body now?
5: Yeah, I think so. How come they parked their trailer out here instead of using one of the parks near town?
4: Save money, I guess. Rents are high with the plant working full blast.
5: Gasoline lamp in the trailer for light, but what'd they do for water?
4: Well, there's a well out back. Used to be a house here some time ago, but it was moved. They had everything they needed to get by.
5: I see.
4: Want to walk out to the road where our cars are? I can send one of the boys into the funeral home to arrange a pickup.
5: All right. Wait a minute, Sheriff. Watch your feet.
4: What's the matter?
5: These car tracks up the road to the trailer.
4: Prager's own car, I reckon. Same tracks all over the road from coming and going.
5: Different tire pattern in a couple of the soft spots, though. Look here.
4: Yeah.
5: Overlaps most of the older tracks, but Prager's car tracks go over the strange tread once. Right here.
4: Yeah, I see what you mean. Another car must have driven in here after Ms. Prager left yesterday. And that spot is where she drove over the tracks when she came back this morning.
5: It's the way I measure it. We can pull a cast off that tread. May help us run down the car. Hey, one of your deputies coming up the road now.
4: That isn't one of my boys.
5: Why'd they let him in?
4: I don't know. Hey, you!
6: Yeah?
4: How'd you get in here?
6: I come to help my sister.
5: Who is your sister?
6: Marge, Prager's wife. He was my brother-in-law. That's why the deputies let me through.
4: All right. Your sister's sitting in the car back there. Reckon she does need somebody with her at that.
6: Thanks.
5: Wait a minute.
6: Yeah, Ranger?
5: Walk along the edge of the road. Stay out of the tire tracks.
6: Why?
4: Because we're asking you to. Isn't that good enough?
6: Well, I only ask you for a reason, that's all.
5: What's your name?
6: Orville James.
5: You work with your brother-in-law?
6: Well, yeah, sure. Out at the plant. Not in the same department, though.
4: How'd you know your brother-in-law had been killed?
6: I didn't know. Until I saw your deputies down by the road, and they told me.
5: Isn't the aircraft plant working today?
6: Yeah, sure it is.
5: It's on the other side of town. What brought you out here now?
6: I got a lift out during lunch to see my sister.
4: That'd just about take your whole lunch hour. And more if you didn't catch a ride back right away.
5: You make a habit of hitchhiking out here on your lunch hour?
6: No, of course I don't.
5: Then why'd you do it today?
6: What are you asking me all this for? You trying to pin something on me?
4: Reckon that's going to depend on how you answer. Come on, talk up.
6: Well, I wanted to ask her about my mother. I knew that she'd been up home, see, and I wanted to find out how my mother was.
5: I see. Your mother been sick?
6: Yeah. No, she's been all right, I reckon.
5: And why the rush to get out here this afternoon? Why not tonight, after work?
6: Because I wanted to come, that's all. Anything else you want to know?
4: Yes, when did you see your brother-in-law last?
6: I don't know, 3, maybe 4 days ago.
5: Not yesterday?
6: No.
5: Not even at work?
6: It's a big plant, Ranger. Joe and me didn't even work in the same building.
5: What time did you quit yesterday?
6: 5 o'clock.
5: Then you weren't working between, say, 6 and 8 o'clock last night?
6: No.
4: Then where were you at that time?
5: And who was with you?
6: Well, I cashed my check at Holland's and then...
5: And then what? Did you come out here?
6: Yeah.
4: What?
6: I said yes, I come out here. I'd have told you before if you hadn't started to question me so funny.
5: Why'd you say you hadn't seen Prager in 3 or 4 days if you saw him last night?
6: I didn't see him last night.
4: Listen, you just told us you
6: came out here. I told you I'd come out here, but I didn't see Joe. I changed my mind about going in because there was a car parked here. Joe had company.
4: Well, that fits in, Jace. Those car tracks.
5: Yeah, but it still doesn't tell us why Orville didn't go in.
6: I'll tell you why if you let me. I recognize the car. It belongs to Russ Newcomb. And I didn't want to go in while he was there because I didn't want to get mixed up in any argument.
5: Who's Russ Newcomb? And why should there be an argument?
6: Russ works out at the plant, too. Him and Joe had been friends, but they fell out a couple of weeks ago. Hadn't been talking.
4: Then why would Newcomb be visiting here?
6: Why don't you ask Newcomb that?
5: It took a long time for you to suggest that, Orville, considering that Prager's dead and you knew that there'd been bad blood between him and the man you say was here last night.
6: I don't like to throw suspicion on a man for murder, Ranger. But you're mighty quick suspecting me. A man ain't likely to kill his brother-in-law. Newcomb had the reason, not me. Now, you're going to let me go to my sister, ain't you?
4: Jace.
5: All right, Orville. Go ahead.
4: Yeah. Looks like this thing is cracking easy, Jace.
5: It sure does. You better get out to the aircraft plant.
4: Yeah. We got enough to pick up Newcomb, all right.
5: We got more than that. That tire track on the road matches Newcomb's car. We got enough on Newcomb to send him to Huntsville.
7: You are listening to Tales of the Texas Rangers, starring Joel McRae as Ranger Jace Pearson. We continue now with tonight's case, Bad Blood. An authentic story from the files of the Texas Rangers.
5: We drove out to the aircraft plant. News of Prager's death hadn't reached the place yet. We were directed to Russ Newcomb's section leader, and he pointed Newcomb out to us. He was on a welding job.
2: Hey! Hey, you up there! Newcomb!
8: Yeah! Knock off a minute and come down from that wing, will you?
9: Be right there. do for you?
5: Go into the office where we can talk.
9: Sure, I'll be glad to.
10: Yeah, Sheriff, what's up? You find the woman who owned that purse?
11: Purse? What purse? What are you talking about?
10: The purse I turned into your office about 2 months ago. Money in it, don't you remember? Oh, that was on a Sunday. Guess I look different in a work outfit.
11: Oh, yeah.
5: What's this about, Sheriff?
11: I thought he looked familiar. Turned in a woman's purse he found in the streets a couple of months back. No identification in it, and the owners never claimed it.
5: Oh?
10: The way you're talking, Sheriff, I reckon it isn't a purse you want to see me about.
11: No, it isn't.
5: You know Joe Prager?
10: Know him? Why, Joe's one of my best friends.
5: When did you see him last?
10: Only last night out to his place. Why, what's the matter? Joe in some kind of trouble?
5: You say he was a good friend. Other people say you weren't on speaking terms for the last couple of weeks.
10: We weren't until last night. We got in a dumb political argument one day during lunch here. Both got hotter than we should have.
11: But you patched it up last night.
10: Yeah, when word got around that Joe was quitting, going away, well, I went out and buried the hatchet.
5: You sure you mean a hatchet, not a frying pan?
10: Look, you fellas asking me something, but you ain't telling me nothing.
5: You talked politics again with Prager last night?
10: No, we just shook hands, and I asked him to bring his wife over for supper tonight, and then I left, that's all.
11: Prager's still alive when you left?
10: Well, what do you mean he was still alive? You telling me Joe Prager's dead?
5: He was beaten to death last night with an iron frying pan.
10: Beaten to death? Joe?
5: You see anybody else at the trailer?
10: No. We're alone, just the two of us.
11: Newcomb, the law requires me to warn you that anything you say from here on can be used against you.
10: Used against me for what? You're talking like I'm under arrest.
11: You are under arrest for the murder of Joe Prager.
5: We took Newcomb back to Cheney and locked him up. Meanwhile, Prager's body had been brought into the funeral home. I went over to see Mrs. Prager to see if she could give further verification of a quarrel between her husband and the man under arrest.
12: Yeah. Joe told me that had some kind of an argument. But I didn't think it'd ever be as bad as this. I didn't think Russ would kill him.
1: Why don't you leave her alone, Ranger? I'd already told you there was bad blood. Now maybe you'll believe me.
5: Other witnesses aren't going to hurt anything, Orville.
12: I'm all right, Orville. He's got to find out everything he wants to know.
1: What else do they need to know? If you ask me, they got enough of a case right now.
5: If we ask you. But so far, nobody has. And until somebody does, how about keeping quiet?
1: All right. You're the law. Go ahead and make them miserable. I'm going over to Holland, sis. I'll be there if you want me.
5: I'm sorry to keep after you like this, Mrs. Prager. Did your husband ever have any trouble with anybody besides Newcomb?
12: No.
5: Was he in fear of anybody, worried about anything?
12: No. Well, he was worried at first when the army letter came. But when we decided it was right for him to go, he didn't worry anymore. Just figured out things so me and the baby could get along. We even had a little money saved. We were going away together for a week, just Joe and me, to the place we went on our honeymoon. We were going to have so much fun. Now I'll have to use that money to bury him.
5: I'm sorry, ma'am.
12: Why did Russ do a thing like this to Joe? Why? Why?
5: I don't know, ma'am. I've never been able to figure out why men do a lot of things they do to each other. I went back to the sheriff's office. It looked like the case against Newcomb was just about closed, but it opened again. Opened wide when the sheriff showed me the personal effects that had been removed from Prager's body.
11: Look at this, Jace.
5: Bankbook, isn't it?
11: Yep. Prager's. It was in his shirt pocket. Take a look at that last line. Drew out every dime he had yesterday afternoon.
5: Mrs. Prager told me they had some savings. They were going to use it to go away. Reckon that's why he drew it out.
11: Yesterday was payday at the plant, too, Jace. So Prager should have had this amount he withdrew, $312 plus his pay.
5: Wasn't there any money on him?
11: Less than a dollar in change. I had my deputies go out and comb that trailer. Cupboards, dishes. They didn't find a dime.
5: Newcomb turn any money over to the jailer when you booked him?
11: About $5, that's all. But he had time to hide that money. All we got to do is find out where he hid it.
5: If he did hide it.
11: What do you mean?
5: That purse Newcomb found a couple of months ago, the one he turned into you. He mentioned that there was some money in it.
11: That's right. A little over $100. What are you thinking?
5: I'm thinking about motives. We've been figuring Newcomb killed Prager because he was nursing a grudge. Robbery angle changes that picture.
11: Yeah. Yeah, it sure does. Fellow who finds money and turns it in when he could keep it isn't likely to kill somebody and steal from him. Unless, of course, he was trying to cover up.
5: He said he'd invited the Pragers to supper tonight, and they were going to come.
11: That's right.
5: You check on Orville's movements last night, see if he was telling the truth?
11: Had my deputy do it. Only place to check was Holland's, and he was there all right after work. Cashed his check there, like you said, then got in a crap game with some of the boys in the washroom.
5: He couldn't have played very long, or he wouldn't have gotten to Prager's by 7 o'clock when Newcomb was there.
11: I don't get what you're driving at.
5: Orville must have lost in that crap game. Game like that between fellows who work together, the winners usually stick to the end.
11: Yeah, they get sore at a winner who quits until they've had a chance to get even.
5: Your deputies find any sign of bloody clothing when they check Newcomb's place?
11: Nope, but they're checking the cleaning shops now.
5: You know where Newcomb lives?
11: Sure. You want to go over there?
5: Just into the neighborhood. I want to talk to Newcomb's butcher. Come on.
11: Newcomb's butcher? What can he tell you?
5: What Mrs. Newcomb ordered for tonight's dinner? I saw the butcher, and his answer to my question pulled Newcomb back a step away from the electric chair. I got in my car and started to drive toward the field in Prager's trailer.
11: You look like you learned something, Jace.
5: I did. Mrs. Newcomb ordered stew meat yesterday for tonight's supper. She called up this morning and changed the order to lamb chops. 12 lamb chops.
11: That mean anything to you?
5: And changing from stew meat to lamb chops sounds like she was expecting company. When she orders lamb chops for her own family, she usually gets 8.
11: I see. The other 4 chops could have been for Prager and his wife then.
5: I think so. And Prager was dead when she ordered them.
11: Well, Newcomb could have told her to order them for a cover-up.
5: Could have, but it's a little too smart. He didn't strike me as being that clever.
11: Yeah, I'm going to go along with that. I think you're right. But what do you expect to find at the trailer?
5: I don't know. I want to look around a lot more than we did before. I shouldn't have waited this long.
11: Didn't seem to be any reason for it with the case we had against Newcomb.
5: Well, there's a reason now. We need a new case, and I got a hunch which way it's going to point.
11: I don't know, Jace. We've fine-combed that trailer, and there's nothing we didn't see before. And the only strange car track you found on the road was Newcomb.
5: Hey, wait a minute, Sheriff. Somebody was sitting down here by the well. Leaned back against it and had his feet stretched out. You can see where the edges of his heels were resting on the ground.
11: Yeah.
5: Circle out around the back here. Let's do a little trail cutting.
11: You figure the killer took off away from the road?
5: If he was on foot, it'd be his best bet. If he went to the highway and walked, somebody might have seen him. If he had blood on his clothes, he'd steer clear of town until it was late and everybody was sleeping.
11: All right, Jace. Which way do you want me to go?
5: Circle out that way. I'll work from this side.
11: Okay. Hey, Jace.
5: Yeah, Sheriff?
11: Orville was on foot.
5: I know he was. That's why we're looking. We found the trail just as it was getting dark. It led into open country. I got my horse charcoaled from the trailer behind my car while the sheriff went to a nearby farm to borrow a mount. It was dark when he caught up to me.
11: You still on the trail or you're cutting to pick it up?
5: I lost it a couple of times further back, but I'm on it now. You know this country back here?
11: No, I've ridden it before. We'll be coming to the Horner River soon, about a half mile farther.
5: River angles toward town, doesn't it?
11: Sure does. Cuts under that bridge just outside Cheney.
5: That may be the way the killer followed to get back to town. Let's ride for the riverbank and see if we can pick up tracks there. May save us time.
11: Good idea. Dig, boy.
5: Ah, come on. Charkey. We found tracks on the bank, all right. Just a few that led to the edge of the water, and that was all. We cut back and forth on both banks for hours before we picked up a sign. He'd come out of the river on rock, and we barely spotted the place where he'd marked the ground again.
11: That's it, all right, Jace. Same heel impression.
5: He had us fooled for a while, all right. Now let's go. Come on, Sharky.
13: Yeah, come on, boy.
5: What's that up there ahead? Looks like a shack of some kind.
11: I don't know, Jace. Quite a few shacks in here along the river. A lot of deer around. Some folks keep places for fishing and hunting.
5: Well, his tracks lead right to it.
11: Yeah.
5: Get on, boy. Come on, Sharky.
11: Yeah, he stopped here all right.
5: Flash your light on that door.
11: Yeah. Yeah. Lock's been sprung. It's open.
5: Yeah, he was here, all right. Left his marks in the dust on the floor. I guess nobody's been using the place for quite a spell.
11: Yeah. There's something else, too. Foot locker here. Lock on it's busted, too.
5: Shirts and jeans in there.
11: I'd like to bet there's one set missing. Orville or whoever it was stopped here to change clothes. He must have known the setup.
5: There's a funny smell in here, Sheriff. Like the place been smoked up not long ago. Something burning.
11: Pot-bellied stove there.
5: Yeah.
11: Anything in it?
5: Plenty. Clothes that didn't quite burn. Smells from kerosene he poured on them. But he came through the river, so his pants were wet. Fire must have smoldered out after he left.
11: Better pull those things out and see if we can save enough of them for identification.
5: There's enough, all right. Look at this. Bloodstain didn't even wash off when he came through the water.
11: We prove who owns these things, and we've got our man.
5: We'll be able to prove it. Look, shirt was bundled up with the wet pants, just enough to save most of the collar and this.
11: Mm-hmm. Laundry mark.
5: Let's get back to town. It was daybreak when we got back to Cheney. We got what we were after on our third laundry stop. The half-burned shirt belonged to Orville James. We went to his home. His wife was at the funeral parlor with Mrs. Prager, so he was there alone.
6: What you want from me now?
5: Sheriff's got a few things rolled up in that poncho. I thought maybe you might be able to identify them.
6: Who they belong to? Joe or Newcomb?
5: We want you to tell us. All right, Sheriff, unroll them.
11: Recognize these?
5: What's the matter, Orville? You look kind of sick.
6: I'm just upset about Joe, that's all. I was at the funeral home with my sister almost all night.
5: Well, you ever seen these things before?
6: Yeah. Yeah, I've seen them.
11: Whose are they?
6: I could be wrong, I guess, but they look like Newcomb's.
5: That's funny.
6: Well, what's funny about it? Looks like they were burned quite a bit.
5: Yeah, but they were too wet to burn all the way.
6: Guess that gives you a real tight case against Newcomb now, doesn't it? It does, doesn't it?
5: A perfect case, except for the laundry mark on the shirt.
6: Laundry mark?
11: That's right, Orville. Your laundry mark.
6: But there can't be a laundry mark. There can't be a laundry...
11: Keep your hands off those things. You heard him, Orville.
6: Let me go. Let me go. Oh, my arm.
5: Better hold still. Come on. Let's go.
6: My wife... My wife always hounding me for money. Always screaming about how hard she worked. Always yelling about how she was running her hands scrubbing greasy work shirts. But she wasn't. She was sending them out. Laundry mark. The lazy pig. I'll kill her. I'll kill her.
5: You're not going to kill anybody, Orville. Your killing days are over. Open the door, will you, Sheriff?
11: Sure.
5: All right, Orville. In the car. Let's go.

0: Orville James broke down at his trial and confessed the robbery slaying of his brother-in-law. He was found guilty in less than 20 minutes and sentenced to Huntsville for the rest of his natural life.
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Joel McRae is currently seen starring in the Universal International Technicolor production, Frenchie. Tonight's cast included Tony Barrett, Paul Frees, Whitfield Connor, Sam Edwards, Parley Bear, and Barbara Luddy. This story was transcribed and adapted by Joel Murcutt, and the program was produced and directed by Stacy Keats. This is Hal Gibney speaking.

0: Three chimes mean good times on NBC. Tomorrow, the voice of Firestone presents Metropolitan Opera basso Cesare Siepi in a melodic variety of operatic selections. 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Among Miss Pons' selections tomorrow is the beautiful aria from Rigoletto, Caro Nome. 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
2: We present King Street Junior by Jim Eldridge, starring Carl Howman as Philip Sims and James Grout as Mr. Beeston, the head teacher.
3: Hey, Arthur, one cup of tea. Sorry, I've run out of grapes.
4: Come on, I'm not an invalid, you know.
3: Right, you get your own tea tomorrow.
4: Thank you very much.
5: I was just saying, I don't know why he's come back now. It's only 3 weeks to the end of term.
4: I want it to. And the quack gave me the okay.
5: Yeah, but are you sure you'll be all right? I mean, bucks can be tricky, you know.
4: No problem. I'm fine now.
6: Mind if I join you?
5: We'll have a chair.
4: Thanks. Well then, who fancies a spot of training for the staff sack race?
5: Oh, please. Not just straight after dinner.
4: No, I mean later. I don't mind. I'm not talking about you. You're an invalid.
6: I am not an invalid.
5: You don't want to chance your luck, you know. Your age, it could be a bit dodgy.
4: My age.
5: You want to be sensible about it.
4: Age has nothing to do with it. Plenty of people suffer from bad backs. It doesn't mean you stop living.
5: Oh, all right. Keep your shirt on.
4: Anyway, it's a couple of weeks to sports day.
6: True.
5: So you are going in for the race, then?
4: Of course I am. I can't let my class down.
5: Class 3 expects Mr. Long to do his duty.
4: Shut up. Well, I think we ought to put in a bit of practice. I mean, after that 3-legged race last year...
6: Yes, we did look a bit foolish, didn't we?
7: Not all of us.
5: That's right.
6: Just because you won.
4: Oh, it's all that girl guide training they used to.
5: Oh, dear.
7: Oh, take no notice. They're just bad losers.
6: But if it had been a real race... Like a cross-country.
5: I didn't know you ran cross-country.
6: I don't, not now. But when I was at high school, I was pretty good.
5: Oh, we believe you.
6: Well, I was. I won the school under-15s cup, cross-country.
7: Bravo. Mm.
5: But it's funny, isn't it?
6: What?
5: How some people's memories deceive them over the years about how well they did on sports day. Mm.
4: Like that bloke at the grocer's down the road.
5: You mean Hanson?
4: That's him. When he found out I worked here, he went on about how he was the fastest runner King Street had ever known. Mm. How he had set a record for the 100 metres.
5: The 100 yards in his day.
4: Well, whatever. When I mentioned him to Mr. Beeston, he said he remembered him as the clumsiest kid he'd ever known. Said he couldn't run 10 yards without falling over himself.
5: Yes, I remember Peter Hanson. Do you know, I once caught him cheating in the egg and spoon race.
7: No.
5: I did. That's why I won't go into his shop to buy anything. Someone who's capable of cheating in the egg and spoon race is capable of anything.
6: Absolutely right.
5: Well, thanks for the tip. I'll go somewhere else for my fruit and veg.
4: You know, that's quite interesting.
5: What? Where I do my shopping?
4: No, I mean talking about Hanson, an old pupil.
5: Oh, I feel another Sims brainwave coming on.
4: I don't know, but... Why don't we hold a reunion?
6: A what?
4: A reunion of King Street's old pupils. Or at least as many as we can trace. What do you think?
5: You know, that's not a bad idea. Well, lots of schools do it.
4: In fact, why don't we have it on the evening of sports day?
6: Now, I suppose it'd be interesting to see how some of them have turned out.
7: Oh, careful.
5: The kids with all the promise who end up as derelicts.
4: Mm,
5: and those who were always bottom of the class driving up in Rolls Royces.
7: Yes, that's right.
5: Proving everything we wrote on the reports was absolutely wrong.
6: Okay.
8: All right, everyone, as you are. Christ. If you can all please find a chair.
6: Here we go.
5: Don't forget to mention that idea.
4: Oh, don't worry.
9: Sorry I'm late.
8: Right. Now, we have a fairly full agenda today, so if we can get on without too much sidetracking...
9: I beg your pardon?
8: It's just my euphemism for interruptions, Mrs.
9: I
8: Brown.
9: I never interrupt.
8: Oh, no, of course not.
9: I do not.
8: No, of course not. Right, now, before we get on to the all-important topic of the school sports, which I know everyone's desperate to talk about, I should like us to take a brief look at what is perhaps a more controversial issue. The subject of local management of schools.
4: I've got to say, I think the whole idea is insane.
5: Yeah.
4: I mean, if a business needs more money, then at least it can try

0: The subject of local management of schools.
1: I've got to say, I think the whole idea is insane.
2: Yeah.
1: I mean, if a business needs more money, then at least it can try to sell more of whatever it makes to get more money. Schools can't do that.
0: Well, I agree totally, Mr. Long. But insane or not, that's the way it is. If the lunatics have taken over the asylum, we can't really complain. We put them there.
1: I didn't.
3: Nor me.
4: Personally, I think there's a lot to be said for a school being responsible for its own finances.
5: But that depends on the school, doesn't it?
1: I reckon most will be worse off.
0: Look, please, please. Let's save these arguments till later, shall we? The fact remains that LMS is here. At the moment, King Street is still a non-delegated school, which, as you know, means that although we are formula-funded and have a budget laid out for us, County Hall still writes out the cheques.
5: Including our salary cheques?
0: Yes, but remember, once we are fully delegated, the salary bill will be decided by the governors and yours truly.
2: Oh, well.
0: And like it or not, we'll be responsible for all salaries. Books, equipment, electricity, fuel for our clapped-out boiler, etc., etc.
6: Been in the office for a while. I assume he's still in the staff room.
7: Yes, he was talking to Mr. Long.
6: What? Oh, excuse me.
7: We left him talking to Mr. Long.
6: Oh. Yes, well, I expect him any minute. Oh, before afternoon school. Yes, I'll ask him to give you a call as soon as he gets in. Bye. Oh, sorry about that. Now, this reunion idea. What did Mr. Beeston say about it?
7: Oh, he's all for it.
8: Yes, he said fine, providing you wouldn't mind sending out the letters to the old pupils.
6: Of course not.
7: And provided you've got addresses.
6: Yes, well, it might need a bit of detective work to track down some of the older ones, but I'll see what I can do.
7: Great.
6: Though I'll need help writing out the envelopes. It's very time-consuming.
7: Oh, that's no problem.
8: We can do that.
6: And Mr. Beeston didn't raise any objections over the expense?
8: No.
6: Oh, I'm surprised. He's getting very worried about the money situation, and now this LMS business, you know.
7: We just heard. Mm.
8: But we've worked out a way to cover the reunion costs.
7: Yes, we thought we could charge, say, £2 a head. You see, that would cover things like crisps and nuts, soft drinks, and the postage.
6: Yes. Well, it sounds like a wonderful idea.
8: But?
6: No, I was just thinking.
7: What?
6: Well, there is a way in which you could make this an extra special evening.
7: Oh. What is it?
6: Did you know that Mr. Beeston has been at King Street 25 years this year?
7: No.
8: He's kept very quiet about it.
6: Well, he would. You know what he's like.
8: 25 years. Well, well.
7: Well.
8: Are you thinking what I think you're thinking?
7: I think so. It's a terrific idea, isn't it? A reunion plus a silver jubilee party for Mr. Beeston.
8: Well,
7: thanks, Mrs. Stone. That ought to bring the old pupils back.
8: Those with short memories.
7: Yes, well, we'll leave you to it, Mrs. Stone. And thanks for the tip-off.
9: Hamid, get down off that wall.
10: But I'm sure you agree with the point that
9: Hamid, I won't tell you again.
10: We must do something, Mrs. Patterson.
9: Well, I honestly don't think it'll work. Locked cupboards.
10: But aren't you worried at the thought that someone else may be using your cup?
9: Not really.
10: What about infections and contagious diseases?
9: Oh, I don't think you can catch them from drinking out of a cup.
10: You certainly can. A friend of mine was in Morocco and caught dysentery from eating a slice of melon that had been cut with an unwashed knife.
9: That's not the same, is it? That's in a tropical climate.
10: The principle is the same.
9: Well, I don't drink out of an unwashed cup. And I really don't fancy having to sort through a bunch of keys every time I want a cup of coffee.
10: Well, I'm very disappointed. I really thought I would be
9: all
10: able
9: right,
10: to
9: come right, Hamid, that's
10: support.
9: It. Come here. Now, this minute.
11: Mr. Holliday! Have you got a minute?
12: What is it?
11: Just a word before you go.
12: Is it going to take long?
11: No.
12: Only I want to get onto the bypass before the rush hour.
11: It is important, Fred, believe me.
12: Well, then.
11: Have you heard anything more about that party on sports day?
12: The reunion? Well, that was a good idea, Sims.
11: Yes, but I mean something a little more, you know, well, personal.
12: No. Oh, yes, you mean your 25 years, Lark.
11: That's the one.
12: Yes, Miss Lewis did mention it when we were changing classes.
11: We've got to do something to stop it, Fred.
12: What for? It's a nice gesture.
11: Maybe, but it's not my scene, you know that. People getting emotional, crying all over you.
12: Oh, I shouldn't think so.
11: It'd be a bad show if they didn't, but, I mean, up to 25 years.
12: Yes, well, you'll cope with it.
11: You know, it wouldn't surprise me if they didn't rope you into this as well.
12: Oh, no, I leave it to Sims and this.

0: Us. I mean the celebration. Make it a combined silver jubilee for the two of us.
1: Why would you do that?
0: Well, you've been here nearly 25 years.
1: No, I haven't. I came a good year after you.
0: Well, it's close enough. I mean, the way they'd see it. I mean, going to all this trouble, it'll kill two birds with one stone. It makes some sort of sense, I suppose.
1: No, it doesn't. Anyway, they don't know about me, do they?
0: They might hear.
1: You wouldn't.
0: Of course not, Fred, but these things get out, don't they? And you know Sims. Once he gets the bit between his teeth.
1: Yes.
0: Exactly. And that's why we've got to do something to divert them away from me. I mean, from us. Onto someone else.
1: But who? No one else has been here as long as us.
0: A different focus of attention, Fred.
1: Ah.
0: Who's the most important person in this school? I mean, after us.
1: The caretaker?
0: Don't be funny, Fred.
1: Ah, Mrs. Stone, no question.
0: Shh, not so loud.
1: All right. What have you got in mind?
0: This is your life.
1: What?
0: This is your life.
1: Are you all right?
0: Yeah, why?
1: One minute we're talking about Mrs. Stone, the next you're doing a bad impersonation of Michael, what's his name?
0: But that's my idea. Halfway through the evening, we do a This Is Your Life, Mrs. Stone.
1: Oh, I see. But then she'll be the centre of attention.
0: That's what we want.
1: Yes, but you know how shy she is.
0: Oh, of course she isn't. She'll love it.
1: She won't.
0: She will when it happens. But the main thing is it gets the attention off us.
1: Off you?
0: Off us, Fred.
1: Still, seems a bit unfair.
0: Well, not to me, it doesn't. Well, are you with me?
1: I haven't got much choice, have I?
0: Good.
1: How are you going to angle it? Sims and Lewis are dead set on this as a grand occasion for you.
0: Trust me, Fred, I'll sort it out. Believe me, they won't see it coming.
1: Oh, you hope.
0: Anyway, that's all I wanted to say. Time I was going.
1: Me too. With a bit of luck, I might still miss the traffic in a bypass.
0: I doubt it, Fred. You've been hitting it for the last 20 years.
1: Yes, but there's always a first time.
2: Believe that being in control of our own school budget means that we can make decisions about where to spend it rather than county.
3: Oh, come on. Look, with such a tight budget, the decisions won't be about what to spend it on, but what to cut.
4: Exactly. There have already been some schools where an experienced teacher's been replaced with a younger one purely because they were cheaper.
3: Yeah. Oh, dear. Oh, that's focused on mine.
5: Just think about it. The salary bill for this school with so many long-serving staff is positively inviting the axe.
3: Well, that's quite right.
0: Excuse me, everyone. Do you think I could have your attention for a moment?
3: Oh, what's this?
5: That's another staff meeting.
0: Oh, no. And I'm sorry to interrupt such a sacred time, but... It's come to my ears that the reunion evening after Sports Day should include some sort of celebration of my 25 years here at King Street.
5: Absolutely.
0: Well, I'm afraid that if you were to go ahead with that, it would be a bit of a fraud.
3: What do you mean, fraud?
0: Well, I'm afraid it would be a little premature, you see. I happened to mention it to my wife last night, and she told me I've actually been here for 24 years.
4: Oh, is she sure about that?
0: Oh, my wife doesn't make mistakes about things like anniversaries, Mr. Sims. Memory like a computer.
3: Oh, dear.
0: Yes, I know. And I do appreciate the gesture. However, if I may, I do have a suggestion for that evening. It still makes it special, but in a different way.
3: In what way?
0: Well, there's one person at King Street who I feel is often greatly underrated, and yet who does such valuable work for this school.
3: Oh, yes.
0: And I can talk about her like this because she isn't here for me to embarrass.
3: Oh.
0: And she is, of course, Mrs. Stone.
3: Yeah.
5: Good idea.
0: Now, what a wonderful surprise it will be for her and for everyone, staff and old pupils alike, at the reunion evening, to be honoured in a way that she deserves. By mounting a special, This Is Your Life, Mrs. Stone. There you are, Fred. What did I tell you?
5: Yes.
0: And when Miss Lewis actually volunteered to organise This Is Your Life for Mrs. Stone, well...
5: All went a bit too pat for me.
0: Oh, nonsense. Us old uns can still show their young ones a thing or two.
5: Mm.
0: Well, that'll keep them occupied for a couple of weeks. Miss Lewis organising Mrs. Stone's life for her. Sims and Miss Hassan doing the reunion buffet. And Mrs. Patterson and you sorting out Sports Day. It's not bad, eh?
5: What are you going to do?
0: Oh, nothing. I've delegated.
5: No job for long?
0: No, I don't want to put too much on the invalid.
5: No. What about Mrs. Rudd?
0: Oh, yes. It would be nice if you could find something for her to do. She's always dangerous when she's on the loose.
5: Perhaps I could try and find her a job in a pub that evening.
0: That's a thought, isn't it?
5: I could just see her behind the bar, pulling the pipes.
0: Yes. Well, you go and try that pub at the end of Crawford Street.
5: The Jaws and Dragon.
0: I quite like the idea of someone going in and asking her if George is in.
6: Yes, it has been a rather hectic week or two, but we've had a very good response so far. I'm sure you will. In fact, quite a few people will come along to the sports as well. Oh, yes, you'd be very welcome. We look forward to seeing you then. Thank you. Goodbye.
2: Ah, Mrs. Stone.
6: Hello, Mrs. Rudd.
2: Is Mr. Beeston in?
6: No, I think he went over to the dining hall to see Mrs. Perkins.
2: And to inspect the hygiene in the kitchens, I hope.
6: I wouldn't know.
2: Only Miss Lewis spotted a maggot in her salad 2 days ago.
6: Oh, dear.
2: I just wanted a word with him about the reunion evening.
6: Yes, it isn't far away now, is
2: it? Exactly, which is why I want to see him.
6: Well, actually, it's going very well. I've had a lot of inquiries from people who are keen to come.
2: Oh, good.
6: Quite a few teenagers, of course, but I've been able to track down some of the older pupils. The ones who remember when Mr. Beeston and Mr. Holliday first came here.
2: Good heavens, wherever did you find them?
6: Well, I knew Dennis Wills worked at County Hall, so I phoned him up. And he's kept in touch with some of the others. He just went on from there.
2: There will certainly be some memories stirred on the reunion evening, Mrs. Stone.
6: And a few skeletons rattled in a few cupboards, I should think.
2: I wouldn't be at all surprised.
6: Look, are you sure I can't help?
2: Well, I really wanted to see Mr. Beeston about the entertainment for the evening.
6: I don't think there is any. There's nothing planned as far as I know.
2: Not at the moment, but I've been giving some serious thought as to how I might make a suitable contribution to the occasion, and I should be grateful for his reactions to what I propose.
7: She said she'd do what?
6: Be the DJ. Play the records.
7: That is a terrible idea.
6: No, it isn't. In fact, I thought it was very generous of her. I mean, she'll be stuck behind the record player all evening. She'll hardly get a chance to talk to anyone.
7: Well, I suppose that's one relief.
6: Oh, don't be unkind.
7: Oh, come on, Mrs. Stone. It'll be a disaster. I mean, can you imagine her choice of hot platters? It'll be Beethoven and Baroque with a bit of Anne Ziegler and Webster Booth if we're lucky. I can't see all the old pupils getting up and cutting a rug to that.
6: That dates you, doesn't it?
7: Don't be cheeky.
6: Well, it won't be that bad.
7: Of course it will. In fact, it wouldn't surprise me if she decides to give a piano recital halfway through the evening.
6: Now you're being silly. And don't forget, Mr. Sims is helping to organise the evening as well.
7: Well, he's as bad as she is. I bet they get up and do Sunny Boy together.
6: Well, even if they did, I think everyone would enjoy it. There'd be quite a few older pupils there.
7: And those who remember Mrs. Rudd will be the first to the door if she so much as touches that keyboard. I wonder if I ought to lock that piano away for the evening.
8: Hey, you lot! Stop that racing! Save it for tomorrow!
9: Hey, miss!
8: What is it, Rashid?
9: I've got a bet on with Hamid that Mr. Sims is going to win the sack race.
8: Have you?
9: Yeah. I saw him practising.
8: Practising? In a sack?
9: Well, it looked more like one of them bin liners.
8: When was this?
9: After school yesterday.
8: And was he fast?
9: Brilliant.
8: Really?
9: Like a kangaroo. You should have seen him go.
8: Right. Well, thanks, Rashid.
9: Do you reckon you've still got a chance then, miss?
8: More than a chance. Mr. Sims isn't the only one who owns a bin liner.
5: 50, 51, 52. There. How many have you got?
6: 63.
5: So that's 115
6: altogether.
5: Right. Well, plus the staff, it's going to be quite an evening.
6: It's a very good turnout.
5: Do you think we'll get any more acceptances?
6: Oh, a few, probably. I should allow for another dozen or so.
5: Right.
6: Do you think there'll be enough food and drink?
5: Oh, there ought to be. Everyone's paid up. Mrs. San and I are going to the cash and carry tomorrow.
6: Oh, by the way, did you check how many of Tickfield be coming to the actual sports day?
5: Not many in my lot.
6: No, not mine.
5: Still, that's understandable with work commitments and everything else.
6: Yes, they'll be saving themselves for the evening.
5: Curious to see how everyone looks after all this time.
6: Yes, particularly the teachers.
5: It's funny, isn't it? When you're a young kid, a teacher who's 25 seems as old as the hills, yet 10 years on, same age difference, but you wonder why you've aged and the teacher hasn't.
6: Well, it works the other way around as well.
5: Oh, you don't have to tell me. I bumped into one of my old high school pupils in town last week, and she introduced me to her daughter. I felt about 98.
6: Incidentally, Mr. Sims, while you're here, can I ask you something?
5: Yes, fire away.
6: Well, I'm surprised Mr. Beeston didn't put up more resistance to the idea of combining this reunion with the Silver Jubilee celebration. You know what he's like about that sort of thing.
5: Oh, he did, Mrs. Stone.
6: Ah, I did wonder.
5: Yes, he came up with what I think you might call a diversionary tactic.
6: What sort of diversion?
5: You'll have to wait and see.
6: Oh, intriguing.
5: Anyway, he reckoned it's not 25 years at all, it's 24.
6: Oh, no, I'm sure it's 25.
5: Trouble is, apparently there was a fire at County Hall about 15 years ago.
6: Oh, yes, I remember that. It destroyed most of the employment records.
4: That's right. However, Miss Lewis is an old friend who works in the record office at County Hall.
3: Mr. Beeston, do you have a minute?
7: Oh, hello, Miss Lewis. You still here?
3: I've been sorting out some posters for the classroom.
7: Ah, well, how's everything going? You know, the life.
3: Well, I'm pretty well organised, I think.
7: Good.
3: But that's why I wanted to see you.
7: Yes?
3: I've just had the most awful thought.
7: What?
3: Well, we're all assuming Mrs. Stone will be at the reunion tomorrow, but say she isn't.
7: Oh, no, no, she'll be there. She wouldn't miss it for the world.
3: Yeah, but what if she turns up late? Or decides to go home early? I mean, we don't know her plans. Or do we?
7: Well, no.
3: And we can't ask her to be there the whole time. She might suspect something.
7: Yes, I see what you mean.
3: I was thinking, we need someone to make sure she gets here on time and stays, at least until we've done the life.
7: Well, you need a minder, don't you?
3: Yeah, something like that. I mean, I'd do it myself, but I can't really. I'm organising the thing.
7: Hmm.
3: And the others will all be too busy doing one thing or another.
7: Yes.
3: There's Mr. Long, I suppose.
7: Oh, no, no, he's got enough on his plate at the moment.
3: But we can't run the risk of her not being here. Not after all the preparations we've made. Otherwise, we might have to settle for your 24 years.
7: Yeah. I do see your problem, Miss Lewis. Look, I'll tell you what.
3: Yes?
7: Why don't I look after Mrs. Stone for you?
3: You?
7: Well, that's all right, isn't it?
3: Well, yes. It certainly solves the problem.
7: After all, it's going to be a special night for her. We don't want her to miss it, do we?
3: Not really, no.
7: Oh, don't you worry, Miss Lewis. I'll make sure Mrs. Stone gets here on time.
10: Get a move on, Sundar!
11: Well done!
7: That's a good little runner you got there, Fred.
10: Yeah, not bad.
7: Right, what's next on the card?
10: Let's see. That was the fourth year boys' 100 metres. Yes, it's a novelty section. Staff sack race.
7: Well, that should be good for him, half. Who's the favourite?
10: It's still Sims, but according to the school bookies, odds on Mrs. Patterson have shortened in the last few days.
7: Oh?
10: Yep. Sims is favourite at 2-1 on. Mrs. Patterson's now at evens, with Mr. Long and Miss Hassan both at 5-1, and Miss Lewis the 10-1 outsider.
7: They're not taking any chances, are they?
10: No, no fear.
7: I wish Long wasn't running, though.
10: I told him not to. He's not really fit yet.
7: What did he say?
10: Oh, I'll give you two guesses.
7: Hey, who are the school bookies this year?
10: Moses Webb and Mario Perganus.
7: Your class again.
10: I do specialise in maths.
7: Yes, well, we ought to put a stop to it, you know.
10: Absolutely.
7: Who have you put your money on?
10: 10p and Mrs. Patterson.
7: Hello, they're off.
10: Come on, Mrs. Patterson!
7: By the way, Fred.
10: What?
7: I had to move to save our bacon yesterday.
10: How do you mean?
7: Over the This Is Your Life business. It suddenly occurred, what would happen if Mrs. Stone didn't turn up this evening?
10: Back to your silver jubilee.
7: Well, and yours, remember.
10: Come on, Mrs. Patterson, get stuck in.
7: Anyway, I've arranged to pick her up tonight to make sure she gets it.
10: Good thinking. Oh, come on, you can do it. Oh, no.
7: Who won? I didn't see.
10: Sims, by a short head.
7: Those bookies know a thing or two.
10: I'll know a thing or two tomorrow. We've got to crack down on this sort of thing, you know. This gambling lot does the school's reputation no good whatsoever.
2: The B-52s. And now let's swing along with an oldie, but it's a goldie. The Beach Boys and Surfing USA.
12: If everybody had a moon,
2: you've got to admit, Mr. Sims, she's doing a great job.
13: Your DJ for the day, Fluff and Rub.
2: And how is our champion sack racer feeling after this afternoon?
13: Well, thank you, Harry. I must admit I feel over the moon. Now, I thought she was going to get me at the last stretch.
14: And given a few more meters, she would have done.
13: Says you.
14: You were tiring, admit it.
13: Never.
15: What? Miss Lewis told me to remind you about getting the big event underway.
13: Oh, don't worry, we're going to start just as soon as the DJ takes a breather.
2: Now, what's the secret?
13: Oh, no, nothing, Mrs. Stone, nothing.
16: Hello, Mrs. Stone. Oh, hello. You don't remember me?
6: Good Lord, it's not Valerie Parsons?
11: As was, I'm Valerie Simpson now.
6: Oh, you're married?
11: Yeah, last year.
6: Oh, you won't know Mr. Sims, he's since your time.
15: And Philip, please, we're all adults now.
12: Aye, aye, watch him.
6: Oh, Valerie was here, when was it?
11: I left 10 years ago.
15: And what are you doing now?
11: You'll never believe this, but I'm training to be a teacher.
12: Some people never do learn, do they?
7: You another orange juice, Miss Lewis.
8: Oh, no, I'd better not, thanks. I'm already overdosing on vitamin C.
7: The mineral water, then?
8: Uh-huh. No, thank you.
7: So this is where you're hiding yourself. No, we're just taking a breather, aren't we, Miss Lewis?
8: Yes.
16: No, I don't blame you.
7: I say, Fred, who's that you were talking to just now? Yeah. The bloke with the glasses.
16: Ah, Gary Stevens. Remember him?
7: Good Lord, so it is. Quick, count the cutlery.
8: He can't have been as bad as that.
16: One of the most light-fingered kids we ever had at this school.
7: Well, I hesitate to ask what he's been up to since he left school.
16: He's a mistake agent. Got 4 offices now. He's making a fortune.
7: Amazing.
12: Well, well, well.
16: Ah.
12: If it isn't Mr. Beeston.
7: Don't tell me. Edward. Edward Thompson.
17: That's the one.
7: So Mrs. Stone was able to track you down, eh?
17: Well, she didn't afford to go, did she? I worked at Mash's nearly new car mart. You know, Mash for bangers.
7: Oh, yeah.
17: Actually, Mr. Beeston, if you could spare me a moment now...
7: Yes?
17: I have noticed that you're still driving around in that old Morris of yours.
12: Will you excuse us, folks?
18: Now, I've got the perfect car for you.
16: Do you remember him?
8: No, he'd be a bit before my time.
16: One of the shyest kids you could ever meet.
8: Yes?
16: Wouldn't say boo to a good.
8: Well, he certainly would now.
16: Oh, he'd do more than that. He'd stick wheels on it and sell it. If he shakes your hand, count your fingers afterwards.
19: You know, the last time I saw you
20: was when I left 6 years ago.
19: That's right. You were going to Pearson High School. I remember you said you wanted to be a doctor.
20: That's right.
19: So what are you doing now? Studying for A-levels?
20: No, I got expelled.
19: Oh, what for? What happened?
20: I got pregnant.
19: Oh, dear.
20: Yeah.
19: And they expelled you? I suppose they had to, really.
20: Huh.
19: But I suppose the boy who did it didn't get thrown out.
20: No.
19: It's always the same. They always get away with it.
20: Well, they couldn't, really. They're back to expel after 5th year.
19: Ah. Mind you, they did set the mess teacher at the end of term.
21: Attention, everyone. Yes, can I please have your attention, please?
22: Hello, what's going on?
21: If you'll gather round as far as you can. That's it. Well, look, I won't keep you long with my introduction. But I just want to say that all of us who teach at this school, and all of you who've been pupils here at King Street, we, all of us, owe a very great deal to a very special person, without whom there would be no King Street as we know it. And so, as a tribute to that very special person, we have planned a very special event for this evening.
7: Get on with it, Sims.
21: Yes, yes, thank you. Music, please, Mrs. Rudd.
23: Right away, Mr. Sims.
21: Yes, it gives me great pleasure tonight to say, this is your life, Mr. Beeston.
7: What? About me.
21: Miss Lewis, have you got the book?
8: Thank you, Mr. Sims. I certainly have.
7: Oh, no, hold on a minute.
8: 25 years ago this year, you, Harry Beeston, came here to King Street as an ordinary junior school teacher.
7: Well, I'll be... Oh, good Lord.

You have been listening to King Street Junior by Jim Eldridge, and starring Carl Harmon as Philip Sims and James Grout as Mr. Beeston, the head teacher. Tom Watson featured as Mr. Holliday, the deputy head, Margaret John as Mrs. Stone, school secretary, Vivian Martin as Mrs. Rudd, Marlene Sidaway as Miss Lewis, Deirdre Costello as Mrs. Patterson, and Paul Copley as Mr. Long. Valerie Simpson was played by Jane Whittenshaw, Edward Thompson by David Bannerman, Estelle by Kerri-Anne White, and Rashid by Nicholas Gout. The producer was John Fawcett Wilson.

0: And how much is that vase?
1: It's 1,000 years old and worth £10,000.
0: Ha ha! This curly whirly with all its miles of chewy toffee covered in creamy Cadbury's chocolate is 10 minutes old only costs 3p. Of course, you can't stick flowers in it. Ha ha! But you can't chew a vase.
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6: Like that.
7: Sorry to interrupt you, but
6: sorry.
7: I wanted to...
6: You've been sorry when you started.
7: As I was saying, ladies and gentlemen, I bring you a man. Well, I could say he is America's favorite comedian.
6: Why not?
7: Well, tomorrow is Washington's birthday, and as a tribute to Washington's memory, I am going to tell the truth. What he is a matter of opinion.
6: Yeah.
7: But here he is, Fred Allen in person.
6: Thank you, and good evening, ladies and gentlemen. And congratulations, Mr. Von Zell, in breaking the habit of a lifetime. I appreciate the sentiment that moved you to tell the truth, Harry, but it seems to me that you might have chosen another time and another place, I might say. In fact, I shall say on second thought, you might have chosen another time and place to start telling the truth.
7: Oh, well, gosh, Fred, tomorrow's Washington's birthday.
6: Well, I know, Harry, but you could observe it some other way than belittling me.
7: Well,
6: you could get a hatchet and chop down a commercial. You could throw Van Steeden across the Potomac. You could observe
7: well,
6: it.
7: Well, what's the use? New Jersey would only throw him right back.
6: That's right, too. And the air is bad enough without Van Steeden in it. Truth is all right in its place, Harry. But do you know what would really happen if everyone on radio started to tell the truth?
8: You'd be back working in the Boston Public Library, Alan.
6: And, well, you told me to wait. I waited. And you'd be... He's got one line in the whole show, and he wants you to wait for his laugh. Yes, sir, and you'd be... Now, all you'll hear from him from now on is his arm goes up. That's all. You'd be back, Van Steeden. You'd be back pounding a piano in that brow house.
7: Yes, and I'd be the only one left on the program.
6: Yes, and before someone tells the truth and you're out of a job too, Harry, we turn to the latest news of the week. See, that was Van Steeden. You didn't hear him, but there he was. Ipana News presents The World in Review. New York City, New York. Mother Nature sends eastern states a cosmic valentine in form of winter's worst blizzard. Heavy snow accompanied by sub-freezing temperatures and icy gales tie up highways, slows trains, impede city traffic, and brings chills and spills to millions. Ipana News checks up on effects of last week's storm by quizzing the man in the sleet. First, a little-known official in the New York street cleaning department, Mr. Tinker Dawdle. Now, Mr. Dawdle, is the snow situation under control?
9: Nothing's under control, brother.
6: What's the trouble?
9: The city's short of dough.
6: Well, I know, but... Hasn't the mayor done anything about removing the snow?
9: He called the Board of Estimate into his office yesterday.
6: To pass an appropriation?
9: To pray for rain. It's cheap.
6: But surely the city has allotted the street cleaning department some money, Mr. Doyle.
9: That ain't money. It's chicken feed, brother. The snow appropriation is $12.
6: $12? Well, what can you do with $12?
9: Well, that's it. I got two men out.
6: Only two men clearing the snow in New York City?
9: Yeah. I got a guy with a whisk broom brushing off Park Avenue.
6: And the other man removing the snow?
9: He's a guy with big feet. He's stamping it down in the Bronx.
6: Well, do you think New York will ever be able to get rid of the snow without any money?
9: There's only one solution, brother.
6: What is that?
9: Get the Democrats and Republicans to open their conventions in New York right away.
6: Well, how would that help?
9: Well, with all that hot air, brother.
6: I see what you mean, and
9: confidentially, you think Jim Farley will be in a presidential race?
6: Well, I imagine he will. Why?
9: It's going to be the first time anybody caught a mailman running.
6: Thank you, Mr. Tinker Doddle. A mounted policeman who had... I wish you'd come on your horse. I can barely see. You guys aren't so big when you get down off of those quadrupeds, are you? A mounted policeman who had an unusual experience in the blinding snowstorm was Officer Cornwall Straddle. What happened, Officer Straddle?
10: Well, I ride out of the stable Wednesday as usual. I'm feeling tip-top.
6: Ready for traffic, huh?
10: Raring to go. I'm riding up 6th Avenue side saddle.
6: A mounted policeman side saddle? Well, you were kidding, of course.
10: Yeah, handing the cab drivers a lift, you know me. Well, I gallop up to 57th Street. I'm yelling, hi-oh, Silver, and... prancing me horse to a hurdy-gurdy.
6: Oh, boy, everything's under control, huh?
10: Yeah, traffic's running smooth. I'm backing me horse in the windshields. He makes his tail go like a wiper. I'm having a lot of fun.
6: I can imagine.
10: Well, all of a sudden, it started.
6: The snow?
10: I could have been in Florida.
6: We're that bad, huh?
10: Yep. The snow's coming down so thick I can't even see in between the flakes. I'm sitting there on me horse.
6: It must have been terrible.
10: It's brutal. I feel like a hair sticking up in a shower of dandruff.
6: The snow kept coming down?
10: At 2 o'clock, the snow is up to me horse's withers.
6: Yes?
10: At 3 o'clock, it's up to mine.
6: Up to your withers, eh? And this kept up all afternoon?
10: By 5 o'clock, I'm under the snow. Only me eyes are sticking up. I'm just getting ready to quit.
6: Yes?
10: I see a lump coming under the snow. The lump pulls over to the curb.
6: And?
10: It's a car. The guy's parking next to a hydrant.
6: The lump.
10: Yeah.
6: Well, what did you do?
10: I gets down off of me horse. I'm in 8 feet of snow. I burrow me way through and give the guy a ticket.
6: Well, did you find your way back?
10: Well, I come burrowing back, feeling me way to the horse.
6: Uh-huh.
10: I can't find the stirrup, but it jumps up on top.
6: Yes?
10: All but me head is still under the snow. I yell, giddy-up, and I'm off.
6: On your way back to the station?
10: Yeah, I come to 59th Street, me horse won't turn. I'm yelling, whoa, Malcolm, nothing doing. I shoot up Central Park West.
6: With your head sticking out of the snow?
10: Yeah, I'm yelling, whoa, I'm still going. Through Yonkers, through Mount Vernon, I come to Stamford, bang, I stops.
6: Your horse must have been exhausted.
10: What horse?
6: You mean that in that snow you hadn't gotten back on your horse?
10: No, I mounted the Boston bus.
6: Well, you're the first jockey that's ever been on a greyhound. And thank you, Officer Straddle. A downtown housewife who enjoyed a freak adventure in the heavy snowstorm was Mrs. Maxine Messbaum. You had an unusual experience, Mrs. Messbaum.
11: What is happening to me could be by Disney.
6: It was so funny, you mean?
11: Funny, but with complications.
6: What happened?
11: Well, where I am living is a ground floor. Upstairs, it's a tenement.
6: I see.
11: All day long, my husband Neville is away working.
6: Neville Messbaum?
11: Yeah.
6: Your husband was named after the great statesman?
11: No, it's a street in Brooklyn.
6: Oh. Now, about the snowstorm.
11: Well, as previously I'm stating, I'm living on the ground floor.
6: Must be convenient.
11: It's also handy. When I'm going by the A&P, Officer, I'm stepping out the window and I'm all red on the street.
12: You never use the door?
11: Always the window. Oh. Coming back from the A&P, I am again stepping in the window and zip, I am home.
12: And on the day of the storm?
11: I am stepping out the window and going to a movie.
12: And while you were in the theater, of course, it started snowing.
11: And when I'm coming out, the streets is mountains. Snow is over all.
12: What did you do?
11: I am climbing on the snow, giving a yodel.
12: And starting for home?
11: Well, first I'm stopping by Irving the Delicatessen and buying cold cuts. On Wednesdays, Neville is liking cold cuts.
12: A gourmet.
11: Every time.
12: Well, after buying the cold cuts, did you come right home?
11: Lickety-spittle.
12: Lickety-spittle.
11: I am walking down the street on top of the snow, stepping in the window, I am home.
12: And then?
11: I am fixing up the cold cuts and sitting down to wait for Neville. Then it is happening.
12: What?
11: A man is stepping in the window. I am coming from behind and kissing him. He is turning around.
12: And?
11: It is not Neville.
12: You mean that you were in the wrong apartment?
11: The snow is so deep, I am stepping in a window three flights off.
12: Well, what happened?
11: Well, luckily, the stranger is liking cold cuts. So we are eating dinner.
12: Naturally. Well, what became of Neville?
11: Who knows? Next week, I am no longer Mrs. Neville Mesbaum.
12: No?
11: I am Mrs. Pierpont Weintraub, M.D.
12: M.D., a doctor, huh?
11: No, a millinery designer. From now on, Manhattan, I'm getting wholesale.
12: Congratulations, Mrs. Pierpont Weintraub, on your Snow White adventure. And now a man who really, honestly, I might say, welcomed the snow was poet Thorndike Swinburne. Your name sounds familiar, Thorndike. Weren't you here a couple of weeks ago? Didn't you recite some poem about the cold?
13: Yes. When zero is below, the world is decked in ice and snow.
12: I knew it, You crumbed up this program about 4 weeks ago.
13: So I did, and you threw me out the 49th Street door.
12: So I did.
13: Before I recite tonight, may I ask a favor?
12: What?
13: Will you throw me out the 50th Street door? I'm going uptown.
12: It can be arranged, I'm sure.
13: Thank you.
12: Now, this poem tonight you have, is it dedicated to the recent snowstorm?
13: Yes. It's called Snow is Snow.
12: A catchy title, albeit redundant. We'll go right ahead.
13: Snow is snow, wherever you go. Pile it high, pile it low. Still it's snow.
12: So it is.
13: Snow is snow. When it's in a ball, when it's in the street, when it's in the hall, still it's snow.
12: Yes.
13: Snow is snow, though it seems a blanket, when it's in your motor as you try to crank it. Lump it, dump it, stack it, bank it, still it's snow.
12: You've got a one-track mind, that's all I can say. That is the end, I hope.
13: Yes. You may throw me out now.
12: It will be a pleasure.
13: Thank you very much.
12: Thank you.
13: The 50th Street door, I'm going up tall.
12: We'll throw you up now. You started off right. And thank you, Thorndike Swinburne. And while the East was in the grip of the snow and sleet, California, too, had its share of trouble. Out of Hollywood came the biggest frost of the year. The Hollywood Frost.
14: Hello again. This is...
12: There you are now, ladies and gentlemen. The Merrimacks sit down at their song Ouija board to try to bring back for us an old friend, Ragtime Cowboy Joe. It may
6: may surprise you, ladies and gentlemen, but more than $2 million is going to be given away in prize contests this year alone. And to help you get your share of the prizes, we're going to drop a handful of hints that may come in handy. Now, these hints will be dropped personally by that old booby contest winner, Herschel von Zee.
7: Well, ladies and gentlemen, before you enter any contest, read the rules carefully. And in writing your entry, you should make it simple and personal if possible, but above everything else, you should be sincere.
6: Well, how about a for instance, Harry?
7: Well, all right, Fred. For instance, suppose you had to write a short statement on why you like, well, what should we say, why you like...
6: Oh, that's a sticker, Harry. Now, let me see. Now, why not say Sal Hepatica, Harry?
7: Yes, well, that's fair enough. Why you like Sal Hepatica. Well, now, first, you should tell how it helped you in some specific way. Like this.
15: Whenever I feel a cold coming on, I always take Sal Hepatica.
6: Thank you. Pietro Van Pancho and his Hacienda Hillbillies have just played Say CC. And now we turn from questionable melody to our guest. She's a cute little girl with flaxen curls.
16: Thank you, Mr. Allen.
6: Oh, no, not you, Portland. I was talking about our guest.
16: Oh,
6: wait a minute. No ad-libbing. You keep those O's out of there. Just say what it says.
16: Well, your guest isn't here yet. If you want to kill time, you can talk to me.
6: That's a nasty weapon to pull on time. But my credit isn't that good. I don't think to pull a weapon on time. But tell me, what's... we'll wait around. I mean, if anything's... Anything cooking, just let us know. Tell me, what's new, Portland?
16: Nothing much. Mama and I went to the dog show.
6: You didn't win any prizes, did you? See, when you're mugging, you turn all the way around. A mug is wasted over there.
16: If that was supposed to be funny, I'm not laughing.
6: Yeah, you joined the great majority, huh? What kind of... that's not the thing. Well, what kind of... just noticed it's the wrong line.
16: Yeah.
6: What difference when you haven't got a laugh? You just read anything. What's coming up now? What kind of dogs did you see at the show, Portland?
16: We saw some setters, bloodhounds, bagels.
6: I know. Wait a minute. What is that bagels? A bagel isn't a dog. A bagel is a delicatessen halo. It's a solid nimbus that occasionally rises over a steaming hot cup of coffee in the hand of a customer. It's not a bagel. The dog is a beagle, Port.
16: Yes, a bagel.
6: Well, that cleans... Don't mix me up in it. Just... That cleans that. You say you saw some bloodhounds over there, too?
16: Yes. We saw one bloodhound that sure had imagination.
6: How could you tell?
16: He made a big fuss over Mama, and Mama's anemic.
6: Say, you know... You know, I bet that's the same bloodhound that bit Benny one year on speculation. Did you see any dachshunds over there?
16: You mean those little dogs with the sunken chassis?
6: Uh-huh. Their stomachs hang down like skin snoots.
16: Are those dachshunds?
6: Oh, yes. They're built so low, when you feed them, you have to bury their food so they can get at it. If you ever buy a dachshund, be sure and ask for the shovel that goes with it.
16: Oh, I certainly will.
6: Say, tell me, did you see any English bulls at the show?
16: Those dogs with the Ubangi lips?
6: Yeah.
16: We saw lots of those.
6: Oh, you have to be careful with those English bulls. It's the... What are you laughing at? I'm not even into the thing here yet. It's not that good. I heard it the other show and nothing happened. Sure, an English bull, you have to be very careful. Its lower jaw sticks out so far. If you leave it out in the rain, it's apt to ship water and drown. Well, so much for putting... I never knew a dog could lay an egg until... So much for putting on the dog. Now, what about our guest?
16: Tonight, you're going to meet a little girl, a star of tomorrow.
6: Oh, boy. Is she previewing tonight for 1960? What does she do?
16: She's the youngest xylophone virtuoso in the world.
6: Really?
16: Yes. Mr. Allen, meet Miss Barbara Del Rose.
17: Well, good evening, Barbara. Good evening.
18: Hello, Mr. Allen.
17: Oh, excuse me. I didn't mean to step on your greeting. How is your itsy bitsy babsy this great big beautiful evening?
18: If you're talking baby talk for me, Mr. Allen, you can dispense with it.
17: That kid's been monkeying with the dialogue. There's going to be... Well, I'm sorry, Barbara. I'm sorry, Barbara. You're so little, I didn't know.
18: I stopped baby talk years ago.
17: You did? How old are you, Barbara?
18: I'm 6 and a half.
17: Only 6 and a half. Well, Portland tells me that you are an expert on the xylophone.
18: I don't know if I'm an expert, Mr. Allen, but Mama says I'm good.
17: That's good enough for me. When a mother says that her little girl has talent, I'm... Now, when did you start playing the xylophone, Babs?
18: When I was 4 years old.
17: Well, how can you ever reach up to beat those splinters? You look like a fugitive from Edgar Bergen's knee.
18: No, I can play all right.
17: Well, tell me, of all the instruments in the band, why did you ever choose the xylophone as an outlet for your musical talents?
18: That's kind of a long story, Mr. Allen.
17: Well, I sat through Gone with the Wind. Shall we carry on?
18: I think Mama can tell it better than I can.
17: Oh, you're just saying that. You know you can do it justice. Where is your mother?
18: Right there.
17: Ah, excuse me, Mrs. Delrose, and good evening.
19: Hello, Mr. Allen.
17: Well, tell me, did Barbara... Uncle Jim was handling this good. You know, we could have put a stand in here and saved all this wear and tear on Uncle Jim. You're trusting me, turns over 8 pages at a time, you'll wind up in a sketch yet if he doesn't... Tell me... No whispering. They hear it in California. Tell me, how did Barbara come to take up the xylophone?
19: Well, my sister used to play, and she gave me an old xylophone she had discarded.
17: She did? Well, I often wondered what people did with their old xylophone. Now it comes out, they give them to relatives. Well, did Barbara make any progress spanking the slats?
19: Yes. She picked it up so quickly and liked the instrument so well, I took her to a teacher, and she's been playing ever since.
17: Well, has Barbara appeared professionally before?
19: Yes. She's played at several clubs and private shows.
17: Well, are you planning a musical career for Barbara when she grows up?
19: Yes, I am.
17: Well, isn't that nice? In years to come, you can sit back in Carnegie Hall, look up on the stage, and there will be Barbara playing with old Phil Spitalny. What do you think about it, Barbara?
18: About what, Mr. Allen?
17: I'm Barbara Del Rose. You dozed off while your mother and I were trying to earn an honest dollar here at the microphone.
18: No, Mr. Allen, I'm wide awake.
17: Well, I guess you're anxious to play your solo and get back to your homework. I hope you don't let your music interfere with school, Barbara.
18: Oh, no, I get very good marks. I've skipped twice.
17: Fine. You know, when I was a little boy, the only way they could get me from one class into another was to extradite me. Explain it to the child later, Jeff. Do you play any other instrument? Have her explain some of her lines to me, too. Do you play any other... How are we doing, Babs? Very good. Do you play any other instrument besides the xylophone?
18: Not yet, but I'm going to start studying piano soon.
17: Well, that's good. It's always nice to have a sideline, Barbara. You know, the xylophone is a risky business when you get a little older. I read about a concert xylophonist who gave a recital out in Hollywood. It seems he broke his glasses and couldn't see his instrument, and before they could stop him, he had played half of Liebestraum on the ribs of one of Bing Crosby's horses. The horse ran a race that afternoon. The xylophonist came in second and paid $7.20 for play. I'm a Pistol Pete beat him out. But I'm boring you, Barbara. What are you going to play for us now?
18: The Overture to Poet and Peasant.
17: Oh, well, that's pretty long, Barbara. Just give us a digest version. You just play the poet, and we'll play peasant some other night.

0: Thank you. And now, take another bow, Barbara. Oh, it's Win Murray. Do I need glasses? Mad, are you, Ann?
1: No, I'm not mad.
0: Oh, that's swell. Just let it accumulate and get good in there someday. Miss Ben Murray, our little vocal pixie, prances out of the dell to sing for us Cheery Berry Bee.

0: the daily reports that my talent scouts bring in, I gather...
1: How do you get out of this place? How do you get
0: out
1: of...
0: Not so loud, we're on the air, I think.
1: All right, you're on the air. But where am I? I turn my head for 1 minute and zippo, they're gone. The whole bunch of them. Guide and all.
0: Of a party being guided through the studios on a 55-cent tour?
1: Well, I wasn't exactly a member. Not in good standing, I wasn't. That is, I was a sort of a stowaway.
0: Oh, I think I do. I think, don't twist yourself out of shape. Now that you are here, why not just sit down and try to enjoy the show, brother?
1: Oh, not me. I want to get home, because I'm getting a cold in the head, and hanging around here won't do me any good.
0: Well, I think you're mistaken about that. Now, and if you'll just hang around here for about two shakes of a sentence, we can prove it to you, can't we, Harry?
2: Yes, I'm sure we can, Fred. Because if you learn to get after a cold at its very beginning by putting two teaspoonfuls of sal hepatica in a glass of water and drinking it, then you've learned something that will do you a world of good. Because sparkling sal hepatica helps fight colds faster. There are two very good reasons why it does, ladies and gentlemen, which you can check with your own doctor.
3: First, sal hepatica is speedy, yet it's very gentle, and speed is mighty important in fighting a cold. Second, and just as important, this famous saline laxative also helps nature counteract the acidity that so frequently accompanies a cold.
2: Remember, in a recent survey, it was found that 7 out of 10 doctors recommend a saline laxative in treating a cold. And sal hepatica, we believe, is America's outstanding saline laxative. So, for faster action against colds, go to any drugstore and get a bottle of gentle, quick-acting sal hepatica.

0: This is Mr. and Mrs. Average Man's Round Table, where three persons selected from our studio audience are invited to give their opinions on a question that concerns some prominent issue of the day. These little sessions are entirely unrehearsed. Fred is taking his place now at the round table, where he meets his fellow debaters for the first time. Are you ready, Fred?
1: Yes, I am, Harry. If Forbin will kindly introduce our first guest this evening.
2: Yes, Mr. Hewitt H. Thomas from New York City.
1: Well, good evening, Mr. Thomas.
3: Good evening, Fred.
1: May I make so bold as to ask your profession, business, or calling?
3: I'm a music copyist.
1: A music copyist?
3: Yes, sir.
1: What is the function of a music copyist? I may be a little dumb, but all I ever see is musicians' backs. I don't know what they're doing. They seem to be...
3: You copy parts for each of the instruments from a score.
1: Oh, the copyist copies these separate parts that later show up here in a played off key by members who are under contract to Mr. Van Steven. But do you think that modern music will last, Mr. Thomas? The numbers, the type of music that we're getting today, the popular variety?
3: I think so.
1: You do think it will last? You don't say for how long, though. You wouldn't care to be quoted?
3: No, sir.
1: Well, why is it, then, if this present music will last, why are we having revivals of Oh, Johnny, and those songs that can't be more than 8 or 10 years old? Why are they coming back so fast, do you know?
3: Well, they're brought back in the style that we play numbers today.
1: Oh, I see. Just the old numbers come back in another style. Wolf in sheep's clothing, Chopin's clothing, huh? Well, thank you a lot, Mr. I was wondering where songwriters, composers get their inspirations for those crazy numbers, chop, chop, chop, excavate, excavate, excavate, that English version. And I saw a songwriter over in Lindy's this afternoon. He was copying down the caraway seeds on a roll over there. I think he's got a hit. Meantime, he was eating the roll, to be sure. All right. Thank you. Thank you, Mr. Thomas. And now, Portland.
2: Miss Rita Walker from New York City.
1: Good evening, Miss Walker.
4: Good evening, Mr. Allen.
1: Do you work here in New York, may I ask?
4: Yes, I do, Mr. Allen.
1: In what capacity, may I further?
4: I'm a hostess.
1: A hostess?
4: In a gypsy tea kettle.
1: A hostess in a gypsy tea kettle. Is there a room in the kettle for a hostess with the bag and the hot water? Hostess. Oh, now, let us control ourselves, Miss Walker, if we can. I know it's hard when we're confronted by one of America's foremost comedians. As they say, two men said it today and were rushed away for observation. But tell me, in those tea shops, I know the food and fortune-telling seems to be the vogue in most of the gypsy tea shops. Tell me, do many men go in those places to have their fortunes told?
4: Well, sometimes. They don't like to admit it. They send it. Kind of foolish, but they like to go in there.
1: They sneak in.
4: Sneak in, yeah.
1: For the oolong in the future, huh?
4: Yeah.
1: But, well, I know, of course, some of the wealthier men don't have to. The newspapers are telling their fortunes for them once a year. They don't have to bother with the tea shops. I noticed in the list this year, some soap men seem to have made the most money for 1938 or 9. I guess Sally Rand's using so many bubbles during the year, it runs into soap, and naturally they profit through it. I don't know. How is it possible to tell a person's fortune through scanning the grouping of a lot of irrelevant, dank tea leaves? How is it possible?
4: Well, you see, all the tea leaves get in a huddle, and then you separate them.
1: Oh, man's destiny is controlled by a lot of wet leaves. Well, he may as well have a go at it. Everybody else has. Well, thank you a lot, Miss Walker. I had a joke I was going to tell, but it slipped my mind. I had bacon for dinner. Things are slipping my mind. Now, Portland. Quiet, please.
2: Mr. Peter Russo from Fairfield, Connecticut.
1: Good evening, Mr. Russo.
5: Good evening, Fred.
1: You look to me like a professional wrestler, are you?
5: No. Fred, I'm vice president of the Kitchen Bouquet Company. You know Kitchen Bouquet?
1: You're vice president of the Kitchen Bouquet Kitchen Bouquet Company?
5: Yes.
1: You're not sneaking in a commercial here by any chance.
5: By no means.
1: What is Kitchen Bouquet? I've heard of it.
5: Well, some people think that Kitchen Bouquet is a bunch of flowers that you keep in the kitchen, but of course it isn't.
1: No.
5: Kitchen Bouquet is savory seasoning sauce used to give flavor and enrich the color of gravy.
1: Uh-huh. I don't think we've had it. Portland cooks...
5: Yes, you have had it.
1: We have had it?
5: Mr. Allen, Mrs. Allen told me before I came in here tonight that she often uses it in the lamb stew that she serves you and which you like so much.
1: Well, I tell you, the first lamb stew Portland made, I didn't taste. We put it in the goldfish's bowl and the grotto disappeared. Grotto can't take it, I wouldn't. Well, thank you, Mr. Russo, and good luck to your kitchen bouquet enterprise. Well, we seem through some strange prank of verbal romping here to have come to our question. Now, many discussions have been held in the past about the traditional vanity of woman. Tonight, we prance verbally in new pastures and take up the vanity of man. And not under the head of vanity, but over the head of man, we find the toupee. Now, our question tonight is, do you think that when a man is losing his hair, or has lost all of his hair, he should wear a toupee? Now, Mr. Thomas, how do you feel about the toupee?
3: It would be a matter of choice.
1: A matter of choice. You think if a man feels as though he should wear a toupee, he should?
3: Yes, sir.
1: Do you think actors should wear them to conceal their... bald nubs from their loving public?
3: I think we should.
1: If it would enhance their beauty. All right, thank you, Mr. Thomas. And now, Miss Walker, what do you think about the toupee?
4: Well, of course, all men look like little babies when they're bald-headed, you know.
1: When they're bald-headed? Well, would you marry a man with a brow doily? Do you think, all we want to know, yes or no, do you think a man should wear a stoop to cream?

0: Do you think, all we want to know, yes or no, do you think a man should wear a stoop-to-cranial deceit? Yes,
1: well,
0: or no?
1: Well, if it looks good on him, yes.
0: He should. All right, now we've got one and one. Mr. Russo, how do you feel about the frown bib?
2: I'm against toupees.
0: You are against toupees.
2: Yes.
0: All right, that's two against and one for. I'd like to go into it. Do you think that if people were able to get a bottle of kitchen bouquet with a toupee, that the toupee would be permissible in the better circles?
2: It might be, then.
0: You think a man would look better with a bottle of kitchen bouquet on his head than he would with a toupee? If you could pop the kitchen bouquet in the middle? Well, that seems to be 2-1 against the toupee. Now, I don't imagine that our attitude towards the toupee, or hair beret, as it's sometimes so lovingly called, will have any great effect on the future of the skull antimacassar. I am sure that folks with hair will... No one is old enough but Uncle Jim to know what an antimacassar is. I am sure that folks with hair will continue to use Vitalis, and men without hair will continue to use their own judgment. On this note of confusion, our forum is adjourned, and thank you greatly for your kind participation. Thank you. And now, ladies and gentlemen, a mighty welcome guest, Miss Anderson, who will favor the microphone with a carefully considered statement.
3: Thank you, Mr. Allen. When right certainly is, L. Von Harry, brighter me give helps pace tooth Ipana that says he smile attractive more and the teeth.
0: Well, perhaps it's the echo that confuses me, Miss Anderson, but frankly, I don't get it.
3: I'm sorry, Mr.
0: Really.
3: Allen. Well, you see, I was just repeating an impression I received while looking in the mirror last night.
0: Oh, and now I get it. And you said it the way it would look in a mirror, backwards.
3: That's right. But frontwards, it goes like this. Harry Von Zell is certainly right when he says that Ipana toothpaste helps give you brighter teeth.
0: Players, ladies and gentlemen, tonight they present another dripping one-long-pan mystery. This case is dramatized from a few notes found on the back of an old laundry bundle. It is called The Missing Cat. The time, the present. The scene, the rumpus room in the Van Drone mansion. Mrs. Van Drone rings for her butler.
4: You rang, Mrs. Van Drone?
5: Yes, Hillpot. What news of Persian Lady?
4: Dr. Fink is still with her, Mum. He's trying to get the cat to say, ah.
5: Did Persian Lady eat her lunch?
4: She barely touched her caviar ragu.
5: And how about her fillet of tom-tit?
4: She just sniffed it and turned away.
5: Did she lap up her demi-tasse of champagne?
4: Not a lap, Mum. I served our best vintage. Chateau Lefkowitz, 29.
5: Oh, I do hope Dr. Fink finds the cause of her trouble.
4: Have you entered Persian Lady for the $50,000 prize at the cat show, ma'am?
5: Yes, and if she doesn't win, Hillpot, I shall have to close the townhouse and join the Nouveau Poor. Oh, Dr. Fink,
6: yes.
5: Have you...
6: Yes, I have completed my diagnosis, Mrs. Van Drone.
5: And what did you find?
6: May I speak to you in private?
5: Yes, Dr. Fink. Hillpot, go to Persian Lady and comfort her.
6: Very well, madam.
5: And now, Dr. Fink, what is wrong with my prize Maltese?
6: Persian Lady is a whirlpool of inhibitions. She is a victim of faulty diet, rich food. She is suffering from mousophobia.
5: Mousophobia?
6: Exactly. The medical term for rodent deficiency. That cat should be fed a mouse at once.
5: A mouse?
6: Yes. Even if it's only a Mickey.
4: Mrs. Van Drone! Oh, Mrs. Van Drone!
5: What is it, Hillpot?
4: Persian Lady's gone.
5: Dead?
4: No, disappeared. There's a hole in the window.
6: Catnapped.
5: Good heavens.
6: I'm calling the police. Hello, operator. Get me police headquarters.
7: Word of the missing cat is flashed from coast to coast and is picked up by that Oriental Dick Tracy, one Long Pan. Long Pan jumps into his police car through the streets of Chinatown, his siren screaming. Long Pan speeds to the scene of the crime. Taking the front stairs, one at a time, Long Pan is at the door. He knocks.
8: Come in.
0: Ah, greeting, Gage. Let's humor, Gage.
8: Who are you?
0: I am Detective One Long Pan, Chinese gangbuster. Nya, nya, nya, said I, J. Fox. Nya, nya, nya, said I, J.
8: Good heavens, a Chinese merrymack.
0: Long Pan, not Melly Mac. Guess who? Hiya, students. Yes, there, yes, there, yes, go, students. Guess who?
6: Oh, here. Hold my stethoscope, Mrs. Van Drone. I'll throw this yellow parallel.

0: Not throw out peril, roll out peril. 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
1: Now see here, you oriental jitterbug.
0: Long Pan, not the fritterbug. Long Pan, ace detective. What is crime?
1: My prize cat, Persian lady, has disappeared.
0: Persian lady disappear? Catastrophe.
2: Yes. Mrs. Van Droon was counting on Persian lady to win the $50,000 prize at the cat show tomorrow.
0: And who are you, Mr. Huffenpuff?
2: I am Dr. Orestes Fink, the famous animal doctor.
1: Dr. Fink is here to treat my cat.
2: Yes.
0: Who else here when cat disappear, Mr. Van Droon?
1: Just Dr. Fink, myself, and Hillpuff the butler.
0: And final triangle. Long Pan catch on, difficult case.
1: Do you think some thief has stolen my cat, Mr. Long Pan?
0: No thief take your cat, lady. Your push scare any thief 20 paces. some funny joke. Long Pan hot tonight. Oh, Long Pan. Long Pan so hot. Fire engine. Fire engine come.
1: Come in.
3: Where's the fire? Quick, where is the fire?
0: Who are you, Mr. Fire Helmet?
3: I'm Mayor LaGuardia. Isn't there a fire here?
1: There's no fire here. There's a cat napping.
3: Oh, shoot. The wrong house. So long, folks. Don't waste your water.
0: Good old Fiolello. Little man who all the time there.
2: Yes. Yes, they say the mayor will ride 20 miles to see a hot foot.
1: I hate to appear inquisitive, gentlemen, but are we getting anywhere?
0: You bet. Long Pan, whip into action. Long Pan, concentrate. Long Pan, sing, did they catch him close? Yes. Shout out the border, the landlady stand. When border reach for second piece of meat, get the knife in hand.
2: Will you stop that, John Charles Fu Young?
1: If you're a detective, I am Pinocchio.
0: I am detective, lady.
1: Then I am Pinocchio.
2: Well, who does that make me?
0: Maybe Orson Welles.
2: I remain obediently yours.
0: You stop Orson around. Long Pan, go into action. Maybe Persian lady hide. Maybe cat hide. Pay push in the corner, maybe. Long Pan, examine loom. Ah, you see closet. Long Pan, open closet door. Chinaman in closet.
2: Who are you, sinister one?
4: I am Confucius.
0: What do you know about missing cat, Confucius?
4: Confucius say, best way to discover missing cat, start poker game, sure to find kitty.
1: Good heavens, who's that?
0: Oh, no, maybe part air condition, maybe cooling system. Long Pan, open other door. Holy smoke!
1: A second Chinaman.
0: Who are you, big boy?
4: I am Confucius.
0: What you do in second closet, Confucius?
4: Confucius say, man hide in closet in suit, man hide in bureau in drawers.
0: Oh, stop. Pokey pokey. Confucius need no lighter, no lighter. Long Pan, open next closet. Holy smoke!
1: Another Chinaman.
0: Who are you, buddy?
4: I am Confucius.
0: Again Confucius, again Confucius. Long Pan, open three closets, Confucius, every closet.
4: Yes, Confucius say, that's me all over.
0: Confucius, crazy, crazy Confucius. Confucius, every closet, very confusing.
2: Yes, yes. Well, I've got to get back to my clinic. I'm doing a tonsillectomy on the leopard at 3.
0: Nobody leave this house. Long Pan, girl, everybody. Where's the filth pot? Where's the butler?
1: Ring for him. He'll be right in.
5: You ring, Mom?
0: You're a bird, Lang. You come clean, Mr. Sideburn. You pilfer pussy.
5: No.
0: You lie, flunky. You kill cat. You sell fur. You fess up.
5: No, I'm innocent.
1: This is ridiculous. I'll vouch for Hillpot.
0: Who will vouch for you?
2: I'll vouch for Mrs. Van Droon.
0: And who will vouch for you?
5: I'll vouch for Dr. Fink.
0: And who will vouch for Long Pan?
4: Can you just say, Bulova vouch for Long Pan? It is now Bulova vouch time.
2: Oh, for heaven's sakes, will you get on with this mystery?
0: And how get on? Long Pan, go to town.
1: About time.
0: Now you come clean. You tell Long Pan when cat disappear.
1: Right after Dr. Fink examined her.
0: What, all the same wrong with Kitty?
2: Persian lady is suffering from rodent deficiency, mouseophobia.
0: Mouseophobia.
2: Yes, exactly. Mrs. Van Droon refused to feed her mice. or tenement mink, as mice are sometimes called.
0: Okay, Porky. Long Pen, now go to see the climb.
1: Persian lady's suite is right next door.
5: Is it here? This way, please.
0: Oh, some snappy stuff. Platinum saucer. Ooh, gold bed. What is piece of silk on bed, Monsieur Vendôme?
1: The cat's pajamas.
0: Oh, yeah. Well, you make funny fat toots. Oh, you bad toots. Long Pan, take end there.
2: Yes, you see that? There's the hole in the window.
0: Long Pan, examine hole. Broken glass, you see, not on floor. Hole cut inside. Glass pushed out.
5: But how was the hole cut?
0: Aha! Window glass cut by diamond here. Who left diamond?
1: I did. It's only an old dirty diamond. Persian lady liked to play with it.
0: Exactly. Old dirty diamond. Cat cut hole in window with old dirty diamond. Call out. Smart cat.
2: Yes. Persian lady's feline IQ was 97. Mousophobia was her only weakness.
0: Oh, you see, feline IQ, he say. Who left open newspaper on floor?
1: It's the New York Times. Persian lady liked to glance through it every morning.
0: Long Pan, examine open page. Ladies and gentlemen, Miss Resolve.
5: What?
1: Then where is Persian lady?
0: Persian lady be back home here exactly 2 seconds. 1, 2. You see, Long Pan right on time every time. Come in.
6: Mrs. Van Droon, is this your cat here?
1: Persian lady. Oh, thank heaven you're back, darling. Down, dear, down. Who brought Mother's pet home?
6: I'm the doorman at the Roxy, lady. Your cat sneaked past me into the theater. She climbed up on the stage and was jumping at the screen. We finally subdued her, and here she is.
1: Extraordinary. And you knew where she was, Long Pan.
0: Exactly. Dr. Fink say cats suffer mousophobia. Star for mice. Newspaper ad give clue.
2: But why should Persian lady go to the Roxy Theater for mice?
0: Long Pan tell you why. What picture you show at Roxy Doorman?
6: Of mice and men.
0: Oh. Of mice and men, exactly. Mistress Saul.
1: You're a genius, Long Pen.
0: Oh, you bet. Next week, Long Pen on information, please. Long Pen, China, Johnny Kieran. Go to

0: Thank you very much, Peter. Ladies and gentlemen, not so long ago, we passed along to you a bit of very gratifying information that came to us entirely unsolicited. Information concerning a recent survey among dentists, in which it was found that more dentists personally use iPama toothpaste than any other dentifrice of any type. Now, there's a very close parallel between that and the public's choice. For so many of you have chosen iPama as your personal dentifrice that iPama has become the largest selling toothpaste in America today. The reason for such high public and professional regard can be summed up in the two following short sentences.
1: I hope you're not hungry, dear Henry, I've just burned the roast and I've ruined the spuds.
2: Well, that's a nice thing, isn't it? After I've been working
1: all day. Henry, I've got me secret supply.
2: You don't mean...
1: Polo mints.
2: Yum, yum.
3: Well, come in, Smithers. What is it? Speak up, boy. Orange juice.
4: No, sir. New Kellogg's Rise and Shine.
3: Hey, finish.
4: And look at this, sir.
3: No peel, no pips, and it's got vitamin C. Well, Smithers, I suppose this is it.
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3: Thank you, Governor. Wife and three pips to support. Thank you.
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3: 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Speak up, boy. Orange juice.
4: No, sir. New Kellogg's Rise and Shine.
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0: present Arthur Lowe, John LeMessurier, and Clive Dunn in Dad's Army. Mum's Army, featuring John Lorre, Arnold Ridley, and Ian Lavender, with this week's guests, Larry Martin, Carmen Silvera, Molly Sugden, and Wendy Richard. Here is the news, and this is John Snagg reading it. As the war continues, more and more men are volunteering or being called up for active service. Those ineligible, for one reason or another, continue to join Britain's Home Guard units, which go from strength to strength. At Walmington-on-Sea, Captain Mannering is seriously considering letting the female members of the local population also join his unit.
1: Roan, stand at ease. Now, pay attention, men. Before we dismiss, I have an important announcement to make. During the last week, Sergeant Wilson and I have been approached by several ladies.
2: Permission to speak, sir?
1: Yes, what is it, Joe?
2: I just want you to know, sir, that I'm sure you can rely on the men's discretion, sir. For all men of the world...
1: Don't be ridiculous. I'm referring to our local women folk.
2: Oh, sorry, sir. I see, sir.
1: The good ladies of Warmington-on-Sea wish to offer us their services.
3: That's funny. It's usually the bad ones that do that.
1: Yeah. I'll ignore that remark, Walker. The fact is, these gallant ladies wish to join us in our fight against the common foe. Sergeant Wilson and I think this might be a good scheme. Don't we, Sergeant?
4: Yes, we do, sir. Awfully good, sir, yes.
1: It immediately occurred to me that they could take over some of the paperwork and the making of tea and cocoa.
5: Buttons?
1: Yeah, I beg your pardon?
5: Buttons, sir. They could sew on our buttons.
1: Precisely, yes. It's a very good point.
5: Thank you.
6: My sister's very good at sewing, sir. Petty point and all that sort of thing, providing someone else will thread the needle.
1: Well, thank you, Godfrey. But I think perhaps we should concentrate on a rather younger age group.
7: Excuse me, Mr. Mannering.
1: Hi.
7: There's a new girl at the sweet shop. She's very obliging.
1: Ah, now that... that sounds more like the sort of girl we need.
8: That's right. Comforts for the troops. Yeah.
1: Don't listen. Don't have any of that sort of talk, Walker.
5: Look up, Mannering. There's a lassie I know that works for the Gaslight and Coal Company. She's a sonsy, weight-bearing girl with a firm body and big, strong thighs. Man, you'd see them. They, when you...
2: Oh, they're very strong girls, Mr. Fraser. The ones with the big thighs.
1: Yes, all right, just a minute. Just a minute. Thighs. Now, I'm sure between us we can round up the right sort of material. Just bring them along with you to tomorrow's parade. Properly trained, they will release us, the frontline troops, so that we can grapple with the enemy.
3: I don't suppose Taffy and Jonesy here will have much energy left after grappling with those big thighs.
1: Oh, be quiet. Listen to that, Wilson. Sounds funny, hearing female voices out in the hall on parade night, doesn't it?
4: Yes, it does. It does, rather, yes.
1: Well, better have the first one in.
4: All right, sir.
1: Who's first, please?
2: I think we are, Sergeant Wilson. This is Mrs. Fox.
4: Oh, yes, Mrs. Fox. Good evening.
9: Good evening.
4: I wonder if you'd be so kind as to come in.
9: He thinks ever so.
4: What an awfully humid day it's been, hasn't it?
9: Yes, hasn't it?
4: Still, you're looking marvellously cool.
1: Wilson, do you mind if we carry on?
4: I'm sorry, sir. This is Mrs. Fox.
1: How do you do, Mrs. Fox?
9: Nicely, thank you.
2: Mrs. Fox is one of my best customers, sir. I think you'll find she'll give every satisfaction.
1: Yes, thank you. Thank you, James. Well, now, Mrs. Fox.
4: Oh, my goodness, how rude of me, Mrs. Fox. Please, have a chair.
9: Oh, thanks.
4: Now, is there anything we can get you?
1: Wilson, just a minute.
4: Yes, sir.
1: I'd like a little word with you.
4: Right.
1: That is, if you can afford the time.
4: Of course, sir. You would excuse us, won't you, Mrs. Fox?
9: You certainly thoughtn't.
4: What is it, sir?
1: What is it? Look here, Wilson. I know you're something of a ladies' man. But these women are going to be subject to discipline like the rest of our force. Now, let's start if we mean to go on, shall we?
4: Well, surely we can be polite.
1: I quite agree. You don't have to have all this Jack Buchanan stuff. Just stick to the business in hand, if you don't mind.
4: Yes, whatever you say, sir.
1: Right. I'm sorry about that, Mrs. Fonk. Now, let's just take down some details. Name... Fox. Christian name?
9: Morcia.
1: Morcia.
4: What a very pretty name.
9: Oh, do you think so?
4: Yes, I do indeed. It's one of my favourites.
1: Wilson. Occupation, Mrs. Fox?
9: Widow.
10: Is that an occupation?
11: Well, in Mrs. Fox's case, I would say it was almost a calling.
10: Wilson, please. Now, Mrs. Fox, would you like to join us?
9: Oh, yes, I'd love to.
10: Good.
9: Where are we going?
11: Awfully good, Mrs. Fox. Didn't you think so, sir?
10: Oh, yes, I did. Highly comical. Thank you, Mrs. Fox. Jones, perhaps you'll take the lady back into the hall.
2: It'll be my pleasure to do that thing, sir. This way, Mrs. Fox.
10: Who's next, Wilson?
7: Here we are.
10: Ah,
7: here.
10: Pike.
7: This is the young lady I was telling you about, sir. Ivy Samways, from the sweet shop.
10: Ivy Samways.
11: Yes, you remember, sir? She was the one who was very obliging.
10: Yes, thank you, Wilson. Now, Miss Samways, what is your address?
12: 27 Jacqueline
10: Drive. I beg your pardon?
12: 27 Jacqueline Drive.
10: I'm afraid I didn't quite catch that.
7: Jacqueline Drive.
10: Oh, Jacqueline Drive. Yes. What number? Pardon?
13: 27.
10: Use that tone of voice to me, boy. Now, I wonder what sort of task would suit you best, Miss Samways. Look, I'm sorry, I missed that. What sort of a task?
11: I think she said answering the telephone, sir.
10: Well, I suppose we might consider that. On the other hand, of course, there may be some other little job which would make full use of your natural talents.
11: Well, I suppose she could look after the secrets file, sir.
10: The what?
11: Well, she's not likely to give anything away, is she?
10: Would it be absurd? Anyway, we haven't got a secret file.
11: Well, we could probably get one.
10: Oh, all right, that'll do you. Thank you, Miss Samways. That'll be all.
14: Come along, Ivy. This way.
11: Private Walker, sir, has brought a young lady along, and they're waiting. Shall I get them in?
10: I hope he's better than that one. Yes, all right, Wilson.
11: Well, come on, Walker, come on.
15: Oh, thanks, Archer. All right. Hey, Mr. Mannering, this is Edith Parrish. She's a friend of mine.
10: I see. Good evening, Miss Parrish. Do you have an occupation?
16: Yeah, I'm an usherette.
15: That's right, a Tivoli cinema. You know, she flashes
10: yes,
15: her...
10: Yes, all right, thank you. Well, aware of what an usherette's duties are. Well, Miss Parrish, in your job, you must see a lot of films.
16: Oh, yeah, I see a lot of other things than all.
10: Yeah, all right. You needn't pursue that.
15: Yeah. Any time you want to see a film, Mr. Marion, knock three times on a fire exit round the side alley, and Edith will fit you in.
10: Yeah, thank you very much, Walker. I don't think I should be taking advantage of her hospitality. Now, Miss Parrish, where do you live?
16: Down Berwick Road, 35. And I live with my daddy, 6'3", so you needn't get any ideas.
10: I think that will be all, Miss Parrish. Wait outside, please.
15: Thanks, Mr. Mannering. Come along, Edith. Here, you shouldn't have said that to him. Captain Mannering never does get ideas.
10: Oh, I don't think that's the right class of girl for us at all, Wilson.
11: I quite agree, sir, yes. I wonder what's on at the Tivoli this week.
10: I've no idea. Are there any more ladies for us to see?
11: No, I'm afraid not, sir, no. By the way, I suppose there's no chance of us seeing Mrs. Mannering on parade.
10: No. No, I shouldn't think so, Wilson. I did broach the subject last night in the shelter, but Elizabeth didn't seem very keen on it. What about Mrs. Pike? Will she be joining us?
11: I'm afraid not, sir. No. She gets tired so quickly these days, you see. She finds the nights awful strain. Hardly gets any sleep at all.
10: Really? Well, this won't win the war. Now, look, you pop out into the hall and get the ladies to organize some coffee. Mm-hmm. I just want to have a look through this new Home Guard manual for a few moments.
11: All right, you are, sir.
10: And when we've had our coffee, I think we'll initiate the ladies with a little drill.
11: That's a good idea, sir. Yes, sir.
10: Right. Ah, see what new ideas the boys in Whitehall thought up for us. That's very interesting. Come in.
17: Captain Mannering.
10: That's right.
17: I'm sorry I'm a little late. I heard you were needing women helpers for the Home Guard. Is that right?
10: Yes, it's quite correct. Do come in.
17: Thank you.
10: Please sit down.
17: You see, I've heard about this platoon since its very beginning. I think you're doing a wonderful job with it.
1: Well, we must all try to do our best for old England in her hour of need.
17: I'd love to help, just to feel that I was doing something.
10: Your face seems vaguely familiar. Have I seen you at the golf club?
17: No, I've not been in Warmington long. I had to bring my mother away from London because of the bombing.
10: I see.
17: I'd love to have stayed. Not that there was much I could have done. But just being there would have shown that wretched little Hitler that we're not going to give in.
1: Right, that's the sort of talk I like to hear. Now, what's the name?
17: Grey.
10: Grey. Christian name?
17: Fiona.
10: Fiona. Pretty name.
17: Do you think so?
10: Always has been one of my favourites.
17: Thank you.
10: Occupation?
17: Well, widow, I suppose, if you can call that an occupation.
1: Well, in your case, I would say it was almost a... No.
10: I'll just put that down. Widow.
17: What time do you normally hold your evening parades, Captain Mannering?
10: 7 o'clock. Will that be convenient for you?
17: Perfectly. I can't wait to start. At the moment, my life consists of morning coffee at Anne's pantry and making the dahlias grow.
10: I'm very fond of dahlias.
17: Really? Do you grow them too?
10: No, unfortunately. My wife says they attract earwigs.
17: What a shame. But she's quite right. Captain Mannering, may I say something?
10: Yes, of course.
17: It's rather personal.
10: That's all right.
17: Do you always wear spectacles?
10: Yes. Yes, I do.
17: Would you take them off for a moment?
10: Yes, if you wish. There.
17: Oh, that's so much better. I always think they act as a sort of... Well, they cut off the warmth in a person's eyes. Just as a fire guard takes away so much of the heat.
10: I suppose you're right. I never thought of it that way.
11: The men are ready to... I'm so sorry. Beg your pardon, sir. I didn't know you had anybody with you.
10: It's all right. Sergeant Wilson, this is a new recruit. This is Fiona Gray.
11: Oh, Fiona. What an awfully pretty name.
10: Yes, sorry. Well, we've taken all the details down regarding Mrs. Gray, so as you were about to say, Wilson,
11: yes,
10: you'd better carry on with the parade.
11: Right, sir, yes, sir.
10: If you'd like to go to the kitchen, Mrs. Gray, I'm sure somebody could find you a quick cup of coffee. And I'll, we'll see you on parade in a moment or two.
17: Thank you so much.
10: What a charming woman, Wilson.
11: Yes.
10: Yes, well, we'd better carry on. Now, I thought...
11: Excuse me, sir. Have you, you broken your glasses?
10: What?
11: Your glasses.
10: Oh, no. I just left them off for a moment.
11: Uh-huh.
10: Eyes a little tired, you know. I'll put them back on now.
11: Yes, I see, sir. Yes, that's right. Well, after you, sir.
10: Thank you.
18: One shade up, sir.
10: Right.
1: Two, Clancher.
18: Excuse me, Captain Mannering. This young lassie with me is Miss Ironsides. She's the young lady I mentioned to ye, the one who works in the Gaslight and Coke Company. She's only just arrived, I'm afraid.
10: I see.
18: Will it be all right, sir, if she joins in now and you can take her particulars down after the parade?
10: Yes, pretty well, Fraser.
18: Thank you.
10: Welcome, ladies, on this, your first parade.
2: Yeah, Mr. Fraser, I don't think that girl of yours has got big thighs. Long ones, maybe.
18: What's the matter with your eyes, man? They're like tree trunks. Softer, mind you, softer.
10: Stop,
18: but
10: stop in the rank. Now, ladies, for a start, we'll teach you just the rudiments of foot drill. Now, first of all, the at-ease position. The legs should be comfortably apart, about 18 inches or so. Hands are placed right over left, just over your... the back. Would you like to try that? Yes. Very good. Now, to come to attention, you raise your left foot and place it beside your right foot. Like so. And now comes the tricky bit. At the same time, you bring your hands to your sides with thumbs in line with the seams of your trousers.
2: Permission to speak, sir. These ladies are not wearing trousers, sir. See them being ladies, you see, sir.
10: Yes.
3: Well, they can put their thumbs in line with the seams of their knickers.
10: Yeah, look. Any more from you, Walker, and you'll be sent home.
3: Blimey, it was only a joke.
16: If he wasn't wearing no knickers, he'd have something to go on about.
10: Right, now pay attention. We'll try that. Squad, stand at ease.
1: Not bad, not bad at all.
18: Cut Manley, Miss Ironsides here's doing it very well, very well. Man, her legs are going together with a very firm, strong action. Look at them.
1: All right, all right, Fraser. Now let's move on to the left and right turn. Now, to right turn, you swivel on the right heel and left toe. You do this in two distinct steps, thus. One, two, one, two.
3: Take your partners for the military two-step.
1: Yeah, Walker. Shan't tell you again. Now, ladies, brace the rear thigh hard as you go round.
18: Ah, that's right, Miss Ironsides, do as the cotton says. Those thighs are yours that have been braced firm and strong. Here, let me show you, lassie.
1: Just a second childhood or something. Now, you lift the rear leg high and place it beside the front one.
16: Blimey, what a way to win a war.
6: I think, young lady, you will find that the captain knows best. If only you listen to him.
1: Godfrey.
6: Yes, Captain Manor?
1: Look to your front and stop talking to the ladies.
3: Woman mad, that's what he is, woman mad.
1: Walker, this is your last chance. I won't warn you again. Right, now once more. Squat, squat, hand! Very good, Mrs. Gray, very good. Squat, lift, turn. Oh, dear.
11: There seems to be an element of confusion, sir, as to which is their left and which is their right.
1: Yes, there does indeed.
2: Mr. Speaks, sir. They had the same trouble, sir, during the American Civil War. You know, when they had all sorts of crude, rough country yokel men as soldiers, and they didn't know their left foot from their elbows, you know, sir. So to overcome this ingeniously, they tied a piece of hay to one foot and a piece of straw to the other. And when they wanted to turn left, the commanding man said, "Hay, turn!" or "Straw, turn!" according to whether the hay was on the left foot or the straw was on the left foot. Mind you, they had to be very careful to get straws on all the left feet, or A, as the case may be. Do you think that'd help at all, sir?
1: Not really, Jim. Strikes me as being slightly unorthodox.
3: Well, I think it's a very good idea, sir. I mean, after all, you could then come in of an evening and say, "Good evening, ladies, what nice straws you're wearing."
1: That's it. You've gone too far. Go home.
3: Oh, I didn't say anything.
1: I'm not arguing, it's an order. Go home.
19: Good morning, sir.
1: Good morning.
19: Just for one, is it, sir?
1: Yes, please.
19: Do you like to sit anywhere particular, sir? Near the window, for instance?
1: Oh, I'm not fussy. I haven't been in here for some time, so I don't have any favourite spots. I like somewhere quiet.
19: Right, sir. How about this corner, sir?
1: Yes, it'll be fine.
19: What can I get you?
1: Oh, just a cup of coffee, please.
19: Right, sir, won't be a moment. Oh, good morning, madam. Where would you like to sit?
20: Oh, I don't really mind it. No, it's all right. I've seen somebody I know. Good morning, Mr. Mannering.
1: Oh, Mrs. Gray. What a surprise. Won't you join me?
20: Thank you. I haven't seen you here before.
1: Oh, I come here from time to time, you know, when I can get my nose away from the grindstone.
19: What can I get you, madam?
20: Oh, just coffee as usual, please.
19: On your bill, sir, or separate?
20: Separate, please.
1: Oh, no, please. Have it on me. On my bill, please.
19: Very good, sir.
20: I notice you're not wearing your glasses, Mr. Mannering.
1: I thought I'd try leaving the glasses off temporarily. Not even sure that I really need them.
6: Oh, good morning, Captain Mannering.
1: Oh, good morning, Godfrey.
21: It is Godfrey, isn't it?
6: Yes, sir, that's right. I haven't seen you in here before, sir.
1: Oh, I pop in from time to time, you know.
6: I'm just on my way to the clinic. You've broken your glasses, Mr. Mannering?
1: No, I'm just giving my eyes a little rest.
6: Oh, I see. I must be off. Goodbye, sir.
1: Goodbye, Godfrey. Charming man, Mrs. Gray. One of my most loyal soldiers. Had a bit of bladder trouble from time to time, but that's...
20: They're a wonderful band of men.
1: Yes, I'm very proud of them.
3: Hello, Captain Mannering.
1: Oh, hello. Walker.
3: I haven't seen you in here before.
1: Well, I come in from time to time. Here,
15: if you've bust your specs, I know a bloke that's got 500 frames, hardly used.
10: No, I haven't broken them, thank you.
15: Well, if anyone asks, you haven't seen me, all right? I'm just delivering a bit of the sweet stuff.
10: Oh, so you mean sugar?
15: Shh. You haven't seen me, okay?
10: All right, Walker. I think I can fairly truthfully say that I haven't seen you.
15: Cheerio, then.
10: Heart of gold, that man. Do anything for you. Sorry about all these interruptions, Mrs. Gray. I must say, I was looking forward to a nice cup of coffee and a quiet chat.
20: So was I.
10: I have to confess that I came here quite deliberately on the chance that you'd be here.
20: I'd rather hoped you might.
0: Excuse me, Captain Manning.
10: Oh, what is it? What is it, Pike?
0: I've been looking all over for you. You don't usually come in here, do you? Still, it's nice to have a change and get away quietly on your own, isn't it?
10: What exactly do you want, Pike?
0: Oh, yes, I nearly forgot. Mr. Wilson says, can you come straight away, because the bank inspectors are here.
10: Yes, all right, Pike. Tell Mr. Wilson I'm coming.
0: Very good, Mr. Manry.
10: I'm sorry about this, Mrs. Gray. Now, let's meet again very soon. And might I suggest next time somewhere else?
20: I'd like that.
10: I shall see you tonight, anyway, on parade.
20: Yes, of course. I look forward to it.
10: Well, goodbye.
20: Goodbye.
19: Oh, has the gentleman gone?
20: Yes, he has.
19: Oh, well, I'm sorry, but I've got two coffees here, and the gentleman hasn't paid for them. That'll be fourpence.
18: I tell you, Jonesy, your mannering's making a knot of full arm soldiers. No other way of putting it.
2: Yes, Jock, you may be right.
7: They have coffee every morning together.
6: I've not seen them there recently.
7: No, they go to the Dutch oven now. I have to go and get him if there's anything important.
18: Folly, sheer folly. I think somebody should tell him that the whole platoon knows about the two of them.
2: Well, what can we do about it?
18: Well, I had a wee word with the sergeant last night. Maybe he'll say something to the old fool.
2: Look, there's Sergeant Wilson now. He's just going into the office. Perhaps he's going to tackle him tonight.
18: Oh, if he is, I'd like to be a wee fly on the wall.
10: Ah, Wilson. About time for parade, isn't it? I've rather an important announcement to make tonight concerning the ladies' section.
11: Oh, yes, sir, yes, the ladies' section, yes. I did rather want to talk to you about that at some time.
10: Oh, yes?
11: Yeah, well, you see, I know it's none of my business, but if I don't say something, who will?
10: Wilson.
11: Sir?
10: If you have something to say, stop shuffling from one foot to the other and cough it up. You're in some sort of trouble.
11: Oh, good Lord, no, sir. It's just that, with the ladies' section, do you think that it's just possible that some of us are making tiny little fools of ourselves?
10: Ah, I see. Well, I'm not insensitive to what people have been saying, so I've decided to dismiss the female section and just hang on to one or two special helpers.
11: I see, sir.
10: So that should stop Mrs. Pike nagging you when you go round there for supper. You know, Wilson, you should keep well away from jealous women.
11: Yes, but you see, you don't understand.
10: Oh, yes, I do. You're not the only person to have had his heartstrings plucked. Come along, I'll make the announcement. Right, pay attention, everyone. Robert Jones, everybody here?
2: Yes, sir, everyone present, sir. That is except Mrs. Gray.
10: Mrs. Gray not here?
2: No, sir.
10: How strange. Perhaps she's a little under the weather.
18: Favoritism.
7: Excuse me, Mr. Manreen, but Ida here says she thinks Mrs. Gray's all right. Says she must be. Because she saw her carrying two big heavy suitcases to the station.
10: The station?
7: Yeah, Ivy says it was about 10 minutes ago.
15: Well, it's only one train at this time of the evening. The 8:40 to London.
10: Wilson, take the parade.
11: All right, sir. Do you want me to make the announcement?
15: Good Lord, he's gone.
10: Excuse me. Can I get through, please?
19: Hey, silly, who do you think you're shopping?
10: I'm sorry, madam. I've got to get through. Ah, there she is. Mrs. Gray! Fiona!
20: Oh, hello, George.
10: What are you doing? What's happened?
20: Nothing's happened, George. I'm just going back to London, that's all.
10: But why? You've never mentioned this. You've never even hinted.
20: I just thought it would be for the best. For both of us.
10: But I don't want you to go. My whole life is completely different now. I just live from one meeting to the next.
20: I know. I'm just the same.
10: Why does it have to be like this?
20: It's the only thing to do. People are talking.
10: Oh, people always talk. Who cares about that?
20: What about your wife?
10: There's no fear of them talking to her. She hasn't been outside the front door since Munich.
20: Oh, George, be sensible. You can't afford to have scandal and tittle-tattle.
5: Victoria train! Victoria train!
10: I don't care what people say.
20: You've got to think of your position and the bank.
10: Oh, damn the bloody bank.
20: George!
10: I'm sorry, but you mustn't take that train.
20: George, I got to. It's the only sensible thing to do.
5: Warmington on sea! Warmington on sea! Victoria train!
10: Fiona, I implore you, don't take that train. Look, we'll only see each other once a week.
20: Please, George. You're making this awfully difficult for me. I've made up my mind. It's the only way.
10: Here, let me help you.
20: Thank you, George.
10: Please, Fiona. I've never begged anyone for anything in my life, but I'm begging you not to go.
20: I'm sorry, George.
5: Hurry along, please. Hurry along.
20: Better get out, George, or you'll be coming to London, too.
10: If only I could.
5: Close the door, please. Close the door. Close that door, please, sir.
10: What? Oh, yes, I'm sorry. How will I get in touch with you?
20: You won't be able to.
10: To write, won't you?
20: Maybe, after a while. I don't know.
10: Please, promise me you'll write.
20: Very well. I'll write.
10: Oh, Fiona.
20: Dear George.
10: Please make it soon.
20: I'll try, George. I'll try. Goodbye, George. And thank you.
10: Goodbye, Fiona.

that episode of Dad's Army, based on the original television series by Jimmy Perry and David Croft, you heard Arthur Lowe as Captain Mannering, John LeMessurier, Sergeant Wilson, Clive Dunn, Corporal Jones, John Lorry, Private Fraser, Arnold Ridley, Private Godfrey, Ian Lavender, Private Pike, Larry Martin, Private Walker, Carmen Silvera, Mrs. Gray, Maurice Sugden, Mrs. Fox and the Waitress, and Wendy Richard as Edith Parrish. Mum's Army was adapted for radio by Harold Snowd and Michael Knowles and produced by John Dias.

0: I came across Mr. Kipley in the meadow by the church. If I've painted that spire once, he said, I've painted it a dozen times. He offered me an apple pie. An artist needs inspiration, he explained. Golden shortcrust pastry, delicious apple filling, and just the right amount of sugar sprinkled on top. But then, when it comes to the little details, Mr. Kipley does have an exceedingly good eye.
1: 31 1/2, 32, 33, 35, 40, and 10 is 50, and 50 is a pound. 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So if you're puzzled by 31 1/2, 32, 33, 35, 40, and 10 is 50, and 50 is a pound, think decimal. 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Think decimal. 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
0: I came across Mr. Kipley in the meadow by the church. If I've painted that spire once, he said, I've painted it a dozen times. He offered me an apple pie. 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Golden shortcrust pastry, delicious apple filling, and just the right amount of sugar sprinkled on top. 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
3: Thank you, Wendell. Wendell, today our story is about a boy who is far away from a girl who is patiently waiting to marry him.
2: Well, what do you think is the greatest obstacle to a successful marriage, Mrs. Greenwood?
3: Not being asked. And it isn't Mrs. Greenwood, it's Miss Greenwood.
2: Oh, I'm sorry.
3: You're sorry.
2: Ladies and gentlemen, Charlotte Greenwood is brought to you this Sunday and every Sunday at this time by the makers of Hallmark greeting cards to remind you that whenever you want to remember someone, you'll find a Hallmark card that says just what you want to say and the way you want to say it. So when you choose a card, look on the back for the three identifying words, a Hallmark card. Yes, don't forget, a Hallmark card will best express your perfect taste, your thoughtfulness.

0: And now for our weekly visit to the Barton home in the little town of Lakeview, where Charlotte is bringing up the three Bartons. As dinner time approaches, Aunt Charlotte is busy in the kitchen while Jack ably assists her by tilting back his chair and telling about his day at the real estate office.
1: You know, Aunt Charlotte, people who come into a real estate office sure have some crazy ideas.
2: Well, Jack, if they don't have them when they go in, they sure have them when they go out.
1: No, I mean like the woman who came in today. Well, you should have heard her asking for a house. Boy, you'd have to have a laundry that was out of this world, conveniences all over the place, and the price had to be less than nothing.
2: Mm-hmm. I saw a house yesterday that had all those things.
1: Really?
2: Mm-hmm. Only the conveniences were less than nothing, the laundry was all over the place, and the price was out of this world.
1: Is dinner going to be ready soon?
2: It'll be ready before you can say Van Johnson.
1: Well, I thought it was Jack Robinson.
2: That was last week. Why am I so fickle?
3: Hi, everybody.
1: Oh, hiya, Bobby. Where you been, Sprout?
3: Look, I got the mail. It was a letter from Don Benson.
1: Say, won't Barbara be in a dither?
2: And why not? She hasn't heard from Don for quite a while.
3: Oh, the only thing girls in love think of is getting married.
2: Well, Robert, from love to marriage is a very simple step. Mentally, anyway. Put Don's letter on Barbara's plate.
3: Okay.
1: Wonder if Don is still in Australia.
3: I guess so. Says here, APO San Francisco. But great golly wobbles. This letter's for you, Aunt Charlotte.
2: For me?
1: Yeah, that's right. Well, why do you suppose Don didn't send it to Barbara?
2: Well, you know, men don't always write love letters, and when they don't, they send them to me. Let's see it. As a matter of fact, Don probably means this letter for all of us.
1: Well, what'd you say?
2: Dear Aunt Charlotte, I have something to tell, something that's hard to tell, and that's why I'm asking you to do it for me. I know you'll do it better than I could, and...
1: What is it, Aunt Charlotte?
3: Is something the matter?
1: Yeah, what's he say, Aunt Charlotte?
2: Better wait till I finish it, boys.
1: What do
3: you suppose it is?
1: Oh, yeah. I don't know, Bobby. Hope nothing's happened.
4: Hello, everybody.
2: Oh, Barbara? Jack, Robert, I think it'd be best if we didn't...
4: Oh, what a day this was at the library.
3: Hey, Barbara, we got a letter.
2: Busier day than usual, Barbara.
4: Oh, uh-huh. How's dinner coming?
2: Oh, it's not quite ready.
4: Oh, well, I'll go up to my room and change. I'll be right down to help you, Aunt Charlotte.
2: All right, dear. Boys, I think I'll go upstairs and speak to Barbara.
1: About the letter? What's in it, Aunt Charlotte?
3: Tell me, Aunt Charlotte. I'm a big boy.
2: I know you are, son, but let me speak to your sister first.
5: Jack, turn the gas down low under the stoop.
1: Okay, Aunt Charlotte.
2: Barbara, may I come in?
3: Certainly.
4: Gee, I love that song on the radio.
2: Yes, it is nice. Barbara?
3: What?
2: I want to talk to you. Will you come and sit down on the bed with me?
4: Well, what's on your mind, Aunt Charlotte?
2: Letter. A letter I just received from Don Benson.
4: From Don? Well, was anything wrong?
2: Oh, he's safe and well.
4: But why didn't he write me?
2: Well, that's just it. You see, he has something to tell you, and he doesn't know how to put it into words, so he's asked me to do it for him, and the only way I know how to say it is to, well, say it. Barbara, Don Benson is married.
4: Don is... What did you say?
2: He married a girl in Australia.
4: Oh, no. Married?
2: Yes, he is, Barbara.
4: Don and I were practically engaged. Oh, Aunt Charlotte, it just can't be. It just can't.
2: Barbara, listen to me, please, dear. I think I understand what happened. When you first met Don, you were only 16 and he was 19. I know how you both felt when he left for the Pacific. But it's nearly a year since you've seen him. And that's a minute in the scheme of things, but it's a long and impressionable period in the life of a young man. And a young girl, too, for that matter.
4: I wouldn't have done this to him.
2: You wouldn't want to any more than he did. His letter explains how desperately he tried not to hurt you. But, Barbara, this sort of thing is... Well, it's part of living.
4: Oh, I don't understand it.
2: You might have met another young man and fallen deeply in love with him. In that case, you wouldn't have clung to Don, pretending to love him. That would be a sham, an untruth, and everyone would suffer.
4: Oh, why did this have to happen?
2: Well, we don't know the answer at the moment, but there is one. and I'm sure it's the right one.
4: I don't know what to think.
2: Well, dear, you lie down and let me cover you. There. Now, I'm going to give the boys their supper, and I'll bring yours up to you on a tray.
4: Oh, Charlotte, I couldn't eat anything.
2: Well, we'll see, dear. Jack, Robert, have you been standing here all this time?
6: Yeah, I heard Barbara cry. We came up. What's the trouble, Charlotte?
2: John Benson has gotten married.
6: Oh.
3: Is that something to cry about?
2: Yes, darling. But only women understand why.
6: Gee, crying will only make her feel worse.
2: Jack, a good cry is a woman's surest relief. It may seem weak, but actually it gives her strength and courage to go on.
6: I think I'll go in and see her.
2: Wait till after supper, Jack.
6: But I'd like to do something for her.
2: So would I. But this is a one-woman job, and that woman is Barbara.

0: I've been waiting out here in the front yard for you. It's about time you got finished with supper.
1: Oh, Randy.
0: Look, I got my dad's jackknife. We'll play Mumbly Peg, huh?
1: No.
0: Should I get my ball and catch his mitten?
1: No.
0: Well, then let...
1: No.
0: Hey, what's the matter with you tonight, Bobby?
1: I don't feel like doing anything. On account of my sister.
0: What happened to her?
1: Oh, it happened to Don Benson.
0: Something bad?
1: He got married.
0: To Barbara?
1: No, you dummy. That's why she feels so bad.
2: Randy, don't tell me you're through playing already.
0: Well, you see, Mom, Bobby Barton don't want to play on account of Don Benson.
2: What's the matter with Don Benson?
0: He got married to some other girl. And Barbara.
2: What about Barbara?
0: She feels just awful.
2: Oh, my dear, I simply had to phone and tell you the news. Randy just came into the house and said that Don Benson isn't going to marry Barbara Barton. Well, naturally, she's carrying on. Oh, but it is true. Mrs. Spiker heard it from Mrs. James. Besides, my daughter always said Barbara would never be able to hold Don Benson. Well, after all... You know, I'm not one to spread gossip, but I heard that the poor girl already had her trousseau. In fact, she was planning to marry him on his next furlough. Why, one might say she was practically waiting at the door.
3: Morning, Aunt Charlotte.
4: Morning, Jack. Breakfast is ready.
3: Barbara not down yet?
4: No, she isn't.
3: Gosh, I rushed down here in such a hurry, I didn't even have time to... Aunt Charlotte, does this jacket look all right?
4: Well, wouldn't a sheet be better?
3: A sheet?
4: From the expression on your face, I assume you're planning to haunt a house.
3: Well, gee, the way Barbara must feel, I only thought that...
5: Good morning, Aunt Charlotte. Yeah?
4: Good morning, Robert. Did you sleep well last night?
5: Huh? Yeah, but I didn't mean to.
4: There's another one.
5: Well, here comes Barbara.
4: Well, let her see some cheerful faces around the breakfast table. Come on.
5: Good morning.
3: Oh, good morning, sis.
5: Hiya, Barbara. We got pancakes.
4: Darling, aren't you a little bit late?
6: Well, I'm not going to the library. I just couldn't keep my mind on my work today.
4: Well, that's just what you should do, keep your mind on your work. It's the best way to keep it off anything else.
6: Oh, but I can't go. I just haven't got the strength.
4: A pancake would help. I was brought up on them, and I'm as strong as an ox. And as good looking, too. Go on, take one.
3: Uh-oh. Brother, look who's at the back door.
5: Gosh, it's that snoopy old Mrs. Martin from next door. I'll let her in.
7: Come in, Mrs. Martin.
2: Oh, good morning, good morning. Well, I saw you all at breakfast, and I simply had to drop in. Barbara, my dear, you do look a little pale. I just heard about this horrible situation, so I rushed over to see if there was anything I could do to help.
4: Well, Mrs. Martin, I can't blame you for prying. I mean crying, but... Where did you hear all this?
2: Well, you know how news travels, and I do keep my ear to the ground.
4: Can't think of a better way to pick up dirt.
2: If I didn't come over at a time like this, what kind of a neighbor would I be?
3: A good one.
4: Children, finish your breakfast. Mrs. Martin, please come into the living room. It's a little crowded in here.
6: Oh, no, it isn't, Aunt Charlotte. Sit down, Mrs. Martin.
3: I'll be up in my room, Barbara. Let me know when you're ready.
5: Me too.
4: Barbara, please finish your breakfast.
6: Well, I've had enough.
2: Well, really, Miss Greenwood, how do you expect a poor girl to eat?
4: Preferably with a knife and fork.
2: But under the circumstances, when the dear child...
4: More company? Why, it's Mrs. Wilmer. Good morning, Mrs. Wilmer. Come in.
2: I rushed right over so I could be the first. Why, Mrs. Martin, how did you get here ahead of me?
4: Jet propulsion.
2: Good morning, Mrs. Wilmer.
4: Barbara, won't you go upstairs, dear, and get dressed?
6: No. No, I'll wait a while.
2: Oh, Barbara, I'm terribly, terribly sorry. Whom did Don marry? A nurse, Mrs. Wilmer, an Australian nurse. A very beautiful girl. That's what Mrs. Brown told.
4: Oh, she said that. Is that so?
2: Mrs. Martin, did Mrs. Brown say whether the girl was wealthy?
6: Well, no, Mrs. Wilmer, she didn't.
2: Oh. But Mrs. Taylor said so.
4: Oh, what does Mrs. Parker say? Yes. Well, what does Mrs. Parker say?
2: Well, who's Mrs. Parker?
4: Well, I don't know, but she must have said something.
2: I know Mrs. Parker.
4: Oh, Mrs. Wilmer, do me a favor.
2: Oh, gladly. Especially at a time like this.
4: Well, go over to Mrs. Parker and ask her what she knows about all this.
2: Oh, really? Well, Miss Greenwood, I do hope you understand why we came over.
4: Oh, but I do understand.
2: Well, I wouldn't want you to think that.
4: No, I won't. I won't. Goodbye, Mrs. Martin.
2: Oh, wait, Mrs. Martin, and I'll go with you. And Barbara, dear, if it's any consolation, when I was young, gay, thing, I fell foolishly in love with a man who was much older than me. Oh, yes, I could have had him, but what good was it? It was like May and December.
4: You're lucky all the men I get go clear into January. Goodbye, ladies.
2: Well.
4: Now, Barbara, darling.
2: You heard them. You heard what they said.
4: But you can't let those two women...
2: It's not just those two women. It's everybody. They'll all be peeping at me from behind their window shades. This isn't a town. It's a monster. A monster with wagging tongues and staring eyes and pointing fingers. Oh, Aunt Charlotte, what am I going to do?
4: Darling, your monster is fear. And when you turn and face fear, it disappears.
2: Oh, Aunt Charlotte, help me.
4: I will.

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0: And now back to the Hallmark Charlotte Greenwood show. A letter from Don Benson, Barbara's fiancé, has brought her word that he has married a girl in Australia. The rumors and gossip which have spread through Lakeview have intensified Barbara's reaction and have made difficult Aunt Charlotte's tireless efforts to pacify her. It's now afternoon. The phone ring has been ringing constantly.
1: Oh, Aunt Charlotte, there goes that phone again.
2: I'm coming.
1: Honestly, if that phone keeps on ringing all day long, my nerves will be worn to a frazzle.
2: Well, if it keeps on, this rug will be worn to a frizzle.
1: Hello?
3: Oh, Miss Greenwood, I've been trying to get you since early morning. I kept calling and calling and calling. And do you know the phone was always busy?
2: Yes, I know. You see,
3: I did call the telephone company and gave them a piece of my mind, but they insisted the line wasn't out of order. Mrs. Smith called me the terrible news, and I wanted to find out how you all were.
2: Oh, we're all fine.
3: I know how poor Barbara must feel. I know how upset everything must be around the house.
2: No, we're all fine.
3: You mustn't hesitate to tell me.
2: Yes, that's kind of
3: you. You know how fond I've always been of Barbara. Well, I couldn't hear words about this if she were my own daughter. That's why I simply had to call and tell you how I felt.
2: That's very kind of you.
3: I'll call you again first thing in the morning. And if there's anything at all I can do, I want you to tell me.
2: No, we're all fine.
3: That's too bad. Yes. Well, goodbye.
2: Goodbye.
1: Well, who was that?
2: She didn't say.
1: Well, she said everything else. Bobby! What's happened to you?
2: Robert Barton, you're a sight. Shirt torn, hair muff, and look at your face. What have you been doing?
1: Nothing.
2: It's the first time I ever saw so much of something come out of nothing.
1: I know what he's been doing. He's been fighting.
2: Oh, Robert, you promised me you'd count to 100.
1: I did count to 100. Why, 10. But after what he said about Barbara, I had to let him have it.
2: Good for you. Oh, I'm sorry.
1: There you are, Aunt Charlotte. And you want me to be calm. Oh, now look who's coming up the walk. It's Don Benson's mother. She's the one person I'm not going to see.
2: Barbara, now where are you going?
1: Upstairs.
2: You've got to stay here and see her. There's no reason to be rude. Answer the door, Barbara.
1: Yeah, all right. But what is she going
2: to
1: say?
2: Well, the only way to find out is to let her in.
4: Hello, Barbara. Good afternoon, Charlotte.
2: Come in, Mrs. Benson.
4: I wanted to come over sooner, but frankly, I was afraid of intruding.
2: Oh, I'm glad you've come, Mrs. Benson. I really am.
4: Barbara, I'm very fond of you. I hope we'll remain the good friends we've always been.
2: I don't see any reason why we shouldn't.
1: Have you heard what people are saying?
4: Yes, I have. People always talk.
1: They even picked on my little brother.
2: Well, don't make such an issue of it.
4: Barbara, people don't understand.
1: But I do. I don't ever want to see Don again.
2: Barbara, you're not being fair to Don.
1: I don't care. I never want to see him again.
4: I was hoping you didn't feel like this.
1: But I do.
4: Barbara, Charlotte, I must tell you this before you hear it from someone else. Don is coming home.
1: Coming home? That's settled.
4: Barbara, come back here.
1: No, I won't. Nobody's going to stop me.
4: Charlotte, I was afraid of this. Excuse me for a moment. I'd better go up to her.
2: Yes, do, and tell her the plans are changed.
4: What do you mean?
2: Don won't come to Lakeview. I'll wire him to stay at my sister's in Mound City, and I'll go there to see him.
4: Oh, no, Mrs. Benson. Don has a right to come home to his mother and to his friends.
2: But he'll arrive on the morning train.
4: And what about Barbara?
2: Well, Barbara will just have to understand. Now, promise me you won't let this spoil his homecoming for him or for you.
4: Well, thank you, Charlotte. And you'd better go right up to Barbara, and I'll let myself out. Goodbye.
2: Goodbye, Mrs. Benson. Barbara, you're packing?
1: I'm going away, Aunt Charlotte. I'm going to Mapleton to live with Elizabeth.
2: Oh, well, wouldn't you be imposing on her?
1: Oh, no. No, I'll share her apartment and get a job.
2: Barbara, running out on a problem does not solve it.
1: I'm leaving on the bus tonight.
2: Do you think you can avoid Don Benson for the rest of your life?
1: Aunt Charlotte, I can't stand any more of this. First the letter, then the neighbors, then my little brother fighting in the street over me. And now Don Benson. I won't take it. You've no right to expect me to.
2: That depends upon what you think I'm expecting you to take.
1: Well, I'm not going to take any sympathy from a man who doesn't consider me good enough for him.
2: Oh.

0: After all those letters I wrote, telling him how much I loved him, how much I missed him, how I've been waiting for him. Do you think I'm going to give him the chance to look at me and say to himself, poor kid?
1: Barbara, is that all that's bothering you?
0: Is that all? Don't you realize what that means?
1: Yes. Yes, I do.
0: Then you can see why I want to get away.
1: Yes. Very clearly. And that's why I'm going to help you pack.
0: Oh, thanks for understanding that, Charlotte.
1: Now, Barbara, will you do me a favor?
0: Well, if I can.
1: Wait until morning and take an early train?
0: Oh, but I don't want to, Aunt Charlotte.
1: But the bus leaves so late, dear, and I'd rather you didn't travel at night.
0: Well, I can take care of myself.
1: I know that. But a good night's sleep will take better care of you.
0: I don't want to be unreasonable, Aunt Charlotte, but suppose we can't get train reservations.
1: I'm sure you can get on the train if you don't mind standing.
0: I'll do anything to get out of this town.
1: You just plan on a good night's rest and let me make all the arrangements.
0: You mean you'll take care of everything?
1: Everything.

0: if the depot went short. Gee, look at that long freight train.
1: Jack, let me out here while you three children park the car. I'll meet you inside.
0: Well, why can't I stay in the car until my train comes?
1: Barbara, you're not sneaking out of town. I'll meet you children in the waiting room.
2: Oh, there you are, Shelley. Oh, I'm so glad you got here.
3: Hello, Mrs. Benson.
2: I was afraid you'd be late.
3: Well, if we'd been any earlier, Barbara might have become suspicious.
2: Oh, I've been on edge ever since you called me last night. I do hope everything turns out as you expect.
3: Well, at least we've tried.
2: Well, what if it doesn't work? Maybe a terrible shock to Barbara when she suddenly meets Don.
3: It's the suddenness that I'm counting on.
2: Oh, I hope you're right.
3: Here come the children now.
2: Yes, I'll get out of sight. Over here, Barbara.
0: Oh, Aunt Charlotte, we're so early for my train.
1: Barbara, when I was a trooper, I learned one thing about trains. You can miss them, but they never miss you. Oh, Jack, you and Robert check the baggage and meet us out on the platform. Come on, Barbara.
4: Train for Mount City now riding on track 3. Train 6 for Mount City.
0: But, Aunt Charlotte, this isn't even my train.
1: Yours will be along very soon now. Now, you wait here, and I'll go and buy you some magazines.
0: But, Aunt Charlotte, I...
1: Turn around, Barbara, and say hello to a fellow, will you?
0: Don Benson.
5: Oh. Hello, Barbara.
0: Hello, Don.
5: Hello.
0: You said that.
5: Oh, I did, huh?
0: Well, you've got a bronze star.
5: Yeah.
0: How wonderful. You didn't write me about it.
5: Well, it really isn't anything.
0: Of course it is. And you've got a mustache.
5: Mustache?
0: On your upper lip.
5: Oh, yeah, I guess it is.
0: You didn't write me about that either.
5: Well, it really isn't anything.
0: No, it isn't.
5: Huh?
0: How long are you going to be home?
5: 2 weeks.
0: Well, that isn't very long, is it?
5: No.
0: Oh, where's your wife?
5: Wife? Oh, you mean the girl I married.
0: Yes. Yes, you didn't write me about that either.
5: Oh, no. She had to stay in Australia.
0: Oh, that's too bad. I'd like to meet her.
5: Yeah, I'd like you to. She knows all about the... That is...
0: You mean you told her about us?
5: Yeah.
0: Well, that's good.
1: Why, Don Benson, how nice to see you.
5: Hello, Aunt Charlotte. Miss Greenwood.
1: It's still Aunt Charlotte. I saw your mother inside. She's waiting for you.
5: Yeah, I'd better go. I'll see you all soon, I hope.
1: Oh, sure. We'll all get together.
0: Bye, Don.
5: Bye.
1: Well, well, well, that was a surprise, wasn't it?
0: Charlotte, Don's changed, though. He's older and different.
1: Is he, dear? Well, now, we haven't much time, Barbara. Your train will be here in just a few minutes.
0: Aunt Charlotte, I did it. Look at me. I'm not just a piece of flabby dough. I'm not trembling, and I'm not afraid.
1: Of course not. You turned and faced your fear, so it disappeared.
0: Oh, look. Look, I'm not even tied up in knots.
1: Well, don't be so disappointed. You're not looking for a job as a model in a pretzel factory.
0: But I saw Don.
1: Well, you do have eyes.
0: Well, I spoke to him.
1: You'd been properly introduced.
0: And it was all right.
1: I knew it would be. That's why I persuaded you to stay over until this morning.
0: But how did you know?
1: You told me.
0: I did?
1: Your feeling for Don was overshadowed by your anxiety about what he thought and about what people said about you.
0: What do you mean, Aunt Charlotte?
1: You were concerned about the effect, not the cause.
0: But I was sure my heart was broken.
1: I'll concede it is slightly bruised, but it was your pride that got the real setback. You know, it's easy to get mixed up, Barbara, especially at 18.
0: You know something, Aunt Charlotte?
1: A little. What is it?
0: There's no reason for my going away now.
1: Bless your heart, there never was.
0: Oh, Aunt Charlotte, you know so much about love. It must be second nature to you.
1: Not second nature, dear. With me, it's second hand.

0: Charlotte Greenwood will be back in a moment. Meanwhile, I want to remind you again, the next time you buy a card for any occasion, look on the back for the identifying words, a Hallmark card. 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
1: Friends, I wonder, do you ever wish on Sunday afternoon that Monday and its problems weren't coming quite so soon? The washing and the shopping and the work you'll have to do. How nice if they'd put Monday off a month, or maybe two. But when you wish that, don't forget the good that Monday brings. The week it starts, the packed brim full with precious golden things, with days in which to rectify old errors and mistakes, with hours to gain the friendship that a word or hand clasp makes, and minutes you can fill with good, then sow like tiny seeds, and watch them grow where'er you go to flowers of kindly deeds. So let's be glad when Monday comes. Let's wish for no delays. It opens up a ration book of seven priceless days. And so, until next Sunday at the very same time, this is Charlotte Greenwood.

0: About Charlotte Greenwood Show was written by Sylvia Solberg and Harry Alexander and directed by Thomas Freeburn Smith. The Barton children, Barbara, Bobby, and Jack, were played by Barbara Eiler, Bobby Larson, and Edward Ryan, who appears with the courtesy of 20th Century Fox. All About Charlotte Greenwood Show came to you from Hollywood. 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
4: Now, Gangbusters, presented in cooperation with police and federal law enforcement departments throughout the United States, the only national program that brings you authentic police case histories.

0: Gangbusters has asked the Honorable John J. Sullivan, former Chief of Detectives and Deputy Commissioner, New York City Police Department, to narrate by proxy tonight's case. Welcome back to Gangbusters, Chief Sullivan.
1: Thank you, Don Gardner. But before we get started, I think everyone should know that the alertness of another Gangbusters listener has resulted in the capture of a badly wanted criminal.
0: Yes, Chief Sullivan. Yesterday, a young woman, Mrs. June Cullender of Des Moines, Iowa, recognized Kaz Robert Henderson, a fugitive from Seattle, Washington, through a description of tattoos broadcast in a Gangbusters clue. The fugitive is now in a Des Moines jail, awaiting return to Seattle. We hope to have Mrs. Cullender on the Gangbusters program next week to tell everyone of her experience. Now, about tonight's case, Chief Sullivan. Just before we went on the air, you told me that the gunman type of criminal is actually less troublesome to police than the smooth operator.
1: Yes, Don Gardner. But brains or brawn, criminals usually have one common characteristic, and that is greed. To show you what I mean, suppose we begin in New York City a few years ago. It was after 4 o'clock in the morning, and the lobby of one of the city's most fashionable Park Avenue hotels was deserted, except for the housemen who were busy cleaning the floors and furniture. The handsome but slightly tipsy young man in top hat and white tie who walked across the lobby toward the desk didn't distract the workers. They had seen too many of the type.
2: One side, peasants, one side. Make way for the king. Make way for the king. Clear the king's highway. The key of the royal bedchamber, if you please.
3: Good morning, Mr. Carr.
2: My key, if you please.
3: Yes, sir. 432 keys.
2: The royal bedchamber.
3: I'm sorry, Mr. Carr, there's no key in the box.
2: No key? Well, that's perfectly ridiculous, man. There must be a key.
3: Perhaps, sir, your wife took them both upstairs with her by mistake.
2: Ah, you have hit the solution. I shall reward you handsomely. But it wasn't by mistake. Queen merely wants to see at what time the king arrives home from his rendezvous with the dancing girls.
3: Well, that appears to be the answer, Mr. Carr.
2: And I shall pound upon the door with the fury of a Henry seeking entrance to the boudoir of Anne Boleyn. Good night, my loyal vassal.
3: Oh, Mr. Carr.
2: You speak?
3: Perhaps I could send a bellman up with the passkey.
2: Ah, a noble plan. I'll reward you twofold.
3: Front boy.
2: We shall foil the plot of the wicked queen. See? One of my grenadiers in uniform approaches.
4: Oh, yes, sir?
3: Boy, take the passkey up and let Mr. Carr into 432.
4: Oh, yes, sir. After you, sir.
2: Oh, I am not above my offices. We shall walk arm in arm.
4: Yes, sir.
2: Ooh.
4: You have to watch it, sir. Watch it.
2: Rough terrain.
4: Kind of a rough night, too, huh?
2: Rough. Absolutely wild.
4: Now, watch your step getting on the elevator there.
2: Yes, I shall reward you handsomely also.
4: Four.
2: Handsome cherries. Rise, rise, rise to the heights.
4: Yeah, only to the fourth floor, sir.
2: Oh, well, well spoken, lad.
4: I know. You shall reward me twofold.
2: Tenfold.
4: Okay, King, let's go. In yon direction, King.
2: You know, it's a wonder how I can feel so good and so bad all at the same time.
4: Well, it's no wonder to me, King.
2: Shh. We approach.
4: Okay.
2: Try the key gently, lest we awaken the queen.
4: She's got the double lock on, King. You're out of luck. It's okay.
2: Ha, ha, ha. Bully, lad, bully.
4: Okay, watch your step, King. I'll get the light.
2: Have a noble gesture, my...
4: Uh-oh. The queen is in the parlor.
5: Well, Andrew, are you dressed to go out tonight or last night?
2: We're just out for a walk around the block, my dear. Oh, excuse me.
5: Andrew!
6: Well, how do you like that?
7: Do something.
6: Well, he's only passed out, lady.
7: Do something quick.
6: Well, he's got to sleep it off.
7: Oh, Andrew, speak to me.
6: He'll be all right.
7: Run and get some ice, quick.
6: Yeah, but lady,
7: run and get some ice.
6: Yeah, all right. He'll be okay. Don't worry.
7: Andrew, speak to me. Speak to me.
8: Hi, baby.
7: Like a child.
8: Did you leave the key in the door?
7: Yeah.
8: Grab it fast.
7: Neat trick, Andy.
8: How about the wax?
7: Got it.
8: Okay, now let's get busy. Got about a minute to make an impression of that key before he gets back. $50,000 is ought to be good for it. At least $50,000.
7: Oh, it was a real neat trick, Andy.
8: Talent, baby, talent. That's all it takes.
9: Hello?
6: Lieutenant Hanson?
9: Yeah?
6: Well, this is Will.
9: Will?
6: A bellhop at the Park Edge.
9: Oh, yes.
6: I'm sorry if I woke you, but you said call any time, so I'm calling.
9: That's all right, Will. What's up?
6: I think I got some information for you, Lieutenant.
9: Oh?
6: Yeah. I think a guy registered here got a wax impression of the passkey. The key looked like it had some wax left on it. Shall I light a match to it?
9: No, we'll take care of that. You know who it was, Will?
6: Yeah, a guy named Andrew Carr in 432. He's supposed to be from Chicago. He looked like a phony to me. The minute I saw him, he looked phony.
9: All right, Will, just take it easy. Just tell me what happened.
6: Well, he walks into the lobby a little after 4. Loaded, see? Or making like he was loaded. He walks up to the desk and asks for his key. But there's no key in the box, see? So the clerk gets the pass key and has me take him up.
5: Andy, you finish shaving?
8: Yeah, baby.
5: Breakfast here. I poured the coffee.
8: Yeah, I'm ready. What a life. Room service, class galore.
5: Oh, it ought to be good at $20 a day.
8: Well, every enterprise has got to have its investment, baby. This one will pay off. Want the cherry off my grapefruit?
5: Thank you.
8: Yeah, I hate to leave this comfort. Oh, Texas grapefruit.
5: Then we're checking out today?
8: Well, we got what we came after, didn't we? This trip, I mean. That little piece of wax is worth $50,000 at least. Pass the sugar.
5: Yeah.
8: After breakfast, I want you to take that wax down to Harry and let him make up the key.
5: Okay.
8: Then we'll try it on our door here before we check out. You know, it's too bad, baby.
5: What's too bad?
8: It's too bad we just can't back a truck up to the hotel. As long as we're going to clean the place out, we might as well do a good job.
5: Oh, honest, Andy. Aren't you ever satisfied?
8: Satisfied? We're on a gravy train, baby. Nobody ever had a sweeter racket.
5: Well, I think we just ought to enjoy things a little bit.
8: What's the matter? Aren't you enjoying yourself now? Breakfast in your room? What else do you want?
5: They only have to get us once. That's all. Just once.
8: Don't worry about it, baby. It gives you wrinkles. How could it be safer? Mr. and Mrs. Andrew Carr of Chicago check out today. The hotel forgets about us. In a couple of weeks, if a few of the suites here are burglarized, nobody gets a connection. Well, eggs on a wren. Now, isn't that a nice way to start the day?
10: Lieutenant Hanson. Oh, hello, Chief. Well, I'd say it looks pretty good. We put a surveillance on the... Oh, come in, Ryan. Ryan just walked in, Chief. If anything looks hot, I'll call you back. So long.
11: Hi, boss.
10: That was the Chief calling from downtown.
11: He's anxious, huh?
10: Well, after about 50 apartment house and hotel room burglaries, wouldn't you be anxious, too?
11: I am anxious. But I won't be for long.
10: You think they're right, huh?
11: Right is a two-story flat in Elmwood.
10: Good, let's have it.
11: They're registered under the names of Mr. and Mrs. Andrew Carr, Chicago.
10: Mm-hmm.
11: They call Chicago. There's no such address as the one they give on Michigan Boulevard.
10: Uh-huh.
11: He stayed in the room this morning. She went out. I put Adler to following her.
10: And?
11: The lady went over to Lexington Avenue, down into the subway station, took the local to Grand Central, and changed for an express. She got off at Canal Street and went upstairs. She turned the corner into Lafayette, went into a hardware store. A hardware store owned by one Harry Nelson.
10: Anything on Nelson?
11: The safe and loft squad knows him. He did 2 to 5 in Sing Sing for unlawful entry.
10: Hmm.
11: Picked up 4 times on suspicion of receiving since. Each case dismissed in felony court for want of evidence.
10: You think friend Harry's making their pass keys from the wax molds?
11: I'd venture a guess.
10: Did she wait for the key?
11: Apparently not. She wasn't in there more than 5 minutes. As soon as Adler called me, I sent Sherman down to maintain a surveillance at the hardware store.
10: What about the girl?
11: She hopped in a cab and went to Saks Fifth Avenue. Adler stayed right behind her. She took the elevator to the beauty parlor where she now reposes.
10: And Adler?
11: He reposes there, too. He just phoned me. The girl's a regular customer of the Saks Beauty Parlor. She's known to them as Mrs. Mona Davis of 1642 Buchanan Avenue, the Bronx, from which address she has a charge account, pays her bills regularly.
10: All right, send somebody to take over from Adler.
11: Okay.
10: I want him to check around that Bronx address.
11: Okay, boss. Well, looks like we got a line on the right people, huh?
10: Maybe.
11: Maybe. What are they doing checking into the hotel with a phony name and a phony Chicago address? What does she visit a shady hardware guy for? It all adds up?
10: Keep them under surveillance, Ryan. We can't walk in on these people and arrest them for burglary with just this to go on. We've got to nail them with some of the goods on them, otherwise we've got no case.
11: Okay, boss. Say, that's a pretty smart kid, this bellhop, huh?
10: Oh, yes, yes. That reminds me of something I want to do.
11: What?
10: I want to see the manager of that hotel again. I want to see if we can get a few of our people onto the staff there for a couple of days. They might not try to use that pass key for a few weeks, but I want somebody on the inside just in case. Come on, let's go.
11: Right with you, boss.
1: So, Don, the detectives came across a bit of information that was soon to develop into a case against the suspects. But many days of patient waiting were in store for the police before a lost trail and a train whistle would bring the end of the case into view.
0: You were telling us, Chief Sullivan, that several teams of detectives were put to work gathering all sorts of information on Andy and Mona.
1: That's right, Don. And by the time the suspects checked out of their hotel late that afternoon, Lieutenant Hansen already knew more about the couple than they knew about each other. In an effort to catch them in the act of committing burglary, skillfully operating detectives were close behind when Andy and Mona left their permanent apartment in the Bronx early the next morning and rode downtown in a taxicab. Still other detectives watched the cab pull up in front of Harry's hardware store and saw Mona get out alone and walk into the store.
4: Hello, Harry.
12: Mona, sweetheart.
4: Is it ready, Harry?
12: Sure, baby, it's ready.
4: All right, let's have it.
12: It's no reason to be in a hurry, sweetheart. Let's talk it over.
4: But I told you, Andy's waiting.
12: Andy, he's been on the gravy train too long. You go out and tell him this keel cost him $5.
4: $5?
12: In plain language, sweetheart, $500.
4: That's ridiculous.
12: Ridiculous? What good would you two be without me to make them keys? You wouldn't be no good at all. Now go out and tell Andy.
4: Harry, please.
12: You can't soft soap me, sweetheart. I know where the body's buried. Without $5, no key, no mold, no hat full of jewelry.
4: Harry, you better not.
12: Okay, hold it. Custom.
13: Good morning. Have you got any...
12: Just a minute, mister. The ladies first.
13: Oh, yeah, okay.
12: I'm sorry, lady. That's the only size we got.
14: Well, I'll see if it's okay with my husband. He's right outside.
12: Yeah, you do that.
14: I'll be right back.
12: Okay, mister?
13: Yeah, I'd like to see a lock.
12: There's all kinds of locks.
13: Right for my tool shed.
12: Oh. Maybe I got something. Maybe... Take your pick. The price is the mark.
13: Two and a half for this one?
12: That's what it's marked, ain't it?
13: Awful lot for locks.
12: There's other locks there, better, cheaper. Look them over.
13: Yeah, thanks.
14: I brought my husband with me.
12: I still ain't got the size you want.
8: Well, let's see what you do have.
13: How much is this lock, mister?
12: The price is marked on it.
13: Huh? Oh, yeah, yeah.
12: Now you look the locks over, mister. I got to show these people some merchandise.
13: Yeah, go right on. I got plenty of things.
12: This way, please, lady.
8: Maybe I can use the size you showed my wife, if the price is right.
12: In here.
14: Thank you.
8: All right, Harry. What's this about $500?
12: You want the key? That's what it'll cost you.
8: Give me back my mold.
12: I meant to tell you, Andy, the mold got ruined in making the key. First time it ever happened to me.
8: You little swindler, I ought to...
14: Andy.
12: Business is business, Andy.
8: Now listen to me. If you think you're getting away with this larceny act, think again.
12: Andy, you got a sweet little racket. Who knows how much you clean up. But it wouldn't be worth a nickel without me or somebody like me to make the keys. So I figure I'm entitled to some consideration. Not a lot, just $5 worth.
14: Let's get out of here, Andy. Forget it.
8: Forget nothing. No cheap hustler's going to take me over the coals.
12: If you want the key, Andy, consider yourself took.
8: All right, Harry. You got your $5. But it's the last business we ever do.
10: Lieutenant Hanson.
15: Ryan, boss.
10: Yes, Ryan. Let's have it.
15: They flagged a cab in front of their pop and rode down to the hardware store. I went inside to buy a lock. Looks like they had a little bit of trouble with Harry.
10: What kind of trouble?
15: I think he tried to hold him up with a key.
10: Uh-huh.
15: And it looks like he got away with it. He was in a pretty good mood. He came back to wait on me. Hey, you know, boss, you got some bargains down there in locks. I picked up a neat one for $1.98.
10: Ryan, where'd they go from there?
15: Yeah, this was a sort of a... Oh, yeah, well, they had a cab waiting. Adler and Mackey are behind them. I told Mackey to keep on top of the couple and Adler to bring in the cab driver when they drop him.
10: Okay. You get yourself in here, Ryan. I want to talk to you.
8: Go up 5th, driver.
16: Yeah.
8: Let us off in the corner of 57th.
16: I got you.
7: Look, Andy. As long as we're leaving town, we ought to get rid of this stuff.
8: Okay, we'll talk about it later.
7: Andy, listen to me, will you? We're leaving town. Why don't we wait until we go to Florida or someplace before we try to sell any more of that stuff? It's too dangerous here in New York.
8: You think we're going to travel on air?
7: We've got cash. Plenty of cash. You know we have.
8: I got to make up that $500. Now, remember, when we get in the jewelers, the ring is an heirloom. Your grandmother left it to you.
7: Okay. Well, at least we're leaving. That's something.
8: Sure, we're leaving. After I do a little more business.
7: Andy, you're not thinking of going back to the hotel before we leave. The key will be just as good when we get back.
8: In 3 months, the hotel could burn down.
7: But, Andy, it's only yesterday we checked out. They'll remember us.
8: Well, I'm only thinking about it, baby. That's all. Just thinking about it.
11: Okay, boss. I sent Wallach over to the jewelry store to pick up the ring.
10: Good boy. Well, the best I can make out, it came out of the Central Park South job. Mrs. Weston.
11: Mrs. Weston will be delighted. Not to mention her insurance company.
10: Mm-hmm. As soon as the ring gets here, call Mrs. Weston to come down and see if it's hers, huh?
11: Sure. Well, at least that gives us a receiving and concealing charge against them.
10: I don't want them for any 1 to 2, Ryan. We'll stay with it until we can nail them for first-degree burglary at least.
11: Well, if you got nothing else, boss, take what you got.
10: Besides, we might have trouble making a receiving charge stick. They can claim they bought the ring from a friend, they found it on the street, anything. This Andy character knows the ropes.
11: He should, with his record.
10: When we get them, let's get them good. Then we...
17: Ready, Lieutenant?
10: Well, come on in, Adler.
17: I got the hacky outside. Hi, Ron.
11: Adler?
10: Did you get anything out of him?
18: He couldn't hear their conversation while they were driving. The hack's a 1942
11: job. Yeah, they're about as quiet as Ebbets Field on payday.
18: Well, when they stop down there at the hardware store, she goes in by herself.
11: Yeah, I saw her.
18: Well, she comes out right away. Driver hears her tell Andy he wants $500
11: for the key. Oh, so it was that.
18: Andy about blows his top. He tells the hacky to wait.
10: Wait a minute. Lieutenant Hanson. Oh, hello, Mackie. Where? That's so. To where, do you know? All right, stick with them. I'll send Adler over to meet you. Don't let them get away. We're coming down to the wire.
11: Where is it, boss?
10: They're buying railroad tickets.
11: To where?
10: He doesn't know yet. They're waiting in line to be called. Adler.
19: Yeah, Lieutenant.
10: Get down to the Consolidated Ticket Office, 47th Street. Mackey says there's a big line. They'll be there another 10 minutes at least.
19: Right.
10: You and Mackey stay with them. Okay, get going.
19: What about the cab driver?
10: Ask him to wait. I'll talk to him in a minute.
19: Right, sharp. I'll call, Lieutenant.
10: Okay.
11: Well, boss?
10: Well, yourself.
11: If they get on the train, there goes your beautiful case right out the window.
10: Well, maybe the tickets are for 2 weeks from now. Who knows? Andy's got a lot of money invested in that key.
11: I know guys that keep pass keys in their pockets for months before they try them. Now, if they're going to Florida or someplace and you want me to stick close to them, I'll just get my fishing tackle out of the attic, throw a few things in the
10: They're not going anyplace.
11: No, huh?
10: No. If they do a job, we got them. Otherwise, we'll pull them off the train and try to stick them with the receiving and concealing charge.
11: Thought you didn't want them for 1 to 2, boss.
10: Well, it's a lot better than nothing. Come on. Let's talk to that cab driver.
15: Sergeant Ryan.
10: Hello, Ryan Adler. Where's the lieutenant?
15: He's out. What's up?
10: That train tickets are for tonight.
15: Uh-oh.
10: 11:31 on the coast, special to Miami. Bedroom A, car 381 from Penn Station.
15: Where are they now?
10: They're having a hot chocolate in the tea room.
15: With a marshmallow?
10: No, with whipped cream.
15: Nice people.
10: Awful nice people.
15: Okay, you and Mackie stay with them. Looks like we'll have to grab them when they get on that train. Adler?
10: Yes?
15: Adler, Mackie and I are at Penn Station.
10: Already?
15: They must not want to miss that train. They checked their bags and went into the restaurant.
10: Well, all right. Stay on top of them, Adler. Ryan and I will be down to help with the pinch just before the train pulls out.
15: Got you, Lieutenant. Wait a minute. There's Mackie outside the booth. Hold on just a minute. What?
10: Adler.
15: Lieutenant, we lost him.
10: You You what?
9: Mackey says they ducked out of the restaurant. Went into the subway station going uptown. The door's closed before he could make it.
10: All right, get this. Have Mackey stick there. Tell him to get out the bags they checked and go through them. You hop in a cab and meet me at the entrance to the Park Edge Hotel in 10 minutes. You got that?
9: Yep, I'll see you.
10: Ryan. Sergeant Ryan.
13: What's up, boss?
10: Come on, let's go.
13: Sure, where?
10: I think Andy and Mona are on their way to make the hotel.
13: You're kidding.
10: They've got an hour and a half before the train leaves, and Andy's just the kind of a guy who doesn't let grass grow under his feet.
8: Here's what we're after, baby.
7: Gee, it's gorgeous.
8: I'll see. Bracelet alone is worth $10,000. Okay, let's go. Hope these people are having a nice time at the theater. They're sure not going to be happy when they get home. Hold it.
7: Okay.
8: Open the door, take a look in the hall, and head for the stairs. We'll go up a flight and take room 423.
7: Andy, please. We'll miss our train.
8: Open the door, baby.
7: Looks okay. Please, Andy, enough's enough. We've only got a few minutes.
8: Okay, okay. We'll take the elevator and get on out. I'll ring.
7: Andy, we're back here too soon. Much too soon for me.
8: What's the matter with you? In 2 minutes, we'll be out of the front door and on our way to Florida. This was one of the best yet.
7: The elevator.
20: Humphrey.
7: Oh, excuse me.
20: That's quite all right.
7: You don't have much time, dear.
8: Well, don't worry, darling. We'll make the train.
10: Excuse me. Trains run on standard time, you know, not daylight saving.
8: Yes, we know. Thank you very much.
20: Main lobby.
8: Go on, honey.
7: I hope we're not spotted by any of the help that knows us.
8: Don't worry about it. Just head to the street for a cinch.
21: Evening, Mr. Carr.
7: Oh, Andy.
8: Quiet. Hello there.
21: Remember me? The bellhop that fixed you up that night. Boy, were you a mess. A royal mess. How, you been feeling okay lately?
8: Oh, yes, yes. Fine, young man.
21: I thought you'd be back in Chicago by now.
8: Well, we flew up to Boston, in fact. We just stopped by to see some friends between planes.
21: Oh. Well, have a good trip. You too, lady.
7: Thank you. We will.
8: Come on, dear. Good night.
21: Good night. And watch your step, Your Majesty.
8: Yes. Good night.
10: Thanks a lot, Will.
21: Well, Lieutenant. Hey, they're going out the door. They'll get away.
10: I don't think so. Reception committee is waiting.
21: Oh, good. I was worried for a second.
10: Confidentially, it's better evidence if we arrest them after they leave the building with the stolen goods. Well, I want to be in on this.
21: Yeah, me too. Can I?
10: Why not? Your case. Come on.
21: Yes, sir. I'm right with you.
1: That, Don, was how the slick jewel thieves were finally arrested with the goods. It was the result of diligent and patient police work following a tip from an observant citizen. Nearly a quarter of $1 million of loot was recovered from the persons of these thieves and from the bags they had checked at Penn Station. It was all returned to the rightful owners, and the criminals were given maximum terms to serve in New York State institutions.
0: Well, thank you, Chief Sullivan, for this extraordinary case history. And gangbusters, congratulations to all the detectives who participated in the investigation and arrest. Tonight's case was dramatized by Stanley Niss and directed by William Sweets, with Arnold Moss and Les Damon in leading roles. Don Gardner speaking. Gangbusters is a Phillips H. Lord production.
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0: Since his return to civilian life, our star of the week has been a busy man indeed. His stock is soaring higher than ever these days. Before the war, his versatile performances won him a legion of fans, for you have seen him in musicals like The Dolly Sisters and dramatic roles such as Sentimental Journey, and will shortly be seeing him in Miracle on 34th Street. We're happy indeed to present our guest and star, Mr. John Payne.
1: And believe me, Les, I'm happy to be back in the swing of things again. I've been looking forward to this for some time.
0: You know, John, I've seen a great many actors make an entrance, but your last-minute arrival on a motorcycle this evening tops them all.
1: Well, that motorcycle takes a lot of time and care, but it got me here in time for the first curtain.
0: And just in time at that. Suppose we finish our chat after the final curtain.
1: That'll be fine, Les.
0: It's Act One of I Give You Maggie, written by Walter Newman and starring Mr. John Payne. Now, curtain going up. Places, everyone. Curtain. The curtain is up, and here is the play.
2: Please, not form versus content again.
3: All right, they name a better picaresque novel than Huckleberry Finn.
4: Never says anything, but Lord, how that man can write. Better than Gone with the Wind.
3: I'd say he comes with the tag end of the British Liberation.
5: That's better. Now, at least, we can hear ourselves think. Have you ever encountered a gathering noisier than a literary cocktail party, Mrs. Paget?
6: Well, this is the first I ever attended.
5: Really? You'll be at lots of them from now on, I dare say. They're all the same. Coffee clutches, basically. Here, you sit here on the couch and I'll take this armchair.
6: All right.
5: Ooh, my feet are killing me. I'll just slip off these shoes. Make myself comfortable before we begin. Care for a cigarette?
6: No, thank you, Miss... Oh, dear, I'm sorry.
5: Oh, not at all. Daphne Lewis, Mrs. Paget. Assistant literary editor of the Times.
6: Oh, yes, of course.
5: I thought it might make a rather interesting column for next Sunday if I interviewed you. The woman behind the author, you know.
6: Well, I'm afraid it won't be very interesting.
5: Darling, of course it will. Though, frankly, it's not my personal dish of tea. Comfortable?
6: Mm-hmm.
5: Now, when did you and Tommy marry, Mrs. Paget? And how did it come about?
4: It's 8:10, Maggie. Does he usually keep you waiting like this?
7: Well, the clock must be fast, Mama.
8: Maggie, what your mother and I can't understand is why you haven't had him up the house before. After all, you've known him for how long? 3-4 months?
4: Maggie, is he serious? You know what I mean.
7: You'll see, Mama.
4: What do you mean, I'll see, Maggie?
7: Oh, there he is.
8: I tell you, I don't like it. Young girl ought to bring her boyfriends around so her parents can see him.
4: Shh, Harry.
7: Tom, my father, and my mother.
1: Mrs. Banner, Mr. Banner.
7: And my sister, Nona.
1: Hello, Nona.
9: Hello, Tom.
4: Harry.
8: Here. Sit down, Tom. Sit down. Would you like a drink?
7: Oh, we have to go.
8: Oh, he can sit down for a few minutes, can't he? We'd like to get acquainted. Go ahead, sit down, Tom. There now. Maggie tells us you've been around a lot.
1: Some.
7: Oh, he's been all over and done everything.
8: That's fine. Now go ahead. We'd like to hear.
1: Well, I ran away from St. Albans Orphanage in Beulah, New York about 12 years ago when I was 14. I was a road kid for 3 years.
4: Orphanage?
1: Yeah, my folks were killed in a train wreck.
8: Road kid?
1: That's a young hobo. Rode the rods and boxcars all over this country and Canada and Mexico. Slept under bridges. Begged from door to door. I've been jailed on vagrancy charges 20, 30 times.
8: That's fine. What else?
1: Oh, not much of anything.
7: Well, he was a roustabout with a circus and then a cowhand in Wyoming. And you helped build the Chrysler Building, didn't you?
1: Oh.
7: And he did a hitch with the Marines and shipped on a cattle boat and worked his way through Europe and Africa and all like that, you know. Really?
8: What are you doing now?
1: Well, I read a lot. That's how I met Maggie at the library. I think I'm going to be a writer.
4: I suppose you've put aside a lot of money to keep you going until you begin to sell your stories.
1: Mrs. Banner, I have a personal fortune of $5.
8: But not very much, is it?
1: Nope. In fact, after I take Maggie out for a walk tonight and buy her a soda, I'll have just about enough left for a marriage license in the morning.
8: You what?
4: Maggie!
1: Well, that's right. Wasn't it with you, Maggie? I haven't made a mistake, have I?
7: No, Tom, you haven't made a mistake.
8: Wait a second, you two.
4: What are you going to live on?
1: Oh, that will be a problem.
7: Well, I make $35 a week.
1: Oh, there now. We can easily manage on that, Mrs. Banner.
4: You're going to let her support you?
1: Well, what can a writer do? Anything but writing is a waste of time for me, don't you see?
8: A waste of time to make a living for a wife?
1: Well, it's a waste of time for a writer to do anything but write. If you object to Maggie's working, I have an idea. Why not give us some money?
4: How do you like
7: call
4: that?
7: Call it a business investment, Papa.
8: Under any name, no. Maggie, if you marry this tramp, you can get out of this house tonight and stay out. I mean it.
7: Papa!
8: I mean it.
7: Give me your hand, Tom. I'm all shaky.
1: Here, kid. Squeeze it. Squeeze hard. Ready, Maggie?
7: Ready, Tom.
5: I said, when did you and Tommy marry, Mrs. Paget? And how did it come about?
7: Oh, July 17th, 1936. Hmm? He just asked me, and I said yes.
5: How unusual. Oh, don't mind me. So, you married a budding genius. How did you find it? Bitter? Sweet?
1: Maggie.
7: Yes?
1: I'm finished for the day. Is supper ready?
7: Ready? It's been on the table for 3 hours. It's almost 10 o'clock.
1: Well, I'm sorry about supper, honey. I got involved in a... You didn't wait for me, did you? You ate, didn't you?
7: No, I waited for you.
1: Oh, you should have eaten. I just don't get hungry when I'm... What are the cake and candles for? Is it my birthday?
7: No, it's not your birthday. Tom, don't tell me you've forgotten.
1: Forgotten? Oh, no, I didn't forget.
7: Yes, you did. Our first anniversary, and you've forgotten.
1: I didn't forget, babe. Honest, I didn't. I have a present for you right here in my pocket. Wait a second. Here, take it.
7: What is it?
1: It's a sonnet. Can you read my writing?
7: Oh, for Maggie on our first wedding anniversary.
1: Go ahead, read it.
7: Shall I compare thee to a summer's day? Thou art more lovely and more temperate. Rough winds do shake the darling buds of May, and summer's lease hath all too short a day. But thy eternal summer shall not fade.
1: Well, you like it?
7: Like it? Oh, Tom, it's beautiful. Better than Shakespeare.
1: Heck, it is Shakespeare, babe. I didn't have time to compose one, so I copied it. Says what I mean, anyway.
7: Oh, Tom, it's the nicest present. I'm so happy.
1: Oh, me too. It turned out about 10 pages a day, and 2 or 3 of them aren't bad.
7: Well, each week it gets better and better. Do you realize we'll be on our vacation this time next week? One beautiful, sun-drenched week of it.
1: Maggie,
7: One week of no subway and no office and no ironing and no dishes and...
1: Maggie, I meant to tell you...
7: We simply toss our $40 into the hotel owner's lap, and in return he gives us 7 days of paradise.
1: We don't have $40. Only 12.
7: I don't understand.
1: After you left for the office this morning, I accidentally knocked the old typewriter on the floor. It fell apart. The man at the shop said it cost $18 to fix and to take 10 days. He let me rent the typewriter I'm using for $1 a day. 18 plus 10 equals 28. 28 from 40 leaves no vacation.
7: Couldn't you have used a pencil?
1: Oh, Maggie, don't. Don't cry, honey. Please, babe. Baby, you know I can't stand seeing you cry.
7: You're crying, too.
1: Well, that's because you are. Now, don't kid, please. I'm too big a guy to be crying, so stop. Oh, please, Maggie. Here. Let me pour milk into your glass. I'm going to propose a toast. Ladies and gentlemen of the Pulitzer Prize Committee, ladies and gentlemen of the press, friends, in accepting this award for literature, I do not accept it for myself, but for the person who really deserves all the credit accruing to my book. Ladies and gentlemen, I give you Maggie.
5: I said, how did you find it? Bitter? Sweet?
7: A little bit of both, I guess. A little bit of both.
5: Well, you're really opening up to me, aren't you? Oh, never mind. These interviews are always awkward at first. Now, tell me, did Tom write any novels before this one? Or any stories? or plays.
7: Tom! Tom!
1: What is it,
7: Tom? A letter!
1: So what?
7: It's from the Carlton House Publishing Company for you.
1: Gee.
7: Hurry.
1: Maggie, listen. No matter what they say, it makes no difference between us, does it?
7: Open it.
1: Well, here goes nothing.
7: What does it say?
1: Here, you read it. I can't.
7: Oh, I can't read it either. Oh.
1: Read
7: Thursday,
1: it.
7: February 8th, Mr. Thomas Pageant, 119 West 15th
1: oh,
7: Street.
1: Oh, skip all
7: and,
1: that.
7: And so on and so on and so on. And one of the most unusual novels we have ever read. Tom!
1: Go on.
7: And so on and so on. And we wish we could tell you that we like it, but frankly, we consider it too advanced for present taste.
1: Oh.
7: So on and so on and so on.
1: I'm going for a walk.
7: Tom.
1: Oh, I'm all right, babe. Honest, I just feel like going for a walk.
7: They're idiots. It doesn't mean a thing.
1: Sure. I'll see you soon.
7: Please, Tom, let me go with you.
1: I'm all right, I tell
7: you.
1: No,
7: please, I won't talk. I'll be so quiet.
1: Well.
7: Give me your hand. I'm all shaky.
1: Squeeze it, kid. Squeeze hard. Ready, Maggie?
7: Ready, Tom.
5: I said it must have been quite a struggle for you two.
7: It had its compensations.
5: And Tommy just kept plugging away at his writing.
7: That's right. Except for one period.
9: But why didn't you call a doctor before this?
7: I wanted to, Nona, but Tom said it was just a cough. He wouldn't let me. And then he began a hemorrhage.
9: Oh, there, Maggie. He's going to be all right. Sid says Dr. Frankenberg is the best lung specialist in the state. Just shut your eyes and pray.

0: Mrs. Paget, I'll give it to you straight from the shoulder if you think you can take it. Tuberculosis.
1: Oh.
0: No. Wait a minute. We've caught it in time, I think. I'll know definitely after studying the x-rays, but I think we've caught it in time. Mrs. Paget, your husband will have to go away for a while.
1: How long?
0: 2 years, maybe three, maybe longer.
1: May I go in to see him, Doctor?
0: Don't let him talk too much.
1: No.
2: That's you, kid?
1: Not to talk.
2: Did the doc tell you?
1: Try to sleep, dear.
2: You've been hit a low blow. Wants me to go to Arizona. Listen, babe. Get a divorce.
1: Tom.
2: No, I mean it. Get a divorce.
1: I'm not listening.
2: You've got to listen, Maggie. I know you're thinking about me being alone in the sanitarium or something, but, kid, I've been alone most of my life. I'm used to it. And the time we've had together, that's so much gravy for me. I never expected anything like you. I never dared hope that...
1: You selfish pig. If you think a few tuberculosis germs can give you an excuse for a divorce after a very hammy renunciation, Steve... Yes, it was. It was very ham. You're enormously mistaken.
2: Forces of evil. Powers of darkness. I give you Maggie.
3: Except for one period. When was that?
1: When he was ill.
3: Well, how long was he ill?
1: Almost 4 years. Tuberculosis.
3: Mm-hmm. And what did you do all that time?
1: I got a job in an army camp nearby. An officer used to drive me to work.
3: And was this officer a friend?
4: Maggie, this is the last time I'll be driving you to Tucson.
1: Oh, Spence. Shipping out?
4: Uh-huh. I've been assigned to an observation job on the East Coast.
1: Oh, Spence.
4: There's something I want to say.
1: What?
4: If you don't mind, I'll say it while driving. Maggie, I've been wondering if you know I'm in love with you. Very much in love with you.
1: Don't, Spence.
4: Can't help it. I'm not the suffering silence type. I want you to get a divorce and marry me.
1: No, Spence.
4: Face facts. They're brutal, but they have to be faced. Your husband is an invalid. He's been at the sanitarium for how long? 2 years? Three?

0: to be faced. Your husband is an invalid. He's been at the sanitarium for how long? 2 years? Three? He may be there 10 more. And where does that leave you? You see him only twice a month. You can't even kiss him.
1: No, Spence.
0: Sure?
1: Very sure.
0: That's that, then. That's all the ammo in my clip. You know something? Sick as your husband is and healthy as I am, if I could change places with him and you were in on the deal, I'd do it in a second. And I'd think I'd gotten the best of the bargain.
1: Oh, Spence, sure.
0: Oh, what's the use of talking? Let's not talk for a while, huh?
2: And what happened after Tommy recovered?
1: He went on writing. Then he finally got a break. He met Felice Harrow.
2: That was a lucky break, wasn't it?
1: What else did she say, Tom?
3: Maggie, she was wonderful. Maggie, she's the sort of agent I've dreamed about.
1: Pretty?
3: Oh, enormously so. Everyone turned around to look at her when we entered the restaurant.
1: It's all very encouraging.
3: Isn't it? I feel tremendously set up about the whole thing. Oh, I almost forgot. I'm having dinner with her, and we're going to spend a few hours discussing some revisions.
1: Oh, so? Where is her place?
3: Oh, somewhere on Long Island. Pick out a tie for me, will you, and lay out some clothes, huh, babe? Say, do we have any money?
1: I have a $5 bill.
3: Well, put it in my trousers, will you? Do you think I ought to buy a candy or flowers or something?
1: Whichever you think best, dear.
3: Okay. If she calls, tell her I'll be on time, not to fret.
1: I will.
2: Meeting Felice was a lucky break, wasn't it, for both of them?
1: She loved the book and began to try to sell it.
2: That must have been an excruciating time.
1: Oh, it was.
4: Oh, Maggie, you look awful.
1: I do?
4: Awful? You used to be such a pretty girl, too. You ought to be shot for letting yourself run to seed this way.
1: Well, I haven't run to seed.
4: Oh, look at the lines in your face. How old are you now? 31? Do you know how old you look?
1: How old?
4: 31.
1: Was that bad?
4: Disgraceful. You ought to look at least 5 years younger than your age at 31. At 41, you ought to look at least 10 years younger. And at 51...
1: All right, Noni, you've made your point.
2: Where's Tom?
1: With Felice, I think.
2: Seeing a lot of her, isn't he? Aren't I the cat?
1: Well, why shouldn't he? She's his agent. They have to confer a good deal.
2: Any news on the book?
1: Been turned down by almost every publishing house in the country. But she keeps trying.
2: I'll bet she does at that. And then the Colonial Press decided to publish it?
1: That's right. It was their first publishing venture.
2: That's good human interest. Did they accept the book for publication as soon as they read it?
3: Mm-hmm. Yeah, I see. How much? Oh, no, I agree. There must be some way. I think that's fine, Felice. Yes, I really do. All right, goodbye. Well, we're in.
1: Tom, no.
3: Mm-hmm.
1: You're not exactly quivering with joy.
3: Well, there's a catch. The Colonial Press is a new outfit and a small one. Two kids just starting out. They can't finance the whole deal themselves. They're $2,500 shy.
1: Dollars?
3: I don't think they mean pennies.
1: Well, maybe Papa would help us.
3: Uh-uh. Not a line from him nor a phone call since we're married. Nope. Say, have Sid and Nona any spare?
1: No, the new house has taken it all.
3: And Felice is broke. Well, that's that. Finish.
1: Now, don't talk that way. You've worked too hard for us to be stopped now. Something will turn up.
3: What's the use? They tell me a writer can make a living in pulp stories. He reached for his Roscoe and I beat him to the draw. Pow, pow.
1: Tom, don't. Now, stop it. Where are you going?
3: Oh, I don't know. Out for a walk, I guess. Maybe I'll go over to Felice's office later and see if we can work something out.
1: Oh, Tom.
2: Mrs. Paget.
1: Oh, pardon me. No, they didn't accept the book for publication at once. They didn't have enough money.
2: Then who...
1: Tom managed to get some.
2: How?
1: From a friend.
0: Maggie.
1: Hello, Stan.
0: Maggie, I've missed you. Why didn't you write?
1: Well,
0: Maggie, is Tom...
1: Complete cure. He's been well for more than 2 years.
0: Oh. You and he are still...
1: They're married.
0: And in love? And in love?
1: Oh, Spence, I'm miserable. I think Tom wants out. He hasn't said anything, but he's going to be a famous man, Spence, and I don't seem to fit into his life anymore.

0: You know that line about successful writers and the women they happened to marry when they were young?
1: Who is she, Maggie?
0: Tom's agent, Felice Harrell. She's young and smart and literary, just as Tom is. Oh, excuse me, Spence, I didn't come to let my heart out. I've come to ask you for $2,500.
1: $2,500?
0: Felice can get Tom's book published if he can put up that amount, and there's no one to whom we can turn for the money, and he's worked so hard for so long, and it's a grand book, and it deserves to be published.
1: Shifting Sands.
0: What?
1: Everyone changes. Nothing's the same as when you saw it last. $2,500? All right. I'll give you $2,500 on one condition, that you divorce Tom and marry me.
0: Divorce?
1: Don't stop to think. Quick, what do you say?
0: No.
1: I know it. Did I say everyone changes? I take it back. Everyone except Maggie. Still a fighter, huh, Maggie?
0: Spence, I'm...
1: Want to know something? If you'd said yes, you'd have come no nearer to $2,500 of my dollars than any other stranger. But you're no stranger, are you? Still the Maggie I remembered. Back against the wall and still punching.
2: And so the book was published and the rest is history.
0: That's right.
2: Well, I guess that's about all. Didn't hurt, did it?
0: I told you it wouldn't be very interesting.
2: Almost everything concerning a Pulitzer Prize winner is interesting. It'll make a paragraph anyway. I'm terribly glad for Tom and Felice. There aren't two more attractive people in the literary game. She's stunning, isn't she?
0: Very.
2: Shall we go back to the party?
0: No, I'll stay here for a moment if you don't mind. I want to fix my hair.
2: Well, see you soon.
3: You used to be such a pretty girl.
4: Felice is wonderful. Smart as a whip.
3: You used to be such a pretty girl. How old are you now? 31? You used to be such a pretty girl.
4: I'm having dinner with Felice. Don't wait up for me.
3: He's seeing a lot of her, isn't he? You used to be such a pretty girl.
4: You mustn't let sentimentality trip you up. That's where most people go wrong. You have to be hard.
3: You used to be such a pretty girl.
5: Maggie, come on out. Maggie. What is it, babe? What's happened?
0: Oh, Tom. I'm not pretty anymore. I was standing in front of the mirror and I found the gray hair. I'm not young and pretty anymore. I'm not, am I, Tom?
5: No, Maggie. You're not pretty anymore.
0: Oh.
5: You're merely beautiful.
0: Don't, Tom. Oh.
5: Oh, your face is beginning to lie. There's a line between your eyebrows that wasn't there when we were first married. And here's one I saw form when my first book was rejected. And another that was etched while I was sick. Oh, there are several lines. To say nothing of your one gray hair. Mary, you imbecile. I didn't marry you because you're pretty. Felice is a pretty girl, but you're a beauty. All the loveliness I saw deep inside you when we first met is just pushing its way out. I'll admit I'm prejudiced. But I say you're beautiful. Now here, blow. Now take my hand. Squeeze it. Squeeze hard, kid. You ready, Maggie?
0: Ready, Tom.

0: Now, here is our director, Les Mitchell.
1: And here's the star of our play, Mr. John Payne. A very fine performance indeed, John, but that's to be expected of an actor of your caliber.
2: Oh, thanks very much for the kind words, Les. However, part of this credit has to go to the script. After all, you know what they say, the play's the thing.
1: Well, could it be that we have here an actor who doffs his hat to the man behind the typewriter?
2: Mm-hmm, could be. Before I go, I'd like to thank Lorraine Tuttle, who played Maggie beautifully, and the rest of the cast for their fine performances. Good night.
1: Good night, John Payne.
0: Mr. John Payne was supported by Lorraine Tuttle as Maggie, Gwen Delano as the mother, Earl Ross as the father, Rye Billsbury as Spence, Marion Wilkins as Nona and Daphne. I Give You Maggie was written by Walter Newman, produced and directed by Les Mitchell, who is here also as your host.
1: Thank you for being our guests, and we hope you'll be with us again next week.
0: Musical score was composed and conducted by Del Castillo. Be sure to listen each week and hear such stars as Gail Storm, Art Linkletter, and many other great actors in great stories selected especially for them. John Payne appeared through the courtesy of 20th Century Fox Productions. Mr. Payne can be seen in the 20th Century Fox motion picture production, Miracle on 34th Street. Van Desitel speaks.

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9: Morning, darling.
10: Oh, morning.
9: Turn the telly on, will you?
10: Right.
11: Good morning. This is TVAM. It's 8 o'clock and the headlines today are dominating.
9: Oh, no. Switch it off, please, darling. It's too sad.
10: What is?
9: Oh, they've lost their franchise and I just can't bear the thought of it.
10: Oh, come on now, you silly old thing. The new company won't take over until 1993. You can watch TVAM for another 14 months yet.
9: I know, and I just can't bear the thought of it.
12: Here with the very latest news are the news headlines, starring Roy Hudd, Jude Whitfield, and Chris Emmett, with Peter Moss and the Hudliners.
10: Thank you very much indeed, folks, and welcome to the show. Yes, the show that does for the news what the franchise bids do for fair play. But talking of cruel fates, I see that British Rail have announced their latest fare increases, eh? They say they're absolutely essential if they're to invest more money in better excuses. But some good news this week, eh? Britain is on the road to recovery. Yeah. Bad news is the road's the M25. Did you see that the health minister has banned doctors from prescribing baked beans? Some Tories are afraid it could backfire on them. And if you think that might cause a stink, what about those scientists who plan to use turkey droppings to fuel power stations? Still, I suppose it's better than letting Bernard Matthews sell them, don't you, really? And how about that story in the Mirror, eh? The one that wasn't about Robert Maxwell, you remember? The mother who acted as a surrogate and gave birth to her daughter's babies. Amazing, isn't it? The first mother-in-law in history who's entitled to tell her daughter how to bring up the kids, eh? Oh, and John Major says that the BBC is biased against him. He doesn't know what he's talking about, does he, the boring four-eyed twit? And John Major also said, I've got it, I like it, and with your help, I'm going to keep it. And Norma said, I've had it, I didn't like it, and he's not getting it again. Meanwhile, at the little dig-em-in-the-ditch conservative club...
3: Binky. Bunny, how are you?
10: Oh, and isn't that Bunty? Gwee, Bunty.
13: Hello, Binky, Bunny.
3: Bunty, how's Bonky?
13: Oh, well, you know Bonky.
3: Yes. Yes,
13: thank God for penicillin, that's all I can say. Look, boys, I'm trying to rally the troops a bit about these army cuts.
10: Cuts? What cuts?
13: Well, they're trying to get rid of the local battalion. It's this King fellow.
10: King fellow? What's happened to George? You know, the nice wife, the...
13: No, Bunny, no. Fellow's not his name, it's Tom.
3: Well, what's he say?
10: King Tom wants to get rid of the old battalion.
3: Oh.
13: Yes, I mean, we can't dump our boys on the scrap heap simply because the enemy's thrown the towel in.
10: Ah, so old Hitler's seen sense at last, has he, girl?
3: Never would have happened in my day.
10: No, nor mine, I tell you. It'll be women prime ministers next, mark my words.
3: Oh, don't be absurd.
13: Oh, for heaven's sake, Binky, what about Thatcher?
10: Thatcher? Isn't he the chap that drinks too much?
3: That's the one?
10: Yes.
3: That's him? Wife's an old bossy boo.
10: Yes.
3: Well, what about him?
10: They're going to make him Prime Minister.
3: Good Lord. Well, can't be any worse than the present fella, eh? What's his name again? It begins with M.
10: Macmillan.
3: That's the chap.
10: Yes.
13: You two are absolutely useless.
3: Huh?
13: It's Major John.
3: John what?
10: Major John what? He did those songs from the shows on the radio, didn't he? Used to. Yes. Didn't he serve out east with us?
3: Good Lord, yes. Old Johnny Watt.
10: Old Johnny Watt.
3: So he's Prime Minister now. Oh, well, bully for him.
13: I say, look, can we get back to these cuts?
10: Old Johnny Watt cutting the forces? Not gone conchy, has he?
13: Oh, for the last time, you stupid old buffers. It's nothing to do with Johnny Watt.
10: Yeah, infiltrators, mark my words.
3: Probably those damn Belgians again.
10: No. The Belgians could never organize something as dastardly as this.
3: Oh.
10: You mark my words, it's a damn socialist.
3: Ackley, I might have known.
10: Yes.
3: We have to stop him. Stand aside, Bunty. This is no job for a woman.
13: Oh, never. I've given my life to the army ever since I lost my dear husband in Germany.
10: Yes, the Reeperbahn in Hamburg, wasn't it?
13: So, Bunny, you give the orders. Now, where do we start?
10: Ah, well, I'm not sure if I...
13: Oh, well, all right, then. You, Binky.
3: Well, neither of us really had any experience in this sort of thing.
13: I thought you said you served out east.
10: Oh, yes, well, we served, all right.
3: As waiters.
10: Yes, yes. Officers' mess only, mind you.
13: And out east?
3: Billericay.
10: The good end of
3: it. What? Yes. The barracks.
10: Yes.
13: So you don't know anything about soldiering at all?
10: Yes, I do. I know what to do in a situation like this.
3: What's that, old boy?
10: Sound the retreat. Quick!
13: Oh, come back here, you frauds!
14: Passport control. Can I see your passport, please?
15: Yes. Here you are.
14: And what is your destination?
15: Serbia, Croatia.
14: Make up your mind.
15: I have. I'm with the EC relief convoy, you know.
16: Snooker star John Wright. You potted only 8 balls during a 5-0 defeat by Steve Davis this week. Now, you face disciplinary action for allegedly playing while under the influence of alcohol. What have you got to say for yourself?
10: Joe! Thank you! 2 little balls were blue, Squire. 2 little balls were blue. 30 reds! 12 pockets and 1 to end in queue.

0: Guess what, dear? I got nothing on underneath this dressing gown. Let's do it.
1: That reminds me, we've run out of pickled onions.
0: Oh. Don't worry about that now, then. I'm in the mood, aren't I? It's Friday. Let's get down to some serious rumty-tumty.
1: I must get some faggots, too.
0: What? I know what'll get you going. I'll let my dressing gown slip to the floor to reveal my wild masculine body in all its glory. There.
1: I must get some knackwurst as well.
0: Oh, I get it. This is just what that psychologist said, that women have their minds on mundane things when they're making love.
1: Oh, no, it's not.
0: What is it, then?
1: I'm thinking about all these shopping things because we're in the middle of Sainsbury's.
2: Hello, is it on? Yeah. Oh, good morning, everyone.
3: Good morning.
2: Welcome to this year's conference of the National Association of Probation Officers. As conference chairperson, I know there's a lot to get through, so I'll keep this short. First item on the...
3: Point of order.
2: What?
3: You used a derogatory term there. Can you rephrase it, please?
2: Excuse me. What are you talking about? Who are you anyway?
3: Barry Snide, I am. Union representative charged with the monitoring of all delegate speeches to advise on discriminatory terminology, like your own.
2: What did I say? Surely chairperson's acceptable.
3: Oh, yes, it's what came after that, isn't it? You said keep it short.
2: Well, what's wrong with that?
3: Short, my friend, is an offensive adjective. Used to describe people of reduced stature.
2: Oh, for heaven's sake.
4: Point of order.
2: What? What now? Who are you?
4: Brenda Jitter, colleague of Barry and fellow speech monitor. Do you honestly think it is right to use the word heaven when many people here do not believe in it as a religious concept?
2: I hadn't thought of it before.
3: Thoughtlessness is not an excuse in our book, Mr. Chairperson. Now, please proceed with care now.
2: Sorry about that, ladies and gentlemen. As I was saying, I'll keep this quick. The first item on the agenda is that age-old chestnut overtime.
3: Point of order!
2: Excuse me. What now? Aren't chestnuts acceptable? Was I being nuttist?
3: Not nuttist, no. But ageist, yes.
4: How dare you talk of old chestnuts as if they were beneath contempt?
2: It's just a little saying.
3: Little? What grudge have you got against people of reduced stature, eh?
2: I've got nothing against them. I mean, I'm not exactly huge myself.
3: Well, that is a matter alone for you to come to terms with, my friend. But I urge you here to cease this sizes propaganda.
4: And hurry up and finish your speech, will you?
2: Fat chance of that.
4: Ah, he's a waitist, too.
2: Yeah. Oh, now listen to me, young woman.
3: Young?
2: Oh, listen, woman, I've had enough from you. Will you please shut up and let me continue?
3: Brenda, don't move. I'll call for help.
2: What is it?
3: You were staring at her.
2: I was just looking at her because I was talking to her.
4: Yes, and undressing me mentally as you did so.
2: What?
4: You sexual harasser.
2: Now, let's just get this straight.
3: Straight? Why can't we get it gay?
2: What?
3: Must we add homophobia to your list of fascist obsessions?
2: No.
3: Oh, look.
2: Now the delegates are turning ugly and
3: I... Oh, they've been ugly for years, those delegates.
2: I don't know what to say anymore.
4: Oh, pull yourself together. Adopt the macho posturings of a person with stereotypically male-associated mannerisms.
2: What?
3: Act like a man.
4: Barry.
3: Oh, sorry, Brenda.
2: It's no good. You two have made me too nervous to say anything
3: now. Oh, leave this to me. I'll make a speech that will get a standing ovation.
2: Oh, yeah? What can you say that 200 bored probation officers will want to hear which isn't offensive?
4: Trust him. He knows what he's doing.
5: My fellow probation officers, the bar is open!
6: You look cheerful, mate.
0: Ah, well, you see, I failed a breathalyzer.
6: Oh?
0: But I told the court that I work as a fire eater, and that it was paraffin on my breath, not booze. And they let me off today.
6: Well done, well done. So I expect you'll have a few drinks to celebrate.
0: No. I never drink, but I'll mark the occasion with a nice cigar. Perhaps I'll have that drink after all. Well,
3: our showbiz news now, and I see that Harold Bishop in Neighbours is being killed off. Ah, right. There's even worse news, you know. The rest of the cast aren't. Did you see that women who are addicted to sex have been writing to Noel Edmonds? Blimey, if that doesn't cure them, nothing will it? And I hear that the male strippers, the Chippendales, are going to appear on Brookside. Funny, really. It's usually EastEnders that's a load of cobblers, isn't it? But there we are. But some good news for the BBC this week, eh? No, not the ITV franchises again. The programme Casualty is at the top of the ratings. I'm not surprised. It's the only chance most people get to see the inside of a hospital these days. Isn't it? And Des O'Connor upset an Irish band by telling Paddy jokes on his show. Mind you, it could have been worse. He could have sung to them, couldn't he, really? And I read that a 2-foot mushroom has been found in a field near Grimsby. Apparently, 2 gnomes handed it in because they couldn't keep up the mortgage. She wrote some great stuff, that Enid Blyton. There we are. But, and I see that when the water at 2 hotels was cut off, guests sat in baths full of Perrier. I've heard of getting bubbles up your nose, but that's ridiculous. Oh, yes, and Southern Electric were ordered to pay £500 because it took them 4 years to mend a washing machine. They say they'll be round to pay the fine next Wednesday. Well, they can't say if it'll be morning or afternoon. You know. And how about those thieves who broke into a warehouse and nicked 50 quid's worth of toilet rolls? Police are looking for a gang of curry-loving crooks who are on the run. Is this the right room for the interview?
6: Oh, you must be Mr. Viken. Come in, sit down.
3: Hello. What's this contraption here?
4: It's quite simple. Since a lie detector was used in the Judge Clarence Thomas case, top companies are now using them as part of the interview process.
3: Oh, does it work?
6: Well, let's try a little test, shall we? I'll ask you a question and the detector will tell us if your reply is truthful or not.
3: Okay. Right. Fire away.
6: Is Les Dennis funny?
3: Yes. Oh, it does work, yeah.
6: Well, now, before we begin the interview proper, how about some refreshment?
4: Tea, coffee, perhaps something stronger?
3: Oh, tea, please. I never touch the hard stuff.
6: Don't forget the lie detector's still switched on, mate.
3: Oh, right, yeah. Is that a picture of your wife on the desk?
6: Yes, it is, actually.
3: Oh, what a fine-looking woman. Whoops.
6: Keep this up. We'll have more bleeps than a John McEnroe interview. I'll have you know, Ethel and I go back a long way. I've never looked at another woman. Let's please get on with the interview, shall we? Now, on your CV, it says you have 6 O-levels.
3: That's correct, the same as John Major. Now, why is the machine bleeping now? I have got 6 O-levels.
6: I don't think John Major has, though, you see. Here's the tea.
3: Oh, right, good. Oh, I could do with a cuppa. I'm making a real fool of myself with this machine, aren't I?
6: No.
4: Don't worry. You're not the first. I've seen this machine reduce timeshare salesmen to tears.
6: Now, Mr. Viken, why do you think you're suited to this particular job?
3: Well, I'm intelligent, assertive, punctual, and above all, I can be trusted.
6: You've blown the machine up now. You've done nothing but lie throughout the entire interview. But I'm pleased to say, you've got the job.
3: Great. I've always wanted to be the editor of the Sunday Sport.
7: Boys and girls, come out to play. The Children's Act is here to stay. Kids are going to get their say. Grown up and listen to us today.
8: Jack and Jill went up the hill to fetch a pail of water. Jack fell down and broke his crown and got compensation in the small claims court.
9: Yeah, yeah, yeah, yeah.
10: Georgie poured tea pudding and pie, kissed the girls and made them cry. So his teacher told him off for sexual harassment.
9: Yeah, yeah, yeah.
7: Boys and girls come out to play. The Children Act is here to stay.
9: Kids are going to get their say. Grown-ups will listen to us today.
11: Tommy.
9: Yes, miss?
11: Shut up.
3: Hello, Hudlines.
12: Hello?
3: Hello?
12: Hello?
3: Hello. Yes, hello?
12: I am... 91-year-old, what has just split up with my husband, who is 97. All them years, and we never got on.
11: Oh, really?
12: Hello?
11: Hello.
12: Do you know we are the oldest couple in the world ever to get divorced?
11: But tell me, why did you take so long to do it?
12: Well, we thought we'd better wait until the kids left home. Oh.
3: I wish to make a complaint.
6: Sorry, we're closed for lunch.
3: Never mind that, my lad. I wish to complain about this basking shark, what I purchased not half an hour ago from this very boutique.
6: What's wrong with the fish, then?
3: I'll tell you what's wrong with the fish, my lad. It just floats about in its fishbowl all day, doing nothing. That's what's wrong with it.
6: It's meant to do nothing. It's a basking shark.
3: Well, I could do with a bit more shark and a little less basking, if you don't mind.
6: Look, Mr...
3: Python, Monty John Eric Graham Michael Terry Terry Python. I changed my name by deed poll.
6: Really? How very uninteresting. Look, I'll refund your money, all right? I'm not in the mood for this. You're a nutter. You come into my shop at least once a week imitating a Monty Python sketch.
3: No, I don't.
6: Yes, you do.
3: No, I don't.
6: You most certainly do.
3: Is this a 5-minute argument or the full half hour?
6: Right, that does it. Out.
3: I'm not going to play. I'm not going until you play the game.
6: Out. Oh, let's get on with it then.
3: Right then. This basking shark is no more. He has ceased to be. He's expired. He's gone to meet his maker. This is an ex-basking shark. Your turn.
6: Well, I've had a look round the back, and we're right out of basking sharks.
3: I see. I see. I get the picture.
6: But I have got a giant scarlet kipper.
3: Now, let's get this straight. You're trying to sell me a giant scarlet kipper, are you?
6: Yes.
3: I see. In that case, I'm stopping the sketch.
6: Why?
3: It's getting silly.
6: You started it with that stupid fish. I only said I'd sell you a scarlet kipper.
3: Well, there you are.
6: What do you mean?
3: I come in here for a dead shark sketch, and you try and fob me off with a red herring.
13: Oh. And now for something completely different.
11: You know, sometimes I wonder if these so-called foreign correspondents know what they're doing.
1: What's up, dear?
11: Well, did you read in last week's paper about the regime in Burma that's just a bunch of assassins running a vile, repressive dictatorship?
1: No, I'm not sure that I did.
11: Exactly. Of course you didn't. No one's told us anything about Burma, and if it wasn't for this Nobel Peace Prize, we wouldn't even know now.
6: What's Burma, Dad?
11: Well, son, I think I better start at the beginning.
14: In a run-down house in Rangoon, where she's under lock

we might have wavered last week, but we've all the facts today. There's a regime sits in Rangoon that's as tough as Burmese teak. While they talk of rights and freedom, they forbid Suu Kyi to speak. And it's guns that bought their power, and it's drugs that bought their guns. But it's terror

0: I was in the pub the other evening, having a quiet pint, when all of a sudden I saw this bloke at the bar give another bloke a Gorbals kiss. Well, I nearly choked on me Cromdy Mont Shandy, honestly. I mean, Gorbals kiss, that's a headbutt, according to the latest edition of the Brewer's Dictionary of 20th Century Phrase and Fable. But with all these new euphemisms creeping into our language, I wonder how it will affect the lives of those masters of the Queen's English, the Cockneys. Let's go over to the palace of self-made Welt Baron and full-time Pearly King, His Majesty Bert Dunlittle, and his good lady wife, Queen Elsie, to find out. Oi! Oh, love a duck. I'm getting rid of that alarm clock, Elsie, I'll tell you. Oh, it's too noisy, isn't it?
1: Nah, Bert, me cock sparrow. It's the only thing that gets you up in the morning, isn't it? Gaw, blimey.
0: Yeah. Strike a light. I don't know why we employ a butler. He's the ice cream freezer who's supposed to wake us, isn't he, with our breakfast. Strap up and no mistake.
1: Stone a flipping crows, you're right, me old china.
0: Else?
1: Yeah, Bert?
0: Why are we talking like this? There ain't no tourists around now, are there?
1: I should hope not. We're still in our Uncle Ned. Oh.
0: Come in.
2: Ah, oh, good morning, sir, ma'am. Breakfast is served. A plate of Jack the Ripper's boned as you like them.
0: Yes, about time too, Gilgood. What kept you, eh, John?
2: A thousand apologies, sir. I've been running your Jeremy Beadle.
0: Here, what's your language in front of the carving knife here?
1: Yeah, what kind of talk is that then? That ain't real Cockney.
2: Your observations are truly devastating, ma'am.
0: Here, are you taking the Sir Arthur Bliss?
1: That ain't real Cockney either, Bert. No mistake.
0: All right, don't you puff and dart. I curse the day that flipping Brewer's Dictionary ever came out with its poncy new meanings. Well, Gilgood, I'm still waiting to find out what running my Jeremy Beadle means.
2: I would have thought it was painfully obvious, sir. Jeremy Beadle, game for a laugh, bath. I'm running your bath, sir. I trust that clarifies things.
0: Well, I'll be blowed.
2: I'm sure you will, sir. What? May I assist you in your dressing?
0: No, you may not. Oh, go on, Ben. Elsie, how many more times must I tell you? You don't sew the pearly buttons on the inside of me underpants. Strap up.
1: So long as you are Pearly King, you'll have buttons sewn on everything, including your soldier ants.
0: Soldier ants? Oh, blimey. She's at it now. That book's got to go.
2: Sir, if I might interject, may I say that's a nasty-looking Hampton you've got there.
0: What?
2: Have you tried putting a mustard poultice on it, dear boy?
1: Here, what's he rabbiting on about, Bert?
2: The master's Hampton Court maize. That nasty-looking grey is on his knees. God.
0: That does it. I want that book out of this cat and mouse right away. I'm not having my butler getting a touch of the brewers.
2: That is one problem I have never suffered from, sir.
0: I'm talking about the dictionary, ain't I?
2: Ah, that'll be your son, young J. Arthur.
1: Oh, which one is he? We've got so many saucepan lids, I lose count of who's who. Hold up. Is he the ginger one?
2: He is the one with the red hair, yes.
0: The Arperty. You ain't letting him in here. He's the one who advised me to buy shares in Thames TV. God, dear old Lord. What a merchant banker.
2: At last, sir.
0: At last what, John?
2: Well, some Cockney rhyming slang we're all agreed upon.
3: And finally, stop press.
4: A new 85-mile-an-hour terror ride is coming to Blackpool.
0: It's called a drive with the Marquis of Blandford.
3: Doctors have been treating a patient with a disease thought to be 50 years old.
0: Yes, he must have caught it off a waiting room magazine, mustn't he?
4: An Australian restaurant menu features a new soup called moth broth.
0: Funny. I thought they hired out morning suits and toppers, didn't you?
3: A motorcyclist is offering a delivery service for condoms.
0: And it's proving so popular, men are ringing up 5 minutes later for another one.
4: 12 dogs recently entered a karaoke contest.
0: And the winner got an audition with the Pet Shop Boys.
3: Hollywood film producer Steven Spielberg got married at the weekend, but his new wife is not very happy.
0: She said the wedding video had a budget of $50 million, and on their honeymoon he used a stunt double.
3: That's the end of the stop press.
0: But I'll be back next week unless I lose my franchise. Ta-da, ta-da!
5: Those were the news headlines starring Roy Hudd, Chris Emmett and June Whitfield with Peter Marston, the headliners. The announcer was Richard Clegg. Sketches were by Tony Hare, Mike Coleman, Richard Stoneman, Pete Hickey, Les Rowley, Alex Stepanyuk and Nick R. Thomas, Jeff Cousins, Richard Parker, Jenny Maynard, Wendy Gray, Tony Weekly, Sid Wright and Bill Smith, with songs by Richard Quick and Jeremy Brown. Additional lines by Dave Dixon, Derek Fletcher, Simon Marsh, Faye Dickinson, John Holland, Peter Steggles, Noel Reed, Phil Rosen, Michael Dines, Robert Linford, Tim Maloney, Graham Dakin and Jerry Goddard.
0: All of whom claim to have been sexually harassed by our producer,
5: Doug Max.

0: Hello, Hotlines?
1: Oh, hello.
0: Oh, hello.
1: I just wanted to tell you that I do so agree with that new survey.
0: Oh, which one's that, then?
1: The survey that says when women make love, they're always thinking about other things.
0: Oh, I see. What makes you think that's true?
1: Well, I'm phoning you now, aren't I?

0: Well, come in, Smithers. What is it? Speak up, boy. Orange juice.
1: No, sir. New Kellogg's Rise and Shine.
0: Hey, fiendish.
1: And look at this, sir.
0: No peel, no pips, and it's got vitamin C. Well, Smithers, I suppose this is it.
1: What are you doing, sir?
0: Thank you, Governor. Wife and three pips to support. Thank you.
2: New Kellogg's Rise and Shine. Now tastes as good as orange juice.
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0: The Irene Dunne, Fred McMurray Show, starring Irene Dunne as Susan Armstrong, owner and editor of the Hillsdale Morning Star, and Fred McMurray as George Harvey, Susan's ace reporter. And today at the news, we find the team of editor-reporter functioning as smoothly as they usually function.
1: About this editorial on widening Vine Street. Don't you think that maybe
2: I'm reading, George.
1: Oh, congratulations. But on this editorial...
2: I've got to get through with this book, George. And I haven't got much time. It's Dr. Hawker's latest. Look at your mind through a microscope.
1: See anything?
2: A very obvious remark. You are familiar with Dr. Hawker's syndicated column on scientific living, which we are lucky enough to run in our paper.
1: I live as unscientifically as possible.
2: No, that's hardly a news item. Dr. Hawker is coming to Hillsdale on a lecture tour, George, and he's going to be here this afternoon.
1: Oh, good.
2: Naturally, I want to be familiar with his book.
1: Well, don't you worry about it, Susan. You just turn old Hawker over to me. I'll take him nightclubbing tonight with a couple of friends, and he'll think that the Hillsdale Morning Star is the greatest little paper in the entire country.
2: George, Dr. Lionel Hawker is not a corset salesman. Through his column, he guides the lives of millions of Americans daily. And
1: look at us.
2: And it's extremely important that he be received here in this office by someone of intelligence and understanding.
1: Oh, me, obviously.
2: Therefore, George, I shall want you to remain as far away from the office as possible the entire afternoon.
1: Susan, there are times when I doubt that you care.
2: No, it isn't really that, George. It's just that your manner at times, well, it's...
1: All right. Shall I stand in the cellar all afternoon?
2: Oh, no, of course not. I have an assignment for you. At the Abernathy College for Girls.
1: Well?
2: You're to interview Dean Abernathy.
1: Why?
2: Well, she's incorporated her social theories in a new book, George, and it's called Why Men.
1: Why Men?
2: Mm-hmm. So if you don't mind, I can get on with Dr. Hawker's book now.
1: Oh, sure. Pardon me for taking up your time.
2: George, you're not angry with me.
1: Me? Angry? Of course not. All you did was insult me, seek to hide me in the cellar like a poor relation, and compare my popularity with that of bubonic plague. I am leaving, Miss Armstrong, and it is doubtful that I shall return.
3: George!
4: Sorry, Mr. Harvey, I was just emptying the wastebasket.
1: Sammy, you have just ruined my most effective exit in years.
5: Excuse me, young man.
4: Yes, sir.
5: This is the office of the Hillsdale Morning Star.
4: Yes, sir.
5: I, young man, am Dr. Lionel Hawker.
4: Oh, Miss Armstrong's expecting you, Dr. Hawker.
5: Ah.
4: Miss Armstrong's office is right through there, Dr. Hawker.
5: Thank you, young man. Thank you. Miss Susan Armstrong?
2: Why, yes. Oh, Dr. Hawker.
5: Who else?
2: Well, won't you come in, doctor? I can't tell you how honored we are to have you here in Hillsdale.
5: Thank you.
2: I guess just about everybody in town's been reading your book.
5: I just checked the bookstore. 2 copies have been sold.
2: Oh, well, those 2 copies certainly have gotten around. Won't you sit down, Dr. Hawker?
5: Miss Armstrong, you are a very beautiful young woman.
2: Well, thank you.
5: You are living scientifically?
2: Well, I try to.
5: Married?
2: No.
5: Engaged?
2: Well, no.
5: In love?
2: No. I mean, well, there is someone, but...
5: Uh-huh. You are not living scientifically. You are in love, but not married. You must put yourself in my hands.
2: Oh, but really, doctor...
5: It is nothing. Shall we say this evening at your home?
2: Well...
5: Using the Hawker method, we shall have you engaged in a matter of hours. A few days, married. Soon, the patter of tiny feet growing swiftly to healthy adults and all buying the books of Lionel Hawker. It is beautiful to contemplate.
2: Doctor...
5: Science, I love you. Shall we say tonight at 8?
2: Yes, 8 will be fine.
5: At 8, you will start to live. Until then,

0: What time is it, Patience?
1: 10 to 8, Miss Susan. Why?
0: 10 more minutes before I start to live.
1: How's that again?
0: That's when Dr. Hawker's coming.
1: Oh. Does he hold you up by the feet and spank you?
0: Scientific living, Patience. It's something like he describes in his chapter on come out from behind yourself and live.
1: Well, that sounds like a halfback running around his own end.
0: And it's so true, Patience. We apply science to everything. Machinery, atomic energy, mass production, to everything but our everyday lives. And that's what I'm going to start doing tonight.
1: Does George know about this?
0: Oh, he will. He certainly will.
1: Well, when you get George in a test tube and put him over a Bunsen burner, call me. That I want to see.
2: Miss Armstrong's residence?
1: Come in. She's expecting you, Dr. Hawker.
2: Ah, you know my name.
1: Read your column for years. I wrote you for advice when I was thinking about being a housekeeper.
2: And thanks to a correct and scientific choice, you have enjoyed many years of happy living in your chosen profession.
1: Sure. Except you advised me to become a tomato picker. Miss Armstrong is in the living room.
2: Oh, poor woman. She must be terribly unhappy. Ah, the lovely Miss Armstrong. A charming home. Charming.
0: Thank you. Won't you sit down, Doctor?
2: Now, let me see. I have your problem firmly in mind. A mother fixation on the part of your emotionally immature husband with a consequent rejection of the responsibilities of marriage.
0: Dr. Hawker, I'm not married.
2: Of course. I have your case firmly in mind. As I say in my chapter on make your brain a filing cabinet, one should always... Well, not married, huh?
0: Oh, I've had my chances, of course, but...
2: Science has taken you over. Marriage, my dear young lady, is merely a problem in scientific selling.
0: Selling?
2: Scientific selling. You have heard of the AIDA method?
0: No, I don't believe I have.
2: Used by our larger sellers of consumer goods. What has worked for them will work for you.
0: Well, that's very interesting.
2: Let us think of you first, not as Susan Armstrong, but as a refrigerator, right?
0: Well, I'll try.
2: Now, we wish to sell this refrigerator. A-I-D-A. First, A. You must attract the attention of the prospect.
0: Well, how do I do it?
2: Anything, anything at all. Strike a match. Ask him if he has ever been to Alaska. Anything, but get his attention.
0: Get his attention.
2: Next, I. Arouse his interest in the refrigerator. Demonstrate some of its unique features. Or in other words...
0: Dr. Hawker, couldn't I be something else instead of a refrigerator?
2: Why, certainly. How about a vacuum cleaner?
0: Well...
2: Or a garbage disposal.
0: I'll be a refrigerator.
2: Good. Next. D. Generate in the prospect a desire for the refrigerator.
0: Mm-hmm. Now, well, what's the next step?
2: Again, A. And this time, action.
0: Well, couldn't we just skip the first three steps?
2: Oh, not at all. Having secured the prospect's attention, having aroused his interest in the product, having instilled in him a desire to own the product, all that remains is to show him how quick and easy it is for him to take the final step. He buys the refrigerator.
0: Well, I'm game for anything. George is coming over later this evening. I'll try it out.
2: Miss Armstrong, as so many before you, you will find the Hawker principles utterly infallible.
0: Really? Well, it's such a queer feeling. I don't know whether I'm about to be engaged or defrosted.
3: I was telling you about my interview with Dean Abernathy this afternoon, Susan. Her theory is that eventually men can be done away with. And then...
0: George.
3: The funny thing is she's not bad-looking in a battle-axe sort of way.
0: George.
2: A. Attract the attention of the prospect. Light a match. Ask if he has ever been to Alaska. Get his attention.
3: You wanted something, Susan?
0: George, have you ever been to Alaska?
3: As a matter of fact, I have.
0: What?
3: It's funny you're asking that. I took a trip up there one summer while I was in college. Why, I could talk for hours on the totem poles alone. You see...
0: Go on, George. Do go on. So much for step number one. George.
3: Yes, Susan?
2: Arouse the interest of the prospect. Demonstrate to him some of the unique features of the product.
0: George, have you ever noticed something?
3: What's that?
0: How you can work practically side by side with a person for months and months and never really see them. For instance, I never noticed until now the way your profile in a certain light reminds me of Barrymore's.
3: Well, he wasn't bad either.
0: And you most likely never knew how I, for instance, adore cooking.
3: I thought Patience did all the cooking.
0: Oh, that's just when I don't have the time.
3: Cooking, huh? Well, well.
0: And you probably haven't any idea about my other passion in life. Darning socks.
3: Really?
0: Really.
3: Susan.
0: Yes, George.
3: What you just told me. You know I'm a bachelor.
0: I gather that, yes.
3: You won't laugh at me if I get up the courage to ask you something.
0: I won't laugh, George.
3: Promise?
0: Promise.
3: Well, Susan, would you show me how to darn socks?
0: So much for step number two.
3: What time is it, Susan?
0: Oh, it's early yet.
4: Generate in the mind of the prospect a desire. Desire.
0: Mind if I switch on the radio?
3: No, go right ahead.
0: Good band.
3: Yeah, not bad.
0: You wouldn't care to dance.
3: Why not?
0: Why, George?
3: Oh, I have my moments.
0: Uh-huh.

0: Ah, this is nice, isn't it? Music, dancing. You, of course.
1: Yes, George.
0: Susan, it's funny. I don't know. I feel like something's come over me.
2: Action. Having secured attention, aroused interest, instilled in the prospect a desire, show him how easy it is to take the final step. Action.
1: George.
0: Hmm?
1: You said something had come over you. What?
0: I can't explain it, Susan. It's strange. It's almost like I was getting a thought wave from you. Almost as if you were impelling me to take some action.
1: Yes, George.
0: Susan, you know, I have the strangest desire.
1: What?
0: I know it's irrational and irresponsible and everything else, but...
1: But
0: I want to go out and buy a refrigerator.
1: Oh, no.

0: And now back to our two stars, Irene Dunne and Fred McMurray, and the second act of our story. Irene, that is Susan, didn't have too much success with Dr. Hawker's principles for scientific living when it came to applying them to Fred, and that is George. To anyone who knows George, this was not altogether unexpected.
1: I'm leaving for work now, patients.
2: All right, Miss Susan. Oh, I've been reading that book of Dr. Hawker you brought home. Look at your mind through a microscope.
1: Yes.
2: Very interesting. He's got a chapter in there on the scientific way to capture a mate, the AIDA method. And I was thinking that it might be just the thing for you to try out on...
1: Patients?
2: Yes?
1: I tried it.
2: No good.
1: Nothing.
2: Well, Dr. Hawker says in Chapter 8, if you have a problem, sleep on it.
1: Patience, I tried that, too.
2: What happened?
1: Woke up with a very wrinkle problem. Oh. See you this evening, patience.
2: See you this evening.

0: Read Dr. Hawker's column this morning, Mr. Harvey?
1: Can't say that I have, Sammy. What vital message is he giving to waiting America?
0: Start the day with a smile.
1: I'd rather start it by going back to sleep.
0: This morning, try greeting your associates not with a sour look, but with a bright, beaming smile that says, "Isn't it great to be alive?"
1: Well, I'll try anything once.
0: Here comes Miss Armstrong.
1: Oh. Good morning, Susan. Isn't it great to be alive?
0: Ha!
1: Well, Sammy, what else is new? Are the storm signals still posted?
2: Come in, George. I want you to set up some shots with our photographer. Dr. Hawker will be here this morning.
1: Sure, Susan. And I asked Dean Abernathy to come in for some pictures, too. You know, the woman who wrote Why Men? A Crackpot.
2: I think she has a very sensible thesis.
1: Now, Susan.
3: Ah, good morning, Miss Armstrong. And this is
2: George Harvey, Dr. Hawker, an employee.
3: An interesting face. Improbable, but interesting.
1: Thank you.
3: And how did you make out last night, Miss Armstrong, with my AIDA experiment?
1: I resent having things spelled out in front of me.
3: Oh, he is irritable. Hasn't he had his NAP?
2: Dr. Hawker, this is the subject of the experiment.
1: Huh?
3: Oh. And?
2: Nothing.
3: I think you're just as well off. However, scientific methods, Miss Armstrong, properly applied, will...

0: you're just as well off. However, scientific methods, Miss Armstrong, properly applied, will always...
1: Am I interrupting?
2: Oh, Dean Abernathy. Come in, come in.
1: Thank you.
2: Now, you know our Mr. Harvey, of course.
1: Of course, of course.
2: And this is Dr. Hawker, Dean Abernathy. I'm sure you've read his column.
1: Well, you're in town again.
0: Hello, Violet.
2: You two know each other?
1: Unfortunately, yes. I should have thought you'd have given up by now, Lionel Hawker.
0: Well, if at first you don't succeed...
1: Miss Armstrong, Mr. Harvey, I shall return at a time when your business with Dr. Hawker is completed.
2: But,
1: Good day.
2: Well, that was peculiar.
3: Yeah. What's the story, Dr. Hawker?
0: Merely a little misunderstanding which time and scientific principles will... I might as well admit it. Miss Armstrong, Mr. Harvey, I, Lionel Hawker, outstanding exponent of successful scientific living in the world today, I am a failure.
2: But you can't be.
0: A failure. For years I have pursued Violet Abernathy with an ardor unmatched since Antony and Cleopatra. And for years I, who have counseled millions on how to love and be loved, I have been utterly and completely spurned. A failure.
3: Oh, now, cheer up, Doctor. You know, start the day with a smile.
2: George, where are you going, Doctor?
0: Where? I think I shall kill myself.
2: Isn't that sad, George?
3: Hmm? Oh, yes, very sad.
2: We've got to do something for him.
3: Sure, sure.
2: The world's greatest exponent of success... in love with a woman who hates men. We've got to help him.
3: Well, we might give him a copy of his own book.
2: No, the time for books is past, George. Get your hat. We're going after Dr. Hawker.

0: No. No, it's no use, Mr. Armstrong. Mr. Harvey. For the first 19 years, I thought she was merely being coquettish. Now I'm convinced she means it.
1: Dr. Hawker, look where we are.
0: Hmm? Isn't this the Abernathy College for Girls?
2: It certainly is.
1: George. Now, Dr. Hawker, you go right into her office and sweep Dean Abernathy right off her feet. You know, the AIDA system.
0: Oh, I couldn't do that.
2: Why not, Doctor? Show her the real aggressive you.
0: She knows the real me. She hates me.
1: Oh, nonsense. You just don't have faith in your own methods. You know what has worked for the largest firms in America.
0: Well, I... Oh, no, no, it wouldn't work for me.
1: Why, of course it would. George,
2: demonstrate
1: the system for Dr. Hawker.
2: Who, me? I'm Dean Abernathy?
1: Oh, no, I didn't mean that. Come over here, George.
2: Now, look, Susan, I'm not going to...
1: Desperate times call for desperate measures. Now, look, we've got to restore Dr. Hawker's confidence.
2: But why?
1: Well, now, never mind why. Use his system. Look, look. Sweep one of those young students off her feet.
2: Oh, but these are Abernathy students, Susan. They're man-haters like the dean.
1: Oh. George Harvey.
2: Oh, all right. I'll try.
1: Good. Try this little blonde coming along the walk. The one with that freshman beanie.
2: Oh.
1: Go ahead, George. Go ahead.
2: All right. Excuse me, miss.
3: Yes?
2: Have you ever been to Alaska?
3: I hate all men.
2: There you see, Susan, it's like I said. See?
1: Well, try step number two, George.
2: Well, you wouldn't be interested in a refrigerator.
3: Oh, I hate all men. Especially tall, slim men with wavy hair and hazel eyes and little boy smiles. I hate all men.
2: You see, Susan, she says she hates
1: You're
2: all...
1: You're doing fine, George. You see, Dr. Hawker?
0: I can hardly believe it's my own system.
2: You see, young lady, this particular model I'm demonstrating has certain features
3: Yes?
2: Would you mind not standing quite so close? You're breathing on my tie.
3: I know what men are. Pursuing ever, seeking to capture, dominating helpless womanhood.
2: No, really. I'm afraid you have the wrong idea. Men are... hey, what are you doing?

0: hate all men. Well.
1: Well, she certainly hated men, all right.
0: Yes, I know that. Like a cat hates cream.
2: And you think that if it worked for Mr. Harvey, it would work for me?
0: Of course. Confidence, that's all you need.
1: Right. As you put it in your book, Doctor, do it now.
2: Well.
0: Now, you go in there and assert yourself, Doctor. You know what you say. What the world thinks you are, you are.
2: I told you. She knows what I am.
0: You won't go in and overwhelm her.
2: I can't. I am a failure.
0: All right. George, you and Dr. Hawker wait here. I'm going in and use my own system.
1: Well, Susan, do you think it's safe?
0: Perfectly. Dr. Hawker, what has worked for 4,000 years will work for you.
2: But
1: let her go, Dr. Hawker. In moments like this, there's no use arguing with her.
3: Come in. Miss Armstrong, what can I do for you?
0: Dean Abernathy.
3: It's not about Lionel Hawker.
0: I'm afraid it is.
3: Miss Armstrong, for 20 years I've told him repeatedly that I will have...
0: I've come to you as one woman to another because I feel it's the only honest thing to do.
3: What is?
0: I've come to ask you to give him up.
3: Me?
0: Oh, I know what you're thinking of me. Believe me, I thought all these things of myself. But I'm afraid I can't help myself. You know Lionel.
3: You're not quite sure I do.
0: I can't excuse myself. I can only say it all happened so quickly.
3: What did?
0: It. One moment, we were almost strangers. The next, he caught my attention almost hypnotically, and then I felt a strange urge of interest, and then I was struggling weakly in a whirlpool of desire, and then...
3: Then?
0: You must give him up.
3: Miss Armstrong, this is Lionel Hawker you're talking about.
0: The real Lionel Hawker.
3: And he's... caught you in a whirlpool?
0: Oh, I know he's cool and calculating and scientific, and I'm just a woman, a plaything to him, but...
3: I never knew he was so playful.
0: Dean Abernathy, I can only ask you, will you give him up?
3: Miss Armstrong, I'll never give him up.
0: Good for you.
3: What?
0: I mean, good for you and tragic for me. But I'll get along somehow.
3: Where is he?
0: Outside the door. I'll tell him to...
3: Excuse me, Miss Armstrong. I'll tell him. Lionel?
4: Yes, Violet?
3: Lionel Hawker, have you...
4: Yes?
3: Have you ever been to Alaska?
2: Violet, you mean...
3: I certainly do.
2: But I thought you... Alaska?
1: You see, Dr. Hawker, as I interpreted...
0: Never mind, George. Get your kayak and let's paddle off home.
5: Our stars, Irene Dunne and Fred McMurray, will be back in a moment.
1: Susan? I have to hand it to you.
0: You do, George?
1: That was pretty smart the way you figured out that Dean wasn't a man-hater and a little jealousy would bring her around.
0: Why, thank you.
1: Of course, I knew it all the time myself.
0: Oh?
1: Sure. No woman in the world really hates men.
0: How do you know?
1: Dr. Hawker told me. And that theory of his isn't bad either. AIDA. Alaska...
0: Totem pole.
1: Sure. You know, there's just one thing about that Alaska part I still don't understand.
0: Yes?
1: Where can you find an Eskimo who needs a refrigerator?
0: Oh, George.
5: Irene Dunne and Fred McMurray will be back next week in another exciting comedy adventure in the gay new series, Bright Star. This is Wendell Niles inviting you to join us then.

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1: Revolting People by Andy Hamilton and Jay Tarsus. With Jay Tarsus, Jan Ravens, James Fleet, Hugh Dennis, Penelope Nice, Tony Maudsley, Philip Pope, and Andy Hamilton.
2: Do you have to do that, son? These accounts are not easy to add up, and I'm finding it hard to concentrate. Besides, I don't think the chickens like being juggled.
3: Yes, they do, Father. For them, it's like they're flying, the way puppet birds do.
2: Yes, but they're flying in very fast circles. And their clucking sounds like a cry for help.
3: No, that's excitement. You just don't know how to read chickens.
2: Please stop it, Joshua. You might damage them. And those two scrawny specimens are virtually the only assets we have left.
3: Is the shop doing badly, then?
2: You can say that again.
3: Why?
2: Why what?
3: Why do I have to say it again? I don't like saying stuff again. It always makes me feel like I'm being ignored. And then before long, I find myself wondering if I'm some kind of idiot.
2: Oh, I wouldn't waste your time wondering about that.
4: Evening, Father. Evening, Joshua.
2: Mary, where have you been? I wanted some help with these accounts.
4: Oh, I've been off in the woods doing secret training with the Revolutionary Militia, preparing for the day we strike at the heart of the British Empire. And after that, I went shopping at Obadiah's.
2: Our rival store, Obadiah's?
4: Yes.
2: But you always say Obadiah's an English-loving, two-faced Judas.
4: I know, but he sells nice soap.
3: He sells everything. It's a great shop.
4: And loyal customers get given a discount. You should offer that, Father.
2: I don't have loyal customers. I don't even have loyal children. Don't you two realize that Obadiah's obscenely large emporium is one of the reasons nobody's coming to this shop?
4: Oh, don't exaggerate, Father. Six people came in today, and they left with their arms full of goods.
2: They were bailiffs. Repossessing on behalf of creditors.
4: What about that old lady?
2: Yeah, she wanted to know how to get to Obadiah's. Now, admittedly, Obadiah's is only one of the problems dragging us under. There are other factors.
5: Evening, all.
6: Evening.
2: And here they both are.
5: Stand easy, Todd.
6: Permission to unscrew my wooden leg and soak my aching stump, sir.
5: Yes, permission granted.
2: I'd rather you didn't grant permission, Captain. My customers find that stump a little off-putting.
6: Well, personally, I think the stump could be a bit of a crowd puller, sir. Morbid curiosity packs them in every time. Why do those chickens look dizzy?
5: And, what have you been up to today, dearest Mary?
4: Oh, this and that.
5: We've spent all day on patrol in the woods, searching for armed rebels.
4: Did you find any?
6: Of course not. We're not stupid.
3: You look tired, Captain.
5: Oh, you could say that again.
3: No, I'm not going to, and you can't make me.
5: I see you're doing your accounts, Samuel. Gracious me, that's a big number. The one with all the exclamation marks after it, and the drawing of the little stick man hanging from the gallows with the word me written underneath.
2: Yeah, well, that's a pretty depressing debit column, and it's not helped by the fact that I'm legally required to lodge and feed you and the sergeant here. And I suppose now you'll be wanting supper.
5: No need, Samuel. We bought some victuals at Obadiah's.
2: Obadiah's?
5: Yes, it's a very impressive store. Yeah. There's soothing music from a mechanized harpsichord. And one of his boys holds the door open as you leave and tells you to take care now.
2: You see, how can I possibly compete with harpsichords and homilies from door-holding children? No, if money doesn't materialize in the next few weeks, this shop will go out of business and my children will have no inheritance.
3: Oh, you mustn't worry about me, Father. As you know, I'm going to be a doctor.
5: A doctor?
3: Yeah, for animals. I love animals.
5: But you spend a lot of your time hunting animals.
3: But hunting animals is an expression of your love for them, Captain. Ask any huntsman.
6: Yeah, but who in their right mind is going to spend money just to make sick animals better? I mean, if a critter gets sick, you kill them and cook them.
5: That's right.
6: Yeah, and if it's a tortoise, you grill it and pretend it's a pie with feet.
5: Well, I'm with the sergeant, Joshua. I can't see it working.
3: Why not? Animals like me. All sorts. Cats, dogs, pigs, bears.
2: Well, bears only like you because they think you're one of them, on account of your height and the fact that you're so good at wrestling and raiding those beehives.
3: Well, that's my dream, Father.
2: Well, dreams are not reality, son. Reality's a nightmare. A nightmare that's accelerating pell-mell towards bankruptcy, poverty, starvation, which is a slow, lingering death, I'm told.
4: Father, you're panicking.
2: I know, and knowing I'm panicking is making me more panicky. That's how panic works. Panic begets more panic. And before you know it, you're in the madhouse, chained to the wall and biting through your own tongue.
6: Samuel.
2: Until the dreadful final panic that stops your heart beating and then, wah!
6: Apologies for kneeing you in the bollocks, sir, but I... but I, I did need to get your attention. Perhaps we could have a quiet word in the corner.
2: Yeah, I can limp that far if you can.
6: Right. You see, the thing is, sir, you do have a possible answer to your problems. Namely, and to wit, that somebody has offered to buy the shop from you.
2: Oh, you mean my erstwhile wife?
6: And her buxom Scottish nighttime lady friend. Yeah, now what's the problem with accepting their offer?
2: Two problems. Namely, shame and humiliation.
6: Oh, I've never seen the point of shame. What's done is done, and you can't put the piss back in your bladder.
2: Well, that's hard to argue with, but it still leaves humiliation.
6: Well, when you look like I do, humiliation's not worth worrying about either, is it? I mean,
2: well, it worries me. And I'm not prepared to suffer the indignity of selling to the woman who humiliated me all those years ago by deserting me for the charms of some home-breaking female nipple-tweaker.
6: Now, don't fall victim to pride, Sam. It's one of the three deadly sins.
2: Three?
6: Yeah, pride, sloth, and envy.
2: What happened to wrath, gluttony, avarice, and lust? They're sins.
6: Well, not in Stepney, they're not.
7: Sam!
2: Oh, no.
3: Shall I let Ezekiel in, Father?
2: Oh, go ahead, son. My spirit's broken anyway.
8: Felicitations.
2: Shouldn't you be at work?
8: Work? Oh, yes. Well, I've taken a short sabbatical to bring you momentous tidings. Perhaps the most momentous since bold Odysseus stood on the Ithacan shore and revealed to his beloved Penelope...
2: Just give it to us without the dead Greeks.
8: Your Aunt Sybil has died.
9: Our Aunt Sybil has died?
8: Yes.
2: You mean our beloved, extremely wealthy Aunt Sybil has died? Oh, that's very sad. I'll miss her terribly.
10: Why are you dancing like that?
2: Well, see, I'm dancing with grief. Grief is a funny thing. Affects people different ways. Personally, I break into a tarantella.
10: Turn cartwheels.
2: Woo-hoo, yeah. That too. See, it's an old family tradition. Aunt Sybil loved cartwheels.
11: I think I remember her. Wasn't she the one who hit you with a plank of wood if you smiled at her?
2: Yeah, well, she could be a little on the stern side, but deep down, she had a heart of gold.
6: Exactly how rich was she?
8: Well, as I understand it, her late husband was a slave trader who made his fortune from his two for the price of one offers.
2: Yeah, he died last year.
10: How old was he?
2: 41.
10: Oh, pretty good innings, then.
2: Yeah, above average.
8: Aunt Sybil inherited all her fortune from him, and now we'll inherit from her.
2: Well, first of all, the we is inappropriate, as you are not an elephant. And what I also find distasteful is you should be sharing out her fortune when the poor woman is barely gold. I mean, cold.
10: Were you all very close?
2: Close-ish, yes. But sadly, we didn't see as much of her as we'd have liked, because,
9: She was a horrid old witch.
2: Oh, Mary, you are very wrong to call her a witch, because... Well, because she didn't float when they threw her in that pond, and... thereby proving she wasn't guilty of witchcraft. Witchcraft!
6: When is this will being read?
2: Oh, do you mind, McGurk? I have just lost a member of my family, and right now there are more important things than when is the will being read. In fact, I'm so upset, I very much doubt if I shall even attend.
12: And I bequeath my remaining assets to... Actually, do you mind not peering over my shoulder like that, Mr. Oliphant?
2: Oh, sorry, Snavely, just trying to read ahead.
12: Mm-hmm. And if you could desist from salivating, only you're staining my coat.
2: Sorry.
12: My remaining assets to be divided equally between my surviving relatives, to wit, my abysmal flop of a nephew, Samuel Oliphant, his two appalling daughters, and gigantic cabbage of a son. They are a truly pathetic bunch. But they are family.
2: Bless her heart.
9: I have a question.
12: Yes, Cora?
9: May I inquire as to what dear Aunt Sybil's remaining assets amount to?
12: £28,000.
2: Jesus Christ! Be praised.
12: My sole condition is that all the Oliphant family stand in the town square at noon on the first Saturday after my death and proclaim their belief in our Lord, the one true God. And if any of them should fail to do so... then none of them is to receive a single penny.
9: Well, there's no problem there.
2: Well, we can do it now if she wants.
8: The Oliphants are God-fearing folk.
12: Are you an Oliphant?
9: He is my husband.
8: And the father of her child. Well, I am.
9: Absolutely. Is that the only condition in the will?
12: Yes, it is. Each Oliphant will be £7,000 richer, including the big kid in the corner with the chickens.
2: Well, of course, that is good news, Mr. Snavely, but it's tempered by the upsetting loss of our dear departed, Aunt Sybil.
12: You'll get over it.
2: Well, yeah, I suppose so. After a suitable period of mourning.
13: Woo-hoo!
2: Who needs more cognac? Captain, can I top you up?
5: Oh, this is high-quality grog, Samuel.
2: Yeah, I know. I bought it in Obadiah's, which is a most impressive store. In fact, I like his shop so much, I might buy it. Cora, what are you going to do with your share?
9: Ezekiel has already drawn up a grand design for our share.
8: Oh, yes, and I intend to fulfill my ambition of standing for political office.
2: But nobody will vote for you.
8: That's where the money comes in.
9: Money won't change us. We'll only spend it on essentials like horses, servants, a few carriages.
2: What of my grandson? Does he get anything?
8: Indeed he does. He gets a fine education with the most erudite of tutors schooling him 14 hours a day, 7 days a week in the wonders of Latin, Greek, Hebrew, divinity, mathematics, logic, hyperbole, and rhetoric.
2: Oh, so the little fellow's just going to have fun.
5: It's an ambitious plan, Ezekiel, but what if the child doesn't have the intellect for such arduous studies?
8: Oh, come. Of course he will. After all, he is my son, isn't he?
2: Absolutely.
6: Yeah, he's very much your son.
5: What about Joshua? What will he do with his money?
2: Animal doctoring. In fact, as we speak, he's probably out buying beds and bandages for bulls and bears.
5: And what about you, Mary? What will you spend your share on? Mary? Mary, are you all right?
14: Yes.
6: Yeah, I've just worked it out. £7,000 is the equivalent, roughly, of robbing 360 stagecoaches on that very dark wooded bit of road on the edge of Epping Forest, for example.
2: Looks like my money worries are over. Which means I shan't have to throw myself at the mercy of my wife and her Caledonian ear nibbler.
6: Oh, yeah.
8: A toast! To the incomparable beneficence and largesse of the dearly demised dowager, the late Sybil Truscott, nay Oliphant.
2: And just think, by this time next week, we'll have collected our due.
9: Well, I, for one, will be proud to declare my faith in the God who has smiled on us so.
8: Hallelujah.
2: Yes, indeed. We'll all be proud to do it, won't we, Mary?
14: I won't be declaring anything.
2: Sorry, Mary, I didn't quite catch that.
14: Well, I shan't be declaring anything because I don't believe in God.
8: Cover the infant's ears, Cora. Blasphemy is in the air.
2: You don't believe in God?
14: No.
8: Oh, Satan is sharpening his pitchfork for you, young lady.
2: You be quiet. Now, Mary, dearest, I think there's been some sort of misunderstanding, see?
14: No, there's no misunderstanding. This is supposed to be an age of rational enlightenment, and yet we still imagine our fate is decided by some old fool sitting on a cloud. Well, I don't believe in him.
8: Fetch a stick, Sam, and we'll beat her back into righteousness.
5: Do you really not believe in him, Mary?
14: No, I can't see the need for him, if indeed it is a him.
5: But from God, all authority is derived. If you take away God, you're left with chaos.
14: Or freedom.
8: Freedom, chaos, it's all the same thing. The stick, Sam, the stick. And make it a big one.
9: Tell her, Father. She's just being selfish. Tell her.
2: No, Cora, I shan't dictate to Mary. I'm proud of the fact that she's a woman of strong mind and independent principle.
14: Thank you, Father.
2: She's also a woman of great intelligence and pragmatism, who appreciates that while principles are important in life, they're not important enough to come between her family and 28,000 big ones. Isn't that right, Mary? Isn't that right, Mary? Isn't that right?
14: I'm sorry, Father. I can't stand up in front of the whole marketplace and say that stuff.
2: You only have to say it. You don't have to mean it.
9: Think of my child. If you deny us this money, you will be forfeiting your nephew's future happiness.
14: Money can't buy happiness.
2: Ezekiel, fetch the stick.
9: One's inner being is more important than money.
2: Make it two sticks.
5: Please, this is the 1770s. We don't settle disputes with sticks, but with reasoned debate. Mary, dear sweet Mary, let me free you from all this foolish nonsense by proving to you how you're mistaken.
14: Well, just as long as you don't patronize me.
5: I wouldn't dream of patronizing you, my little puppet. But think of it this way. The Bible tells us that God made the world. Now, if there is no God, and he didn't make the world, who did?
14: I don't know.
5: Ergo, you concede that your position is founded on ignorance.
8: Oh, touche, Brimshaw. I had no idea you were such an intellectual titan.
14: Listen, smug chop, saying you don't know something is not the same as being ignorant. And I will certainly not stand up in public and say I know that which I do not know.
9: This is pure willfulness.
14: You don't need the money. Ezekiel has a well-paid job.
13: But I've been fired.
9: What?
13: With enthusiasm. Enthusiasm for my new career in politics. And little Ezekiel's curriculum.
9: Come, Ezekiel. Let's waste no more breath on this pig-headed ingrate. And you, Father, you prove you're a father for once by taking that godless minx in hand and making her consider the needs of others. Good day.
2: Well, a few more slams should do for that door. Still, soon I'll be able to buy millions of doors once Aunt Sybil's money is ours.
14: What makes you think I'll give way?
2: Because I know how important your family is to you, darling. And if you love me, you'll do it.
14: Well, if you love me, you wouldn't make me do it.
2: Just do what you have to do to get the money. That's the American way.
14: I thought America was supposed to be a land of freedom. Isn't that why our forefather, Isaiah Oliphant, fled here aboard the Mayflower to escape intolerance and repression?
2: No, he fled to escape his creditors and several angry husbands.
14: But I'm sure in part Isaiah came to get away from the tyranny of religious authority.
2: Well, one of his pursuers was a bishop because Isaiah stole the roof off Winchester Cathedral. One of the many cathedral roofs he managed to filch.
14: You've never mentioned this before.
2: Well, I'm only giving this family skeleton a good rattle because I don't want you laboring under any more high-minded delusions. Your great-grandfather was a swindler, an adulterer, a whoremonger, and a thief.
6: Yep, versatility, that's the key.
14: Well, my point still stands. People should be free to believe in what they choose, and I believe in the divinity of man.
5: Well, you are in error, madam. And I should warn you that by denying the authority of the Almighty, you are implicitly rebelling against God's chosen monarch, King George. Isn't that right, McGurk?
6: How much can you get for a cathedral roof, then?
5: McGurk.
6: And who do you flog it to? Another cathedral, I suppose. Perhaps one that's already had its roof nicked. It's a golden circle. It's inspired. It's the perfect money spinner. You just have to stay one roof ahead.
5: Would you please concentrate on the matter under discussion?
6: Sorry. And that is?
2: That Mary should place her trust in God rather than man.
14: Oh, stop this hypocrisy, Father. You never go to church. And the only time I've ever seen you open a Bible was when you got drunk and bet McGurk that squirrels was one of the plagues of Egypt. You don't believe in God any more than I do.
2: Of course I believe in God. You have to believe in God.
14: Why?
2: Because somebody has to take responsibility for this mess. And if it's not God's fault, then we have to take the blame. And that's just not fair.
6: How high is a cathedral roof?
2: Now you listen here, Mary. I will brook no more nonsense. Come noon on Saturday, you'll stand in that square and comply with Aunt Sybil's wishes. I command you as your father. She'll give way in the end.
5: Do you think so?
2: Oh, yeah.
5: I see. And the gesture with the fingers...
2: That was Italian, I think. Oh, well, here goes. Dear Lord, this is the first time in a long while that I've got down on my knees and prayed to you. See, I'm in something of a pickle, and I'm not sure what to do. Perhaps you could send me some kind of sign, or even an angel.
6: And he dingled and dangled, it's dingly-dangly-dong.
2: Not funny, Lord.
6: It's dingly-dangly-dong. Oh, Samuel, what are you doing up so late?
2: I'm praying. Do you care to join me?
6: Well, I don't have the knees for praying, I'm afraid. It's dingly-dangly-dong, with shiny green and long.
2: Do you only know songs that are obscene?
6: Well, it's not my fault that folk songs are all about romantic subjects.
2: Romantic?
6: Yeah, all of them. Well, apart from the ones about ships that sail from Liverpool. Never to return. Mind you, if you've ever been to Liverpool, you'd know that's not such a grim fate. Yeah.
2: Have you been drinking?
6: Only enough to numb the pain of my existence.
2: How much is that in gallons?
6: 4. Huh. I saw your boy down the tavern, by the way, telling everyone about his animal doctor scheme.
2: People weren't laughing at him, were they?
6: Oh, no, more than usual. What is it you're praying for, then?
2: Wisdom.
6: Ah, wisdom. Sounds sort of profound when you say it like that, doesn't it? Ah, wisdom.
2: Tell me, McGurk, do you believe in God?
6: Ah, God.
2: Stop it, McGurk.
6: Sorry.
2: Do you believe in the Almighty?
6: Well, it's compulsory, isn't it? I mean, legally, you're obliged to believe in all that biblical stuff. You know, Adam and Eve and their talking snake, Jesus and his water into wine dodge, Moses and the 3 commandments.
2: 10 commandments.
6: I know, but I don't count the seven that aren't practical, you know. I regard thou shalt not steal and the like as just helpful suggestions, really.
2: I just don't know what to do, Sergeant. Yeah. This whole business with Mary and Aunt Sybil's money is causing so much ill feeling. Especially between me and Mary.
6: Yeah, I have heard rude words being exchanged, and your Mary knows more rude words than a sailor's parrot.
2: I don't know. I'm in a state of bewilderment.
6: Ah, bewilderment.
2: Stop it! What do you think I should do?
6: Well, the way I sees it, yes, you could force Mary to comply, but at the risk of destroying her love for you. And is anything worth that? It's only money, after all.
2: Well, that's funny coming from you, McGurk. I was rather under the impression that money was quite important to you.
6: What made you think that?
2: Oh, I don't know. Little things like the way you steal from my cash box. Obviously, I read too much into that.
6: Yeah. You see, all I know is, when the ordure hits the bucket, the love of a daughter counts for more than money.
2: You know, McGurk, I've got this nauseous feeling in the pit of my stomach that tells me you just might be right. Or it could be gas.
6: Oh.
15: Hello, McGurk. I wasn't expecting to find you down here at this hour.
6: Oh, couldn't settle, miss, on account of Captain Brimshaw talking in his sleep. Yeah? He keeps shouting out your name.
15: Really? I wonder what he's dreaming about.
6: I don't. Anyway, why are you up at this late hour, miss?
15: Oh, I can't sleep either. I came down to get some water.
6: Water?
15: Yes, to drink.
6: To drink?
15: Yes. Would you like some?
6: Oh, no, miss, but you go ahead and indulge your little foible.
15: Oh, what's that on the table? Oh, you've been drawing pictures.
6: Yeah.
15: What's this one? A drawing of St. Paul's Cathedral?
6: Yeah.
15: An incredibly long ladder. Leaning up against the dome.
6: Yeah, just dreaming.
15: Mm. You draw well.
6: Well, thank you, miss.
15: And this is one of my sister Cora. Naked. Why is she naked?
6: Because I haven't drawn her clothes on yet. See, an artist works in stages, you see.
15: Tell me, McGurk, as a disinterested observer, am I being pig-headed over this whole Aunt Sybil nonsense?
6: Well, what do you think, miss?
15: I think I am. I think that I could end up sacrificing my family's love because of an inflexible adherence to principles. Well, what if I do swear allegiance to the Lord? What does it cost me? They're only words.
6: True, miss. Only words, and you will retain their love.
15: That's right.
6: Yeah, and all you'll have lost is your honor, integrity, and self-respect.
15: Yes. But the way I see it, Father will never have money worries again.
6: Oh, yes, true. In fact, he'll have more money than you'll know what to do with.
15: Yes, which is nice.
6: Very nice, yeah, provided he doesn't fall into that familiar spiral of excess debauchery, opium addiction, and death.
15: Oh, money wouldn't affect him like that. No, Father has good judgment. I'm sorry, did you say something?
6: No, miss, no.
15: And, of course, there's the others to consider.
6: True, yeah, and Cora and Joshua and Ezekiel are all intelligent and sensible people. I'm sure they can be relied on to spend the money prudently. I'm sorry, did you say something?
15: No. So are you suggesting that it'd be better for all concerned if I stood firm by my principles?
6: Well, it's good to have principles.
15: Well, you don't have any.
6: I can't afford them. Oh, when you live by the bayonet, miss, morals come as cheap as a Stepney whore on a wet Tuesday.
15: And that's pretty cheap, right?
6: Two farthings at the outside, one if she's ugly.
15: Well, McGurk, this is not the advice I'd have expected from you, but, oh, damn it, you're right. I should stand on my honor. It's important to be able to look yourself in the eye and stand on your own two feet.
6: Yeah, those were the days.
15: You know, McGurk, I had you down as a disgusting and ignorant barbarian. But I can see now I was only half right.
6: Oh, thank you, miss.
2: All righty, who wants to join me? I have a quart of Obadiah's finest cognac that I put by to celebrate. And celebrate I will. I'm celebrating my imminent penury, abject humiliation, and shameful shame.
5: I suppose the philosophical way to look at it is that although Mary lost you the money by not turning up in the town square yesterday, she only lost you money that a week ago you never knew you were going to get in the first place.
2: Oh, go sit on your sword and shimmy on it. Joshua, will you stop juggling those chickens?
3: It's medicinal. They're looking peaky, and I'm trying to boost their morale.
9: Well, bang goes your animal doctor scheme, Joshua, and bang goes young Ezekiel's schooling.
13: £28,000. That should have been ours has gone instead into a charitable trust to be administered by Snavely the lawyer, who I understand has now disappeared, along with his neighbor's wife.
2: Never trust a lawyer or a wife. I'm doomed.
5: Exactly, how big is your debt, Samuel?
2: It's as big as your big fat English ass.
5: I'm only trying to help.
6: You could still sell up to your missus.
2: Oh, shut up, Stumpy.
9: Well, we're going to see the magistrate with a view to pursuing that weasel of a lawyer, Snavely.
13: And if I see that blaspheming daughter of yours, Samuel, I shall whip her sinful hide.
3: If you touch Mary, I'll rip your head off your shoulders and stuff it so far up your backside, you'll be peeping out through your belly button.
2: Elegantly put, son.
9: Come, husband. I guess we're not welcome here.
2: Good guess.
13: This family's in trouble, Samuel. Like the crew of the doomed Argos, saving towards the twin perils of Scylla and Charybdis, whose clashing rocks guarded the channel.
2: Elegantly slammed, McGurk.
6: Listen, Sam, I know it's just a drop in your stormy ocean, but I could spare you some money out of my savings.
2: Your savings?
6: Yeah, I can only spare £500.
2: £500?
6: Yeah, but it might buy you a little time with your creditors. See you through your present emergency.
2: Well, Roy, I don't know what to say, other than, well, thank you. Oh. I'd offer you a drink, but I've just drained this cognac, I'm afraid.
6: Oh, don't you worry. You take my arm, and we'll adjourn to the tavern. With your permission, Captain.
5: Permission granted, and well done, McGurk. I'm proud of you.
6: Off we toddle then, Samuel.
2: Well, that leg, Sergeant, is that new?
6: Oh, do you like it? Yeah, I just bought it. £65. It's best pine. Mm. Yeah, the smell masks the aroma from my bowels.
5: Mm. Well, that's a turn-up. £500, plus that new leg. I had no idea McGurk was so well-placed financially.
11: Well, I think perhaps someone left him a bit of money in their will.
5: Oh, why do you think that?
11: Well, because I saw him in a tavern last week, and he was laughing and shaking hands with Snavely the lawyer.
5: Oh. Right. Well, good luck to him.
1: Revolting People featured Jay Tarsus as Samuel, Andy Hamilton as Sergeant McGurk, Jan Ravens as Mary, and James Fleet as Captain Brimshaw. Ezekiel was played by Hugh Dennis, Cora by Penelope Nice, Joshua by Tony Maudsley, and Snavely by Philip Pope. Revolting People was written by Jay Tarsus and Andy Hamilton and produced by Paul Mayhew Archer.
16: Here, do you know something? 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
1: If at first you don't succeed, there's always a second chance.
2: That's the voice of a famous personality who has experienced a second chance in life. 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Also, you'll hear real people revealing dramatic details of their lives on this, the transcribed Second Chance program.

0: Hello there, this is your host, Johnny Olson, welcoming you to Second Chance, the program that brings you real people telling their own stories and proving that if at first you don't succeed, there's always a second chance. And today on Second Chance, you'll hear how you, the people of America, voice your opinions on whether to give the three turncoat GIs a second chance. And later on in the program, one of you home contestants whose entry card was selected will be getting a crack at our $1,200 mystery voice jackpot. So if you sent me your name and phone number, stand by. I might be ringing your phone to see if you can identify this famous Second Chance mystery voice.
1: In Illinois, you'll find my name. No reason why the name's the same.
0: Thank you, mystery voice, for that brand new clue. How about if I repeat it for the folks? In Illinois, you'll find my name. No reason why the name's the same. Well, our home contestant gets a chance to identify the mystery voice later on in the program. You know, folks, everyone is talking about the fate of the three turncoats who just landed in San Francisco. Should they be punished, or should they be forgiven and get a second chance to resume their lives with complete freedom? Now, I know that you've discussed this in your own hometown and with your friends and family. And now that the boys are back in the States, the problem becomes more acute. They've already been arrested by the Army. But still, their fate remains unknown. Now, here on Second Chance, we anticipated the heated arguments that these boys would arouse, and we devoted an entire program discussing the issue. Now, this was on July 11th. At the end of that program, I asked that you folks write me letters or postcards telling me which side of the fence you were on. Should they be punished, or should they receive a second chance without punishment? Well, mail poured in from all parts of the country, and today I have the results of how you, the people of America, voted on this issue. And before I give you these results, I think it's important to recall exactly what happened on that broadcast of 2 weeks ago. I had posed the question, should these boys be given a second chance? And this is how the people in the studio audience responded.
2: They shouldn't be given a chance because they betrayed our country. Maybe they gave away secrets that would endanger our lives and our country and our children and everybody would be involved. And now they want a second chance. Naturally, they want to come back. They're sorry, but they did wrong in accepting and going to the Chinese way.
0: Well, now, if
2: they shouldn't have done it, and they should stand punishment.
0: All right. I see a lady over here disagreeing very vehemently with this lady. You feel that the boys should be given a second chance, ma'am?
3: I certainly do. I think brainwashing is hypnotism, and I don't think that, I think those boys should have all the sympathy in the world. That's what I think.
4: I think that. I think they should be given another chance, because
0: well,
4: I think they were afraid.
5: Johnny, I think it's really the background more than anything. Why these boys did turn to stay over there. Of course, we take an oath when we go in the service that we'll uphold the United States.
0: Right.
5: That's one thing for sure. These boys turned it down. They stayed over there. They were given a chance. I was over that lady for 3.5 years at Philippine Island. I don't believe
6: the
5: hypnotized.
6: I absolutely don't think they ought to be given a chance.
5: No.
0: You agree with this gentleman
6: absolutely.
0: Right here?
6: Absolutely.
0: And here's another lady who doesn't.
6: I don't care.
2: Boys were loyal to our country, and I think that we should pledge allegiance to our flag and be loyal to our country. This is the best country in the world.
6: They had their chance.
0: Well, there's still some here who feel that they should be given. Here's
4: this
0: mother. I
4: think that these boys weren't happy. There was something wrong with them, and that's why they had a chance maybe to a little show off on their part. They thought maybe that.
0: You
4: but
0: feel
4: I think that giving them the chance that they'd get back to where they started. A good job and
0: all
4: nice
0: right, thank
4: home
0: you very much, ma'am, for your comments. Yes.
3: I think that the people who blame others are the ones who have never suffered. And I think brainwashing is the meanest form of hypnotism that our poor boys have ever been submitted to.
0: You feel, then, that these boys definitely were brainwashed into signing these statements?
3: Certainly they were. Certainly they were. How do they know? You can hypnotize a woman and she'll eat potato and swear it's apple. They don't know what they're doing. Those boys
6: what
3: have been hypnotized.
6: What about the other people that was brainwashed into this?
3: Plenty of them weren't.
0: Let's have another comment from a young man here who probably hasn't seen services yet. Maybe he doesn't have an entire adult opinion on this, but let's get a teenager's viewpoint, sir.
7: Well, I think that anybody who's brought up in America knows the way of freedom, and they hear how people in communist countries are treated, and that anyone under their own free will, would not want to stay in a country, a communist country. And it must have been brainwashing or some other form of punishment that caused them to stay over there. And then after it had been through, they realized what they had done. They wanted a second chance, no matter what the consequences were, to come back and live in the United States again.
0: Well, as you can hear, these feelings were strong when we discussed this issue 2 weeks ago. We wondered if knowing more about these three boys would change opinions. And so we continued our discussion by talking with Miss Virginia Paisley, who wrote a book on these 21 turncoats and delved deep into their backgrounds to shed more light on these GIs. And we'll review her comments after this important reminder. To keep America strong, the National Guard needs men in 55. Why not stop in at your local National Guard recruiting office for all particulars? Now here's popular recording artist Patty Page with Tommy Dorsey in the orchestra and a musical message.

0: And now let's continue with Second Chance.
1: Seated opposite me at our Second Chance microphone is Mrs. Virginia Paisley, who traveled over 15,000 miles and spent many, many months searching for the backgrounds of these men. Virginia has put it all together in a new book called 21 Stage, originally written for the Long Island newspaper Newsday. Welcome to Second Chance, Virginia, and lots of luck with your wonderful book.
2: Thank you very much, Johnny. And I'm certainly fascinated with the transcription we just heard.
1: Well, we certainly know that you can add more light to the subject that we discussed just a few moments ago. Virginia, in your travels, you came face to face with the parents, the relatives, ministers and priests, well, everybody possible who ever knew these men. Now, what about the three boys in question who have asked for a second chance to return home? What can you tell us about them?
2: Those three were a good deal like all of the 21. The main thread running in all of the life stories was that the boys felt alone, lone wolves, most of them. They felt rejected. They felt unhappy. They'd been hurt in their lives one way or another. Two-thirds of them came from broken homes, and two of these three came from broken homes. The boys were undereducated for the most part. They didn't know anything about communism, and they didn't know what they were fighting for in Korea.
1: I think there was a very interesting background on one of the three boys, Arthur Bell.
2: Arthur Bell, in addition to the fact that he has a wife and a child he's never seen, his mother was 23 when he was born, and she died that day. And Arthur grew up thinking he'd killed his mother and that he would die, too, on his 23rd birthday. And that birthday was on January 23rd, 1954, the last day, the last chance he had to come back.
1: That's the day he went behind the Iron Curtain.
2: That's right.
1: I see. Well, now, Virginia, do you think it's because of the unhappy backgrounds that they chose the communists?
2: It wasn't quite that way. The communists chose them, and it was because of their backgrounds. They chose them because they knew about their backgrounds. They had made them each write their life stories, 50 pages long. And after reading them, they knew all their hidden hurts, their disabilities, their dreams, and their hopes that had gone wrong. And they were able then to use them against them, turn them against them, and it was sort of reverse psychiatry, and use the needle against them whenever they had the chance. They said to them, "You've been rejected at home, but we don't reject you." And they did it subtly and over a period of days.
1: They played up the love angle and the fact that they would have respect there where they got rejection at home.
2: That's right.
1: Now, Virginia, have we any way of telling what's going to happen to these three boys when they do return?
2: Well, they're in a sort of a shadow land. They are civilians because they were given dishonorable discharges. But they can still, under the new Army code, they can be court-martialed anyway. However, the Supreme Court has not ruled on that, so it's possible that that may not happen. However, two boys who did come back before the deadline, Dickinson and Batchelor, who were still under Army control, were court-martialed, and one was given 10 years and the other 20, although they had been promised they wouldn't be punished for having stayed if they would come back. They weren't punished for that. They were accused of collaboration in prison camps.
1: Well, now, this news naturally got back to these men.
2: Well, not that news. The communists told them that both of them had been executed, and until recently they believed it, and they were afraid to come home. But now Otho Bell says he'd rather come home and be executed here than stay in China any longer.
1: Now, Virginia, I'm going to ask you a loaded question right now. What do you think should be done to these men when they return?
2: Well, it's a very big question, particularly because of what was done to Dickinson and Batchelor. It wouldn't seem fair that those two got long sentences and these not. However, I personally believe that the sentences against Dickinson and Batchelor should be changed. And I believe that these men, what they did should not be condoned. I think that a suspended sentence of some sort should be given them. I think they should be treated, for instance, the way all of the officers who have been charged and found guilty of collaborating have been treated. And the worst any officer has gotten has been involuntary discharge.
1: You feel then, Virginia, they should have a suspended sentence and a second chance?
2: Yes, I do.
1: Well, thank you very much, Virginia, and I'd like to know if our studio audience agrees with you on this, and we'll be hearing their comments when we come back to Second Chance in just a moment.
3: Hi, baby. I'm home.
4: Hi, hon. Been working hard today?
3: Not too hard. Had an important conference with my banker today.
4: Banker? My, are you the important fellow. Didn't mortgage the house, I hope.
3: Nope. I just dropped in to pick this up. Isn't it beautiful?
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3: Nope. 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
0: Let's return now to Second Chance. Now, what we want to know is, do you agree with Mrs. Paisley that these men should not be punished?
6: I certainly think they should be punished. They have committed something that is similar to a crime. You have a man that commits a crime, a boy. You have the young boys of today who commit crimes, who say they blacked out, they're sorry, they're extremely sorry, they didn't know what they were doing, but they are punished. These boys, mainly because they've done something against a wonderful country. It's true, they've had a chance before, but now, as I said, it's true, they want to repent. Still, they cannot get away with it completely. They must suffer some sort of punishment.
0: Do you agree with this lady?
4: I don't. I think they should be given a second chance. After all, our Lord gave us a chance every day in the week. And I think we should give our boys any chance in the world.
0: You feel as Mrs. Paisley does, they should.
4: I certainly do.
0: All right, thank you. And you have any other comment to make to that?
6: No, I say that eventually they should be given, that they should be allowed to enjoy the freedom of this country. But when they come back, they should be allowed to suffer. They should be made to suffer for what they've done.
0: Thank you. Do you agree with this lady?
7: No, I don't. I agree with the lady that we were given a second chance, too. But if they are given some kind of punishment, it should be less severe than I believe she said.
0: All right, thank you. Let's get a gentleman's point of view. You, sir, how do you feel on
8: it? I certainly think he should be punished because from the things that they did do, they endangered the lives of the other men that were over there. And I don't see why they should be privileged characters and the fact that they could get away with what they did. They should be punished.
0: Thank you. Here's a man whose viewpoint I know you'll all be interested in because he's Sal Conte. Sal spent 33 grim months as a prisoner of war of the Chinese communists. And during that time, he openly defied them, even though they forced him to spend 6.5 months in solitary confinement. Now, Sal, I know the folks would like to hear how you feel on this. Should these boys be punished or not, these three who are returning?
9: Well, it's pretty difficult to say, Johnny. I mean, on the basis of what they have done and why they want to come home, I don't think they should be punished. I mean, when you're pretty hungry and you're pretty cold and you want a cigarette, things get out of proportion. And that cigarette and the slap on the back gives you a false sense of security, which will happen to these boys.
0: You feel that in many cases they didn't quite know what they were doing.
9: They didn't know whether they were going to come out of it alive or not. And they felt that this way they would come out of it alive.
0: Then you feel
9: a certain amount of security was established.
0: Sal, then you feel that they should not be punished. Is that right?
9: No, I think the whole fault lies in not being explicitly told before the Korean War, when the Korean War started, why we were over there fighting and just what we were fighting. A good deal of the boys were unaware of what it was all about.
0: Well, here's a man who was able to resist all of the torture that the communists gave him, but still has compassion for these boys who are returning home to the United States. This lady over here still feels they should be punished, though.
6: I think more so, since what Sal said. If he was strong enough to resist, then certainly they should have been. I say that the punishment should not be as severe as those who would not have come back, but they must have some form of punishment to realize that what they did happen.
0: All right, now I'll tell you what. I'd like to see how the folks feel here on a general poll. Now, all of you who feel that these men should be given a second chance without punishment, raise your hands and say aye. Now, all of those of you who feel that these men should be punished in some way, raise your hands and say no.
10: No.
0: Well, all right, I guess the majority of the men feels that these men should be given a second chance.

0: the majority of the men feels that these men should be given a second chance without punishment. And I know that you folks at home or listening in have an opinion on this subject, and I think it'd be a good idea if you dropped us a card and told us about it. And send it to Second Chance, NBC, Box 423, Radio City Station, New York 19.
1: Well, that's what took place on our July 11th broadcast. And you people did take the opportunity to express yourselves, to cast your votes for or against these three men. As a result, we have the first national straw vote on this timely issue. You, the people of America, feel overwhelmingly that these men should get a second chance without punishment. 95% of those who wrote in were in agreement on this. And furthermore, because we feel the authorities involved in this issue will be interested in your feelings, we're forwarding your letters to the Department of the Army in Washington. And I'm sincerely thankful that we've been able to use Second Chance as a means of allowing you to express yourselves on this. And now it's nearly time for our Mystery Voice phone call. It follows this announcement.
2: Friends, this is Paul Jones of the National Safety Council. We have a little safety jingle here that we think may save your life.

0: Once again, we rejoin Second Chance. Right now, I'm going to get busy with the first Mystery Voice phone call of the week. And, Bob, the call is in already. How about that? Skip to Malou and let's find out who. Hello, this is Johnny Olson in New York at Second Chance. Who's on the phone, please? This is Dale Saunders. Dale. Oh, Gail. Gail Saunders. Hello, Gail. This is Johnny Olson. Where are you speaking from? New York City. Well, this is a surprise. I want to tell you, we're glad finally that the judges picked out of the barrel a card from New York City. Now, Gail, before you try to identify the mystery voice, let me tell you what's waiting in the jackpot for you if you come up with the right answer. Are you listening? All right. Now, to start with, there's a $100 bank account from the makers of Beacon Wax. And Beacon Wax gives the hardest, longest, and brightest gloss you've ever seen. Also, the makers of Tetley Tea will start a special Christmas fund in your name, $1 a day for the next 6 months. 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Also, there's a rotary lawnmower from the nation's leading power mower manufacturer, Moto Mower. And for both of you, Arthur Murray, are you married, Gail? That's Mrs. Saunders. Well, for both of you, Arthur Murray will give you $100 worth of dancing lessons at your favorite Arthur Murray studio. That'll be fun, won't it? Now, besides all the many gifts and cash prizes, there's a vacation for you in New York City. Even though you live here in New York City, if you come up with the right answer on this, you'll still have a vacation. It's fun just to leave the house and, you know, to go to a hotel. We will make arrangements at the famous Henry Hudson Hotel for you. And for pocket money, $50 in traveler's checks. And for that trip, a magnificent 3-piece set of Amelia Earhart luggage. And to top off the jackpot, there's a Helbros wristwatch, a gift of a lifetime, a world-famous Helbros, the watch of celebrities, with lifetime jewels and unbreakable mainsprings. How's that for a jackpot? Wonderful. Over $1,200 in cash and prizes, and it can all be yours, Gail, if you can tell me who the mystery voice is. Listen closely. Here she is now.
1: Where the Duke doth roam is the place I call home. In Illinois, you'll find my name. No reason why the name's the same.
0: All right, Mrs. Gail Saunders of New York City, you just heard the mystery voice for over $1,200 in cash and prizes. Who do you think it is? Who? Jane Froman, the singer? Wonder what gave you that idea. You were just taking a guess on it? Well, I'm sorry you guessed wrong.

0: Wrong, Gail. You guessed wrong. It's not Jane Froman. She's a wonderful person, however. But I do have for you a beautiful crystal decanter of the champagne fragrance Intoxication by D'Orsay, creators of world-famous French perfumes. Thanks for sending in your card, Gail. Goodbye. Gee whiz, Bob, for a minute there, I thought she was on the right track, but I guess she didn't study those clues close enough. And remember, each clue contains an important piece of information about our mystery voice, so listen closely to them. And send in your phone number, too, on that postcard, won't you, to Second Chance, Box 423, Radio City Station, New York, 19, New York. And now, here's a man with a message.
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0: Folks, I hope we've caught your interest on this vital issue concerning the three turncoat American prisoners of war. Your heavy mail response to the issue is a good indication we have. And incidentally, if there are any of you folks listening at this moment who haven't registered your votes as yet and would like to do so, there's still time. Every card and letter is important, no matter how you feel on the subject, pro or con. The mere fact that you write and express yourself is proof that you're putting into action the great democratic principles that governs these United States. So here's a second chance for you to send in a card to Second Chance, Box 423, Radio City Station, New York, 19, New York, and let us know how you feel on this vital issue. Johnny Olson transcribing a good goodbye until tomorrow.
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1: And I'm Hugh Dennis.
0: And welcome to It's Been a Bad Week.
1: Yes, we're back with a huge hangover, but as proud holders of the World Cup after the most thrilling rugby match most of us have ever seen.
0: In many cases, the only rugby match most of us have ever seen.
1: Well, it's like 1966 all over again, ladies and gentlemen. The Mini Cooper is the coolest British car, the Beatles have just released a new album, and the government's using a World Cup win to bolster its popularity.
0: But luckily, not everyone has had such a good week.
1: 9 million Australians, for example.
0: Yes, waltz off. So as ever, we've scoured the planet's most peculiar papers and the world's weirdest websites to bring you the best of the world's news so we can cheer you up by finding people who've had an even worse week than you have.
1: And helping us on our terrible trawl through trouble and turmoil in this week of the Queen's Speech are Black Rod Sue Perkins,
0: Great Herald of the Privy Dino Rod, Toby Longworth,
1: and his most excellent strummer of the Axe Imperial, Mitch Benz!
0: And lest we forget, parked vertically in a hole in the road outside Ronnie Scott's in his Portuguese bus, it's our man with the sound effects, Van Man. Van Man, what's been your top story this week?
2: Mr. Prime Minister.
0: Ah, Tony Blair met America's most famous cartoon character. Last week, this week, he went on The Simpsons. So, before we set off on our search for...
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0: Thank you. It's time now for a round of bad weeks that we call...
2: Bad Round Week-up.
0: Yes, bad week roundup. Real stories we couldn't shoehorn in anywhere else, starting with...
3: A bit of a blow.
0: The government have refused to ban smoking in public, saying that if sitting in an awful atmosphere, feeling slightly sick is illegal, all Ben Elton's musicals will have to close.
4: Blinded by the flight.
1: Miles Hilton Barber, a blind pilot who's planning to fly himself from London to Sydney in a talking plane, yesterday urged other disabled people to live dangerously. Easy, fly with him.
3: Low maintenance.
0: Thousands of single parents have been left out of pocket because of a problem with the new computer at the Child Support Agency. The bloke responsible happily put it in, but now wants nothing to do with it.
4: Chancellor of the Sex Checker.
1: According to a new poll in literary magazine The Erotic Review, Chancellor Gordon Brown is one of Britain's top sex gods, because just when you think he's finished, he'll find one more way to shaft you.
3: The Baker Poo Line.
0: Ex-Bucks Fizz star Cheryl Baker is to appear live on Channel 4's The Salon for a session of colonic irrigation. It's family viewing until halfway through when Mike Nolan whips off the towel.
3: Scrumming home.
0: The England rugby squad were astonished to meet 8,000 cheering fans when they flew into Heathrow at 5 in the morning. Captain Martin Johnson thanked them all for waiting so patiently and hoped their delayed flights would take off soon. And that's the end of the Bad Week Roundup, so let's get on with...
3: Section 1.
1: And it's you, Steve.
0: Yes, we begin with me this week. Now, here is a very bad week. It's actually two. Now, you may remember a couple of months back, the government, in the name of free market competition, which has done such good for the railways, decided that what would make all our lives better was that instead of having a directory inquiry system, we would hand over the whole business of getting a phone number over to two hairy runners from the 70s.
5: All right, where were they?
6: Oh, yes, what were they?
0: Now, the problem, of course, has been that these new systems are hopeless.
6: Haven't got your number.
7: Couldn't begin to find your number.
6: Had a look for your number, got Pizza Hut, my mistake.
0: Yes, they're appalling, isn't it? One of the writers on this show phoned 118-something or other and asked for the number of Croydon Pizza Hut and was told it didn't exist. But they could give him the one in Kingston. 15 miles away. And since he lives in Croydon and knows full well there is one in Croydon, this was not satisfactory. And that's why those two 118 runners have those 70s hairstyles and singlets. It's because they use 70s technology. You think they're getting the number off a computer screen, but no. What they've got is a row of phone directories like they used to have in public call boxes that you lift up and smell horribly of wee. Anyway, this story actually concerns 999 calls. Why? Because the phone lines are clogged with idiots dialing 999 for stupid reasons. Bedford and Hertfordshire Police have posted up on their website some real 999 calls that they have had in the last 12 months, such as this one.
8: Hello, emergency services. What is the nature of the problem, please?
9: I can't open my tub of sweet and sour sauce.
0: I can't open my tub of sweet and sour sauce. It just beggars belief, doesn't it? I mean, Trumpton Fire Station used to get more important emergencies than that.
10: London Power Station, Captain Black speaking.
11: Hello, it's Windy Miller here.
10: Hello, Windy Miller. Is there an emergency at your windmill?
11: Yes. I can't open my tub of sweet and sour sauce.
10: Pew, Barney McGrew, Cuthbert Dibble, time-wasting prat.
0: The good bit of this story is the statement from a local councillor in Hertfordshire whose name is Nigel Again. A-G-A-I-N, which is a terribly confusing name to have.
8: Who should I say called?
0: Nigel again.
8: Oh, you called before?
0: No, it's again.
8: You've called twice, Nigel.
0: No. Again is my name, again.
8: I don't need your name again. I know it's Nigel.
0: No, it's Nigel again.
8: Nigel again? Well, what happened to the first Nigel?
0: No, it is my name again.
8: I don't want your name again. Are you one of the Teletubbies?
0: No, that's Nigel again. Suppose Nigel again got religion, then lost his faith and then rediscovered it. Born again, Nigel again. Nigel, change your name again. And then change your name. I've got more diverted than a charter flight in August. Where am I? Oh, Nigel again. Yes, he's a Labour councillor in Hertfordshire. Did you hear who won the election? Not Nigel again. Yes. Nigel... I told you it was confusing. Nigel said...
5: Among the cases brought to my attention by the ambulance and fire services are people calling 999 when they have locked themselves out, or in one case when a caller had run out of whiskey.
0: Yes. Although, to be fair, he'd only hit the whiskey when a leaflet came through his door saying, "Vote again." The more sensibly named Steve Jones of ambulance and paramedic services gave a list of 999 calls which they'd had, which included this...
12: Oh, I'm ironing my trousers. I'm not sure which number setting to use.
0: And most inexplicably of all, a caller who said...
9: Hello, Mrs. Doubtfire's on. On Christmas Day.
0: Someone phoned 999 and said, "Mrs. Doubtfire's on Christmas Day." In what possible sense could that be classed as an emergency?
8: If you see that a Robin Williams film is about to start, then beware the following symptoms. Nausea, a feeling you're about to vomit, a toxic level of sentimentality and gut-rotting moralising. More than 30 minutes of this may cause brain death. Call 999 and press 1 for Robin Williams films, 2 for Richard Curtis films, particularly Love Actually, or 3... for Cliff Richard.
0: Yeah. Interestingly, the spokesman also said...
5: We often get calls from people asking for taxes at Christmas.
0: I ask you, how can anyone be so irresponsible and lazy? People have a few drinks and... And I'm very sorry, and I won't do it again this year. Now, Hugh.
1: Yeah, I've got a bad week for firefighters from Southampton. I love this story. They got a phone call, a 999 call, genuine one. Not someone who phoned 118118 and asked to be put through to Pizza Hut in Kingston. It was a genuine 999 call telling them that in a field, in the suburb of Redbridge...
12: There's a horse! It's stuck and it's sinking into the mud!
1: Yep, in a field, a horse was sinking into the mud. By the time of the call, it was up to its knees. But who was to say how much further it would go? Obviously, the horse was distressed and needed rescuing, so... Taking pod 4, that's the one with the horse rescuing equipment, they rushed to the scene. 2 fire engines, 2 complete fire crews, armed to the teeth with jacks and hoists and cranes and ropes and oats, whatever you need to save a horse from a swamp. Using a ladder, they scaled the high perimeter fence surrounding the field and sprinted towards the animal. Except that when they got there, the situation wasn't quite what they were expecting because it wasn't stuck, it wasn't distressed, it hadn't sunk up to its knees. In fact, it wasn't even a horse. It was a Shetland pony. A quite elderly Shetland pony that couldn't be bothered to walk around very much. A Shetland pony, which, as the firefighters rushed towards it, stared at them as if to say, "What the f*** are you doing?" So that is my candidate, the firefighters of Redbridge. Yeah. Maintaining the breakneck pace of the show. Superb.
8: My candidates this week, of course, poor old turkeys. The Yuletide season, it's hardly a bed of roses for turkeys, is it? It's more sort of bed of roasted potatoes, but of Brussels sprouts. Let's get Nigella Lawson, in which case the turkey will be laid down on a divan of patronised spinach and some gently wilted superlatives, and then cosseted in a light Israeli jus. For more puns, phone me. I digress, of course. Now, some people find it very barbaric, the idea of preparing an enormous bird for slaughter. I wouldn't know, I don't watch Pop Idol, but... According to the National Farmers Union, turkeys are very stressed, go figure. So what have they done? They need to chill these turkeys. I'm making space in my freezer right now. And the NFU have produced a relaxing CD for turkeys. Let me rewind and play that again. A relaxing CD for turkeys, with tracks like Dawn Chorus, Wind Chimes, and Happy Turkey. Within a few minutes of whale music there, although I'd have thought the sound of a whale in close proximity would be almost as alarming as a big refrigerated Sainsbury's lorry with the engine running. Of course, here are a few tracks that they've rejected.
13: And now, end is
8: here. Sadly, that didn't make the final cut, and neither did anything by the Cranberries. I say, play the Turkeys a barrage of Radiohead and the Smiths. After a week of that, they'll be inserting their own Paxo and stage diving into the oven. That's my candidate, just out Turkey.
0: Yeah. Beat that, Mitch.
14: Oh, your turn.
0: Yeah.
14: Well, she doesn't know it yet, but it's been a bad week for my mum. No, seriously, because if there is one thing of which my mum seriously disapproves, it is drink driving. And I have to say, folks, I concur. If there is one thing my mum thoroughly approves of, it's the music of Glen Campbell. So it is with extreme regret that I have to report that the Phoenix, Arizona Police Department were called out this week by concerned witnesses who reported a BMW speeding, swerving all over the road, and failing to stop after a collision. Now, in my experience, this kind of behavior is par for the course for BMW drivers, but when the Phoenix PD pulled over this particular BMW, they discovered that the inebriated driver was indeed the old Wichita lineman himself, Glen Campbell.

0: So there we have it, our first batch of bad weeks, and it's up to Van Man to decide which one goes through to our audience vote. Van Man, who do you like from that lot?
1: Oh, it's the horse. I'm the winner. I'm the winner. No, the horse. The Shetland Pony.
2: Don't ever walk away with the idea that Hugh takes this show too seriously, everybody. Yeah,
0: well, you know, no one remembers who comes second. So that goes forward four.
3: Yeah, there's the worst week of the week, and what is stuck in the mud, awarded weekly on a week by week basis. Oh, poor little thing.
2: Ah, there we go, the Shetland Pony. Now that means it's time for
4: Section 2.
2: And we begin again with Hugh.
0: Thank you. Now, I've got a bad week for the people of Romsey in Hampshire. That's where Charlie Dimmock comes from. No, there's more. It's been a bad week for the good people of Romsey because they've been issued with a warning.
5: Residents of Romsey should, for the time being, refrain from the wearing of grey hats.
0: Yes, it's bizarre, isn't it? No more grey hats. And it isn't because Trini and Susanna have been elected to the local council. It is, apparently, because a buzzard has escaped from a local sanctuary, and there's a fear that from its cruising height of several thousand feet, the buzzard might mistake such hats for a rabbit. To which a warning does seem a little bit extreme, but you can see the point. The last thing any town would want is for a giant bird to swoop down and make off with a millinery-loving pensioner dangling from its talons. It's not good for business. Although, to be honest, I reckon Romsey could do with a bit of excitement. I went onto their website, I clicked on local attractions, and the computer said, Southampton. It genuinely did. Mind you, that city is very difficult to compete with, what with its troop of Shetland pony equine impressionists. Thank you, Van Man. But the story doesn't really say much for the buzzard, which may not have the eyes of a hawk, but should at least have the eyes of a buzzard, and they're meant to be pretty good. You'd think that a bird capable of spotting a field mouse at 5 kilometres would be able to tell the difference between a hat and a rabbit. Perhaps, like everything else these days, standards have fallen.
5: OK, Mr. Buzzard, and the final part of the flying test, we have to test your eyesight.
6: Right.
5: First... part of town are you from, Mr. Buzzard? Right, OK. All right, first part now.
6: Yes.
5: Simple eye test. Can you identify this?
6: Is it a rabbit?
5: No, it's a hat. What's this?
6: That's a hat?
5: No, it's a rabbit. How have you been feeling generally, apart from that sore throat?
6: quite hungry.
5: Right. You'd just like to fly your own way out.
2: Now, to warmer climes, Van Man, take us in a glorious stereo cyclorama of sound to Brazil! Yes, ladies and gentlemen, Brazil, sun, sea and sand and enough stunning women for even Ronaldo to pull one. British criminals always seem to choose Brazil to hide away, and you might think from this that Brazil was home to some truly top-class robbers, but no. Fortunately for this show, Brazil is home to some of the dumbest robbers on the planet. The scene is the town of Belo Horizonte, which sounds suspiciously made up, but isn't, and a group of young burglars robbed a house.
7: We just love this house, yes?
2: Si. They broke in. They broke in with their authentic accents intact. And they stole the stereo, TV and some mobile phones.
7: We have achieved the greatest success in our criminal enterprise, yes?
2: Exactly like that. Word for word, ladies and gentlemen. The next step, to realise the value of their stolen goods, they needed to sell them on.
8: Want to buy a stereo?
2: And here they had trouble. Firstly, no one could understand a word they were saying. And secondly, possibly, because when a group of Brazilian teenagers offer you a stereo out of the boot of a car, you may suspect they're not from the special new mobile branch of Dixon's. And they found they couldn't shift the gear. People tended to say,
6: I'm need to see the original receipt.
2: So, the gang thought about this, and they came up with a brilliant idea.
7: Okay, we go back, ask for a receipt.
2: Genius. The thieves returned, in a manner so literal it questions the very concept of metaphor, to the scene of the crime. They banged on the door, and they asked the owner of the house they had burgled if he still had the original receipt. And could they have them? A police spokesman said,
8: we have never seen anything so stupid. Quite obvious that when they rang the bell, the owner of the house would call us straight away, and they were all arrested. Yeah. They're all underage, and I think they were just really naive.
2: Yes. Kids today, eh? I mean, when I were a nipper, if you burgled someone's house and couldn't sell the stuff, you just put up with it. And can we also notice here that Brazil seems to be a very civilised place. Where else in the world would someone buying stolen goods ask to see a receipt? I don't recall that scene in Oliver Twist.
8: Here, thank him. Look what I got. A nice pocket watch, a lady's purse and a lovely gold mirror.
7: Good work, Dodger, my boy. Now hand over the receipts and be on your way.
8: The receipts?
7: Boy, am I going to give my self-assessment 4 minutes of the January deadline without receipts, Dodger?
8: I feel a song coming on.
4: Oh, tax doesn't have to be a tax thing.
2: Yes, that's enough. Thank you very much. So a bad week there for the bungling Brazilian no-receipt rubbish robbers. Toby.
9: It's a quick story here from Salem in Oregon, USA, and it concerns a man by the name of Oswaldo Vasquez.
7: Hey.
9: Now, Oswaldo was riding around Salem, Oregon, on his tricycle, minding his own business. However, given that he is in the carjacking business, this involved shouting at cars and waving a gun around.
7: Hey, pull over your car's ring, steal it from you!
9: Now, not too surprisingly, he wasn't having too much luck stopping cars until... He tricycled into one head first. Now, getting into the car, he said...
7: Take me to the hospital, I think I've hurt my head.
9: To which the driver replied something along the lines of...
10: No, you crazy tricycling fool, you!
9: Undeterred, Osvaldo tried to do what any self-respecting carjacker would do under the circumstances and drive off. Except Osvaldo can't drive.
7: Damn! And everything was going so well.
9: Luckily for him, he quickly learned how to drive. Yeah, and luckily, though, he learned how to drive straight into another car. The impact of which set off his gun, shooting him in the foot. Osvaldo Vasquez is now in Salem jail, and also in my personal It's Been a Bad Week, Dumb Criminal Hall of Fame!
2: And thus we come to the end of round two. And Van Man, making a tricky decision here, which did you like from that lot? That was the myopic buzzard, I think. So, myopic buzzard and Shetland pony have gone forward for...
6: The worst week of the week award! Award week on a week by week basis!
0: So, let's move on to...
11: Section three.
2: Now, Mitch, you have another candidate.
12: Yeah, it's been a bad week for two men who've been jailed for fraud in Las Vegas, which, as you can imagine, takes some doing. What they've been arrested for is pretending to be members of a boy band. Yes, Michael Veskovich and Patrick Ward both filed false police reports in order to obtain driver's licenses, incorrectly identifying them as John Knight and Danny Wood of late 80s teen sensations New Kids on the Block. Why on earth would you want people to think you're in a boy band?

0: Hey, very good. Mitch Benn gets his own back.
1: Now,
0: the miracle of migration, ladies and gentlemen, that uncanny ability of animals to travel thousands of miles, navigating by unknown methods to different parts of the world. Salmon travel across whole oceans just to mate. Mind you, so do Club 1830 customers. And in Canada, they have one of the greatest migrations of all, the majestic caribou.
2: Here, in the plains of Labrador, the onset of winter sees the majestic caribou migrate towards the sea in search of warmer climes. And here, behind the rock, is one of the deadliest predators known to nature, Prince Philip.
0: Yes.
3: Got him!
0: Yes. However, this year, the caribou, and there are 800,000 of them, or at least there were before Prince Philip got there, the caribou are using a different route for their trek from northern Quebec to the western coast of Labrador. The route they're using? The motorway. It's very warm, apparently, this year, and the iced up lakes that they normally travel over are not iced up yet. So they've found that a wide strip of tarmac is a handy route through the quagmire of northern Quebec. And to make things even worse, some of the caribou have put out a long line of cones, as if they're about to start work repairing the lanes, and yet nothing appears to be happening. Weird, other caribou are travelling in a contraflow system with elk going the other way. Caribou, when they're together in a herd, travel at about 3 miles an hour, which by British motorway standards would be perfectly reasonable, but the Canadians are finding it rather hard going, and the caribou are finding travelling on the motorway no easier than anyone else.
4: Are we nearly there yet, ma'am?
5: No, we're not. Now keep quiet. Your father's trying to migrate.
3: Get over! Bloody dominant male trying to cut me up. Thinks he can barge in with his ridiculous 4x4 antlers.
4: Dad, I feel sick.
3: Well, it's your own fault. You're a caribou. You're supposed to eat lichens and grass. I told you not to have that ginster's pasty. But would you listen? No, you would not.
5: Would you leave him alone, dear?
3: Oh, I don't know why we bother. Why don't we just stay at home?
5: Because we need somewhere warm to breathe, dear.
3: Oh, not too fast. There's breeding cameras all over the place.
0: Hey! Oh, breeding cameras. Do you see? Breeding cameras. It was like speeding, but oh, never mind. Anyway. So, bad week there for the stuck behind the caribou Canadian drivers.
6: Yay! And now the final candidate. It's another public service bad week, ladies and gentlemen, garnered from the pages of Police magazine. Cracking read, £3 from newsagents, but nothing if you nick it. Anyway, from the pages of Police magazine, a story which doesn't fill you with immense confidence as to the emphasis the constabulary put on observational skills. A story which incidentally reminded me of my one brush with the law, as a victim, obviously. I had my flat broken into by burglars who used a sledgehammer to smash away half my front door. And when the police arrived, I was standing by the front door, which was basically just a mass of splintered wood hanging from one hinge. And the policeman got out his notebook and asked me his first question. So, sir, any idea how they got in? Entirely irrelevant, worth mentioning. Anyway, in this instance, the policeman wasn't investigating crime. Nothing new there, then. Satire. Well, very close to it. In fact, it really doesn't matter. He was a policeman, except that he was. He went to a car showroom to pick up his new car, but before he did so, he decided to give it the once-over, so he walked around it, admired it from different angles, stroked the paintwork, smelled the leather. Oh, that's good. And then he checked the inside and noticed the problem. The mileometer of his supposedly new car was reading 1532. So, according to the magazine, the man, incensed as he would be, called over the salesman, asked him why the car was reading 1532, to which the salesman replied,
7: "Because it has just gone 3:30, and that is the clock."
6: To which the policeman said, if he had any sense,
8: "Is that a time? I must be off."
6: So that's my candidate, the policeman with the eyesight of a Southampton-based firefighting buzzard. The policeman who failed to clock the clock.
0: Good, right, okay. Fair man, that's the end of round three, so it's your third and final choice. Who's going to make it through to our grand final? I've won again! Right, so there we have it. That means that the policeman who failed to know a mileometer from a clock goes through to join the buzzard and the Shetland pony in our grand final.
6: Now, Ronnie Scott audience, it's down to you to decide the winner of
7: the Worst Week of the Week Awards, awarded weekly on a higher purchase level.
0: Yes, so hit those high-tech electronic keypads and Alexa, need it.
6: It's official. We have a result. This week's guest announcer is the very, very sexy Gordon Brown. Van Man, the drum roll, please.
1: Good evening, ladies. Try and contain yourselves. In third place is the stupid mileometer policeman. In second place is the hung like a Shetland pony fireman. Which means this week's winner is the extremely short-sighted buzzards.
0: Well done indeed to the myopic buzzard. And he wins this week's star prize, just to confuse him, a magician's hat with a rabbit in it.
6: Yay. Thank you for listening and goodbye.
1: Good evening, ladies. You've been listening to It's Been a Bad Week, which featured sexy Steve Hunt, horny Hugh Dennis, magnificent Mitch Benn, tasty Toby Longworth, and salty Sue Perkins. It was written by the cast with Will Ing, David Quantick, David Spicer, Alan Stafford, Richard Ward, and Colin Burt. The broadcast assistant was the beautiful Sarah Tolley. The producer was the extraordinary Nick Cannon, and the executive producer was luscious Liz and Steve. It's Been a Bad Week as a solid-out production for beautiful, beautiful BBC Radio 2. 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
2: 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Tonight, transcribed from Hollywood, another authentic reenactment of a case from the files of the Texas Rangers.

0: from the files of the Texas Rangers come these stories based on fact. Only names, dates, and places are fictitious for obvious reasons. The events themselves are a matter of record.
1: Case for tonight, conspiracy.
2: It is 2 p.m. the afternoon of October 17, 1926. Captain Clint Stinson of Texas Ranger Company B is seated in his office. Across the desk from him sits a woman sobbing bitterly.
3: They killed him, I tell you. They shot him down in cold blood the way they shoot a dog.
4: Now, get a grip on yourself, Mrs. Wendell.
3: Oh, help me. Please help me. Ed was a good man. Our baby's only 7 months old. Now Ed is dead, and the man who killed him is walking the streets of Crescenta as though nothing happened.
4: Crescenta?
3: Yes, in Ames County. That's where I came from.
4: I see. Some pretty funny things have been happening in Ames County. Who was the man who killed your husband?
3: A man named Ray Thorpe. It happened 4 days ago. But he wasn't even arrested. The grand jury said that according to the evidence, he killed Ed in self-defense.
4: Any witnesses testify to that?
3: Yes, 3 of them. But they were lying. They were lying. My Ed never carried a gun in his life.
4: Are you sure of that? A wife doesn't always know.
3: I knew. Why can't you help me? What kind of a world am I living in? What kind of a world am I bringing my baby up in when his father could be killed without anybody even lifting a hand?
4: Now, just take it easy, Mrs. Wendell, please.
5: Yes, Captain.
4: Get me a sheriff porch at Crescenta in Ames County.
5: Yes, sir.
3: What are you calling him for?
4: I want to help you, Mrs. Wendell, if there's anything that calls for help.
3: You won't get the truth in Sheriff Porch. You said yourself that funny things are happening in Ames County.
4: Funny things are liable to happen in any county where there's a big oil strike. Drifters and floaters crowd in. You can't always condemn a sheriff for what happens.
3: You mean it's just too bad if a man gets murdered?
4: I didn't say that, ma'am. Yes?
5: Sheriff Porch, Captain. Go ahead.
4: Hello?
5: Hello, Captain Stinson. How are you?
4: Fine, Sheriff. I'd like a little information.
5: Sure thing. What about?
4: Man named Ed Wendell, shot and killed in Crescenta by a man called Ray Thorpe.
5: Well, ain't much I can tell you, Captain. Thorpe killed Wendell in self-defense. Wendell's always been, well, sort of a hothead, troublemaker. Started a fight with Thorpe and pulled a gun on him. Thorpe had to kill him to save his own hide.
4: I understand there were witnesses.
5: There sure were, 3 of them. And one of the 3 was my deputy. Open and shut case.
4: I see. Well, thanks, Sheriff. Just checking.
5: What brought the case to your mind? You have some sort of a complaint?
4: Wendell's wife thinks he was murdered in cold blood.
5: Well, Captain, you know women. Can't believe anything wrong about the men, folks.
4: That happens. Thanks, Sheriff.
5: Anytime. Goodbye.
4: Goodbye.
3: You don't have to say anything. I know what he told you.
4: Mrs. Wendell, I'm sorry, but there's nothing much I can do.
3: He left the house smiling, waving to the baby. And he never came back. And they wouldn't even let me see him again after he was killed.
4: What's that? Mrs. Wendell, are you telling me that you never saw your husband's body after he was dead?
3: No, they wouldn't let me. They said it was a law because of the way he got killed.
4: There's no law like that. Are you sure you're telling me the truth?
3: Why would I lie to you?
4: You never saw the body.
3: No, I tell you, they buried him in the county cemetery the day after he was killed.
4: Do you know if an autopsy was performed?
3: I don't know.
4: I see. Mrs. Wendell, if I can get an order to have your husband's body exhumed, will you give your permission?
3: Yes, but... Oh, they won't let you do it.
4: They're not going to know it's being done.
5: Yes, Captain.
4: Put out a call for Jace Pearson. Tell him to report to me immediately. And bring Steve Clark in, too. Then get me headquarters at Austin.
2: By late afternoon, Captain Stinson had a magistrate's authorization to exhume the body of Ed Wendell. Later the same night, Texas Rangers Jace Pearson and Steve Clark, accompanied by a medical examiner and Mrs. Wendell, were at the Ames County Cemetery, 3 miles from the county seat at Crescenta.
6: Box lid is almost clear, Jase.
7: All right, Steve, hold it. See if we can get the top off now. Want to flash that light down here, Doc?
8: Oh, yeah, sure, Jase.
7: Mrs. Wendell.
9: Yes?
7: Maybe you better go wait in the car, ma'am.
9: No, I'm all right.
8: She'll have to identify the body anyhow, Jase.
7: I guess you're right. All right, Steve, let's get the cover off.
6: Right. Yeah, that's got it.
7: Just lift it up over the edge of the hole.
6: Yeah.
8: Body's completely covered with a sheet.
7: Yeah. We'll lift it out to you.
6: I got this in.
7: All right, lift.
6: Yeah.
8: I can get a hold now. Yeah, I'll help you. All right, that does it.
6: Boost me, Jason, I'll pull you up.
7: Right.
6: All right, now grab my wrist.
8: Got it.
6: Hey, we'll have to replace the cover and shovel the gravy in again.
7: We can do that as soon as Mrs. Wendell identifies the body. Hate to ask you like this, ma'am.
9: It's all right. I know he's dead. What can it matter?
8: Jase, you got a pocket knife? Have to slit this sheet.
7: Yeah, here, Doc.
8: Yeah. Well, Mrs. Wendell?
9: Yes.
7: Don't look anymore, ma'am. You better take it to the car, Steve.
6: Come on, ma'am. There's nothing more you can do.
7: Just a sheet on him. Didn't even bury him with his clothes.
8: Yeah, it wasn't even embalmed. There's something strange here, Jase. Here, have me roll the body over. Pull that sheet down further.
7: Sure.
8: No marks in the head and the chest. Here. Here's what we're looking for.
7: Yeah. This man was shot, all right. Shot in the back. The medical examiner took the body into the funeral parlor, and Steve Clark took Mrs. Wendell home. It was after 2 a.m., but what I had to do couldn't wait. I located the home of the county attorney, Lou Morrison, a ranch about 10 miles out of Crescenta. I got him out of bed.
10: What's on your mind this time of night, Ranger?
7: Official business.
10: Seems to me you could have waited and come to the courthouse in town in the morning.
7: A few men I'm after might be disappearing from town by morning. I had to wake you up. I need some warrants.
10: Warrants? Somebody in Crescenta?
7: Yeah. The first one for a man named Ray Thorpe.
10: On what charge?
7: The murder of Ed Wendell.
10: Thorpe killed Wendell in self-defense. He's already been exonerated by the grand jury.
7: Look, Mr. Morrison, I've just come from the cemetery. We exhumed Wendell's body.
10: A body can't be exhumed without an order?
7: We had an order from a magistrate at the other end of the county. And Wendell's body proves Thorpe couldn't have killed him in self-defense because Wendell was shot in the back.
10: That's impossible.
7: Did you see the body before he was buried?
10: Well, no, I didn't. But there were witnesses.
7: The witnesses lied. Mr. Morrison, I want a murder warrant for Ray Thorpe.
10: All right, Ranger. You seem to have some evidence. I'll go into my office and write them up. You can get Judge Padgett to sign them.
7: Thanks.
10: I'll have to dress. You, said that you wanted several warrants.
7: That's right. Three more beside Thorpe's.
10: For who?
7: For the witnesses who claimed that Thorpe shot in self-defense.
10: On what charge?
7: That's a funny question from a county attorney. A charge of perjury before the grand jury. I got the warrants, but Morrison's attitude told me they weren't going to be easy to serve. I'd arranged to meet Steve Clark at an all-night cafe in Crescenta. He was waiting there.
11: Get the warrants?
7: Yeah.
11: Jase, there's something funny about this town. It smells to high heaven.
7: And say that again. There's more to this than just a murder. The county attorney didn't want to cooperate. And one of Thorpe's witnesses is a deputy sheriff.
11: Yeah, it looks like the law is trying to cover Wendell's death. And I think I found out why.
7: Yeah.
11: Mrs. Wendell spilled it when I was taking her home. Said that her husband was planning on having some kind of a meeting at his house on the night of the day that he was killed.
7: She say what kind of a meeting?
11: Yeah, it's about the county elections coming up next month.
7: What about them?
11: Sheriff Forts and County Attorney Morrison are both running for re-election, but nobody's running against them.
7: Both unopposed candidates?
11: Yeah, that's why Wendell called a meeting. He didn't like it. He was fixing to stir the town up for a write-in vote.
7: How come Mrs. Wendell didn't mention that before?
11: I guess it didn't seem to have any connection with her husband getting killed before.
7: You finished with your coffee?
11: Yeah.
7: Let's get those warrants served. This town's going to get awful hot.
12: Hello?
11: Thorpe works on a ranch out beyond the oil fields. I'll go out there and pick him up while you...
12: Hit the ground, Steve. Where'd it come from?
11: Caught a flash from the corner across the street.
12: There's something moving in the shadows there. Let him have it. He's mounted, Jace.
11: He cut through the alley. The field's behind town.
12: Can't get a shot at him now.
11: Come on, let's get our horses out of the trailer.
12: Right.
11: Keep back, everybody.
12: Keep back.
11: Come on, Sharky. Come on.
12: Come on, Longhorn. Come on. Get up.

0: His horse is breaking stride. Looks like he's gone lame.
1: Yeah, must have picked up a stone.
0: We'll have to leave him soon. He's out of sight now. Be careful after we cross the rim. He may run on foot and keep going, or he may drop into cover and try and pick us off.
1: Anyway, he wants to play is all right with me. Hey, here's the top of the rise.
0: Hunch low in your saddle.
1: There's his horse, Jace. No rider.
0: Yeah, he's dismounted. Pull up fast and drop. Whoa,
1: whoa,
0: Charlie.
1: Whoa, Longhorn. He's in that clump of mesquite.
2: Yeah, I know it. Keep flat. The moon touches the top of that brush beside you. Reach over and nudge it. Draw fire.
1: Right. You get him?
2: I don't know. The mesquite seems bent over like there's some weight on part of it. Crawl toward it. Keep your gun ready.
1: Better stay a few feet apart.
2: Yeah.
1: No sign of movement.
2: We'll know in a minute.
1: I can see a boot sticking out of the mesquite. Must be laying out flat.
2: He's hit all right. We can get up.
3: No more trouble with him, Jason. Right between the eyes. Some shot for hitting a man you couldn't see.
2: I knew he was firing a rifle. He had to be drawing a sight, so I just fired a little above and to the right of the flash.
3: Wonder who he is.
2: We'll find that out later. Better get his horse. We'll have to lead him back.
3: Yeah.
1: Easy, boy. Easy now. Come on, we'll fix where it hurts.
2: Turn him a little, Steve. Let the moon hit this side of his saddle.
1: Yeah, around, boy. What do you see?
2: A couple of letters burned into the leather.
3: Yeah, look like initials. A-R-T.
2: Yeah, R-T. I guess we can tear up that warrant for Ray Thorpe.
4: Listening to Tales of the Texas Rangers, starring Joel McRae as Ranger Jace Pearson. We continue now with tonight's case, Conspiracy, an authentic story from the files of the Texas Rangers.
2: It was sunup when we got back to the main street of Crescenta. The town was waking up for the day, and shopkeepers and morning crews headed for work in the oil fields followed us to the funeral home. I was unstrapping Thorpe's body from my saddle when Sheriff Porch came through the crowd.
5: Let me through here. Let me through. Well, howdy, Rangers.
6: Howdy.
2: Hello, Sheriff.
5: See, you got Thorpe all right.
2: About time somebody got him.
5: Yeah, I know. County attorney told me what you found out. Could have knocked me over with a feather.
2: I'll bet. All right, Steve, grab his feet and let's carry him in.
1: Right.
5: I'll get the door for you.
2: Put him down there.
5: All right. Sure is heavy.
3: He tried to fight it out, eh?
2: Tried to ambush us, you mean? And somebody better explain how he knew we were after him.
5: Reckon you can blame me for that, Ranger.
1: What do you mean by that?
5: County attorney called me right after Judge Padgett signed your warrants for you. I knew where Thorpe was hanging out, one of the hot spots outside the town. Thought I'd go out and pick him up for you. When I told him you was after him, he sort of caught me off balance and bolted.
2: Kind of convenient, Sheriff, especially since you let him out once before, after he'd shot a man in the back.
5: I didn't know that. I never looked at Wendell's body. I was homesick. My deputy handled the case.
2: Same deputy that said Thorpe shot in self-defense?
5: Yeah, same one, Joe Slade.
2: I got a warrant for him, too.
5: I know. That's why I got him locked up in the jail right now.
1: You're getting mighty cooperative, Sheriff.
5: Well, Slade was right with me when I heard you wanted him. I know my job. I'm trying to help you.
2: How about the other two witnesses Thorpe had? Rollo Kane and Arthur Sampson. I still got warrants for them.
5: You'll find them out in the oil field, I reckon. They got two operating wells, and they're drilling a third. Just past the old stockade, north of town. You'll need horses. The road's too muddy for a car. I'll ride out with you.
2: Thanks, but we can handle it. You need a rest. You've been working too hard.
1: They're not drilling, Jace. They're just pulling the drill stem out of the hole.
2: Yeah. Probably jumped a pin on the bit.
1: Funny thing, Kane and Sampson being mixed up in this Wendell killing. You'd think a couple of oil men with producing wells would be on the side of the law.
2: Something behind this we haven't hit yet, Steve. Man by the tool shed's watching us.
1: Oh, yeah. Doesn't seem to be doing much work. Maybe he's one of our boys.
2: Won't take long to find out. Be able to ask him in a second.
1: Yeah.
2: Whoa. Whoa.
1: Whoa, boy.
2: Whoa,
7: Rangers.
1: Howdy.
2: Hello. Like to talk to you for a minute. Mind telling your crew to knock off?
6: Sure thing. Well, boys, cut power. Now, what's on your mind?
2: What's your name?
6: Kane. Rollo Kane.
2: Arthur Sampson around?
6: That's him. Up on top of the derrick, greasing the crown shift.
7: What's the matter down there, Rollo?
2: Tell him to come on down.
6: All right. Rangers want you to come down.
7: Send a hook up for me.
6: Just a second. Look, what's this all about?
2: I got warrants for you and your partner.
6: Oh? What for?
2: Perjury before the county grand jury.
6: You must have the wrong names, Ranger. I never testified for a grand jury.
8: Who are you trying to kid, mister?
2: Records will show whether you did or not. So if you didn't, you got nothing to worry about. Now get your partner down here.
6: All right, boys, send a hook up. Look, you mind if I get my coat? It's right there in the tool shed.
2: Go ahead. I can watch you.
6: All right, thanks.
9: Look out, Jake! Cut that power!
8: Hey, drive clamps fell from the top of the derrick.
2: Yeah. Hit right where we were standing. Thanks for the push.
8: Yeah.
6: Hey, you heard, Rangers? That come close to being a nasty accident.
2: It came close to being nasty, but I don't think it was close to being an accident.
6: What do you mean?
2: You know what I mean, Kane. Pretty convenient time for you to step into that tool shed.
6: Well, I'm just lucky, Ranger.
2: Starting right now, your luck's running out. All right, Samson. You can climb down.
7: Sorry that happened, Ranger. I just knocked it off reaching for that hook.
2: If anything else falls from that derrick, you're going to come with it.
9: Oh, come on now. Climb down.
7: All right, climb down.
6: No. Man can't be too careful if he wants to live, Ranger. These oil fields can be dangerous.
2: There's something else can be dangerous, too, Kane. Something you're going to find out about.
6: Yeah? What's that?
2: Breaking the law in the state of Texas. We herded Kane and Sampson back to Crescenta and marched them into the jail.
10: All right, boys, step in.
2: Go ahead, I'll see you right to the cell.
10: You know the law, Ranger. You gotta check your guns here in the office if you come inside the cell block gate. Unbuckle them and hang them in the cabinet.
2: All right. I want to talk to your deputy, Joe Slade, anyhow. Steve, you better take care of the horses.
8: Right, well, I'll meet you.
2: Well, we can eat at the cafe in about an hour.
8: Okay, Jace, I'll see you later.
2: All right, Sheriff. Go on, Kane, move. You too, Samson.
10: All right.
6: You know, you're not going to keep us here long, Ranger.
2: We'll see.
10: Your charge won't stand up. Into the tank with Slade.
11: Was wondering when I was going to get company, Sheriff. I knew you wouldn't let your star deputy die lonesome.
10: Shut up, Joe.
2: Get out of the gateway and let these men in, Slade.
11: Sure, Ranger, sure. Come in, fella.
2: I want to talk to you, Slade.
11: Why, sure. You're Jace Pearson, ain't you? You got a reputation for being pretty good at the gun.
2: I'm still alive. Why did you lie to the grand jury?
11: Me? You got the wrong boy, Ranger.
10: Oh, it's my office phone.
2: You going to give me the same story I got from your two pals?
6: That's right, Ranger. Same story.
10: Sure. Slade never appeared before the grand jury either. It's all your imagination, Ranger.
2: If the three of you have one brain to go around, you'll tell the truth. You're not in here without evidence. The grand jury records are being subpoenaed.
11: Listen to the man, fellas. He knows all about the law. You're in for a few surprises, Ranger. A few big surprises.
2: Seeing the three of you sent to Huntsville isn't going to be a surprise to me.
12: A Ranger.
2: Yes, Sheriff. What? I see you got a gun, Sheriff. You're not supposed to bring a gun past the cell block gate either.
10: It won't do no harm. You don't make me use it.
11: You see, Ranger? Surprises, like I said.
10: Back away from that cell gate, Ranger. All right. Now you get in there with him.
2: What's the idea?
10: You're under arrest by order of the county attorney.
2: For what?
10: For the murder of Ray Thorpe.
2: The sheriff was showing his colors openly now. He was part and parcel of all that was crooked in Ames County. I was dumped into a cell with three men who would gladly kill me if I gave them the chance.
11: Don't stay off in the corner by yourself, Ranger.
2: That's far enough, Slade. I'm keeping this side of the cell for myself. Don't come past the middle, any of you.
6: Who's going to stop us? Sheriff is gone for the day.
11: Yeah, since I'm in here, thanks to you, there ain't nobody on guard.
2: I didn't come to this town alone, you know.
11: If you're counting on help from that other ranger, don't get too happy about it. Probably somebody breathing down his neck right now, just like we're breathing down yours. Be too bad if you got to brooding about the way you killed Thorpe. Sheriff forgot to take your belt away, you might hang yourself. You got real broken up.
2: Sure. I might even stab myself with this.
7: Hey, he's got a knife.
6: Lousy pocket knife. You think you're going to scare three of us with that?
2: No, not three of you. But I'm figuring it's good enough to scare one of you, the one who comes at me first. You better get together and figure out which one of you it's going to be, because he's the one who's going to get killed before I do.

0: I didn't dare sleep. I had to watch every move they made. There was no sign of Steve Clark. In the morning, the sheriff came in. He took Kane, Sampson, and Slade out for the arraignment before the judge. But when he came back, he didn't bring them back with him.
1: Here's some food for you.
0: Stop playing, Sheriff. You know I'm not going to eat anything you give me.
1: Suit yourself. You may be here a long time.
0: Longer than most of your prisoners stay. What happened to them?
1: If it's any of your business, Judge Padgett released them. No evidence.
0: You call grand jury records no evidence?
1: Seems like the grand jury records have been misplaced.
0: I suppose the county attorney took care of that. This town's going to come down around your ears, Sheriff. You can't...
2: What's that?
0: Maybe what I've been expecting. What happened to Steve Clark?
2: Well, how should I know?
0: You mean you don't know whether your men got him or not?
2: Well, he couldn't have gotten away.
0: What's your hurry, Sheriff?
3: All right, now, keep your hands away from that gun cabinet, Jerry.
2: Captain Spencer.
4: Jace!
0: I'm all right, Steve.
3: Have you out in a minute, Jace. Take the keys, Steve.
2: You can't let him out. He's my prisoner.
3: We've got a writ for him. And to keep the record straight, Sheriff, you're mine.
5: Howdy, boy.
0: Glad to see you, Steve. I was afraid you caught one in the back.
5: No, not quite. They tried to take me after I left here, but I got away on Longhorn, outrun them. Had to ride cross country most of the night to get to a phone.
0: Let's go. We got a lot to clean up.
5: Yeah. Captain's got a lot of information on what there is to clean up.
3: Yeah, I sure have. Things that Porch could have told you, Jace. Porch is a rich man, aren't you, Porch?
2: Well, I don't know what you're talking about.
3: I'm talking about bank accounts all over the state. Big, fat accounts belonging to you and to County Attorney Morrison and Judge Padgett. I've been checking on you for 2 days.
2: You can't prove nothing wrong about that.
5: Yes, we can, Sheriff. We've just come from the courthouse. Your friends didn't have time to burn all the records.
0: You're getting a little pale, Sheriff.
2: It was just business, that's all.
3: Nice business. You and others like you forming a combine to rob the people of this county. We can convict you on 50 conspiracy counts, along with complicity in Wendell's murder. But
2: killing Wendell wasn't my idea. Morrison ordered it when Wendell started to raise a fuss about the administration.
3: That's all I wanted to hear. Jace, you and Steve go after Morrison. He's not in town. Must be at his ranch.
0: What about the others?
5: We had a shooting match with Sampson and Kane as we left the courthouse. They were making a run in the car. Some of our boys took him to the hospital for patching up.
0: How about Joe Slade?
5: No trace of him, but I got a hunch we'll find him with Morrison. Morrison's accounts show Slade's on his payroll. Probably burning more papers out at the ranch.
0: Let's go. On the ride to County Attorney Morrison's ranch, Steve Clark gave me the insight on the gigantic racket that had been working in Ames County.
5: Yeah, Jace, Captain dug it all up. When the oil strike came, Morrison's crowd bought up county land at auction, but no auctions were actually held. Of course, Morrison and his pals didn't take the land in their own names. They turned it over to men like Kane and Sampson, strong-arm boys who'd give them a kickback.
0: But there must have been some of the townsmen known what was going on.
5: Yeah, sure they did, but they were scared stiff. Didn't always take force to do it either. How can you fight a crook when he's in control of the law you had to fight him with? A couple of men who wanted to run for office were beaten out of the idea. That's why Morrison and Porch had no opposition.
0: There's Morrison's ranch up ahead.
5: Yeah, I see it. Hey, Jace, look. There's a car coming down the ranch road.
0: Really raising dust, too.
5: Step on it. Block them off the intersection before they get on this highway.
0: We'll beat them to it, all right.
5: Hey, they spotted us. Car's turning.
0: And we're almost the ranch road.
6: Keep low. You get cut, Jace?
0: No. Get their tires when I turn in after them.
6: Yeah.
0: Good shot.
5: Hey, they turned turtle.
0: Come on.
5: Out.
0: Look out, Steve. That Slade breaking for the trees. I'll get him. You dig Morrison out of the wreck.
6: Right.
0: You miss, Slade.
7: I won't miss again.
0: You're gonna have to step out and take better aim than that.
6: I got Morrison, Jace.
7: You're up, Slade. We'll lick.
0: You better listen to him, Slade.
7: All right, Ranger. Guess it'd be crazy to shoot it off. I'm coming. I'm dropping my gun.
0: Both hands up. Get that arm from behind your back.
7: I can. I hurt my arm and my back when the car turned.
6: Watch him, Jake! Oh! Come on, Morrison.
5: Still had one rattlesnake trick left, didn't he?
0: Yeah. His last one. We'll send somebody out for his body. All right, Morrison, let's get back to town. My company should have all your friends rounded up by now, including that phony grand jury you stacked.
8: You won't keep us long.
0: I wouldn't bet on that, Morrison. You won't be handling the prosecution this time, and the judge won't be one of your partners. Get moving, mister. You got a

0: James County conspiracy was smashed and 12 key men were convicted and sentenced to jail terms ranging from 10 to 50 years. Since then, Ames County has become a model American community.
1: And now, here again is the star of our show, Joel McRae.
2: Texans are mighty proud of their state, and the story that best illustrates that pride has made the rounds for many years. It was started by an old Texas Ranger whose son was going off to war. In parting, the Ranger gave him this advice. Son, you're going to be with fellas from all over the world. There's one thing you must never do. Never ask a man where he's from. If he's from Texas, he'll tell you. And if he isn't, don't embarrass him by asking. Good night, folks. See you next week.
1: Next week, Joel McRae in another authentic reenactment.

McRae is currently seen starring in the Universal International Technicolor production, Frenchie. Tonight's cast included Tony Barrett, Lillian Byath, Herb Ellis, Ken Christie, Byron Kane, Tom McKee, Lamont Johnson, and Herb Vigran. This story was transcribed and adapted by Joel Murcott, and the program was produced and directed by Stacy Keach. Hal Gibney speaking.

0: Three chimes mean good times on NBC. Tomorrow evening, Gordon McRae sings for you as the Railroad Hour presents a melodic adaptation of One Touch of Venus. Gordon's guest for tomorrow's Railroad Hour production is Ginny Sims. 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Miss Anderson will offer a group of spirituals and operatic selections accompanied by Donald Voorhees and the orchestra. 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
2: We present King Street Junior by Jim Eldridge, starring Carl Howman as Philip Sims and James Grout as Mr. Beeston, the head teacher.
3: If I can have a show of hands. Thank you. Passed unanimously. Well, now we've disposed of the preliminaries, ladies and gentlemen, let's move on to the main item on the agenda, the formulated budget for the coming academic year.
4: Just a minute, Mr. Chairman.
3: Yes?
4: I don't want to hold things up, but there's one thing down here worries me.
3: What's that, Mr. Danvers?
4: I don't quite understand what they mean when they keep referring to units.
5: That's what you and I used to call a child.
4: Oh, I see.
3: Thank you, Mr. Beeston.
4: Yeah, but according to this, it seems some children are worth more than others.
3: That's right. You'll see that a 9 or 10-year-old is seen as the standard rate at one unit. A child under 5 is rated at 1.11 units, and older pupils at high schools are worth 2.59 units.
4: Is that fair, Mr. Beeston?
5: Well, fair or not, the best type of school to have nowadays is one with pupils aged 4 and 18.
6: At least as far as capital income's concerned.
5: Right.
4: Yeah, very confusing. Still, I expect we'll all pick it up as we go along.
3: I'm sure you will. However, if we can press on. As you'll see from the figures in front of you, the formulated budget for this academic year at King Street is as follows. £358,000 related to the number of children, £6,000 for special needs, a set lump sum of £12,335, floor area allowance of £19,000, energy costs of £10,389.
7: 69.
3: Oh, yes, 10,369. Thank you, Mrs. Patterson. And with rent and rates, that gives us a grand total of £430,811.
4: Yes, sounds like a lot of money.
5: It is a lot of money, but not when you consider what we've got to do with it.
7: Is the provision of school meals included in that figure?
3: Mr. Beeston?
5: No, the county are keeping that one back, along with a variety of other costs which they're going to deal with centrally.
7: Doesn't that rather go against the whole idea of local management of schools?
4: Well, I thought schools were going to be responsible for everything.
3: Think of it as the anomaly factor.
7: Theory and practice as far apart as usual.
3: Quite. However, if we can now turn to the expenditure side of the budget, we'll obviously be discussing facts and figures later, but I have to tell you that savings, considerable savings, have to be made in order to balance the books.
4: Let's hear the worst, Mr. Chairman.
3: Well, the bottom line is we have to lose £25,000 from the school's annual expenditure.
7: £25,000?
8: We can't cut that amount.
3: Yes, I know, but those are the hard facts.
4: Where's it all going to come from?
3: Well, as you know, Mr. Beeston and I have been putting our heads together in an attempt to come up with a mutually acceptable proposal for cuts, but unfortunately we haven't been able to agree on what and where to cut, so what we've decided is to put before you a summary of each of our individual proposals. If you wouldn't mind, Mrs. Wright.
7: Thank you.
3: There are two sheets, one pair for each of you.
9: All right, thanks.
7: I'd like a little time to think about this.
3: You'll find it all very straightforward. And if I may remind you, we must come to a decision tonight.
7: Tonight?
3: I'll let Mr. Beeston talk you through his proposals first.
5: Thank you, Mr. Chairman. Well, I'm sure I don't have to tell you where my priorities lay when I was considering these economies we have to make.
4: Yeah, I see they don't come to £25,000.
5: No, they don't, Mr. Danvers, and that's my point. Whatever we decide tonight, the children's education must come first.
7: Yeah.
5: However, as you'll see from my figures, I believe we can make cuts amounting to, £15,000 or so. And the two principal areas of saving are the cleaners. And I propose that we lay off all present cleaning staff and go into a pool with other schools using private contractors. And second, that we cut down on the purchase of new books.
7: I don't like that.
5: Well, neither are steps I want to take. But as savings have to be made, I believe that the cuts in these two areas will do least damage to the standard of education in this school.
3: Thank you, Mr. Wisdom. Please, can we leave discussion till later? Thank you. Now, you'll find a summary of my draft proposals on the second page. And if I can refer you to the first three sections...
7: Wait a minute, what's this?
4: Now, please, Mrs. Beddison.
3: You will see that, give or take a detail, I do broadly agree with Mr. Beeston's suggestions, but as you pointed out, Mr. Danvers, they fall a long way short of the figure that we must be aiming for.
4: That's right.
3: So to achieve this, I have two additional proposals. And it's these on which Mr. Beeston and I are divided.
5: Deeply divided.
3: Indeed. The first is to reduce the hours worked by the school secretary, Mrs. Stone, to mornings only.
7: We can't do that.
3: Which will result in a saving of $4,500 a year.
7: And how does Mr. Beeston feel about that?
5: Oh, very unhappy. Mrs. Stone has been a more than loyal servant of this school.
7: Hear, hear.
5: She's worked over and above any terms of job reference, and I think that to treat her like this is nothing short of disgusting.
7: That's right.
3: However, it is my second suggestion that I know Mr. Beeston feels even more strongly about.
7: So do
3: but I.
7: I
3: do wish to give you my reasons for it. We all know the biggest part of the school budget is teacher salaries. Now, it is possible, if you accept my proposal, to cut those costs by as much as £7,000 without losing a teacher.
5: We do lose a teacher, in fact.
3: But not a teaching post.
4: Yeah, but according to this, we'd be getting rid of an experienced teacher.
3: An expensive teacher on a high scale.
5: And replacing him or her with a cheap one.
3: But I think we should ask ourselves how we can turn such a loss and subsequent replacement to the school's advantage, quite apart from any financial considerations. And I believe we'd do so by bringing in a new young teacher with special interests in the sciences.
7: You're not thinking of kicking out Mr. Long?
3: No. In my opinion, the ideal candidate, if that's the right word in this unfortunate context, that candidate is the present music teacher, Mrs. Rudd.
7: Mrs. Rudd?
5: Oh, ridiculous.
4: Are these biscuits private property?
8: I don't think so. Mr. Holliday brought them in.
4: I wonder what's wrong with them, then.
9: They seem perfectly all right to me. I've just had one with my tea.
4: No ill effects.
9: Don't be silly.
4: I'll just give it a couple of minutes, see if you collapse with biscuit salmonella.
9: Well, you'll have to come with me to the hall. I have to prepare the music for assembly.
4: Well, on second thoughts, I'll take a chance.
8: How's the new class settling down?
4: Fine, I think.
8: It doesn't take them long, does it?
4: I'd have thought it was harder for you with the first years.
8: Oh, not really. I think the awe of the new environment keeps them quiet for the first week or so. By the time they've found their feet, I'm ready for them.
4: Clever stuff, eh?
8: Result of years of research, Mr. Sims.
4: While we've got a minute, can I tell you about an idea I want to try?
8: If you think it'll help. What's the idea?
4: Well, one of the new kids in my class, Sandy, he's a complete non-reader.
8: Complete?
4: Well, as good as. He takes about 10 minutes between each word. Well, those he can recognise, that is.
8: I don't remember him.
4: Well, you wouldn't. He's come here from a school in South London.
8: Oh.
4: Anyway, the problem is, because he's never really learnt to read, every time he tries to, he just seems to get a mental block. All he can think about is failing.
8: Oh, I can see what you mean.
4: So I thought it might be worth seeing how he'd get on using a tape recorder. Look, I'll show you what I want to try out.
8: Okay.
5: I'm sorry I have to cancel at such short notice, but, yeah, doesn't it always? Anyway, I'll give you a call in the next day or so, and we'll fix another date, eh? Yep, well, take care, and love to Margaret. Yep, thanks, bye-bye.
9: Mr. Beeston!
5: Oh, no.
9: Oh, I thought I would find you hiding away in here.
5: What is it, Mrs. Rudd?
9: A disaster, Mr. Beeston, no less.
5: Yes?
9: One of the strings has broken inside the piano.
5: Ah, is that all?
9: Is that all?
5: Well, it could be worse, couldn't it?
9: But how am I going to play for assembly this morning?
5: The other strings are all right, aren't they?
9: I believe so.
5: Well, then can't you try and avoid the one that's broken?
9: Impossible.
5: Why?
9: It is middle C.
5: It would be, wouldn't it? Nothing obscure like top X or bottom Z.
9: Ridiculous. Anyway, what are you going to do about it?
5: Well, there's not much I can do before assembly. You'll have to bring down that electronic contraption from the music room.
9: No, that would not be appropriate. Anyway, I need the hall piano. I'm using it all the time.
5: Yes, I know.
9: Though heaven knows, if you had had an ounce of music in you, you would have had it replaced long ago.
5: I don't know. It's not that bad.
9: There speaks the non-musician. However, we are straying from the point. What are you going to do about my string?
5: Well, I'll try to get something sorted out for you.
9: As quickly as possible, I hope.
5: I will do my best, Mrs. Rudd.
9: Well, I shall certainly make sure it doesn't slip your mind.
5: I'm sure you will.
9: Oh, excuse me, Mr.
5: That's all right. Oh, come on in, Fred.
10: Oh, what was all that about?
5: How are you at restringing pianos?
10: About the same as winning the pools. Is she giving you a bad time?
5: No more than usual. Anyway, I've got more serious problems on my plate at the moment.
10: Apart from Mrs. Rudd?
5: Well, in fact, it is Mrs. Rudd.
10: Ah, now what's she done?
5: Governor's meeting last night, Fred.
10: Yeah, shut the door.
11: Yeah. I was wondering how that had gone.
5: Well, amongst other things, the chairman proposed that she be given the push.
11: Mrs. Rudd?
5: Mm. Plus Mrs. Stone's hours to be cut by half.
11: No. Oh, no, no, Harry, he can't do that.
5: He can, if the governor's supporting.
11: And they went along with it?
5: Oh, he voted on two proposed budgets, mine and his. And his was carried by 5 votes to 3.
11: No, no, they won't do at all.
5: Well, I told them what I thought. A few well-chosen words, you know. And then I, well, I'm afraid I said that if they went ahead with that, that I'd resign.
11: You didn't.
5: I'm afraid so.
11: My God.
5: Well, what else could I do?
11: But saying you'd resign is a bit drastic, wasn't it?
5: No, I don't think so. Well, you think about it, Fred. Once they start sacking good teachers... And right, I know Mrs. Rudd can be a pain in the backside, but she's a damn good teacher. But once they do that, the whole nature of this school will change.
11: Well, it's bound to.
5: Mrs. Rudd could just be the start. I mean, if budgets stay as tight as they are, it'll be too easy to save money getting rid of high-scale teachers and bringing in young, cheap ones. God knows I'm not anti-young teachers.
11: You don't have to tell me.
5: But if we're not careful, I can see us ending up with too many inexperienced teachers with very little experience to balance them. And that can't be good for the kids. Or their education.
11: And that's what you told them last night?
5: More or less, with a few less polite words thrown in.
11: How did they take it? You threatening to resign?
5: Well, not well, I must admit.
11: I'm not surprised.
5: You know, they all just sat there looking at me and shuffling their bits of paper around. Then the chairman recommended we have a 24-hour cooling-off period, as he called it. Time to reconsider our positions. And he's reconvened that meeting for this evening.
11: The staff won't like that. They're all on tenterhooks waiting to find out what's got to go.
5: Well, they just have to be patient.
11: I take it Mrs. Rudd and Mrs. Stone don't know anything yet.
5: Oh, no, no, no. No, we all agreed. Total secrecy until after tonight's meeting. And that means you as well.
11: Oh, don't worry about me. But it's bound to come out, Harry. I can't see Mrs. Patterson sitting in this all day. Not the way they're getting at it.
5: Oh, she'll be all right.
11: Still, one consolation at least. They didn't accept your resignation. Probably thought you weren't serious.
5: Well, I am. But if the vote goes against me this evening, that's it. I'm out.
12: Right, Sandy. What we're going to do is some recording on this tape machine.
13: What sort of recording?
12: You, reading.
13: But I can't read, Mr. Sims. You know I can't.
12: So you keep telling me.
13: I tried at my last school and I got it all wrong. And the other kids laughed at me.
12: There are no other kids here now. It's just you and me. No one's going to laugh at you.
13: But I can't read.
12: Look, you only think you can't read. The other day you picked out words that you knew, right?
13: Yeah, but at my last school...
12: Will you forget your last school? You're not there now. You're here at King Street.
13: Yeah, but why should I read here when I can't anywhere else?
12: Why do Spurs lose except when they play at White Hart Lane?
13: They don't always lose.
12: Ah, and you don't always not read.
13: But the other teacher said I was no good at reading because I was too slow.
12: So what? I can't run as fast as Steve Cram. It doesn't mean I can't run.
13: But my mum and dad make fun of me because I'm slow. They say I'll never learn to read.
12: Look, Sandy, can we make a deal?
13: What sort of deal?
12: If you could hear yourself reading properly, with no ums and ahs and long pauses, will you say to me, I can read?
13: But I can't.
12: Will you say that?
13: I can't.
12: But if you can.
13: Oh, all right.
12: Good. Right, now open the book. And I want you to start to read. And every time you come to a word you're not sure of, press this button here. The one with the orange sticker on, right?
13: Yes, all right.
12: And think about the word. Look at the letters. And when you think you know it, press the button again and say the word.
13: It won't work, Mr. Sims.
12: We'll see. Now, off we go.
14: No, Mr. Danvers, we won't need to look at the numbers for the governor's dinner till nearer the time. Oh, October at the earliest. No, that's no problem, thank you. What? Well, no, he hasn't. What about my hours? They're going to be what? No, no, you did right, Mr. Danvers. Thank you very much for telling me. Thank you. Goodbye. Well, thank God someone had the guts to let me know.
15: Come in.
3: Ah, Mrs.
14: What's
3: Sparrow.
14: This I hear about my hours being cut?
3: What?
14: I've just had Mr. Danvers on the phone, very surprised I hadn't been told, and assuring me that I can count on his support this evening. What is going on?
3: I'm very sorry, Mrs.
14: Well, so you should be. To hear news like this and over the telephone from Mr. Danvers? I'm extremely hurt, Mr. Beeston.
3: I didn't want to say anything because I didn't want you upset about something that may not happen. I still hope it won't.
14: Well, I am upset, very upset.
3: Yes,
14: I should have been told.
3: Yes, of course you should. Look, come on in, please. And I think we'd better take the phone off the hook.
5: And that was one of the chairman's budget proposals. That your hours should be cut to mornings only from next term.
14: I see.
5: I opposed it. I mean, of course I did. So did two of the governors, but we were outvoted, unfortunately.
14: Yes.
5: But as I said, the reason I didn't say anything is because I'm hoping we can get the decision reversed at this evening's meeting. In fact, we had all agreed that there would be no mention of any of the proposals until actual decisions have been taken.
14: Well, I'm glad someone told me. It's my job you're all discussing.
5: Yes, I know. I'm sorry.
14: I don't suppose you got as far as deciding how all the secretarial work was going to get done?
5: Well,
14: and who'll take the incoming telephone calls in the afternoon?
5: There was some mention of getting an answer phone.
14: Oh, what a good idea. And if you can get one that can type and deal with difficult parents, you could do without me altogether. There's no end to the money you could save.
5: Oh, please.
14: Look, I'm sorry, but how do you expect me to feel? I suppose there are other cuts.
5: Nothing's agreed yet.
14: Other people?
5: I'm afraid I can't say.
14: If there are, you'd better hope Mr. Danvers doesn't bring them all up to tell them he's on their side. Otherwise, you'll have a queue of very angry people outside this office. Anyway, I'd better get on. We still have a school to run, don't we?
9: About you, but I think it's an absolute outrage.
16: Mm. Pass the mustard, please.
17: Here you are.
16: Thanks.
17: It's only a piano string. It's not the end of the world.
9: I'm talking about Mrs. Stone.
16: What about her?
9: Haven't you heard? They're going to cut her hours.
17: What?
16: I don't know anything about this.
9: Yes, the governor's meeting last night. Mrs. Stone has just been telling me about it.
17: I don't believe it.
9: They have proposed that from next term she will only work mornings from 9 to 12.
16: They can't do that. Just too much to do as it is.
9: Exactly, and Mr. Beeston will be the first to suffer, and quite rightly so. He should never have allowed it.
17: Poor Mrs. Stone, I'll bet she's upset.
9: Of course she is, and she has every right to be.
16: Oh, poor woman. I must go and have a word with her after dinner, see how she is.
18: So you want that sausage roll?
19: No, help yourself.
18: Not like you. Lose your appetite.
19: I'm not very hungry today.
18: Not bad. You know, you never told me, why haven't we had the minutes of last night's meeting?
19: Were they waiting till after tonight?
18: It isn't because there's something they don't want us to know about.
19: Not particularly, no.
18: It's unusual, though. We always get to see them the day after.
19: Well, I don't think it is. I mean, it makes sense to wait till all the final decisions have been made.
18: Like cutting Mrs. Stone's hours, you mean?
19: Well, that isn't finally decided yet.
18: It's on the cards.
19: Look, there are a lot of proposals up for discussion. They won't all be agreed.
18: But they're all cuts, aren't they?
19: Well, not all, no.
18: And more than Mrs. Stone's hours.
19: Honestly, what is it with you? Can't you just wait one more day? You'll know everything tomorrow.
18: You know what I think? It's one of us, isn't it? One of our jobs is on the line. That's why we haven't seen the minutes. That's why you're not talking.
19: No.
18: Who is it? Is it me? Is that why you can't say?
19: I told you, nothing's decided yet.
18: Because we've got a right to know. It's our job.
19: Oh, I'm fed up with this. I'm going for a walk. And don't you come after me, because I won't talk to you.
18: I'm right. It is one of us. I knew it. I'm telling you, as soon as I mentioned our job, she just clammed up and walked off.
17: Well, what do you expect if she's been told not to say anything?
18: Yes, but why?
16: Look, if any of our jobs had been on the line, I'm sure Mr. Beeston would have told us.
18: He didn't tell Mrs. Stone, did he?
17: Because it hasn't finally been decided yet.
18: As good as.
16: Look, if that's what you think, you'd better go and see him, hadn't you?
18: Yes, I will. In fact, I'll go and see him right now.
16: Oh, dear. What have I said?
17: I reckon he thinks he'll be the one for the chop. If a teacher's going to go.
16: Now, why should he think that? Could be any one of us.
17: But he's on top pay, isn't he? If they're looking to save a lot of money...
16: Well, it may not be decided on who's the most expensive teacher.
17: I'm not with you.
16: It could be purely and simply on the numbers game. In which case, you and I are just as likely candidates.
17: Oh, great. That really makes me feel good.
16: It's a thought.
17: Yes. And on that happy note, I'd better be off.
16: Going to look for another job?
17: No, no, I'm going to do the one I'm paid for. Or at this time of the day, the one I'm not being paid for. Voluntary extra reading with Sandy.
15: I've already told you, Mr. Long. As at this moment, everything is still at the discussion stage.
18: Including our jobs.
15: Who said anything about your jobs?
18: It's obvious, isn't it? That's why we haven't been given details of last night's meeting.
15: It's nothing of the sort.
18: In that case, I demand to look at the minutes.
15: What do you mean, you demand?
18: It's my right as a member of staff.
15: It is not your right to tell me what to do. Now, get this straight once and for all. At the end of tonight's meeting, the minutes will be written up and distributed tomorrow. Is that clear?
18: But you've already talked to Mrs. Stone.
15: And I have told her that no final decisions have been taken. When they are, everyone, you included, will be told.
18: But I...
15: Mr. Long. Now, will you please just go and let me get on with running this school?
13: This is a...
17: Now, don't worry. Take your time. Look at the letters. Think about it.
13: It's a w-word.
17: That's right. It's the same w-word you had a minute ago.
13: Wet.
17: Well, press the button and say it.
13: Wet dog.
17: Right, that's it. Well done. Now, we rewind the tape and...
13: This is a dog. The dog has a ball. The ball is wet. The dog is wet too. This is a wet dog.
17: Right. Who's that on the tape?
13: It's me.
17: What are you doing on the tape?
13: I'm talking about a dog who got wet.
17: No, I don't mean that. What did we record you doing?
13: Reading.
17: Say that again.
13: I was reading. But it's a cheat, isn't it?
17: Of course it's not. Are TV programmes a cheat? Or films or records?
13: What do you mean?
17: Well, they record them in bits, don't they? Or didn't you know that?
13: Everybody knows that.
17: Right then. Who do you like on the telly?
13: Del Boy. He's brilliant.
17: Are you saying that Del Boy isn't funny because they do the show in different bits?
13: No, of course not. He's brilliant.
17: Well, what you've just done is exactly the same. The difference is that you are going to get quicker with the help of this tape recorder, which makes you better than Del Boy, doesn't it?
13: Yeah, it does, doesn't it?
17: It surely does. Now, fancy doing some more?
13: Yeah.
17: Right, let's carry on with this and find out what happens next and see what the dog does.
15: Hey, you lot! Kevin! Haven't you got a home to go to?
13: We just got, Mr. Beeson. Good night, sir.
15: Good night.
11: Ah, there you are.
15: Hello, Fred.
11: Mrs. Stone said you wouldn't be long.
15: I needed to get out for a while. Get a breath of air. Has she gone home?
11: A couple of moments ago.
15: How was she?
11: Subdued. But it's not been an easy day for her, has it?
15: Well, not for any of us. And it's not over yet.
11: Any more thoughts about tonight?
9: Ah, I thought I would find you gossiping in here.
11: Well, you know, those of us with nothing better to do.
15: What's the problem, Mrs. Rudd?
9: The broken piano string. What else?
15: Oh, no.
9: Don't tell me you've forgotten about it.
15: I'm sorry, but what with one thing and another...
9: But we only discussed it this morning. Really, this is too much. Typical of your attitude to the music in the school.
11: I wouldn't push it, Mrs. Rudd. He's had a lot on his mind today.
9: Oh, yes, I know. I've heard all about Mrs. Stone and the way she's been treated. Nothing less than shameful.
15: Look, please,
9: it's only symptomatic of the way this school is run. Well, I have no sympathy for you. You've no one to blame.
15: Mrs. Rudd!
9: Yes?
15: Now, that's enough. Will you please drop it?
9: I was merely stating my opinion.
15: Yes, yes, I heard you. But end of subject, right?
9: As you wish.
15: Look, I'm very sorry I have neglected your piano string, and you have my word that I will attend to the matter first thing tomorrow.
9: I do hope you will.
15: Now, will you please leave us alone and go off and attend to whatever you have to do?
9: And what do I do about assembly tomorrow?
15: The same as you did today.
11: I thought you coped with it very well, actually.
9: At some cost to the music, I'm afraid.
15: Goodbye, Mrs. Rudd.
9: Yes.
15: Music sounded much as usual to me.
11: Well, at least it seems she hasn't heard anything yet.
15: Thank God.
11: You'll still go ahead with it, will you?
15: Oh, resigning, you mean?
11: Yes.
15: If that vote goes against me again tonight, yes, I will.
11: Well, if things come to the worst, I hear they're looking for shelf packers down at the supermarket.
3: And I don't need to remind you all that we must arrive at a formula tonight to resolve this difficult situation.
7: Before we begin, Mr. Chairman, may I ask Mr. Beeston a question?
3: By all means.
7: Thank you. Your threat to resign, Mr. Beeston...
15: It is not a threat, Mrs. Wright.
7: Well, your declared intention of resignation. Does that still stand if we decide to cut Mrs. Rudd?
15: Yes, it does.
4: Sounds a bit like blackmail to me, holding us all to ransom.
15: Not at all, Mr. Danvers. As I said last night, we have a staff of first-class teachers here at King Street, and we all work very hard over the years to give the children every educational advantage. And give or take the odd local problem, educational uncertainties, etc., I believe we have succeeded. The school has a good reputation.
7: That's right.
15: And we have achieved this against a general decline in social and, some might say, educational standards. And we have done it because of the quality of the staff.
3: We are all aware of this.
15: Now, if I can finish. If we ignore this fact and erode everything we've built up here, then King Street would no longer be the school that I and you can be proud of. And frankly, there'd be no place for me here.
3: But losing Mrs. Rudd isn't throwing it all away.
15: It's a step in that direction. We'd be setting a precedent, and who knows where it might end.
7: I have to say I agree with Mr. Beeston.
4: I'd expect you to.
7: And what about your position, Mr. Chairman?
4: Yes, has that changed?
3: It can't, I'm afraid. We have a legal requirement to balance the budget, and that's what we must do.
7: At all costs.
3: Please, please.
7: Well,
3: now I suggest we turn our attention once more to the two budget proposals in front of us.
15: Well, all in all, that was rather a steamy meeting, wouldn't you say?
8: You could say that.
15: The end of an era, Yvonne.
8: I think so, yes.
15: Time for a quick drink before you go.
9: Excuse me, Mr. Beeston.
15: What? Oh, hello, Mrs. Rudd.
7: If you don't mind, I'll be getting on. I'll see you in the morning. Bye.
15: Yeah, but good night.
7: Good night, Mrs. Rudd.
9: Good night.
15: What on earth are you doing?
9: I'm very sorry to waylay you like this, Mr. Beeston.
15: Oh, that's all right.
9: You must forgive me. I'm really not myself this evening.
15: Why? What's the matter?
9: Well, I received a telephone call when I arrived home from school this afternoon. It was Mr. Danvers.
15: Oh, Lord.
9: Well, amongst other things, he told me that this meeting tonight was about me, that I was going to lose my job here at King's Street.
15: Well, as it
9: happens... But he also said that you were actually prepared to resign rather than let me go.
15: He had no right to tell you that.
9: Oh, yes, he did, as I had every right to know. That's why I had to see you as soon as possible to say thank you.
15: But Mrs. Rudd...
9: I can't tell you how deeply moved I was. It was a noble gesture, Mr. Beeston.
15: Thank you.
9: But I also want you to know that I will not permit you to resign just on my behalf.
15: Look, Mrs. Rudd...
9: It's bad enough that one of us has to go, though obviously I'm more than disappointed.
15: Please, will you let me get a word in?
9: Yes, of course. I'm sorry. I am going on rather, aren't I?
15: That's all right. Listen... The governors have just voted, by the narrowest of margins, I must admit, not to get rid of any of the existing teaching staff for the present.
9: Really?
15: Yes, Mrs. Rudd, really.
9: Oh, that is good news. And you must be so relieved.
15: Yes, I am.
9: And Mrs. Stone?
15: Yes, well, we didn't win that one, I'm sorry to say. Incidentally, I'd be grateful if you didn't mention it before I see her tomorrow.
9: I wouldn't dream of it.
15: Thank you.
9: But may I ask, if I'm not to lose my job, where does the extra money come from?
15: Well, Mrs. Wright has suggested that we run a lottery to raise extra funds.
9: A lottery, Mr. Beeston?
15: If that's what it takes, Mrs. Rudd. The important thing is we've kept our teaching staff intact, including you and your broken piano string.
9: Yes, about that, Mr. Beeston, I would like to say that on reflection and considering all the worry you've had today, I was quite wrong to pester you about that.
15: Wrong, Mrs. Rudd, you wrong?
9: There's no need to sound so surprised. I have been known to make the occasional error of judgment.
15: Well, well.
9: And now, I wouldn't want to delay you getting home, Mr. Beeston, but I wonder... Would you care to have a drink with me?
15: What a good idea, Mrs. Rudd. Yes, I think that's definitely in order.

0: You have been listening to King Street Junior by Jim Eldridge, and starring Carl Howman as Philip Sims and James Grout as Mr. Beeston, the head teacher. Tom Watson featured as Mr. Holliday, the deputy head, Margaret John as Mrs. Stone, school secretary, Vivian Martin as Mrs. Rudd, Paul Copley as Mr. Long, Marlene Sidaway as Miss Lewis, and Deirdre Costello as Mrs. Patterson. The chairman of the governors was played by Terence Hardiman, Mr. Danvers by Timothy Bateson, Mrs. Wright by Joanna Myers, and Sandy by Ben Dell. The producer was John Fawcett Wilson.
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2: The Fred Allen Show. 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An hour of smiles with Fred Allen, folks. 3,600 seconds of fun and music. 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With our guest, a representative from the Statue of Liberty, David Ledmere. Music with Peter Van Steeden, the Merry Max, and Win Murray. The time has come. It's the Fallon Show. Well, as the feller says, you can't start a show without an overture, folks. So we bow to the inevitable, and our overture is Yip by Addie I.A.

0: ladies and gentlemen, A is for Alan, who comes every week. B's for the bags hanging down on each cheek. C's for the comedy he's been rehearsing. And D is for Duck. Here comes Fred in person.
1: Thank you. Thank you. Thank you, and good evening, ladies and gentlemen, and congratulations to you, Harry, on finally mastering your ABCs.
2: Oh, thanks.
1: Why didn't you do the rest of the alphabet? You're going so well there, I thought you'd continue.
2: Oh, is there more to it?
1: Oh, haven't you heard, Harry?
2: Oh, no. Gee, I didn't get any farther than college, Fred.
1: Oh. You only got up to D, a dot with man, huh? Well, would you like to hear at this late age, would you like to hear the rest of the alphabet, Harry?
2: Yeah, what is the next letter, Fred?
1: Well, to a musician, it's E flat, but to us, it's E. E for there is, listeners fine, full of corn. F for the fanfares, Peter blows on his horn. G's for the gags, we hope will go well. H, our announcer, Herschel Von Zell.
2: Oh, well, that's fine. Now for the news. Peter!
1: No, wait a minute, wait a minute. Wait, don't put the fanfare in there. I'm not through yet, Harry.
2: Oh, well, I'm sorry.
1: I for I, Panna, whose praises we sing. J is the jibe that the Merrimack swing. K is the key that Win Murray reaches. L is what Van Steeden looks like in a tuxedo that doesn't match his britches. I had to rush in for the meter. The meter was a
2: well, that's fine. Now for the news. Peter!
1: Now, wait. No, Harry. I am not finished.
2: Well, it's my mistake. Go ahead, Fred.
1: M is for Portland. So pretty and chic.
2: M is for Portland?
1: Portland, Maine, Harry.
2: O.
1: No, not O, Harry. The next letter is N. You gave yourself away. It was there I knew you were a Dartmouth man when you put O after M. But the next letter is N.
2: Oh, well, N, I know what that is for. That's for the news. Peter!
1: See, I never saw a man take so much time to get ready to play so little, did you? All right, I give up the whole thing. The IPANA News presents The World in Review. New York City, New York. Community Service Society, Committee on Housing, publishes preliminary report on rooming house situation in Manhattan. Report based on survey of 75 typical rooming houses shows lack of sufficient beds and bathtubs for tenants, law violations in regard to cooking rooms, and serious overcrowding. IPANA News conducts its own rooming house survey to get the true facts. First, a rooming house tenant, Mr. Yandel Baxter. Now, Yandel, have you found conditions crowded?
3: Crowded? Brother, I live in places so packed, I come out narrow-minded.
1: Well, I was wondering why your head came to a point there. I couldn't... That explains
3: it. Yeah, it's brutal. Me and the wife just checked out of a joint, the Beckoning Arms down on 8th Street.
1: The Beckoning Arms, that was the name of the place. Well, what were your accommodations?
3: Well, we had the bridal suite.
1: The bridal suite?
3: Yeah, it was the southeast half of the northwest corner of a 9-family room.
1: There were 9 families in the one room?
3: Yeah, they had lines painted on the floor for privacy.
1: Oh. Well, did the people stay inside of their lines?
3: Everything was okay till the guy living in the center of the room gets up in the middle of the night and starts painting new lines.
1: He was altering his boundaries?
3: Yeah. First thing anybody knew, he'd blitzkrieg 6 inches south.
1: What happened?
3: A plebiscite busted out.
1: Really?
3: Yeah, the guy by the window ambushed the family by the door. The guy on the downtown side threw up a Maginot line. And the guy in the corner started dropping leaflets on everybody.
1: Did you retreat?
3: Me and the wife run the blockade without getting scuttled.
1: And now you are living elsewhere?
3: Oh, yeah. We got a room of our own now. It's a converted broom closet.
1: Well, isn't that rather stuffy?
3: Nah, I don't mind. But the wife is starting to crab.
1: Why?
3: On account of the border.
1: Oh, you have a boarder in the closet.
3: Yeah, it wouldn't be so bad, but he's a musician.
1: A musician?
3: Yeah, when he brings his band home to practice, the wife has to get up on the shelf with her grandfather.
1: Well, obviously, you've got no room for complaint. And thank you, Mr. Yandel Baxter. A young lady who had a peculiar experience as a result of rooming house congestion is Miss Gladys Snavely. What happened? You found it, did you? What happened, Miss Snavely?
4: This is one for the book.
1: Well, you don't say. What occurred?
4: Well, last week I moved into this run house.
1: Uh-huh.
4: Get me a room on the same floor as the bathtub.
1: That makes it very convenient. Now,
4: are you kidding?
1: Well, I... Not knowing the place, I...
4: Brother, getting down that hall to the bathtub is like running interference for Notre Dame.
1: You always have trouble, do you?
4: Let me give you an incident.
1: Do. I wish you would.
4: Last week I had a date with a fella.
1: Uh-huh.
4: It was Saturday night, so I figure I'll take me a bath.
1: Good for you.
4: I go down the hall with me bubble soap and a towel.
1: Bubble soap and a towel.
4: Well, the door's locked.
1: Uh-huh.
4: Some dame is splashing around in the tub and singing, "Ma, he's making eyes at me."
1: You withdrew to your room, did you?
4: Yeah. I'm sitting there with my ear cocked when I hear the water gurgling out of the tub.
1: Uh-huh.
4: The bathroom door opens, I make a dash for it.
1: And?
4: Zip, the old maid from across the hall beats me by a sponge.
1: Oh. You withdrew once more, of course.
4: Yeah. Again I hear the water gurgling. Again I...
1: And?
4: Bang, the fuller brush man in the next room trips me up with a sample and slams the bathroom door.
1: Isn't... You were mad, of course.
4: I'm berserk.
1: Berserk.
4: So I stick my head out at the window and I holler, "Fire! Fire!"
1: A brilliant move.
4: Yeah. Well, fire engines start screaming down the street. All the rumors run out of the house. I'm alone at last.
1: What did you do?
4: I scarfed it down the hall with me bubble soap and me towel.
1: Uh-huh.
4: The bathroom's empty. Uh-huh. In I go. I turn on the faucet.
1: And?
4: Nothing comes out.
1: Nothing?
4: The fire chief cut off the water. He's playing it on the building.
1: And you didn't get your bath?
4: What do you think, mister?
1: At a hasty glance, I would say no.
4: Oh, wise guy, huh?
1: That is putting it mildly, and thank you, Miss Gladys Snavely. And now a man who bids fair to become a permanent pest on this program, poet Thorndike Swinburne. Now, Thorndike, you have been thrown out of here twice.
5: Yes.
1: Once? Once out the 49th Street exit.
5: Yes.
1: And the other time, the 50th Street door.
5: Yes.
1: Now, what do we have to do to get rid of you permanently, Thorndike?
5: Oh, the eternal question.
1: It has been asked before.
5: And will be asked again. To know me is to loathe me.
1: You are a keen judge of character, Thorndike.
5: Thank you.
1: Now, why are you here tonight?
5: I have written a new poem. It's dedicated to a crowded rooming house.
1: And what is it called?
5: A crowded rooming house.
1: Wow. Nice twist you have on it. Go right ahead.
5: A crowded rooming house. It takes a heap of people to make a house a heap. And when a heap of people is heaped up in their sleep, the heap that's heaped up sleeping is just a heap of sleep. But the sleep that sleeped up is sleeping by the heap that is asleep is a heap of sleeping. And I don't mean sleeping heap. Heap, heap.
1: You made several mistakes there, but fortunately in a poem like that, no one will ever know. This is the... Including yourself, I take it. That was the end?
5: Yes, you may throw me out now.
1: Always a pleasure.
5: Throw me out the 6th Avenue door. I'm going cross town.
1: Yes. We'll throw you as far as Lindy's. You can stop off there. And thank you for a distressing few minutes. And now to show how crowded some of the New York theatrical rooming houses are, Ipana News dramatizes the recent experience of an actor who engaged a room. The scene, the front hall in Mar Brody's theatrical rooming house. A meek little actor is in the hall inquiring from Mar Brody about accommodations.
6: I want to get a room, Mar Brody.
4: Are you an actor?
6: Yeah, I'm a sword swallower.
4: Working?
6: I'm opening with the floor show at the Automat Monday.
4: Okay, I'm a little crowded, but you can have this room off the hall, number 7.
6: Thanks, Ma. I'll see you later. Oh, boy, what a break. The house is crowded, but I grabbed this big room all to myself. Wow. I may as well hang me coat in the closet.
7: Yeah? What's on your mind, bud?
6: Who are you guys?
7: Culpepper and McGee, Bud.
8: We're living in here.
6: In the closet?
7: Yeah, beat it, Bud. We're rehearsing.
6: Yeah, who was that lady I seen? That's a laugh. Two guys sleeping in the closet. I'll hang my coat in the bathroom.
9: Hey, closing the door kindly.
6: Who are you?
9: I am Podolsky, the Russian baritone. I am leaving you here.
6: In the bathroom?
9: In Russia, this is the parlor.
6: Wow. Well, there's one thing. I ain't gonna be lonesome in here. I'll stuff my coat in this bureau drawer.
10: Hey, close that drawer.
6: Well, I'll be... Who are you?
10: I'm Major Pee-wee the Midget.
6: And you're living in that bureau drawer?
10: Not so loud. You'll wake up my eight brothers.
6: Hey, this is getting ridiculous. I'm getting in the bed. At least nobody can bother me there.
11: Here, get off my head.
6: What are you doing in my bed?
11: I'm living in here, Bud. Scram.
6: Hey, what is this? My Brody! My Brody!
4: What's the fuss? Who's made that noise? Oh, it's you.
6: Hey, what kind of a joint is this?
4: I told you I was crowded. What are you kicking about?
6: Listen, I don't mind them two guys in the closet. I ain't complaining about that Russian in the bathroom and the midgets in the drawer. But when I gotta sleep with a total stranger...
4: What stranger?
6: This guy in bed here.
4: Oh, that's Mr. Brown. Mr. Brown, meet the new roomer.
7: Oh, glad to meet you, Bud.
6: I'm glad to know you, Brown. Move over.
1: Thank you. And now the Merry Mash, ladies and gentlemen, to sing the number that was not recently dedicated to one of the Marx Brothers. It's called the Gaucho Serenade.

0: you. The Town Hall Tea Shoppy, always on the alert for some startling innovation, announces the addition of an educated talking waiter. The singing kind were merely entertaining. Now, the new ones are guaranteed to be instructive as well. Now, tonight, we bring you a preview of the new waiting technique. The scene, the tea shoppy.
1: Good evening, sir. May I suggest this table over here?
2: Thanks. That a menu?
1: Here you are, sir. And may I remind you that in the year 872, Howard the Fair-Haired broke the power of the Norwegian chiefs in Iceland?
2: Is that right? How's the hamburger?
1: Excellent. You know, of course, that Einstein's theory of relativity assumes that the velocity of light...
2: Yeah, that's been spinning around in my pretty head for some time. So you just run along and get me some hamburgers, some mashed potatoes, some cream carrots, and a cup custard pronto.
1: Certainly, sir. But may I point out that those are all soft foods?
2: Well?
1: Well, so many of the soft, creamy, well-cooked foods we eat nowadays, delicious as they are, do not give our gums the exercise and stimulation they need to keep them firm and healthy.
2: Okay, what can I do about it?
1: Just listen to Harry Von Zell some Wednesday night when he says...
3: When gums are tender and soft, teeth are seldom sparkling and bright. And to help strengthen undernourished gums with toning and exercise, many dentists suggest the regular use of Ipana toothpaste and gum massage. For Ipana is especially designed not only to clean and brighten your teeth, but when used with massage to help stimulate your gums as well. So get a tube of Ipana from your druggist and use it faithfully. When you feel that delightful tang, exclusive with Ipana and massage, you know that circulation is awakening in your gums, stimulating them, helping them become firmer and healthier. And you know that you made a mighty wise choice in Ipana toothpaste.

0: Eugenia Van Deven and his Tobacco Road Symphony Orchestra have just rendered Cheery Berry Bee. Say, Harry, that lady just came in. Would you like to read the other commercial over that lady just came in here?
1: I have filed it under one.
0: Don't you? Good evening, sir. May I suggest this table over here? Thanks, Gadamino. You and I can do
1: well,
0: it.
1: Well, all right.
0: Well, we'll get you. Read it to her when we get through. And now our guest. Oh, hello, Portland.
2: Hello.
0: Gee, I didn't see you come in. You just get here?
2: No, I've been over helping the Merrimacks.
0: Helping the Merrimacks financially?
2: No. They need some new words, so I made some up.
0: New words for what?
2: For their songs. All their songs have the same words.
0: Oh, that's silly. The Merrimacks sing different songs every week.
2: Yes, but in the middle of the songs, they always say the same words.
0: What words?
2: Wet and dat and dat and scat and hat and gat and paw.
0: Oh, I see. What? You told me to wait there. I waited. Now, so you just want me to wait to relax. It's nice of you. The thought is nice. If you're waiting for results, you should tell me, too, and set a limit. What were those words again there that you have...
2: Rat and dat and dat and scat and hat and gat and paw.
0: Uh-huh. That was better than the first time, wasn't it? It was shorter, which made it better automatically. Well, what new words have you written in now to take the place of wat and dat and bat and scat and hat and gat and...
2: Wheat and deet and deet and skeet and heat and heat and poo.
0: Well, that last word sums it up nicely. And I do mean what you said. Well, now that you've given the Merrimacks that Wheaton, Beaton, Durstein, and Osborne routine, I think you've written yourself out. You should give up lyric writing as of now. Isn't there some other hobby you could cultivate?
2: Well, this is leap year, but I'm too young for that.
0: Ah, yes. Leap year is rather a risky 12-month for the unattached male, isn't it?
2: That's what you men say. Girls have their troubles leap year, too.
0: What troubles? They put a little lipstick on the bait, and they're ready to troll.
2: Well, I saw a girl run up to a policeman today.
0: To propose?
2: No. She said, "Officer, there are two men following me. Make the little one stop."
0: That's very good, but not the way you tell it. But I'd like to hear someone tell that sometime.
2: Do you know how leap year got its name?
3: Yes, I know.
0: Why don't you put a weight on your tonsil and keep your voice in one place? Yes, I know how leap year got its name. It comes every 4 years. Every fourth year, the president, you know, is up for re-election. And somebody else tries to leap into the White House.
2: This may not turn out to be leap year after all.
0: Well, nobody seems to know. The way it looks, though, I wouldn't sell my fireplace. Now, now, what about, that's probably our guest star's reception. We shouldn't construe it. Now, what about our guest star, by the way?
2: Well, last week I went down to see the Statue of Liberty, and I learned so many things about the statue.
0: Oh, now, wait, you haven't brought the Statue of Liberty here tonight.
2: No, but I have brought a man who knows all there is to know about the statue.
0: Really?
2: Mr. Allen, meet Mr. David Ludmira.
0: Well, good evening, Mr. Ludmira.
4: Good evening, Fred.
0: I hope Portland hasn't dragged you away from your chores at the Statue of Liberty for this little tete-a-tete.
4: No, Fred. I'm not on duty at night, but the statue is in good hands.
0: Ah, that sure is a weight off my mind. I thought Miss Liberty might be out there in the harbor tonight without a chaperone. You know, with all those boys floating around.
4: Well, there's nothing to worry about, Fred.
0: Fine. Now, before we start, Mr. Ludmira, may I ask, what is your official position at Bedloe's Island?
4: I'm an assistant to Mr. George A. Palmer, the superintendent, Fred.
0: And what are your duties?
4: Well, I have charge of the office work and finances, and occasionally I guide visitors around the statue.
0: Well, how long have you been a member of Miss Liberty's supporting cast?
4: Since 1936.
0: 1936. That was the year Alf Landon left Kansas with the big flower. And New York left Tammany with the little flower.

0: little flower.
1: Now, first... first on our fact parade, how did the Statue of Liberty ever get into the middle of New York Harbor? It surely wasn't there when Grover Whalen went down the bay to welcome Hendrik Hudson, was it?
2: No, Fred. The tablet on the pedestal of the statue tells its story.
1: It tells a story. Well, how does the tablet read?
2: A gift from the people of the Republic of France to the people of the United States. This Statue of Liberty, enlightening the world, commemorates the alliance of the two nations in achieving the independence of the United States and attests their abiding friendship.
1: The statue, then, was erected by the people of France. And when was it previewed?
2: The Statue of Liberty was unveiled and dedicated on October 28, 1886.
1: 1886. Miss Liberty today is 53 years old.
2: Yes, going on 54.
1: Well, if you want to be catty, Mr. I hope I look as well when I'm 53 going on 54, but I don't imagine I'll wear as well as the Statue of Liberty.
2: Well, I hardly think so, Fred. She's made of copper.
1: Well, I've got plenty of iron in my system, Mr. Ludwig. As a matter of fact, I have so much iron in me, they tried to tear me down along with the 6th Avenue L a few months back. Iron seems to run in our family. When my grandfather died, they didn't bury him. The old gentleman was scrapped. But tell me, Mr. Mr. You were scratching your head, Uncle Jim. I hope you were thinking. But tell me, Mr. Don't mind us, Mr. Ludmere. This goes on all the time. But tell me, Mr. Ludmere, who designed the statue originally?
2: The statue was created by a French sculptor named Auguste Bartholdi.
1: Well, did Mr. Bartholdi build the entire statue in France?
2: Yes. In 1884, Liberty was on exhibition in Paris for about 6 months.
1: Well, how did they ship this enormous figure to America? The Normandy wasn't running in those days. It isn't running today, is it?
2: Well, the statue didn't come in one piece, Fred. It was shipped here in 300 sections.
1: Well, I guess it's the old story. 6 months in Paris and anyone will go to pieces. The statue we see in the harbor today is really America's first jigsaw puzzle.
2: You might say so, Fred.
1: Well, can you give us an idea of how large the Statue of Liberty really is?
2: Well, Liberty is 152 feet high. And it's as tall as a 22-story building.
1: And that arm that holds the torch?
2: The arm is 40 feet long. The index finger on the hand is 8 feet long. And Liberty's waist is 35 feet around.
1: Or 2 feet smaller than Don Wilson. But tell me, Mr. Ludmere, is the Statue of Liberty the property of New York City?
2: No, Fred. The statue is administered by the National Park Service, a branch of the United States Department of the Interior.
1: I see. It's outside that the Department of Interior makes an exception in this case. But, well, tell me, about how many visitors do you greet a year, last year, for instance?
2: Well, 1939 was a record year, Fred. We had about 428,000 tourists. Most of them were World's Fair visitors.
1: And with the fair opening again, I'm sure you'll have another record-breaking summer. Now, suppose I come out to visit the Statue of Liberty one day. What will I see?
2: Well, first you'll take an elevator to the top of the pedestal.
1: The pedestal. Can I go up into the statue?
2: Yes, you can go up as high as the head.
1: In another elevator?
2: No, Fred. You have to climb a winding staircase right up to the head.
1: And how high is it?
2: 12 stories or 168 steps. There are windows in the statue's forehead, and you get a beautiful view of the city.
1: Well, if you can see the statue so well from New York, I'm surprised that some enterprising firm hasn't tried to hang a gum or a soft drink sign on Miss Liberty.
2: Well, she's had a couple of offers, Fred.
1: You mean someone has actually tried to commercialize our symbol?
2: Yes. A few years ago, we received an advertising proposition from a watchmaking concern. They wanted to put a giant wristwatch on the arm of the statue.
1: That would have set a new high in sponsoring, wouldn't it? You didn't accept the proposition, of course.
2: No, Fred. The Statue of Liberty is still on sustaining.
1: Where I am apt to find myself any minute. Well, I want to thank you for this enlightening little chat tonight, Mr. Ludmere.
2: I've enjoyed it very much, Fred.
1: We may have spoken in jest about some angles of your work this evening, but...

0: In our hearts, we all know today more than ever before that this statue is the symbol of America's most precious possession, our liberty.
1: Good night, Fred.
0: Thank you, and good night, Mr. David Ludner. Thank you. And now, Miss... you've got a new costume, Wim. You look charming, I must say. And your new shoes, too. You have those filled-in heels, haven't you?
2: Yes, Fred.
0: I never know with those shoes whether a girl's arches are falling or whether it's the shoes. But what are you going to sing for? I'll leave out this joke. You didn't get a laugh at rehearsal, did you? What are you going to sing tonight?
2: I thought about you.
0: Did you really? You said it to music. Well, all right. I thought about you.

0: Don't touch a note of that song. That's the way you rehearsed it. Now we'll sing it later in the program. Thank you, Harry. Now, with all of the moving picture companies going in for epics nowadays, ladies and gentlemen, we see no reason why we can't toss off one of our own. So here it is. This production, gigantic in a small way, we call the Town Hall Morality Play. Each of the four characters you have known since childhood. They are, in the order of their appearance, rich man, poor man, beggar man, thief. First, rich man.
1: With all my money, I can't buy a better dentifrice than Ipana toothpaste.
0: Poor man.
2: When I figure that Ipana not only does a bang-up job on my teeth, but when used with massage, helps the health of my gums, too. I figure I just can't afford not to use Ipana.
0: Beggar man.
2: My wife doesn't have to beg the youngster to brush his teeth anymore. Not since he found out how pleasant Ipana tastes.
0: Thief.
1: Why let unattractive teeth rob you of an attractive smile when Ipana is no farther away than your nearest drugstore?
3: Those opinions, ladies and gentlemen, are influenced in no small way by the opinions of many dentists who say, since the soft, creamy foods we eat do not give our gums enough exercise and stimulation to keep them firm and healthy, use Ipana toothpaste and gum massage. And in giving that advice, dentists are doing for others what so many of them are doing for themselves. For in a recent survey, more dentists said they personally use Ipana toothpaste than any other dentifrice of any type. Now make their choice your choice. Use Ipana toothpaste.

0: now, ladies and gentlemen, the question of the week. This is Mr. and Mrs. Average Man's Round Table, where three persons selected from our studio audience are invited to give their opinions on a question that concerns some prominent issue of the day. These little sessions are entirely unrehearsed. Fred takes his place at the round table now, where he meets his fellow debaters for the first time. Are you ready, Fred?
1: Yes, Harry. The forum is officially open. If Portland will kindly introduce the first member of our little gathering tonight.
2: I'll be glad to. First, Mr. Arthur Rota from Jackson Heights, New York.
1: Well, good evening, Mr. Rota.
3: Good evening, Mr. Allen.
1: Are you from Jackson Heights?
3: I am.
1: We have quite a few members of our program from Jackson Heights. Wynn Murray and Uncle James there, the man who has you so firmly by the collar. He's always afraid that a guest will get away once they get in. But did the snowstorm last night bother you folks any over Jackson Heights way?
3: Well, we're rather short of snowplows, I believe.
1: I know. Uncle Jim told me he mushed in this morning. Of course, if everyone had dogs as big as Uncle Jim, mushing would be a pleasure, I guess. But you've never seen Uncle Jim in his bare feet, I don't imagine, Mr.
3: Not quite, no.
1: He looks as though he's standing on two skin skis. But may I ask... Oh, yeah, don't laugh, Mr. Van Steven. I have been over in Jackson Heights through the backyards on a concert tour some time ago. And I happened to see Uncle Jim's stockings. They look like two sleeves hanging in the wind. But may I ask, that'll hold you, wherever you... Where do you come from, Mr. Van Steeden? Larchmont way, huh?
4: Jackson Heights.
1: Oh, Jackson. But you're on your way to Larchmont with that tuxedo, anyway. Mr. Rota, may I ask your business? Sorry, I didn't mean to interrupt.
3: I'm a liquor salesman.
1: A liquor salesman?
3: Yeah.
1: Are you really?
3: Yeah.
1: You haven't brought any samples with you.
3: Well, you can call me up tomorrow for those.
1: No, I don't drink. I'm a malted milk milkman myself. I guess I miss a lot of conviviality, but I probably save a lot of wear and tear on my head at the same time. Tell me confidentially, do you think that the liquor being sold today compares favorably in quality with the liquor that was sold before Prohibition?
3: Oh, I think so, yes.
1: You do. It's just as good, aged just as long.
3: Oh, yes.
1: Cheaper or more expensive?
3: I think it's cheaper.
1: It certainly is better than what they were selling during Prohibition, that I'll guarantee. I remember going to a boat christening over on the west side during Prohibition. Some politician got up and hit the stern with a bottle of champagne. This bootleg champagne had burned two new port holes in the back of the boat. And the rudder of the boat went up the Hudson alone doing 40 knots an hour. Well, thank you a lot, Mr. Roder. I'm sorry to have taken up so much of your time. And now, Portland.
2: Mrs. Irene Green from New York City.
1: Good evening, Mrs. Green.
5: Good evening, Mr. Allen.
1: You work here in New York, do you?
5: Yes, I do.
1: May I ask your profession?
5: Well, my dad and I are in an importing business.
1: Importing? Your father and you?
5: Yes.
1: Importing what, may I ask?
5: We import rock lobster tails from Cape Town, South Africa.
1: From Africa, rock lobster tails?
5: That's right.
1: Just the tails of the lobster?
5: Yes.
1: What's the matter with the rest of the lobster? Why don't you bring that along to keep the tails company? It's pretty lonesome.
5: Well, you see, there's waste in the tails and...
1: The waste in the other part of the body.
5: No, I mean there's waste in the head.
1: Uh-huh.
5: And,
1: same with radio comedians. They had waste. If you were going to import one, I would import one with a head.
5: Well, we tried to save on the cost of weight in freight.
1: I see.
5: And therefore we only import the tail, which carries most of the meat.
1: Gosh, a man who was in the shirt importing business would be better off than the lobster business using the same methods, wouldn't he? Do they vary greatly from the main variety of lobster, the lobsters you import
5: yes,
1: here?
5: Yes, they're more like what is known here as the crawfish.
1: Oh, the crawfish. They don't have those pincer-like claws, do
5: no.
1: they? No. They don't. Up in Maine, lobsters are so common, they use them for everything. Bookends, doorstops, paperweights. I know a politician up there in a town, Old Orchard, there's a man, a Mr. Mullen, a politician, who even uses a live lobster for a mouse trap. Yes, he rubs cheese on inside the claws of the lobster. And says... the lobster down on the floor like that, the mouse comes out and smells the cheese in the lobster's claw, and instantly the lobster closes in, and Mr. Mullen has a mouse head to mouth. Well, thank you a lot. I'm sorry you didn't bring along one of those lobster tails. I don't think I've ever eaten one.
5: And I'll bring one for you if you want to.
1: I wish you would next week, and you can come back on the program, and I'll eat it while you're here. Thank you a lot, Mrs. Green. And now, Portland?
2: Mr. John Daly from New York City.
1: Well, good evening, Mr. Daly.
6: Good evening, Mr. Allen.
1: I was going to ask your profession, but I've been informed by a gentleman who is in charge of split seconds here that I've been talking too much, so I'm going to go into our question, if you excuse me. You don't mind, do you, Mr. Daly?
6: Certainly not, Mr.
1: Well, thank you. Now, some other day, I'll meet you on the street and ask you what your profession is to keep the record straight. That brings us to our question. Tonight we discuss an institution that has been a source of ridicule for generations. It's the mother-in-law. Last year, a group of women got together and formed what is known as the Mother-in-Law Association. Its aim at that time was to banish all harsh and vulgar mother-in-law jokes. Now, recently, the association met again this year and changed the name mother-in-law to kin mother. Now, our question tonight is, do you think that mother-in-law jokes should be stopped? And should the mother-in-law be accorded more respect? Now, Mr. Rota, how do you feel about mothers-in-law?
3: Well, mine being so far away, I don't think I'm such a good judge.
1: In Jackson Heights, is she?
3: No, farther than that, 3,000 miles.
1: Oh, well, you can speak freely then. Well, how do you get along with your mother-in-law, Mr. Roder?
3: Well, I got along very well with her.
1: When you were near her?
3: Absolutely.
1: Well, then I'd say that you would be in favor of letting up on mother-in-laws.
3: I think so, yes.
1: All right. Mrs. Green?
5: Well,
1: how do you feel about mothers-in-law?
5: I feel that they should be able to take a joke as well as anybody else, and by making an issue of it, as these people have done, trying to form committees and such, I think they only make it more ridiculous.
1: They're overdoing it,
5: absolutely.
1: Huh?
5: Absolutely. I think they poke more fun than anyone else does.
1: Well, of course, they open up a whole new field. That'll give radio 3 years longer to live. Now it's a new mother-in-law joke. But how do you personally feel? Do you think that the mother-in-laws are ridiculed too greatly, personally?
5: Yes, personally, I've never found it so. No.
1: You haven't. All right. Thank you. You think they should, though, that people shouldn't ridicule them?
5: No, I don't think they deserve ridicule particularly.
1: All right, that's why we want to get this even. And Mr. Daly, how do you feel? You're married, are you?
6: I certainly am, Mr. Allen.
1: Do you? Well, you had me fooled. You don't look it. I will say. But how do you feel about mothers-in-law?
6: Well, I think that's up to the mother-in-laws. I believe there's two types of mother-in-laws.
1: Two types.
6: The good type that builds you up and makes you feel like with somebody, and the type who's constantly trying to tear you down to make you feel like a nut, you know?
1: Oh, so you believe that the person is entitled to a choice.
6: I said.
1: Well, I think our forum stands two for the mothers-in-law, and Mr. Daly, who would have to be talked into it, but I haven't got the time. I'm firmly convinced that in spite of anything we have said tonight, the mother-in-law will survive, and I will probably get hit on the head the next time my mother-in-law shows up at the house. On this pleasant note of anticipation, the meeting is hurriedly adjourned, and thank you all for your kind participation. Thank you. And now the Merrimacks, ladies and gentlemen, their song, I'll See You in My Dreams.

0: show you how fast news travels, I learned the other day that almost 3,000 years ago in Rome, a favorite remedy for a cold was for the person who had one to read aloud. Now, there's a choice morsel of pharmaceutical nonsense.
1: Well, Fred, I think that's a swell idea.
0: Well, Harry, do you mean to say that if you had a cold, you could do it any good by reading the Farmer's Almanac or the telephone directory out loud?
1: No, certainly not, Fred. It all depends on what you read. Now, I have a little paragraph here, reading time 58 seconds, that would do a whale of a lot of good for anyone who reads it.
0: Well, then, Harry, by all means, read it.
1: All right, it's this. At the very first sign of a cold, take sparkling sal hepatica. Because sal hepatica helps fight colds faster. That's why it's recommended by so many doctors. As a matter of fact, in a recent impartial survey among physicians conducted by leading medical journals, it was found that 7 out of 10 physicians recommend the saline laxative when treating a cold. And sal hepatica, we believe, is the outstanding saline laxative in America. There are 2 very good reasons for this, which you can check with your own doctor. First,
2: sal hepatica acts quickly, yet it is exceptionally gentle.
1: And since the progress of a cold is fast, this greater speed of sal hepatica is especially important in fighting it. Second,
2: sal hepatica also helps nature counteract the acidity that so often accompanies a cold.
1: So get an economical bottle of sal hepatica from your druggist and always keep it on hand for quick cold-fighting service. Remember, for faster action in treating colds, take sal hepatica.
0: The Mighty Allen Arpairs present an Antarctic episode. It's called Admiral Allen Was Leading a Dog's Life, So They Left Him at the Pole. Music, Arturo.
3: This is station KUNK, New York. The program originally scheduled for this time, Shep Fink and His Drooling Rhythm, has been canceled. Instead, we take you now to the South Pole for a surprise shortwave interview with the famous Antarctic explorer, Admiral Rufus E. Allen. The next voice you hear will be that of Admiral Allen speaking for the South Pole. Take it away, Admiral. Oh. That was not Admiral Allen, folks, I hope. Mr. Markell, our engineer, is having a little difficulty making contact. We'll try it again. Take it away, Admiral Allen. Take it away, Admiral Allen. Take it. Maybe he can't take it. Come in, Admiral.
4: Hello, America.
1: Oh, I say there's something here.
4: Hello, America. Can you hear me, America?
3: Not very well, Admiral. Can you speak more distinctly? Much better, Admiral. How are conditions down there at the pole?
4: I'll be a journey, Tom Tim.
3: Oh, watch it, Admiral.
4: Oh, are we on the air?
3: Yes, Admiral.
4: Hello, America.
3: You said that. Now, how are things at the pole, Admiral?
4: It's too darn cold, America. With my little band is facing hardships bravely, America.
3: Oh, good. Have you any message from the Arctic Waste to deliver to civilization?
4: Yes. If the pot of gold calls me up...
3: Yes?
4: Tell them my new phone number is Penguin 4, Ring 2. An Eskimo will run over and get me.
3: Okay, Admiral.
4: Hello,

0: Close that blasted door.
1: Tompkins reporting, sir. Did you talk to America?
0: Yes, I just signed off. Have you taken the temperature reading, Tompkins?
1: Just finished, sir. Temperature's 80 below and dropping fast.
0: 80 below. What are you using for a thermometer, the Trilon?
1: It's so cold, the mercury's hanging down from the thermometer, sir. It's wobbling about like a pendulum.
0: Dad, we've been here 6 months at Little Brooklyn. This is the coldest yet.
1: Yes, sir. It got so cold this morning, I couldn't saw any firewood. The teeth on the saw were chattering.
0: We're doomed, Tompkins. It's getting colder by the hour, and we're almost out of food.
1: Well, can't you send some men out to hunt for food?
0: I had Welch, Weaver, and Stensky out hunting yesterday. Welch bagged a small walrus.
1: And the other two?
0: Weaver's a little nearsighted. He bags Stensky.
1: That won't help.
0: No, Svensky only weighs 80 pounds. He's practically all gristle.
1: Somebody's knocking, sir.
0: You have keen eardrums, Tompkins.
2: Come here. Sacre bleu, it is cold.
0: Pierre, my cook.
2: Pierre, your ex-cook, quit.
0: You can't quit, Pierre. Get back out to the cookhouse and start making dinner.
2: No, you Chen. How can I make you dinner when there is nothing to cook?
0: You can fake it, can't you?
2: 20 years I have studied under the great Oscar. And what have I cooked on this expedition?
0: What?
2: December, fried reindeer horns.
0: Delicious.
2: January, penguin du jour.
0: Piquant.
2: February, porpoise pan d'ade.
0: Delightful.
2: I am free.
0: This is vitamin sabotage, Pierre. You got my menu for today's dinner. Now you get out and cook it.
2: Pierre Tonnerre, who can cook that order? Overshoes medium rare with fried snow.
0: You'll cook them overshoes and like it. And fillet some of the sole for me.
2: But Pierre is our feast. I want to make the gravy délicieusement. And the sauces supreme.
0: Never mind your fancy sauces. I'm giving you 2 minutes to start cooking. Or I'm taking away your postcard.
2: No. No. Not it. Not it. Pierre will obey.
0: And make a tray meat.
2: Oui, Admiral. Nom de cochon. For this, I have left Otis Fisher on 23rd Street.
0: Yeah, Tompkins, the expedition has got to get food. How much do you weigh, Tompkins?
1: Good heavens, sir, you're not planning...
0: Not yet, Tompkins. But try to put on a little weight. Just in case.
1: We won't starve, Admiral. We still have our cow.
0: Nobody's eating Daisy, Tompkins. That cow's our good luck mascot.
1: But you've got to do something, sir. Say, what are we supposed to be doing down here at the South Pole anyway?
0: I'm collecting data. I'm syndicating a newspaper column. My data. Come here.
3: Where's Admiral Allen?
0: Crash, why ain't you out on patrol today?
3: I'm quitting. You can take the pole and pole down, Crash.
0: You ain't making me a party to no international incident. You get back on patrol.
3: Not in this cold, Crash. The first hour I'm out there, what happens? These come off of my hands. Look.
0: Your ears.
3: Yeah, me ears. The second hour I'm out there in that cold, this drops off in the snow. Look at this.
0: Dad. Your nose.
3: Yeah, me nose. The third hour, I feel some lumps in my mittens. Here, pull me mittens off.
0: Okay, I will. Hey, what dropped?
3: Me finger. The ear's gone, the nose gone, now my finger's gone.
0: Get yourself together, Crash.
3: Half of me is laying on the floor.
0: Well, pick up your fingers and go.
3: Okay, I'm going. I tell you, I never seen it this cold before but once.
0: Where was that?
3: In Florida.
1: This is bad business, Admiral. This cold will ruin the men's morale.
0: Cold, cold. Don't mention cold again, Tompkins. The word cold is taboo from now on. Call in the men. I'm telling them to. Blow the assembly horn.
1: Yes, sir.
0: If Crest shoots off his mouth before it drops off, he can start a mutiny. I'm stopping this cold talk right now.
1: Here's the boys coming, sir.
4: Come in, fellas.
1: Come to assembly hall.
0: Men of the Allen Expedition, attention.
1: Yes, sir.
0: Now, men, there's a rumor around camp that this cold is getting you down. Is it?
1: Yes, sir.
0: Now, we knew when we come down here to the pole it was going to be powerful cold, didn't we?
5: Yes, sir.
0: Now, just because it's worse than we expected, are we going to let it lick us, men?
5: Yes, sir.
0: Now, hold on. That ain't the spirit, men.
6: Oh, yeah? We want to get back to civilization.
5: Yeah, that's right.
0: This ain't mutiny, men.
5: It ain't cooperation.
6: Nobody can stand this cold.
1: It's a new.
0: All right, men. If you want to scuttle the Admiral's expedition, I'm licked. I'll contact America shortwave and get them to send us a rescue ship.
1: You're talking.
6: That's all right.
0: All right, boys. I'll turn on my radio. Hello, America! Hello, America!
7: Hello, Barney. Who is calling?
0: Is this Radio City, New York?
7: This is Irving Goldfarb, the Bronx, a shortwave fan.
0: You one of them ham operators?
7: Please, a real operator. I'm not even using ham in conversation.
0: Now, listen, Goldfarb. This is Admiral Allen at the South Pole.
7: Oh, what's the matter, Admiral? This is Irving of Irving's Delicatessen.
0: I need a rescue ship. I'm out of food.
7: Food? I am admitted to sending out my boy a special order of assorted cold cuts.
0: Cold cuts?
7: Yeah.
0: Why, that propaganda spread and hypocrite. Give me that harpoon, somebody.
7: What's the matter with a cold cut?
0: I'll hack this radio to bits.
7: Bye.
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1: Now we can't get no rescue ship.
0: I said what I'd do if I heard that word cold again, and I done it.
3: Well, what are we going to do, Admiral?
0: We're Mac marooned here now. I'm wishing we had him. Instead of... I'm putting no time for ad-libbing, men. We're dealing... I'm putting you men under martial law. The first man that mentions cold again gets shot.
1: Well, we wouldn't mention it, sir, if we had some food.
0: All right, men. I give in. You boys can have Daisy. Pumpkins,
1: yes,
0: go out to the cookhouse. Tell Pierre to cancel them overshoes. Tell him to cook up Daisy the cow.
1: Yes, sir. Pierre will finally have a chance to prepare one of his famous sauces. I'm off.
0: Now, there's going to be steaks for everybody. What do you say, man?
8: Yum, yum.
0: Are you shivering, Cutler?
6: I'm shivering with joy, Admiral. That ain't the cold.
0: I told you, Cutler, I'm shooting the first man that mentions cold.
6: I'm sorry, sir.
0: Now, this is my last warning, then, and this goes for everybody. The next man that mentions cold is a goner.
9: Come and get it, gentlemen.
0: Yeah. What's the idea of bringing that raw cow in here?
9: Well, Tompkins say you are in your hurry, no?
0: But you ain't even cooked Daisy. All you've done is peel off her hide.
9: Mais oui, the raw meat is nothing. Pierre has made the sauce on top. The sauce par excellence.
0: Let me see that sauce. Why, you no-good left-bank hash-slinger.
9: Admiral.
0: You frog-eating, double-dealing, calorie conniver.
9: Admiral, not the gun.
0: Yes, the gun. Take this, Pierre Flambeau.
9: Oh! Bonsoir.
0: Bone riddance.
1: Admiral, are you crazy?
0: I know what I'm doing.
1: But you've killed our cook. We'll starve to death.
0: I said I'd kill the man who mentioned the temperature again, didn't I?
1: Yes, sir, but I didn't hear Pierre say anything about the cold.
0: He didn't say it, but he hinted at it.
1: Hinted?
3: What do you mean?
0: Take a look at the sauce on top of that cow, man.
1: Sauce?
0: Yes, it's chili.
1: Oh.
0: Before we preview the outstanding lulls in next week's program, we'd like you to know that one winter, 25,000 years ago, Confucius say...
10: Cold in head is not to be sneezed at.
0: And this winter, Harry Von Zell say...
11: No cold, no matter how slight, should ever be neglected. At the very first sign of a cold, put 2 teaspoonfuls of sal hepatica in a glass of water and drink it. Because sparkling sal hepatica helps fight colds faster. There are 2 very good reasons why it does, and you can check them with your own doctor.
12: First, sal hepatica is speedy, yet it's very gentle, and speed is mighty important in fighting a cold. 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
11: Remember, in a recent survey, it was found that 7 out of 10 doctors recommend a saline laxative in treating a cold. And Sal Hepatica, we believe, is America's outstanding saline laxative. So for faster action against colds, get a bottle of gentle, quick-acting Sal Hepatica at any drugstore.
8: Well, we're a little late. I won't have time to say goodnight. So good, ladies and gentlemen.
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0: present Arthur Lowe, John LeMessurier, and Clive Dunn in Dad's Army. Getting the Bird, featuring John Lorre, Arnold Ridley, and Ian Lavender, with this week's guests, Frank Williams and Larry Martin. Here is the news, and this is John Snagg reading it. As the Nazi menace continues its ruthless repression of Western Europe and its armies in the East keep up their relentless progress towards Moscow, it seems that the fate of the civilized world hangs in the balance. While in a quiet corner of England, in a little butcher shop, Lance Corporal Jack Jones, stalwart of the Warmington-on-Sea Home Guard, poses this vital question.
1: Will you have scrag end or brisket, Miss Meadows?
2: Well, I've got three books this time. My brother's on leave from the army. Have I got enough for a joint?
1: Well, not unless you take brisket. As cheap, you see, so you get more of it.
2: Oh.
1: But, of course, it's tougher.
2: Oh.
1: But then if you has cutlets, there's less of it, but it's more toothsome.
2: Oh. I'll have cutlets, then.
1: I haven't got any.
3: If you haven't got any, what are you blathering on about them for?
1: Now, don't be impatient, Mr. Fraser. There's a war on, you know. I tell you what, how about some chump ends?
2: Oh, they'll do, then. I like to feed my brother up if I can. He was at Dunkirk, you know.
1: Oh, Dunkirk, was he? Well, in that case, I'll let you have two sausages.
2: Oh, thank you.
4: I didn't get any sausages, Mr. Jones.
1: Well, you wasn't at Dunkirk, was you, Mr. Godfrey?
4: No, but my sister made some upside-down cakes for those gallant boys. And roll bandages.
1: Well, I'm sorry, you can't have sausages for bandages and cutting cakes, you know. I've got to draw the line somewhere. Take 3 and 7, please, Doris.
2: Can't ever so, Mr. Jones. I'll see you next week.
1: Right-o. Now, what can I do for you, Mr. Fraser?
3: I didn't have any corned beef last week, so I've come for it now.
1: Well, you should have come this morning, Mr. Fraser. Look, that's all I got. Look, just a few bits.
3: Gosh. They're just crumbs. I'm not paying the sliced rate for a lot of crumbs.
1: Well, let's see now. I tell you what, you can have the lot for sixpence.
3: Right, done. Have you heard about Sergeant Wilson?
1: No. What about him?
3: This is not to be found. He hasn't been at the bank all day. No, as you very well know, I can't stand gossip and tittle-tattle of any kind, but it's my belief that there has been a rift in the loot.
1: Whose loot?
3: Mrs. Pike's loot, you old fool.
1: Oh, dear, poor Mr. Wilson.
4: It's funny that you mentioned that, Mr. Fraser. As I was coming out of the library with the new Ethel M. Dell romance of my sister, I saw him in Alexander Gardens with a girl.
1: Really, Mr. Godfrey?
3: I knew it! There's a woman at the bottom of it.
4: He had his arm around her, but I'm sure there's nothing in it.
3: Away with you, man. There's depravity in every line of his face. It'll be the ruin of him. He's run amok. Oh,
4: not Mr. Wilson. No, surely. No.
3: Look out. Here's Walker. Not a word to a soul, Jonesy.
1: Yeah, well, you can rely on me.
5: Morning, all.
1: Ah, hello, Joe.
5: What's all this, then? The three wise men?
1: Now, just a minute. No use you coming round here, Joe. You're not registered with me, and anyway, it's closing time.
5: How about a nice bit of rabbit, Jonesy?
1: You'll be lucky. I haven't even seen a rabbit for 6 weeks.
5: You have now. There.
1: Oh, blimey. That's all right.
4: Dear, it's a shame they have to be killed. They look so pretty, hopping about in the fields.
1: Hey, where did you get it, Joe?
5: It's Bugs Bunny. He decided to give up the pictures and help the war effort. It's 5 bob, and I want the skin back.
1: What for?
3: I wouldn't have put it past him to get it refelled.
5: I've got a friend who makes mink coats. Well, you can't get the mink, can you?
1: Well, one's no good to me, Joe. Just make my life a misery. If the word got around I'd got a rabbit, it'd be a queue right past Timothy White's.
5: Things are that bad, are they, Jonesy?
1: Oh, a terrible Joe. I've had no offal since Friday. Less than half a sausage per book, and 2 tins of corned beef was blown. And they blame me, you know. I can't sleep at night for it. I'm at my wit's end, Joe, and that's a fact.
5: You mustn't take it like that. It's not your fault.
1: No, but the way they go on, you'd think it was. If I had 50 rabbits to sell, it might restore their faith in me.
5: No, there's no chance of that, Jonesy. You can't get the ammunition.
1: Well, I've got to get something off the ration from somewhere.
5: Something off the ration, eh? Yeah, well, it's just possible I might be able to help you there.
1: Oh, Oh, thanks a lot, Joe.
3: Hey, Joe. Have you heard about Sergeant Wilson?
5: No? What about him?
3: Well, don't breathe a word to your soul, but it came to my notice that there has been a rift in the loop.
6: Come in. Yes, Jones?
1: Sergeant Wilson is still absent without leave, or at least not present without leave, sir.
6: I see. Thank you, Jones. Send Private Pike in, would you?
1: Right, sir. Private Pike?
7: Yes, Mr. Jones. What is it?
1: Captain Manning wants to see you. Shall I call the men in, sir?
6: Yes, please, Jones. Now then, Pike. Have you seen Sergeant Wilson?
7: He's not at Mum's, Mr. Mannering.
6: Stop what I asked you. Not like Wilson at all. One thing you can say for him, he's dependable. If he doesn't appear by tonight, I shall have to contact the police.
7: I don't think you ought to do that, Mr. Mannering.
6: Oh? Why not?
7: Well, I'm sure he'll turn up sooner or later.
6: You're hiding something, Pike.
7: No, Mr. Mannering.
6: Come on, out with it, boy.
7: Well, the night before last, Mum and Uncle Sergeant Wilson had words.
6: Ah, now we're getting somewhere. What happened?
7: Well, I was in bed at the time, so I couldn't hear much leaning over the banisters. But he shouted at Mum, so she pushed him out of the door and then threw his ration book after him.
6: Oh, yes. Go on.
7: Well, then a bit later, when he threw pebbles up at her bedroom window, she said, "Clear off, you beast." And then she threw something out of the window which made a crashing sound when it broke.
6: Now I'm beginning to understand.
7: Well, Mum got up early and picked up the pieces.
6: I see.
7: All except the handle.
6: You better keep it to yourself, Pike.
7: What, the handle?
6: No, don't. Cut along now.
7: Yes, sir. Mum's the word.
1: Right, 4 in 3 ranks, look sharp about it.
5: Here, hang on a minute, Jonesy.
1: Come on, hurry up, Private Walker, you're late.
5: Your troubles are over, Jonesy. I've got them.
1: Got what?
5: You're off the ration meat. Pigeons. About 6 dozen of them.
1: Good heavens, where are they?
5: They're here.
1: What, here in the hall?
5: No, in the boiler house next to Mannering's office.
1: Well, we can't leave them in there. We'll have to get them into my cold room. They'll go off in the boiler house.
5: No, they won't. They're not dead yet.
1: Dead? We're no good to me flapping about, you know.
5: Don't worry, they're dote. That's how I caught them.
1: Where'd you get them from?
6: Come along now. No talking, Jones.
1: Right, sir. Good! Shut! Platoon ready for inspection, sir.
6: Thank you, Corporal. I'll start with you.
1: Yep.
6: Have a look at your rifle. Yep. Oh, absolutely first class, Jones.
1: Well, you know, the British rifle has always been very easy to clean, sir. Before the Lee Enfield, we had the Martini Henry. That was a very fine rifle, the Martini Henry.
6: Yes, thank you, Jones.
1: Oh, we had it right up to the Battle of Omnium.
6: I'm sure you did.
1: One day we was having a bit of a battle, and a young officer just out from England joined us. "What's your name?" said the colonel. "Lieutenant Fuchs, sir," he says. "And you spell it with 2 small F's. "You need something to fight with," says the colonel. "Will you have a long Lee Enfield or a Martini?" "Make it a Martini," says the officer, "and go easy with the ice." So you see, to appreciate that joke to the full, you have to know that Martini is a drink much patronised by the gentry in high circles.
6: I did know that, Joe.
1: Yeah, and the young officer, he was confusing that with a Martini rifle.
6: Yeah, I know.
1: Yeah, they had it with ice, you see, sir. The drink, of course, not the rifle.
6: I'm well aware of that, Joe.
1: Personally, I like the mild and bitter myself.
6: Stop talking! Why aren't you in uniform, Walker?
5: Sorry, sir. I was supplying essential supplies.
6: That's no excuse. We're all doing essential work, you know.
5: Sorry, sir. There was a bit of a flap on.
6: Right, man. Stand at ease. Now, there's a voluntary church parade on Sunday, and I shall expect you all to attend.
4: I wouldn't ask the vicar to shorten his sermon, Mr. Mannering. He went on rather a long time before, and it wasn't very convenient.
6: I think you'd better take that up with the vicar himself, Godfrey. Now, men, your arms drill has been getting very sloppy, so we're going to brass it up. And since Sergeant Wilson isn't with us tonight, I shall take it myself. My proper duties, everyone. Squad! Squad! Silence in the ranks. Squad! Squad! What's that?
1: Whatever it was, sir, it's coming from behind the curtains on the stage.
5: Blimey, the vicar's not rehearsing his panto already, is he?
6: Be quiet, Walker. I'll keep calm, everyone. I'll just get my revolver out. Right, Jones. When I say now, draw the curtains.
5: Right, sir.
6: Now!
5: Wilson! What on earth?
8: Sakes! Look at that, Godfrey.
4: Isn't that about the whiskey he's holding?
3: Hey, an empty one. What a picture of depravity.
6: Wilson! Wilson, wake up!
8: What? Oh, yeah, yes, of course. I'm so sorry, sir. Oh, dear. I must have dropped off.
6: Go into my office, please, Sergeant Wilson.
8: Yes, well, yes, of course, sir, of course. Well, good evening, everybody. How nice to be able to see you all.
6: Yeah, Wilson, the officer.
8: Right, yes.
6: Carry on here, Corporal Jones.
1: Right, very good, sir. Oh, Captain Manning, sir.
6: Yes, Jones?
1: What shall I carry on doing?
6: The drill, of course.
1: Oh, yes, of course. It just slipped my mind for a moment.
3: Hey, I'd give a pound to be a fly on the wall in that office, man.
4: Mr. Fraser, I really don't think it's any of our business.
6: Now then, Wilson, what's the meaning of this?
8: Mm?
6: I said, what is the meaning of this?
8: I'm so sorry, sir, but I'm a bit dizzy.
6: You look all in. You better sit down.
8: Oh, thank you, sir. Thank you so much.
6: You've been drinking.
8: Well, well, yes, it was that as well. Oh, dear, oh, dear, my head.
6: You look as though you've had quite a skinful.
8: Yeah, Walker, you see, got me a bottle of whiskey. I rather think I finished it.
6: You better tell me all about it. The last report I had of you was outside Mrs. Pike's.
8: Oh, yes. What a good job she missed. Yes, it was all a misunderstanding, sir, you know. She thought I'd been...
6: What's the matter?
8: Well, she thought I'd... Good heavens, what was that?
6: What was what?
8: Nothing, sir. Nothing at all. Nothing, sir.
6: Oh, no. Pull yourself together, Wilson. You're getting woolly-minded.
8: Oh, sorry, sir. But you see, it really all began many years ago, not long after the last...
6: Wilson.
8: I'm sorry, sir. Not long after the last... Oh, my God, there it goes again.
6: What's the matter with you, Wilson? You keep wandering off in a dream.
8: Yeah, but I keep seeing birds, you see.
6: Well, makes a change from pink elephants. If you take my advice, you'll sign the pledge. Right. Now, look, Wilson, I'm not going to sit here and listen to any more of your wanderings. There's a war on, you know. Those troops out there need training. If you want to remain part of this platoon, you'll go and give them half an hour's arms drill.
8: Yes, sir, quite, sir. But I could have sworn I saw a pigeon.
6: Now, get a grip on yourself and get on with it. Right. And we'll talk about this after parade.
8: Yes, sir, yes. All right, Jones, I'll take over now. All right, probably the squad. Squad, attention! Yeah, well, that includes you, Pike. I said squad, shun.
7: I'm not going to.
8: I beg your pardon.
7: You heard me? I'm not going to.
8: Oh, very well, then. I shall have to inform Captain Mannering.
3: Oh, you've done it now, lad. That was mutiny. You'll be shot.
6: Miss Wilson, what is it now?
8: Oh, sorry, sir, to trouble you, but Pike says he's not going to.
6: He's not going to what?
8: Stand to attention.
6: Oh, does he? I'll deal with him in a minute. Now, look, Wilson, you seem to be losing your grip. I think you'd better take a few days' leave. Get yourself sorted out.
8: Oh, yes, thank you, sir.
6: Pike!
7: You wanted me, Mr. Mannering.
6: What's all this about, Pike?
7: May I talk to you in private, sir?
6: I think you'd better. That'll be all, thank you, Wilson.
8: All right, sir. Thank you, sir, yes.
6: Right, Pike. What have you got to say?
7: I'm not to take any notice of Sergeant Wilson at all. Mum said.
6: Am I hearing you right, Pike?
7: Yes, Mr. Mannering. Mum said if I saw him, I was just to ignore him, so I did.
6: Now, look here, Pike. I'm running this platoon, not your mother.
7: Oh, she didn't say I was to ignore you.
6: Oh, it's very generous of her.
7: But she said Uncle Sergeant Wilson was a Cassinot. Said he was a Cassinot.
6: Oh, get on with it, boy.
7: Mr. Mannering.
6: What are you staring at?
7: Mr. Mannering, there's a pigeon in your pigeonhole. Behind you, look, there, catch it.
6: Good heavens. Jones, walk up. My office is alive with pigeons.
9: Hang on, Captain Mallory. I'll take care of it.
6: Open the side door, Pike. Get them out.
5: Yes, sir.
9: No, no, don't do that. Round them up, Jonesy.
10: Yeah, right, right. Come along, my little darling.
6: Are you at the bottom of all this, Walker?
5: Ah, well, yes, sir. Well, you see, there was this pal of mine who's a pigeon fancier. Only he doesn't fancy him anymore. So, I thought you could train them to take messages.
6: Where are they coming from?
5: Well, I put them in the boiler house next door. There must be a hole in the wall.
6: Oh, this is too much. My sergeant incapable, the troops won't obey orders, and now my office is an aviary. You better go and dispose of these birds right away.
5: Yes, Mr. Mannering. Right away, sir.
10: Oh, Mr. Mannering, it's not fair. Look what those pigeons have gone and done on my forage cap. I might not be mad.
6: No, don't be so childish, Pike. Anyway, it's supposed to bring good luck.

0: That's a fine barrage we're sending up tonight.
1: Yes. 3.7s, mostly.
2: What noisy things, aren't they, Mr. Mannering?
1: It's gone 9. Turn the wireless up, Pike. We're missing the news.
3: Right, Mr. Mannering.
4: Sorry we've been so long, but we had to get the pigeons chopped and tailed and into cold storage.
5: They're all safely stowed in my cold room now, sir. By the way, how much do I owe you, Joe?
0: £5 to you. I had to give 10 bob to Ted for topping them.
5: We'll have the cash first thing in the morning.
1: Walker, Jones, I don't think I want to hear any more about pigeons, thank you.
5: Oh, that reminds me, sir. We've bought a brace for you and your good lady, sir.
1: Oh, thank you very much, Jones. Turn the wireless up, Pike.
6: All the raids were carried out on the marshalling yards at Ham. From all these operations, 3 of our aircraft are missing. And now with some home news. The mysterious drop in the number of pigeons in Trafalgar Square formed the subject of a question in Parliament. The Home Secretary said he saw no cause for alarm and promised a full-scale investigation. Answering a supplementary question, the Minister said he felt it most unlikely that there was any link between this event and the fall in the population of apes on the Rock of Gibraltar.
0: Walker, not the apes, Mr. Mannering. Cross my arm. I've not touched one single ape.
6: The Minister of Agriculture, when questioned about the steep rise, said that he...
1: Here you are, Jones. I think this is your brace of pigeons.
5: No, sir. No, they're not, sir. No, they're Walker's.
0: Yeah, hang on a minute, Jonesy. You bought them, all of them, remember? They're yours.
5: No, I didn't. I didn't pay for them. So they're still yours.
1: You have my permission to fall out, Jones and Walker. In case you've anything particular you want to do.
5: No, I'm staying on duty, sir. Here's the key to the shop, Joe. Go on. You're better get a move on, ain't you?
0: So very much.
1: Don't hang about, Walker. Off you go.
3: Do you think MI5 will come round, Mr. Mannering?
0: I can just see the headlines now. Home Guard Commander arrested for chasing birds.
5: Well, I don't know what Walker's done with them, Mr. Godfrey. They were out of my shop when I got there this morning.
2: It's an awful pity when rations are so short. People have been awfully glad to have them.
0: Aye, they would that, Godfrey. Hey, Jonesy.
5: What is it, Joe?
0: It's done, and it wasn't easy, I can tell you.
5: Well, did anyone see you? Of
0: course not. I put 3 dozen into the...
5: No, don't tell me. I don't want to know nothing about it.
2: Oh, no. You didn't destroy them, Mr. Walker. I couldn't bear the thought.
0: Do you think I'm a mug? In a few days' time, I might be able to let you have a couple. That's provided we don't have an heat wave.
1: Good evening, man.
3: Mr. Mannering?
1: Yes, Pike?
3: Please, sir, Mum says if you see Uncle Arthur, would you ask him to have a word with her?
1: Well, I don't expect to see him, Pike. I've given him short compassionate leave to sort himself out.
3: Oh, I see. Only she's whitewashing the spare bedroom ceiling. I think she wants some help.
1: That's she. I wouldn't have thought he was much good at that sort of thing.
3: Well, he holds the steps for her.
1: Really? Well, he's promised to be back for church parade.
3: Oh, thank you, Mr. Mannering. I'll tell Mum that.
5: Captain Mannering, sir, permission to see you alone for a minute.
1: Certainly, Jones. Come into my office.
5: Right, thank you, sir.
1: Now, Jones, what is it?
5: Well, sir, I thought you'd wish to know that the things with the feathers that we don't mention have been put in a place that I don't want to know about, and you don't neither, by someone who shall remain anonymous, and we won't be hearing no more about it.
1: I see.
5: I hope you get my meaning, sir.
1: Yes, very clearly, Jones.
7: Captain Mannering.
1: Oh, good evening, Vicar.
7: I wonder if you'd approve the hymns for Sunday. I thought, Lead Kindly Light, Rock of Ages, God Moves in a Mysterious Way, and Onward Christian Soldiers.
1: Yes, they seem all right to me. Nothing very controversial there.
7: The reason I was asking is because we haven't had an organist since poor Mrs. West passed away, so we have to sing unaccompanied, which means the congregation must know the hymns. I give them the first note, of course, on my pitch pipe.
1: Yes. Well, I expect we'll manage.
5: Permission to interject, sir.
1: What is it?
5: Well, there's no need for the vicar to use his little pipe, sir.
7: You mean you think I should la-la it?
1: No. No, we can't have him la-la-ing it.
7: Well, I quite agree with you, Captain Mannering. I'd much rather than la-la-la.
5: No. What I'm trying to say is the vicar can use his pipe for the first 3 hymns, but I am conversant with the organ for Onward Christian Soldiers.
7: Well, thank you very much, Corporal Jones. It'll make a nice change, won't it, Captain Manring?
1: Yes, yes, I'm sure it will.
7: We'll see you all on Sunday, then.
1: Well, Jones, I didn't know that you played the church organ.
5: No, but I was driven to it by passion, sir.
1: Really?
5: Yes, sir, you see, it all happened years ago in Leamington Spa. I fell in love with this beautiful lady. Well, she wasn't really beautiful, sir. She was a bit of an acid face, if you ask me. But, well, very acid it was, actually. But what really attracted me to her was her knees.
1: Her knees?
5: Yes, sir, they were very flat. I never seen such flat knees, sir. And then I found out why. She was very religious, she was. She did a lot of praying, you see, sir. And I was mad with lust for her, sir, and I had to find a way to make her look favourable on me, sir. So, driven by desire, I practised onward Christian soldiers on the organ day and night. I practised with her flat knees imprinted on my mind until finally I did it in my repertoire. And flushed with triumph, I went round to her house, but it didn't do me no good.
1: Why not?
5: She'd moved to Bournemouth. I never lost a touch, you know. I never lost a touch, and ever since then,
3: Morning, Mr. Manreen.
1: Morning, Pike. Collect your prayer book from Godfrey as you go in.
8: Here you are, Frank.
3: Oh, thank you, Mr. Godfrey.
1: Ah, Wilson. Good morning.
9: Good morning, sir.
1: So glad you were able to join us at last.
9: Well, it's been rather a trying time, I'm afraid.
10: Morning, Mr. Manreen. I know I'm not late because the vicar's still down by the gate.
1: Yes. Wish he wouldn't do that. Looks as though he's touting for trade.
11: Oh, excuse me, Vicar. I wonder if you could help me.
7: Oh, yes, my dear. Always a pleasure to help one of the gallant ladies of our armed forces.
11: Thank you. Is this St. Aldham's Church?
7: Yes, it is. Can I help you?
11: No, it's all right. I'm supposed to be meeting someone.
7: Oh, well, if they turn up, do please bring them into the service.
1: Wilson, perhaps you could spare me the time for a talk afterwards.
9: Yes, of course, sir.
7: Captain Manring, if you're all here, I'm ready to begin.
1: Very good, Vicar. Fraser.
12: Aye.
1: Have a look round, see if you can see any latecomers.
12: I'll do that.
1: You're coming in, Wilson.
9: I shall be a minute.
1: Well, don't be long.
9: All right.
11: Oh, there you are.
9: Hello, my dear.
11: I've been waiting by the gate.
9: Oh, I see. I'm so sorry. I couldn't see you off.
11: It's all right. I was afraid I was going to miss you altogether.
9: Yeah, well, I'm glad I saw you in your navy uniform. It suits you terribly well. I'm very proud of you.
11: You look very smart yourself.
9: You think so?
11: I must rush or I'll be late. Aren't you going to give me a kiss?
9: Hmm? Yes, of course, my darling. Of course.
11: Goodbye, Daddy.
9: Look, I hate saying goodbye for some reason. Anyway, thank you for coming to see me.
11: I'm very glad I did. Bye-bye.
9: Give my love to your mother. Hi, Fraser. You been there long?
12: A wee while.
9: Did you hear all that?

0: Professor, you've been there long?
1: A wee while.
0: Did you hear all that?
1: Oh, very dead, man. She's a fine lassie.
0: Yes, she is, you see. Her mother left me when she was a baby. I've seen very little of her, really. Though I did manage to send her to a good school.
1: She does you credit.
0: Yes. It was worth it, I think. So, that's all in the past. I didn't really want anyone to know.
1: Gosh. I'm an old blabbermouth. But I promise you, nobody will learn anything of this from me.
0: Thanks. That's very kind of you.
1: Come on, Winwood. Better go in before we miss all the service.
0: Right.
2: And so this makes it, does it not, even more necessary that we should look into our hearts, gaze closely at ourselves, using the clear light of truth, and ask ourselves, are we any better than that poor woman? If she stood before us today, are we blameless? Would we cast the first stone?
3: Excuse me, sir.
4: Ah, Winston. Pity you missed the sermon. You might have learned something.
0: Yes, well, actually, I have heard it before.
2: We shall now sing hymn number 385, Onward, Christian Soldiers.
5: Oh, excuse me, Pikey. I'm on. Excuse me, Joe. Excuse me.
6: Hello. Joe. Where's Jones off to?
7: He's going to play the organ.
6: He's what?
7: You're all right, Joe. You've gone white as a sheet.
6: He can't play the organ. It won't work.
7: Huh?
6: I've hid 50 pigeons in the pipes. I tell you, I've stuck the pigeons down the organ pipes.
8: Blimey, I'm off.
6: Excuse me. Yeah, excuse me.
3: Yeah, just a minute, Walker. Where are you going?
6: I thought I'd help with the collection.
3: Get back in your seat at once.
2: Right, thank you, Mr. Jones. Let us begin.
5: Right, pump away, Verger. Come on, Verger, come on, get pumping. Whoa, what a relief.

In that episode of Dad's Army, based on the original television series by Jimmy Perry and David Croft, you heard Arthur Lowe as Captain Mannering, John LeMessurier as Sergeant Wilson, Clive Dunn, Corporal Jones, John Lardy, Private Fraser, Arnold Ridley, Private Godfrey, Ian Lavender, Private Pike, Larry Martin, Private Walker, Frank Williams, the Vicar, and Diana Bishop as Sergeant Wilson's daughter. 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

0: tell a story about a young man who frowns upon doing what another young man takes great pride in doing.
1: Oh, I guess we all have reasons now and then to swell up with pride. Don't you ever feel like throwing out your chest, Mrs. Greenwood?
0: Yes, my whole chest. And it isn't Mrs. Greenwood, it's Miss Greenwood.
1: Oh, I'm sorry.
0: You're sorry. <Yeah. laughs>
1: Ladies and gentlemen, Charlotte Greenwood is brought to you this Sunday and every Sunday at this time by the makers of Hallmark greeting cards to remind you that whenever you want to remember someone, you'll find a Hallmark card that says just what you want to say and the way you want to say it. So when you choose a card, look on the back for the three identifying words, a Hallmark card. Yes, don't forget, a Hallmark card will best express your perfect taste, your thoughtfulness.

0: And out of the Barton home, where Charlotte and the three Barton children are getting ready for a Saturday outing in the country. In a sunlit kitchen, Charlotte and Barbara are fixing a picnic lunch, and Bobby is making out he's machine-gunning the enemy. Over the sizzling, hunger-stirring sound of frying chicken, Charlotte is saying,
1: "Better hard-boil more eggs than that, Barbara. Jack never gets filled up."
2: "Oh, Jack. If he likes eating so much, why doesn't he get down here and help?"
3: "He's upstairs, thinking."
2: "Charlotte, he has to go upstairs to think?"
3: "Sometimes, Robert."
2: "Jack must be thinking awfully hard, judging by that funny expression he had on his face."
3: "I know, he sits around all day like that statue of the thinker."
2: "He has to sit down to think?"
3: "Sometimes, Robert." "You'd better think fast and move fast before this grease splatters on you."
2: "Can I have a cookie, Aunt Charlotte?"
3: "May I?"
2: "Well, may I have a cookie?"
3: "Here's one, and that's probably the last one to lunch."
2: "Oh, Charlotte, I don't see why you let Jack get away with his cooking me. Try something different every day. Last month he was a chemist and he blew up the basement. Now he's raising frogs." "Aunt Charlotte, you shouldn't let him do everything he wants. Just for him."
3: "Oh, sometimes that's the best way to let a person learn, Barbara."
2: "Well, I think a child of his age needs to be guided."
3: "I see. You're much older than Jack, aren't you?"
2: 11 months and 3 days. And girls grow older a lot faster than boys do. You know that."
3: "I may know it, but at my age, I won't admit it." "Barbara, hand me a plate."
4: "Hiya, Jack. I'm learning like Jim Cook. Hey, Jack, you got more frogs in that suitcase?"
2: "If you have, Jack, since when have you worn your best suit going on a picnic?"
1: "I'm not going, I'm leaving."
3: "Oh, that's interesting. That's confusing. Explain, please."
1: "I mean, I'm leaving home. Forever, maybe."
3: "Oh. Well, would you tell us where you're leaving for?"
1: "China."
2: "Oh, China? Oh, that's ridiculous."
3: "I'd say it was broken."
2: "Oh. Oh, poor Charlotte. That's where the dragon lady is. That's where the paper said Jim Cook shot down all those planes." "Quiet, Bob. Aunt Charlotte, see what I mean? One crazy thing after another. Explosions, frogs, and now China."
1: "Well, what's the matter with China? Can't a fella go to China if he wants to? You can't always keep me here."
3: "Well, Jack, we wouldn't even try to keep you if you don't want to stay."
2: "I'm sorry. Can I go to China too, Jack, can I?"
3: "Robert."
2: "May I?"
1: "Nobody can tie a fella down all his life. He's got to get out in the world sometime. Away from women."
3: "Women, Jack? Barbara and I?"
1: "No, you two aren't women." You know women."
2: "Oh, you mean that stuffy Miss Pritchett at school, Aunt Charlotte. That goes into her class next time."
3: "Oh, it's Miss Pritchett. That's the woman." "And school, that's the reason for going so far away."
1: "Well."
3: "China. I haven't seen the paper today, but isn't there still a war going on over there?"
1: "Well, sure it's on. That's why they gotta have materials, guns and food and things. They gotta have somebody to take the stuff to them, don't they?"
2: "And you'll carry it to them piggyback, I suppose."
1: "Oh, women. Haven't you ever heard of the merchant marine?"
3: "Oh, yes, and they're wonderful. And they do have nice uniforms. On shore."
1: "Every day on the radio, it says they need able-bodied seamen in the merchant marine.
3: You qualify in every way to make a fine sailor."
2: "Oh, that's a laugh."
1: "What's a laugh?"
2: "You a sailor. Last time you were in a rowboat, you got so sick we had to carry you ashore."
1: "Oh, that was when I was a kid."
3: "That was last year."
1: "Oh."
3: "Barbara, now we should try to make Jack's last minutes with us as pleasant as possible. When a boy is out there on the high seas, a-rolling around, and the ship is plunging up and down, and there's nothing around but ocean, no one he knows to talk to, well, he might like to remember the last fun he had with people who loved him."
2: "You're not actually going to let Jack go, Aunt Charlotte."
3: "Well, it's kind of big for us to tie down."
2: "But he hasn't finished high school."
3: "When the ocean is finished with him, he may decide to finish school."
1: "Lots of great men never went to school."
3: "Much." "That's very true. Abraham Lincoln didn't."
1: Well,
3: of course, he had to stay up nights for years to make up for not going to school, but I'm sure Jack won't mind studying nights. Huh? You know, it's too bad you have to leave right away, Jack. We've packed too much fried chicken and potato salad and angel food cake with marshmallows, you know, with marshmallow frosting. Oh, my, I'm making myself drool."
1: "You all that food for the picnic?
3: Well, we can pack a separate lunch for Jack. There's no telling what he'll get to eat in China.
4: There's birds nest in China, they do.
3: They do?
2: Well, you can have all my share of the chicken. And the cake, too.
4: Give me my duck meat. I don't like it.
1: Oh. Now, look, I don't want to get people all upset.
3: Oh, you're not upsetting us. Not a bit.
1: No. No guy wants to make a lot of trouble. Having an extra lunch and all. I suppose I could leave a little later on. Tonight instead of now.
3: Are you sure that wouldn't spoil your plan?
1: Well, I didn't have any such a definite plan.
2: Oh, you'll go with us then?
4: Well, give me a chance to make up my mind, will you?
3: Oh, that's fine. Now, let's get going, Barbara. And since this is Jack's last day, let's take the whole cake instead of just half of it, huh?
4: You can have those firecrackers I didn't set off in the fourth, Jack.
1: Gee, thanks, Bobby. Well, I've got to change into my dungarees.
2: Oh, Jack, answer the door. And if it's Jordy Dean, I'm not home.
4: Well, what do you know?
1: Hello, Jack.
2: Well, who is it, Jack?
1: Hey, Charlotte. Bobby, look who's here.
2: Jim Cook.
1: Sergeant Jim Cook, U.S. Marine Corps.
5: Hello, Barbara. Bobby.
2: Oh, gee, you've grown up. I could hardly have known you.
4: Hey, Charlotte, he's really a picture in the room, isn't he?
3: Oh, he certainly is, Robert, but I've never met Sergeant Jim.
1: Oh, well, this is Aunt Charlotte, Jim, Miss Greenwood. She's kind of our aunt.
5: Charlotte Greenwood?
3: Hello, Jim.
1: Oh, my dear. I never thought I'd meet you, ma'am.
2: Oh, call her Aunt Charlotte, not ma'am. Family. Gee, Willikers, look at the medals. 1, 2, 3, 4, 5.
3: We read all about your news magazine, Jim. 3 columns.
1: Ooh,
3: Robert knew every word by heart. Had your breakfast, Sergeant?
5: Well, not exactly.
3: Good. Breakfast for one coming up.
2: Oh, let me help him,
5: Charlotte. Please, ma'am. I don't want to put you to any trouble.
3: Nonsense. As a matter of fact, you're an excuse for me to have a cup of cocoa myself. I like one this time of the morning.
4: Did you really catch the 63 of them single-handed, Jim? I could send the magazine.
5: Oh, it wasn't so much, Bobby.
1: Oh, why didn't you let him guy know that you were back?
5: Oh, I've only been home a week.
2: Gee, what about you being wounded? Is your leg better?
5: Oh, only a scratch. You know, you've still changed since I last saw you. You're so grown up.
2: Well, naturally, it's been 2 years. I'm 18.
3: How do you like your age, Jim?
5: Well, any way I can get them, just so they're not powdered.
2: That's all. Jim came to us the last day before I left. Oh, can I bring your cocoa, Jim?
5: Yeah, 3 books. One's enough.
3: Get him 3, Barbara, and hand him his toast and jam.
1: You're 19 now, aren't you, Jim?
5: Mm-hmm, about that.
1: I've been shaving for almost 6 months.
3: What do you? Yeah, both whiskers. And it takes an hour to clean up the bathroom every time you do shave.
2: When are you going to go back and do some more shooting, Jim?
5: Robert, oh, I guess not for a while, Bobby.
4: Are you out of the Army?
5: Well, out of the Marine Corps. They were real nice about it, though. They called it a medical discharge.
1: Because of your leg?
5: Well, they said it was because of battle fatigue.
4: What's that? Does it hurt?
3: No, Robert, it doesn't hurt. No. That is, not where it shows.
5: Well, Bobby, you see, it's when a soldier's all used up and not much good anymore.
3: 19 years old and all used up? Barbara, hand me that package of butter out of the icebox.
2: You're putting butter on Jim's toast. Here we go, we have a deal.
3: Robert, I suppose that you're real glad to be home, Jim.
5: Well, yes, but this was mostly my home.
1: Jim's the same kind of orphan we are, Aunt Charlotte. No parents. He lives with his Aunt Lizzie over in Harrison.
3: Well, Jim, now that you're here, your Aunt Lizzie won't mind if you stay overnight, will she?
1: Hey, we're all just leaving to go on a picnic. You'll go along, won't you, Jim?
5: Well, thanks, but I should go home.
3: Well, I can understand that after 2 years in the jungle.
5: I just wanted to stop in here and say hello. Boy, I used to have a lot of fun in this house when I was a kid.
3: Yeah. Now you're not a kid at 19.
1: Oh, come on. Stay over a few days like you used to, Jim.
4: Sure, and tell us about the moon. If you're both with me, I'll get the lumpy side of the bed.
2: You can stay at least a day, can't you?
3: Now, there's a gilt-edged invitation from all of us.
5: Oh, but I hate to impose.
3: Oh, impose? Nonsense. You'll never be heard in the noise we make. Now, stand upstairs with Jack and climb into some old clothes.
4: Oh, gee, his uniform, nifty.
3: A little too nifty to pick chicken bones, Robert. Now, hurry up now and let's get started.
1: Come on, Jim, I got some slack and I need to drop a jacket
2: out
1: of
2: this. Hey, wait for me!
3: Let me see now. He has the look of a lad who'd like a piece of pie. Barbara, put in that apple pie we were going to have for supper.
2: Aunt Charlotte.
3: Yes?
2: You didn't mind, did you? I asked him to stay over. He always used to.
3: I'd never spoken to you again if you hadn't.
2: Oh, are you talk.
3: He's awfully quiet for a Marine, isn't he? Was he always like that?
2: Oh, no. No, not at all. That's just so funny. He was noisy and silly. You know, like all boys, a pet. And just before he joined the Marines, his voice was still changing.
3: I know, half soprano and half bullfrog.
2: You know, he was like Jack in lots of ways. Mm-hmm. Well, just trying to say, for instance, and acting like it was the most important thing in the world.
3: Mm-hmm. He seems to be at home here.
2: Well, that's because when his parents died, he used to almost live here. Well, that look is nice, but he's kind of set in the ways. Not much fun.
3: And you've got to make him feel like he's never been away. He's too young to be so old.
2: He's only 19.
3: And he's still 17. And he's 70 as well. His mind is. Battle fatigue. I guess he's a bit lost. Lonely and lost. Let us try some cheese, Barbara. He'll probably like it on apple pie.
0: We all sense a world of our friends. Couldn't get along without them. But aren't we often a little unfair in expecting them to get along without us, without our thoughtfulness at times when it could mean so much? And yet it's so easy to remember friends on their red-letter days with a thoughtful card. You know, there's always a Hallmark card that says just what you want to say the way you want to say it. So many cards at your Hallmark dealers will seem made to order for the occasions you have in mind. Birthdays? 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And now back to the Hallmark Charlotte Greenwood Show. It's nearing noon, and Jim Cook, the war hero, who has just returned from active duty with the Marines and has been given a medical discharge, is the guest of Charlotte and the three Boston children on a picnic. As we rejoin them, they've just finished eating, and Charlotte says,
1: "How you doing, Jim?"
5: "All right, Charlotte, this is something I've been dreaming about."
1: Charlotte, was that grub ever good? Boy, I'm so full I can't move.
3: You better move, son. You're lying on top of an anthill.
1: Good God!
5: That kind of ass won't hurt you. Get up and shave.
2: You know, we couldn't have picked a nicer day or a better spot. Everything's out. The sun, the leaves, the flowers.
1: And the flies.
2: Spring. What is so rare as a day?
1: Barbara, that June of the day is so rare and stupid. And this is July and summer, not spring.
2: I know. I wasn't especially quoting a poem.
1: Next thing you will be, though, like, "In the spring, a young man fancy lightly turns through some corny stuff."
2: That isn't corny stuff, Jack Barton. Is it, Aunt Charlotte?
3: Thoughts of love? No, but I wish that poet hadn't been so definite about only young people getting such thoughts.
1: Poetry's just mush, isn't it, Jenny?
5: Not exactly, Jack. I used to think so, too, but, not now. Sometimes out there, we'd be sitting around at night in the jungle, and things would be kind of rough. And some guy would say a piece of poetry. Maybe it was corny, maybe it wasn't. But to the gang, it always seemed like...
3: A touch of home, Jim?
5: Yeah. Yeah, that's it, Aunt Charlotte. Home. Like clean sheets and bacon and eggs and apple pie. Yeah, next to some of the things, I guess the poetry made me feel better than anything.
2: There you are, Jackie.
3: So, Barbara, let's get the sad remains of this lunch out of the way. There's a new army of ants coming so fast you think General Patton was leading them.
5: Can't we help?
3: Yes. You and Robert take this trash and bury it down by the stream there.
4: Well, good. Lucky I brought my shotgun along.
2: Jack sure disappeared fast when it was time to clean up, didn't he, Aunt Charlotte?
3: Oh, Jack's over there getting Robert's firecrackers ready to shoot off.
2: And he thinks he's grown up. He's worse than Bobby.
3: Worse?
2: More of a kid. Bobby's beginning to worry me, too. Always talk about fighting and shooting.
3: Oh, Robert's just getting some of the male orneriness out of his system by slaying imaginary enemies. You never saw Robert hurt anything real and alive, did you?
2: Him. He has a fit even if we put flypaper around the house.
3: Well, that's what I mean. I guess every generation of boys goes after some imaginary foe. In my day, heavens, it was Indians.
2: Oh, Aunt Todd, I'm glad I'm a girl. A girl doesn't have to be fighting all the time.
3: Mm-hmm. Some young man is going to be glad you're a girl too, Barbara, but not for the same reason. You see what I mean?

0: How's that, Jim? That ought to be a decent enough rule so the animals won't dig up the trash.
1: Oh, Bobby, they're sure the top.
0: Animals?
1: No, Aunt Charlotte and Barbara.
0: Jim, they're family. Okay, drop the stuff in.
1: You know, it seems good just to see women around again.
0: Jack doesn't think so. He's running away.
1: Running away? Where to?
0: He's going to join the Merchant Marines in China. I got to cut this script out good.
1: But what about Jack's age?
0: Oh, he's awful old. He's 17. He was 17, weren't you, Jim?
1: Well, I guess I was. Once.

0: back, over there with the boys.
1: Okay, Aunt Charlotte.
2: Hey, look, John, Barbara, let's play some baseball.
3: Are they kidding after that meal?
4: You and Jim and Jack play. We're resting.
2: Oh, come on. You can rest tonight.
5: Women play ball. Why don't I get hurt?
2: Oh, yeah. Just as soon as Barbara can put over the plate.
5: Yeah, but how about Aunt Charlotte?
2: Well.
3: Well, go ahead, Robert. Tell him.
2: What matters? Check with a fig. But with those legs, can she steal a base?
3: Flatterer, give us a half hour to digest this meal and we'll bat your ears off.
2: Okay. Jim, can you play mumbly peg?
5: Well, I used to do all right at it.
2: This is a swell spot. Level ground and all.
5: Yeah, well, you go first.
2: Okay. How do you like this knife here?
5: That's a dandy, isn't it?
2: Yep, it could almost cut iron. Charlotte, give it.
1: Here we go.
5: Jim,
3: what?
5: Oh, what?
3: Hey, Jim,
1: what's the idea?
3: I don't know. Those fireworks went off behind me and... Did I... He's perfectly all right.
1: Yeah, sure I am.
3: Jim was just showing what a Marine is trained to do when he's in danger. Only this was just playing like Robert's always playing at fighting.
4: It didn't look like playing to me. Jack, you're not hurt, are you?
1: No, of course not. What do you think I am?
3: Even Robert's a tough Marine sometimes, Barbara, remember?
4: Well, honestly, the rough way boys play, you never can tell.
3: Don't I know? I've seen boys who were trying to bash each other to pieces. They didn't even get a black eye, but I did when I tried to stop them.
1: Get the drums in?
5: Right. Thanks, Jack.
1: Oh, go ahead. I got a whole pack of
2: these. I'm thirsty.
3: How about some lemonade? Jim, want to get out the cup?
5: Huh? Oh, sure. Here they are.
3: Strike cold.
2: It's the spot, all right.
4: I like it sweeter.
3: Now, your tastes are strictly pre-war, Robert. Now, you take this pie pan down to the stream and wash it out.
2: Okay, but you thought Jack was a Jack, didn't you, Jim? And all
3: that. Robert used to be an airplane pilot, Jim, until he decided to be like you.
5: I can think of a lot better things than to be like me.
3: Oh, I don't know. As a pilot, he had a pretty bad crash landing one day into a cabinet of brassware.
5: Bobby seems to have quite a time of it.
3: Oh, he'll come through all right, the same as you and Jack. Boys, I'm beginning to discover, are awfully durable. They get hurt a little along the way sometimes, but they forget it.
5: You really think so,
3: sir? You remember any one of the hundreds of near accidents you must have had when you were a boy?
5: Well, no, not offhand.
3: Well, that's what I mean. You'll forget all your hurts.
1: Aunt Charlotte's right, Jim. I just remembered I broke my arm once falling out of a tree when I was playing Tarzan.
3: He didn't have a rope handy like Johnny Wisemother.
4: Oh, I'm still glad I'm a girl and not always breaking things.
3: You will, darling.
4: Break things?
3: There'll be a few male hearts on your list.
1: Jim, you got any special plans for what you're going to do? I mean, now that you're almost a civilian?
5: A few plans.
1: What kind of work do you think you'll like?
5: Well, not work, yes. I'm going to school.
1: Not work, you say? School!
3: That's a school, Jim?
4: If you go to state college, we can see a lot of you.
5: You know, I never finished high school, Barbara. I have to finish high school before I can think about college.
1: High school?
5: Yeah, I'll be a junior. Remember, I only started my third year when I left.
1: That's my class. You'll be the same as me.
3: Oh, that might be a break for Jim. He can come over often, and Jack can probably help him sort of get used to things.
1: Oh, no. I could have, but not now, Aunt Charlotte. I'm leaving school, remember?
3: Oh, yes, Jack. I forgot. You're going away.
4: Oh, Jack, maybe you could stay on a little while longer.
1: Oh, no, you don't, Barbara. You don't get me back in that stuff so easy.
5: Stuff? I don't get it.
1: School, it's a pain in the neck. Only for sissies.
3: Guess how it will feel to be a sissy, Jim.
1: Oh, I didn't mean him, Aunt Charlotte. He's tough.
3: But he's going to school.
1: Well, I don't care. I'm not. Maybe it's all right for some people.
5: Yeah, but I want to be an engineer. I want to build things. Engineers have to be plenty smart, so I'm going to have to learn a lot. Now, the government's giving me the chance for free. All I have to do is take advantage of it.
1: Yeah, but I'll bet you never had people telling you what to do every minute of the day, bawling you out every silly little thing.
3: Did you ever meet a top sergeant or a second lieutenant?
5: Oh, boy, you said it. I used to wait for orders to smell the breeze.
1: You scared?
5: Oh, no, not of them, but Well, I guess most of us are just scared of being scared. I was.
1: Well, I'm not. And to prove it, I will stick around for a while. When I get everything cleared up, then I'll make my own plan.
3: That's a good idea. But are you sure the Merchant Marine can wait for you?
1: Well, maybe I'll leave right after school opens, a week or so later. Like you said, if I stick around, I can sort of help Jimmy get on to things.
5: Oh, gee, that'd be full of it,
1: sir. Boy, just wait till the gang hears a hero with umpteen medals is going to high school.
2: He's a tri-camp, Barber. Look at no whistle. I got a medal in it.
4: Oh, thanks for watching it, Barber. And be careful how you swing that baseball bat.
2: All right. You people just going to sit around all afternoon?
3: We certainly are not. You kids get started, and I'll be right with you.
1: Are you coming, Barbara?
4: Well, I'd love to if Antella doesn't need me.
3: Run along. I'm practically finished.
2: Can I, Jeff?
3: Robert.
2: May I?
1: Come on, Jim. Help us lay out the paper.
5: I'll be along in a minute. I'll wait for Aunt Charlotte. Boy, whoever thought that I'd see my favorite movie star, my favorite lady, play baseball?
3: Jim, them fighting words. I play a big league game. With one leap, I'm on second base. I go into a split, I'm on third. I fall down flat on my face, and I touch home.
5: Oh, baseball plays your way. This I gotta see. Boy, a fella'd have to throw a fly way up into the sky.
3: And then I'd reach right up and get it like that.
5: Oh, Aunt Charlotte. I mean, Miss Greenwood.
3: It's Aunt Charlotte, Jim.
5: You know, I wasn't playing when I grabbed Jack a while ago.
3: I knew you weren't, Jim. You were just reacting to 2 years in the jungle where a second's carelessness might cost you your life.
5: Yeah.
3: When you've been trained, as you have, to kill or be killed, you don't unlearn it in just one day.
5: God, I moved so fast, didn't I? I hardly knew what I was doing. I must have scared poor Jack.
3: Oh, Jack's all right. I'm not concerned about him. But what you need now is to realize you're home and you're safe. Lay aside all that strain of expecting danger, and we'll do anything to help you.
5: Oh, but you can't be wasting your time on anybody, especially a guy like me.
3: We wouldn't be doing it for just you alone or for just anybody, Jim. We'd be doing it for us, for ourselves. All the Jims who'll be coming home from battle aren't just anybody. There are men. Ours. They are us.
5: Oh, Charlotte, I'm so grateful, you understand.
3: I do, Jim. And we're going to help you forget all those bad dreams. Do you remember when you were a little boy, how you dreamed you were chased by a big tiger over a cliff?
5: Yeah.
3: And then you woke up with a bump on the floor?
5: Sure, yeah.
3: How glad you were when you realized that it never happened. It was just a bad dream.
5: Well, you know, that sure takes me back to when I was a kid. I'll never forget the day. I was riding down the hill on my bicycle and the brakes didn't hold.
1: Oh,
5: the next thing, I hit a fence and landed right in the horse trough.
1: Oh.
5: I got my bath before Saturday night, and that horse just looked at me and gave me the horse laugh.

0: Olive Greenwood will be back in a moment. 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
1: Friends, I sometimes think if I could choose, whatever I might be, the kind of job the postman has would most appeal to me. It's true the postman has to plod through heat and rain and chill, delivering magazines and books and catalogs and bills. But still I think he often finds the going's not so hard when he can leave at someone's house a friendly note or card. I'll bet the postman thinks his labor's been worthwhile when what he brings makes someone frown become a friendly smile. So though I can't deliver mail, that's why I always send the frequent notes and greeting cards that make and keep a friend. And now, until next Sunday at the very same time, this is Charlotte Greenwood.

0: So long.
1: This is Wendell Miles speaking. 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
3: Gangbusters presents the case of the Tennessee Trigger Men, who are skilled at kidnapping and bank robbery, but who found their secret exposed by the glove compartment of a getaway car.
0: Gangbusters has asked the Honorable Garner Robinson, Sheriff of Davidson County, Tennessee, to narrate by proxy tonight's case. Sheriff Robinson, before we begin tonight's case, I think the Gangbusters audience would like to know that later in the program, we will hear from the Des Moines young woman who recognized a dangerous fugitive from the description given on a Gangbusters clue and was responsible for his apprehension.
4: I'm anxious to hear myself, Don Gardner. You know, the alertness of Gangbusters listeners in helping apprehend these fugitives is really amazing. It's a tremendous help to us law enforcement officers.
0: Thank you, Sheriff Robinson. Now, I know that the Gangbusters case tonight involves a problem on which police officials must make frequent and difficult decisions. Well, how does tonight's case relate to this problem, Sheriff Robinson?
4: According to our records, Don, the first pertinent event occurred early this year in the city of Flint, Michigan. About 10 o'clock one evening, a young woman opened the door to the Hillside Cafe, a bar. She stepped inside, closed the door, and looked around. After a moment, she walked through the crowd to a table in the corner where another woman, a few years older, sat alone.
5: Hello, Stella.
6: Oh. You got your bag packed?
5: No. Not yet, Stella.
6: Well, don't stand there. Sit down. You want something to drink?
5: Stella, what do you think?
6: About what?
5: About going.
6: Give me a chance to get out of this town, and I'm going. There's nothing here for me but misery.
5: Well, I'm not so happy myself, you know.
6: But your bag isn't packed.
5: It's different with you. You've known Andy Motes a long time. You know the kind of fellow he is and everything. I haven't been out with Chuck but only once.
6: He thinks enough of you to ask you along, doesn't he?
5: Sure, but...
6: What's the matter? Don't you like him? He looks all right to me.
5: Oh, I like him, I guess. I'm afraid.
6: Afraid of what? Get wise to yourself, honey. You never get any place being afraid. Okay, here's your chance.
5: Supposing it doesn't work like we want it to.
6: Then we'll come back. What do we got to lose?
5: Sure, you can say that. But if I leave, I've got to stay away. Worse than ever when I came back. You know something? Chuck's sort of a funny guy.
6: I never noticed.
5: I didn't like him at first. He looked so mean.
6: He turned out all right, didn't he?
5: Sure. But he still looks mean. Like it wouldn't take much to make him mad.
6: I don't think you have to worry.
5: Oh, gee. I'd sure like to go.
6: Then why don't you? What are you debating?
5: All right, I will.
6: Now you're thinking straight. Go on home and get packed. I'll call the boys and tell them...

0: Telephone, Chuck.
1: Well, go on, answer.
0: Look closer.
1: Go on, will you?
0: Yeah. Every time I sit down. Oh, it's a barber shop.
2: You never stayed at a hotel with a barber shop.
0: I'm looking forward to the day.
1: Who is it?
0: It's Stella. Hiya, baby.
2: Chuck's there, huh?
0: Yeah. How'd you make out?
2: She'll go along.
0: Okay, that solves everything.
1: What'd she say, Moats? Lucy going with us?
0: Just a second, Stella. Yeah, Lucy's going. Stella says so.
1: Okay, make it snappy. We've got work to do.
0: Yeah. Hello, Stella. I gotta make it snappy.
2: Hey, look, I'm telling you right now, honey, I don't like the idea.
0: Who does?
2: If it don't work, it's no skin off my back.
0: It'll be okay, baby.
2: Yeah, well, I'm going now to get Lucy. Where do we meet you?
0: Just a second. Hey, Chuck, she wants to know where to meet us.
1: Tell her to get the black sedan off the lot.
0: Get the black sedan off the lot, baby.
2: Yeah.
1: Drive out the old hollow road, wait at the spot I showed her.
0: Drive out the old hollow road and wait at the spot Chuck showed you.
2: Okay, what time?
0: What time, Chuck?
1: Between midnight and a quarter after.
0: Between midnight and a quarter after, baby.
2: All right. We'll all be there. The sedan and Lucy and Lucy's nursemaid.
0: Aw, baby.
1: Come on, will you?
0: We gotta go, Stella. I'll see you.
2: So long.
1: Come on, let's get moving.
0: Just a second, Chuck. Stella don't like the idea of Lucy.
1: Well, that makes us even. I don't like the idea of Stella.
0: Oh, Chuck, how can you say that? She's my baby. I leave her here. It's like cutting off my pigeon arm.
1: Look, we made a bargain. No Lucy, no Stella.
0: Well, at least Stella is wise. She knows what's going on. She knows what we're after. But this Lucy's liable to be a problem.
1: Then she'll be my problem. Come on. The guy closes the store in 20 minutes.
0: Wait a minute, will you? When she starts asking questions, what are you going to say? What are you going to tell her? You're a traveling salesman or something?
1: I'm not going to say a thing, and neither are you and neither is Stella. We stick up this guy tonight, we throw him into the car, we take him along till we meet the girls, then we dump him. Let Lucy think what she wants. But the first crack out of you or out of Stella, and the whole deal's off. Is that straight?
0: Why do you need a dame
1: like
0: that?
1: Is it straight?
0: Yeah, it's straight.
1: Okay. Now let's go out and make some traveling expenses.
3: Stella, they said a little after midnight.
4: Yeah? How much after midnight is it?
3: Are you sure? They said the old hollow road here.
4: They'll be along, Lucy. Don't worry. You want some music? These new models got good radios.
3: No. I'd hate to have to go home now.
4: I told you they'd be here.
3: Well, I hope so. You have any idea where we're going?
4: I don't know. South, I guess.
3: Why?
4: What difference does it make? We're going.
3: This is a funny place for them to meet us. What's the matter with back in town?
4: Hey, look, honey, let's get something settled. If you're going to be a question box this whole trip, we got to come to an understanding right now.
3: Oh, I'm sorry, Stella. Just that I'm kind of...
4: Wait. Car.
3: Is it them?
4: I think so. Yeah. It's them.
3: Who's that other man in the car with them?
4: I don't know, honey. And I wouldn't ask.
3: Why not?
4: There you go with the questions again. Now, here's Chuck. Act glad to see him.
3: I am glad.
1: Hello, girls.
5: Hello, Chuck.
1: Well, sweetheart, you all set to travel?
5: Sure. I guess so.
1: Go on, Lucy. We'll ride in the back. Moats will drive.
5: All right, Chuck.
4: The suitcases are in the trunk, Chuck.
1: Good.
0: Yeah, that guy will keep for a while, Chuck.
1: Get in and drive.
0: Okay.
1: You're going to like this South, Lucy.
5: I sure hope so.
1: I'm going to show you the best time you ever had in your life. Yep. We're off.
4: Yeah? A bigger and fuller life.
3: Chuck.
1: Yeah, kiddo?
3: Who was that other man?
1: What other man?
3: You know, in the car you came in.
1: You're a little bit mixed up, Lucy. There wasn't no other man.
3: Oh, but Chuck, I saw him with my... Okay.
1: Here. We might as well start off right. I'm going to give you a little pocket money so you won't have to run to me for knickknacks.
3: Oh, gee, thanks, Chuck.
1: Oh, look at it close.
3: Why, it's $100.
1: And all in one piece.
3: Oh, gee, I never saw a $100 bill before. Except in the movies. And they're not real. Thanks, Chuck.
1: Oh, what do I get for it?
3: A kiss, you mean?
1: Yeah, I mean. To a great start, kiddo. I like you around. Just stay like you are, and you can be around for a long time. I got big plans.
3: In business, you mean?
1: Yeah, kiddo. In business. Awful big plans.
6: So, Don, after obtaining $2,000 in this midnight robbery in Flint, Michigan, Chuck Craig, Andy Motes, and their women companions headed south. The criminals anticipated new crimes, and the women looked forward to the adventure of travel. But all was soon to learn that a car racing bullets is anything but adventure.
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9: You were telling us, Sheriff Robinson, that the criminals Chuck Craig and Andrew Motes pulled a $2,000 robbery in Flint, Michigan, then headed south in the company of the young women Stella and Lucy.
6: That's right, Don. They drove leisurely through Indiana and Kentucky, carefully looking for holdup victims. Finally, they arrived in Nashville, Tennessee, where one night the two couples went dancing at one of the largest nightclubs in the South. For Craig and Motes, the nightclubbing was not entirely for pleasure. They were looking the place over with a view toward staging a robbery there later. At the moment, the band had just finished a set of numbers. Waiting for Chuck and Lucy to return from the dance floor, Motes and Stella sat at their table.
10: All right. So I'm complaining. What do you expect me to do?
0: Ah, Stella, cut it out, will you?
10: Oh, what does he think she is? A little angel or something? Lucy can't know this. Don't let Lucy find out that. You ask me, she knows more than the three of us put together, and she's just smart enough to make herself the center of the show.
0: Look, there's only one thing to worry about. As long as she sticks around, Chuck says you can, too. You gotta just... Okay, here they come.
11: Hey, aren't you two dancing?
10: No, honey. I don't get any pleasure out of having this ox walk all over me.
0: Who's an ox?
9: Did you get a chance to look around the place, Mouse?
0: What kind of a chance? How long have we been here?
9: Did you spot...
0: Yeah, he's over at the bar.
9: Good. Why don't you two girls go powder your nose, huh?
10: Sure. Come on, Lucy.
11: Oh, gee, I want to finish my drink.
10: Come on, honey. Let's powder our nose.
11: All right.
10: We'll be back right away.
9: Okay, Motes. See if you can catch the guy's eye.
0: Yeah. He got it. He's coming over.
9: How much do you think we can get out of this joint, Motes?
0: Chuck, look.
9: What?
0: Don't you think this Lucy business is going far enough?
9: What do you mean, far enough?
0: I mean, either she's with us or she ain't. I can't go peeking around corners to see if she's there before I open my mouth.
9: I like it the way it is.
0: Yeah, but why tie ourselves down? Stella says
9: she... Who cares what Stella says?
0: What do you see in this, Lucy? She's a blank.
9: All right, she's a blank, but she's okay for me. I like him that way. Quiet, here he is.
12: Hi, fellas. What's doing? Anything?
9: Well, sit down, Monty.
12: Oh, yeah, thanks. I didn't want to come over with the dames here.
9: Well, what about it?
12: Nothing about it. I've been scouting around, see? I know this Nashville town. Know a lot of people.
9: All right, so you know a lot of people. What about this joint?
12: Steer clear of it. It's a bum deal.
0: That'd be a cinch.
12: You see, you ask my advice and you know everything.
9: What's the matter with this place, Marty?
12: Joint's always full of cops, city guys, deputies, you know. Lots of them come in for a good time when they're off. It's loaded with cops right now.
9: Yeah?
12: You'd never make it. Never in a million years.
9: Okay. Then you won't even try.
12: Smart. Smart.
0: We're running kind of low, Chuck.
12: How about a bank? You got anything against banks?
9: Looks good. We're interested.
12: This one, you got no trouble.
0: If it's no trouble, there's no dough.
12: Plenty, plenty of dough. Come here.
9: Yeah.
12: Goodlettsville. You ever hear of Goodlettsville?
0: Oh, where's that?
12: Not far in the county. The bank there. Cinch, believe me, a cinch.
9: I don't believe in cinches.
12: Four people, tops. That's all you got to worry about. Four people. Oh, burglary alarm, yeah. One of them kind that rings downtown. Gives you plenty of time. You can handle a bank like that.
0: Mm-hmm. Well, look it over.
12: 10% for the finger. 10%.
0: A deal.
12: Well, I got to go. I got a date.
0: Okay.
12: Well, look it over, huh? Look it over.
0: We will, Monty.
12: I'm seeing you around.
13: How long do you have to be in a racket before you get that way?
0: Don't worry about him. He knows this town. He's a handy guy to have around.
13: Yeah, but what about this bank, Chuck? No banks are set up.
0: Well, it sounds pretty good. If it looks as good as it sounds, we make it.
13: That ought to get it.
3: Chuck, can't you fix the car after breakfast? Table's all set.
13: Yeah, we might as well wait for Maud. She'll be back any second.
3: Oh, gee, I hope so. I'm starved. Well, guess I'll go back in the cabin and tell Scott.
13: Wait a minute, Lucy.
3: Yeah?
13: Go look in the glove compartments. You'll find another pair of pliers. Get them for me, will you, honey?
3: Sure. Hey, where did Maud go?
13: He had something to do.
3: So early? This glove compartment?
13: Is there another one?
3: Oh, I want to be sure. You want...
13: Oh. Well, bring me the pliers. I'm waiting.
3: I can't, Chuck.
13: What do you mean you can't?
3: I didn't know there were guns in there. I'm afraid to touch those guns.
13: Guns won't bite you.
3: What do you need them for? I didn't know you had any guns.
13: Well, we do a lot of traveling, baby. We gotta have them for protection.
3: Oh.
13: Now, you just forget about those guns and... Oh, there's Maud.
3: Whose car's that? Where did he get it?
13: Well, he borrowed it from a friend in town. We got important business dates this morning. We need two cars.
3: Oh.
13: Now, you go on in and tell Stella we'll be ready for breakfast in a minute.
14: Well, how do you like the new bus? Neat, huh? Hi, Lucy.
3: Morning. Well, I'll tell Stella you're about ready.
0: What's eating her?
13: Nothing. Skip it. Don't you have any trouble?
0: Kind of trouble. The garage door was open. The keys were in the ignition. I walked in and drove it away.
13: Okay.
0: You know, Chuck, that burglar alarm in this job's got me worried.
13: I'll let him hit the alarm. There won't be a cop closer than 5 minutes away. We can be out of there in 2 minutes flat. But remember, the bank's going to be no cinch for the two of us to handle. We got to be on our toes from the second we pull up to the time we drive away. Well, let's go and have a pint.
0: It's for me. I always work better on a full stomach.
13: Yeah, they need plenty. We've got plenty of a job on our hands.
0: There goes, pal. No customers, great.
13: Okay, everybody, stay where you are.
14: It's a heist.
13: Shut up and you'll be okay. I don't want a word out of any of you. Keep quiet.
14: Here comes a couple of customers, I think. Dames,
13: read them.
14: Okay, girl, keep quiet, quiet. A minute, shut the door. I'll walk over there with the rest of them. Go on, walk, will you? That's the way. Keep it up and you won't get hurt.
13: Get them all in the closet. I'll get the dough.
14: Right.
13: And fast. I think they touched off the alarm.
14: Go on, walk, you two.
13: Come on, all of you. Get over there. Get over there.
14: Go on, in the closet. Get in there. Come on, you guys. Make it snappy.
15: Now, look in here.
14: Get in there. I'll go. You two, go on. Now, all of you, keep quiet, or you'll see what's inside of a gun. Roll in, pal.
13: Okay.
14: How's it take?
13: Good. Watch out, I'm coming over the rail.
14: Come in.
13: All right, let's get out of here. Take your time, walk to the car. They turned the alarm button, it'll be okay. Hold it at the door.
0: Looks all right on the street.
13: Okay, open up.
0: Much obliged, bank.
13: Walk to the car.
0: Looks like we're gonna make it.
13: Go on, get it started.
14: How much dough, Bob?
13: Get it moving.
14: Getting it? Listen, cops, move. Not closer than 5 minutes,
13: right?
14: They're gonna try to cut us off. I'll fix them. Shoot back.
13: Move.

0: points. Description, Goodlettsville bank robbery getaway car. 1946 Pontiac sedan, painted light blue. Tennessee license plates, last three numbers, 105. 105. Be on alert for this car and occupants. Two bank robbers carrying more than $7,000 in cash loot. Last seen headed toward Nashville on Dickerson Road, where bandits may abandon car.
1: So happy. We're not 10 minutes away yet. We've got a long way to go before we're out of trouble. Now look, we dropped this car a couple of miles from the camp. We walk over, pick up the girls, and we're on our way.
2: All that dough, old brother.
1: Hey, what's the matter?
2: I don't know.
1: Well, I got an idea. Yeah, look at the gas gauge.
2: Well, it was full when we started. I put in 14 gallons.
1: Well, one of those shots must have hit the tank.
2: Yeah. Hey, how about it? We can't stay here on the road. We're like sitting ducks.
1: No. Come on.
2: I could go back to that station for some gas.
1: Don't be crazy. Take your coat off.
2: What?
1: Take it off.
2: Okay.
1: Now, look. We separate and walk back to the cabin. Cops won't think anything of one guy alone and in shirt sleeves. Now, you get back there as soon as you can, and then we'll pull out.
2: Okay.
1: Okay. Now, cut through the road. Hey. See these woods? We'll cut through there. You go that way, and I'll head through here.
2: Just a minute. Let's split up the dough, just in case of a tie.
1: We haven't got time. I'll see you at the cab.
2: I want the dough split up now.
1: Look, do you want the dough, or do you want to get nailed? I'll carry it back, and we'll cut it up there. I'll get moving.
3: Now, back to Gangbusters.
4: Lucy.
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1: The Carville Ford on Jericho Turnpike in Center Reach, 1 mile east of Smith Haven Mall.
2: Hey, Stella.
3: What's the matter with you?
2: I don't know. I got a funny feel.
3: Get packed.
2: Do you know Chuck hid a couple of guns in the glove compartment?
3: No kidding.
2: I went to look at them again after they left. They took the guns.
3: Well, don't you worry your little head about it. Just get packed.
2: Stella, what do they really do? For business, I mean.
3: Look, who are you kidding?
2: No, really.
3: You put on this dumb act for 3 weeks now. Chuck can't see through you, I can.
2: What do you mean?
3: You're not so stupid you don't know what's going on around you.
2: Well, what's going on?
3: Sure, you got everything to gain. If you play dumb, you've got a good answer for the cops when the time comes.
2: What has the police got to do with it?
3: Oh,

0: What's going on around you?
1: Well, what's going on?
0: Sure, you got everything to gain. If you play dumb, you've got a good answer for the cops when the time comes.
1: What has the police got to do with it?
0: Honest to good.
1: I don't understand.
0: The boys are out sticking up a bank right now. As if you didn't know.
1: What?
2: Hi.
1: Oh, Chuck.
2: We're in trouble. Gotta move fast.
0: Where's Motes?
2: He'll be along.
1: Chuck, you didn't, did you?
2: I didn't what?
1: She's kidding me. He didn't hold up any bank.
0: Don't let her put anything over on you, Chuck. She knew all the time. How could she miss?
1: I didn't, Chuck. I didn't.
2: What's the idea, Stella?
0: She didn't fool me a minute.
2: It's a good thing I don't have time to go into this right now. Come on, let's get the stuff in the car.
1: I'm staying right here. I'm not going anyplace.
2: You're going to do what I tell you.
1: I won't. I...
3: All right, huh? Get them up. Oh. Every window's covered.
2: Okay, we won't try anything.
3: Holcomb of the sheriff's office. Your partner was right. Said you'd come back. We've been waiting for you.
1: I didn't know anything about it until just this minute.
2: That's right, copper. She's clean.
0: Don't let her kid you.
3: The kidding is over for all of you. From now on, it's all serious business. Come on, and join your friend Motes in the lockup.
4: Well, Don, that was how this gang of bank robbers was broken up only a few hours after they staged the holdup. Craig and Motes each received terms of 71 years, which they're now serving in the state prison at Nashville.
5: But what about the girls, Stella and Lucy, Sheriff Robinson?
4: In Stella's case, Don, the fact that she had guilty knowledge of what her companions were up to was quite obvious to John Cole and Jim Richardson, investigators for Attorney General J. Carlton Loser. She was sentenced to a term of 1 to 5 years, which she is now serving. With Lucy, it was a different matter. The criminals insisted they kept all knowledge of their activities from her. So she was released in custody of her parents and returned to Michigan.
5: Well, thank you, Sheriff Robinson. And gangbusters, congratulations to the police officers who participated in the apprehension of these criminals. Now, as a special feature, Gangbusters presents an interview with the young woman who helped apprehend Kaz Robert Henderson, indicted for grand larceny in King County, State of Washington, whom she recognized from a gangbuster's clue. And here she is from the studios of KRNT, ABC's outlet in Des Moines, Iowa.
6: I'm Mrs. Ralph Cullender, age 24, and the wife of a doctor and World War II Air Corps veteran.
7: And you recognized Kaz Robert Henderson, the fugitive wanted by Seattle authorities.
6: Yes, I did, Mr. McCune. The clue on the gangbusters program 4 weeks back said that Henderson had the letters True Love tattooed on the back of his fingers, and that he might seek work as an electrician. Well, I was working for the Keith Electric Construction Company here in Des Moines.
7: And Henderson actually walked into your office a week ago?
6: Yes. And he asked for a job as an electrician, just as it said he might on gangbusters. Then he rested his hands on the office railing, and I saw the tattoo. I wanted to scream.
7: But you didn't.
6: No. I ushered him into the office of our vice president, Mr. Kyman, for an interview. I signaled Mr. Kyman to stall him there. While Mr. Kyman stalled him, I called the police. When Henderson walked out, he walked right into the arms of two detectives.
7: Well, you were observant and cool-headed, Mrs. Cullender.
6: I remembered the point of the gangbuster's clue that affected me, the fact that Kaz Robert Henderson might seek work as an electrician.
7: On behalf of gangbusters, I congratulate you, Mrs. Cullender, and award you this check for $200.
6: Thank you, Mr. McCune, and thanks to gangbusters. My husband and I can use the money. We're expecting a baby, and I'm leaving my job July 1st.
7: Well, good luck, Mrs. Ralph Cullender. Now, this is Charles McEwen, transcribed from the studios of KRNT, Des Moines, Iowa, switching you back to Gangbusters in New York.
5: Tonight's case was dramatized by Stanley Niss and directed by William Sweets, with Ted DeCorsia and Susan Douglas in leading roles. Don Gardner speaking. Gangbusters is a Phillips H. Lord production.
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0: From time to time, we introduce new ideas which have been received quite well by our radio audience. And this week, we'd like to present two new stars. First, I'd like you to meet the young man who's made such a great impression on nightclub and theater audiences all over America, and who's been heard
1: doing the singing in a number of motion pictures, Mr. Bill Shirley.
2: Thank you very much, Les. You know, I listen to your show very often, and I think I've mastered your technique. So maybe you'd let me introduce my co-star.
1: Okay, go ahead.
2: And now we'd like you to meet the beautiful red-haired creature you've seen in such pictures as The Barclays of Broadway and Oh, You Beautiful Doll, Miss Gail Robbins.
3: Well, thank you, Bill. Hello, Les.
1: Welcome to our radio theater, Gail. I saw Bill and you when you played here in A La Carte, and I'm looking forward to hearing you sing.
3: Well, we'll sing all right, but now don't overlook our acting efforts.
1: I want both of you to meet me here for a little curtain call.
3: All right, it's a date.
2: We'll be here, Les.
1: Fine. Thank you, Gail Robbins and Bill Shirley. And now, here is our announcer.
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0: Thank you, ladies and gentlemen, and thank you, Mr.
1: Maxwell, Gary Maxwell.
0: Yes, thank you, Mr. Maxwell. The applause meter indicates that you have won tonight's amateur contest. Directly after this evening's show, you will receive the $500 cash award and the contract that will guarantee your appearance next week at the Great Central Theater in New York with yours truly, Jack Sinclair.

0: Yeah, I know, Jack, but why do I have to win these phony amateur contests every night? Why can't I just sing?
1: Oh, Gary, don't be a sap. Singers are a dime a dozen. But these amateur contests are sure fire. Why, we've had 30 straight weeks booking, haven't we?
0: Yeah, 30 weeks of one-night stands. 210 nights in 210 towns. With me winning 210 amateur contests.
1: Well, what are you kicking about, Gary? You're eating regular, ain't you?
0: Well, sure, but I managed to fight off malnutrition when I was a drummer in a band. I only quit because I wanted to sing, and now...
1: And now you're singing every night. Some guys are never satisfied.
0: See, I don't like to sound like a griper, Jack, but this fake amateur contest stuff worries me. I've got an idea. We're heading for trouble.
1: Don't be silly. Our next stop is Idaho Falls.

0: Honey, I mean right now.
1: Thank you, ladies and gentlemen, and thank you, Miss...
0: But you can call me Jill, honey.
1: Jill. Well, thank you, Miss Jill Brooks. Our applause meter indicates that this young man...
0: You know, being in this little old amateur contest is just about the most thrilling thing that ever happened to little old me. And I think you're just the nicest man.
1: Well, thank you. Where was I? Oh, yes. The applause meter says that this young man...
0: And that's just the sweetest little old applause meter I ever did see. It went way up, didn't it, Glamour Boy?
1: Yes, I was just going to say that... The applause meter indicates that you have won this evening's amateur contest. And directly after this evening's show, you will receive the $500 cash award and the contract that will guarantee your appearance next week at the Great Central Theater, New York, with yours truly, Jack Sinclair.
0: Why, thank you, you little old doll, you.
2: I knew it, I knew it. What in the devil was the idea, Jack? I'm supposed to win the amateur contest every night.
3: Oh, wasn't she wonderful?
2: You may not realize it, Glamour Boy, but we're in the soup.
3: Have you ever seen eyes like that before?
2: Look, Jack, you better snap out of this trance. We're in trouble.
3: Trouble?
2: Yeah, it's an English word. In the first place, we haven't got $500, and in the second place, we aren't playing the Grand Central Theater in New York next week.
4: Oh, so that's the score.
2: Hey, how did you get in here?
4: Well, I walked in, Mastermind. You two were so busy sounding off, you didn't hear me.
1: It's nice seeing you so soon again, beautiful.
4: Well, it isn't nice seeing you. Not if you haven't got $500 and you aren't playing the Central Theater in New York next week.
1: You and your big mouth, Gary.
2: She'd have found out pretty soon anyway. Hey, what happened to that southern accent?
4: It just crossed the Mason and Dixon line with your $500. Well, where are you playing next week?
1: Wait a minute, let me look. Pocatello, Logan, Ogden... Hovo, Price, St. George, and Cedar City.
4: One night stand?
1: Yeah.
4: What circuit?
1: A giant enterprise.
4: How many weeks do you book?
1: Well, we've played 30, and we've got 12 to go.
4: You know, you've got a darn good flash act for break-in time. I should think you could at least get split weeks.
2: Now, wait a minute. Split weeks, flash act, break-in time? You know every show business expression in the book. You're not an amateur.
4: Okay, quiz kid, so I'm not an amateur.
2: So you can't do anything about collecting the prize. You didn't belong in an amateur contest.
4: Well, of course I didn't. I was stranded over in Boise last week. I saw this deal of yours advertised and, well, figured maybe I could win enough money to get back to Chicago.
2: So, that settles that. You admit you're not entitled to the prize.
4: Look, I admit nothing. I can still make plenty of trouble for you.
2: It wouldn't do you any good. We still haven't got the $500.
4: Oh, but you've got 12 weeks advance booking, and I haven't even got an Elks convention lined up.
2: So?
4: So, you may not have $500 or a date to play the Central Theater New York, but you do have a brand new partner in your act.
1: Ah, boy, they sure love this tonight, eh, Jill?
0: Yeah, we did all right. But why does he have to win every night? Couldn't I win once in a while?
1: Oh, sure, honey. Maybe next week.
0: Well, why next week? Why didn't I win tonight? Look, I got more applause than he did.
1: Well, I'm afraid of him.
0: Afraid of Gary?
1: I saw him go into a hawk shop this afternoon. He hasn't got anything left to hawk, so he must have been shopping for something. A gun, maybe.
0: Oh, what some guys wouldn't do to get top billing. I'm waiting until I see that ambitious, grasping, jealous...
1: Hey, sure, Jill, here he comes. He looks mad.
2: Jack, you got paid today, and I want my share this time, without deductions for candy and flowers.
1: Oh, gee, Gary, it was only a bag of gumdrops and a bunch of iris.
0: Yes, and they look almost like orchids, Jackie, dear. And you were the sweetest little old thing to buy that poor little old...
2: You can just save the molasses and harmony until I leave. Money, Mr. Sinclair. There's something I want to buy.
0: Gary, are you in your room?
2: Sure, come on in.
0: Oh, I've been doing a lot of thinking about the way I crashed into your act, and, well, I decided that I... Hey, where'd you get that?
2: Oh, the music box?
0: Uh-huh.
2: Oh, I bought it. Isn't it swell?
0: Oh, it's beautiful. See, it must be very valuable.
2: Oh, it was a steal. I got the hawk shop owner to let it go for $18.38.
0: Every cent you had, huh?
4: And you scolded Jack for buying me a couple of flowers and a 10-cent bag of candy. Well, of all the selfish...
2: Now, wait a minute, baby. First you horned into the act, and now you're telling Jack how to run the show. Yeah, I heard you tell him you ought to win the contest. Okay, now that's one thing. But I'll tell you right now, you're not going to tell me how to spend my money or run my personal life, Miss Jill Brooks.
4: Okay, Mr. Gary Maxwell. From now on, we'll be on a purely business-like relationship.
2: Since when has it been any different? Now, what did you want to see me about?
4: Oh, nothing. Nothing at all.
1: Hey, what's with Jill? She whizzed by me like she...
2: I want to talk to you about Jill.
5: Oh, Gary, this isn't like you. She's a good kid. She's a troop and she helps the act.
2: Yeah, maybe all that's true. But we just haven't got enough to live on. She isn't getting a break either. We're still getting the same for the act that we got before, only now it's split three ways.
5: Well, three can live as cheaply as two.
2: No, it's two can live as cheaply as one. Say, you're not figuring on marrying her, are you?
6: Well, I'd marry her in a minute if she had me.
2: Oh, now, look, Jackie, you mustn't do that. You'd never get any place in show business if you get married. An old-timer set me straight on that. Look, if you feel yourself going for some doll, you just have to find some other interest in life, like golf or collecting stamps or match covers or music boxes or something.
6: I don't think it'd be the same.
5: Ah, but don't worry. Jill doesn't think of me as the romantic type. She has me down as a brilliant showman. She knows I'll put us all on the big money soon.
2: How?
5: Quiet, boy. I have a colossal, stupendous type idea coming on.
7: And gentlemen of the fair city of Winnemucca, it gives me great pleasure to present the winner of the men's singles and the winner of the ladies' singles in a duet, Miss Jill Brooks and Mr. Gary Maxwell.

0: go boomsy boom. If I should walk into the room, I ought to know more about you.
1: You read the comic strips, and in your daydream trips, have you been down to Peru? And do you love a formal dance, and do you hate a smarty pants?

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1: And on banana splits, do you love all of the goo?
0: And do you like New York in May?
1: And do you hate a British flair?
2: Oh, I ought to know more about you.
0: Are you bored on preview night?
1: Or when Luella writes that someone

0: That does it. Upstaging me the whole number.
1: Well, it was pretty hard to keep ahead of you. You flirted with every woman in the audience.
0: How did you happen to notice? You had your eyes on the ball-headed row all the time.
1: Oh, you make me so mad I could just...
2: Hey, kid, they're calling for an encore. Come on.
0: I won't sing with her.
1: Well, I won't sing with him.
2: Oh, but, kid, the show must go on.
0: Well, okay, but I'm quitting after tonight's show. I can do a single.
1: And I can do a double with Jack. He's worth two of you any day in the week.
2: Gary, Jill.
0: Okay, but this is the last time.
1: Well, Gary, since this will be the last time we'll ever sing together, let's make it good, huh?

We'll return in just a moment with Act Two of the Movie Town Radio Theater's presentation of Show Business, co-starring Bill Shirley and Gail Robbins. And now, here is our announcer.

0: sorry, but we couldn't afford a singer if you were good. Now, if you were only a trombone player or a drummer, it'd be a different story.
1: Well, I used to be a drummer. I quit because I wanted to sing, but I guess... Look, would you let me drum for you?
0: Well, I won't promise you anything, but you can show me your stuff if you want to. What'd you say your name was?
1: Gary Maxwell.
0: Okay, Gary. There's a pretty fair set of traps back on the stand there. Let's have a listen.
1: Thanks, Mr. Millington.
0: Your name's Ray.

0: That's all right. You beat a mean drum.
1: You mean I've got a job here?
0: You got a job, all right, but not here. Me and my outfit move along tomorrow night. We got the next 6 weeks booked.
1: Oh. Where are we playing?
0: Well, let's see. Pocatello, Logan, Ogden, Provo, Price, St. George, Cedar City. Hey, what's wrong?
1: Oh, nothing. Nothing at all. It sounds

0: nice going tonight, Gary. You were really beating that skin.
1: Thanks, Ray. Guess I felt groovy tonight. Well, I think I'll head back to the hotel.
2: Oh, pardon me. May I speak to you a second?
1: Me?
2: Of course I'm talking to you. I'm not a ventriloquist. I'm an agent, Myron Levy. If you read the trades, you'll know about me.
1: Oh, yeah, yeah. You handle singers and music and things.
2: That's me. Big time stuff. Don't know how I landed here. Driving through. Not important. Of course, you're drumming tonight. You're okay.
1: I'm a singer, too.
2: Well, I can set you with a drummer with a big band. Plays the big cities. How'd you like that?
1: Could I sing?
2: Afraid not. They got two good vocalists. Been with them for years. Forget about singing. Concentrate on drumming.
1: Well, thanks a million, Mr. Levy, but I guess I'll hold out for a singing job if I make a change. Besides, I'd sort of like to stay in this part of the country.
2: Oh, you like this part of the country, huh? Hot in the summer, freezing in the winter.
1: Well, I wasn't thinking of the weather. Say, you haven't bumped into an act called Jack and Jill, have you?
2: Don't think so. Where are they playing?
1: The last copy of Billboard I saw said they were playing in Yankton, South Dakota.
2: I don't know how, but I must have missed them.
1: I wonder how they're doing. Probably a swell routine. Jack was always...
3: Tonight. Where were you, Jack?
4: At the cemetery, Jill.
3: Was somebody dead?
4: Yes, everybody.
2: Oh, no.
3: Say, Jack, I saw you practicing backstage just before we came on this evening. Where did you get that flute?
4: That was no flute. That was my fife. Say, Jill, I have something I want to ask you. Why does 6 o'clock in the morning remind you of a pig's tail?
3: Why, I don't know, Jack. Why should 6 o'clock in the morning remind me of a pig's tail?
4: Too early. Yeah, laid them in the aisles in Chicago last week. Well, thank you, ladies and gentlemen, for your wonderful ovation. Next week, we play the Great Central Theater of New York, but we'll be returning to Hastings one of these days, and we hope you'll come back to the Bijou the next time you see the name Jack and Jill on the marquee. And now...
5: We gotta go. We'll be back again for the midnight show. So stick around if it doesn't matter. And here's some songs and clever chatter. The best on act on any bill. Your favorite actors, Jack and Jill.
3: Well, we really went over again tonight.
6: Oh, I don't know what's wrong. We certainly got good material.
3: Look, why don't we go back to the amateur act?
6: Oh, not without Gary. I couldn't do it without him. Besides, we'll show him we can go across on our own.
3: Who was the wire from?
6: Wire?
3: What yeah, the
6: wire?
3: One you tried to hide just before we went on.
6: Oh, that wire. Well, It was from an agent. An agent. He says he might be able to book us into the Central Theater in New York next week.
3: Oh, Jack, I know that routine. Remember me, Jill? Come on now, who was the wire from?
6: The house manager of the Star Theater in Beatrice.
3: Another cancellation?
6: Yeah. You want to go for a sandwich, Jill?
3: No, thanks. You go. I think I'll take a walk.
6: Well, I'll take a walk with you.
3: I don't want to hurt your feelings, Jack, but... Well, if you don't mind, there's someone in town I want to... Well, I mean, I'd like to walk alone. I've got some thinking to do. Do you mind?

0: The floor show is over now, miss. Did you want to order something?
1: Oh, thanks. Just a cup of coffee, please.
0: Yes.
1: Gary!
2: Jill! Well, Jill, can you imagine you're coming in here just for a cup of coffee, just by chance, and running into me?
1: Oh, well, it wasn't an accident, Gary. I saw your name in an ad this afternoon, and, well, I just had to come over after the show.
2: How's Jack? How come he didn't come along?
1: Oh, well, I didn't tell him I was... Well, that is, I didn't get a chance to tell him about the ad.
2: Oh. How are things going, Jill? With the act, I mean.
1: Oh, that's wonderful. Simply swell. We're booked for the next few months, and, well, after that...
2: Going over good, huh?
1: Oh, they love us. The public simply adore us, and, well, the agents, too. Why, next week, we're playing...
2: Jill, I know. I saw the act today.
1: Oh.
2: Jill, I love you for coming in this way. I was afraid for just a minute that you were coming in to cry all over my coat lapel. But then I guess I've always misjudged you.
1: Well, I guess I've always been a little guilty of that myself. You know, you're really an awful swell guy, Gary.
2: Thanks, Jill. Now the next thing is, what do I do to get back into the act?
1: Say, Jack.
3: Yes, Jill?
1: Do you know Art?
3: Art who?
1: Artesian.
3: Sure, I know Artesian well.
4: Oh. Hey, mister, that was a pretty stale joke.
3: Oh, is that so? I suppose you could do better.
4: Yeah, I suppose I could.
2: Or if I couldn't, I'd dance.
5: Gary, what are you doing here? What is this?
2: Carry on. This is the new act. Did you ever see this step, mister?
3: You mean like this?
2: Ha-ha, you've got it. And if I had an act like this with a pretty girl like that one over there, I'd put her in the middle.
1: You mean like this?
2: And then I'd have you do a little solo dance.
3: Oh, you mean like this?
2: Aha, that's enough. And then I'd have me put my arms around this pretty girl, and I'd have her sing... Chord and C, Professor. Baby, won't you say you love?

0: Let's take another bow. Let's do another number. Let's do something.
1: Jack, always leave them wanting a little more.
2: Somebody stole that from you.
3: Hey, Gary, can I see you a minute?
1: Mr. Levy, what are you doing here?
3: Came to Hastings to try to get you to change your mind about... Well, that doesn't matter. I found out you'd quit the band. Had 3 hours to kill till train time. Wandered into this theater.
1: You were out front just now?
3: Right. Caught this act of yours, and it's good. I can book you into the Central Theater in New York next week.
4: Oh, Gary.
2: You mean the three of us?
3: Right. The act just as you did it tonight.
2: And when we're in New York, I'll say, ladies and gentlemen, on behalf of myself, Jack Sinclair, my two assistants, I want to thank you for your kind reception to our little act. It's been a real pleasure playing here at the Great Central Theater in New York. And next week when we play...
4: Yes?
2: Well, that's where I'm stuck. Mm. If we're at the Central Theater, where do I say we're playing next week?
1: Well, don't get your lines memorized too well, Jackson, because when it comes time to introduce Jill, her name may not be Jill Brooks.
4: Oh, Gary, we'll make such beautiful music together.
1: Oh, Jill.
2: Like I said, it's more fun than music boxes.

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0: And our stars, Bill Shirley and Gail Robbins. Kids, you did a swell job. If our audience were here instead of beside their radios, you'd still be taking curtain calls.
3: Well, thank you very much,
4: Les. Thanks, Les.
0: You know, you make a great team, and I know a lot of people who've heard you in show business are going to keep their eyes and their ears on your careers.
3: And we're hoping that one of these fine days we'll have a regular radio show together.
0: Oh, competition?
4: No, Les. If we ever do, we hope you'll be the director. It's really been swell working with you.
0: Thanks, Bill.
3: I'd like to ditto those sentiments, if I may, Les. Both Bill and I would like to thank Peter Leeds for the swell job he did as Jack. And any time we decide to make our duet into a trio, believe me, he's invited. Thanks for everything, and good night, Les.
4: So long, Les.
0: Goodbye, and thanks once again, Gail Robbins and Bill Shirley. Well, friends, we hope you enjoyed our little excursion into musical comedy as much as we enjoyed playing it for you. And we hope you'll keep listening. In the cast, you heard our stars, Gail Robbins as Jill and Bill Shirley as Gary. With Peter Leeds as Jack, Olin Soule as Ray, and Harry Lane as Sid. Drums were played by Lou Singer. Music was arranged and conducted by Del Castillo. Show Business was written by Bud Lesser, produced and directed by yours truly, Les Mitchell.

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5: May I ask you something rather delicate, Bishop?
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5: Do you believe the Church of England is racist?
6: Absolutely not.
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6: Never in my life. 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
7: The latest news are the news headlines, starring Roy Hudd, June Whitfield, and Chris Emmett, with Peter Moss and the Hudliners.
6: Thank you very much indeed, folks, and welcome to the show. Yes, the show that does for the news what Prince Charles does for male pinups. Did you see that picture of him? That Toronto paper printed a picture of Charles stripped down. So he has got 2 bald spots, eh? It's interesting. Charles and Di have gone to Canada, though, hoping to be treated like normal tourists. It's working. They've already spent 3 days in the departure lounge at Gatwick. But there was some big news this week, eh? A bit of extra money for pensioners over 80. Yeah. Mind you, it only goes to the ones who are still living at home with their parents. I was reading my copy of the Daily Mossad. I mean, sorry, the Daily Mirror the other day. And I saw that Jim Davidson's name is on a list of Tory party supporters. No wonder Labour's 7 points ahead in the polls, eh? But turning away from socialists now, I read that Neil Kinnock's family descends from a line of Scottish shoemakers. So it's not just his policies that are a load of old cobblers, eh? Oh, and I see that a pub in Leeds has been called the worst pub in Britain. Yes, apparently the service was so bad, people kept mistaking it for a post office. Did you read about that woman who tried to clean her clothes with heroin? After Radion, I suppose you'll try anything, really. And what about that town that's broken up its old toilets, crushed them, and mixed them into a new road surface? Yeah, it's all right, but now the streets are full of U-Ben.
8: Oh, darling, you are clever to have got tickets for Covent Garden. Front stalls, too.
9: Nothing's too good for you, my sweet. I know how you love coming to the Royal Opera House.
8: Mm. Not exactly full, is it?
9: You know, I'd go further, Fiona. It's absolutely empty. Mm. Oh, there's a little chap in the orchestra pit. I'll ask him what's going on. I say!
6: Blimey, you gave me a start there, mate. Oh, I think I've cracked a maraca, eh?
9: I am sorry.
6: I'll give it a shake later, see if it's still working. What are you doing here, anyway?
8: We've come to see Rigoletto.
6: Well, you'll need binoculars, then. He's gone home.
8: Home.
6: Yes, we're on strike, mate. Everything's cancelled.
8: Isn't that just typical of those stagehand Johnnies?
9: Yes, trust the manual workers to ruin our night out.
6: Oi, oi, not so much of the manual. I'm a highly skilled musician, I am. And it's us in the orchestra who are down tools.
9: You mean you play in the Royal Opera House Orchestra?
6: Certainly do, Chunky. I am the sub-principal percussionist, I am. Doubling up when required on second timpani.
8: Oh, you mean you just play the drums?
9: But you said you were a highly skilled musician.
6: Watch it, mate. I'll shove this tambourine right down your throat.
8: Oh. I suppose you're striking for more money.
6: Too right, lady. Do you know what I get paid for one performance? £50, I'll get paid. That's all.
9: It sounds very reasonable to me, just for banging around, hitting lumps of metal and bits of wood for 2 hours.
6: Careful, my friend. I'm not afraid to use this, you know.
8: Well, I'm sorry, but I do think my husband's right. I mean, why should you get paid as much as real musicians like violinists and cellists? I mean, they've had to spend ages studying their instruments.
6: So have I, mate. Playing the tambourine requires a wrist technique that only comes with years of regular practice.
9: Late into the night in your case, I expect.
6: Yeah, where's my glasses? You what?
8: Are you saying there'll be no music at all tonight?
6: No, I am not. As it happens, we in the band are not totally on strike. We're just working a rule, aren't we?
8: Well, what does that mean?
6: It means, madame, that in the course of the evening, every member of the orchestra will come to the pit and perform their part from Rigoletto.
8: Oh, how marvellous.
6: Sadly for you, they will not be performing those parts at the same time. We're all taking it in turns. Ah, here comes Sebastian, our third trumpet. All right, Sebby. Yeah, you're in luck. He's just starting the overture. See you later, Sebby.
9: Just a moment. Where's he going?
6: It's tea break, isn't it?
8: Well, he's only just got here.
6: We are taking intervals as and when we feel like it at this moment in time. But don't worry, I'm about to play the whole of Act 2.
8: On what instrument?
6: The triangle.
9: How simply thrilling.
6: Don't get lippy. I can do this with my left hand as well,
9: that's
6: you know.
9: That's a rare skill, yeah.
6: Oh, now, shut up, you. I'm starting, aren't I?
9: All right.
8: Have you begun?
6: Yes.
8: Well, why aren't you hitting your triangle, then?
6: I've still got another 97 bars before I come in.
9: Oh, really? Oh, come on, darling. Let's go and find something decent to listen to. This is just ludicrous.
6: You're right, mate. I'm packing this larkin and all. I'm going out to make some real money.
8: Are you giving up music?
6: No.
9: But you're leaving Covent Garden?
6: No.
9: Then I don't understand. How can you earn a decent living around here as a musician?
6: I'm going down the tube station to be a busker, aren't I? Let me take you by the hand.
9: Oh, well. Good morning. I'd like to join the police force, please.
6: Very good, sir. Your name?
9: Tom Thumb.
6: I beg your pardon?
9: Tom Thumb. That's T-H-U-M-B, as in thumb. I understand the height restriction's been abolished, so my shortness is no longer a barrier to me joining the force.
6: Oh, I see, sir. And how tall are you, exactly?
9: 3 inches.
6: 3 inches.
9: That's right, yes, give or take an eighth. I'm 3 and a half with me platform soles.
6: Are you indeed?
9: Aye.
6: You're an elf, aren't you, sir?
9: I might be.
6: You might be.
9: Yeah, well, I've never really thought about it.
6: Never really thought about it. Mr. Thumb, take it from me, you're a goblin. You're a leprechaun of the First Order. You are a man, if I might say, Mr. Thumb, who exudes imphood.
9: Well, I admit I might be a little on the brief side.
6: A little on the brief side? You're ruddy minute, you are. The minute you walk through that door, I said to myself, there walks a man who uses a matchstick as a pole vault. Mr. Thumb, you radiate tininess.
9: Yeah, but so what?
6: So what? Shoot me down in flames, me old codger. But don't you think your magnificent lack of stature might in some way inhibit the satisfactory execution of your duties as a member of the Metropolitan Constabulary?
9: On the contrary, I view my dwarf-like nature as a positive asset.
6: Do you?
9: Aye. Ponder, if you will, the plight of the police... Ponder, if you will... I'll ponder that again.
6: I can't wait to get the ponder's end, can you?
9: Ponder, if you will, the plight of the police hound, weary after a long evening snuffling round the nooks and crannies of a semi-detached in Uxbridge, in nasal pursuit of some illegal intoxicants concealed therein.
6: Yes.
9: Whilst the dog slumbers in grateful indolence, I, a mere elf, can utilise my goblin-esque attributes and slip cunning as a shrew into each wainscot, seeking out the unlawful comestibles by way of miniature investigation.
6: I think all the lads in the canteen enjoyed that, sir, by the way. Well, whilst admiring your ambition, sir, I laugh mockingly at the unparalleled absurdity of your application.
9: Do I detect behind your words, Constable, the concealed subtext, you would be rubbish as a copper?
6: You have, Mr. Thumb, in your non-big way, correctly interpreted my emotions at this juncture of the interview.
9: You swine.
6: My porcine nature, sir, is connected not one whit with sir's massive unsuitability to pound the beat. I therefore purse my lips in sardonic certitude and bring forth to the air the words, shove off.
9: But why?
6: Why, you're an elf, Mr. Thumb. You're one of the fairy folk, aren't you? You're a munchkin. Munchkins can't wear police helmets. They'd look ridiculous, wouldn't they?
9: I could wear a small one.
6: No, you couldn't.
9: Well, why not?
6: We wouldn't allow you to.
9: I could wear a blue thimble with a little badge pinned to it.
6: No. We'd tell the public that it was a thimble and not a proper helmet. That is not a policeman, we'd cry as you tried to go about your daily business. That's not PC Thumb. He's a fake. He's just a mad elf wearing a thimble painted blue with another thing stuck on the front. And then the public would lose all confidence in you and you'd run home crying.
9: I see. So that's about the size of it then, is it?
6: Yes.
9: Oh, well, I might as well go back to my old job. I never really wanted to be a copper anyway.
6: Wait a minute, sir. Did you say your old job...
9: That's right. I work for a government.
6: Work for the government? You're 3 inches tall and you work for the government?
9: That's right. In a job where I'm appreciated and all, where people don't make sarky comments about my height.
6: Don't tell me you're Kenneth Clark's toothpick.
9: No, I am not.
6: Yes, you are.
9: I am not. I work for a man who isn't the slightest bit bothered about me being an elf. A man of kindness and tolerance, compassion and lack of prejudice. A man who in no way looks down upon me.
6: What do you do?
9: I'm Colin Moynihan's sparring partner. That's what I do.

0: And this here, Mrs. Reagan, is the crypt where we keep you on parish register, as you can. These books list everyone who's lived here from the Highland Clearance to the Great Disappearance, when half the population of Glasgow vanished.
1: Oh, my. Was that some sort of Scottish disaster?
0: Aye, the poll tax. Now, what was the name again you were looking for?
1: Well, it's really my husband who's looking... Ronnie? Ronnie?
2: Let the wind blow high and the wind blow low. Ronnie, where's your trousers?
1: Ronnie, what are you doing in my new tartan miniskirt? Take it off at once.
0: Careful, woman. You don't know what's worn under the kilt.
1: Everything is in Ronnie's case. Well, let me pull it down to his knees.
2: Oh, gosh. Oh, shucks. Help. This woman is sexually harassing me.
1: Don't be silly, Ronnie. I'm your wife.
2: Are you? Gee, just wait till Nancy hears about this.
1: I am Nancy, dear. Now let me straighten your sparrow.
2: Oh, you little minx. If I wasn't already spoken for, we could have one of those Highland flings.
1: Ronnie, for the last time, you and I are married.
2: Are we? Well, gosh, that's what I call a whirlwind holiday romance.
0: Yeah, we must be offering cheap rates for a way piece of Gretna Green. This'll be the big Jesse that wants to look up my archives.
2: Oh.
0: I think you'll find what you want if you look in this book here. History of the Clan MacRonnie.
1: Oh, my gosh. Oh, see this picture, honey? Some guy sitting in a cave looking at a spider.
0: Aye, that's Ronnie the Bruce. He's a king, you know.
2: Oh, important guy, huh? You know, I used to be president of Hollywood. Or was it a big actor in Washington? Who's that guy?
1: Says he was a great clan chieftain.
0: Aye, Rob Ronnie. He wasn't afraid to break the law, neither.
2: Like me over Iran, huh? You know, I remember... No, it's gone again.
1: Gee, look. There's a genuine clergyman here, too. Say, isn't that John Knox?
0: No, that's his much stricter brother, Ron Knox. Very descendant is pastor of this wee kirk here.
3: Oh. Hey, that's me.
0: There he is.
3: And wash all this frivolous looking at books and burning of light bulbs on the Sabbath only 6 days off. Hamish, who's yon Sassenach with a face like a half-filled haggis? Shameless Jezebel, a flaunt in the knees and ankles, and your wife's nae better.
0: But, Pastor, these are good visiting American millionaires.
3: Well, maybe I've been a little hasty here. If they buy tickets for the Saturday's guest, the weight of Mrs. Una McPherson and the wee cock Tom Bowler, I dare say we can come to some arrangement here. Otherwise, they be doomed, you hear me? Doomed! Doomed! Hamish! Didn't forget to turn off the light. Wasn't our last electric bill almost a whole 10 shillings?
0: Oh, yeah.
1: Wow! And he's a relative of my Ronnie?
0: According to the book of the Clan MacRonnie, aye. As is the pop singer Ron Stewart. The actor Sean Ronnery.
2: Well, gosh, you know, I have to tell you, Ronnie is not my surname.
0: Oh.
2: No, it's gone again.
0: You're no of the clan, I thought as much. They're all braw Scottish heroes. Dinna fess yourself, though. I've got one man who could only be related to you.
2: Oh.
0: His descendant made it big in America, too, you can.
2: Oh.
0: Here.
1: Oh, what a picture. Look at those baggy clothes.
2: And the funny red nose. Oh, gee, Willikers, my very own ancestor. Who is it?
0: Isn't it obvious, the silly makeup on his face and the clownish behavior? It could only be Ronald the MacDonald. By golly, there have been some strange sights around this week, haven't there, eh? Apart from Scylla's hat at the blind date wedding, eh? I see, this week the British Video Awards were handed out. The winners have got until 7 o'clock on Sunday to bring them back. But now, headlines can exclusively reveal that these new TV franchises will mean cutbacks in the program schedules, eh? Coronation Street is to merge with Birds of a Feather and become Coronation Chicken. On the Record will join up with the Generation Game and become On the Game. And my favourite, Emmerdale's going to merge with Beatles About and become a pile of old craps. I think it's... Oh, and did you see that 6 public school boys have been expelled for sniffing Tippex? Now they've been sent to a house of correction. But the silliest story of the week must be about that bar stall in a pub in Buckinghamshire. You read that? Where 31 women who sat in it have become pregnant. Yes. The landlord's now trying to find a condom big enough to fit it. But... Sally, Sally, what have you done to your auntie? She's stoned out of her mind chewing grass. Probably she thinks Esther Ransom's after her with a Rottweiler.
1: I just baked her a cake, Dad. Mum's special recipe.
0: Yeah, let's have a butcher. Oh, God, Blimey, you've copied this wrong for a start. Mix the flour in the pot, it should be, not the pot in the... God. No wonder she's hallucinating.
1: Well, you're all right, aren't you, Dad?
0: Yes, why? Don't say you're giving me any of this stuff.
1: No. Mum told me to mix yours in your own special bowl.
0: What special bowl?
1: The one with the crack in it.
0: Oh, God!
1: And now, direct from their white tie and tail bash at a cobbler's, where they put the boot in and felt a right couple of heels, here they are to round up the week's news in their own inimitable way with a little piece dedicated to cads everywhere. The Headlines proudly presents those dashed good fellows, the Southeastern brothers, Kenneth and George.

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1: Play the game, you cads. Play the game.
2: Vive la France.
0: Oh, must we, must we?
2: Scholars now say Christopher Columbus could be gay. We think that Homo sapiens has gone too far astray.
0: With his Atlantic sailors, though, he did go all the way.
1: Play the game, you cats. Play the game.
2: All aboard the Jolly Roger.
0: Lay to and avast behind.
2: Have we? Thank you. South Africa wants compensation for the Boer War.
1: Play the game, you cats. Play the game.
0: What, £50 billion from us? Come on, you know the score.
1: Play the game, you cats. Play the game.
0: You know it isn't cricket, chaps. It really is a crime.
2: You're playing world-class matches now. We'll compromise this time.
0: And send you Ian Botham when he's through with pantomime.
1: Play the game, you cats. Play the game.
0: Look out, he's behind you.
2: Who is?
0: Christopher Columbus.
2: Whoops.

0: Hello, this is Roger Thrust, your roving investigative... Your probing reporter with another red-hot expose. I'm standing outside Buckingham Palace, the scene of an outrage that has left the public shocked and speechless. I mean, £3.50 for a hot dog and a lukewarm Fanta. Well, it's scandalous, it really is. Not only that, but this week saw rumours of alleged drug dealing within the palace grounds. And I'm now joined by the special police squad responsible for the investigation. Hello.
1: Hello.
0: Hello. You are Sergeant Tom Pepper.
1: Correct.
0: CID.
1: No, T-O-M. Otherwise I'd be Sid, wouldn't I, sir? Eh? This bright young lady here is WPC Wandsworth, famous for her little grey cells.
0: I see. And those are the drugs you confiscated, are they?
1: Yes, indeed. Look at that, 100% pure. Believe me, sir, this stuff is evil. It affects your memory, destroys your moral fibre, and affects your memory.
0: Am I right in thinking you two led the dramatic dawn swoop on the palace?
1: Giraffe.
2: Yes, Roger, that is correct. It was planned as a dramatic midnight swoop, but the station tandem got a puncture and we arrived 6 hours late.
0: 6 hours to mend a puncture?
1: Well, it was dark, sir. I had spent 5 hours trying to pump up the tower with my truncheon, you know. It's an easy mistake to make.
3: Hedgehogs!
0: So, how were your suspicions first raised?
2: It all started when the sergeant here had an unexpected tip-off.
0: Oh, bad luck.
1: Yeah. But after a week's sick leave, I was back on the case. We had received documentary proof that there was some dope at the palace.
0: Oh, a hidden videotape?
1: No, Princess Diana's CSE results. Then we decided on a get-tough policy. But sadly, the keep-off-the-grass signs didn't work. So we went undercover.
0: How exciting. Well, what happened then?
1: To blend into the raw surroundings, WPC Wandsworth and I donned red, tight-fitting tunics, heavy boots and large silly hats.
0: And you both got in disguised as guardsmen?
2: No, we both got in disguised as Fergie.
1: Dirty work, sir, but somebody's got to do it, you know. Oh, this stuff is evil, sir. Evil! Get you up!
2: Anyway, our plan was working. Almost immediately, we encountered the fence.
0: Ah, police slang for the criminal go-between or middleman.
1: No, police slang for 25 foot of cast iron railing, sir.
0: Silly me, sorry.
1: A common mistake for the layman, sir. It's easily done.
0: And how did you deal with this fence?
1: We dug it up and held it for 48 hours, but it told us nothing. We were getting nowhere. Lucy in the sky.
0: Yes, I know the feeling. How did you find the drugs?
1: All thanks to our secret weapon.
2: Our faithful pedigree sniffer corgi, Alex Hurricane Frank Buff of Blandford.
1: Come, boy, down. E.C. Percy Edwards is a little swine, he really is.
0: You'll be lucky that dog looks as high as a kite. So, this case is solved, is it?
1: Absolutely, and we've the evidence right here. God, dear, it is evil stuff. Oh, it really is. I'm out of my head at Buckingham Palace.
0: So, as a result of your success, you've both been promoted?
2: Yes, I'm off to Special Branch.
0: And what about you, Sergeant?
1: Where else, man? Me and the corgi are joining the flying squad. Far out.

0: Elvis the King. Are you there? This is Kim Tracy, the psychic from the Sun newspaper, with the great Elvis seance. The Sun readers have some questions for you, Elvis.
1: I have. Are the psychics of you really you, Elvis?
2: What do you think of the Elvis impersonators, Elvis?
3: Why did you leave us, Elvis?

0: And finally, Stop Press.
1: A puppy is to appear on the latest edition of the Royal Mail special issue stamp.
2: Yes, it's the first stamp that actually manages to lick its own back.
0: Uri Geller is going to appear in a court case.
2: Yes, he'll be trying to bend the judge's ear.
1: The council is insulating flats of neighbours who have complained of a couple's noisy lovemaking.
2: Well, I've heard a banging on the ceiling, but that's ridiculous, isn't it?
0: A couple who spent their courting days in a telephone box now want to get married.
2: Well, why shouldn't they? That's where they got engaged.
1: Scientists are now claiming that the greenhouse effect was started by dinosaurs breaking wind.
2: So that's why the Natural History Museum's always empty, eh?
0: A new restaurant is naming its meals after famous Hollywood people. However, the Arnold Schwarzenegger has too many muscles, the Sylvester Stallone's got too much gristle...
2: And nobody wants to try the Alfred Hitchcock. It's funny, that.
1: And that's the end of the Stop Press.
2: But I'll be back next week unless I pass out in a museum. Cheerio!
3: Those were the news headlines starring Roy Hudd, Chris Evans and June Whitfield with Peter Marston, the headliners. The announcer was Richard Clegg. Sketches were by Mike Coleman, Michael Dines, Jed Parsons, Tony Hare, Peter Hickey, Richard Sternman, Julian Dutton, Ivan Shakespeare, Jenny Maynard, Sid Wright, Tony Wheatley and Jerry Godin, with songs by Richard Quick and Jeremy Brown. Additional lines by Les Rowley, PJ Matthews, John Peet, Dave Single, Simon Jeweler and Stephen Albrow, Dave Dixon, Ian Pattinson, Alan Hay, Noel Reed and Bob and Barbara Bolton, Graham Dakin, Danny McCulloch, Nick Thomas, Mark Conroy and Lonnie Williams, Robert Linford, John Holland, Les Fletcher and Mike Burgess.
2: All of who are now in a trance trying to contact our producer.
3: Step back!

0: Oh, good morning, young man. How can I help you?
1: I'd like one of those Billy Bunter books that has just been reissued, please, mister.
0: Of course you would. There you are. That'll be £3.50, please.
1: I can't pay you yet.
0: Oh, dear.
1: But I'm expecting a postal order any day now.
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0: ushers, the Columbia Broadcasting System presents the Sweeney and March Show with the sensational singing group The Starlighters, Ed Max, Doris Singleton, June Foray, Irvin Lee, George Fenneman, Wilbur Hatchney's Orchestra, and me, Bob Lamont. And here are the stars of our show, the young comedy stylists, Bob Sweeney and Hal Marx.
1: Thank you, and good evening, ladies and gentlemen. I'm Hal March, and this shy gentleman at my side is Bob Sweeney. Shy a good deal of hair, too. Say something, please, Bob.
2: Oh, good night, ladies and gentlemen. Thanks for listening.
1: Oh, no, Bob. Bob, that's wrong. I'm trying very hard to make a good radio comedian out of you. You've got to get over being so shy and backward. Come out with confidence and a big laugh like this. Good evening, ladies and gentlemen. Now try that, Bob. Now you're getting it. That's better. Now say something.
2: I can't. I'm laughing too hard.
1: Bob, just pretend. There's nothing really funny. On this show, we just talk about kinds of people everybody has known, like deep sea divers or marathon runners or forest rangers. People you meet every day on the street. What are we going to do tonight, Bob?
2: Well,
1: What, tonight?
2: I'm still worried, Hal. I'm all mixed up and worried.
1: Bob, you've got to get a grip on yourself. Just keep saying that all those people listening in aren't really there. They're not really there. They're not really there.
2: All you people listening in, you're not really there.
1: Now, feel better?
2: Uh-uh.
1: What's the matter now?
2: Maybe they're not really there.
1: Well, we'll just have to take a chance. Now, the first sketch tonight is about the fire department. I'm going to play the part of Captain March of the fire department.
2: Oh, swell, Hal. And can I be the guy who steers the back end of the hook and ladder? Clang, clang, get out the axes, turn on the water, man the hoses, and get out.
1: Bob.
2: Yes, Hal?
1: I've got a hot flash for you. In this sketch, somebody's house has to be on fire.
2: Oh, you don't mean Hal?
1: I'm afraid so.
2: Oh, I knew I'd get burned again.
1: A little firehouse music, Mr. Hatch. A few hot licks, please.

0: number four! And
1: Captain March, the men are assembled.
2: Thank you, Lieutenant Maxwell. Men of Hook and Ladder Company number four, this is a fire company. And we demand a certain level of performance from the crew. For example, at the Mission Street fire this morning, Jones, Butler, and Weems were seen walking through the front door without swinging an axe.
1: But, Captain, the door was unlocked.
2: Lieutenant Maxwell. Brackety, brax, coax, coax, the firemen always use their axe.
3: Brackety, brax, coax, coax, the firemen always use their axe.
2: Now, remember that. Private Lee.
4: Yes, sir.
2: You're new here, and at one time I thought you had a brilliant future. But I suddenly discover you're inhibited. This morning in that Georgian mansion fire, you left a perfectly gorgeous Ming Dynasty vase intact.
4: Yeah, but, Captain, I thought it was just a cheap flower pot.
2: So you fancy yourself an art critic. I want this understood. When there's ever any doubt, swing! Brackety, brax, coax, coax, the firemen always use their axe.
3: Brackety, brax, coax, coax, the firemen always use their axe.
2: And just one more thing. This morning we had a beautiful fire for toasting. And what happened? No marshmallows. Lieutenant Maxwell, see to it that the man in charge of picnic supplies receives 5 lashes. Dismiss, company.
0: Company! Come in.
1: Hello.
5: Hello.
1: Name?
5: Sweeney.
1: Fire?
5: Yes.
1: What?
5: House.
1: Blaze?
5: Yes.
1: Smoke?
5: Yes, thanks. Don't mind if I do. I'm a little nervous.
1: No. You misunderstand. Your house is on fire.
5: It is? Gee, I better get right home.
1: Wait a minute. If you want to report a fire, I think you'd better talk to Captain March.
5: All right.
2: Yes, Maxwell.
1: Captain, Mr. Sweeney here would like to report a fire.
2: Very well. Make your report, Mr. Sweeney.
5: Well, Captain, my house is on fire.
2: All right, you've made your report. Now, will you please go? I'm in the middle of a gin rummy game.
5: Well, gee, what's more important, your gin rummy game or my house is on fire?
2: Good heavens, man, I'm about to be blitzed at 2 cents a point.
5: I don't care what you're playing for. My house is on fire, and I want you fellas to come and put it out.
2: Well, all right. You'll have to fill out this application.
5: Application? Do I have to fill out an application to have my house on fire?
2: Certainly. And, of course, you have your priority.
5: I haven't got time to get a priority.
2: In that case, Mr. Sweeney, I would suggest that you report to our self-service fire station on Evans Street.
5: I don't have time. I came to you with a fire, and it's your job to put it out. After all, I'm a taxpayer, and I demand
2: Mr.
5: to get
2: Sweeney,
5: down to...
2: How much do you pay a year in taxes?
5: About $18.50, I guess, with deductions.
2: And how much of it do you think goes to the fire department?
5: Oh, about $1.98, I guess.
2: You mean to say that you expect 32 men and 5 pieces of apparatus to go to your house for $1.98? Bargain hunter.
5: Are you going to come and put out my fire or not?
2: Just as soon as you complete the application. Come in.
6: Who's our head man here?
2: I am, sir. I'm Captain March of the...
6: Shut up!
2: Sir, I think...
6: Shut up! It was beginning to bore me. Now, suppose you let me take the initiative in this conversation.
2: What's your name?
6: Never mind that. Never mind my name. Nobody has to know my name. It's none of your business what my name is. My name is Georgie Spinoni. And I used to operate in the east side. We're taking over this district now. Me and my 2 boys here come down to talk business with you.
2: Mr. Spinoni, if it's not asking too much, would you mind telling your 2 boys to take their guns out of my back?
6: All right, boys, take your guns out of his back.
7: Yes, Father.
6: All right, now let's talk. Say, what are you using for putting out your fires?
2: Water, of course.
6: What kind of water?
2: Why, water from the city fire hydrants.
6: How many gallons you use a week?
2: Oh, conservatively, I'd say about 7 gallons.
6: Yeah, well, from now on, you're using 9 gallons. And it's going to be bottled seltzer water.
2: Seltzer water? Why in the world do you want us to use seltzer water?
6: Because me and my boys like to hear it go...
4: Captain,
5: Captain March, what about my house?
2: What about your house?
5: Well, it's on fire, you know.
2: Oh, yes. I think we can cut a little red tape and go now, Mr. Squeamy.
5: Well, fine. How do I get out of here?
2: Just slide down that pole, Mr. Squeamy, like the rest of us do.
5: Okay. Here I go.
2: Well, there goes another one. I wonder where that thing goes, anyway.
7: Here now are the Starlighters, four young fellas and a cute little miss to sing one of their recent recordings. On the boardwalk in Atlantic City, Wilbur Hatch and his orchestra chaperone.

0: Well, Hal, what kind of a public servant are we going to do now?
1: Well, this time, Bob, we're going to do a public servant who's just a little unusual.
0: Oh, you mean like a whisper room?
1: Don't be ridiculous, Bob. We're going to do a public weighing machine.
0: A weighing machine?
1: That's right.
0: Well, how can you get a weighing machine to talk for the radio, Al?
1: Bob, have you ever put a penny in a weighing machine and received a little card with your weight and fortune on it?
0: Yeah.
1: Who do you think writes those out?
0: Charlie McInerney?
1: Who is Charlie McInerney?
0: Friend of mine with a pencil?
1: No, Bob. No, not Charlie McInerney. Inside of every weighing machine is a little man. And all he does all day long is guess weights and write out fortunes.
0: Well, is he the guy we're going to do next?
1: Right, Bob. I'll be the man who fixes the machines, and you'll be the little man who writes out the fortunes.
0: But, hell, I'm too big. I can't get inside one of those machines.
1: Yes, you can. Bob, it's all in the mind. Just keep saying to yourself, I'm tiny. I'm tiny. I'm tiny.
0: I'm tiny. I'm tiny.
1: That's tiny enough. Are you comfortable down there, Bob?
0: Yeah, except for one thing.
1: Hey, what's that, pal?
0: I'm trying to look in your shoelaces.
1: Way music, Mr. Hatch.
2: Way.
1: Hello, March Weighing Machine Company. March speaking.
3: Mr. March, I'd like to report an inaccuracy in one of your scales.
1: Yes, madam, what is it?
3: Well, I got on your scale at Hollywood and Vine.
1: Yes?
3: Now, I'm not complaining, mind you, but my fortune card said that I was lovely, devastatingly beautiful, with a gorgeous complexion and a self-like figure.
1: Oh, I would say that's very complimentary. What's your trouble, madam?
3: Well, you should see me. I'm a mess.
1: Very well, madam. I'll check that scale right away. Hollywood and Vine. That Sweeney's scale. More than likely been nibbling on a fermented grape and high as a kite. I'll go down there right now and straighten him out once and for all. I'll get the back of that scale open and have a showdown with this little squirt. All right, Sweeney. On your feet and get your light on. I want to have a talk with you.
0: Oh, hello, Mr. March. I was just having lunch. You care to join me?
1: What are you eating there?
0: Birdseed blintzes.
1: No, thank you. I ate. Besides, I want to discuss your work with you. Do you realize that this is the only scale in town that gives me any trouble?
0: Well, what did I do? I've been guessing the weights and writing up the fortunes just like you told me.
1: Sweeney, how long were you in training school?
0: Six months, sir.
1: Where's your diploma?
0: Hanging on the wall here over my bookcase.
1: And what does the oath say on your diploma?
0: Oh, Mr. March, not again.
1: Read it. The oath, read it.
0: Read it?
1: The oath.
0: I, Robert Sweeney, promise that I will not add a pound here or take away a pound there. And I will not allow myself to go any larger than 3 inches.
1: What's the matter, Sweeney? You getting too big for this job?
0: No, sir.
1: Sweeney, you've changed. And I don't like what I see.
0: Just a minute, Mr. March, and I'll turn the light off.
1: That's what I mean, Sweeney. It's those smart answers. Let me ask you something. Do you recall the day you came to my office?
0: Yes, sir. I came to ask you for a job.
1: Exactly. And what experience did you have?
0: I was the foreman of a record-changing crew inside a jukebox.
1: That's right. That's exactly right. And do you remember why you left that job?
0: I was fired.
1: And why were you fired?
0: Because I got my head caught in a hole in a record. And I threw the whole jukebox into confusion.
1: Butterfinger, Sweeney.
0: Oh, I'll never live it down. It was awful.
1: Yes. And what was the outcome?
0: Toscanini ended up conducting Spike Jones. The Swallows flew back to Cucamonga and Kenneth Capistrano. And the prisoner of love escaped.
1: And with a record like that, I took you in. And do you recall the lie you told me about your ability to tell fortunes?
0: Yes, sir. I said I could tell fortunes because when I worked in the jukebox, I used to go around with the gypsy.
1: Sweeney, sometimes I think I made a mistake with you.
0: Get back, Mr. March! Here comes a penny! gosh. These pennies frighten me to death. A guy can get hurt in here.
1: Aha! I'm glad I found out in time.
0: Found out what, Mr. March?
1: Not only are you careless, but you're stir crazy. And I had you in mind for a promotion to a candy machine.
0: Oh, I could handle it, sir. Honestly, I could. I'll work hard and I'll study if you'll just give me a chance.
1: Don't be childish, Sweeney. If pennies frighten you, 2 days in the nickel machine and you'd be a gibbering idiot.
0: Oh, sir, I could use the promotion. My wife, well, she's going to have a baby.
1: Do you mean to stand there on that penny and tell me that you are about to become a father?
0: Well, sir, if it would make the company happy, I might try to become a mother.
1: Now, Sweeney, don't get smart with me.
0: But, sir, with the baby coming and everything, my wife is going to have to quit her job.
1: Your wife works? Sweeney, with the money you're earning, you allow your wife to work?
0: Well, sir, with prices the way they are, it's awfully hard to get along on 7 cents a week.
1: What kind of work does your wife do, Sweeney?
0: She's with the gas company, Mr. March.
1: Mm-hmm.
0: She sits under the grill in the middle of the gas stove. When you push the button, she blows the pilot light over towards the burner.
1: I'm sorry, Sweeney. I'd like to let you have that nickel machine, but my conscience just won't let me. I'm sorry.
0: Well, in that case, Mr. March, I'll just have to hand in my resignation. I didn't want to take it, but I've had a job offered to me in the movies.
1: Oh, what could you do in the movies?
0: Well, sir, they're remaking an old picture, and they want me for the leading man. I'm just the type.
1: What's the name of this picture?
0: Little Women.
2: The Starlighters sleep one off now underneath the willow tree.

0: swell song, gang. Swell song. Wasn't that a wonderful arrangement, Bob? Bob, what's the matter? Don't you like the Starlighters?
1: No.
0: You don't? Why not?
1: Oh, that one in the middle makes fun about my hair that I used to have.
0: That's just kidding, Bob. You mustn't worry.
1: Well, I just don't want to hear any more cracks about my hair, or I'll be swinging on a Starlighter.
0: Please, please, Bob, control yourself.
1: Well, I'll get that one in the middle.
0: Bob, the one in the middle is a girl.
1: That doesn't scare me. I can handle her.
0: Robert, please, let's do our next public servant. Now, in this, I'll play the part of the taxi cab driver. Don't whistle for a cab yet, Bob. We're not ready.
1: I was whistling at that Starlighter, Al.
0: Oh, well, you'll play the part of the guy who's in the big rush to get someplace in the taxi. Think you can handle that, Bob?
1: Well, is it a yellow or a checkered cab?
0: What possible difference can that make?
1: Oh, I guess you've never been president of the Yellow Cab Company.
0: Taxi music, please.
2: Hurry, Bob. The taxi's waiting out in front.
1: I'm all set, honey.
2: You got your suitcases?
1: Yeah.
2: Fishing rod?
1: Yeah.
2: Boots?
1: Yeah.
2: All right, now have a nice time. Goodbye.
1: Bye. Now, where's that taxi? Yes?
2: Will you please let me in? You're the one who's leaving.
1: Oh, I was wondering where that taxi was. Well, goodbye, dear.
2: Bob, sweetie, haven't you forgotten something?
1: Forgotten something?
2: Did you kiss anybody?
1: Oh, honey, this is no time to get suspicious.
2: Now, you just give me one little kiss.
1: Honey, do I have to go on a vacation?
2: Now, you run along. The taxi's waiting.
1: Okay, bye. Oh, here I am, driver. Let's go. And please hurry. I've got 20 minutes to catch a train.
3: He's got 20 minutes to catch a train, he says. Why don't you take it nice and slow and easy, Mac? You're going to get yourself a nice batch of ulcers.
1: Don't worry about that. You just drive to the Union Station. My train leaves in 15 minutes.
3: Okay. Off we go, into the wire blue yonder. Off we
1: driver,
3: go.
1: Driver, you're going in the opposite direction. The Union Station is the other way.
3: The other way, he says. Ever gone to the Union Station this way?
1: No, I certainly haven't.
3: And how do you know it's impossible?
1: Listen, you...
3: Alces.
1: Well... You're certain you know what you're doing?
3: Certainly I'm certain. I know this town like the back of my hand. See there? The back of my hand? See the back of my hand, Mac?
1: Yes, I see it. It's awfully hairy around Main Street.
3: Hairy around Main Street, he says. But really, Mac, I know my driving. I only got a little crossed up once. Care to hear about it, Mac?
1: I'd love to. Would you like to pull over to the curb and get back here with me?
3: Okay, but I'll have to leave the meter up.
1: Now, you keep driving. I've only got 12 minutes to catch my train.
3: Okay, Mac, just like you say. Here we go.
1: Look out for that pedestrian!
3: You'll have to get in back, Mac. I can't drive with you sitting on a meter.
4: That's it! That's it! Just a moment, driver. I've got to get someplace quick.
5: I caught you.
1: Please, can't you see this driver is engaged?
5: That's so. Well, congratulations. I hope you two will be very happy.
1: Oh, for goodness sake.
3: Now, look, chum, tell us where you want to go.
5: Grant's Tomb.
3: Never heard of it.
1: Grant's Tomb? That's in New York.
5: Yes, sir. You've got a mighty fine head on your shoulders, friend. On second glance, you got two mighty fine heads on your
1: shoulders. Yes, and yours is very nice, too.
5: There's Grant's Tomb. Driver, stop the cab, driver.
3: That ain't Grant's Tomb. That's the city hall, Mac.
5: I beg to differ with you, sir. I've been living here in Philadelphia for 26 years, and I place a wreath on the steps every night. You must be a Confederate man.
1: All right. It's Grant's tomb. Please pay the driver so I can get to my train.
3: That'll be $1.60.
5: Due to a condition over which I have no control, I have only 20 cents.
3: Look, you. The meter says $1.60.
5: Can she just back up to 20 cents?
1: I'll pay his fare. Please, let's get to the station.
5: That's very kind of you, sir. And now, may I bid you good day? I have some friends waiting for me. Good afternoon, Mrs. Grant. Is the general home?
1: May we go now?
0: What was your last question?
1: I said, may we go now?
3: Certainly. Off we go, into the wild blue yonder. Off we
1: driver,
3: go.
1: Driver! Must you sing that song?
3: Oh, sure. That's a song of my old outfit.
1: Oh, so you're an ex-service
3: man. Oh, certainly. I was in the submarine service.
1: I don't mean to disillusion you, but the song you just sang is from the Army Air Corps.
3: The Army Air Corps, huh?
1: Yes.
3: Oh. Down we go into the wild green yonder. Down we go into the fish. Down we go.
1: Driver, we're only a few blocks from the station. I got a couple of minutes. Would you please hurry?
3: Okay, Mac. I'll open a wide open.
1: Oh, no. Don't tell me you're stalled.
3: Now, don't get excited, Mac. She just stalled for a minute. Don't go getting them ulcers.
1: But you stalled it right in the middle of the railroad tracks.
3: What difference does that make?
1: Does that answer your question? Now, I insist you get this car across these tracks.
3: Look, Fossey, I got my end across. Now, let's see what you can do with your end.
1: Can't you please do something? That train is practically on us.
3: Everything is going to be all right. You keep whining like that, and you'll get ulcers, sure. Hey, Mac, you okay?
1: Oh, I'm in agony. My insides are killing me.
3: I know it. Just like I told you. You worried yourself right into a case of ulcers.
0: Thank you. Ladies and gentlemen, as we've said before, we don't like to feel that we've put on this whole show for nothing.
1: We don't like to feel that way, but that's the way it is.
0: Bob, I'm not talking about money. Folks, we like to think that our show contains a message, that perhaps you got more than 5 or 6 chuckles out of it.
1: We like to think you got 10 chuckles out of it. We're dreamers.
0: Bob, please, this is serious. We'd like to know that you folks at home get a lift out of our sketches, that they have some significance for you. And so tonight, we're happy to read a telegram that has just come in from one of our listeners. Bob, will you bring that Western Union boy over here,
1: boy,
0: please?
1: Here he is, Hal.
0: Fine. Now, son, would you be kind enough to read the wire you just delivered so that we may all hear just what our audience thinks of us?
6: Hollywood, California, September 14th.
0: Mm-hmm.
6: Dear Sweeney and March, stop. Signed, Mrs. Kennedy.
0: Thank you, and good night, everybody.
7: 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Bob Lamond speaking. 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

0: Yes, it's the Baby Snooks Show, starring Fanny Bryce as Baby Snooks with Hanley Stafford as Daddy, Carmen Dragon and his orchestra, and yours truly, Harlow Wilcox. And brought to you each week by Jell-O and Jell-O Pudding. And now let's join the Happy Higginses of Sycamore Terrace. It's early morning. Not a creature is stirring. The only thing moving is the minute hand of the alarm clock in Daddy's bedroom as it moves inexorably toward...
1: Lancelot. Oh. It's 7 o'clock. We'll just put all the covers back and get up.
2: Oh, all right, dear. Oh. Another Monday morning. Why can't they start the week on Tuesday?
1: It would be the same thing.
2: No. It's the word Monday. It's an ugly word. Other days don't have names like that. Sunday, Saturday, Thursday. Lovely names. But Monday. Great Scott!
1: Well, what's the matter?
2: It suddenly occurred to me. Do you know what day this is?
1: Lancelot Higgins, if you're going to tell me it's Monday...
2: No, no. It's more than Monday. It's the Monday. In fact, Vera, it's the first day of school.
1: What are you making such a fuss about? You don't have to go.
2: No, but Snooks has to go. And somehow that always seems to spell aggravation.
1: Well, maybe this year will be different. After all, she's going to that new school. Which reminds me, dear, you've got a meeting of the Parent Teachers Association tonight.
2: Parent Teachers Association?
1: Mm-hmm.
2: Well, nothing like cheerful news to start the day with.
1: Well, stop grumbling and go wake up Snooks. I'll fix breakfast. And Lancelot, please, no violence.
2: All right, darling. Oh, Parent Teachers Association. How do I get into these things? By becoming a parent, that's how. Oh, Snooks. Snooks, baby.
3: Mm-hmm.
2: Are you awake?
3: No, Daddy.
2: Well, get up, dear. It's the first day of school.
3: I don't feel well, Daddy.
2: Where don't you feel well?
3: I got a tummy ache.
2: Oh, no. That won't work this year. Try something else.
3: I got a headache.
2: Get up.
3: A backache.
2: Get up.
3: A toothache.
2: Why must I go through this every year?
3: 'Cause you're stubborn.
2: Snooks, I don't want to be harsh. Are you going to get out of bed or aren't you?
3: Oh, well.
2: That's a good girl. Stand up and throw your shoulders back.
3: Mm-hmm.
2: Now take a deep breath.
3: Mm-hmm.
2: Now come over here and, for Pete's sake, open your eyes. That's better. Now get dressed. Here's your little shoes and here's your little socks.
3: Turn around.
2: Turn around? Why?
3: 'Cause I gotta take off my little nightgown.
2: All right, dear. I'll get you dressed from the closet. What dress would you like to wear?
3: The yellow one with the pink flowers.
2: You don't have a dress like that.
3: You didn't ask me what I had. You asked me what I
2: wore. All right. Very funny.
3: Yeah, I'm funny.
2: Now, be careful, you'll break yourself up. Honestly, Snooks, I don't know what's the matter with you. A lot of little children would envy you.
3: Why?
2: Well, you're going to a brand new school, brand new building.
3: I don't like the teacher.
2: You don't like her? You don't even know her.
3: She's a teacher, ain't she?
2: Come on. I want you downstairs, finish with your breakfast, and out of the house before I finish shaving.
3: All right, Daddy.
2: Kiss me goodbye now, honey. And today, try to be a good girl.
3: I will, Daddy. Goodbye.
2: Goodbye, dear.

0: Lancelot! Lancelot, your breakfast is ready.
1: Be right down.
0: Oh, please hurry. Oh, come in.
2: Good morning, Miss Higgins.
0: Oh, good morning, Mrs. Watson. My land, did you carry that big box of laundry over here yourself?
2: Oh, I had to. If I don't do things myself, it never gets done.
0: Well, what happened to Ralph, the man you had working for you?
2: He quit. Just up and left. Believe me, Miss Higgins, the help problem is something awful these days.
0: Oh, you're telling me.
2: It ain't no fun trying to run a French hand laundry.
0: Anything to pick up? Yes, but I've been so busy this morning, I haven't had a chance to get it together. I suppose you had the same trouble getting your daughter Phoebe off to school.
2: Oh, no, I didn't have no trouble at all.
0: Well, how's that possible?
2: Well, Phoebe's school don't start till next week. She's outside playing.
0: Well, would you mind waiting a few minutes, Mrs. Watson? I'll give Mr. Higgins his breakfast, and then I'll be right with you.
3: School. Believe me, if ever I grow up and have children, believe me, they will never have to go. Hello, Phoebe.
4: Where you going?
3: To that new school. I got transferred.
4: Mine don't start till next Monday.
3: Well, this one starts a whole week ahead of all the others, and I was going to use this week to finish my book.
4: Are you still writing that old book?
3: Old book? It's just going to make me famous, that's all.
4: What kind of book is it?
3: It's a wonderful book. It's going to be 200 pages long.
4: Is it like Forever Amber?
3: A little.
4: Is it like Gone with the Wind?
3: A little.
4: Is it like Dracula?
3: A little.
4: Gee, it sounds like a wonderful book.
3: It's gonna make me famous, Phoebe. So famous, I may never have to go to school again.
4: Gee, I wish I could write a book like that.
3: And I only have 3 more chapters to go.
4: But what happens in the last chapter?
3: Well, I don't really know myself. I think I'll have him escape from the dungeon.
4: Who?
3: Tyrone.
4: I thought he fell off a cliff and got killed in chapter 20.
3: He wasn't really dead.
4: He wasn't? How come?
3: Penicillin, you know, the wonder drug.
4: Gee, that sounds exciting, Snook.
3: But now I can't finish it. Because I gotta go to school. Phoebe, you could do something for me.
4: No, I can't.
3: You don't even know what I was going to say.
4: It don't matter. Every time you ask me to do something for you, I get into trouble.
3: Phoebe, listen. Nobody knows me in this new school, see? And nobody knows you either.
4: What do you mean?
3: If you went to the school for me this week,
4: uh-uh,
3: I could finish my book and I'd be famous.
4: Uh-uh.
3: And I'd give you half of all the money I'd make.
4: Gee, Snooks,
3: what you have to do is to go to that new school and say you're Snooks Higgins.
4: But I don't look like you.
3: They don't know what I look like either. Next week, you'll be back in your own school and everything will be just fine.
4: Yeah, I know, but where'll you be?
3: Oh, London, Paris, Chicago. I think I'll travel a bit, and then I'll send for you.
4: Gosh, I'm afraid, Snook.
3: Listen, Phoebe, you always wanted my dollhouse, didn't you?
4: The one with all the lizards in it?
3: Yeah. And if you do this for me, I'll give it to you.
4: You always make it so hard for me to say no.
3: All you have to do is sit in the school, and when they say Snook Higgins, you say present. That's all, Phoebe.
5: Nine thirty. How does it get so late so fast?
6: Hello, Higgins. What's the rush?
5: Oh, hello, Wilcox. I've got to get to the office. Monday morning, you know. And I've just seen Snooks off to school. Oh, what a day.
6: Well, I think it's a beautiful day, Higgins. Bright as a dish of Jell-O.
5: Wilcox, life is so simple for you. Just one big dish of Jell-O.
6: Exactly. And right now, I'm trying to dream up a new Jell-O slogan.
5: What's the matter with the ones you have?
6: Well, they're fine. Take 6 delicious flavors. Well, that's just what they are. 6 delicious Jell-O flavors. Strawberry, raspberry, cherry, orange, lemon, and lime. But I'm looking for something else besides.
5: Well, maybe I could help.
6: Swell. But first, ask yourself, what's found only in Jell-O?
5: Well, in our house, it's usually Snoop's.
6: No. I mean that famous locked-in Jell-O flavor. You know that flavor, pal. Inspiration itself. A rich fruit goodness put into Jell-O by an exclusive process and locked right in.
5: That's what Snooks should be, locked right in.
6: Higgins, forget Snooks. Concentrate on Jell-O. I know you may not have had any lately. It's sometimes hard to find these days because of the sugar shortage. But look, concentrate, pal.
5: All right, how about, I'm all a shiver for the dish a quiver. That J-E-L-L-O.
6: Not bad. I must remember that.
5: I've forgotten it already. See you later, Willie.
6: So long.

0: Now, children, I have all the little cards you filled out with your addresses and parents' names on them. But there seems to be something wrong with one of them. Snookshagen?
1: Yes, ma'am.
0: Will you please stand up?
1: Yes, ma'am.
0: You didn't fill in the names of your parents.
1: Didn't I?
0: No, dear, you didn't. I'll fill it in for you.
1: Thank you.
0: What is your father's name?
1: I thought you was going to fill it in for me.
0: How can I if you don't tell me what it is? Come now, what's your father's name?
1: Well, do you have to know?
0: Yes, dear.
1: I think it's Sam.
0: You think it's Sam? Don't you know your father's name?
1: I never call him by his first name.
0: What does your mother call him?
1: Mr. Hagen.
0: Snooks, are you being flippant?
1: I don't think so. What does it mean?
0: Flippant means fresh, and you can stay after school today until you decide to cooperate like the other students.
2: You beast, she cried. Take your hands off me. Who do you think you are?
1: Snook!
2: Who's that?
1: It's me, Phoebe. Open the window.
2: Phoebe, what are you doing here?
1: Snooks, I just came by to tell you I ain't taking your place at school tomorrow.
2: Why not?
1: Because you gotta stay after school.
2: What did I do?
1: You didn't know your father's name.
2: It's Lancelot.
1: What?
2: Lancelot.
1: No wonder I couldn't think of it. Well, I'm sorry, Snooks, but I gotta...
2: Wait a minute, Phoebe.
1: It's no use. I don't want to get into no trouble. You'll have to get somebody else to go to London with you.
2: But, Phoebe...
1: I gotta go home now. Oh, yeah, here's a note from the teacher.
2: For me?
1: No, for your father.
2: I won't show it to him.
1: He'll have to show it to him. He's got to sign it. And that ain't all.
2: What else can it be?
1: He's got to sign it, Sam. And if he doesn't, you'll have to stay in the rest of the week, too.
2: Sam?
1: I told the teacher that's what his name was.
2: Why did you ever pick out a name like Sam?
1: It's the only one I could spell. Well, goodbye, Snook.
2: Phoebe, wait. Phoebe! Oh, gosh. Well, I might as well try to finish one more chapter before Daddy gets home. Chapter 92. When Angela woke the next morning, she could feel Tyrone's hot, burning kisses on her throat. She quivered. Quivered. No, that don't look right. Mommy?
3: Yes, dear?
2: Do you spell quivered K-U-I or C-U-I?
3: Neither. It's Q-U-I.
2: Oh. Thanks, Mommy.
3: Oh, there's your father coming up the driveway.
2: Uh-oh.
3: I better hurry and get dinner ready.
2: Sam. Hello, little daddy.
4: Oh, good evening, Snook.
2: Let me take your little hat.
4: Well, that's nice.
2: And give me your coat and I'll hang it up.
4: Oh. Well, here you are, Snook.
2: Now sit down, little daddy. Did you have a hard day at the office?
4: Snooks, this isn't like you. What have you done today?
2: Do you want me to get your pipe, daddy?
4: Answer me.
2: Maybe you'd like your shoes shined.
3: Good evening, Lancelot.
4: Oh, good evening, dear. All right, break it to me. What has Snooks done?
3: Done? Why, she's been a perfect angel all afternoon. Just sitting there and doing her homework.
4: I don't get it. Can this be the millennium? Could it be that our child has turned over a new leaf? Could that be?
2: Could be.
3: I'm fixing dinner, Lancelot. Do you feel like a salad?
4: I can make a joke on that, but I'm too tired. Anything at all, Vera. I've got to eat in a hurry and get to that parent-teachers meeting. Oh, am I tired.
2: Want me to rub your little feet, Daddy?
4: My feet?
1: What happened?
4: Snooks, out with it. Either you've done something or you want something. What is it?
1: Oh, nothing really.
4: What is it?
1: Daddy, I've been thinking.
4: About what?
1: Do you like your name?
4: Like my name? Of course I like my name. Lancelot Higgins is a beautiful name.
1: I don't like it.
4: Oh, so you don't like it?
1: No.
4: Well, name me a name that you think is better.
1: Sam.
4: Sam?
1: Yeah, Sam Higgins. Doesn't that sound romantic?
4: Of all the nonsense. Sam, what kind of a name is that?
1: Please, remember, Sam was the father of our country.
4: The father?
1: Yes, the father.
4: Oh, I see. You're referring, of course, to Sam Washington.
1: No, Uncle Sam.
4: Oh. Well, if you don't mind, I happen to like Lancelot.
1: It's Oogly Boogly.
4: Oogly Boogly?
1: Yeah, Oogly Boogly.
4: Is there anything else the matter with it?
1: Yeah. People keep forgetting it.
4: I never heard of anyone forgetting my name. Tell me one person who's forgotten it. Well? Young lady, do you realize I'm talking to you?
1: Mm-hmm. What was your name again?
4: Lancelot! It's a beautiful and a famous name. You've heard of Sir Lancelot.
1: Have I?
4: Of course you have. Everyone has.
1: Who was he?
4: Who was he?
1: Yeah. See? You don't know it either.
4: For your information, Sir Lancelot was a knight of the round table.
1: He was?
4: Yes.
1: I like Sam better.
4: Now, what is this Sam business? I come home from the office. I work hard all day. Try to make a living for my family, and my daughter wants me to change my name to Sam.
1: You'll love it, Daddy. Just try writing it. Here, on this piece of paper.
4: Now, stop that. Enough is enough. Now, go over there and finish your homework.
1: But, Daddy...
4: Here, finish what you were writing. Now, here are your papers. The last sentence you wrote was, Angela could still feel Tyrone's hot, burning kisses on her throat. Snooks, is this your schoolwork?
1: Uh-huh.
4: What subject?
1: Arithmetic.
4: Arithmetic, eh?
1: I mean spelling, Daddy. The teacher gave us this composition to read so we would learn to spell all the words.
4: Well, fine words for a child to learn how to spell. Well, I'm going to have a thing or two to say at that parent-teacher's meeting tonight.
5: Well, hello, Mr. Courtney. How are you?
6: Fine, Miss Fosdick. Looks like the new school is going to be a boon to our neighborhood. Oh, there's Higgins. How are you, Higgins?
4: Oh, hello, Courtney.
6: Oh, say, Higgins, I'd like you to meet Miss Fosdick. I believe your daughter is in her class.
4: Oh, really?
5: No, I think it must be another Higgins. The little Higgins girl in my class is named Snooks.
4: That's my daughter.
5: Oh. Oh!
4: Oh, what?
5: Just... Oh! Oh, adopted, isn't she?
4: No.
5: No?
4: No. I have three others just like her.
5: Just like her?
4: Just like her.
5: Oh!
4: Miss Fosdick, may I ask who's going to preside over this meeting?
6: You are Miss Fosdick.
5: Oh, yes.
4: Well, then, if you please, allow me to be the first speaker. I have a number of things to say to this meeting.
5: Certainly. Certainly. We'll call it to order right now, and I'll introduce you. The meeting will come to order, please. Ladies and gentlemen of the Parent Teachers Association, I'd like to introduce our first speaker of the evening, Mr. Sam Higgins.
4: Sam! Well, that does it. Ladies and gentlemen, I am a patient man, but I happened to pick up a little composition my daughter brought home from school today. This composition was given to her by her teacher, Miss Fosdick. It was, without question, the most vicious, the most revolting, the most reprehensible, the most...
7: 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Well, it looks like Daddy, with Snook's help, has put his foot in it again. 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And now let's go back to the Higgins home. Daddy is just returning from the heated session at the parent-teacher's meeting.
0: Oh, hello, Lancelot. I've been waiting for you to get back.
8: Hello, Vera. Believe me, I told them a thing or two.
0: Well, I hope you didn't do anything rash.
8: Rash? They won't forget in a hurry what went on at that meeting tonight.
0: Lancelot, Mrs. Watson called.
8: Burning kisses. I let them have it with both barrels.
0: Mrs. Watson called. Snooks wasn't at school today.
8: They'll think twice before they... What'd you say?
0: Snooks wasn't at school. Mrs. Watson's little daughter, Phoebe, took her place.
8: Why? What do you mean?
0: Just what I said.
8: Dead.
9: Where is she?
0: Lancelot, put down that golf club.
8: I said, where is she?
0: You can't get at her. I've locked her in the bathroom.
8: Now, it's no use, Vera. I'll get her. I'll get her if I have to track her down to the far corners of the earth. Oh, what have I done? What have I said to those poor people at the meeting? Oh, that poor Miss Fosdick.
0: Well, what did you say?
8: What didn't I say? Out of my way, Vera. This is man's work. Snooks has to be taught a lesson once and for all.
0: Lancelot Higgins, you stay right down here. You're going to listen to me for once, you and that hot head of yours. Look what happened at that meeting tonight where you made a fool of yourself.
8: Yes, but why? Snooks deliberately...
0: No child likes to go to school. It's up to the parents, to us, to make them appreciate what school means.
8: Oh, now, there's a job for you.
0: Well, certainly there are more intelligent ways than spanking.
8: Name a couple.
0: Reason, for one. You can reason with a child. Take Snooks. She idolizes you.
8: Oh, she does?
0: Of course. All day long, in a thousand different ways, she's imitating her father.
8: Oh. Hmm. No kidding?
0: Just talk to her. Tell her how you felt when you were her age. How much you liked to go to school. What are you laughing at?
8: Like to go to school? Oh, brother. Did I ever tell you about the time I ran away and joined a circus?
0: Yes.
8: Oh.
0: And you also told me about the time you locked a skunk in the schoolhouse overnight.
8: Oh, I did? I remember that. Boy, we had open air classes for a week.
0: Well, that's better. Now you're calmed down. You know you can apologize to those people tomorrow, but there's no apology for being a bad father.
8: You're right, dear. I'll go up and talk to her.
0: No violence.
8: Of course not, darling. Snooks?
2: Yes, Daddy?
8: Snooks, I just want... Oh, come out from under the blanket, Snooks. I'm not going to spank you. Well, come out.
2: I am out. I'm over here in the corner.
8: Oh. Well, who's this under the blanket?
2: My little pillow.
8: Ha-ha! You weren't taking any chances, were you?
2: Ha-ha, no.
8: Snooks, I don't understand you. I try to be a good father, don't I?
2: Do you?
8: Now, you know I do. But you put so many obstacles in my way.
2: Do I?
8: Yes. Oh. Now, you knew I'd make a fool of myself at the PTA meeting because you weren't in school today.
2: Yeah.
8: Why didn't you tell me?
2: You didn't ask me.
8: That's not the point. What's important is the fact that you missed school.
2: I didn't miss it at all.
8: Well,
4: Later in life, believe me, you'll appreciate how important schooling is. Now, I...

0: Well, later in life, believe me, you'll appreciate how important schooling is. Now, I want you to promise me you'll never stay away from school again.
1: I promise.
0: And you'll always confide in me.
1: I promise.
0: No matter what your problem is, remember, I stand ready to help you.
1: I love you, little daddy.
0: Well, I love you too, Snooks. And now, before I turn out the light and you go to sleep, is there anything you want? Is there anything at all I can do for you?
1: Mm-hmm.
0: What?
1: Change your name to Sam.
0: Oh, what to you?
2: Well, I guess Snooks never changes. He's the same sweet little imp. And next week, she'll be back with us again in just as much trouble as ever. Be sure to listen. Until then, remember Jell-O for delicious locked-in flavor. Jell-O puddings, just like Grandma's, only more so. Or, Snooks, you have a way for us to remember it. How does it go?
1: Just a taste of Jell-O puddings or of Jell-O, and you know it's the one and only J-E-L-L-O. I like it.
2: 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This is Harlow Wilcox speaking.
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0: infatuated.
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0: I'm going dizzy.
1: And the tune I'm humming is the huddle up, cuddle up, ooh.
0: I'm quite ensnared.
1: And I can't rise above.
0: I'm going crazy.
1: And I love, love, love.
0: I'm off of the nut.
1: And I'm darn glad of it. Good news.

0: Sounds to me like the big broadcast on 90.7 FM WFUV New York. Ben Burney, Scrappy Lambert, Billy Hillpot. My mother's maiden name was Hillpot. Ben Burney's Hotel Roosevelt Orchestra, 1927, Cole Porter's I'm in Love Again. From the CD, Let's Misbehave, that you'll receive 18 performances of Cole Porter compositions, and you'll get it with your membership, that is, in 90.7 FM, WFUV, New York. I'm Rich Connedy. Welcome to another big broadcast. Tonight, the songs of Harry Woods and Gus Kahn, Chicago's Joe Sullivan and Muggsy Spanier. But above all else, tonight's big broadcast is about your membership in 90.7 FM, WFUV, New York. 718-365-8111. 718-365-8111. 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Our goal for this first hour, $3,400. It's doable, but only if you do it. 718-365-8111. 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Joining me this hour of the big broadcast is the principal architect of WFUV's City Folk format. She's been on the air and behind the scenes at WFUV for 7 years. And when not working as WFUV's music director or on stage at the Bottom Line and other places, you'll find her Friday nights at 8 for the whole wide world with Rita Houston. And hey, Rita, welcome to the big broadcast.
1: Thank you so much, Rich. 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That's why you tune in. 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
0: 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But we do have thank you gifts to sweeten the pot. You're listening to a couple of selections from one of them right now. We've got two Fred Astaire CDs, but before that, let's, as Rita mentioned, $50, you get the WFUV member card, our program guide, you get the inside track to ticket giveaways, as well as the 10% discount at the Public Radio Music Source. 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With Porter himself, Ethel Merman, Lee Wiley, the Jack Hilton Orchestra, and, as you just heard, Ben Burney, plus a whole mess by Cole Porter himself. That's yours with a $65 membership. You can also choose a bunch of great Bing Crosby performances covering the years 1930 to 1934. Classic Crosby or Let's Misbehave, Cole Porter music, yours with a $65 membership. 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The main thing is that you call now. It's 718-365-8111. 718-365-8111. Now, Rita, you don't call it the whole wide world for nothing. Now, on a typical Friday night, folks might hear David Bowie. They might hear Rufus Wainwright, live performances, interviews. But I've noticed you'll also come across Louis Prima, Sarah Vaughan, Frank Sinatra, and Rita, in your honor, I have a very early Ella Fitzgerald.
1: That's so great.
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That means that if we continue to fall short, then for the first time in station history, we will not meet our funding needs. Of course, we'd rather make our goals. So if you haven't yet contributed, please phone 718-365-8111 and do your part now. Thank you.